0: The deafening roar from 40,000 sets of hands, and Debbie Byrne in the shimmering green frock races from the field. She's in the tunnel, and finally the field is about to be cleared of camera people and photographers. Mal Meninga in the centre, kicking the legs up high, waiting for this game to start. And we're going to have a prize winner, I think, from the Daily Mirror newspaper, a young lad who's won a prize, and he gets the kickoff in the grand final and does so too.
1: Well done. You'll remember that kick for the rest of his life, Peter.
0: He certainly will. Bill Harrigan sends him away, and he trots proudly off towards the touchline.
2: I think he's been given a referee's jumper as well. He's wearing a New South Wales jumper. He's now been given a referee's jumper by Bill Harrigan.
0: Finally, we're about to see the kickoff for the 1989 Grand Final. Mal Meninga has the ball placed. Referee Harrigan looks around, the arm in the air, blows the whistle, and Mal Meninga sends the ball into play. It's a deep kick. Jack takes it 2 metres out from his own line, runs strongly back. He's beaten the first tackle, but taken by Wood, 20 metres out from the Tigers' line. And now Sirenan, his first touch of the ball, and plenty of treatment in there from the Canberra forwards. 24 metres out from the Tigers' line. Elias to blocker Roach, up solidly, runs into Clyde, knocked him over, Bradley Clyde. But he had assistance from Coyne and also Lazarus. Back to Elias from the kick, just outside his own quarter line. Bounces 12 inside Canberra territory. Belcher takes it 30 metres out from his own line. But Brasher, good chasing from young Tim Brasher. And also Michael Neal. And he takes the ball 32 metres out. Tackled, penalty to Canberra. Holding down against Andy Currier. He puts the hand to the body and says, "Who, me?" But he's penalised. And Harrigan awards the first penalty of the 1989 Grand Final, Canberra's way. And O'Brien playing the ball. Many of the Raiders slow to get back. And now they get back behind the line as Stewart to Meninga. And Meninga charges straight at little Gary Freeman. Sirenan was in there to make the tackle along with Bruce Maguire. It's to Bradley Clyde in centre field, up towards the halfway line, right in centre field, Canberra. Referee Harrigan is going to call out blocker Roach for an incident in the tackle.
1: Yeah, little forearm jolt there by blocker Roach on the attacking player, Brad Clyde. And Harrigan, he saw it and has called him out.
2: And as usual, Steve Roach proclaims his innocence. To no avail, because the penalty goes to Canberra.
1: Well, I've been very impressed with the Canberra defence at the opening minutes of this match. They've certainly put a lot of pressure on Balmain, only particularly a few metres from the Tigers' line, and they've really put it right on the Tigers.
0: The kick for touch finds Stewart, finds the line far side, 32 metres out. Walters is going to tap the ball for Canberra. Stewart has it again and sends it on to Todd. And Todd takes it up. He's 28 metres out from the Balmain line. Now to Lazarus, and Lazarus running strongly. The charges were all high, but he goes to ground right on the quarter line. Walters dummies one way, sends it the other to Clyde, ducks under one challenge. The challenge from Edmed, and he's only 17 metres out. Canberra on the attack. They go to Stewart, then to O'Sullivan, onto Meninga, up over the quarter line. Bumps off one tackle, sends it back inside to Belcher. Belcher ducking and weaving, still going, linking up with support. Walters, the pass outside goes to Clyde. Can he get it away? He does so to O'Sullivan. It was behind him. The ball's on the ground. Who's going to dive on a kick forward by Balmain? Chase for it by Brasher. Who's back there? Ferguson's back. He goes on, but the play's going to go all the way back and knock on. A knock on, it's going to go back 18 metres out from the Balmain line, and play rushing on. And now there's an incident, there's a fight, and Walters and Freeman were in there throwing punches right on the quarter line, Balmain's end of the field, far side. The referee Harrigan goes in to sort them out.
1: I'm not surprised that there'd be a flare up. Feelings are running very high, very high. Tempers are big fraying, that's for sure.
3: Yeah, well, Gary Freeman certainly got stuck into Walters there. And Chris O'Sullivan and Walters came in, and the resultant all-in brawl.
4: Doesn't take much to set one off, does it, Mark, with the way these emotions are running here?
2: Now, the referee had called for the scrum to go down, so it'll be interesting to see whether a penalty does come from this, with two players involved, one from either club.
1: If it goes to Canberra, they're in a range of a shot at goal, get first points on the board.
2: Well, it looks as though Steve Walters is the man being spoken to, so that penalty could go the other way. Now he turns around and talks to Freeman, tells Walters to go away. Penalty goes to Canberra. So a chance for the Raiders to put the first points of the 1989 Grand Final on the board. Mal Meninga says, I'll go for goal, sir. And he's 11 metres in from the sideline.
3: Gary Freeman, the instigator of that brawl. The referees got it. The referee actually didn't hold up the play for that. Called the knock on. Then we saw the touch judges in. And Gary Freeman penalised.
4: And just in relation to the breeze here, as Meninga lines up this kick, it's swinging around a bit. It tends to come from the northwest or the southwest. At the moment, though, it's a bit in between. 1 minute it's from the north, the next minute it's from the south. So, but at the moment, it's basically a westerly coming straight across. But it's so light that I don't think it's going to bother either team here today. It may blow up a little bit more in the afternoon. But Meninga is almost looking straight into the sun as he lines his kick up.
2: Mal Meninga, captain of Canberra. His left arm with that big bandage on. Everybody remembers when he crashed into the goalpost in 1987 down at Seaford Sports Ground and the troubles that he's had with that broken arm. But now he's back playing in a grand final and moves in for the kick. Looks okay. Flagged away though. No goal. No goal. And so Balmain will bring it back to the 22. So no score as yet in the 1989 first grade grand final. Here goes the dropout by Gary Jack. He drives it up into Canberra's territory. It bounces in front of Gary Bilcher and then bounces past him and races through to the in-goal area. Bilcher following it through, hoping it'll go over the dead ball line, but it doesn't. He has to turn around and accelerate to get into the field of play, followed across by Maguire, but he stepped around him and runs into several Balmain defenders, 8 metres out from his own line. Gary Bilcher plays the ball for the Canberra Raiders and it's taken from dummy half by Bradley Clyde. He runs across field and is tackled 11 metres now out from his own line as the Raiders work it away. It goes to Glenn Lazarus. He heads up towards the quarter line, but there are plenty of Balmain defenders there. Paul Surinan and also Steve Roach. Now it goes across to Todd. Todd manages to make it across the quarter line only just and is tackled. Plays it to Ricky Stewart. He sends it to Meninga for the kick. So far on the fifth tackle, we've seen Stewart go into dummy half. The kick by Meninga is rolling towards touch. He'll find touch. A good kick from Mal Meninga from his own 22-metre line. He's taken it 15 metres into Balmain's territory.
3: And the charge came from Benny Elias, but he was blocked very effectively by Gary Coyne, protecting his kicker.
1: Balmain desperately need the ball. Canberra have had the ball for most of the game so far, and they've worked it well.
0: Gary Freeman to feed the scrum, does so, 32 out from his own line. Neil wants it, gets it. Jack's in the line outside, and Jack just runs straight at the defence. Belcher was up into the line too to make the tackle. 17 from the halfway line. Freeman goes the blind side to Neil. Kicks on the second tackle. Neil, it's looping over the defence. No one home. Now there is Stewart back there beautifully to cover. Skirts around the outside of Grant and runs it back up towards the halfway line before running into Currier. And Neil came again to take him. Good run, Stewart. Canberra in possession. Lance bouncing out of tackles. Runs close to the touchline. Is he going to be bundled into touch? Yes! Bundled into touch. Well, that was a mistake from Canberra after some good work from Ricky Stewart. 9 metres inside Balmain territory.
3: Yeah, he took on too much firepower there. There was Ben Elias, there was Steve Roach, Andy Currier and James Grant. He wasn't going to stay in the field of play.
1: They made sure of him.
0: Freeman again feeds the scrum to Neil. Jack's in the line once more. Wants to take on the defence. Shaped to pass it outside, but O'Sullivan was across with Daly to put him to ground. 10 metres inside Balmain territory. It's a Pierce who wants it, and he takes it one off left side as Balmain try to work it into the Canberra half. They're still inside their own territory, and Maguire off the Elias pass is wrapped up and dumped right on the halfway line by Walters. 15 in from touch, left side as Balmain attacked, from Elias to Neil to Edmed, or rather to Freeman, and Edmed goes to ground, but he took a deal of pulling down. A good tackle by Coyne and also Lazarus. Elias again, 5 inside Canberra territory. Roach is absolutely dumped by Lance, and a huge tackle, 5 metres inside Canberra's half, and he felt that one, Roach. He went down like a sack of potatoes. The kick through, picked up by Ferguson, runs it back towards Grant, and Grant makes the tackle on Ferguson, 24 out from the Canberra line.
2: And the ball's been left behind, but it's dived on by Gary Bilcher. Referee's whistle goes, and a penalty goes to Balmain. So now Balmain have a chance to put points on the board. Mal Meninga having already missed a penalty goal attempt for Canberra, but now Balmain with this ball being placed just outside the 22-metre line by Andy Currier, and he's 10 metres in from the touchline, so it's another difficult one for him. But interesting with Dean Lance coming through there, and that big hit on Steve Roach, and big blocker got up and he had a huge smile on his face, and it was as if to say, well done, Dean Lance.
1: Exactly, Jerry, and because when they smile like that, it means that it did hurt. he obviously felt the tackle, and it was a super tackle.
3: Well, there was no dummy half in there for the Canberra Raiders, and they were in front of the player playing the ball. When the attempt was made by Benny Elias to get the ball from the dummy half, he was held back, and therefore the penalty went to the Tigers.
1: I'm surprised at the moment that the Tigers haven't brought in their big fellas. We haven't seen the running of Sirenen. Have we seen Sirenen steam on the ball yet? I don't think we have. Roachy, well, he tried to make a break there, but Lance had other ideas. But they haven't brought in their firepowers yet. I think they might do if they can get within in the quarter line of Canberra. I think that's when we'll see the likes of Sirenen running for the try line.
2: And what a tremendously hard hitter is Dean Lance. It doesn't matter how big they are, as Andy Currier now lines this up. 22 and a half metres back, has a good hard look at it. He says he likes to think about his kicks. He does plenty of that. And then he convinces himself that he can get it over the black line. Black dot. And he moves now. And it looks okay. Swings back in. And Balmain hit the lead in the grand final. The Tigers 2 leading the Raiders 0. With 28 minutes to go in the first half, that's first blood to Balmain.
3: Well, he may take an interminable amount of time to kick his goals, but he doesn't miss too many. Good goal, and the Tigers are in front, 2-0.
1: I think the Tiger supporter can say, take as long as you like, mate, if you get that result.
5: That's right.
4: He's got nerves of steel, Andy Currier. I can tell you, he must be just about the most relaxed footballer going around.
2: Malmeninga kicks off and it's taken by Sirenen in the in-goal area. He sends it straight to Gary Jack, who runs up to the 22, but he's met in solid defence. Again, it was Dean Lance over the top, and underneath was Bradley Clyde. Now the pass going away, and Balmain taking it over across their own 22-metre line, where the ball is played by Bruce Maguire. It goes to Steve Roach. This time he runs into the defence, and again, he's hit right below him was Chris O'Sullivan. Played the ball to Elias, who threw a dummy and then kept going, but he ran straight into Laurie Daly, who wasn't going to let him go. Plays the ball now to Steve Roach at dummy half, and away it goes to Freeman, then out to Maguire, who runs across field, gets a pass out to Steve O'Brien. Not too much room for him to move, and O'Brien is caught by Matthew Wood. Just 5 metres short of the halfway on the fifth tackle. It goes back to Freeman now. They should kick Balmain shortly. It goes across to O'Brien. O'Brien kicks ahead. It's a good-looking kick as well as the ball rolls into the in-goal area. Bit of pressure on Gary Belcher. Doesn't know where to go. He manages to make it into the field of play. How he did it, I'll never know. Miraculous work from Gary Belcher. Taking it about 2 or 3 metres out, but it's still dangerously close to the touchline as Canberra take the ball away.
3: A superb piece of football there by Gary Belcher. He beat the first man, then he was pinned up against the sideline and in goal and was able to get out. Unbelievable.
1: A class bit of football there, and Balmain used the blind side well.
0: Lazarus doing well, taking play up over the quarter line for Canberra. On to Todd. Todd running strongly, and Edmed comes in to make the tackle. It's been intercepted by Grash. Grash away. He's going to score a try. Balmain in to score. It's 6-0.
3: Well, brilliant piece of football by James Grant there. Brent Todd trying to do the right thing. Looked to offload to his support. Unfortunately, was in within the 22-metre line. James Grant picked it up from his bootlaces. Beautiful pickup. And he raced 30 metres, 25 metres to score a great Balmain try.
1: Well, I'm sure that Brent Todd would want that pass all over again. He's running wide. He did good, did well. He started running sideways. He was picked up by the Balmain defence, but he threw a silly pass. He didn't have a runner. It was picked up by Grant, and of course the Canberra support play was all in front, and all he had to do was an easy run to the line. And that's the sort of thing, those errors, that's what wins and loses grand finals.
4: I tell you what though, Reg, if this was about February or March and we were over at that other sporting arena, the Sydney Cricket Ground, I think James Grant would have a car or some material possession as the winner of a classic catch. Oh, what a brilliant pickup.
1: He picked it up well, didn't he, David?
4: Yeah, and could turn out to be something more than just a good pickout. Could be the thing. I think that could break Canberra's heart a bit, don't you?
1: It won't help, but it'll certainly give Balmain a lift.
0: And Currier has the ball placed in exactly the same position from which he piloted over the last attempt. Gets back to his mark, 20 and a half metres out, 22 and a half metres out from the Canberra line. They're standing behind the goal line. A bit of soul searching, perhaps. 6-0 down. Is it going to be 8? Currier survives it again for what seems to be an eternity. Now the little jog moves in slowly, strikes it. It's low and it's out to the left of the post. No goal. The score remains Balmain's way after 15 and a half minutes of play in the first half. Balmain 6, Canberra 0.
2: So the ball played from dummy half goes Gary Belcher almost straight through the defence, gets the pass away to Walters. Walters is close to the line and he's caught on the fifth tackle, just centimetres short. Plays the ball now. It's fed out wide to Stewart. Stewart trying to get a pass backwards. Ball's been knocked back. It's picked up by Canberra again. A long floating pass out to O'Sullivan. Gets it back to Laurie Daly. He's reversing the direction. Now he goes straight. Kicks through Daly, but he can't regather. It's dived on by Paul Surinen. And a penalty goes to Canberra right in front of the uprights.
5: 5-1, the penalties to Canberra.
3: How do you like the pace of this game, Reg? Isn't it absolutely madness?
1: It's incredible, isn't it? But that was a time where Balmain were caught offside right in front of their sticks, and the referee has said, right, you were offside. There was a rebound off a player, and I'm not sure who it was.
2: Paul Surinen went down in an
1: offside position, took the ball right in front of his sticks, an easy 2 points for Canberra.
0: Well, Daly put the little grubber kick in there, but might he have been better to go for a run? There seemed to be a hole for him out wide, but he went back inside again. Daly had a bit of space to move.
3: Well, not only space, but he had momentum up too, and I think there were enough supporters there for him to probably hold up in the tackle and offload, and then the option was there for the next player to kick, if cornered.
2: And speaking of momentum, I mean, he's such a big bug, he was getting so close to the line, he might nearly have been able to force his way across as well, Mark. But a penalty instead has gone to Canberra, and Mal Meninga has this one lined up almost in line with the upright. A touch judge has come out. There's a protester or something. Somebody has run out onto the field. Oh, no, it's a trainer, sorry. And the trainer is being told to get out of the way. He's being told to get off the field.
4: Well Balmain, Jerry, have two trainers on there at the moment. And I think they could well have four trainers involved in this match. So, it's just a case of how far you can take it.
2: Well, he went out there with his kit, his water bottles. He had them spread-eagled underneath the goalpost, and it was right where the action was. He's since gone out close to the sideline where they're giving some attention to Courier. There goes the penalty goal attempt right between the uprights. Mal Meninga kicks the first points for Canberra, and it's now 6-2 in favour of Balmain in the 1989 Sydney Rugby League Grand Final. 12 minutes to go to half-time.
0: Metres from the halfway line, Canberra coming close to half-time. Lazarus strongly up over the halfway line. Edmed took him at a good tackle along with Maguire again. Now to Stewart. They have the backs formed. O'Sullivan to Meninga inside their own half. Plenty of Balmain defenders out wide. Ferguson's forced to crop back infield. Abrasher had him but lost him. I don't know how. And Ferguson makes it into Balmain territory once more by 3 metres. And he's 6 metres in from touch. Our commentary side. Now the kick from Stewart. A low grubber towards the touchline. It might find it very close to the corner flag. It does. 6 metres out from the Balmain line. 2.5 minutes to go before halftime. Balmain keen on controlling the ball.
2: Well, they certainly are. Clock going down to just 2 minutes and 10 seconds to go to halftime. Balmain should get this ball, but Canberra will be intent on keeping them there and hoping that they make a mistake. In it goes, one by Balmain. Gary Freeman runs across field, but Gary Belcher is there to take him ball and all to ground. Wonder if there's a fullback back to cover. There is, as Ricky Stewart goes back. And Balmain take it 10 metres out from their own line. Gary Jack plays the ball to Elias. Elias goes the opposite direction and now straightens up and runs into his opposite number, Steve Walters. And Dean Lands gives him a hand as well. Plays the ball and it goes from McNeil away to Pierce. He makes it up almost to the quarter line and then runs into Laurie Daly and also lending assistant Steve Walters. Now it goes to Freeman, who runs by himself and he's forced backwards in good defence from Todd and Daly. Freeman trying to get up and played the ball over the top of his New Zealand international fellow representative, Brent Todd. Now Andy Currier makes a break and kicks forward. The ball goes down towards the 22-metre line and bounces well for James Brett. Brett almost into the clear, gets a pass to Currier. Currier to the 22 to Surinen. Surinen charging.
3: He's
2: over for Balmain with just 1 minute to go to half-time. Balmain has scored right alongside the uprights. Paul Surinen goes over and Balmain now lead by 10 points to 2, and that might be the straw that breaks the Raiders back.
3: Well, it all started on the quarter line, a brilliant blindside raid. Steve Roach put Andy Currier down the sideline. Currier elected to kick forward and the bounce was awkward and awful for Gary Belcher. It bounced into Grant's hands. He got it back inside to Currier. Currier made a beeline across field and picked up the charging Surinen. Surinen had to beat Clyde. He just held him off and went in beside the post. Good try to Balmain right on half-time.
1: What a time to score it, and they don't come much better than that. That's magnificent backing up. Superb football from Roach to send Currier away, and he was almost into touch, Currier. In fact, he when he came down after kicking that ball, he was actually over the line, but was in the play when he put the ball forward. It was a terrible bounce for Belcher. He was beaten to the ball by Grant, onto Courier, backing up, good support play from the centre three-quarter, and Sirenen came charging onto the ball. It was a fantastic run. He had Clyde coming across. He said, there's no way in the world you're going to stop me, and in

0: for a magnificent try.
1: How many times have we said it this year, Reg, talking about that that danger zone, 5 minutes either side of half-time?
2: Oh, yeah.
1: It's like, almost like a broken-down record, but it's happened so often. Teams lose concentration at vital stages.
3: I'd go as far as to say it's going to win the 1989 Premiership for Balmain.
1: The smiles of the Tiger fans would indicate that to be so, Mark. They're playing pretty impressively, aren't they?
4: We've got the first 5 minutes of the second half to come yet, David. And that's probably wishful thinking there as Andy Courier lines this up. He's right in line with the left hand upright, just 10 metres back. In goes the kick, no doubt about it. Through it goes, and the Tigers fans can have a very, very enjoyable drink at halftime, because the Balmain Tigers lead by 12 points to 2 at halftime in the 1989 Grand Final. So Balmain coming up in possession, 25 metres out from their own line. And that's another opportunity gone for the Canberra Raiders as the ball is played to O'Brien and sent to Maguire. He goes straight into Ricky Stewart and is caught by Walters around the legs. Plays the ball, plays it forward, keeps going and pushes Walters forward. The referee's whistle goes and a penalty goes to Canberra. And Maguire, not real happy, kicks the ball away from him. But the penalty is gone. Bruce Maguire coming up and having a word to say to the referee. Wayne Pearce and Benny Elias are in there. But Bill Harrigan just ignores their pleas and stands there with his hand pointed back towards the Canberra Raiders. They have a team meeting almost, and they're going to kick for touch.
5: Well, a controversial one.
3: Well, the referee was right on the spot. I think he made the right decision there, but Canberra must be rueing the fact that they've made so many breaks and haven't been able to capitalise them. That O'Sullivan break was a beauty. Clyde was inside, but he ran away from his supports. And then Gary Belcher, it was only the second or third tackle, tried to throw the overhead pass. It wasn't going to go to the man. He had to go to ground. Instead, he threw the poor pass and was lucky to get the resultant penalty.
1: First change of the match has come here for the Raiders. Paul Martin on for Matthew Wood.
5: The scrum goes down. O'Sullivan showing the ball left, right and centre, but he swamped in defence. 18 metres out from the Balmain line. Stewart dummy half to Lance. Lance running strongly, only 11 metres out. Canberra down by 12 points to 2. Can they go in here? Walters dummy half to Stewart. Out to O'Sullivan. Has Meninga outside. Meninga to Martin, his first touch. Sirenin's across there. He beats him, but he's pulled down only 4 metres out. O'Sullivan dummy half to Coyne. Launches himself at the line. Desperate Balmain defence led by Freeman and Sirenin. Only half a metre out. Walters dummy half again. Stewart wants it left and open side. He gets it 10 metres out. He throws the long pass out. Picks off Belcher. Another long pass. Picks off Daly. Daly to Ferguson. Has to come back in field. Still going Ferguson. Ferguson to Belcher. Belcher might score. He's in. For Canberra try. The crowd on their feet. Canberra in to score. It's 12 points to 6. 25 minutes to go in the second half. The kick to come.
3: Beautiful play by Canberra. They use their back line. It was a good pass to Belcher onto Laurie Daly. All long passes. As he's done all day, Ferguson beat the first and second tackle, then switched the point of play onto Gary Belcher. He was let go. Courier had him in the just grabbed at him. Wasn't able to hold onto him. Try. Long pass from Stewart set it up to Belcher.
2: Yeah, superb play. Two long passes out wide. And, of course, the switch of play didn't help the Balmain defence. It was going out to Ferguson, and Ferguson's always a danger with this ball. He came back inside looking for the support, and again, it was a switch of play back inside to Belcher, and the Balmain defence was just going backwards and forwards, sideways. Didn't know which way to go, and Belcher went in for the try. That man, Belcher, we said he was a danger, goes in for the first try for Canberra.
5: 12 points to 6 and 24 minutes to go in the grand final of 1989. Mal Meninga has the ball placed. He's 10 metres to the left of the uprights and has it placed 18 metres out from goal. The deliberate move back. Now he moves in, strikes it kindly. It's between the uprights and the margin is now only 4 points.
4: Plays it to Elias, away to Freeman. Then it goes on to Wayne Pearce. He won't give up. He wants a Balmain premiership. For the first one in 30 years, a dummy by Elias sends it the blind side to Courier, who's over there. Dean Lancey steps through Lance's attempted tackle. Still going, Courier. Got the pass to Grant. Grant gets it over the top to Hardwick. Is there any more support? No, there's not. He runs out of them as he is taken and plays the ball now to Elias. They keep it going, the blind side to McNeil. Up to the 22 goes Neil, and he's tackled just short of that line. Balmain looking for another try, leading by 12 points to 8 as it goes across to Elias, and he puts it high in the air. Here's the up and under. Balmain players going through. Brash is there, bounces off him, goes to a Canberra player. Ricky Stewart takes it. He's offside. Penalty to Balmain. Very close to the uprights. Melman Inger asks why. Umpire Bill Harrigan takes his time and explains, but this will give Balmain an opportunity to get 6 points clear, because Andy Courier will line this up only 2 or 3 metres to the right of the uprights.
0: Does anybody want to say anything?
4: Well, it's quiet at the grand final.
2: Well, referee right on the spot. It did come off Belcher, and the player that picked that ball up was in an offside position.
3: Yeah, it came off his head, but unfortunately it did come off him and then went to a player in offside position.
1: There's a change coming for Canberra too. Kevin Walters is on the sideline for the Raiders. It was intended that he was going to replace Gary Coyne, but it now looks as though Laurie Daly's going to the head bin. Kevin Walters has gone back to the bench just to check. Now, should I replace Daly? What's going on here, Raiders? And yes, Gary Coyne will stay on. Laurie Daly off into the head bin. And if you can follow all of that, you're a genius. But the bottom line is that Kevin Walters is on the field in 22. His last appearance for the Raiders. He's joining the Broncos, as you probably know.
6: I don't think anything. He just put it down. Well, back, just looking to Black Dot. And just put it in the air. And this goes anywhere near the Black Dot's going to go through. It's just concentration, just blocking out the crowd. Doesn't matter if it's 10 people or, 10,000 people in the crowd. You just block them out.
4: Andy Currier's thoughts on kicking for goal. He's got this lined up.
2: He's got 40,500 watching him, Jerry, and a very important kick for Balmain.
4: And also people all around the world, including his home England. Andy Currier having that good look, looking at that black dot. He's got the sun in his eyes, not quite happy with something, says something to the referee. You can see that the referee is probably looking at himself, I suppose, on the big scoreboard. It's right in front of him as he looks at that black dot. Now he goes back and has another close look. Referee Bill Harrigan shielding the sun from his eyes. Here goes the kick from Courier. He's got it. Balmain lead the grand final by 14 points to 8.
3: Well, what Andy Courier was complaining about was a number of the Raiders in front of him just walking around trying to put him off, and he's suggested that was the case. He's still having a talk to the referee, Bill Harrigan, at the moment, but Harrigan just said get on with the kick, and he subsequently kicked it. Pretty easy goal, but a very, very important one.
5: 9 minutes to go. Balmain in possession through Gary Jack from the restart. Runs it back over the quarter line and makes it almost out to the 32-metre mark. Good run from Gary Jack. 14 points to 8, the Tigers lead. 8.5 minutes to go. Freeman to Hardwick in centre field. And he's wrapped up. Clyde was in there and a couple of others as well. Lance and Jackson as well. Elias from dummy half. Dummies one way and then goes, sends it to Edmed. And Edmed struggles forward, tries to get the arms free. If there was support there, Balmain were away again. But Edmed went to ground. And he went to ground a metre from the halfway line. Elias now elects to kick. And kicks well. It bounces outside the quarter line, heads towards Touch. Is it going to find it? Yes, it does. And it finds Touch 10 metres out from the Raiders' line. With 8 minutes to go, the Tigers in front by 14 points to 8.
2: Sorry, Peter, we can see what the objective's going to be now. Obviously, a Benny Elias field goal. They'll try and contain Canberra up here. Stewart will have to certainly try the clearing kick. They want to get out of their own quarter line, because if Balmain can get possession inside or near that quarter line, Elias will most definitely go for a drop goal.
5: It's a Canberra ball and to Belcher from the Stewart pass, and Belcher is wrapped up 10 metres out from his own line. O'Sullivan to Walters, and Walters runs hard but can't get free of Hardwick. 13 metres out from the Raiders' line. The clock ticking away. The Raiders need points. Here's Clyde, and Clyde almost up to the quarter line, wrapped up by Wayne Pearce, who hasn't let him alone all day. He's been tremendous, Wayne Pearce. Walters goes from dummy half and wrapped up again by Hardwick, right on the quarter line. And Canberra attempting to run the ball out. Daly sent the pass out. It's been knocked on by Martin. He's having a horror of a time out in the wing, and Martin's knocked it on. Daly threw the pass. It's the kind that can win or lose matches. A try came from such a pass in the first half, with Currier kicking the ball. Martin couldn't take it. Balmain will have the scrum feed 25 metres out from the Canberra line.
4: And Laurie Daly has come back on, and he's replaced Gary Coyne, who's gone off, so that Walters stays on the field. The scrum's been won by Balmain. Gary Jack going into a gap and is tackled on the 22-metre line. Michael Neal is up a dummy half. The ball is played to him, and he goes the open side after indicating he'd go the opposite direction, and he's caught by Gary Belcher, who rides him into the ground. Plays it to Elias, and it goes to Edmed. Edmed going hard and strong. a good run from Edmed. He's tackled just 10 metres out. He plays the ball and it goes to Elias. Field goal attempt has been charged down by Mal Meninga. The ball goes high in the air. It's knocked back by Brasher. Taken by Elias.

0: expected. It just missed going over.
1: Wasn't Freeman offside?
2: Canberra ball, O'Sullivan off the Belcher pass and tackled. Jack up into the line and Neil, 11 metres out. Belcher again keen to get on with the play to Walters, and Walters runs into Wayne Pearce and also Kevin Hardwick, 20 metres out from his own line. And now it's with Jackson and releases the pass to Martin. Martin in a bit of a hole, cuts back inside. He came away from the touchline, took the pass well. Maguire had him round the shoulders. He went to ground. Canberra have the line out, or do they? The long cutout pass to Meninga. Meninga goes to Ferguson, has to reach forward to pick it up, and comes back towards us just outside his own quarter line, and riding him into the ground again, the little ginger head, Michael Neal, 32 metres out from the Canberra line. Daly's caught, can't get the pass away. Now he does to O'Sullivan, out to Meninga, close to the touchline. Gets the arm free, but no one was there in support, and he was put to ground by Grant and Currier. And to Stewart, thought about kicking, running, still thinking about kicking, passes to O'Sullivan. And loops it over the top to Jackson, back inside to Belcher. Belcher up towards the halfway line. Plenty of Balmain cover. The ball's on the ground. The ball's on the ground. It's a handover. It was the fifth tackle. Balmain in possession, right on the halfway line. A couple of players looking for water bottles. They're not going to come on at the moment. 5 minutes to go. We're into the last 5 minutes. 14 points to eight to the Tigers. And Pearce runs from dummy half down the blind side. Pinches 10 metres. Good run, Wayne Pearce. 9 metres into Raiders territory. Elias now dummy half. Hardwick wants it. Open side. He takes it. Takes it one off. Puts the head down. And he's ridden into the ground. 12 metres inside Canberra territory. And it's Maguire. One off the ruck. 12 metres inside Canberra territory. He's knocked it on in the tackle, and Canberra have a little bit of a glimpse with, well, just a couple of minutes to go. We've got 4 minutes and 8 seconds to go. It's 14 points to eight in favour of Balmain.
3: And can Canberra come back? They win the scrum. Ricky Stewart at the base feeds it out to O'Sullivan. O'Sullivan dummied to Walters. Balmain are offside, and a penalty goes to Canberra. But the clock is running down, 3 minutes and 50 seconds away from a possible grand final victory, the first time in 30 years for Balmain. Tiger time in 89, says a big sign over on the far side. First time in 20 years. A nice correction. Thank you, Peter. 1969 was the big time that Balmain won the last one. A move now tried by Canberra, and Glenn Lazarus with the ball 32 metres out. He's played it. Away it goes to Stewart, and then on to O'Sullivan, then away to Mal Meninga, to Daly, who left it behind him. They stood there. Mal Meninga finally picked it up on the halfway line, and Canberra lost a lot of ground. Plays the ball to Ferguson. There's not much juice left in the petrol tank for Canberra as it goes to Bradley Clyde. He's tried all day and is tackled right on the halfway. He can be proud of his performance in his first ever grand final in the top grade as the pass goes away now to Walters, Kevin Walters that is, and he's tackled 8 metres in Balmain's territory. 2 minutes and 50 seconds left to go as it goes to Ricky Stewart. He kicks forward and then is knocked over. Can't get through the Balmain defence. The ball has been lost. It's picked up by Gary Jack. No, it hasn't. It's been picked up by Canberra. Six to go. O'Sullivan goes for a run as it goes down to Belcher. Belcher gets it away to Clyde. He crosses the 22 and is tackled just 18 metres out. 14 points to eight. Can Canberra score a converted try and level it and perhaps take it to extra time as it goes out to Stewart and then on to Lazarus in the back line. He managed to get it away to Jackson and then on to Ferguson. Ferguson steps across the 22 and is tackled just 18 metres out from the line. Gets up and plays the ball to Steve Walters. He can't run very far though because Neil takes him ball and all to ground. Kevin Walters comes in to be a dummy half. He sends it out to Stewart and then on to O'Sullivan and away to Meninga. Meninga claps on the pace, tries to get through, gets it back to Clyde. Clyde makes ground and is tackled just 12 metres out on the fifth tackle.
1: 2 minutes to go.
3: The Canberra Raiders trying everything now. High kick from Chris O'Sullivan. Can the Raiders regather? Up go the gold jerseys. Balls everywhere, taken by Laurie Daly. Away to Ferguson. He steps back inside. Ferguson scores. Ferguson is over. Ferguson has scored for Canberra right alongside the goalpost. The conversion to come, that'll make it 14-all with 1.5 minutes to go. We are looking at extra time in the grand final of 89.
0: Ah, superb juggling act by Laurie Daly. Gary Jack went up to it. It went forward. Daly plucked it out of the air, gave it to Ferguson. Ferguson, I thought, went the wrong way, came back inside, was able to get under two or three Balmain players to go in beside the post. We've got extra time, I think.
4: What an incredible game of rugby league this is. Only a couple of minutes to go. The bomb is put in the air, but they go up for it. Gary Jack went for it. It was Daly right on the spot. Basketball pass across to Ferguson. He stepped back inside and went in for a try. Well, now

0: Meninga. Can he put the extras over? Anyone else but Meninga? Meninga's certainly experienced in these matters. Plenty of test matches behind him. And, well, I would say it's a foregone conclusion. What a game we've got. We're going, obviously, I would say, certainly going into extra time.
1: Mel Meninga for the kick that could level the scores. The clock says 36 seconds to go. There goes the kick. He's got it! It's 14-all! 14-all of the football stadium. We've got extra time on our hands. Just 26 seconds to go. And the hooter will sound. Bill Harrigan, the referee, having a drink of water. Just looking at the clock, down to 18 seconds. 14-all. And these two teams have worked each other right down to the fact that there's virtually no wind left in the lungs. Have to keep on going. 7 seconds to go as the kickoff by Andy Currier taken by Canberra. Bradley Clyde brings it up to the 22. Should be full time as he's tackled now. We should hear the hooter right now. There'll be 10 minutes extra each way. Ball played by Bradley Clyde as the hooter goes. It goes to Dean Lance and he takes the tackle. That's full time. 14-all between Balmain and Canberra. And now we will go into 10 minutes each way extra time. And I don't know whether we've got the energy, let alone the players.
2: It's amazing how much is the difference between the winning and losing of a football match. Benny Elias's field goal, which hit the crossbar, bounced back, could have been the winning of the game. Now we go in.

0: Amazing how much is the difference between the winning and losing of a football match. Benny Elias's field goal, which hit the crossbar, bounced back, could have been the winning of the game. Now we go into 10 minutes extra time. The Balmain side regroup. Wayne Pearce issuing instructions. Canberra, they're wandering around in a daze. They say, well, we've got here. What have we got to do now?
1: Well, I can tell you one thing that Balmain have done, Mark, and that's to make a change. Michael Pobje is on. He's replaced Paul Sirenin. So just looking at the replacement situation, which could be vital, Canberra have made three, and Balmain, I'm pretty sure, have only made two. Oh, gee, the atmosphere down here is fantastic. This is a tremendous day for rugby league, but I just wonder whether Balmain will finish the fresher. Have a look at Steve Roach. He just came up on the video replay now, sitting back knowing that... he's played his part. Oh, what an incredible afternoon.
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9: And Balmaninga. Size all round, but they've been asked to turn round, and it's play on immediately. 10 minutes each way extra time. Harrigan raises the arms in the air, and Balmaninga, a sense of deja vu perhaps for him as he kicks off, as he did an hour and a half or an hour and three quarters ago. It's the same situation now as it was then. They're still level. Pobje has the ball inside the Balmain quarter line, and he's wrapped up on the quarter line. It's got to come from somewhere for this 10 minutes each way. Maguire, he's still full of running, Maguire. He's tireless. Bruce Maguire, a last from dummy half, goes to the left and open side. The Pearce still running strongly also. Wayne Pearce, his diet will see him through this last 10 minutes extra time. As now Elias dummying one way and going forward and slipped the pass away. And Elias brushing through characteristically there up over the halfway line and sent it back to Pobje. Now to Elias again for the kick. It bounces inside the Canberra quarter line. Belcher, 10 metres out from his own line, runs back to the quarter line, jinks off the right foot. Currier comes at him and wraps him up around the shoulders, tries to drag him into touch, but he's 3 metres from the touchline. Ferguson, the try scorer, to Clyde, and Clyde running strongly too, 27 metres out from the Raiders' line. 14 all, we're in extra time. It's with Jackson. Jackson off the Walters pass, wrapped up by Hardwick, 32 metres out. Taps the ball forward, no marker. Makes 10, 11, 12 metres. He's only 5 from the halfway line. Freeman took him from behind. And now Walters dummy half again. Misses out Daly for Stewart. Had to hurry the kick, but it's a good one. It's going to go straight to Gary Jack. Oh, Jack's knocked it on. Jack has knocked it on. He's had a look. 13 metres out from the Balmain line. He's knocked it forward. The scrum's going to go down. And Canberra have a marvellous opportunity. 1 minute and 50 seconds into extra time to take the lead.
0: Yeah, Gary Jack, he did have a look. There's no question about that. It was safe. It was a long kick by Stewart. All he had to do was make sure of it. He had a look at the opposing players coming to him. Put it to ground. You wouldn't see that happen in two seasons with Gary Jack.
10: Scrum's been won by Canberra. Ricky Stewart at the base sends it back to O'Sullivan. He's going to go for field goal. It's there!
11: He's got it!
10: O'Sullivan's got a field goal, and Canberra lead by 15 points to 14.
11: Well, that's certainly the play. They've hit the lead. They've hit the front. What a fight back by Canberra.
1: Oh, Reg. Talk about courage with a capital K. This is fantastic.
11: Unbelievable stuff.
12: And that's the first time they've been in front of the match.
13: So 15-14.
10: 15-14 then in favour of Canberra. But there's still a long way to go. 7 minutes left in this first segment of extra time. As Currier kicks off for Balmain. And it's taken by Gary Belcher just outside his own line. Runs up to the quarter line. And there a beautiful tackle by Wayne Pearce. Ricky Stewart goes to dummy half. He tries to run from dummy half, but Neil gets around his legs and takes him down just short of the 22. Plays the ball, it goes to Dean Lance. Lance ran across field for a little while, then was taken by Mick Pobje just after he crossed the 22. Plays the ball, and Walters going from dummy half. Steve Walters, nowhere for him to go. Plenty of defence there from Balmain. Gary Freeman is over the top. And underneath was Edmed. Now going for a run. Canberra have taken it to within 12 metres of the halfway line. and that's Walter.

0: He plays it to his brother Kevin. It goes out to Ricky Stewart, who did marvellously well to take that ball and then kicks for touch, and will find it on the 22-metre line in Balmain's territory. So Canberra playing full of running in this extra time after only just being able to make it 14-all at full time, and now leading by one, it's 15-14 in favour of the Raiders.
1: At half time, Jerry, we said that Canberra will finish strong. They have done in all their games, and it's certainly the story out there at the moment. They've hit the lead, they're 1 point in front, and they're looking strong.
2: Balmain have the scrum feed just outside the quarter line. Freeman to Neil up over the quarter line, but the pass back inside to Brasher, and he's wrapped up well by O'Sullivan and also Daly. O'Brien goes into dummy half, makes 10 metres up the blind side of the ruck, and takes it to within 11 of the halfway line. Elias calling for the penalty, but O'Brien's knocked it on scrum, and Elias has the arms on the head as he realises that could be another costly mistake for the Balmain side. O'Brien knocking on 11 metres inside Balmain territory, and Canberra have the scrum. Stewart goes to feed. Belcher's up at 5.80, goes the blind side. Belcher gets outside Freeman, calls the winger back inside, and Martin comes back in field, 32 metres out from the Balmain line. Clyde onto Lazarus, and Lazarus full of running, bounces off Pierce, still going. Maguire has a grip, and so does Hardwick. The ball's come free, and Hardwick dives on it, and dives on it just inside the Balmain quarter line, and now he's over the Balmain quarter line. So a mistake each evens itself out. It's Canberra leading by 15 points to 14, and Elias calling the shots, trying to inspire his troops from dummy half just outside the quarter line, trying to get out of their own half.
3: How they'd love a Steve Roach careering down that blind side.
1: And a Paul Sheridan.
0: Balmain, meanwhile, running it away on their own quarter line. It goes away to Gary Jack. He puts on a bit of pace, manages to get the pass away to Grannon. A loose pass that's picked up. And Balmain now tackled 15 metres short of halfway, but they've lost the ball. Paul Martin with it for Canberra, and he's tackled just 25 metres out. Now another opportunity for the Raiders as away it goes to Bradley Clyde. He crashes across the 22 as Hardwick goes around his legs. Gets up and plays the ball if he can. Mick Podgy finally allowing him up as he plays the ball now to Walters, and then it goes to Stewart. Now to O'Sullivan. It goes out to Kevin Walters. Walters looking for runners inside, but he's caught 24 metres out from the line. O'Sullivan is at dummy half. It's played to him, and he sends it immediately to Jackson. Jackson takes it to within 18 metres of the line, gets a nice pass away to Walters. Walters goes straight through the middle, and is tackled just 5 metres short of the line, but he's lost the ball. Hardwick's knocked it on as well. Knock-ons both ways. The scrum to go down, 5 metres out from the Balmain line, but I think this will be a Balmain feed.
3: Yes, we've had a very scrappy 6 minutes of this extra time, but Canberra have got their nose in front, and they're not too worried about the time-wasting scrums, that's for sure.
1: They're in the right spot at the moment. Parked right in the Balmain quarter line.
2: Freeman feeds the scrum 10 metres out from his own line to Neil. Neil shaped to pass it outside, takes the tackle, and now the forwards break slowly from the scrum, and Currier runs from a dummy half, doesn't get too far. O'Sullivan picks him off just inside the quarter line. Elias goes back into dummy half to Pierce, left and blindside. He's up to the quarter line. Can the Tigers summon something? They're looking a tired outfit just at the moment. Benny Elias from dummy half, left side, shadowed by Clyde. The pass goes inside. Brash has knocked it on.
1: They're making too many mistakes, Balmain. O'Brien knocked it on. Currier lost the ball. Now another knock on.
2: Right on the quarter line. Oh. And the Balmain side go in for another scrum. Elias packs down. And could this be the crucial one as Stewart goes to feed it? He's 16 in from touch, right side as the Raiders attack. The ball comes out the Raiders' way. It's kicked through. He goes the blind side. Stewart thinks about passing it. He has Belcher in support, but he's wrapped up by Freeman. 25 metres out. Meninga in a dummy half. It goes to Lance. Lance can't beat the defence. Brasher wraps him up head on. 24 metres out from the Balmain line. Walters in a dummy half. Lazarus wants to go. One off. Lazarus takes it up. Steams towards the quarter line and makes it there just. Hardwick gripping him. So too Maguire. Walters open side to Stewart. Feeds it out to O'Sullivan. O'Sullivan holds it up for Clyde. Clyde running. Running slowly. And tackled just outside the quarter line by Pearce and also by Hardwick. O'Sullivan sends it out to Jackson. Jackson up over the quarter line, tries to palm off the defence, but Currier takes him ball and all. Is the ball on the ground again? It's been knocked back. It's been knocked back. Has it? Penalty Canberra!
1: No.
2: Penalty Canberra!
1: Not on.
3: Poor refereeing decision, that one. That ball was out of the Canberra player's hands at least 15 seconds before the referee even saw it.
4: No doubt about it, Mark. I think Bill Harrigan was just unsighted there.
3: 15 seconds might be a bit of an exaggeration.
2: Well, it was well clear.
1: He lost the ball. He lost the ball on the ground. I think Hardwick coming over the top, tackling the Canberra player.

0: don't think helped the situation any. I think Harrigan probably thought that he was coming in over the top. See him take that, he's taken the man there, and oh no, that was not on.
1: Chris O'Sullivan's not very well, he's receiving attention down there.
2: Yeah, they're making good use of the water bottle here, the Raiders. Gee, as we've said before, plenty of courage, but have a look at some of those players. Dean Lance and Laurie Daly almost, well, they're standing beside each other. They both look like warriors from a long-forgotten battle for the amount of tape and so on they have on them. Laurie Daly had a head cut earlier on. And plenty of blood has been spilled out there by both teams. This is a game that won't be forgotten very quickly.
3: Meninga has it placed, moves back, 13 metres in from touch, 23 metres out, 50 seconds to go in the first period of extra time. Stabs it away to the right, though. It's missed. And has it been touched dead by a Balmain player? No. I think it has. A mistake by Balmain, and they're going to drop it out from underneath their own black dot.
4: Tim Brasher, the man.
3: Tim Brasher putting the arm up. He had no need to do it, and Brasher, he can't believe it. Hands on the hips, and he's presented another opportunity to Canberra. And Benny Elias stoops down to pick up the ball, looks at the scoreboard, looks at the TV monitor on the way back, and has a good long look again.
1: Only 19 seconds, though, Peter, so the clock will go.
3: Well, maybe another field goal. Elias tries to boot it far as he can downfield. It goes to Belcher. Ricky's... Belcher, a long-range field goal from Stewart. He gets it into the air. It's floating high. Is it close? It was away.
0: It was close, all right, Peter. Just to the right-hand upright.
4: Well, it was definitely going to be on. There was Chris O'Sullivan short, and there was Ricky Stewart back.
3: So the first period of extra time ends with Canberra sneaking away to a one-point lead. The sides asked to change round immediately. Canberra 15, Balmain 14, 10 minutes to go in the grand final of 1989.
4: And now this time it's Canberra getting grouping together and Balmain looking like the lost sheep.
0: The Raiders know, right, we're in front, fellas, only 10 minutes from the premiership. They seem in a lot better condition, Canberra, don't they? The Tigers are very, very tired.
1: Well, they certainly are, but there's only one point in it. 10 minutes to go to decide the premiership, and it's anybody's at this stage. There goes the kickoff. It goes down to Ricky Stewart. He takes the ball and gives it to Bradley Clyde. What a game he's had, Clyde, and he's tackled on the 22-metre line in his own half. Podgy was in there, so was Brasher, and so was O'Brien. Plays the ball and it goes to Lazarus. Lazarus goes straight, and he's tackled after making another 5 metres for the Raiders. Steve Walters a dummy half. He feeds it out to Stewart and then on to Mal Meninga. Meninga's got plenty of courage left, and he's tackled 8 metres short of the halfway line. Crowd loved that. Big Mal going for a strong run. He's played it to Laurie Daly, and it goes out to Stewart for another kick. Drive it into Balmain's territory is what he wants to do. It's a good-looking kick. He's found touch on the 22 in the Tigers' half.
4: Well, I think it's the right tactics, too. We know that Gary Jack has been under pressure for a while, and he's come up with the mistakes. The bomb, of course, that kick by Ricky Stewart straight downfield, which he dropped. Angle it towards the sideline or hem Gary Jack in, or perhaps put him under pressure.
2: And there's a change for Balmain now. Mark Sean Edwards is coming onto the field, and we're just awaiting the man to come off. Looks like he's replacing Michael Podgy, is it? Well,
1: it looks like it, doesn't it?
2: Yeah, that's strange, because Podgy hasn't been on that long. He's only played the first 10 minutes, and I just checked with the league. If this game is still drawn in another 9 minutes, we'll be back on Thursday night at 7 p.m.
1: Not another flight. As Sean Edwards plays the ball on his own 22-metre line to Gary Jack, and he's followed through by Laurie Daly, but he got away from him, and he's still going, Jack, full of determination, but now Canberra defence comes across through Lazarus and buries him into the dust. Plays the ball now to Elias, 15-14 in favour of the Raiders, as it goes away to Edmed, and Edmed is tackled 25 metres out from his own line. Balmain trying to work it up and to get it into Canberra's half now. It's played to Elias, he runs with that typical ball in one hand, and is picked up and dumped by Bradley Clyde. He's played the ball, and it goes to Sean Edwards. Edwards kicks, looking for touch in Canberra's half. It's not a bad-looking kick. Gary Belch is there, watching the ball bounce. He's got to get on it. It's taken by Ferguson, and he's tackled just 20 metres short of halfway.
3: Crunch time for both sides. Belcher from dummy half to Stewart. Stewart still full of running and full of ideas, but he's swamped in a good tackle from Hardwick and Currier. And into dummy half goes Walters. 30 metres out, Lance, one off, takes the tackle of Hardwick very slowly. Canberra 1 point in front to Daly with the headband. And he's tackled. A good run from Daly. 9 metres from the halfway line. Now Walters full of running from dummy half, and they're making yards, the Raiders. They're 1 metre inside Balmain territory. It's the fifth tackle. Elias is hurt. The kick comes in from Mal Stalbs for the line. It's going to find touch. Yes! Kick from Mal Meninga. 20 metres out from the Balmain line, and they're pinning the Tigers down. If the Tigers wanted to get a field goal, they've had no opportunity, and 7 minutes and 21 seconds remain.
4: Yes, and they've lost a lot of their strike power too, with Roach and Sirenen off. They're finding it very difficult to attack and to make yardage.
2: Puts a lot of pressure on young Edbed, doesn't it?
0: Certainly does.
3: Edwards, the spark possibly that could ignite this Balmain charge in the last few minutes. He's tackled 20 metres out from his own line. Maguire, still running Maguire. He's had a tremendous game for the Tigers. He's run all day, but he's tackled 22 metres out from the Balmain line. Pierce full of running right side and blind side. Bumps into Mal Meninga, and Mal Meninga takes him to ground. The clash of two champion veterans as Sean Edwards scoots up towards the halfway line. Pulled down 10 metres short of the halfway line. Close to centre field, it goes left and open for Balmain to Freeman, and on to Maguire. Maguire nowhere to go, flicks a wild pass back inside to O'Neill. No ideas from Balmain, they're standing still. Freeman out to Pierce, out to Brasher, the winger Grant on the touchline, over the halfway line, kick and chase. Edwards is chasing, across there is Stewart. Is he going to beat them all into touch? Oh, and almost a bit of indecision. It was finally taken by Stewart, centimetres inside the touchline, and Ferguson was there as well, but sweating on them was Sean Edwards, and Canberra come up in possession, 20 metres out from their own line.
1: Gary Belcher plays the ball and it goes to Dean Lance. He crashes across the 22 metre line. They know that they've got to get the ball back into Balmain's territory, otherwise if Balmain get possession they can kick a field goal and equalise. It's 15-14 in favour of Canberra as the ball is played by Clyde. Going from dummy half goes Steve Walters, makes another few metres. This is the fifth tackle now, so it's got to have the kick. It goes back to Ricky Stewart. He kicks for touch. It's not a bad looking kick. It beats Gary Jack, bounces off his chest. He loses his footing but manages to stay on his feet and makes it almost the 22. Threw a pass away to Pierce. Pierce crosses the 22. Balmain gathering troops as Pierce makes it up to the halfway. Gets a pass to Brasher. Brasher runs into Paul Martin and he tackles him 12 metres in Canberra's territory. But now Balmain are in that territory where they wanted to be. As it goes out now, further afield it goes to Courier. Courier gets a nice pass away to Freeman, who sends it inside to Edmed. Edmed keeps on going. Gets it away to the replacement player
4: Hardwick.
1: Yeah. And Hardwick has tackled 8 metres in Canberra's territory. He's played the ball, now goes to Maguire. A pass to nobody. Loose ball picked up by Brasher. Brasher trying to keep going, but he's caught by Paul Martin. Just 5 minutes to go now. 5 minutes to go in the grand final. As the pass goes back to Neil, he accelerates, but he's caught by Paul Martin from behind and can't get rid of the ball. Sean Edwards is a dummy half. It's played to him. He sends it away to Freeman. Freeman away to Pierce. Pierce, a pass to Chris O'Sullivan. And O'Sullivan is caught 5 metres short of the halfway line. So O'Sullivan gets up and plays the ball. And it goes away to Lazarus. He goes to the halfway. Keeps going, Lazarus. That's a good, strong run. Canberra holding on to a lead, 15-14, as it goes now away to Jackson, and he takes it 8 metres into Balmain's territory and is tackled. At dummy half is Steve Walters. He runs, gets it away to Laurie Daly, and Daly is caught midway between the half and quarter lines in Balmain's territory. Canberra leading by one, 15-14 in favour of the Raiders, as away it goes to O'Sullivan. He threw a dummy and then was caught by Hardwick and Maguire. Nowhere for him to go on the fifth tackle. Canberra could possibly look at another field goal as the ball is played and it goes to Ricky Stewart. There goes the field goal attempt, but it's away to the left. No goal. The ball bounces across the dead ball line. So it will be Balmain's at the 22, and there are 3 minutes and 54 seconds left to go.
2: Sucks.

0: Trying to spin out of the tackle, Lazarus comes at him again and takes him. 28 minutes out, the Tigers are at the wrong end of the field. Elias to Freeman, to Edwards. Edwards the long pass out to Currier, the chip and chase. It went nowhere. Meninga's picked it up. Meninga the pass inside goes to Jackson. Jackson screaming towards the line. Can he slip the pass away? He's still going. He's almost there. He's in. The Raiders are home. Jackson put the arm out. The left arm went out. And the Raiders are home.
1: Yeah, it was Andy Currier, got the football in his own territory. He almost fumbled it, so decided to put it on the boot. It was picked up by that man. I think the man of the match, Mal Meninga. He was able to get it inside to Jackson, and Jackson defied all the odds. He came inside, Gary Jack came at him, didn't quite get him. Then he came out of two, Edwards was there, Michael Neal was there. Then in came two more, but he was still able to get over the line. Unbelievable try to Canberra, and the Raiders have got their first premiership.
2: Yes, for sheer guts and determination, and sheer courage, what a try. Jackson will certainly remember that one. Courier went to put the ball on the boot, the little grubber kick through. It was a shocker, it only went a couple of metres, picked up immediately by Meninga, who charged forward. It had Jackson in support, and Jackson just with just sheer determination went through three, four Balmain defenders to eventually reach over and score the try. Well, that's it folks.
3: History.
2: Certainly is.
3: Ah, Steve Jackson, gee, who had heard of him before today when we're talking about who'd play a part in this game? He's only played one first grade game for the Raiders, and he's from Mackay. So all our people listening up in Mackay, gee, I think you'll be having a party to match the one that's going to happen in the national capital tonight, because your local boy has just made history.
0: And when did he play his first grade game? I think it was against Balmain. Meninga for the conversion. Not a good kick from Meninga. It's away to the right of the post. It leaves the score at 19-14, 5 points the difference.
1: And that's the Brian Burke prediction, remember? 19 points to 14. Unbelievable.
3: Did he have it on footy tab, though?
4: There are 1.5 minutes left in this game. Sean Edwards is kicking off for Balmain. There goes the kick, and it's going to beat some of the Canberra players, but it's taken by Chrissy O'Sullivan, and he takes Brash's tackle on his own 22-metre line. History for the Green Machine. What a great day for Mal Meninga, for Chrissy O'Sullivan. Laurie Daly now running with the ball, and he's tackled by Kevin Hardwick just after crossing his own 22. 1 minute and 5 seconds to go as Canberra taking the ball across their quarter line, but doing it very slowly. Lazarus gets up and plays the ball. It goes to Clyde. Clyde runs forward, and he's tackled. A great day for that youngster, playing in his first senior grade grand final, and his team is going to win it, the Canberra Raiders, as it goes now to Walters, and Walters is tackled 12 metres short of the halfway. 40 seconds to go. Walters in no hurry to get to his feet. Plays the ball, and it goes to Lazarus. Lazarus steams through the Balmain defence. Canberra leading by 19 points to 14. Half a minute left in the game. The 1989 Premiership will be Canberra's as Ricky Stewart kicks for touch, but the ball comes bouncing inwards, and it's taken by Gary Jack. Can he do something miraculous? 21 seconds to go. Jack is caught on the 22, and over the top pass to Grant. Grant comes back infield. Chris O'Sullivan is not going to let this one slip away, and he tackles him.
3: 10
4: Grant
3: seconds
4: plays
3: left.
4: It forward. He keeps going, Grant, and he's headed up to within 10 metres of halfway, and there he's tackled by Steve Walters. Plays the ball now, and it goes back to Sean Edwards. A dummy by Edwards, and then he accelerates, trying to get to the halfway. 3 seconds to go. There's the hooter! Canberra have won the Premiership of 1989. The mighty Green Machine, the Raiders, beating Balmain by 19 points to 14. And they came into this game as the underdogs, but they've come out on top and won their first ever Premiership. And certainly a win that they can be very proud of. The mighty Green Machine. So all the players in the centre there, absolutely enjoying themselves. What an emotional moment this is for them and for all the people of Canberra. You would remember 1987 Canberra, when they went out and did themselves proud against a very strong Manly side. Mal Meninga being lifted shoulder high, absolutely elated. What a wonderful moment for Big Mal. And Canberra, as I was saying, would remember that disappointment of 1987. They came to this one as the underdogs, the first ever team to come from fourth spot. Dean Lance, what a moment for him. His last game of rugby league. He's won a premiership. He's up on shoulder high as well. and they are out there celebrating.

0: look at Johnny Ferguson, a grin a mile wide. Now he's running across, and I think that David Rowland's down on the sideline.
1: Yes, sir. Thanks very much, Jerry. Well, this is unbelievable. I can tell you that Mal Meninga's crying. Steve Jackson, you're on ABC Radio now. You're talking to people both in Canberra and your hometown. How do you feel? You've scored that try.
2: What do I say? Oh, I feel great. It's excellent. Mate, couldn't ask for anything better. Grand final win to finish off Dino's career. Mel wanted it so bad, he belted everyone. Everyone just wanted it so bad. What can I say, mate? It was just great.
1: When you woke up this morning, you listed in that program as a reserve. Did you think you'd get a run, let alone score that try?
2: Oh, I didn't know, but I prepared myself for a game, and I got it. Okay. And it turned out brilliant.
1: Yeah, the best bet part.
3: Get that bucket up, Jack.
0: Well, Tim Sheen's being held shoulder high, as well as David and Steve Jackson are being forced backwards there. What scenes? It's incredible, the emotion that's there. And I can see David, Glenn Lazarus, standing close to him. He might be able to talk to Glenn, although another supporter coming across. Here's David with Glenn Lazarus.
1: Yeah, sorry, Jerry, to cut across, but it's wild down here. Glenn Lazarus, how do you feel, mate?
4: Oh, mate, it's unreal. It's the first grand final I've ever played in my life, and we've won it. I just can't believe it, mate. This is unreal.
1: Guts? So much guts.
4: Mate, we just come back. We knew they were the better side at half time. They got a few lucky tries. We come out all more determined to bloody battle.
1: Go and celebrate.
4: I will.
0: Glenn Lazarus there talking with David Rowlands.
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1: 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What a strike! What a goal from Sapka!
2: In 2023, the Matildas captivated the nation during the Women's World Cup.
1: 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She scores!
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5: It clears everyone, Sayers at the back, and in it goes!
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7: We're into the do-or-die stages of the AFC Women's Asian Cup Australia 2026, but there's more than just a semi-final spot up for grabs tonight. Tonight's winner between the Matildas and North Korea also secures automatic qualification for next year's World Cup in Brazil. The loser will have to go through to some playoff games on the Gold Coast, as if just going through to the semis wasn't enough. What a game we've got in front of us. The Matildas have made 2 changes as well. They're really intriguing ones, deciding that Claire Wheeler has been replaced by a player of so much experience, Emily Van Egmond, who, of course, has been in so many of these big games before and will need the physical presence that she brings up against North Korea. They've also had to make changes, of course, because of concussion, missing 2 of their favourites, Hayley Russo and Steph Catley, missing out. So Steph Catley's spot.

0: both of these teams didn't get the results they wanted last time out in the group stages. In fact, Captain Sam Kerr saying that their 3-3 loss to South Korea, 3-3 draw to South Korea, felt like a loss. While, of course, the one loss that they had North Korea in these group stages was last time out against China when they went down 2-1. Who prevails tonight and continues on in this competition? Clint Wilden with you alongside me, someone who knows what it's like to go up against North Korea. They were the side that she was a part of when the Matildas beat North Korea in 2010 to win this Asian Cup. And she's also one of the very few people in the world to have actually been into North Korea. I speak of, who was at that stage, Colette McCallum. Now, Colette Gardner, welcome to you.
1: Hello, it's very exciting to be here.
0: It is very exciting. There's a lot at stake. North Korea, so little known about them. You've actually been and played in front of a crowd at North Korea back in 2007. Before we get into the nitty-gritty of how this game goes out, what's it like going to North Korea and playing international football?
1: Do you know what? To say that I've been there is very, what an experience, very unique. And even going there, I just remember being on the plane. It was like a very, very old 70s plane. And even then, I was a bit, like, nervous going there. I think you were only allowed to go on certain days as well. Weren't allowed to take any media into the country at all.
0: So phones, no phones?
1: No phones, laptops, even magazines, stuff like that.
0: Oh.
1: I just remember it being a bit, like, run down, a bit old and run down, you know. I remember seeing people that lived there all wore pins of the great leader and their flag. I remember being at the hotel. It felt like we were the only ones there at the hotel, and power supply going on and off quite a lot. We were stuck in the lift that we had to walk down the stairs. And then I think one time we had to go up and it was pitch black. And you kind of just laugh about it now. I think I was only 20, 21 at the time, very naive. But yeah, like you say, it was very, very different scenario. And then coming to the game, you know, we were there, just it was just loud and intimidating. And I remember they actually, I think Tom Somani said it about how they had military and uni students come in because they were ordered to come and watch and support. So they wanted that intimidation straight up, which they definitely did. You know, there was moments where they would come over the halfway line and the crowd was so loud, they weren't even near the goal. And they were just super, super loud. And it did throw you off a bit when playing. So it's funny bringing all these memories back and with ex-players as well talking about it and having a little giggle and a laugh and stuff like that. But, yeah, I'm really excited to see what happens tonight.
0: So are we. And there's two nations that have had a fair bit to do with each other along the way. Of course, North Korea had to spend a number of years out of international football after falling foul of FIFA. But they are back and they are a three-time winner of this championship, the Women's Asian Cup champions in 2001, 2003 and 2008. This is their first appearance since 2010. The flags of both nations out on the park here at Perth Rectangular Stadium for the Australians, of course, looking to go and add this title to their 2010 championship of the Women's Asian Cup. So the teams look like this, and we'll get your thoughts on them. We mentioned the one change. The key one was Torpy coming in at left back. So that's the decision. Courtney Nevin was playing there a little bit when Catley had to come off with concussion in the most recent outing against South Korea. But the decision made that it will be Torpy coming in. So Mackenzie Arnold keeps the goalkeeping gloves. And then across the back, the back four of Carpenter, Hunt, Heatley and Torpy at left back. And then Van Egmond comes in for the midfield for Wheeler. Then Kennedy and Gorry, the other midfielders. And the forwards of Fowler, Kerr and Ford. While for North Korea, as we stand and prepare for the national anthems of both nations, for North Korea, it's going to be Kyung Yong up front along with Jin Hong, the midfield of Song Woo, Yoo Jong, Song Gyeong and Un Yong, and the back four, Chun Sim, Kuk Yang, Hai Gyeong and Myung Kyom. And the goalkeeper wears the number 18, and she has been an ever-present, played in all three group matches of Yoo Son-kyom. So there's just the one change made here, and it's a straight swap on the left side. It's going to be Song Chung Kim who comes in wearing the 16 and dropping out of the side the number 14, who is actually an under-20s World Cup winner.

0: with North Korea. Hwang Yu-yong goes out, the 19-year-old. So a 23-year-old coming in for the 19-year-old. Song Chun-shim, of course, played two games, both of them as a substitute in the build-up to this match. Our sideline reporter for tonight, a big hello to Rachel Stowers. G'day, Rach.
1: Clint, you can feel the energy and the tension building down here. There is a sea of green and gold supporters in the stands. They've been filing in since the gates opened.

0: they were taking their lap around the pitch, sussing out the ground, you know. There were a lot of big grins on the players' faces, lots of laughter. It seems like the squad is in really good spirits, even though it was a little sad to see Razzo and Catley kind of off to the side, not in their kits. But it's a beautiful night tonight, just 24 degrees, a gentle breeze down here on the pitch. So with the weather and the roaring crowd, it's going to be an exciting quarterfinal.
1: How do you think it'll go, Colette, when you look at these two sides? What did you make of the changes that the Matildas have made to take on North Korea tonight?
2: You know, like, watch the last game against DPI Korea and China is... You know, it was a very physical, intense game. The conditions were different. That felt like a knockout game, really. So I'll be interested to see how they come out first. I think they'll come out very, very intense, like they normally have in all of the games. But like you say, it'll be interesting to see how Matildas will go. If they, you know, like Joe said, they want to play possession football. And keep the ball, dictate the play. But like you say, DPR might stop that. So, like you said, now is knockout stage. And I know we want to play pretty football, but at the end of the day, we've got to win. So I just hope that with the Matildas, we know what DPR Korea can do with being intimidated. I just hope the Matildas are mentally focused for this game in every part, where if they do start doing things like they have done in other games, then being prepared for that, and I think they have been. So it's a really exciting game, but I think the first few minutes is going to be quite intense.
1: What do you think about what Joe Montemurro said post against South Korea about needing to be smarter with game management if the Matildas get in front? Will they have learnt the lesson from that?
2: Yeah, I think, you know, like he said before, I think it's more decision-making, especially for individuals. Like, there was times where he said they were playing it forward, but it wasn't the right pass. So for me, the big thing for this game is decision-making, being smart, being clever in their play. And like you say, focusing on them. Like, they haven't seen a lot of DPR. We've seen three games in this tournament so far, and you can see they're very structured. They do attack, but it's 1-2 play, 1-2 play. So they're very fast when they've got the ball, whereas Matildas like to slow the game down and dictate the tempo. So it'll be interesting to see if Matildas are able to do that. But I think what the big thing I hope Matildas do is when there is transition and an opportunity for diagonal passes, maybe to get it to Caitlin Ford or Mary Fowler, that we take those opportunities. Because I know Caitlin's been a bit quiet in the last few games. I feel that I really hope that we see a lot of her tonight.
1: So the Matildas will be tacking the shed end of Perth Rectangular Stadium to the left of our broadcast position. And it's going to be North Korea who kick off. The Matildas in the traditional green and gold, the white socks. North Korea in the all red, the white numbers on their back. And we're about to get underway. There's a berth both in the semi-finals and in the World Cup in Brazil in 2027 up for grabs. And North Korea get us underway early doors. One North Korean player with a different haircut stands out, their captain in Ahn Kuk-young, and she was immediately involved as North Korea spread it out to the left. They play a high press when they are off the football, and the Australians challenging them the same way. Carpenter, early physical effort down the side. Song-gyong, the number 9, who has been an absolute beast in the centre of defence, gets an early touch for North Korea. They look to head down the left-hand side. They've controlled the football nicely here. Through pass, looking to try and find the boot of the number 11, Ji-hong. She's met solidly. They're in the attacking half here, North Korea. The Matildas are able to win it through Van Egmond, but that's a wasted pass, just going straight up the middle and turning it over again through to the 23 in Ri Hae-kyung. All three games she started, it's been a very settled side for North Korea. Just the one change in their starting lineup from the four matches, as the ball is then put out over the left-hand touchline, just inside the North Korean defensive half. Torpy with an early touch. Blonde ponytail below her. Ball's knocked down the line. You can feel and you can hear how breezy it is in the effects microphone. It's going to be awkward conditions if the ball is sent high.

0: eye in the air to deal with. Very strong breeze blowing, well, into the face of the North Korean goalkeeper at the moment. So the Matildas have it behind their backs in this first half. Free kick here for North Korea. Ha-gyong to take it. Decides to go back to her skipper, Ahn-kuk-yong. Back to Ha-gyong. Playing it down the line. Ford gets ahead on it. Nods it forward into the centre of midfield and then knocked forward by Kennedy. But they've wasted another opportunity in possession here, the Matildas. It's just sent straight through to the goalkeeper in Yoo-Song Kyum. Share it around their back line here, North Korea, as they look for an opening. The siren you hear is a fire engine flying behind the shed end of the ground. North Korea into attack on the left-hand side. Here comes Ji-Hong. Ji-Hong goes back. Looks to try and get it again. Nice touch to her teammate Song Yung. Hard up against the touchline. The Matildas have won possession. Playing it through the middle. Van Egmond finds Ford right in the centre circle. Long ball over the top. Wanted to get release Kerr. Headed down by North Korea. But Ford is onto it again. Tried to win it. Couldn't quite get the touch on it. Comes out the back to In-Yong. Into the attacking half. North Korea with a good opportunity now. Looking to flick it forward. Un-Yong just couldn't quite get the touch he wanted to try and unleash her teammate. One of the forwards, the 17, Kim Kyung-yong on the right-hand side. Scored a goal against China. And it's going to be a throw-in here for Torpy playing at left back. The change, of course, with Steph Catley out through concussion. Ball is played short again. Nice interchange of passing for North Korea. Comes down the right-hand side. The ball from Jin-yong and a great bit of defending. Knocking it away from her. We know how impressive she is, Gorry. And we've seen the North Korean player stay down after the challenge. Gorry went sliding through. Completely won the football. It was absolutely a wonderful tackle with the right boot sliding through.
1: And I think that's the one thing they've got to do is these one-on-one battles. And that's why Minnie's in there. She's physical. She's strong. She will win the balls. As long as you don't... not giving any silly tackles away in certain areas. You know, that's why she's in there. She's experienced. And let's see, yeah, how they go with the one-on-one physical battles tonight.
0: So the throw-in after the Gorry tackle on the way of North Korea. Myung Kyum, number two, has gone a long way forward in line with the penalty spot. She'll take the throw, pops it in, and then gets it back. Myung Kyum gets around Ford. Nice interchange of passing. They've got it still at right forward attacking position. Oh, that's a good cross towards the box, and it's headed over. That was so close to being an early opening. Kyung-yong was there, just forward of the penalty spot. The delivery, the cross from the right, was a peach from Ha-gyong. What a delivery. There were two Matildas right there, but the header was available for Kyung-yong, who could do no more than put it over the top of the crossbar. First real opportunity comes in the opening 5 minutes. It remains the Matildas 0, North Korea 0.
1: And I think we got a little bit lucky there. Maka looked like she was 50-50. She wasn't too sure to go in and come out. So if she got that on target, that might have gone in.
0: What an opportunity it was. Just surging down the right side with that cross. It was delivered. Pinpoint accuracy. There were the two Matildas defenders, the two centre-backs right there. And it was able to still find the head of her teammate. Kyung-yong. 24 years of age, great early chance for her. Here's Ford into the attacking half. Looks for a through ball for Gorry. Well done getting back there to shepherd the ball through to her keeper, the captain, Cook Young. Made sure she just put herself in front of Gorry. That was enterprising from the Matildas down the left. Again, you can just hear the wind in our effects, Mike. That is how strong it is here at Perth Rectangular Stadium. You can see all the flags almost been blowing off the posts wherever you look around this stadium. Ball's with the North Korean captain. She'll look to move it short. Cook Hyang. Again back to the number 9. Song Yu-Hung. Ball's just seen over for what is going to be a Matildas throw-in. And they've got a good attacking position taken by Carpenter. Van Egmond didn't get the touch he wanted. Came back in the direction of Carpenter. And this will be another Matildas throw-in with North Korea forced to see it out. Midway into the attacking half on the right-hand side for the Australians. Put all the way back to Heatley. Back to Carpenter. Just in the forward half. She's forced to backtrack here. Good pressing coming from North Korea. How do the Matildas respond? They go to Heatley. They'll come out.

0: out through the middle of the fence to Hunt. Now to Ford, right on the left-hand touchline. Ford will come back again to Hunt, who looks to control once more. There's a chance to roll it across the back line to Heatley. Now to Carpenter once he wants it. And she gets it eventually and then forced back again to Heatley. Looks to skip around her opponent. Did really well. Fowler tries to chest the ball down. Got a heavy touch. Spilled to, again, Carpenter. And then dealing with it, Cook-Young just sees it over for another throw-in. Midway into the defensive half of the Australians. Out there on the right-hand side of the field. It remains nil-all, the Matildas and North Korea.
1: It's interesting to see, you know, North Korea are actually giving them the opportunity to play. They're not done the high press yet. Maybe they wait until they get into the final third of Matildas. But Matildas are able to get the ball down and play. So I think they need to dictate and just keep the tempo. Wait until opportunities open, because there was a couple of times they went direct too early. That might be their game plan. But now they're seeing that DPR Korea are actually holding back. So let's, you know, the game plan for them is great. They've got the ball. Let's dictate the tempo and move it.
0: North Korea at the moment with the majority of the possession, 72%. Matildas here with a chance to build up again. Comes to Gorrie. Long ball over the top. Can't find Kerr. It'll sat there for Cook-Hayang, who is up against Kerr, and Kerr steals it away. Great chance for the Matildas here. Kerr looking to lay back to Van Egmond. North Korea get a touch. The shot on goal is a thing of beauty. Guess who? It's another goal. You would never believe it, but Alana Kennedy simply cannot miss in this tournament. She has been unstoppable when chances have fallen her way. It was a great steal from Sam Kerr on the right. She made absolutely sure that they weren't going to miss it. And Alana Kennedy ended up being in the right place in the right time and lashed it home once more.
1: Do you know what? Minnie playing that ball forward was even still smart to do that. And then Sammy's done so well just to win that. Cut it back, you know, just a little touch from the defender. But Alana Kennedy, left foot, what a strike. Great goal.
0: It's her fifth goal in this tournament. And she's looking, or she is now, the first Matilda to score multiple goals in three consecutive games since Sam Kerr did so from September to November in 2017. VAR is checking the goal. It was a lovely strike. Kennedy celebrated, grabbed the shirt, showed the number to the crowd, looked to the heavens. You're always concerned when they take this long, but the decision is a goal.
1: The confidence in Alana with these goals playing in midfield now is just, is brilliant to see. You know, she's dictating that midfield.
0: Gusty conditions, of course, as you can hear in the effects, Mike. Breeze is a nightmare to deal with. The Matildas, they won't care. They lead 1-0. Goal to Alana Kennedy coming in the opening 10 minutes. Played again here by the Matildas into their forward half. Torpy got a little touch on it. Comes out to the left-hand side to Van Egmond, who just shrugs off the North Korean player in front of her. Sent her sprawling to the ground. That was Ryong Jong. So free kick to be taken here. One of the reasons you saw Van Egmond, of course, put into this side is because of her strength and her ability to stand up to the physical nature of what was going on. Seeing a couple of replays again of that wonderful strike from Alana Kennedy. Just cannot miss at the moment. What a goal. Long ball into the centre of defence. Dealt with by Hunt. Spills out to Fowler. Puts a ball over the top. Wanting Kerr to run onto it. North Korea get back again. Cook-Young in the right spot. Just headed it back to her goalkeeper. 1-0 the Matildas lead.
1: Quite interesting to see with DPR Korea is they've got the four at the back, two of the midfielders stay in, but two go right up. It's nearly like four up front. But it's given Matildas a lot of space in the midfield, so hopefully when we win that ball, that transition's in the midfield. We've got an overload there.
0: Good crowd in.

0: I'm expecting somewhere upwards of 17,000. There's full houses around the 20,000 mark. Very few people are expecting the Matildas, of course, to be in Perth, only because they finished second in their group with that draw against South Korea in the last of the group stages, seeing South Korea top the group and meaning that they'll stay in Sydney for the remainder of their tournament. Carpenter with a throw-in long down the right-hand side. Kerr has done well, was able to shepherd the football, and then her cross has taken a deflection. It's gone out for a corner for the Matildas on the rights.
1: And like we've seen in the last game with China, they got beat by two goals from set pieces. So I think for us, I think that'll be vital tonight as well. Getting our corners or free kicks, really important to get them in the good areas and hopefully physically win those battles.
0: Van Egmond will deliver from the right-hand side. The Matildas, can they double their lead? They're up by 1-0. There's a little bit of push and shove in the penalty box. The referee has gone in just to try to sort it all out. So now the delivery. Big cheer comes around the ground. Van Egmond's actually asking the assistant referee to take a step back. Now she delivers low, flat. It's hit towards the keeper. Full stretch. Good take. Needed to as well. Fowler was right behind her. She dragged it in at the highest point she could. Getting onto it, Carpenter goes back. Pressure came as well. Jin Yong getting in the way and then provided a little bit of extras too. Carpenter cool enough to go right back to Arnold. Here's a chance to start again for the Matildas.
1: What a great engine with Ellie Carpenter, just getting back there and recovering and even just keeping the ball, not just knocking it out.
0: She's gone back to a normal position on the right side of defence. Here's Fowler involved. Steps inside one North Korean opponent. Again, went looking for Kerr over the top. North Korea able to intercept. Yeah, number nine lurking, but they've turned it over again here. Fowler looking for Kerr again. Spills the forward. Now it's Kerr. Top of the box. Two to beat. She goes to ground. Referee not interested. She got squeezed between the two defenders in Chung Skim and alongside her, the captain in Cook Young. But again, more promising play in attack from the Matildas. They lead 1-0, 14 gone in this first half. North Korea come down the right channel. It's a long ball over the top and North Korean player just went to ground and the assistant referee has told the referee she thought it was a free kick. Originally, the referee was going to let that play on. There didn't appear to be a lot in it. Hunt was behind and I would say that the North Korean in Eun Young was absolutely determined to make the most of it. That is something that they will try to do. They have a terrific effort in gamesmanship, North Korea, when it comes to winning free kicks. They won one exactly like that then. They're over the top of the football now. It's about 4 metres in from the right-hand touchline. Probably 30 yards out from goal. Who delivers? Seung can't get past the first defender in the line near the wall. That was Torpy. He's able to head it away. Kerr, left back of all places. Maybe she was going to play there, what Montemiro had to say during the week. Clearing the ball down the left channel. North Korea end up with it again. Eun Young looking to work it forwards. Can't find a teammate. And it's going to be a call here that's going the way of the Matildas. The assistant referee spotting the offside. It'll come back here, or actually going out of play. The last touch coming to Torpy. Shots of Steph Capley and Hayley Russo sitting on the bench, shown here on the big screen. Both of them can't help but break into a smile when the cheer goes around Perth Rectangular Stadium. Neither of them able to be involved because of concussion as the Matildas win the ball through the centre of the park. Van Egmond took a heavy touch. North Korea can end up with it again. They work it quickly into attack. It's come out to the right-hand side. Eun Young.

0: out the boot defensively. Sees it ricochet out for a corner on the right. So Kerr, who went to ground, ball in her direction. Kiom stuck the boot around the side as Kerr fell down, immediately grabbing her right leg. That's where the contact was made, just below the shin guard.
1: Torpy did well there, not diving in as well. Just held her ground and got that block in really well.
0: 17 gone. The Matildas 1, North Korea 0. North Korea with a corner from the right-hand side. It's delivered right towards the top of the six-yard box, headed away by the Matildas first time. North Korea look to recycle. Long-range shot bounces in front of Arnold. It was well taken by Song-un. Arnold was up to the challenge, hit from outside the penalty box, but not with enough power and certainly not enough to trouble the Minister of Defence, as she was, of course, nicknamed throughout the 23 World Cup. She'll be involved again here with the high press coming from North Korea. Not a great clearance this time from Arnold. Had to be rescued, really, by Heatley, getting a touch on it. Looks to knock it down in the direction of Kerr. She's got three to beat. Skips past one and maintains possession. Great play from the Matildas captain. Goes back to Carpenter. Carpenter to Heatley. Comes to Kennedy. Standing in the centre of defence at the moment for the Matildas. And will roll it out to her left where Hunt waits. Draws a North Korean player towards her. They'll put it out to the right-hand side to Heatley. Goes right up against the touchline to Carpenter. Ball down the right channel, wanting Fowler, dealt with by Cook Young. Seeing it out for a throw-in. The Matildas will have it around about 15 metres into their attacking half. Comes here again to the left-hand side. Torpy has it. Playing it back towards forward. Ooh! Aggressive challenge sliding through Jin Hong. Anything could have happened then, but Matildas were prepared to ride the challenge. They kept the possession of the football as well. Out to the right-hand side again. It goes to Heatley. Now to Fowler. Up against the touchline in the attacking half to Kerr. Again, players all over Sam Kerr. This time the North Korean players win out. Yu Jong goes long over the top. Down the left channel. Hunt got there first. Despite pressure coming, got it back again towards Arnold. It was a dangerous pass, but Torpy was up to it. There was a player right behind her. Looked to flick it away down the right-hand side. North Korea win back possession. They've got it in a good position. Looking to cut inboard again, Song-un. They play towards the top of the box. The Matildas were able to clear it away. Gorrie went to Fowler. Thought she was fouled. Gorrie certainly is. Going in a little bit late, it had to be said, Yu Jong, and never with a genuine chance of winning possession of the football. It's going to be a free kick to Matildas. They lead 1-0, 19 gone in the opening half.
1: The point where we saw Matildas actually get the ball out and get it to the other side of to Ellie Carpenter. When they moved it quickly, they got in behind their first line and were able to go out wide. And the North Korea won't like that, especially in the midfield, because they like to be in a blocked area. So we need to see more of that.
0: Kerr was looking to turn, flick it on into the path of Van Egmond. North Korea's defence were up to the task. They read it well and intercepted. Immediately send it into their front half, down the left-hand side. Carpenter got there first, though, for the Matildas. Goes back to Arnold. Arnold up the middle, over the top of Van Egmond. Ford wins it, tries to turn. He's surely been held, but she wins it anyway, going surging forward. Once again, Cook Young in the best spot. Was able to get it defensively for North Korea, and now it might open up for them. North Korea in attack, down the left. Kyung Yong with it. Looks to get a ball across the face of goal. Torpy decides she needs to deal with it. Behind her as well, lurking, was Tae Eun Yong. Torpy with the ball across the face and past the goalkeeper, puts it out for a corner for North Korea on the right.
1: North Korea did well there. Once they won that ball, transition was quickly. Our midfield were probably a bit intact on one side, so had to move that quicker.
0: North Korea deliver a cross from deep on the right, having to clear it away. That was well read by Torpy at the far post. It dropped to her. She knew the danger anywhere would do. Sent it towards halfway, allowing North Korea to start again. When they play football, they are exciting to watch. Happy to move it around. Great runs down either flank. Good delivery of long diagonal crosses, just like this one to the right-hand side. Eun Yong with it. Gets around her opponent, gets across towards goal, and that was a high boot. And that was a little bit ugly from Jin Hong, who lifted her boot high.

0: up into the face of Hunt and collected it when Hunt was looking to put the ball out for a corner. That was, yeah, wasn't pretty. And she's quite rightly been given the free kick here. Spoken to by the referee. Just a few words. Han Jin-hyung, 24 years of age. Unnecessarily high boot. I wouldn't even argue it was there where you could argue you thought you were able to challenge for the football.
1: No, it was a bit of a silly challenge, but Claire Hunt's done well there just to not lose a head.
0: That's right. She has. She's been very lucky. Here's another little to-do in front of the North Korean bench between Torpy up against Unyong. It's going to be a throw-in after it came off the Australian, taken quickly by North Korea, but that wasn't quite what they were hoping for. Song-yong, the number nine, just putting it out for what will be a Matilda's throw-in. Just forward of their penalty box defensively on the left-hand side of the field. It's the Kerr, who's had to do really well on a few occasions. Forward, sliding in, looking to get the ball away, almost in the direction of Gorrie, who was very quick, but just not fast enough to get there before Cook Young. In the centre of defence, the captain for North Korea intercepted. He's a long ball over the top again for Jin-hong. She's onto it in the penalty box, hoofs it up in the air. Not sure whether that was a shot or a cross or just I'll try to work it back towards goal. But Mackenzie Arnold, in front of her left stick, was able to come out and claim. There were players, two of them forward for North Korea, but they weren't able to find one. 1-0 it remains, 23 gone. The Matildas in front of North Korea.
1: That was a great ball in behind from North Korea. I think she could have done a little bit better there and just held on to the ball. Like you said, two players were coming in. They were having more bodies coming forward that they just rushed it, tried to get in, and, Mackenzie's just picked it up. But North Korea playing the ball around really well, nice and quick. Matildas have got to be careful that they don't get... in between lines and stuff like that, or in behind. So the centre-backs have got to have a good partnership.
0: There is the fear, of course, of being caught by overcommitting. We've got a line of four at the moment. Now Torpy breaks from that to come out and put a good tackle in on her opponent. It's gone off Torpy too. It's going to be a throw here for Unyong. She takes it quickly for North Korea. Good attacking position for them on the right-hand side. She'll get it back. Short pass. Pyongyong plays it out to the right-hand side again. Unyong still going into the box to Kyung-yong. Decides to have a shot. It bounces through, but straight towards Arnold. Had herself in the right position. Wasn't hit with quite the power she would have wanted then. Kyung-yong does allow, with space opening up on the right-hand side, Carpenter to go surging forward. Sends it back to Heatley for the Matildas. Now it's with the goal scorer. Kennedy in the ninth minute, centre of defence, long diagonal ball, she's overhit that. It's going to go out, throwing in their defensive half on the right-hand side for North Korea. Possession stats have evened up, 55% now to North Korea. It was up past 70% in the early stages of the game, despite the Matildas getting the opening goal in the ninth minute. 1-0 they lead. Here's Fowler. Fowler trying to unlock the defence with a through ball to Kerr. Just getting a touch on again. Getting it away. Cook Hyeong immediately into attack. North Korea go. Over the top of the football. Song-un out to the right-hand side. Another good opportunity. Cross comes in deep. The header's towards goal. Arnold down low. Great save. Kyung-yong rose once more, the number 17. That was a much better attempt. Got it down low and to the right-hand side between the two Matildas defenders. Arnold down low to her left, just inside the left-hand post. Was able to palm it away on the first occasion and then just drag it in to make sure there was no more danger. 1-0, the Matildas lead over North Korea. 26 gone here in the first half at Perth Rectangular Stadium. Clint Wilden alongside Colette Gardner. Good you could be with us wherever you're listening on ABC Listen or ABC Sport Digital right around the nation. North Korea.
1: No, Matildas just need to settle down defensively, be compact. I know that, North Korea have got a bit more possession going forward, the rotation. But these are the times, getting in behind again. We've got to be-

0: careful.
1: Chun Shim looks the lad across the top of the box. Hunt was able to get a boot in to knock it away. It's still there. A chance again for Kyung Yong, looking to play it forward. And then good defence came from Heatley as Chun Shim, who is the one change to this North Korean 11, tried to work it around her and find her way into the penalty box. It's going to be a throw in here to the Matildas once more. Carpenter to take it with the blue boots. Takes a step forward and then with the throw in to Kerr, gave it back to Gorry. Long pass through the middle, hoping to find Ford. Instead, it was Kilm who got in the way. The number two playing on the right-hand side of defence. He's able to win it down. Immediately they go forward. There's a free kick being spotted here coming the way of the Matildas. 1-0 they lead. 27 minutes gone. Kennedy will take it here at right back for the Australians. And they're home green and gold with the white socks. Ball to Kerr. Nods it down in the direction of Fowler. And then aggressive play again. Tackle from North Korea. Sees them into attack on the left-hand side. Jin Hong looked to work it away from her opponents. It's been chased towards the touchline. Heavy touch from the North Korean. It's gone out for another throw-in. Deep in their defence here for the Matildas. Carpenter to take it.
0: Yeah, number 11 for North Korea is actually making some forward runs, really good forward runs, and disturbing the centre-backs and moving them out of position. So we've just got to be careful of that.
1: Here they come. Great bit of interchange passing down the left. They'll look to cut it in again. Song-ung delivers the cross from the left-hand side. It's slightly over here. Torpy nods it away, hoping to get it to Ford. Ford at left-back had it. Plays a path into the path of Torpy. Defence came from the side from North Korea. Torpy's gone to ground. Met solidly by Un-Yong on the way through. The ball's out for a throw-in. Torpy's remained down. Having a look at the replay, definitely the North Korean got in front and made sure there was going to be contact. Invited the contact and got it.
0: And even just the work ethic there, when there was that transition, the North Koreans, there was about five of them sprinting back.
1: So it's going to be a throw here. I thought it was going to be a throw for North Korea, but in the end it's gone back to the Matildas. So I find that intriguing. It was either a free kick to the Matildas or a throw to North Korea, and we've ended up with one or the other. And that's surely a handball. Leaning out the right-hand side, Kyung Yong actually stuck out her right arm and won that down. She was afraid about the pass going into the midfield. Referees let it go. North Korea have the throw-in in front of their bench, right beneath our broadcast position here on the western side of Perth Rectangular Stadium. They keep possession of the football. Four lovely passes trying to work their way through. Jin Hong has it. Goes short again to Un-Yong. Tries to deliver across from the right. It ricochets off Torpy. Will go out for a throw. Taken immediately. Deep in attack on the right-hand side to Kyum. Again to Un-Yong. Delivers across deep. And then Fowler is forced to concede a corner. She would have heard the footsteps coming behind her at pace. Players were coming in. Fowler thought safety first, put it out the back.
0: And see North Korea there, there's nothing fancy about it. It's touch and play, and then something opens up and they play it quickly.
1: Chun Shim delivers across from deep on the left into the mixer. Ricochets out. Fowler tries to clear. There's only North Koreans with a chance to mop up, and they'll come out to the right-hand side again. Kyung delivers across from the right. Kennedy had to head it away first time, second time, deals with it. Kerr just pumps it forward. You hear the cheer from the crowd as the Matildas try to clear their lines, but immediately North Korea through Kook Young back into attack on the right-hand side. Song-yong through the centre it comes to Yu-jong. Yu-jong decides... We'll go back to the right. Un-Yong to Kyum. It's North Korea working around this right-hand channel in their forward half. And then Gorry, that's interesting, actually gives away a free kick. With a little touch on Yu-Jong, and she'll have the free kick. Midway into the attacking half, right in the middle of the park. The free kick was there. She stuck out the right leg, and Yu-Jong fell over the top of it. It was definitely a little touch. Definitely a free kick.
0: And they're the places we're saying Minis is going to be

0: careful with, not giving silly free kicks away, because it will give them an opportunity to put it in the box, and that's what they're good at with some of the set pieces as well.
1: Kim Song-yong stands over the football, flicks it out to the right to Kim, laying it into the path. This is Un-yong once more, the 20, to Kim, who can't get the cross in from just outside the penalty arc on the right-hand side. It's ricocheted off Gorrie and out for another corner. They've been dominating those stats at the moment. Three corners to one, make that four. I'll have to bring it back a second time here. The assistant referee was unhappy. Will they go with the short corner again? They do. Kim. Song-yong. Looks to get a shot forward. Here's an opportunity. Great strike. Wonderful save. From the right-hand side, Un-yong turned, shot. Mackenzie Arnold at the near post was able to parry it away once more. She's made a couple of terrific saves. That was on target. It was going in. It was hit with pace. Arnold up to the task. Again from the right-hand side, North Korea try to deliver a cross. Once more, the Matildas forced to put it out for a corner. Gorrie intercepting this time.
0: And look at Gorrie. She's isolated. We need another player out there quick enough. Mary needs to get out here. 2v1.
1: Allows North Korea to deliver from the right-hand side but can't get it past Arnold. She's showing all the skill that she displayed during the World Cup of 2023. The Minister for Defence standing up in the big moments so far for the Matildas. They lead after 33 minutes, 1-0, but they've been made to work for it. A goal in the ninth minute to Alana Kennedy, the difference between these two sides. But from that point on, the majority of the possession has gone the way of North Korea. They go again down the left-hand side. Arnold out once more, knocking it into the path of Van Egmond. North Korea keep pushing. They keep attacking. Arnold with a great stop. Had to be at full stretch. If it had got past it, there were players at the far post. It has allowed a chance to take a deep breath here for the Matildas.
0: We're allowing them just coming and attacking at us. You know, that there could have been another opportunity there, one or two goals for them. So I think, we're being scrappy play with the Matildas. We need to settle down and start dictating the game like North Korea are doing. And get back into it.
1: A turn and shot from Un-yong. Tremendous play. The save was just as good. And then again, called into action, Mackenzie Arnold. Time and time again so far tonight has been outstanding. Back as the number one keeper, making every post a winner after returning to that position. Torpy's got a throw-in for the Australians. To Van Egmond, nodded it back in. North Korea will end up with it again. And then Hunt gives away a foul. It was the slightest of touches into the back of Jin Hyung, but she made sure the referee saw it, so the free kick will be taken. In line with the top of the penalty arc, but maybe, let's say, 10 metres in from the right-hand touchline. It's been frenetic. It's been absorbing. The Australians hanging on to this 1-0 lead desperately at the moment. There's two in the wall in Gorrie and Kerr. Song-yong, will she be delivering? Waits to pause for it. We just pause for a moment. There's a little bit of a reshuffle taking place in ahead of us with the fans. Watching here in the Eastern Grandstand. Now we're ready to go. Gorrie just checks with Mackenzie Arnold. She's in the right spot. Matildas still lead 1-0. Delivered from the right, looking to flick it forward. They had two goes at it, but unable to get a clean shot on Un-yong this time. And again, the Matildas can clear. The delivery from free kicks and from crosses from North Korea has been exceptional. Here they go again towards the top of the penalty box. Un-yong over it. And then a little miss hit allows Van Egmond to scoop it up. So Fowler has to backtrack. Skips away from one opponent. Finds Heatley. Rolling it forward again. This is Gorrie. Oh, and Gorrie's overhit the pass out to the left. She wanted Torpy. There was just too much on it. Torpy from left back couldn't get there. It goes across for a throw-in just inside the Matildas' defensive half.
0: It was nice to see Heatley there, just breaking the line and getting it to Minnie and having the opportunity going forward. But, yeah, unfortunately,

0: unfortunately, that pass was too much. But we need to get the ball moving again. One-on-one battles we need to win as well and start keeping the ball.
1: Throwing for North Korea. Kim. And got it back and went down the right-hand side. Jin Hyung couldn't do much with it. The Matildas are happy just to heave it out. Anywhere will do at times for the Matildas. They've got the lead. Tournament football, that's all that counts. They can hang on to it. They're going through to the semi-finals. Here's Van Egmond. Good attacking position in the midfield. Right on halfway to Kennedy. Out to the right-hand side to Heatley. Now to Carpenter with some space to work with. Rolling it forward to Fowler. Gets a touch. Fowler looks to deliver a ball over the top. Onto it. Gorry coming out first, though. The keeper for North Korea. Son Kyum read it well. Made herself immediately react and gathered the football in her own penalty box, probably 12 yards out from her goal. That was one of the best plays we've seen for the Matildas, who have been on the back foot for much of this game for some time. Throwing to be taken here on halfway. Right on halfway by North Korea. Unhappy with it the first time, the referee from Kiel. ...38 minutes gone. Matildas 1, North Korea 0. Alana Kennedy in the ninth, the difference. Gorry, long touch over the top. Onto it, Van Egmond. Can she get there? Keeper has to come. She does and gathers. Son Kyum out there quickly. That's twice she's now been asked to react after not having much to do for the last 37 minutes or so. Both times she was there, and a good little bit of defence from Kyum, the number two. Just put herself in the way, just to impede the Matildas. They've got it again. Attacking position on the right-hand side. Kerr to Fowler to Carpenter. Her pass inboard took a touch off a North Korean defender. They'll respond immediately. Ball through the middle and stretching for it. Unable to get it, Jin Hyung. This allows Torpy to go there, and she looked to just send it forward down the right-hand side. It's been overhit. It's going to go out for a goal kick. Across the byline on the right. 1-0. It's been a breathless first half. Pressure comes the way of North Korea's defence. First Sam Kerr, then Van Egmond. Playing a high press. This is where the Matildas have to be careful they don't get caught with the ball over the top. As North Korea come through the middle and it opens up for them. Song-un on the charge. Great defence. Getting back there and winning possession. Kennedy comes out to Ford on the left. Then to Van Egmond. Still in their defensive half. Ford's got two to beat. Nice touch from Kerr. Tried the little flick on through to Ford. It was just overhit. That would have been delightful if it had come off. Would have completely opened up North Korea. But North Korea now with a chance to the right-hand side. They come out again towards the direction of the defender in Hunt, who got in the way defensively. Goes back to Arnold. To the right they go again. Matildas in possession. To Fowler. Fowler still going. Just kept it in on the right-hand touchline. Pass was meant for Gorry, who just wasn't on the same wavelength. North Korea, they win possession through the middle. Yu Jong, and then she's wasted the pass. After so many intricate passes for so long, things just as we head towards halftime, coming undone, perhaps, for North Korea.
0: Yeah.
1: A few awry passes, Colette.
0: But both teams are just done that there as well. Like you say, it might be a bit of tired legs just before halftime. But we just, like you say, we need to keep that ball and then move it a little bit quicker and trying to find in between the lines when they do come and do the high press. That's a great pass by McKenzie.
1: Spotted Carpenter in space down the right-hand side. Arnold wastes it. Ball down the right channel. Well read by Kook Hyung, who got in the way. North Korea and turn it over themselves. Heatley's on it. Short to Carpenter. Has to stretch to bring it in with the right leg. Back to Gorry. In the midfield in the defensive half. Centre of the park. She'll send it out towards Torpy on the left. It's the pink boots in motions by going back again to Hunt. There's no time on the football. The high press continues to really challenge the Matildas. They've been up to it so far. Answered every question and they've been posed plenty. Here's Heatley. Kennedy. Hunts pauses for a moment, puts a ball over the top, wanted Torpy to get onto it. Kiam underneath it, nods it away, but only as far as Matilda and Van Egmond. Flicked it onto Ford, who goes to ground. Ball goes in the direction of Torpy, plays it back into the box. Ford's up again, tries to get around her opponent. The ball is played back to the goalkeeper, who just keeps it in, diving in front of the byline. Again, good play from the Matildas. They put some pressure on down the left this time.
0: And you know what? Sometimes it's a bit scrappy, but it's momentum. That little flick over worked, and they nearly got that opportunity with Caitlin Ford going in.
1: Here's a great block from Gorrie. Wins it for the Matildas. It came down to Van Egmond. Back to Gorrie. Went looking for Kerr on the penalty spot. Miss kick. Poor clearance away by North Korea. They have to scramble. Not often Cook Heong makes a mistake, but she did. It sent them hurrying back, and Kiom has to send it out for a throw deep in her defensive half on the left-hand side. That's a rare mistake from the North Korean captain. Kerr was right behind her, knowing the pressure. The clearance wasn't what she would have been hoping for. Torpy will take the throw. Puts it towards the penalty box, headed back in by Kennedy. First clearance is away from North Korea, and they look to charge forward. Heatley has to stick a boot in to stop their push forward. Still in their defensive half, just shy of the centre circle. Comes out to the side. Song-un looking to move it down the left. Forced to work it across their back line at the moment. Cook Hyeong, one player with a ponytail out there for North Korea, the captain. Everyone else has got the, well, for lack of a better description, the Beatles-style haircut. Short back and shortish sides. Ball is delivered long over the top. Looking to find someone. Unable to this time. Ki Goin. Now the Matildas. Torpy tries to turn on it. Stolen away by Kyung Yong. To the attacking half. Out to the left, Yu Jong. Looking to play it forward again. Chun Shim. Chun Shim looks to take on Fowler. Delivers from the left. It's a good cross as well. Once more, they're forced to deal with it. Torpy there put herself in the right position. Didn't allow Kyung Yong to get the header she wanted at the far post. It's gone out of play across the byline for a goal kick to Mackenzie Arnold, who the Matildas and their fans owe a great debt of gratitude for the efforts that she's had in this first half, Mackenzie Arnold.
0: Yeah, she's definitely shown experience like she has in big games, big tournaments, and it's great to see her that she's playing and she's starting. But like you say, there's moments where DPR Korea are playing clever. You know, they're getting their midfield going forward onto our centre-backs and then bouncing that out and going wide, and they know that's what's hurting the Matildas at the moment and getting it in the box.
1: Alana Kennedy. No one has scored more goals in this tournament so far, but she's been forced to defend for much of this evening so far, despite putting the Matildas in front in the ninth minute as North Korea forage forward once more to the right-hand side. Jin Hong lays it back into the penalty box. They're forced to deal with it again. This time it was Van Egmond. Long-range shot goes firing into the box, hoping for something just to eventuate Song Yihong. Now it's played away to the right-hand side by the Matildas. It's ricocheted off them, and it will be a throw-in halfway into their attacking half. That's well done by Sam Kerr. Won the football and goes charging forward. Looks to deliver it out towards Ford. The pass is slightly over here. North Korea can get numbers back, and they can set up again from Hai Gyeong to Cook Hyung. The skipper involved twice. She takes it down the left-hand touchline. Still going with it. Short pass I thought was out of play. Referee says we'll play on. No, eventually the assistant referee has spotted it. Will be a throw-in just in their defensive half from the Matildas. 2 minutes of added time. We've gone past the 45 in the first half. The Matildas lead 1-0 thanks to Alana Kennedy in the ninth. Clint Wilden alongside Colette Gardner with you here on ABC Sports coverage of the AFC Women's Asian Cup Australia 2026. Throw in beneath our broadcast position in front of the North Korean bench. Torpy to take it.
0: You know, Caitlin Ford made an excellent run forward, but just before with Sam Kerr, it was just, like you said, the pass forward was just a bit too much, but North Korea, both defenders, took that really, really well. So there's times of transition that forward runs are not opening up for Matildas. We need to get the ball at feet at times.
1: Long ball down the right channel. They've played that a few times, so Haegang, and it's worked out again. Eun Young delivers to the right-hand side. Kyung Yong cuts back in, lays it back into the path of Jin Hong. Goes again to Kyung Yong, trying to work it onto her left. Goes to the top of the penalty arc, turning, shooting. Oh, just missing. It's hit the left-hand upright. It was so close to being a goal for Song Yung. So close. It would have been her 10th international goal as she turned and struck it beautifully from outside the six-yard box, and it took a couple of coats of paint off the front of the left-hand upright and then went whistling across the byline. So close to being an equaliser just before half-time. It's a half that has had just about everything. A goal to the Matildas in the ninth minute to Alana Kennedy, and then some wonderful saves, some courageous defending, and some great link-up passing from both teams out there. It's everything that you would want in a quarterfinal. Particularly if you're an Australian, your team is in front at halftime. They're up 1-0. I'll get your thoughts before we run through some of the stats. Colette Gardner, that was a breathless 45 and a bit minutes.
0: Oh, just really exciting to watch. The fact that North Korea have dominated after the last 20 minutes of the first half, but like their quick passes with minimal touches, it's literally touch play, and the triangles in combination, like that link play just at the end there was fantastic, and had a great opportunity to get a goal there. I do think it might have been offside a bit earlier. I think the player out wide was a little bit off, but still a great opposition for them to score a goal. But you know, North Korea, they're vocal, their work rate, their physical, high intensity. You see that in this game, and it's been tough with Matildas. But like you say, the Matildas are grafting. They're still having moments where things are opening up for them for transition. I find that if they need to just, when they have it as well, just, you know, take a step and dictate the game as well. Slow the possession down a little bit, but then there's times we could do a quick play out wide or look to change the flow and do that diagonal pass quickly. North Korea have stopped us doing the rotation. Ellie Carpenter can't get forward. Torby hasn't really got forward. I think she's got forward once and that was it. So they're stopping that rotation, which has been very, very difficult. And that's what Matilda's kind of, you know, that's their weapon out wide in rotation. So they might have to change it up a little bit, I think, for going forward. But at the same time, we're up 1-0 and it's tournament football. So, you know, if you have to graft at times, you've got to do it and stick to each other. This is a mental game as well, and you've got to fight to the end of the 90 minutes or even extra time. We'd never want that to happen, but you've got to keep going.
1: It's been a great first half. Hope you've enjoyed it wherever you're listening on ABC Listen. Also on Sport Digital, of course, look for the Asian Cup button. This is international football, the AFC Women's Asian Cup Australia 2026. Here are some of the stats for you. North Korea's had 58% of possession. They've had 8 shots to 1. They've had 4 shots on target to 1. But, of course, the Matildas have had the one that counted. They found the back of the net through Alana Kennedy in the 9th minute. North Korea, 248 passes to 193. Their passing accuracy is 84% at 72. They've had 6 corners to 1. Matildas have committed 5 fouls to 3. And the other interesting fact of all that, I was talking about the corners before, but the corners, when you talk about how much they've, well, really things have gone in favour of North Korea, 6-1 as well. So they've dominated everything apart from the scoreboard, which has that wonderful strike from Alana Kennedy, who has gone to the top of the Golden Boot rankings with her 5th goal now in this tournament. But it's been a tremendous performance, particularly from Mackenzie Arnold. 4 times she's been called into action. She hasn't been beaten yet. They've been able to get one past her that's hit the post. But still, the goal has not been breached. The Australians lead at the break, 1-0. A berth in the semi-finals and a berth in the World Cup of 2027 in Brazil. Up the grabs for the winner this evening.
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7: It's the edge of the area once again. Lim Xun Zhu. She goes to ground. Good, strong challenge. The referee lets that go. Into the box to Van Egmond. Van Egmond to Ford. Back to goal. Lays it back. Kyra Cooney crossing on goal. Left foot strike has been blocked by the defenders. Took an extra touch. Maybe needed to pull the trigger first time. Ball set up, although the ball's been won back by Yalop just outside the box. Goes for goal. Parried away by the goalkeeper who pounces on the ball at the second attempt. Trying to play the ball out from the back then, Korea. Well, this is a very clumsy looking challenge there. Caden Ford has gone down over by the left-hand touchline, holding onto a nose. I wanted to get another look at this because I was watching the ball as it went back in towards the Korean goalkeeper.
8: She went down straight away as well.
7: Caitlin Ford looks to chip one down the left-hand flank, looking for McNamara on her pace. She's isolated at the moment, but she's got hold of the ball, running in towards the edge of the penalty area. Looking for some support. She gets it from in behind her from Caitlin Ford. Takes a touch, being urged to shoot. Gets the ball caught a little under her feet. Goes back to McNamara on the left. Steps into the box. Right shot. Curled in the air. Easy save for the goalkeeper in the end. Oh, might need an attacking change here as Ford goes forward. Great strike. Parried by the goalkeeper and pushed away. Out of nothing. Just a quick ball played downfield by Australia. Ford away down the right. Unleashed the shot. And sent the goalkeeper diving away to her right to push that ball away by Heatley, looking for the forward run of McNamara. Great pace, and she's been brutally taken down then, and a really heavy fall onto the head, and she does not look in a good way. A yellow card has been shown. There's a big cheer for the yellow card being shown then to Lim Xun Zhu. As she does, she's joined by the physios because the referee has blown the whistle for half-time, and they leave the field of play with it scoreless here at the Sydney Football Stadium.
6: This is international football on ABC Sport.
7: Yeah, welcome back to the Sydney Football Stadium. Just enjoying watching the Australian players go through their workups and trying to dodge the sprinklers, as some of the Korean players were as well. The ground staff out there trying to divert them in one way or the other, and at one point directing it directly at the Korean players on the side. Accidentally. It wasn't done deliberately, even though the Korean players scattered when that happened. Ned Hall with Matilda number 101. Alicia Ferguson alongside me. Papua Frimpong down on the sideline. And the Australian players and the Korean players are just strolling back out onto the field for the start of the second half. No goals in the first half here. Are you expecting to see any changes early on here, Aish?
8: No, I think Tommy will probably keep the same starting 11 as the first half. I think Korea probably the same. I think it's a good opportunity. They probably had a little regroup at the end of that half there to consolidate. Tamiki Yalit was dropping a little bit further back, weren't she, when Korea Republic were really trying to exploit this left-hand side, which had Charlie Grant on our right-hand side defensively playing those diagonal balls. So I think it's probably much of the same. Let's start. Let's impose ourselves on the game, because we did start losing the ability to keep possession and control the tempo.
7: We made the point before, and this, the difficulty of international football, that you get this group of players together, you lose a number of players you thought might have been playing. So this group of players might not have been in your mind at the start of the week, but also this group of players working together have had a few days. So what Tom Somani said to the players before the game has kicked off can often lose its way through the course of 45 minutes, reset again at half-time. It's a lot harder than playing club sides when you're week in, week out, you're training every single day of the week, you're playing the same way virtually all the time. It is hard for these players to have that continuity through 45 minutes of football.
8: Yep, they come in, they're jet-lagged, they're tired, they're fatigued, they're sometimes a bit cranky, and you have to get yourself up for an international, and of course they do get themselves up for an international. What I did like was Tommy, when he came out on the sideline, and obviously could recognise that the momentum had shifted towards Korea Republic, and just went, right, Meeks, you need to drop in a little bit. Let's keep them playing in front, which is exactly what Korea Republic did to us. They were just sitting in a mid-block, just saying, you can have the ball at the back, like, just keep the tempo, and then we try and force passes and we're giving the ball away. And I like the fact that he came out and just went, let's just calm down a little bit, let's get our composure back and then build on that.
7: So, yeah, there are no changes for either side at half-time, which means that Australia are lining up then with Tegan Micah in goal and Charlie Grant at right-back, a left-back Jamila Rankin, two central defenders, Alana Kennedy and Steph Catley. And then it is Winona Heatley and Kyra Cooney-Cross as the two holding midfield players. Emily Van Egmond in front of them. On the left, Caitlin Ford. On the right, Tamika Yallop and Holly McNamara playing up front. And Kyra Cooney-Cross, off kickoff, is dribbling away through the Korean side before she's crudely brought down 5 metres outside the box. You see this off kickoff, two players in the middle, you expect them to play the ball off to the side or play it back. Instead, Kyra Cooney-Cross just put her head down and tried to weave away through the Korean side. And she's gone down again really heavily.

0: Lee here, a heavy fall for Kyra Cooney Cross, and she's still down on the ground lying on her front, but that was great skill.
1: I love it. I love Kyra. When she's got the ball at her feet, she just jinks in and out. She's got this beautiful balance to go from left to right. It's a really smooth movement from left to right, and it was a heavy challenge. I mean, now career of setup. I think there's a wall of eight players there, Ned. Is that right? So it's in the center, probably about, what, 10, 15 yards outside of the 18-yard box. Is that eight players? Have I counted right there? Eight or nine players?
0: Well, put it this way. There's two players not in the wall for Korea.
1: Yeah. I'll do the math. Yeah. Yeah, so we've got Alana Kennedy, Steph Catley over the ball. Alana Kennedy, we have seen from this position. They're both weighing it up because it is quite central. Caitlin Ford's on the right-hand side. You're pointing.
0: There's nobody near her.
1: Yeah, like,
0: player
1: in.
0: They've got so many in the wall. Oh, yeah. One player might be edging towards it. There's so many in the wall and no one picking up the other players. Surely you've got to go for the short pass here.
1: Well, they had to wait for the whistle, I think, Ned.
0: One player slightly edged off now. Steph Catley, Alana Kennedy still standing over this. Free kick then. Dead centre. 5 metres outside the penalty area. It's Kennedy strikes it and hits the wall. It bounces away towards the right, towards Charlie Grant. Grant swings the ball into the middle. Drops down in the box. Not cleared yet. McNamara gets a foot to the ball. Still hasn't been cleared. McNamara back to goal. Knocks into the Korean defenders. It runs out over the line. That's a corner kick for Australia. A second of the night for them. And in the end, look, I'm not having a go at Alana Kennedy here, but that was frustrating because there were so many players in the ball. Surely there was a short ball on there to one of the Australian players. I know they had to wait for the whistle, but still.
1: Oh, no, I think that was it. I think you and I were both urging it on. And whether the referees had said you have to wait for the whistle, because Caitlin Ford was out there, wasn't she? Mm. It was on target. It was going into that right-hand corner, but hit one of the eight players in the Korean wall.
0: Corner kick then. Kyra Cooney Cross takes it from the Australian left, swung into the box, and it's been headed out from inside the 6 yard box. Back to Cooney Cross, who takes a touch, lays it off to Steph Catley. Catley just keeps it in on the touchline. Back to Cooney Cross once again. She goes back towards Grant. Back out to Cooney Cross on the left. She's got space to get the crossing off her left foot. Hits it in low. Back out towards Cooney Cross once again, who just gets there, gets caught. As she goes in towards the ball, it goes out over the sideline. It's a throw-in given to Korea. But it looked like it should have been a foul in the first place with Lee Jung-ju making that challenge. The referee disagrees. And so it's a throw to Korea just inside their own half. Pakura Frimpong back down on the sideline as well now. And all action in the early stages of this second half.
2: It is a lot of action in the early stages of this second half. And Cooney Cross, I think, was a little bit surprised she didn't get a free kick after that challenge as well. But it has been really frenetic to start this second half, just like we saw the Matildas do at the start of the first half.
0: Korea, though, with their first opportunity on the ball now. 3.5 minutes gone in the second half. It's back into G, just outside the box. Looking to shape, to get a space to get a shot away. Doesn't manage to do so. It's played out towards the right-hand touchline now. Out to the feet of Lee. Still with Korea out on the earth side. Cho Yoo-ri. Wing away with Rankin. Good play from Jamila Rankin. He gets clipped around the ankle, goes to ground. That's a free kick to Australia. Good, solid defending. And the ball's quickly played down the left touchline, looking for McNamara. Defender coming across from the centre. McNamara gets the ball, plays it infield towards Van Egmond. Van Egmond back to the feet of Caitlin Ford, stood on the left touchline, rolls it back towards Catley. Catley with the spread play from the left towards the right. Alana Kennedy now. That's the ball in her possession. Grant was in space on that right-hand touchline. She looks back in field and gives it on now to Heatley. Not only Heatley plays it on towards Catley. Catley takes a touch, crosses the halfway line. Plays it forward to Ford. Ford tries to touch it wide towards Rankin, but doesn't reach the player. Given away by Korea. Back towards Catley. Catley gets the ball back, prods it in towards the edge of the area. On towards McNamara. Looking to pull it across the face of goal and going to ground. It was Tamika Yallop who got into a central position. Grant swings the ball back in. The keeper comes out and claims it above her head. Drops to the ground and the move breaks down. But Australia got into a great position then. Short, quick passing in and around the edge of the box. Probably should have got a shot on target.
1: Yeah, I thought Holly Mack should have played that ball first time. She took a little touch and by that time, Tamika Yallop was kind of in contact with the Korean defender at the back post and it ended up there was contact there. Could have been a little nudge in the back, but no one was claiming it. But if she'd put that ball in first time, Tamika Yallop is running onto that ball as it was, then it kind of went just behind her and it ended up with the Korean goalkeeper having it.
0: Great play from Cooney Cross. Back to goal. Spins 360. Gets the ball downfield. Played into the danger area.

0: areas. Just lovely composure on the ball again from Kyra Cooney-Cross, who, thinking back to 2023, how she was maybe a fringe player then, and look where she is now.
1: Yeah.
0: Just a class act in the middle of the park for Australia. Push and shove in the middle of the park as well that she's having at the moment as the ball's thrown in towards McNamara, half cleared, one back by Rankin, nice touch, brings it down. Cooney-Cross in behind it, spins Rankin, tries to get on the left-hand touchline, won't get away from Cho Yuri, so it'll be a throw into Australia on that left-hand flank.
1: Just looking at how we set up when we are in these wide areas, so Holly Mack's over here on the edge of the 18-yard box. Caitlin Ford kind of moving around. Really no focal player in the middle there. Emily Van Egmond's just sitting in back a little bit deep. Tamiki Yallop on the far post. I think that's where we're missing. You know, if I was Tommy, I'd have a look at bringing Michelle Heyman on. I think I'd look at maybe potentially taking M. Van Egmond off, dropping Caitlin Ford into that 10 and get Michelle Heyman up as a number 9.
0: Great play from McNamara to bustle away in towards the edge of the box. The ball's just been cleared away by Career, knocked out over the sideline. It's taken a touch off Jamila Rankin, according to the referee down there. Great view for you, Pakura, though, right down and under your nose. Hopefully you're going to see a bit more of the game right at your end of the half in this second 45.
2: Well, they've certainly realised that I'm sitting here and they're really playing a lot of the football down here in the second half. But I can see Mary Fowler once again warming up with Caitlin Torpy and Claire Wheeler as well. So we'll see if they come on early on in this second half. But they are getting a lot of the football down this right-hand side, the Matildas.
0: Ball played for by Rankin over the head of Emily Van Egmond. Career in possession, played for, and again Jamila Rankin gets in there. Nice little touch off by Van Egmond to Ford. Ford cutting infield. Korean players surrounding it. Goes to ground. Wants a free kick. Referee disagrees. Ball played forward by Career now. Gee, good ball played out towards the left, towards Lee Yung-min. And then back out towards the right, where Gee has made that forward run and is in plenty of space now. Rankin has to get back. Catley comes across, crossing towards the back post. It's a little overhit, goes over everybody. And Tamika Yallop could just watch that ball, marshal it out over the sideline, and it goes out for a throw-in for Australia. It's the Koreans' turn to hit Australia on the break on this occasion and move the ball downfield quickly.
1: Yeah, and it's always generally through Jisoo Yun, just the real focal point of this career attack. She's just technically such a gifted player, can get herself out of tight situations, has a wonderful range of passing.
0: Challenge by Cooney-Cross. Australia looking to play the ball away. It's out towards Caitlin Ford, who does well. Takes a touch, wins the ball back. Van Egmond sprinting down in front of her. Holly McNamara over the halfway line as well. Three on three. Ford plays it to the left towards Van Egmond. Van Egmond takes a touch on the ball. Crosses in towards the middle. Look at McNamara. Takes deflection. It's an own goal. Great cross in by Van Egmond. Puts it into the danger area. But the defender went up for the ball. Cho Yuri gets ahead to it. And the goalkeeper can't keep it out. And Australia have the breakthrough. 8.5 minutes into the second half. Van Egmond takes the congratulations. And Australia in front. It's Australia 1, Korea 0.
1: That's the quality of Emily Van Egmond. She was trying to play that ball into the far post. Always makes it a very difficult ball to defend. Deflection comes off. Own goal from Korea, but it was a wonderful transition of play. Caitlin Ford involved in it. Holly McNamara was on the other side. Charlie Grant was coming in at the far post as well. It was great to see Emily Van Egmond on this left-hand side, just outside the 18-yard box. Cut back on her right foot, preferred foot, had another little touch and just dinked it towards the back post. It was a tough ball, and the Korean defender just got everything wrong. A little flick in and went into the far post. That'll be a big sigh of the relief from the Matildas, but it was a wonderful, quick transition.
0: My mistake, it was Lim as well, who was booked in the first half. It was her head on the ball that just lifted it over the goalkeeper. And great reaction from around the stadium as well. Pakura Frimpong down on the sideline. Good to see Australia take the lead.
2: No, it is good to see Australia take the lead. And as soon as that ball hit the back of the net, or even looked like it was about to hit the back of the net, the crowd obviously started to make that noise and rise for the moment as well. And Emily Van Egmond's certainly very pleased with that effort. I think she maybe thought she left initially that cross a little bit short, but hands in the air in celebration, and then the rest of the side running straight to her.
0: Change being made now. It's going to be Mun Yun-joo coming on to replace Casey Fair, who, the youngster, 17 years of age, very, very quiet. We've seen a lot of movement from the Korean side in and around the penalty area, but as the focal point leader, now she's 17 years of age, not being overly critical of her, but they didn't get the ball into her an awful lot during this match.
1: Yeah, I think that's probably, you're spot on there, Ned. I think, I also think

0: They're more looking to contain the Matildas at the moment, and the way that they've set up and trying to keep the Matildas continuing to play in front of them, not trying to chase the ball to win it back. They're not pressing too heavily when it's in the Matildas' defensive third as well. But, you know, 17 years old. I made my debut when I was 15, so any experience. And for young players, I think the hardest thing and the most frustrating thing is getting that consistency. You know, you're coming on, you want the experience, but maybe you don't inject yourself in the game enough. Big occasions, you don't have the consistency of maintaining that involvement in the game for the whole 90 minutes. But wonderful to see the young players integrated with so many other experienced players in this Korean team.
1: Well, players replaced that. Moon Yunju scored 4 and 6 internationals, was on good goal scoring form in that Pink Ladies Cup. As I say, wasn't the strongest opposition they played there, but my question, she was finding the back of the net. There might be a chance here. Australia have given the ball away. It's played away on that left-hand touchline. Again, breaking down the left is Lee. Lee looking to pick out a red shirt in the middle, and Tegan Michael gets down low, gets down well, and picks the ball up at an awkward height. Wasn't the best delivery in the end. There were a couple of other Korean players in the box for Lee to aim at. In the end, it was far too close to Tegan Michael.
0: And much of the same when Charlie Grant pushes on. They're really trying to exploit that left-hand flank of the Matildas when they're spacing behind. So it'll be interesting to see the approach. Tommy, I can see he's looking down the line, looking at who's warming up. We've got Caitlin Torpy there as well. Whether he wants to shore it up a little bit more defensively, I potentially think maybe give Charlie Grant a bit of a rest. We've seen some of those recovery runs. She was slowing down a little bit. She hasn't been playing minutes at Spurs, so that may be something that he's considering. Right, we're getting exploited down that side. Let's shore that up. Let's get some fresh legs in there. And I think maybe we will see. I've also seen Wheels warming up there, but personally, I think he might change and get Caitlin Torpy involved. She looks like she's doing a fair few more sprints.
1: Ball played four by straight towards Rankin. First touch was a little heavy then. It's been won back by Cho Yoo Ri. Played down the right. The attacking move. Kim chips across into the middle, and Charlie Grant stops this with a midriff, then plays that ball away up towards the halfway line, looking for McNamara, who's a little isolated. Cho plays the ball away from her. And it's been picked up then by Shin. And in fact, Bakura might be able to update us here, because a couple of people look like they've had the call to come back to the bench.
2: Yes, it's Caitlin Torpy and Claire Wheeler, and they're just talking to Mal Andretta, the assistant coach for the Matildas at the moment. Claire Wheeler is at the moment, and Torpy's just getting a drink. So it looks like those two players are about to head onto the field of play.
1: Ball played forward by Australia. Caitlin Ford goes chasing after this, makes the challenge, and it was a vital sliding challenge then by Shin to knock the ball away from her. One, two things opening up now. Korea do look like they are willing to push forward here to really try and level this game up. They want to get a result from this match here. They know they're playing against quality opposition, and be a big win for them and a big win for their confidence as well if they could get a victory against or a result against high quality Asian opposition, as Rankin battling away with G, just tugging on her arm. Korea with the ball back. It's in the centre circle.
0: Tommy's having a word to the fourth official as well. I think maybe he might even look. I think Kairakuni Cross has had a couple of heavy challenges as well, and I do wonder whether he might bring Wheels on Claire Wheeler just to sit in that pocket, give Kyra a bit of a break there. I think, you know, again, shoring it up a bit more defence-minded. So you got Winnie Heatley and Kairakuni Cross just sitting in front of that back four. I think not taking any more risks for this game and trying to continue to keep a clean sheet. I think that's fundamentally so important for your confidence as this team, and then being able to push on.
1: Jamila Rankin's just gone down, actually, and she's just grabbing at her foot. It just looks like cramp. She did get caught a little bit in that previous challenge, and we are seeing a lot more activity down to the sideline. Tom Samani is gesticulating wildly down to the players warming up in the corner of the field to come back in.
0: It's Courtney Nevin. So Courtney Nevin's warming up as well. Michelle Heyman's warming up. I think, yeah, look, Tommy, and again, I think this is back to his sense of urgency now to make sure that we shore up ourselves defensively. Shore up ourselves, right? If anyone's got fatigue, if anyone's not feeling 100%. Right, first and foremost, let's get ourselves contained, let's stay compact, and let's make sure that we don't concede a silly goal when we work so hard to score.
1: I'm just laughing because, I mean, you know Tom. Tom a long time as well. And he's so relaxed, laid-back kind of. Even he was getting frustrated.
0: Yeah,
1: he just couldn't be seen by Courtney Nevin.
0: That's it.
1: Warming up down in the corner of the field. But eventually she got the message. And Jamila Rankin, sadly for her, on starting debut, is making her way off the field of play. And we're going to see a triple substitution from the looks of it. I think you've got eyes on this, be careful where you're. I'm not sure if the TV monitor is blocking your view.
2: No, yes, it's going to be a triple substitution. Caitlin Torpy, Claire Wheeler

0: and Courtney Never are all going to come on. It does look like Jamila Rankin is making her way onto the bench. I'm not sure if she's going to come back on. Doesn't look like it at this stage, but Courtney Nevin, Caitlin Torfey and Claire Wheeler all making their way on after the next break.
1: Yeah, it's funny because it looks like Jamila Rankin is done. However, she's got to potentially rejoin the action until the substitution can be made. But in fact, no, she's shaking hands with Tom Somani on the sideline, and she will be one of the players that goes off. The fourth official is just trying to talk through things now with Jamila Rankin, who's technically still involved, although she's now walking behind the players, giving them all a pat on the back. And Australia playing with 10 for the moment as it's on towards Cooney Cross, who gets past one challenge, goes in towards goal, slides it out towards the left, towards Yallop. Yallop's got some space, left foot cross, bounces high in the air, brings it back down again. Yallop back up towards Steph Catley. Catley forward to Cooney Cross. Back to Catley. Touches it on towards Yallop, who's battling away Steph Catley. She's in between a couple of challenges, in towards the edge of the box. Bars off the ball as she gets knocked out over the line. It's going to be a goal kick. Steph Catley screaming at the referee that she was impeded at least twice on the way through there. The referee not having anything to do with it.
2: That is ridiculous. There was definitely a foul. There was probably two or three fouls. There was one from Cho, who's grabbing her shirt, and another one as she went to the byline. She definitely deserved a free kick there. Also, I think just nervy moments for Tommy being the player down, like not wanting to concede.
0: I think Ramona Heatley is going to be one of the players who's going to make her way off the park.
1: I'm just going through my numbers as Michelle Heyman is coming on. And Courtney Nevin is on her way on too. I was just seeing Ramona Heatley going off. Caitlin Torpy. And Charlie Grant is the other one who's going off. I think the fourth official's just held the wrong number. I'm sure she's 27. Yeah. So I was literally thinking, hang on.
2: Pick you up.
0: So, Winona Heatley, Holly McNamara has also left the field of play as well. So McNamara, that's the last minutes for her today.
2: Okay, so with Caitlin Torpy's, playing on that right. So Caitlin Ford's now up the central area. We've got Emily Van Egmond on this left-hand side. Tamiki Elt just sitting in. So Kyra Cooney crossing Claire Wheeler centrally as well, just freshening things up. Tommy might be able to take a little breather. There were some tense moments there when he was just gesticulating on the sideline, trying to get the full complement of players back on the pitch.
1: So that's the three changes then for Australia. So with 62 and a half minutes played here, Australia leading by a goal to nil. Fresh legs out onto the field of play. Ball back with Career inside their own half. Trying to play it forward, hammered away once again up towards the halfway line. Just over the head of Claire Wheeler, Alana Kennedy acrobatically leaps and heads the ball forward. Wheeler lays the ball off to the left to Tamika Yallop. Yallop chips in towards the edge of the box. Caitlin Ford gets there, takes it down on the chest to Van Egmond, and there's a flag gone up on the far side, so it wouldn't count anyway. Just quickly around the grounds elsewhere. It's 14 all in the rugby league between Souths and the Roosters. Brisbane Roar led 1-0 earlier on tonight. They've lost 5-1 in the end. Marin Jokola scoring a hat-trick there. Harry Sawyer scoring in the 97th minute. And in the AFL tonight, Geelong leading Melbourne now, but only by 16 points, 59-43. Earlier on, the Cowboys beat the Roosters. And, here it is 1-0 to Australia. Changes being made now. We'll see how it affects the balance of this Australian side with those fresh legs out onto the field of play. Charlie Grant still out there at the right-back position. Just goes and gets involved in the challenge, knocks it away from Lee Gumhin.
2: There was a moment before, Ned, where Caitlin Ford spotted herself on the big screen with still the two nostrils full of cotton wool. She tried to cover it up so she didn't see it, so clearly in a bit of discomfort.
1: Ball played forward here, getting in behind the defenders. Torpy, first touch goes infield, but lays it back towards Van Egmond outside the box. Shoots right footed, bounces back. Van Egmond can't get it at the second attempt. Claire Wheeler picks it up, gets caught, surely, and the referee says, play on. That happened under the referee's nose. Surely got contact and went to ground, and the referee said, nah, carry on, this is all right.
2: There was two fouls. There was one on Claire Wheeler and one on Emily Van Egmond. She was right next to them. Right next to him. It was a lovely break from Caitlin Torpy. Got in behind, tried to play the ball back into Emily Van Egmond, who took a shot from outside the 18-yard box.
1: I'm just looking at Tommy there. I think once again talking to the fourth official.
2: Not
1: to
2: happy.
1: Say, what is happening?
2: Not happy. Not happy. And rightfully so. There was two. And I mean, on this left-hand side as well, earlier on, Steph Catley was pretty much manhandled on the side. Jersey pulled. No free kick. You just think, what's happened here? Why is everything being let go now? There were clear fouls. There'd be multiple fouls. And now Korean players down. Just, again, trying to stop that momentum that the Matildas had coming forward.
1: Okay, you can

0: For the likes of Man City, your Chelsea's, your clubs that are playing in European football, well, Chelsea and Man City have been playing each other every other day, it seemed recently. Yeah. They're playing each other constantly, but you're playing weekends, midweeks, weekends. It's relentless, the schedule at this time of the year over there, and that's what Mary Fowler has come from the thick of. As you say, sat on the plane, business class, flown out here, but she's got to try and get herself ready to play in this match with all the strapping on the back of her leg. Obviously, a few concerns there. She is still warming up. The crowd will be delighted if she comes on. Meanwhile, they'll be delighted if Australia manages to defend this, with Korea breaking down the left on the edge of the box. It's Lee in towards the edge of the air, weaves through, goes past Wheeler, goes to ground. The referee continuing not to blow the whistle. I think on that occasion Australia might be pleased, because they looked like there was contact from Claire Wheeler on the Korean player just inside the penalty area. Plays continuing, Korea still have the ball. Cho Yoo-ri back out towards the right. Cho once again on the overlap. There's a good run down that right hand flank by Kim. Kim with the cross deep into the box, too deep into the box. Both players coming in to attack the ball on the right hand edge of the penalty area, and Moon Yoon Joo couldn't get there, so it goes out for throwing on the left hand side.
1: I think Claire Wheeler got a foot in and got a clean foot in there. I know it looked like there could have been a little bit of contact. What was concerning me was the Korean player went straight past Charlie Grant. Like, Charlie Grant was just stood still, went straight past her. Thank goodness for Claire Wheeler, because she would have had an absolute free pass into goal.
0: I haven't seen that replay. No. My issue with that is, and there's no VAR in these matches here, it's one of those ones where the faintest of touches sometimes, you'd see those given on any occasion. Not, and this goes from Claire Wheeler, is penalised for tussling in the middle of the park with Chi Soo-yeon. But it's those, she shouldn't have been in that position.
1: That's right.
0: You know, the fact that she's left there having to go in and make that challenge on a player who's in open space on the edge of the penalty area.
1: Yeah, and it was Charlie Grant just got herself squared up and kind of threw a foot out, a bit of a lazy foot going out, just looking down towards the sideline. Michelle Heyman and Amelia Fowler, it'd be nice to get those two in and involved in this game. Just two game changers as well. Look how the game's opening up. There's so many distances, so much space out there now.
0: Good touch by Caitlin Ford as the ball's played into her feet. Out on the left is Yallop. Tamika Yallop takes a touch into the box. Left foot strike, not enough power on the ball. It was not a favoured foot then. Couldn't quite get the power on that. It was played in towards her. She's got it caught a little under her foot. Would have been about a metre or so further in front of her to really get onto that and smash it. But, again, another shot on target. A good hold-up play again by Caitlin Ford.
1: Yeah, she's just a quality player, isn't it? I enjoy seeing her play through the middle. I just think, like, her adaptability is incredible. And the quality of her performance across any one of those forward three positions, or even as a number 10 just in behind, she's just a quality player, and really, in the absence of Sam Kerr, has really been the one that's had to step up.
2: It does look like Mary Fowler is going to come on. She's just put her shin guards in, and Heyman and Mary Fowler both talking to Mel Andretta at the moment before they get ready to come onto the park.
0: Thank you. Pekura Frimpong on the sideline, just keeping an eye on what's happening down there, particularly in these international friendlies when the changes come thick and fast. And certainly my paperwork in front of me is looking more and more of a mess, having been confused by a few of the numbers that came up earlier on. As they throw into Korea on the right-hand side, just down in front of their technical area. It'll be taken by Kim. Thrown down the line over the head of Courtney Nevin. Battling for it in the air, Steph Catley. She heads it behind her. Flicked on by Tamika Yallop. Long chase for Caitlin Ford. Fruitless one as well, because Korea win the ball back. She's still running, Caitlin Ford, as the ball's rolled all the way back to the Korean keeper, Kim Min-jung. Then passed out to Shin. She's looking downfield. Korea, decent spell of possession. Claire Wheeler, though, putting some good pressure on in the middle of the park on Kim Shin-ji. Now it's out on the left touchline, cutting the ball in field. The Koreans again done well, he's utilised the space well, just looking down in front of us. Cho Yoo-ri is just on her own, hugging this right-hand touchline, begging for the ball to come out towards her. They are moving it out towards the right now, and the Australian backline is shifting across towards the Australian left, the Korean right. Korea have the ball once again. It's chipped forward down that right touchline. Kim Hee-ri gets the ball under control. Cho on the overlap, but well defended then by Nevin. Ball rolled back up towards the halfway line, and backpedalling at the moment, Lee Young-joo back to the right. Lovely little touch there, out of nowhere. Chi Soo-yeon, just the ball in behind, a little flick off the heel then to carry the ball forward. Great touch.
1: Yeah, I love watching her play. I just absolutely love watching her play. Here we go, Michelle Heyman, Mary Fowler onto the pitch.

0: It's like they've scored for Kiwa, the noise inside the ground at the moment.
1: No, it is, and you can really tell how popular some of these Matildas players are, particularly Mary Fowler, Caitlin Ford, so it looks like Tamika Yallop and Caitlin Ford. This wave of noise just keeps lifting and lifting the longer these players are on the screen, but Tamika Yallop, Caitlin Ford are going to head to the bench. Mary Fowler and Michelle Heyman are going to close out the rest of the game.
0: Yeah, just looking at Michelle Heyman in number 32 tonight. I think she's been playing in number 2 most of the time recently, or very low numbers. Definitely not centre forwards numbers, but 32 on her back for Michelle Heyman this evening. Again, she's literally standing there then calling for the ball, slapping her chest, saying, put it on here, throw it down the field towards me.
2: Yeah,
0: exactly what you want.
2: I think she's going to be great for us. She's going to be that focal point. She's very good at holding the ball up where you can get it up there. If we're under a bit of pressure, pass it in, play it into Michelle Heyman up front. She can hold the ball up and then bring other players into the game. But also, again, we say that aerial threat, that threat of just getting crosses into the box. We haven't seen too many successful crosses or opportunities created from the Matildas from wide areas. There's been a couple of half shots from kind of wide in the 18-yard box, but that's something that we've really been missing.
0: Well, I was fortunate enough to be working on the Olympics. I'll come back to this in a moment because G's got the ball headed into her path now. She's taking off Steph Catley. She's into the box. Steph Catley stands up brilliantly, knocks the ball away from her and out over the line for the first Korean corner kick of the evening. Once again then, G's is so incredible. These players of this incredible quality have that knack of just ghosting into these spaces, finding space, getting into dangerous positions. Then Steph Catley had to be on her guard, then did really well to knock the ball away from her.
2: Yeah, she just glides across the pitch. Yeah. Just again, similar to Cooney Cross, you know, they have this balance where it doesn't look like it's not a chop change, start, stop, like a pivot. It's like they just glide across the pitch and really, and it's so difficult to read the play. Just a wonderful player.
0: I think all great players in all sports, the one thing they have in common is timing, their time. They always seem to have time more than every other player out there. As it is, we've got 73 minutes of time played here at the football stadium. Australia's leading by a goal to nil. The ball swung into the box, headed clear by Alana Kennedy. A big chase out towards the left by Michelle Heyman, who just beaten to the ball in the end by Moon. Moon whips the ball into the middle. It's not been cleared properly yet. Now Wheeler gets a foot on the ball. Cooney Cross goes sprinting after that. Cooney Cross gets the ball first, weaves away from one challenge. She's still going forward. Michelle Heyman's the only other player up in support. Into the edge of the box, she goes for goal instead. Well, Kyra Cooney Cross tonight, something seems to have possessed her that she's desperate to get weaving forward then. And I don't blame her in the end, the way she's been playing tonight. I decided, you know what, why not go for goal?
2: Well, she's a player that wants to make things happen. I think also she's deceivingly quick, Kyra Cooney Cross, and extremely good at running with the ball. There's two of the techniques. There's dribbling with the ball, which she can do in close proximity where the ball's close and it's in between the width of her shoulders. But her ability to run at pace with the ball is exceptional.
0: We're going to see Lee Kuo-min leaving the field of play now. And also the other substitution, Cho Yoo-ri, is also going off for Korea, being replaced by Choi Da-kyung. The other player coming on for the Korean side, another their whole raft of attacking players they've got here as well, is Kang Chari-rim. He's another very experienced player. Suwon at the moment in China, and 36th international cap for Kang. A straight swap coming out onto this left-hand side for the Koreans as they search for an equaliser here at the Sydney Football Stadium. Australia leading by the only goal of the game on 53 minutes, an own goal for the Koreans. And first touch then by Kang over on the right. Sees the ball running out over the sideline and out for a throw for Australia. Back from Nevin to Catley, all the way back to Tegan Micah, who fields the ball just outside the penalty area. For it goes now towards Alana Kennedy. And played forward. Ball working its way all the way back to Tegan Micah once again in the goal for Australia. Long ball played forward now. Looking for that forward run down the right. Torby just keep hold of the ball. Won back by Korea, inside their own half, played forward now. Then out towards the right-hand touchline, the newly arrived Kang, fresh legs there.

0: there. It's the freshest legs of Courtney Nevin. Shows the outside, whips the cross in towards the middle, and getting back in defending, knocking the ball behind then for Australia was Mary Fowler. The attendance coming up on the screen, 37,199. Another terrific crowd here. Classed really as a sellout because obviously there's members' tickets you can't sell here. Looking at the upper stand here, opposite where we're sitting, is absolutely packed as well. So it's another huge attendance for the Matildas.
1: Yep, the power of the Tillies. Just back to what's happening now. So Korea have got a corner here, and I might not get to my original point, but what really frustrated me before, Ned, and this is what frustrates me about the Tillies. Alana Kennedy, we had no pressure. The ball at the back, we could keep possession. We played a long ball down the wide channel on the right-hand side, lost possession, and Korea have transitioned to this right-hand side and won themselves a corner. And that's the thing I feel like. Why aren't we controlling more of the possession? We've played a long ball, and we've given it away.
0: Ball chipped in towards the edge of the box, headed clear again by Alana Kennedy. She's won everything that's been thrown into the box tonight, as she has needed to do on occasion. Korea still in possession, moving the ball out towards the right now. Kang brings the ball down, back up towards the halfway line. Kim back into her own half now. Xu Xu Xu plays it out towards the left-hand touchline. Korea in possession. Nice little flick down the touchline. The ball's been half played away by Kennedy, but given straight back into the feet of G. Cross whipped in towards the back post. It clips off the top of the bar, lands on the net, goes behind for a goal kick. And Tegan Micah very casually then watched that ball land virtually on top of the crossbar. And letting Korea get into a very dangerous attacking position here, away on the left as the cross came in. It may have been slightly mishit, but all she did was waft the right hand in the direction of the ball. It was probably slightly relieved to see it clip off the top of the crossbar.
1: Yeah, one of those ones where you're like, Teagues, you definitely knew, right? She's like, I had it covered. Yeah, no, I absolutely had it covered. Again, so Korea is sitting off. They're sitting off in a mid-block. Steph Catley's got the ball at the back here. There's not a lot of movement. Let's just keep possession. Let's try and bring them onto us. Tegan Micah's at the edge of the 18-yard box. Alana Kennedy's now got it. Just be patient. They're not moving. Look at them. They are not moving. They do not want to come and close the ball down. We're 1-0 up. We've got 12 minutes to go.
0: Good ball played in behind the defenders, and Michelle Heyman shows that turn of foot that she has when the ball's there. Plays it back to Mary Fowler. Weaves into the box. Still going, Fowler. Left foot shot. Oh, just wide of the post from Mary Fowler. Almost an instant impact from the superstar from Manchester City. Just took a touch on the edge of the box. Got away from one challenge. Pulled the trigger with a left foot. We had the perfect angle here to see it. It was just the wrong side of the post.
1: It was just that balance from Mary Fowler, but much better patience. They played it across the back line a couple of times, waited for the opportunity when the space opened up. Michelle Heyman run in behind down this left-hand flank. And Mary Fowler, I thought that was going to sneak in on the far post, Ned.
0: Fingertips? Only just. I thought the keeper hadn't got much on that, but obviously enough to give it a corner kick for Australia. It'll be taken from the Australian right by Steph Catley. Whips the cross in towards the near post. Keeper comes, doesn't get it, headed clear. Little drop on the edge of the box. Nevin's there. Looks like Kennedy still down in the area, whether she's gone down with cramp. She's having an eye on her. She tries to limp her way back out. She's still coming out of the penalty area now.
2: Does look like cramp on the right calf of Lana Kennedy at the moment, Ned.
0: I was going to say as well, that she's at least she's actually trying to get back involved in the action. If there's anything more serious, she probably would be staying down and thinking that might be her night done. But she's gone back and on the halfway line. In fact, I think she just held her hand up and said, "Don't pass me the ball, thanks. Yeah. I'm all right.
1: I'm here. I'm here if you need me. But if you don't, please don't give it to me. Just give me a minute. Stretch out the calf."
0: Ball onto Mary Fowler, who took a little touch but then fell over. Got up, still had possession of the ball. Then plays it forward in towards Michelle Heyman. Couldn't get past the attentions of the defender. It's been cleared away by the Koreans, headed infield now by Nevin. Drops down for Cooney Cross. She plays it back to Steph Catley. Ronan Kennedy's okay now. She'll have the ball played into her feet. Looking to play it out towards the right to by Caitlin Torpy. He's done a little swap over there at the moment with Charlie Grant. So she's playing a little further forward. Ball played down that left-hand touchline. Mary Fowler, oh, she might get to that. I was going to say won't get to that one, but she does get to that. Wrap a foot around the ball, knocks it out for a throw-in on the Korean right.
1: And well done to Mary Fowler. I was going to be a bit critical then, again, of Steph Catley. You know, like, we've got we're under no pressure playing it around at the back, and we're still trying to play those long balls into the channels, and Mary Fowler did really well there. I just think, well, the last 10 minutes of the game, control a bit more possession. Just control a bit more possession. Maybe it's more like controlling the possession further away from our goal.
0: As Claire Wheeler burst into the box, down towards the byline, wins another corner kick for Australia. And this is where Australia want to be playing out this final 9 or so minutes of the match, deep in the Korean half.
1: Yeah, and I'm not saying that we have to slow the game down by any stretch of the imagination, but there is just that risk of, if you're giving those balls away cheaply, we could have soaked up a little bit more time or just moved Korea out of position a little bit more. They're so set in a mid-block in front of us. They don't want to press, so try and just ease them out, because they'll have a lack of patience as well.
0: So corner kick. Cooney Cross will take it from the left. Swings it deep in. Heading goal as it's stopped on the line. Michelle Heyman, free header. But a player standing there doing the job on the back post. Stops the ball going in. The goalkeeper wouldn't have got anywhere near that. And stops Australia going 2-0 to the good. Australia in possession still with the ball on the left. Torpy gives it back to Cooney Cross. Then back up towards the halfway line. Nevin. On to Fowler. Away from one challenge. Lays it off to Wheeler. Wheeler out to the left towards Steph Catley. Catley takes a touch, plays it onto Wheeler, back to Catley on the left. Back it goes towards Nevin. Whipped into the middle, drops down in the box for Torpy. Right foot strike, couldn't get the shot away cleanly. Bounces back to Torpy, still has possession of the ball. Gives it to Cooney Cross, takes a touch, goes back towards Alana Kennedy. Maybe there's another goal in the offing here for Australia. They're pushing forward. 7.5 minutes to go. It's back on the halfway line.
1: Courtney Nevin, that was a great ball into the box. Michelle Heyman is just sitting in between the two Central Korean defenders. She's always on the shoulder. She's always keeping within the width of the goals of the six-yard box.
0: Nevin has the ball on the left in towards the edge of the box. Fowler is peeled away from the defender. Right foot strike, takes a deflection, goes behind for another corner kick for Australia. And Pakua down on the sideline. This has been much better in the last few minutes since the fresh legs came on.
2: No, it really has. All the substitutes have made a really big impact, particularly Claire Wheeler, her ability to get the ball and turn and to shrug off a challenge. Mary Fowler as well. And you've seen Courtney Nevin get the ball a little bit more, trying to play. These substitutes have really impacted the game and really positively for the Matildas.
0: Kyra Cooney Cross not rushing to take this corner kick. She's walking back over to the quarter circle on the left-hand side of the field. Places the ball. Every Korean player is back inside the penalty area. Cooney Cross swings in the corner kick. Goalkeeper back pedals, takes it high above her head, then drops to the ground. Alana Kennedy makes slight contact with the goalkeeper. But it's the Korean keeper who holds onto the ball well. We'll play it away downfield. Balls it out underarm. Goes back to the feet of Kim Min-jung, the goalkeeper. She's just looking to play it away downfield. And on this occasion, it's Australia not pressing overly, making the Korean side come towards them. Play forward now. Good ball played downfield. Little touch then. Courtney Nevin makes a good challenge to have the ball played away. It's forward once again by the Koreans. Going in and making the challenge was Kennedy on Moon. Moon, though, plays it out towards the left-hand touchline now. Charlie Grant just beaten on this occasion, in towards the edge of the box. Cross whipped in, Alana Kennedy sticks out a right thigh, and the ball's just turned behind for a corner kick by Korea. Again, you just sense Charlie Grant's maybe a little heavy-legged over there on that right-hand side of the field.
1: Yeah, well, not having the minutes in the legs as well. I mean, Charlie Grant is one of our naturally fittest players. I've seen her do some incredible endurance work running round and round and actually lapping some of the players. Ridiculous. But when you actually haven't had that high-intensity match fitness, it's a completely different ball game, and it feels almost like you want to throw up one of your lungs. It's difficult to get into the pace of international football.
0: Corner kick for Korea. Jisoo Yeon will take it from the left. Swings it in towards the edge of the box. Headed goalwards, Tegan Micah makes a great stop. Dives away, fingertips down by the right hand upright and turns it behind. Just gets down low. That's a terrific stop to deny the Korean Shinma Young and keep it 1-0 to Australia.
1: That was amazing. The ball was dipping. It was going into the corner. exceptional save by Tegan Micah down to her right just as it bounced on the half volley. Very difficult to save those.
0: G with the corner kick again. Punched away by Tegan Micah. Punches it.

0: Second occasion, gets the ball away now, Michelle Heyman off her head, and then sprinting forward, Charlie Grant's found a lease of life there to get that ball clear, but it's been knocked back in towards the edge of the Australian box. Korea still pressing. Australian players surrounding them on the edge of the area, and Wheeler wins the ball back, looking to get clear now, but she's been muscled off the ball. And the referee on this occasion gives the free kick, but the player went down whilst Wheeler still had possession of the football. I thought Australia might have been not in trouble here, but a player goes down the edge of the box there. Referee waves play on for that one. And for the second challenge, when there's nothing, she's holding on to Claire Wheeler's arm as she goes down. The referee decides that's the free kick.
1: My only thought, Ned, is that she was making up for not calling the first one.
0: Yep.
1: that's all I can work out, because Claire Wheeler actually had her shirt part tugged.
0: Well, strange decision from the referee on that occasion.
1: Shake your head and move on with that one.
0: Just over 3 minutes of regular time left to go, and Korea pressing for an equaliser. Australia leading by a goal to nil. Players lined up along the edge of the penalty area. Two-player wall, chipped into the box. Headed half-clear, shot in towards goal. It's hammered high and over the bar in the end. And a bit of a let-off then for Australia, but not clearing the line straight away. But Kang could not keep that one down. And it goes behind, a goal kick for Australia, and they still lead 1-0.
2: Well, there's been some more movement on the Matildas bench. Looks like Claire Hunt is also about to make her way on, also having another chat to Mal Andretta as well.
0: Thanks, Bakir. Well, yeah, there's clearly a few tired legs at the back for Australia. They look better going forward, but it's been interesting the way that the balance has tipped in this match on a couple of occasions, that all of a sudden Korea have been pressing forward. It's now Australia's turn to try and get forward, and they've given the ball away again inside their own half. Played forward, but good defending, tracking back from Grant, although winning it back is G just outside the box. Spins onto a right foot, curls the ball in towards the back post, and it's just gone beyond Kang and goes behind for a goal kick. It's the right idea, looking for the player in space, but it goes behind in the end for the goal kick. And it does look like, as Pakur correctly pointed out a moment or so ago, that Claire Hunt's about to go and join in the action. And I think it will be coming off from the back. In fact, actually, it's going to be Emily van Egmond who comes off, and Claire Hunt coming on to replace her. So a bit more of a defensive change here, bringing on a central defender, just checking the way that they're going to tweak the side here.
1: Yeah, so I think Claire Hunt might just sit in front of the back four there. Yeah, she's just sitting in that number six kind of pivot role. Nope, tell a lie. Slotting into central. Well,
0: back three.
1: Back three, yeah. Back three, well, probably into a back five now, wouldn't you say? Like, yeah. Honestly, like, take no risks here. Let's keep possession.
0: Kennedy chips the ball forward over the halfway line. Little flick down the line for Michelle Heyman to try and chase onto. She can't quite get to the ball, so it's knocked out over the line, and Torpy will leave the throw for Charlie Grant.
1: Yeah, we've got Courtney Nevin still on this side, staying very conservative. She's not pushing forward on this left-hand side. So we've got Courtney Nevin, Steph Catley, Claire Hunt, Alana Kennedy, and then Charlie Grant on that right-hand side. Kind of that pendulum, right? Let's just keep them in front of us. We're in the last minute of the game, plus injury time. As I said at the start of this game was crucial for us to get a result. And by get a result, I mean win. And I think this will do a world of good to the confidence and, well, just the confidence and happiness of the players, that it's been a bit of a hard slog. The She Believes Cup was difficult, some poor results, some poor performances as well. So it's nice to get back into winning ways in front of such a great crowd here in Sydney.
0: Another change being made by Korea now. Kim Shin-ji is making way for the visiting side here. And it is an attacking option with Lee Hyun-jung is coming on. Generally plays as a forward. So they're going for it. And there's five additional minutes to be added on here at the end of this match. Australia to hold on to this and close out the victory. It's another skill in itself, closing out games, holding on to a lead in the closing stages, as they're trying to do at the moment, leading by that own goal on 53 minutes. Korea pushing up towards the halfway line. Everyone backing off in the green and gold shirts at the moment, letting the Koreans come forward towards them. Moon plays the ball off towards the left. Xu chipping in towards the area, falling in towards Alana Kennedy. That's a very clumsy chance. Alana Kennedy was just standing aground then. Glad just came in towards her as Wheeler

0: gets it forward down the right. Caitlin Torpy's there. Michelle Heyman's in the middle. Torpy coming forward, slides it into Heyman towards the edge of the box. Takes a touch. Mary Fowler's in the middle. Torpy on the overlap, gives it to Torpy. Torpy drives it across the face of goal, too close to the goalkeeper, and Correa can get the ball away. You almost wanted Michelle Heyman to be a bit more direct herself then when the ball was played in towards her. Either go for goal or slide it straight into Mary Fowler, who got forward in attack.
1: She was almost in two minds. It was like, do I go to the corner and start wasting some time, or do I try and keep playing? She was having a look around her. She could have faced forward. She was just taking the more conservative approach. Played the little ball around the corner to Caitlin Torpy, who really should have tried to whip that ball back across goal. Mary Fowler was running in centrally. But see, Matildas now have that back five. Charlie Grant, Alana Kennedy, Claire Hunt, Steph Catley, and Courtney Nevin aren't going anywhere. Then we've got the four in midfield and Michelle Heyman just patrolling up front. Just let's stay nice and compact, girls. We've got a few minutes left and we want the 3 points.
0: I was just going to say, from our vantage point of view, it's 5-4-1. It's really very obvious from the way the players have got back.
1: And I don't mind it, Ned. I don't mind it. As I say, it's that game management. And sometimes we haven't had the best game management. And I think just maintaining this composure and just saying, right, we're going to close up all the gaps. We're going to sit in behind, see what you can do, Korea.
0: Well, they've got the ball out on the left at the moment. They have got space out on the right. Kang is still in an acres of space for the right-hand touchline. But the ball at the moment is now being moved back into the centre of the park for the Koreans. Lee finally makes its way out to Kang Chae-rin. Played forward. Kang gets the ball back. Mary Fowler tracking across the field with her. And towards the left. Chipped in towards the edge of the area. Over the top of two Korean players who were coming in towards the back post. Moon was there again, who's a big, tall striker. Moon couldn't quite get head to the ball. Kang coming towards the ball late, and the ball bounces its way through, and it's a goal kick for Australia.
1: Tegan just taking her time, bringing that ball back in. Still looking to play it short and keep possession. Steph Catley just soak up the seconds of the clock. There's plenty of space. Korea still aren't pushing on to press.
0: 3 minutes have passed of the five so far, so two more minutes left here for Australia to hold on to this lead. They'll potentially add to it if they can get the ball forward, but as they've given it back to Korea, they'll drop back in behind them here and keep on to the defensive shape they've got. Kang down the touchline. That's clumsy stuff from Courtney Nevin, who tussling with Kang helps her up from the ground, but Nevin a little caught out then.
1: Yeah, the referee came running over as if there was going to be a few afters, but both players, Courtney Nevin, helped up the Korean player, shook hands, and they're on their way again.
0: Well, ball played forward by Korea towards the edge of the box. Chance to shoot from distance, and it's wide of the target in the end. Plenty of space there to get that chance away. However, it was sailing well wide of the target. Tegan Mike are quite happy to let that one go wide of the post and take a time here with the goal kick. It was G laying the ball back before that shot came in from Chu Hyo-ju. Still some frantic instructions being issued down there from Mal Andrietta and Tom Samani.
1: Yeah, I think they just want everyone over on this right-hand side. Get as many players around the ball as possible, especially if Tegan Mike is playing the ball long.
0: Giving the ball away. Picked up on the right-hand side. Lee Hyung-ju plays it into the central defenders. Lim. And once again, Shin over the halfway line. Looking for some movement. Korea committing players forward here. It's 20 seconds of the five of added time. Clock ticking down. Out to the right touchline once again. Picked up by Kim. Kim in field. Time running out. Ball whipped into the box. Headed clear and picked up by Australia. Played up towards the halfway line. The final whistle goes. Australian players embrace in the middle of the park. Claire Hunt points at Tegan Micah and goes and gives her a big embrace for the great save that she pulled off. Kyra Cooney's cross dropped to her haunches. This is a big win for Australia. It's only a friendly game here, but you can see what it means to these players out there to hold on to this victory, to get a win against a very competitive fellow Asian team, get the job done, win the match, do the defensive work, keep a clean sheet, return to winning ways.
1: Absolutely. Spot on, Ned. This is exactly what the Matildas needed. Coming back on home soil in front of a wonderful crowd. All the fans are flocking down to the sideline. We know the Matildas are so great doing signatures and also photographs.

0: but solid performance, some good integration. Jamila Rankin, I thought, did very well. Winnie Heatley had a really good account of herself. I think the substitutes as well bedded in really well, and I think a good performance, a solid performance, but something to build on going into the second game in Newcastle.
1: And hopefully Pekur's going to be catching up with a couple of the Matildas shortly. But what are your thoughts, Pekur, on how that went through the second half?
2: Well, I think a much more controlled second half performance from the Matildas. They didn't really give South Korea that many chances until late on in the game. And then they reacted, I think, well as a coaching staff to get the numbers behind to kind of stop any of those South Korean chances. But I think an important win, as East mentioned, and I think they're going to enjoy the celebrations with all the fans who are waiting for them as well.
1: Yeah, and that is the great thing about these matches when you come to watch the Matildas, and that's why, as you said, the fans go flooding forward, because the fans feel part of this team. That's the attraction of the Matildas as well, that the fans who come along feel part of the journey, they feel part of the team, they feel part of the whole equation here. That's why they hang around afterwards. They don't all file to the exits and head off home.
0: Yeah, it's fantastic. It's quite interesting. Having been in and around the team, the sports science, sports medicine staff are usually like, girls, come on, get in. We need the ice baths. We need the recovery. We need to get in. But it's such an important part of the culture within this team is to stay connected to their fans. And they love doing it. But, you know, it does come at a cost. They've got a quick turnaround. They're still fatigued. But they don't get home very often. And they want a Sammy Kerr on the big screen doing a love heart. I mean, wonderful to see her. Even just her back into camp, integrated back into the team. Even just good for her mental health and for her rehab and recovery. It's been tough.
1: I was going to ask about this because, obviously, whilst we've got a little bit of time now, whilst Pekur is patiently waiting for a couple of interviews on the side, although might not be too far away before one of them. In fact, I'll come back to this point in a moment. I was going to ask you about the whole Sam Kerr effect shortly, which I'll come back to that in a moment. I did notice Jamila Rankin is just talking to TV down there as well. Did look a bit proppy as she was walking out to do that interview, so we'll come back to that point in a moment. But we can head back down to Pekur Frimpong now, down on the sideline.
2: Well, I am down on the sideline here with Claire Wheelock. Claire, it was obviously a really important win to beat South Korea here tonight. How are you feeling after the match?
3: Yeah, it's a very important win, and, you know, it's really great to see 37,000 odd people come and, you know, support us from back home. And, you know, given the current run of form, we really wanted to win this game, and, you know, we got the job done.
2: What was the discussion with the side ahead of this match and talking about how important it was to put a good performance but also get the win?
3: Yeah, definitely. And, you know, South Korea, we versed them last Asia Cup, and we know, you know, they're a really good team. And we know for next Asia Cup, we want to be prepared, we want to be ready. And, you know, this is a practice for that. And, you know, it was a challenging game. You know, they had opportunities, we had opportunities. But, you know, I think it was really good composure at the end there just to seal out the win and, you know, get the points.
2: It really felt like when the subs came on, you, Mary Fowler, came on and really made an impact and kind of changed the dynamic. Not able to get a goal, but really changed the flow of the game.
3: Yeah, I think, you know, with the Asia Cup as well and with these friendlies, like, it's, you know, the starting 11's out there, but it's important to have, you know, depth across the 23. And, you know, today, yeah, we had some people come on and, you know, whatever minutes I get, I just want to make the most of it. And that goes for all the girls as well.
2: Lastly for you, obviously you weren't able to play the Sheep Believes Cup because you were out injured. How is it nice to getting back to being with the Matilda squad and getting out there and getting some minutes today?
3: I love it. You know, I love putting on the shirt and representing my country. And, you know, it was sad not to go to the Sheep Believes, but I'm just grateful that I'm, you know, I'm available and I'm here. And, yeah, I just want to, you know, make sure that I keep being available because I love playing for this team.
2: Well, congratulations on the wins, Claire, and good luck on Monday.
3: Thank you so much.
1: Great stuff, Pekur down there. She'll be playing in Newcastle on Monday as well. And let's stay with Pekur because she's been joined now by Michelle Heyman.
2: Well, I'm joined by Michelle Heyman. Michelle, an important win again today against South Korea. How pleased are you with the performance and also the result?
4: Yeah, it was definitely something that we've been working on. We wanted to come out firing for this game. We want to make sure that, you know, we can try and continue to do, you know, some clean sheets and just progress for the Asian Cup. So you got to see a little glimpse of that. You know, we've got a lot to work on and improve, but it's really nice to be back at home, playing in front of our fans and, you know, coming home with a win.
2: What has been the discussion with the squad in terms of getting a really good performance? The Sheep Believes Cup was kind of a disappointing run of games for you guys, but what was it? What did you guys speak about ahead of this game?
4: Yeah, this game was just to focus on us, focus on our old ways and just trying to, you know, connect as a team. You know, it's a bit challenging now with, you know, everyone playing overseas and things like that, so we don't get to train as many sessions together, which creates, you know, a hard bond for the team. But for two training sessions, I think we came out doing everything that we wanted to work on. And, you know, in some spaces that we didn't connect that pass, we're just trying to really focus on the fundamentals of the game again.
2: Well, obviously, you guys are going to get another run at it on Monday playing South Korea. How does it feel to face a

0: side so close to eight again?
1: You know, it's always challenging. It's challenging for both of us. It's a really out for the Asian Cup, so I think both teams will be focused on, you know, see our weaknesses in this game and see what we can improve on.
0: Now, I've got to wonder, you keep getting better and better with age and you don't seem to slow down. How are you feeling out there playing on the international stage still?
1: Yeah, it's a lot harder at this age compared to what it was back in the day, but I think I'm just a lot smarter now, so I don't run for every ball. So it's kind of nice to watch Holly go out there and do all the running, which was awesome because that's exactly what we need. And I think my job now is to just come in and try and, you know, sneak myself into the box and hopefully come away with the goal.
0: You were pretty almost close. Those subs, the subs came on. You guys made a real impact and kind of changed the flow of the game. Is that what the discussion is with the subs heading before you guys come on?
1: Yeah, definitely. We want to be the game changers. We want to come on and, you know, inspire and lift the team, because by the time the 60th or 70th minute comes along, like, our team is, you know, starting to get a little bit of fatigue. So if we can help lift them by, you know, putting a little bit of pressure on the ball or just playing our game, it definitely helps lift everyone up.
0: Well, thank you, Michelle, and congratulations on the win today.
1: No worries. Thanks so much.
2: Great stuff. Bakua down there on the sideline. You can make your way back up here now if you like. That's been a fantastic job down there. I'll have a chat to you when you get back up here as well. But great to hear from Michelle Heyman down there. And I was going to mention something earlier on about this. As I say, we did commentary during the Olympics, and it was really noticeable then the difference that she made to the team as that focal point. She said then, doesn't run for every ball anymore, has got the experience not to do that. But as we saw today, on the occasions the ball was in that central area, she stays there. She's the pivot player in there. She knows what her job is in there. And she's really the only player in this squad who does that for Australia at the moment, with Sam Kerr out injured. And Sam Kerr's a slightly different player anyway. But Michelle Heyman knows her job, does her role for the team. Regardless of what age she's at now, she is doing a good job for this team.
3: Yeah, she's quality. She's one of our most prolific goal scorers at domestic and international level. And I think it's exactly right. She's learned to be, you know, to save her body, to save the legs. But she does offer something different. And I do think that it's great to have her in the squad and to be able to come on and late in the game. And her to understand her role and responsibility within the team as well. She knows she's not going to be a starting player. You definitely need that pace. But to have her as a point of difference when she does come on, that we can try and do something different tactically, get a few more balls into the box, I really like that. And we all said exactly the same thing, the depth of the squad now. We know under Tony Gustafsson, it was the starting 11, it was three substitutes, and it was the rest of the players. And that is challenging, but I think what Tommy has been able to do is, without the pressure of tournament football, he's been able to integrate these players into the team and build more of the depth and experience.
2: That I think, has been the biggest benefit of this time period that he's been in charge, is because it obviously he recognised that needed doing. It needed the depth improving, because, as you say, it was pretty much the same 11 under Tony Gustafsson every time, with one or two differences here and there. That seemed to be it. And when you come out the back of that, and when some players are towards the end of their career and will be out of this side in the next couple of years, you've got to have players in there who know what it's like to be an international footballer, who know what it's like to go into camp, as it was touched on there by Michelle Heyman, two sessions before you go in there of playing together, and know what you're doing as a group. There are more players now who have pulled on the Matildas shirt, who've been part of the experience, have got game time for the Matildas as well, than we had a year ago, maybe 18 months ago.
3: Yeah, and you just need not just the experience of that game time, but actually experience in the environment. Experience to know what it takes to step up to international level and to be in within the Matildas environment and understand personalities and styles of play with your teammates and how we play. And I think, yeah, exactly to your point, that's been probably the biggest positive, I think, from the extended time that Tommy has been in charge. And I think he's been a little bit surprised about how long he's been there. We always have a little joke that he said he wants to be called the longest interim coach of all time. But I think he was exactly what the team needed. They needed a bit more positivity. There were some challenging times towards the end of Tony Gustafsson's tenure in charge, and Tommy just, you know, he came in and he knows the players. He actually gave a lot of those players their debuts.
2: Yeah.
3: You know, he gave them, so he was familiar with them, and he just wanted to get them enjoying the game again and enjoying the play. Now, I think even he said the timing of the Shebe Leaves Cup was not good timing for us, for us and for our players. And I think that definitely showed in our performance and our results. But good win tonight, lots of things to build on, and I think that's a real positive.
2: The point I was going to ask you before we had the interviews down on the sideline about Sam Kerr being back in this group of players, and she's obviously been doing a bit of training with the squad, she's been back in the fold. Everything that's gone on with Sam Kerr, with the injuries, then with the

0: court case and the debate and the issue as to what her role would be with Football Australia afterwards as well, that seems to have had a line drawn under it at this point in time, that we know where we're at now with that. She's, yeah, there's no further action from Football Australia. The way she's been welcomed into this squad as well just goes to show the esteem in which she's clearly still held in by the other players. And there seems to be no hangover from any of that now. It looks like it's been a real positive having her back in and around the group with all of that stuff now put to the side.
1: A positive for Sam too. So, Sam, I've done two cruciates, and even just with everything that was going on with the court case, and she's clearly had setbacks. It's been 15 months since she did her reconstruction. That's really frustrating. You're, again, a long way from home. She does have Christy, her partner, her fiancé with her. They're due. Their baby is due. The impending due date for their first child together. But it's just nice getting back in and around your mates. Yeah. She's got some of her best friends in this team. They've been playing together since they were 13 or 14. They're like thick as thieves. There's Caitlin Ford. There's Mackenzie Arnold. There's Alana Kennedy. And it's nice to be in and around. And I think it'll be good for her as well and for her recovery.
0: And the other interesting thing is, for any player, we've had some great chats on the ABC Sport around various different sports the past few years, about players who've been out on long, long injury recoveries. A lot of them say it's the bleakest time in their careers because you don't feel part of the rest of the setup. So for Sam Kerr, everything she's been going through at Chelsea, there's been changes there. Obviously, Emma Hayes moving on, a new coach coming in, a bit of a change of playing group there. And she's been on the outer of all of that. She hasn't had that sort of family group around her because she's been in the recovery room rather than on the football pitch.
1: And then add to that the court case, which is stressful, and the added attention. Sam is in a whole other stratosphere now. So she's had paparazzi out the front of her house. The invasive nature of all of that does take its toll. It really does take its toll. And as to your point, it's great. A line in the sand has been drawn. I think as far as the captaincy is concerned, I think that's down to the coach. I don't think that's down to the federation. Maybe if they thought that her behaviour was completely against the code of conduct, but I still think, and as I said earlier, this team, it's, yes, Sam is the captain, but there is a really cool leadership group that's Ellie Carpenter, Steph Catley, Emily Van Egmond's in there as well. But as far as people who take the captain's armband, there's like three or four of them.
0: I was going to say as well, I don't know that Sam Kerr is necessarily the sort of person who's going to want to come in and demand the captain's armband back. She's going to be a leader in that group, whether she's got the armband on or not. And Steph Catley has been in that role now basically since 2023. She's pretty much been captain of that team in name, having the armband on. But as you say, there's all these other senior players in there. So whether it's Sam Kerr who comes back in and is the de facto captain of that side, she's a leader within that group amongst a few other senior leaders out there as well. So I think that's an interesting one, as you say, new coach. Did Sam Kerr to be the captain of the team? Does Sam Kerr want to be the captain of the national team? Or is she happy having a bit of the spotlight and the pressure off her and letting Steph Catley carry on with it, who's done it?

0: effortlessly. It's got to be said. It's not like it's seen a huge pressure or burden on Steph Catley.
1: No, absolutely. And they're great friends as well.
2: Yeah.
1: And they work in tandem. Like, it's not, Sam doesn't make decisions by herself as the captain. She consults with Steph. She consults with Ellie. So it's really close-knit decision-making leadership team. I'd be interested. I mean, just me personally, if I was Sam, I'd be like, with all the nonsense that's been happening, with all the setbacks, I'd be like, you know what? I just want to play.
2: Yeah.
1: I don't want to do all the interviews. I just want to play. I just want to get back playing football and enjoying myself.
0: The one thing is as well, I don't think Sam Kerr ever particularly enjoyed that part of the captaincy role. She was like, I'm fire happy just getting out there and leading the team. She wasn't as comfortable doing that stuff. So hence, as you said, this might give her an easy way out to say, yeah, do you know what? I'll just play. I'll be very happy to do that. So look, hopefully she's back out on the field of play. And obviously we then have to see how well she comes back and how long she's got to come back, because it's near the end of the season. Chelsea, they've got big matches coming up towards the end of their year in the UK to see whether or not she slots back in there for crucial matches at the back end of the season. I know they've pretty much got the championship in the bag, I think, in the Women's Super League.
1: But it'll be hard for her to get back into the starting 11, Ned. Even into the squad.
0: Yeah. At the end of the season in particular, if she's not got full fitness, do they give her a run? Probably not, because they're all crucial games. So she's probably got an off season and then building in for next year. So that's 18 months on the sidelines, not playing much football.
1: Yeah.
0: And so, and not that she's old, she's only in her early 30s still, but you know, after a very serious injury, to see how long it takes her to get back to the Sam Kerr that we know.
1: Yeah, and it is challenging. Like, that is a long time. And it's all you've known since you were a teenager and you've become a professional and you've lived your life on the pitch. And I always say this, the football pitch is a happy place. No matter what's going on in anyone's life, you get out on the pitch and everything disappears and it's wonderful and it's great and you just get back to what you love and what you know. So, yeah, really challenging times, and I think it's been great to see her back into the camp. And even just to see the support and response from the Matildas fans, the fan day at Leichhardt Oval, huge, like, big lineup. You know what? And that's the Matildas, but that's also still the draw card of Sammy.
0: Yeah.
1: Both of them. Like, both the Matildas and Sam Kerr as well. And we haven't seen her for a long time. People want to see her.
0: The first time she popped up on screen tonight was just the top of her head.
1: Yeah.
0: And that's still got an enormous cheer all around the stadium.
1: It's so distinct, isn't it? We know. Like, the part down the middle and the hair, it's so distinct.
0: Yeah. So she's, there's still players out there and around the edge of the field at the moment as well. And, there'll be a long while before they all make it down into the dressing sheds after this game. We're not too far away from saying goodnight. I can tell you a few of the scores elsewhere. South beat the Roosters tonight. Latrell Mitchell and his first game of the season for South Sydney played a key part in getting South over the line, a key assist and a conversion to win the match for South Sydney. And in the early match tonight, the Cowboys beat the Panthers by 22 points to 18. In the AFL tonight, Geelong 12 goals 13-85 beat Melbourne Demons 6 goals 10-46. And in the Super Rugby, the Queensland Reds going down 27-15 over the ditch against the Chiefs. And in the A-League men's competition tonight, a 5-1 win from MacArthur. Brisbane Roar scored first in that one, but MacArthur FC winning by 5-1, a hat-trick for Marin Jaholis as well. Here at the Sydney Football Stadium tonight, the Matildas have notched up a solid win against good opposition. They've beaten Korea by 1-0. That goal coming as an own goal from Lin Sung-ju from the cross of Emily Van Egmond. So it was a solitary goal that was the difference between the two sides. Australia had chances again. Tegan Micah made some very important stops as well. Got to say, that was some big confidence for her at the end of the match tonight. And as I say, Claire Hunt ran towards her at the final whistle and pointed at her, knowing how vital that fingertip save was at the end.
1: That was a crucial save. That ball was going in. It was tucked in. It would have been 1-1. Fantastic save from Teagues in goal. And I think she did well. Like, love having her in. She's always really vocal, nice and confident all night. Was always looked pretty comfortable, but kept us in the game.
0: Absolutely. And it's a game that Australia went on to win by 1-0. My thanks to Alicia Ferguson and Pakur Frimpong. They'll be with you again on Monday night when the Matildas will be taking on Korea once again in Newcastle. Brett Sprigg will be bringing you all the commentary from Hunter Stadium on that night. But the Matildas have kicked off this two-match campaign with a win. They've beaten Korea by 1-0. Thank you to Peter Klimson and Zane Bojack in the studio. This is how Australia got the job done. Good night.
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0: To the edge of the area once again. Lim Sung-ju. She goes to ground. Good, strong challenge. The referee lets that go. Into the box to Van Egmond. Van Egmond to Ford. Back to goal. Raise it back. Kyra Cooney crossing on goal. Left foot strike. It's been blocked by the defenders. Took an extra touch. Maybe needed to pull the trigger first time. Ball set up, although the

0: Ball's been won back by Yalom just outside the box. Goes for goal, parried away by the goalkeeper, who pounces on the ball at the second attempt. Trying to play the ball out from the back then, Correa.
1: Oh, this is a very clumsy-looking challenge there. Caden Ford has gone down over by the left-hand touchline, holding onto a nose. I might need to get another look at this because I was watching the ball as it went back in towards the Korean goalkeeper.
2: She went down straight away as well.
0: Caden Ford looks to chip one down the left-hand flank, looking for McNamara and her pace. She's isolated at the moment, but she's got hold of the ball, running in towards the edge of the penalty area. Looking for some support. She gets it from in behind her from Caitlin Ford. Takes a touch, being urged to shoot. Gets the ball caught a little under her feet. Goes back to McNamara on the left. Steps into the box. Right foot shot. Curled in the air. Easy save for the goalkeeper in the end. Oh, might need an attacking change here as Ford goes forward. Great strike. Parried by the goalkeeper and pushed away. Out of nothing. Just a quick ball played downfield by Australia. Ford away down the right. Unleashed the shot. And sent the goalkeeper diving away to her right. Push that ball away by Heatley, looking for the forward run of McNamara. Great pace, and she's been brutally taken down then. And a really heavy fall onto the head, and she does not look in a good way. A yellow card has been shown. There's a big cheer for the yellow card being shown then to Lim Xiong-ju. As she does, she's joined by the physios because the referee has blown the whistle for half-time, and they leave the field of play with it scoreless here at the Sydney Football Stadium. Karakuni cross off kickoff is dribbling away through the Korean side before she's crudely brought down 5 metres outside the box. You see this off kickoff, two players in the middle, you expect them to play the ball off to the side or play it back. Instead, Karakuni cross just put her head down and tried to weave her way through the Korean side. 5 metres outside the penalty area. It's Kennedy, strikes it and hits the wall. It bounces away towards the right, towards Charlie Grant. Grant swings the ball into the middle. Drops down in the box. Not cleared yet. McNamara gets a foot to the ball. Still hasn't been cleared. McNamara back to goal. Knocks into the Korean defenders. It runs out over the line. That's a corner.

0: Kick for Australia. Out towards Caitlin Ford, who does well. Takes a touch, wins the ball back. Van Egmond sprinting down in front of her. Holly McNamara over the halfway line as well. Three on three. Ford plays it to the left towards Van Egmond. Van Egmond takes a touch on the ball. Crosses in towards the middle. Look, McNamara takes deflection. It's an own goal. Great cross in by Van Egmond. Puts it into the danger area. But the defender went up for the ball. Cho Yu Ri gets ahead to it. And the goalkeeper can't keep it out. And Australia have the breakthrough.
1: Look at the games opening up. There's so many distances, so much space out there now.
0: Good touch by Caitlin Ford as the ball's played into her feet. Out on the left is Yallop. Tamika Yallop takes a touch into the box. Left foot strike, not enough power on the ball. It was sort of a favoured foot then. Couldn't quite get the power on that. Ruin whips the ball into the middle. It's not been cleared properly yet. Now Wheeler gets a foot on the ball. Cooney Cross goes sprinting after that. Cooney Cross gets the ball first, weaves away from one challenge. She's still going forward. Michelle Hayman's the only other player up in support. Into the edge of the box, she goes for goal instead. Well, Kyra Cooney Cross tonight, something seems to have possessed her that she's desperate to get weaving forward then. Half played away by Kennedy, but given straight back into the feet of G. Cross whipped in towards the back post. It clips off the top of the bar, lands on the net, goes behind for a goal kick. And Tegan Micah very casually then watched that ball land virtually on top of the crossbar. Good ball played in behind the defenders, and Michelle Hayman shows that turn of foot that she has when the ball's there. Plays it back to Mary Fowler, weaves into the box, still going Fowler, left foot shot! Oh, just wide of the post from Mary Fowler, almost an instant impact from the superstar from Manchester City. Kiso Young will take it from the left, swings it in towards the edge of the box. Headed goalwards, Tegan Micah makes a great stop. Dives away, fingertips down by the right hand upright and turns it behind. Just gets down low. That's a terrific stop to deny the Korean Shin Ma Yong. And picked up by Australia, played up towards the halfway line. The final whistle goes. Australian players embrace in the middle of the park. Claire Hunt points at Tegan Micah and goes and gives her a big embrace for the great save that she pulled off. Kyra Cooney's cross dropped to her haunches. This is a big win for Australia. It's only a friendly game here, but you can see what it means to these players out there to hold on to this victory.
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4: Why aren't journalists allowed to tell you everything they see in court cases? And are those with means gaming suppression orders? We asked the self-described queen of banning things, retired Supreme Court Judge Betty King. 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

0: into the ABC Grandstand archives to 2003 and a rugby championship match between Australia and South Africa, played in Brisbane. Jerry Collins is your caller, and we join the match a few minutes into the first half, joining just after rugby league coverage had ended elsewhere. So enjoy 2003 Australia against the Springboks. From Brisbane, your caller, Jerry Collins.
1: And the Wallabies have the ball as it goes back to Stephen Larkham inside his 22. He kicks downfield and will find touch on the halfway mark where the first line-out will take place. It'll be the Springboks throw into the line-out.
2: Yeah, they'll probably look to use Matfield here early. He's always good for their money ball, and he should get this easily.
1: Kurtzier to throw the ball into the line-out. So the first test of both lineouts here, and it's comfortably won by Matfield at the back, running around. Kempson takes the ball and offloads beautifully to Boom, who crashed through 40 metres out now. The Springboks, as it goes across to Kern, lovely cutout pass that goes out to Muller. He puts the ball to the toe. Back there is Chris Latham, puts the left-footed kick downfield, taken by Willems there. He runs forward, and the referee's whistle has gone. Has it? It's gone into touch about 10 or 15 metres out. And here the Springboks have a great chance. So that must have, was it Chris Latham went into touch himself? He must have done.
2: No, I think it's actually just come off Matt Rogers' leg. It went through his legs and just touched it on the way through. And Latham mustn't have seen that.
1: Well, here's a great attacking opportunity for the Springboks in the opening moments of the test match. Matfield at the front takes the ball well. They're only about 12 metres out from the line. Paddy O'Brien says to the Australians to get back, and they roll them all and they take it forward, and it goes to ground only 10 metres out. Now a push and a pick and drive, and they've gone that little bit closer. Ready now, Craig Davison sends it out to Kern. Another cutout pass that goes straight out to Muller. Muller is creamed. Good defence from the Wallabies, but a penalty goes to the Springboks. And O'Brien going across field, Davison following him. They're looking as if they might like to take the quick tap, but now they settle it down. When you've got a guy like Louis Kern, he'll more than likely go for the kick. We'll go to the rugby league and be back here shortly.
3: Back on the 20-metre line, he had a look up. The two defenders from the Warriors, Vinnie Anderson, I think it was one of them.
4: Lance O'Hire, the other.
3: And they were very lazy in getting off the ground. They were still facing their own goal line. He decided, odds on, I'm going. He turned Brent Webb around. Brent Webb slipped over on the wet ground. But good speed by Henry Farfeely to get back there and make that cover tackle.
4: Right, here's a loose ball from the kickoff, from the goal line dropout, and the Warriors have got it back. Brent Webb's got it back with 5.5 to go, and the Warriors are down by 2 points. The markers weren't square there, Stephen Clark. Oh, he's just lost the plot around the ruck as the Warriors now ruck it forward 10 metres short of the halfway line. Desperate defence from both sides. Out of dummy half goes Clinton Torpy. Shrugs off one tackle, then he tries to take them on and he goes over the halfway line, but they've used up three plays already.
5: And the Boks are taking a kick at Lang Park. Jerry Collins.
1: A big boo from the Lang Park crowd as Louis Kern about to move in now for this penalty goal attempt. He's got a fantastic record and he's got another 3 points. Indeed, 113 points altogether in Test rugby for Louis Kern. And the South Africans take the early lead after 3 minutes. They lead by 3 points to nil.
2: Yeah, definitely not the start the Aussies would want. But, you know, South Africa, they're spreading the ball wide. They've obviously watched the videos last week thinking that's where Australia's weakness is at the moment.
6: Great drive there by the South Africans. Started from a line out. Matfield doing well at the front there.
1: Elton Flatley will be kicking off for Australia. Good start for the Springboks. Exactly what they would have been looking for. Fantastic crowd, about 52,000 people. The Australians will be able to contest for this ball, and indeed they've come up with it. Flicked it down, but Matfield standing behind them was able to pick up the ball, put it to ground, and Robbie Kempson picked it up on the ground. Flung away now by Davidson to Kern, and this time he keeps it going out wide. It goes on now to Muller. Muller starts to go back infield and meets the Australian defence, caught 10 metres short of the halfway. Davidson looking for the ball and getting there. George Smith saw the chance for Australia as a turnover here. The Wallabies come up with it. Regan flicks it away to Larkham. Cut out pass that goes straight out to Rogers. He's set on his back by Muller. 10 metres into Springboks territory. Larkham turns it back inside to Wendell Saylor, but Wendell was met immediately by the Springboks defence. Cleared away now, it goes to Larkham, and then a cutout pass straight out to Chris Latham joining in the back line. But again, the Springboks defence is up and right in the faces. They can't make any breaks. Gregan gets the ball away now on the far side. Brendan Cannon goes to ground. 40 metres out from the Springboks. Todd Ikefu up the side. Up to the 22 goes.

0: about 15 metres out. Gregan swings it away to the left to Cannon, and Cannon goes down only 3 or 4 metres short of the line. The Australians getting in there. Might be a turnover, though. The Springboks looking for the ball. It is a turnover. Davidson waiting to see if he can get that ball out. Back it goes to Kern. He kicks from in the in-goal area. Downfield, it will stay alive, but we'll switch back to the rugby league. 3-0 in favour of the Springboks here.
1: Bohaya. Bohaya gets his pass away to Brent Webb. Webb floats it across to Lawatiti. Lawatiti into a hole. Lawatiti still going. Lawatiti pulled to the ground, 6 metres out from the try line. They're running out of tackles in this set of six. Waiting for it is Clinton Torpy. They have a move on here. Torpy's got nowhere to go, and he's hammered in the tackle. Last tackle coming up. They've got to get the kick in the end goal. Back it goes to Latu. Latu heading for the line. Can't get the pass away. That was not the play. It had to go in the hands of Ohio. And the Storm have now got it with a handover, 3 metres out from their line.
2: Well, the Warriors
1: two minutes to go.
2: The Warriors have still got a chance.
3: Let's go back to Lang Park.
0: Real pressure here from the Wallabies. They're a chance of scoring a try. It's a loose ball. It's been nabbed by Tablanche, and he's close to the touchline. The Wallabies might get the turnover. It's right on the Springboks line. The Wallabies have it, and they'll get a scrum feed. It'll be a 5 metre scrum to Australia.
4: Leading up to that, just an absolutely fantastic break by Lottie Dakiri, and then he's just got caught on the leg and he's flicked past it up. Very unlucky not to score.
5: This is where Australia will look to put some pressure on now. 5 metre scrum, their feed. I'm sure that they'll have a plan move here, ready to put one of the wingers over in the corner.
0: We also saw an excellent run by Todd Ikefu up the side.

0: It on, took his eye off the ball, and that'll be the ball game. They were flat-footed. Owen Gutenbeel's calling them over to form the scrum, but there's players out on their feet here at the moment. And the Storm lead 14-12, 40 seconds to go, and they've got the scrum feed.
1: Well, on that occasion, Mac, both times they went back to the middle of the park, and then from the offloads, they decided to come back to left-hand side. You know, Melbourne...
2: Australia on the attack. Let's go to Jerry Collins.
3: Ball cleared away by Gregan. It goes to Larkham. Then it goes to ground. Picked up by Matt Rogers. He's almost through. Rogers gets a pass away. Heading for the line is Noriega. He's just short of it. They might get him across the Australians. He's just short of the line. They get in. It goes away to Gregan. Flatly into Todai Kefu. Kefu for the line. Can he keep it alive? They're very close to the Wallabies. On the far side, looking to get the ball back. They get a penalty. A penalty to the Wallabies. It'll be interesting to see how far infield Paddy O'Brien goes. Here, Australia should be able to level the scores at 3-3, currently 3-0 in favour of the Springboks. Is it finished yet, Julian, the rugby league?
2: No, we might duck back there. We'll get the clock counting down.
0: And we'll wait for the hooter here, and there it goes, and Stephen Clark says it's all over, boys, and it's been a great arm wrestle between the Storm and the Warriors. It was the Storm who led 8-0 at halftime. The Warriors came back and took a 12-8 lead, but the Storm have come back with a bye try and an Orford penalty, and they've won a titanic arm wrestle by 14 points to 12.
2: Here. Let's go back to Lang Park, Jerry Collins.
3: Penalty goal attempt, the first chance for Australia for points. Elton Flatley will be the goal kicker. And he's 22 metres back, probably about 10 or 12 metres to the left of the uprights. Good start by Australia. They've had the territorial advantage early. The Springboks, though, coming up with a penalty goal. And now Elton Flatley's opportunity to level the scores. He has a good look. 44 test points to his name. Can he bring up a half century of test points in this match, perhaps? Looking for three here. Quiet at Lang Park. Concentration for Elton Flatley. He moves in now. Flatley looking to level the scores. Up go the flags. It's 3-3 at Lang Park. Australia on the Springboks. And back we go to the halfway.
4: Certainly, Australia looking much better in this game. They're putting some phases together, stringing their phase play and looking very dangerous.
3: Down on the sideline, Brad Tallon is with us tonight. Brad, it must be a magic atmosphere down there.
5: Yes, thanks, Jerry. Good evening, everyone. Yeah, magnificent night for rugby. Not a hint of a breeze, perfect weather conditions. It's probably about 17 or 18 degrees. But the only doubt, of course, about Lang Park is the surface underfoot. It is a bit loose, but the first scrums of the game seem to have held all right. And great atmosphere here at Lang Park.
3: And another penalty goes to Australia. Hands in the ruck from South Africa. 10 metres in Australia's territory, so here's a chance to go on the attack again down in South Africa's territory.
6: Yeah, the forward pack are definitely getting clean ball for George Gregan. You know, he's been criticised in the last few weeks about taking a step, but the truth is he's getting clean ball and the ball's coming straight off the deck. And, you know, I think if they can do that tonight with our back line out wide, we could really put some points into these guys.
4: Yeah, looking at this line out now, we have had a few troubles with our line out this season, but it seems to be working themselves out now, and we'll look to use the backs wide here.
3: So they've found touch 23 metres out. Coverage of this first test on Grandstand on your local ABC through the Sports Network in New Zealand and through SAFM in South Africa. Won by Australia from Gregan to Larkham. Back inside to Wendell Saylor. But he's set on his back. Good defence from the Springboks. Now cleared by Gregan again to Larkham. Away it goes to Flatley. Further afield to Rogers, who tried to step around the defence. It moved up quickly on him. The Australians get in there, produce the ball. Cannon on the left. Makes it up almost to the 22. Lottie Takiri was on that left wing. Ball's there now for Australia. Gregan. Back it goes to Larkham. He looks inside. Oh, wonderful tackle on Larkham. He was just creamed, and I think that it might have been Richie Vans who came up with that tackle. Back inside, the pass goes now to Matt Rogers, who kicks downfield. It's come off, I think, a Springbok here. It'll be interesting to see whose throw into the line-out this is. Well, he's saying it's South Africa's.
6: No, I think it came off Lottie Takiri as he kicked it.
3: So a South African line-out throw, 23 metres out from their own territory. And a big hello to everybody in the South Africa, New Zealand and Australia. I'm sure that you're all anticipating a fantastic test match here. 3-3 currently between these two teams. The throw into the line out is 1 for South Africa by Selborne Boom. And across field, stepping back.

0: inside goes Van Niekerk. He's tackled about 24 metres out from his own line. Back the pass goes now to Louis Kuhn. Inside his 22-metre line. Kicks downfield. Taken by Lottie Takiri. Across it goes to Chris Latham. And then straight across to Wendell Saylor. Saylor gets it back to Latham. It went over the top of his head on the ground. Smith trying to get to it. Kempson showing marvellous versatility to get it across there. Now it's picked up by Willemse. He takes it into Australia's territory. The Springboks in possession. 5 metres in Australia's half. It goes from Davidson to Kuhn. It kicks over the top. There's a man back there, and that's Larkham, and he watches the ball go into the in-goal area and then goes touch in-goal. And so...
1: Yeah, unlucky there for Kuhn. You know, he's obviously seen Wendell Saylor was caught in the ruck there. He's seen the space out there on the right wing, put it down, but unfortunately it's gone, or good fortune for Australia, it's gone dead, and obviously we've got the start back on the 40-metre line.
2: It looked like a bit of a beach whale down there. One of the South African props was rolling around in that sandy surface.
0: So George Gregan to feed the scrum. With us in commentary, former Wallabies. Sorry, how dare I say that to Matty Cobain, still a Wallaby. And Damien Smith. Nowadays, I think a former Wallaby, Damien, or you still got plans.
1: No. There's someone out there tonight, foot 34, the reserve hooker, who made his debut a couple of weeks ago. He's actually came on, what, two tests ago, Matty?
2: Dale Sampson. He's one for the old blokes.
1: Yeah, late bloomer. He's still in the 60s, so God bless him.
0: 3-3 between Australia and the Springboks as the scrum is fed, one by Australia. Now change of direction as Matt Rogers comes across field and then kicks downfield. Pretorius has to follow this ball across field. It's rolling towards the in-goal area. He takes the ball back there. And getting back with him is Terblanche. The kick downfield is a big one, but he's found touch about 10 metres short of the halfway. It'll be Australia's line out, 40 metres out from the Springboks line. Currently 3-3 between these two teams.
2: I just think the South Africans need to probably get a bit more field position. They're tending to play a lot of their play at the moment in their own half. If they can get Kuhn to kick downfield and put some pressure on the Australian line out, I think they'll do a lot better.
0: Cannon with a throw, but it's won by Matfield for the Springboks, but the Australians came through and might have a chance of getting the ball back. I think the South Africans have it. They do. Davidson gets it back across field to Kuhn. It's not Kuhn, it's Van Niekerk. He goes to ground about 15 short of the halfway. In they get. Davidson flings it away, this time to Kuhn, and he puts it high. This will be interesting. Terblanche comes through. They climb high for the ball, and it goes straight down to Phil Waugh, who took it on the halfway for Australia. Got about 2 or 3 metres into the South African territory. Cleared away, now it goes to Larkham. Larkham kicks over the top of the defence across as Pretorius comes across, picks the ball up 15 from halfway, runs to Wendell Saylor. Wendell shows him the touchline and then thumps him across it. Good tackle from Saylor, and listen to the reaction from the Lang Park crowd.
1: Yeah, definitely the start Wendell would want in defence after last week, copping a bit of flack. He's at home tonight and there'll be a lot of support for him, so hopefully he'll keep defending like that.
0: He certainly thumped him.
3: I'm glad he didn't hit him about 1 foot further. I would have had him in my lap.
0: Brendan Cannon with the throw. So Australia lost their first line-out. This has been a problem area for them, although they did very well last week. And they've lost another one, taken by corner Krieger at the back. And they go to ground about 5 metres in the Wallabies territory. Davidson clears it away to Juwan Smith, and he's tackled 5 metres into Australia's half. Davidson can see the ball now. He takes it, clears it to corner Krieger. He goes forward, runs into Phil Waugh, and is wrapped up, put on the ground. Referee telling the Australians to get back. It goes from Davidson to Kuhn, and the referee's called it back. What's he picked up here? Ran into the referee, it would appear. So,
1: get out of the way, ref.
0: Yes. And the referee just saying, sorry, I got in the way. The scrum will go down 3 or 4 metres in Australia's territory, but it will be a South African scrum.
2: The South Africans, they looked like they were struggling a bit with their pattern. It seemed to me as though they didn't know where they were going. Then they came back to Krieger.
0: From the scrum, Juwan Smith took the ball forward. Davidson now flicks it away to Selborne Boom, and he's tackled 6 or 7 metres in Australia's territory. From Davidson it goes to Jörn Kearney, he kicks it forward. Taken beautifully, step back inside. They cross the 22-metre line, now the Springboks. Now they're on the attack. Charging from the base of the ruck is Kurt Seer. About 15 metres out now. Back it goes, change of direction now for Pretorius. He's able to offload the pass. And there's no way forward there for the number 8, Juwan Smith. And they lost a little bit of ground there. 20 metres, 23 metres out. Little kick through by Pretorius. Tried to pick it up. Wendell Saylor's knocked it on. Kicked ahead. Dived on by Boom. And now the Springboks

0: only 10 metres out. Davidson can't quite pick up the ball cleanly. Now he does, but he runs straight into a couple of big wallabies. Still was able to produce the ball again for the Springboks. Again, they're just 10 metres out from the line. A pick and drive, and they're very, very close to the Australian line now. Now it's cleared by Davidson to Kuhn. Back inside to Willems there. He couldn't crash through. The defence was there for the Wallabies. Again, the Springboks looking for this ball. It will be theirs. Maybe a hopeful ask there for a turnover from Matty Cobain. Almost through was Juan Smith, but he couldn't quite get all the way. Tackle about 8 metres short. The ball is there now. Another pick and drive, and still there short. Good defence from Australia. Now cleared by Davidson. It goes to DeWitt Barry. He's set on his back. Good defence. Away it goes to Willems there. Willems is put to ground. Still about 15, 20 metres out. Davidson now sends the pass out wide to Big Joe Van Niekerk. He's tackled 15 out again. Across it goes now to Barry. Barry's able to offload, and still they can't get there. Now Davidson sends it across, and heading for the line goes Juan Smith. He's tackled only 5 metres short. Davidson once more found another forward runner who goes to ground just 5 metres short of the line. Away it goes to Kuhn. Cut out pass that goes out wide. Van Niekerk, but a beautiful tackle. Manages to get it back to Muller, and his pass has gone forward and into touch in front of Ter Blanche. Yes. Good attack from South Africa, but the Australians have held them out.
1: Yeah, that's a great morale boost for Australia. South Africa have thrown everything at them then, and they've just held up. Their defence has been absolutely superb. However,
0: got a penalty. A penalty to South Africa. And Kuhn is going to go for a penalty goal to put the Springboks in front. It's from out wide, from only 5 metres in from the touchline.
2: Yeah, pretty good defence there from Australia. South Africa aided their cause, I think, a bit. They were going a bit one out and back and forth. They didn't, as I said before, didn't seem to fall into any sort of pattern and were running a bit one out. So hopefully they can improve on that.
3: Yeah, 13 phases the threw at the Australians then, but the defence held.
0: It was certainly put under pressure. The Springboks kept turning up. Australia was constantly tested.
1: Yeah, you definitely would say at the moment the Springboks have looked at last week's video. I think they think the space is out wide, like the All Blacks sort of spread the ball. And I think, like Matty was saying, early in the first half here, they've been running it from their own half, which I don't think is really that smart. And they're not really getting anywhere, and our defence is holding up. So I think Australia definitely would get a lot of support and also enthusiasm from their defence back then.
0: Penalty goal to Louis Kuhn. He's kicked it from out wide. He's just a fantastic kicker. 100% 2 from 2 so far for Kuhn. And so it is 6-3 now in favour of the Springboks over Australia. We've had 20 minutes gone, so we're midway through the first half already. Again, a terrific battle between Australia and South Africa here at Lang Park. Elton Flatley with the kickoff. Puts it pretty high. The Australians go through and contest it. Boy, bouncing ball, and it's taken for Australia on the far side. They're about 25 metres out. The ball is theirs. Referee indicating advantage to Australia as the pass goes out to Flatley. Flatley goes through a break up to the 22, gets it back to Phil War. War keeps advancing and is tackled 15 out. They get in there and get good quick ball. It goes back to Larkham. He wants to change the direction of the attack, but he ran into a lot of traffic and a lot of defence. Still, it's Australia's ball. George Gregan runs close to the ruck itself. Goes to ground 15 out. They need a half, the Australians. There's somebody there to pick that ball up. It's taken pick and drive, but they didn't advance it too far. Patricio Noriega was the man who had the ball. Still, they don't have a half. Still, Gregan's stuck in the middle of it somewhere. The ball's there. Now Gregan gets back. They'll flick it back to him. Gregan's back behind the 22, but it goes straight to Larkham. Cut out pass that goes to Flatley. Flatley's able to keep it alive back to Rogers. He lost the ball, and a penalty to Australia. A penalty in front of the uprights. A great chance for them to level the scores at 6-6.
2: Yeah, some good play there again. Australia stringing their phases together. It came from a kickoff. Kickoffs are vital these days. If you don't win them, quite often points are scored against you. So, South Africa will have to be careful there.
0: George Gregan is going across and chatting to the referee.
4: He's telling George he doesn't need commentary.
0: Now, Chris Latham coming across here. They might... No, they are going to go for goal. I think they're having a discussion about whether or not they do, but yes, they are. So they will go for goal. Elton Flatley will look to level the scores at 6-6. Well, there's been some exciting rugby so far in this match. and Australia having several attacking raids but unable to get through.
2: No, but once again, I think they're working in the right direction. They're getting their forwards involved. They're using their strengths in the backs, and they're good runners in Lottie and Wendell. And, you know, they have to keep chipping away. It's not going to come easily for them, and it might take, you know, to the 79th minute before they get there, but eventually they will.
1: Also, they're playing the game out around outside centre, whereas in their first game over in South Africa, everything was in close, and South Africa with Dwight Barry just kept coming in and just smashing them. And, you know, we didn't get the ball wide, so obviously we've looked at the video and learned from it.
2: Well, I think our depth is a lot better this week in the backs, and that's showing by the fact that they're getting it that bit wider.
0: Elton Flatley moves in now with a penalty goal attempt for Australia. He's kicked it. It's back to an even ball game at 6-all. And that's after 21 minutes. It's all been penalty goals. Firstly Kuhn, then Flatley, then Kuhn, then Flatley. And it's 6-all at the moment. Neither side's been able to score a try.
3: And there's only been 5 penalties in the match, Jerry. 3-2 to Australia. 4 of them have resulted in kicks at goal.
2: Vital kickoff.
0: Louis Kuhn with the kickoff. Puts it reasonably deep this time. Underneath it is Todd Ikef, who takes the ball and flings a magnificent pass across to Larkham, and they go on the attack and goes to Rogers. Big left-footed kick by Rogers downfield. Pretorius going across field, but Rogers has found touch in South Africa's territory by 5 metres. Excellent left-footed punt from Matt Rogers.
1: Yeah, great play there. Obviously not just going for the kick from Kefu. You know, back to Larkham. They spread the ball wide, use the left foot of Rogers to drill the ball downfield. Great variation.
0: South African line-out. Danny Coetzee. Victor Matfield has been outstanding in the line-out so far, and he is actually standing out of the line-out, but now he comes back in and taps it down, and Australia ends up with the ball through Phil Waugh. Referee indicating advantage anyway because it wasn't in straight. Todd Ikefu tried to go over the top, but he's caught by Robbie Kempson. Still, it's Australia's ball. Gregan having trouble getting it out here. Now he gets it out, sends it across to Flatley, who dummied inside, then sent it to Rogers and away to Saylor. Saylor is caught by Williams there, goes to ground. Ball's there for the Australians. The fours get over the top. Flatley at half sends it away. Over the top pass from Waugh goes to Larkham, then on to Latham, on to Todd Ikefu, back to Latham. Latham in the open. He's got Lottie Takiri outside him. Keeps on going. Set it a little bit too late and then look forward. Lottie Takiri comes back infield and is tackled about 18 metres out from the line. Gregan's in there. Play going on as it goes away to Flatley. Then a crossfield that goes to Brendan Cannon. He shows the ball up to the 22. Rolls awkwardly. The Australians looking for the ball. It should be theirs. Now it is. Gregan, they keep it going on the right. Not a lot of room. It goes to Todd Ikefu. He's tackled just short of the 22. Advantage to Australia, says the referees. It goes to Wendell Saylor, but he's caught by Victor Matfield, who took him and forced him backwards. Now to Gregan. Gregan kicks for touch. Has decided that it's gone into touch, only 2 or 3 metres short of the corner post.
2: I think they actually had advantage there and could have gone.
0: I thought that's what he was playing for, actually, yeah. Playing for the penalty. So
4: I don't know how much advantage was really given there at first.
2: The opportunity now to win the ball anyway here.
0: But it will be a Springboks line-out throw, 5 metres out from their own line. Australia applying a lot of pressure to South Africa. An important line-out for the South Africans, and they've gone for the short line-out. Coetzee to throw the ball in. Matfield will be, well, they've sent it over the top, and I think it's gone to Van Niekerk. He's tackled about 10 metres out from their own line. Davidson gets in there. Kuhn is in the in-goal area. From there, he kicks it downfield. It's going to stay alive, or isn't it? No, it goes into touch. Goes into touch 10 metres in the Springboks territory. Make that 5 metres in the Springboks half. And once again, that fantastic boot of Louis Kuhn for South Africa is quite extraordinary. We've got rugby league matches happening as well tonight. And let's go around the grounds. Firstly, to Daniel McDougall.
5: And no score here. Play's just gone underway between the Eels and the Tigers. Shark Park, Richard Svensson.
6: Yes, thanks, Daniel. Kick-off just here at Shark Park. Nil all between the Broncos and the Sharks with the AFL, Julian Abbott.
7: And in the AFL tonight, Brisbane 5-3-33 lead the Kangaroos 1-2-8. In the other game, Geelong 4-2-26 lead Collingwood 1-2-8. And earlier tonight in the NRL, the Storm beat the Warriors 14-12. Jerry.
0: Good kick for Australia. They've found touch 22 metres out from the Springboks line. So once again, the Australians have the territorial advantage, and there's an Australian down injured, and it's Elton Flatley. Flatley receiving attention on the halfway mark. That would be a concern for the Australians. Danny Kutsia throws the ball into the line out. Matt

0: Phil couldn't get to it, and Phil Waugh gets it for Australia. Away goes to Todai Kefu across the 22-metre line. The Australians pour in now. Flatley's back in the back line. And Gregan goes out to fly half. Takes the ball, accepts it, gets it to Larkham. Change of direction. They came up on Larkham. Matfield gets him on the 22-metre line. Ball's laid up there for the Australians. Gregan can see it. Sends the pass. It goes back to Latham. Latham up to the 22. Tried to put on a step but couldn't step inside. To ground he goes. Gregan gets it out. Flings it away then to Todai Kefu, who's tackled about 24 metres out. It goes to Gregan again. Back to Larkham. Larkham wasn't quite sure what to do with it. Puts the ball high in the air. Sailor sails through. Flicks the ball back. But it's taken by one of the South Africans who was behind Sailor and was able to take the ball. It's taken to ground by Kempson. Now it's cleared back to Kuhn from just in the field of play. He kicks downfield and again will find touch round about 10 or 15 metres short of the halfway.
1: I think the Australians would be a bit upset then. They had the advantage from Paddy O'Brien in the middle of the field, and they've kept the phase play going and they weren't getting anywhere. They probably should have just gone for a kick out on the full or gone for a field goal, because they've definitely missed 3 points there.
0: Six all between Australia and South Africa. 27 minutes gone in this vital test match, and you're listening to coverage on Grandstand on your local ABC in Australia, on the Sports Network in New Zealand, and on SAFM in South Africa, as a penalty is going here to the South Africans from the line out.
2: Noriega held one of the South Africans back in the line out there.
0: So the South Africans get the penalty, 8 metres in their own territory. Corner Krieger currently chatting with Paddy O'Brien. Louis Kern will go and collect the ball, and this will be a chance for the Springboks to play some rugby back in Australia's territory, because Australia has been dominating.
2: It's been a good patch, this last 5-minute patch for Australia. They're mixing their game up, they're going wide, they're getting Gregan to put little kicks in behind just to keep their field position going. It's certainly a lot better than last week.
0: Good kick by Kearney. He's found touch inside the 22. 21 metres out, this line-out will take place, and it will be a South African line-out.
3: Matt, do you reckon they'll go to Matfield again?
2: He's been the money man.
0: And he's been very successful. Kurtzia waits. Matfield is up the back. But he comes to the front, and up they go straight for him, and he taps it down beautifully to Davidson. Straight across to Willems there on the charge, and then running through was Bands. He goes to ground about 15 out. They're clearing away now. Davidson tried to duck under a tackle, couldn't go through. There weren't too many South Africans there in support. Ball's laid up for them now, and Willemsa has to go to half. Louis Kern, field goal attempt, charged down by the Wallabies. Taken away by Smith. Gregan kicks downfield. Wendell Sailor will give chase. Sailor's got speed. The ball getting close to the touchline. He kicks ahead. It's got into touch. It's got into touch. Treblanche was back there anyway for the ball in the in goal, but it only just went into touch, and the race was well and truly on. This will be interesting to see. The ball did go out.
2: I don't think it did.
4: I don't think it hit the ground. I know you saw it on the replay, but that was right in front of me, Jerry, and I don't think that ball hit the ground before Sailor kicked it.
1: I think it would have been more interesting if Georgie Gregan had given the ball to Wendell.
0: Yes.
1: Yeah, I think it definitely on. Wendell was free.
0: In the ball goes to the line out, and Kurt Sear did well because it rebounded and came back to him at the front. Cleared by Davidson. Back it goes to Kuhn inside his 22. Kicks over the top of Wendell Sailor and finds touch. Another beauty. Isn't it magnificent to have a kicker like that behind you? And you know that you can make ground every time the ball goes back to him.
2: Certainly helps as a forward. You get pretty tight out there at times, and to have a kicker like that just to pump it downfield, and then you get to cruise up for the next line. It's very good indeed.
0: The voice of experience, Matt Cobain, there as Australia wins the line out. It goes across to Gregan, then away to Larkham, then straight out to Matt Rogers, and he puts it high from outside his 22. Ball hanging in the air. Up goes Pretorius and takes the ball into touch, but it was out on the full. Out on the full, and so the line out will take place 30 metres out from the Australian line, and it will be a South African line out. Let's check on the Rugby League scores. Firstly to Daniel McDougall.
5: Parramatta on the attack, but it's still nil all. The West Tigers and Parramatta, as Parramatta go over for a try. No, he's wheeled held up. It's still nil all. Eels and the Tigers. Let's go to the Shark Park. Richard Svensson.
6: 5 minutes gone, Daniel. Nil all between the Sharks and Brisbane. AFL, Julian Abbott.
7: And it's Brisbane 33 leading the Kangaroos 8. In the other game, Geelong 27, Collingwood 15. And earlier tonight, the Storm beat the Warriors 14-12. Jerry.
8: Physical defence.
0: Dwayne Smith with the ball for the Springboks. He's tackled about 30 metres out. They pour in the Springboks.

0: box and they get a penalty. A penalty to South Africa. Just 30 metres at the most out from the goalpost and probably just to the right of them. Should be money for jam for Louis Kern. And once again, you would assume South Africa will go to the lead. It's currently 6-6 after 31 minutes of fascinating rugby. Neither side can get on top.
1: Yeah, it's definitely very even game here. Now, I mean, just talking to Matty, Australia's attack's been very good, but I have to say South Africa's defence has been very physical. And then again, just a penalty 40 out in front for Kuhn. I mean, it's just basically he'll throw it over. You know, you just can't do it against this team. This guy is a world-class. If not, you know, this guy could set records in the future.
2: Yeah, certainly, as we said before, in all facets of kicking, he's great. He's, you know, with England have got Johnny Wilkinson, South Africa have got this bloke, and, you know, they can win your matches.
0: Kuhn steps to the left and moves in now. Strikes it pretty well. No! Flag stay down. Oh. He's missed one.
3: Put the mocker on him. I'm happy. I'm very happy.
0: Score remains 6-6 at Lang Park. 8 minutes to go to halftime.
4: Just Wendell Saylor must be a little bit disappointed. There's been a couple of golden opportunities for him. Earlier on, Brendan Cannon ran when he should have given it. Rogers and Saylor had a two-on-one, and then, of course, we saw the kick from Gregan when Saylor had open spaces in front of him. He'd love to get a third opportunity.
1: I also think Lathak should have given the ball to Lottie earlier in the left-hand corner as well.
0: Yeah, so maybe a few chances that the Australians have let go. Elton Flatley kicks downfield, kicks it fairly deep. Davidson will take the ball about 10 metres in his own territory. Links up with Terblanche, and he takes it forward and is tackled on the halfway. Good determined tackle from the Wallabies. Davidson gets it to Kuhn. Cut-out pass that goes straight out to Juan Smith, who crosses the halfway line, goes to ground. Cleared by Willemse. He had a man running onto the ball, and that was Victor Matfield. He's tackled 8 metres in Australia's territory. Davidson picks it up. Kuhn back to Davidson again. A man going straight was Cornac Krieger, and he's tackled still about 5 metres in Australia's territory. Pick and drive takes it almost 10 metres into Australian half. Now Acosta goes to Kuhn, shows the ball and gets it back inside, and Barry was almost through. He got it away.
4: Called back,
0: fortunately for Australia. Otherwise, there might well have been a try on there, as Yori Muller was through.
1: Yeah, another feature of South Africa's play tonight in attack is they're putting this Juan Smith very wide. I think they're using him to attack at Rogers, who they probably see is not as a, you know, a big man and who he can maybe get through and get the ball away.
2: Yeah, definitely South Africa's offloads is where they're making some ground tonight. They are a bit one out when they run at the defensive line, but they're so strong that they can bounce through tackles and get those offloads away.
0: 6 minutes to go to half time. We've not had a try in the game as yet. It's 6-6. And there's blood bin at the moment.
4: Yeah, Cornet Krieger leaving the field with blood pouring from his mouth. So he'll be heading off to the blood bin.
0: As he does that, let's shoot around the ground. Daniel McDougall.
5: Still the Eels and Tigers nil all. At Shark Park, Richard Svensson.
6: A try to Michael Devere. He's just about to have the conversion. 8 minutes gone. The Broncos 4, leading the Sharks 0. Make that 6-0 to the Broncos with the AFL, Julian Abbott.
7: And it's Brisbane 33, leading the Kangaroos 8 at quarter time. Quarter time in the other game as well. Geelong 27, Collingwood 17. And earlier tonight, the Storm beat the Warriors by 14 points to 12. Jerry.
0: Scrum going down 10 metres in Australia's territory. Gregan to feed the scrum for the Wallabies. And taken from the number 8 by Todd Ikeff, who linked up with Elton Flatley, who lays the ball up five short of the halfway. Advanced by Smith another few metres. Gregan sends it out to Larkham. They're still in their own half as it goes on now to Lottie Takiri coming across from the left wing. Bursts into the open. Takiri gets the pass back inside to Rogers. It might have been forward back to Wendell Saylor.
4: Saylor for the line. Flag's up, Jerry.
0: The flag's up. Oh, the touch judge's flag is up 10 metres.
1: We don't like that decision.
0: South African territory. Sorry, Brad, I was wondering why you were interrupting me calling what looked like a good attacking move by the Wallabies. I couldn't see it, and I couldn't see the referee, but yeah, the flag was up.
4: He was right this time too. Lottie Takiri just put his foot on the line before he threw that ball back inside.
0: So a line-out will take place 10 metres in South Africa's territory. It will be a South African throw into the line-out. Lottie Takiri getting himself involved, and I'm sure he'd like to do more of that. He had to come across from the left wing, linked up on the right. Now, Brendan Cannon
4: blood
0: has come
4: well.
0: Off as well. Yeah, for blood. And it looks like Jeremy Paul has come on for Australia. Won by Matfield at the front of the line-out for South Africa. And they start to roll them all. They're 5 metres in their own territory. They're still on their feet. The Australians forcing them sideways. Now they try to turn it across on the left-hand side, and they're able to advance.

0: At this time, it's gone to ground. Might be a turnover here. Maybe Australia's ball, a penalty to Australia.
1: Good work there. I think Bill Young got his hands on the ball and stuck with it and won the turnover.
0: That means that Australia could go for penalty goal from here. It's 43 metres out, about 10 metres in from touch. What will they do? Well, Chris Latham's coming forward, so it looks like they're going to kick for touch. And see if they can put on a try before half-time. We've got 4 minutes to go to half-time. Currently 6-6 between Australia and South Africa.
1: This is the time, I think, to strike. Everyone's a bit tired just before half-time. If Australia can get a try here, I'm sure that'll set them up for the second half.
0: The line-out will take place 25 metres out from the Springboks line. Thrown in by Jeremy Paul. It's 1-2 by George Smith. Paul comes around, gets it on to Gregan. Then it goes out to Elton Flatley. They were instantly up on Flatley. Louis Kern was the first one to him, but Phil Waugh took the ball away. Then he went forward and ran into plenty of traffic. Goes to ground 35 metres or so out from the Springboks line. Cleared by Gregan. Back it goes to Larkham. Larkham changes the point of attack. Gets it across to Lottie Takiri. Takiri on to Blanche. Goes forward. He's caught and is tackled about 30 metres out. And goes back inside to Todai Kefu. Then it goes further afield and Giffen is set on his back. Now it's there for Australia. Gregan gets it away to Larkham. Larkham back inside now to Elton Flatley, who stepped under one tackle. Advantage to Australia, says the referee, as George Smith goes crashing forward. Caught 30 metres out from the line. There it is for Gregan again. He sends it away to Larkham and on to Todai Kefu. Quick hands to Matt Rogers. Rogers comes back inside. Got it back to Gregan. Gregan away to Lottie Takiri. There's not much room there. Takiri is caught just after crossing the 22. Cleared again. Gregan sends it across to Larkham. Then it goes on to Flatley. Now out to Phil Waugh standing in the centres. He gets the pass out to Latham over the top to Saylor. Saylor steps back inside and is tackled about 15 short of the line. The Australians pouring in once more. Should be their ball. Where's the half? Gregan is standing at fly half at the moment. He sends a long pass out now and it's carted forward, I think, by Vickerman and then further afield to Todai Kefu. 15 out from the line, the Australians. Here goes Gregan. He's got Latham alongside him. He couldn't quite break the tackle. Latham, he's tackled 10 short of the line. Referee says advantage Australia. They should at least be able to get a lead here.
2: The yellow card, surely.
0: Well, Australia can keep this attack going. There are only 2 minutes to go. They'd have to go for the 3 points, you would imagine.
1: Did it twice in one phase.
0: So Danny Kutsia gets a yellow card. The South African hooker, Danny Kutsia, heads for the sideline. It's 15 against 14. Australia get the penalty in front of the uprights. George Gregan calls his men together. What are they going to do? He comes forward. He's going to have a scrum. A scrum, the Australians say. They could have had 3 points. They could be in front 9-6 at halftime. They want to try.
1: Well, George obviously thinks that they got them under the pump at the moment. I tend to agree with him. They're really starting to hit their straps, I think. And South Africa are only just barely hanging on.
3: One thing George doesn't lack is courage.
0: Well, with Kutsia, of course, going to the sin bin, it means that they're going to have to bring another front rower on. And so Dale Santon comes on.
1: Third cap for the 34-year-old.
3: Yeah, happy days.
0: So he goes into the scrum. I'll let you know who's gone off in just a moment, but the scrum will go down. It's only about 10 or 12 metres out from the South African line. It's 15 against 14. The scrum packs. Gregan feeds it. Todai Kefu holds it at his feet. And the referee indicates advantage again. Larkham sows it to Flatley. Good tackle on Flatley. He's brought to ground 15 out. Gregan gets the ball again. Back to Larkham. Larkham to Rogers. Rogers in a bit of a gap. Sends it back inside. Cannon, I think, has gone to ground about 5 or 6 metres short of the line.
1: Penalty.
0: But a penalty. Another penalty goes to Australia. And they're going to keep this pressure going. He's right in front of the posts. It could be an easy choice of going for 3 points. And George Gregan, his mind would be ticking and ticking and ticking. And Chris Latham comes forward. Will they keep the pressure going, the Australians? What's the option? Scrum again.
1: Good to see. Good to see.
2: And it was Van Heerden who came on, who had come on for Cornet Krieger in the blood bin, who had to make way for a Sandon while Kutsia's in the blood bin, in the sin bin.
0: Scrum to go down again. Once more, a chance for the Australians. Across to the left they go. It goes to Chris Latham. Latham tries to push off the defence. Can't do so. The Australians pour in. Back it goes from Gregan to Todai Kefu. He's 5 metres short of the line. Goes to ground, does Kefu. Now it's there for the Australians once more. Pick and drive, but they can't get through. Lottie Takiri comes in. It goes away to Larkham. Back inside then. Taken forward for Australia by Jeremy Paul. He stops, still 5 metres short of the line. Now it goes to Gregan. Back inside to Latham. The halftime hooter's gone. Still Australia's ball. It's on the ground. They'll look to clear it from here. Still 5 metres out from the line. Springbok comes crashing in over the top. Is this a turnover here? Where's the ball? Gregan has it. Get back to Paul. Back to Gregan. Gregan turns it back inside. Could be a try coming up just short of the line as Giffen. They get in again, try and clear this out. Vickerman is rucking to see if he can get that ball for Australia. Now they get it back by Noriega. Kick downfield by South Africa. They might have lost their chance. Flatley gets back, picks the ball up, tries to stay on his feet, has to let the ball go. It's there now. The South Africans pick it up, picked up by Muller. And now they're in possession, the South Africans. Five short of the halfway. Muller kicks downfield. There'll be a chase on as the ball heads towards the touchline and it goes into touch. And the Australians took the gamble and lost. Ooh, that should be half time. 6-6 in what has been a scintillating finish to that first half. Nothing between the two teams. The Wallabies had a great opportunity. They backed themselves, but it didn't quite happen.
3: Well, all I can say is you'll read about it tomorrow. If we lose by 3 points, George Gregan could be in trouble. But at the end of the day, he thought he had South Africa under the pump, and they went very close then.
1: Very exciting. I thought he took the right decision there. He did have, Australia did have South Africa under the pump, and you know, those two scrums in front of the uprights, if they could have, you know, turned that into a try, who knows? But as we said, we'll read about it tomorrow.
3: Man, I'd probably disagree, mate. I think in a test match, when it's this close, straight in front, you've got to take the 3 points.
1: I just think after last week, they need a bit of confidence, and they need to play it and score tries and use the ball.
0: The thing that you've got to say about that first half and is that the Australians, they look like a team that's just about ready to finish it off but haven't been able to do that yet. And maybe if they do it, they can start to put it together.
1: Yeah, I mean, you've got to give credit to the South African defence. It's been sensational, especially towards the end there. Australia put a lot of pressure on them. It's just that last little pass or something that's letting them down.
0: And the Australian defence, similarly, has been under some pressure at times in that first half, Damien.
3: Yeah, definitely. I mean, Australia's defence has been outstanding. So has South Africa. I think you're looking at two very, very even teams in this second half. I don't know which way it's going to go, but I must say we're looking a lot more polished in attack than we did last week. And hopefully, you know, the guys are definitely trying, you know, taking those scrums straight in front. That's gutsy stuff. And obviously, I think they're going to come home. We're at home. We've got a big crowd. Obviously, I think we can win.
1: I think it, you know, you look at the two benches to come into play in the second half, and that could be a telling factor. You got Jeremy Paul just came on for a bit of a cameo at the end there. But, you know, you got all these other guys like Nathan Sharp, Owen Finnegan, Whittaker, Gitto, Burke, who can all break a game open. So I'm sure they'll come into their own in the second half.
0: And the way that game was played in the first half, it was a pretty physical game. So they're going to be feeling it come the 70th minute or so.
1: Yeah, I mean, they're having a go, aren't they? Like, both teams are really having a go, and that's what it's about. As long as you have a go and you're out there and you're trying your best, well, you know, you can't ask for much more.
0: Well, after all the criticism of the Wallabies during the week, what do you think of their performances? So some of those guys, for example, who were criticised the most, like Gregan, for a start?
3: Well, looking at George's decision there, you know, like Matty's saying, it was the right thing to do. I personally would have taken the points, but I must say, you know, he's not reading the papers. He's a very strong-willed guy. I mean, George Gregan is, a year ago, everyone's saying he's the world's best halfback. You know, he's behind a losing pack for the last few weeks. But I honestly think he's played very well, and I also think our wingers have played well.
0: So halftime here at Lang Park, 6-6 between Australia and South Africa. What a fantastic last 40 minutes we have coming up.
4: Lodging on the blind side.
5: Look, is there any betting you can do on the dark web, HG? 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
4: Ryan HG.
5: I'd like to be able to get on the dark web with my crypto.
6: You'd be buying several houses a week.
5: You would.
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0: Six all between Australia and the Springboks. The kickoff about to happen. There's some sort of a hold-up. Actually, we might go down to Brad Tallon. I think it's to do with how many players the South Africans have out there and who should be on and who should be off.
2: Yeah, of course, Coetzee's in the sin bin, and South Africa ran back out with 15 players. Of course, he'd had to stay out during the halftime break. Then there was a lot of confusion over which player was actually going to leave the field because Santon's still on as hooker. But eventually, it's been one Smith who's actually come off the field And because Corne Krieger's gone back on from the blood bin, and he's...
0: So Corne Krieger is actually going up and checking something with Paddy O'Brien, yeah. But he's happy with that. So a bit of confusion reminds us of an old story of Keith Miller when apparently 12 men walked onto the cricket field and Keith Miller just turned around and said, well, one of you guys take off back to the dressing room. It was almost like that, only they had to try and sort out just who was going back. So Corne Krieger is back. So also is Brendan Cannon, who spent a bit of time in the blood bin as well. So he goes to kick off for the second half. Will it go the 10 metres? That's the first question. No. So there you go, a mistake by the Australians from the start, and the South Africans take the ball, fling it across field. They're about 5 metres short of the halfway line as it goes to ground. Now it's cleared, back it goes to Kuhn, and he kicks downfield over the top of Lonnie Takiri. Beautiful kick by Kuhn. It's rolling towards touch. Takiri picks it up, sends it back inside to Chris Latham. Left-footed kick down the left-hand side of the field and finds touch. Well, was that a quick throw-in? The referee has allowed play to go on, as Van Niekerk takes it 10 metres into Australia's territory. There now, Davidson can see the ball, sends it to Kuhn. Long pass by Kuhn that's gone behind everybody. It's been grabbed by Rogers. Rogers away for Australia will score the opening try of the match. Matt Rogers puts it down underneath the goalposts. The Australians are in. A mistake coming from the South Africans. And Matt Rogers takes advantage. Finally, a try in the match, and it's come in the opening minutes of the second half. And Australia leads by 11 points to 6.
3: Yeah, good pressure out wide there by the Australian defence. Coming up on the South Africans. A loose pass. You know, Matt Rogers, Johnny on the spot, picked it up, and obviously too much pace. And he's scored a great little try there, and that should be a great confidence booster for the Australian team.
1: Yeah, I think the pass there was actually too wide. I don't know who was that first receiver then, but he probably should have put the kick in there. He tended to pass right across the field.
0: It was Louis Kuhn. He was looking for the really long pass to try and get it across to Yari Muller. Muller wasn't able to take the ball properly, and Rogers actually juggled it. The conversion is successful as well by Elton Flatley, and Australia has gone out now to a 13-6 lead. Let's check on the Rugby League scores. Daniel McDougall.
8: It's 6-6, the Eels and the Tigers at Shark Park. Richard Svensson.
9: 10 minutes till half-time. It's 14-6, Cronulla over the Brisbane Broncos. AFL, Julian Abbott.
10: And it's Brisbane 39 leading the Kangaroos 37. In the other game, it's Geelong 42 leading Collingwood 31. Let's go back to Lang Park, Jerry Collins.
0: Australia in front by 13 points to 6, and ironically that came from a bad kickoff from the Australians as the ball goes across to Larkham, then across to Latham inside his 22, kicks downfield looking for touch around the halfway, and we'll find it about 10 metres short of it. It'll be a Springboks line-out throw in Australia's territory, 40 metres out from the Australian line.
1: I think South Africa have to settle down here. Obviously, with one player in the bin, they need to soak up the time and get him back on the paddock and then set from there.
0: Dale Santon will throw the ball into the line-out with Coetzee in the sin bin. Or 5 minutes for a yellow card. Contest for the ball won by George Smith for Australia at the back. Gregan sends it across to Larkham as the Australian backs realign. Kick downfield by Larkham over the top of Williams. Out on the full, only just out on the full. Bad luck there for Stephen Larkham. But the line-out will be only 25 metres out from the Australian line, this line-out. And here will be a chance for South Africa again.
1: Yeah, South Africa will probably look to use their driving maul here. So, as I said, soak up a bit of time. Try and get the Australian forwards on the back foot.
0: The throw from Sannon. They lost the last line out, South Africa. They won't want to lose this one. This is for Matt Field at the front, and he takes it comfortably with two hands. 25 metres out, they start to roll it forward. Still on their feet, the Australians force them to ground. It will be cleared by Davidson. A good old-fashioned flying pass. Kuhn field goal attempt. Left to the uprights, I think. And a penalty goes to South Africa.
3: Yeah, well, I jinxed him last time. I'm going to say he's going to get this over easily again, so hopefully he won't.
0: Well, I would suggest there that Kuhn was aware of the fact that they had the advantage, and he thought, well, we'll give the field goal a shot. Didn't get that. Now he gets the second chance. Corner Krieger is over speaking with Paddy O'Brien, the New Zealand referee who was in charge here at Lang Park this evening. And you're listening to the coverage of this vital Tri-Nations Test match between Australia and South Africa on Grandstand, on your local ABC throughout Australia, on Sports Network in New Zealand, and on SAFM in South Africa. A big audience, a big Test match, a big crowd, a great atmosphere. And Louis Kuhn looking to see if he can just reduce the margin, which is currently 13-6 in favour of Australia. He has a good look. Steps to his left. Moves in now. This one looks pretty good. Up go the flags. He adds another three. And now it is 13-9 in favour of Australia. Checking the other scores, Daniel McDougall.
8: 12 minutes left in the first half. It's Parramatta 10, Tigers 6 at Shark Park. Richard Svensson.
9: 7 minutes till half-time. It's the Sharks 14 leading the Broncos 6 with the AFL, Julian Abbott.
10: And it's Brisbane 45 leading the Kangaroos 37. In the other game, Geelong 48, Collingwood 31. We'll go back to Lang Park, Jerry Collins.
0: This time the kickoff for Australia goes to 10 metres and they're even able to contest for it. Vickerman was in there and they won it too. And it looks as though Brendan Cannon's back on for Australia. Gregan sends it to Larkham. Long cutout pass for Rogers. Rogers runs forward. Straight through a gap goes Rogers. Over the top to Wendell Saylor and he knocks it on. It might have been floating forward anyway. And I think that's what the referee's ruling. He's ruling the forward pass. And so it will be a South African scrum, but that was good use of the ball by the Australians.
3: Yeah, Matt Rogers given space. I mean, he's absolutely sensational. He's good. Anyway, but yeah, definitely a forward pass. Oh, Wendell looked like he needed the old shopping bag to catch it anyway.
1: Matt Rogers is looking more and more dangerous the longer it goes on. One-on-one, he's just about impossible to tackle.
0: South Africa scrum. Davidson says, puts his hand in the air with the ball in it and calls for something from the referee as the scrum disintegrates, and so it'll pack down again 20 metres out from the South African line. South Africa has the head. In they go now. Fed by Davidson. And Davidson, a bit of trouble there too. Couldn't get the pass back. The Australians all over the top. There's possibility of a turnover, but I think it is still South Africa's ball. Corner Krieger protecting it there. Back it goes to Kuhn, under a bit of pressure, kicks the ball and has found touch only 5 metres out. An Australian line out, 5 metres out from the South African line.
3: Yeah, poor pass from the base there, and Louis Kuhn under all sorts of pressure. Phil Waugh, great pressure. He's having a great game. He's all over the park.
0: Of course, their halfback was in the middle of that ruck. That's why they had the problem in clearing it.
1: I think it was a winger there that Wilson...
0: Willemse
1: came in and cleared that back to Kuhn, who struggled to put that out.
0: Important throw here. It's won by Giffen for Australia. Across to Wendell Saylor. Straight into the middle goes Saylor and goes to ground 5 metres out from the South African line. Now Gregan sends it across to Larkham. Immediately goes to Kefu and he's knocked it on. A knock on by Tolai Kefu. Another scrum 10 metres out. And those little errors, again, costing Australia.
1: He just looked like he wasn't expecting that ball. He was just trailing in support there and was popped a pass and just went straight in and straight out.
5: I don't know about that, Matt. It looked like it was going straight to him.
0: Well, a mistake, a costly one, because it would have given Australia a great attacking opportunity. Instead, South Africa has the scrum feed. They're still under a bit of pressure, only 10 metres out from their own line. Davidson gets it back this time to Muller. He kicks downfield, left-footed kick. Nobody back there. It takes a left-hand turn. Oh, that was a beauty, that one. And he's found touch near the halfway, just 1 or 2 metres in South Africa's territory. It's currently 13-9 in favour of Australia over South Africa.
3: Yeah, Muller kicking the ball there. He's a bit of an unknown to Australian fans. You know, we didn't see much of him in the Super 12, but he's one of the up-and-coming players in the under-21s, winning the World Cup last year in the under-21s with South Africa, and he's also a very good sevens player, and obviously very good skills, good kick off the left foot there.
0: Brad Tallon, it looks like Kurt Sears back.
2: Yes, and Juan Smith also coming back onto the field, sent, and has left the field. Also, a bit of concern being shown for Matt Rogers, has a bit of a trouble with his left knee at the moment, but he seems to be running through it.
0: Cannon throws the ball in, and it's won by Tadai Kefu, and the referee says... Penalty Australia. A penalty to Australia. Looks like there was interference in the line out there.
1: I think they just they took his legs out there and he landed on his side from up high. He's all right, though.
0: Australia gets the penalty on the halfway. And again, attention for
2: Rogers
0: Matt
2: again.
0: Rogers. He's down seated on the ground at the moment.
3: That wouldn't be good. It's been one of our best players tonight.
2: Sorry, Jerry. The crowd this evening, 51,188.
0: 51,188 packed into Lang Park. First test match here since the redevelopment. And the kickers.

0: found touch, 23 metres out from the Springbok line, won by Todai Kefu at the front. Gregan sends it across to Larkham. Now away it goes to Elton Flatley, inside to Wendell Saylor. Up to the 22 goes Saylor, goes to ground, ball's there for the Australians. From Gregan it goes out wide to Rogers and on to Elton Flatley. He gets across the 22, they set it up again. Pick and drive this time by Noriega, close to the touchline, gets the ball back. It's there for Australia. Todai Kefu picks it up. He'll try and set it up just inside the 22. Vickerman was in. He goes back to B, ready for another setup as it goes to Larkham. Back inside goes Lottie Takiri. He's nabbed. Great defence here from South Africa. Now it comes out again. Gregan. Larkham goes around to the left on the short side and is bottled up by the South African defence, about 30 out. Gregan is going to keep it on the short side. There's not much room there. Todai Kefu close to the touchline. He goes to ground. Might be a turnover here. Referee says no, a penalty to Australia. So he's saying that the defender has to roll away. A penalty goes to Australia, and it's about 30 metres out from the South African line. And once again, it looks like Australia is going to go for the touchline. And Damien Smith has his head in his hands. You don't know, agree, Damien, once more.
1: Well, it's a very tight test match. I mean, well, I just think, you know, points on offer. You've got a world-class kicker and Elton Flatley. I mean, you look at the first half, there was three. There's another three. It's a pretty big lead then we'd have for Australia. We'd be up, what's that, 19-9. You know, I'd be happier with that than where we are at 13-9.
0: So the line out is 21 metres out from the South African line. Cannon with a throw. This will be an interesting one, but it's well won up the back by Vickerman. And they push him forward. Good work by the Australian forwards. They pour him in now. It goes away to Larkham. Then on to Flatley. Flatley sends the pass late to Rogers. Rogers evades one. Gets it back inside to Phil Waugh. The Australians in now. Gregan can see the ball. They'll send it to the right. Noriega takes it forward for Australia. Goes to ground. Still about 10 out. Gregan can see the ball. Away it goes to Larkham. Long pass out to Flatley. Flatley is hit by Barry. He bounces off him and goes to ground about 15 metres out from the line. Gregan just standing there calmly. Larkham standing back, but a penalty goes to Australia and this one is in front.
1: Surely
0: this one is
1: this.
0: A gift three.
1: Surely. Oh, please, no. George, take the scrum.
2: No.
1: No, George, please take the 3 points.
0: The Wallabies are certainly backing themselves. The crowd loves it. No, they're going for the three.
2: No, that's the right decision there, definitely.
1: So what's the difference with the first half, Matty?
2: Well, I just think in the first half there, with not long to go, they had them really under the pump, and you know, if they could have scored that try, then that would have set them up for the second half. As it turns out, they didn't do that, but now there's an opportunity to put them clear again.
0: Elton Flatley then will line up the penalty goal from right in front of the uprights. Only 4 points the difference at the moment, 13-9 in favour of Australia. We're 11 minutes or 12 minutes into the second half, and this will give Australia a chance to go to a 7-point lead.
2: I think his teammates think they're going to kick it because most of them are back behind halfway now, so he should. Well, hopefully he does kick it.
0: I shouldn't be saying this. I actually saw him do a practice kick here on Friday from in front, and he missed it. Surely he won't miss this one. Elton Flatley, total concentration. He's got the three. Australia out now to a 16-9 lead. 7 points in favour of the Wallabies as we go around the grounds. Daniel McDougall.
3: 4 minutes left at Parramatta Stadium. It's Parramatta 14 leading the Tigers 6 at Shark Park. Richard Svensson.
4: The video ref has just awarded a try to Phil Bailey, his second try of the evening. With a kick to come, it's Cronulla 18 leading the Broncos 6 with the AFL, Julian Abbott.
5: And it's Brisbane 57 leading the Kangaroos 40. In the other game, Geelong 50 lead Collingwood 32. And earlier tonight in the NRL, the Storm beat the Warriors 14-12. Gerry.
0: There goes the kickoff for South Africa. Joost van der Westhuizen has come on for South Africa. Australia tap it down. They've got control of the ball, I think, about 12 in their own territory. Gregan sends it back to Larkham. He's outside his 22. Drives it downfield. Willemse has to reach out for it. Is able to get to it. Sends it back to Pretorius. Inside his 22. He'll use it and kick downfield and finds touch on the halfway. An Australian line out on the halfway line.
2: He was pretty close to going over his 22. Then I think he had his toe over it, so they want to keep an eye on that.
1: Yeah, I'd say it's also a time that both teams bring on their reserves. Both teams are getting a bit tired.
0: Here comes Australia now. Larkham turns it back inside for Wendell Saylor. He was almost clear, but the defence just held on. Gregan sends the pass out to Flatley. Back inside to Cannon. Charging run by the hooker. Up towards the 22 he goes. Another pick and drive for Australia.

0: now, I think, by Giffen. They're about 30 metres out, looking for this ball to come back. It's there now for Gregan. They've got to go on the right. Larkham across to Wendell Saylor. Kicks forward for Wendell's wing. Chase for the ball is going to go into touch. About 12 metres out from the South African line. The Australians, again, doing all the attacking. Yeah, and needed, controlling territory.
1: Needed the ball in hand there again. I think he probably just went back the wrong way, and he should have kept coming left towards the commentary box.
2: Well, I definitely also think he's going crossfield there. I think he's waiting for Wendell to come back on the switch, but he definitely was waiting too long, and he had to put the ball through.
0: Important line out, 10 metres out from the South African line. It's their throw. Matt Field comes forward, takes the ball beautifully with two hands. Nice control by Victor Matt Field. And they try to work it forward, staying on their feet. We can see the big number five standing out in the middle of it. It's gone to ground now, though. It's South Africa's ball. Van der Vesthuizen swings the ball back to Kuhn. Big kick again from Kuhn, and he finds touch. Let's see where the touch he goes here, almost up to the halfway. Another searching punt from the South African fly half. And it'll be an Australian line-out. Australia leading by 16 points to 9. And we're 15 minutes into the second half.
1: Australia are really starting to dominate field position here. You know, they're getting their smart kicks away. Looking at the South African line, if nothing's on, they're putting one over the top just to keep them guessing.
2: Yeah, I also think that Australia, like I said before, it'd be a good time to bring on Sharp and Finnegan. Finnegan knows how to win test matches. He's very experienced. I mean, I think those two will give us a lot of go forward. We're obviously, our second rowers have played well tonight. Giffen's had a very good game, but I think if we could bring on Sharp and Finnegan, we know we're going to keep the possession. We also know we're going to keep going forward.
0: Throw in for Australia is one. Well, it wasn't one. It was taken by Matt Field, but a penalty goes to Australia. A penalty because David Giffen was up, appeared to have the ball. There was interference. He lost control of it. And so the referee very quickly blew the whistle. The Australians come together here for a little meeting.
3: Change for South Africa. Jerry Buckis both is on, and Selborne Booms left the field.
0: And Conor Krieger goes forward and asks what was wrong there. Why was the penalty given? And Chris Latham kicks for touch. He finds it 23 metres out. Australian line-out throw.
3: Penalty starting to mount against the South Africans. 10-5 to Australia at the moment.
0: Important line-out, 23 metres out. Australia in front by 7, 16-9. The throw is to the front, and it's taken there for Australia by Bill Young. He goes to ground immediately, just across the 22-metre line. Referee says advantage Australia again. And the Australians will be... Or is that a scrum? It's scrum. A scrum he's calling for. It's an Australian scrum on the 22-metre line.
1: Almost as good as a penalty in that that area, I think. They can really work something wide off this scrum.
2: See Wendell coming across.
1: Yeah, again, use their back three. Let's get them running at their lines.
0: Well, they're realigning here. This will be interesting. So Wendell is effectively at inside centre. Then Matt Rogers and Elton Flatley's coming right out to be... only inside Chris Latham. Now it's a penalty to Australia.
2: Big decision here again for George Gregan. Will he take the points?
0: Elton Flatley goes across. They talk about it.
1: It's not on Flats' good side. You know, they might very well go for line here.
0: No, they're going for goal. George Gregan elects to go for the 3 points.
2: I'm happy about that.
3: He's trying to keep both of you happy up there.
0: Well, if they kick the goal, it means that they go 10 points clear, and you want to be more than that converted try in front, don't you?
2: We would have been if he'd taken that penalty in the first half. I'll keep reminding everyone.
0: And especially if it comes down to a less than 3-point game.
2: I'm not even going to talk. I'll cry.
0: So Elton Flatley will kick for touch from 22 metres out and 5 metres in from the touchline. He'll kick for goal, rather. If he gets it, it'll be 19-9 in favour of Australia. And we have 23 minutes left in the test match. He's got 4 from 4 so far. Perfect record for Elton Flatley. This is one of the tougher ones for him. The crowd expectant. Flatley starts to move in now. Kicks it pretty well. It's hit an upright and gone in. Another 3 points to Australia. They're out to a 10-point lead. It's 19-9 in favour of the Wallabies as we go around the grounds. Firstly to Daniel McDougall.
4: And at halftime at Parramatta Stadium, it's Parramatta 19 leading the West Tigers 6. At Shark Park, Richard Svensson.
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6: And it's half-time in the two games, Brisbane 10-3-63, leading the Kangaroos 5-10-40. In the other game, Geelong 7-8-50, lead Collingwood 4-8-32. We'll go back to Lang Park, Jerry Collins.
0: Ball taken from the kickoff by...

0: happen. That's extraordinary.
1: Well, knowing Wendell, he's been working on his kicking game.
0: But in such an important game, I'm still shaking my head. Quite extraordinary.
2: He's still at 5'8". Look at him.
0: Kurt Seah with the throw into the line out. Here's a chance for South Africa. Only 22 metres out from the Wallabies line. Taken by Juwan Smith. And now carted forward by one of the big props. His tackle about 10 metres out. In there is Van der Vesthuizen. Sends it away to Smith. He takes it forward. Tackle about 10 metres out from the Australian line now. Van der Vesthuizen can see the ball. Gets it away to Kuhn. Kuhn has a couple of possibilities. Muller goes back infield and is tackled 10 or 12 metres short of the Australian line. Van der Vesthuizen to Kuhn. Little kick over the top this time. Reaching out. Larkham loses it. And Willemse dives on it. No, knock on. Knock on. Look for a moment as if Willemse might have been able to claim a try there. The referee saying that he touched the ball as it went forward, and the South Africans don't quite agree with Paddy O'Brien at the moment.
2: Great decision. Great decision by Paddy O'Brien.
0: There were reaching hands of Larkham and Willemse, and he's saying that Willemse's hand was one of those touching the ball. The Australians have the scrum. They're under pressure. It's only 5 metres out from their own line. Australia in front, 19 points to 9. As Gregan feeds a turning scrum, the referee will put it down again.
1: We've got the TMO right next door. He said definitely a knock-on.
2: And that's a very technical word there, mate. Is that the video referee?
1: I don't know what it stands for.
0: Scrum won by Australia. The Springboks are turning it and turning it. They should get a scrum feed here. Yes, it has turned. So the Springboks get the scrum. 5 metres out from Australia's line. Here's a great chance for South Africa. And it brings quietness to Lang Park. Australia in front by 10, but if they can score and convert here, the South Africans, they will certainly get that little bit closer. And it looks like Bill Young is a little slow getting to his feet here. It's okay, though.
1: We've got Panahoe champing at the bit to get on.
0: Scrum to go down. Great chance here for South Africa. For everybody listening through SAFM in South Africa, hang on, stay by your radio. There's the ball. Smith picks it up. Penalty. Penalty goes to South Africa. Joost van der Vesthuizen is calm as Van Niekerk was looking for a possible quick tap there. They can take 3. Big decision now for the South Africans. It's the Australians that have been having these decisions, but now they decide we'll go for 3. And when you've got a man like Kuhn, then Damien Smith totally agrees with the decision.
1: Smithy had kick.
2: Yeah, you got to go for the kick. Maybe I played under John Connolly too long. But definitely in that position, they've got to kick. They're more than a try behind. They've got to get back to where they can actually either draw the game or be in contention to win the game. So it's definitely the right decision.
1: Yeah, definitely here. Plenty of time left on the clock. What is important is what they do from this next kickoff. If he does kick the goal, which I'm sure he will, they need to really work hard, get field position down in Australia's 22 again, and then take it from there.
0: Penalty goal attempt by Kuhn. He's 24 metres out. 10 metres in from touch. Kicks it pretty well. Left of the uprights, no goal.
2: We'll put the mocker on him again.
1: Yeah, we're doing well tonight.
0: So he's missed a couple tonight, Louis Kuhn. And they might prove to be the difference in the game.
2: The Australians
0: with the 22 drop. Elton Flatley with the ball. South Africa has been applying pressure. I note that Bokkies Botha is on for South Africa. Big kick downfield, right over the top of Kuhn, taken by Tablanche. He runs forward, 10 short of the halfway, runs into George Smith, who rides him into the ground just short of the halfway. Van der Vesthuizen fires the pass out wide to Pretorius, and back inside then it goes to De Wet Barry, and he's tackled just short of the halfway line. They get the ball back. Van der Vesthuizen straight to Kuhn, keeps it going now. Out wide, smashing tackle by George Smith. Came forward. And the Australians get in there looking for this ball. They can't get the turnover. Willemse with it. Turns around, is able to flick it back to Muller. Muller runs across to the right. Flicks it away to big Matt Field. And then he's able to get it on to Tablanche. But Tablanche is taken. And the Australians getting in there on their feet, trying to get the ball back. Still at South Africa's ball. Muller kicks over the top. The balling rolling back now. Taken by Todai Kefu. Shows it to Latham. Then runs across field. Tries to link up with the rest of his players. Gets it away.

0: to Wendell Saylor and on to George Gregan standing wide. Gregan trying to run around Smith, kicks downfield. Back there is Van Niekerk, gets a horrible bounce. By the time he gets it, he's forced into touch. Is he? Yes, Wendell Saylor gets Van Niekerk into touch, 24 metres out from the Springboks line.
1: Great work there from George Gregan. Caught out wide there, got on the outside of his man, putting a kick through. Great chase by Wendell Saylor and smashing the opposition into the sideline.
2: What about the hit by George Smith? Great tackle there on, I think it was on Van Niekerk.
0: So we've got 16 minutes to go in the match. Australia in front by 10, 19 points to 9, and the change is starting to happen for Australia now. Nathan Sharp is coming on for Daniel Vickerman. And Nathan Sharp from Brisbane gets a big cheer from the crowd. He's on in front of his home crowd.
1: The unluckiest footballer in Australia not to be out there.
2: He's out there now, though.
0: Cannon with a throw. It's four sharp. He takes it beautifully with two hands. It goes back, and Gregan shows the ball, gets it away to Phil Waugh. They're 25 metres out from the South African line, the Australians. Gregan sends it to Larkham, has a couple of options, turns it back inside to Nathan Sharp. Sharp trying to work his way forward. The ball's there again for Australia. Pick and drive by Noriega, trying to turn the ball back. George Smith comes in. It's been pinched from him by the South Africans. Could be a turnover here as it goes to ground, but it's Australia's scrum. Australia's scrum, 22 metres out from the South African line. Still they lead by 10, 15 minutes to go in the match.
2: Yeah, some good work there by Noriega. He saw the little gap there, took it off the side and pumped his legs. However, he did lose the ball, but he worked hard to retain possession there. And I think he's coming off now. Yep, he's coming on. Glenn Penaho's on.
0: Another local gets his chance on Lang Park. So Glenn Penaho from Queensland goes on to pack down in the scrum. And it takes the Australians just getting together for a bit of a meeting here. And they pack down. George Gregan will feed this scrum. Australia leading by 19 points to 9. Glenn Penaho is just being announced. The scrum is won by Australia. Held. Now goes away to Gregan. On to Larkham. Larkham, a cutout pass to Rogers and on to Wendell Saylor, who has to come back infield. Keeps on going, Saylor. Tries to push him out of the way. Finally tackle about 10 metres short of the line. Cleared by Gregan. They take it on the right as it's taken forward by David Giffen. He goes to ground. Should produce the ball cleanly. Gregan is there for it now. Gregan takes the ball. Sends a pass to Todai Kefu. Then he gets it back to Glenn Penaho, who goes to ground 10 metres short of the line. Pick and drive by Cannon. They're six or seven short now. Knock on, I think, by Gregan. No referee saying advantage Australia. A penalty, Australia. A penalty just 6 metres out to the right of the uprights. Should be another 3 points if they want them. Now, there's something going on here. There are a couple of players involved in somewhat of a contretemps. There are players on the field. Connor Krieger and Phil Waugh on the ground. So the referee will try and sort this all out. A touch judge comes in. He did indicate a penalty to Australia. And he'll now consult with his touch judge. They're looking across towards the South African players. Sounds like he's doing a report on one of those. And if Australia gets the penalty here, they can head out to a 22-9 lead. And that would be a pretty handy one. Just waiting. There's a South African player injured and he's receiving attention. Can't see who it is at the moment. I can just see his legs.
2: Richard Bands, I think.
0: Yes, it is. It's Richard Bands.
1: I think he's in a bit of trouble
3: here. Could be another yellow card here for South Africa.
0: Now the...
3: Robbie Kempson is the player involved, Jerry.
0: And the referee is checking with a video ref saying, have you got a number for me?
2: Robbie Kempson's been called out. He's got a bit of a history of foul play.
0: So the referee is talking to these players now. And Robbie Kempson gets a yellow card. Again, South Africa is down to 14 men. There are 14 minutes left in the match, and that means they'll have only 4 minutes of having a full complement of players. The penalty goes to Australia, and Elton Flatley is going to go for the 3 points. Currently, Australia leading by 19 to 9, and this is one of the easier kicks that he's had. Flatley with a 100% record so far in this match.
1: Don't jinx him, mate.
0: Certainly try not to.
2: I think if Australia kicks this, it's really a shot in the arm for them. Like they'll really come back now, win this next kickoff, come back and really should try and put some points on them.
0: Australia has the only try of the match, and it came early in the second half, scored by Matt Ryan.

0: Rogers. The other points have all been penalty goals, apart from the conversion, of course, of that try by Elton Flatley. So Flatley steps back now. Coverage from Lang Park in Brisbane, on Grandstand, on your local ABC throughout Australia, Sports Network in New Zealand, and SAFM in South Africa. Flatley has a good look at the ball, then looks at the uprights. Back to the ball. Another last look at the uprights. That's where it's going. Now watches it onto the boot and between the posts. Australia is out to a 22 points to 9 lead as we go around the grounds. Daniel McDougall.
1: About to get underway here in the second half. The halftime score, Parramatta 19, West Tigers 6. The Shark Park, Richard Svensson.
2: 4 minutes gone in the second half. A try to Craig Frawley. It's Cronulla 18 leading the Broncos 10. AFL, Julian Abbott.
3: And it's still half-time. Brisbane 63, the Kangaroos 40. In the other game, Geelong 50. Lee Collingwood 32. Tonight in the NRL, the Storm beat the Warriors 14-12. Jerry Collins.
0: Owen Finnegan has come on for Australia. George Smith goes off. The Australians contest the kick-off, but South Africa has come up with the ball and they start to spread it wide now. Barry gets it away to Muller. Muller's got pace. Across the 22 goes Muller. We'll look back inside. He's gone to ground. They get in. Smith did well. Picked the ball up and went to go forward. Van der Vesthuizen back to DeWet Barry. Now Van der Vesthuizen links up with Matt Field. Matt Field is taken. Good defence by the Australians and they might get a turnover here yet. The Australians, Bands is in there though for South Africa. He can see the ball. He'll be the acting half. He gets it back to Kurt Seah. He's creamed just after he crossed the 22-metre line. Still at South Africa's ball. Van der Vesthuizen sends it straight out to Smith. Smith the kick over the top. Taken, though, by Latham. Latham in the in-goal area. Called for the mark. Comes forward. Kicks it downfield. Will it stay in the field of play? He's found touch. It's a giant boot by Chris Latham. From his own goal line, he's made 55 metres. The line-out will be 5 metres in South Africa's territory.
4: Absolutely fantastic play there by Chris Latham. Not only just marking the ball, he's seen no one's home there, so he's drilled it long, and he's also got a bit of luck. It's gone out right over, just over the 50.
5: You talk about Louis Kuhn having a good kicking game. What about Chris Latham?
0: And a wrong option there for Juwan Smith as well, wasn't it? To kick the ball.
4: No, they were definitely on the attack. They didn't need to kick the ball away.
0: Kutsia throws the ball into the line out. And it's one for them by Smith. Out it goes down to Von Niekerk. He straightens up, but he's creamed as he gets to the halfway line. Ball's cleared by Van der Vesthuizen. It goes to Kuhn. Out now to Muller. It's not Muller. It looks like Russell is
6: Brent
0: on.
6: Russell's
0: Brent Russell.
6: On.
0: So he takes the ball about 5 metres into Australia's territory. Cleared by Van der Vesthuizen. And it goes to Matt Field. He goes to ground. Still about 8 metres in Australia's territory. Van der Vesthuizen once more to Kuhn this time. Back to Van der Vesthuizen. And then carted forward by Borta. And he's tackled. They haven't made any ground. They're still just 5 metres in Australia's territory. To Van der Vesthuizen. Back to Robbie Kempson. Still, they're 5 metres in Australia's territory. Now it goes from Van der Vesthuizen to Kuhn. Now across to Matt Field on the far left. Then on to Pretorius. On now to Russell. He gets the pass away on the far side. He's got into touch. Is that Van Niekerk? He's gone into touch.
4: Lucky.
0: Oh dear. Otherwise he was away. It's Juwan Smith actually.
4: Well,
0: one moment he's on the far right. This time he's on the far left and he's just put his foot into touch.
4: And just before that, in back play, there's been a brawl where players who are defending on the right-hand side have gone to that instead of defending. South Africa have gone wide. They've got an overlap. Crazy play.
0: 10 minutes to go in the match. 22-9 in favour of Australia and Brendan Cannon is receiving attention.
7: I think that's because he's just been a punching bag on the ground.
0: Brad Tallon, it's been bit of a war of attrition out there.
6: Yeah, it looks like Brendan Cannon's bleeding again. He went off, of course, just before halftime to the blood bin. So a little bit of concern. I think the players are relishing the rest at the moment. It's been a pretty frantic pace the second half. Hasn't been many stoppages.
8: And gentlemen, tonight's
0: remembering that
8: is a
0: the South Africans.
8: Rugby match in Queensland.
0: We've just been announced that crowd tonight is a record for a rugby match in Queensland at 51,188. A record crowd here at the redeveloped Lang Park for our listeners in New Zealand and in South Africa. It's been a traditional ground mainly for rugby league here in Brisbane, but it's been redeveloped, it's close to the city, and it's been turned into a magnificent rugby stadium, and it will be hosting many of the top matches in the World Cup, including two quarterfinals.
6: Good notice there, Jerry. Brent Russell is on the field. He's come on for Stephen de Blanche, and he's playing on the right wing.

0: Cannon is okay. So the line-out will take place. Australia's throw, 25 metres out from their own line. Brendan Cannon will throw the ball into the line-out. Nathan Sharp and David Giffen. And Owen Finnegan, of course, are the options. And this is for Giffen. He takes it well with both hands. He's well supported. He stays on his feet. And they march him forward up to about 15 short of the halfway line. They're able to roll it on the far side. And the referee says, advantage Australia. And Gregan says, we'll take the advantage. He was almost impudent in saying that because he took the ball and kicked it into touch behind him. And so they take the penalty. 12 metres in their own territory. Chris Latham will come forward and see if he can come up with another big territory gain with a thumping left-footed pump.
1: Australia could really put South Africa away here. I think if they get just a little bit more possession in their own in their attacking half, they could really put some points on.
0: 9 minutes to go in the match. Australia leading 22 points to 9. And he's found touch 35 metres out from the South African line.
2: So they're going with Kefu's out in the backs, Waugh's out in the back, so they're obviously going to set up something midfield by the looks.
0: Brendan Cannon is ready for the throw. Giffen is working his way towards the front, but they go up the back to Nathan Sharp, and it went over his head, and it was picked up by the South Africans 10 metres short of the halfway line. So that just didn't eventuate for Australia. The ball's been lost by South Africa. Owen Finnegan is pouring through, but the referee is calling it back. He'll rule a knock-on by South Africa, I think, and it's Australia's ball.
2: Yeah, absolutely. Great attacking opportunity here, right in the middle of the field. Latham coming across. Wouldn't be surprised seeing an 8-9-15.
3: Sopaka's having to take the field because, of course, Robbie Kempson's in the sin bin at the moment. They're having a debate about who should go off.
0: So Lawrence Sopaka goes in. Certainly changes things when you have a man in the bin, especially when you have a front rower in the bin. You have these constant changes, and it's been disruptive to the South African game tonight.
3: And Corne Krieger has come off, Jerry.
0: The scrum, the referee's not happy with it. It'll go down again. 8 minutes to go in the test match. Australia leading by 22 points to 9. This was a key game for both teams, really. There's been a lot of criticism in Australia of the Wallabies. And no doubt the South Africans have been under pressure as well. Todai Kefu takes it from the base. Makes a bit of a break too. Keeps on his feet. Turns around. Gets it back to Gregan. Gregan threw a dummy, but he was caught then. Ball's on the ground. They need someone to pick it up. It's dived on. Nathan Sharp did well to get it back to Chris Latham. Back it goes to Todai Kefu. He runs forward. Kicks ahead.

0: Van der Westhuizen dives on the ball, slips it back to Pretorius. He runs across field, links up with plenty of men on the outside, gets a pass out now to the wet Barry. Back inside it goes to Russell. He keeps it alive nicely then to Von Niekerk, who's caught on the halfway line. The South Africans start to spread the ball. Kern to Willemse. Willemse's caught. Magnificent tackle there by Matt Rogers. Cleared away by Van der Westhuizen. It goes to Kern. Then further afield, taken forward by Borta. He takes it into Australia's territory by 5 metres. Van der Westhuizen says we'll keep it going on the left. Sends a pass across there to DeWitt Barry. And he's tackled about 5 metres or so into Australia's territory. Van der Westhuizen goes back to Kern and back to Van der Westhuizen and then on to Russell. And then he keeps it going to Willemse. Out down to Pretorius. He's got a man outside him, but that's Kurtzier. But he's caught by Rogers. About 30 metres out from the Australian line. And the referee says advantage to Australia. A knock on by the South Africans. The Australians will have a scrum feed 30 out from their own line. Australia in front by 22 points to 9. Let's go around the grounds. Daniel McDougall.
1: No change to the halftime score. It's Parramatta 19, West Tigers 6. At Cronulla, Richard Svensson.
2: 12 minutes gone in the second half. It's still the Sharks 18 leading the Broncos 10 with the AFL, Julian Abbott.
3: And it's Brisbane 70 leading the Kangaroos 40. In the other game, Geelong 50 lead Collingwood 33. Jerry.
0: Brendan Cannon coming off for Australia. Jeremy Paul comes on.
4: The South Africa need to make their mark now, I think. Time's running out. For me, they've been a little bit disappointing in attack. They're running one out. As we said earlier, there's no questioning the heart, but they're just going one out, and it makes easy pickings for this Australian defence.
0: Thought they might get a turnover there, but they don't. It goes out to Larkham and then away to Lotte Takiri with a little bit of room to move, but he's grabbed. Good tackle by Muller and was given some help as well by Van Niekerk on that far side, but he stayed on his feet, and that was excellent work by the Australian. Cleared now by Gregan. Across it goes to Larkham. Out to Elton Flatley. Charging onto the ball, Owen Finnegan. He's tackled about 15 short of the halfway. Still in their own territory, the Australians. They can't get away from this searching defence from the South Africans. The ball's on the ground. Paul goes to half. Sends the pass out to Larkham. Back inside to Wendell Saylor. He's almost through Saylor. Nabbed from behind. Makes it to the halfway. Goes to ground there. That was great work by Richard Bands for the Springboks. Now Nathan Sharp takes it almost 10 metres into Australia's territory. Advance then by Flatley. Further advance by the Australians. 10 metres into South Africa's territory. Australia in front, 22 points to 9. They're looking for this ball, Australia. They have it now. Cleared away to Gregan. Gregan shows it to Wendell Saylor. Back infield goes Saylor. He goes to ground. Ball's there again for Australia. Not quick ball, though. Owen Finnegan standing guard as Gregan comes out. Sends it to Larkham. Larkham on halfway. Kicks over the top. There are empty spaces back there. The ball rolling back. Pretorius gets across. Fumbles the ball. Is that a knock on? The referee's on the spot. Oh. As the pass goes back inside to Russell, he kicks it out. And he's going to keep it, keep on play. So, Australia will have a line out, 24 metres out from the South African line. But wasn't that a knock-on by Pretorius?
5: Oh, yes, it was. I can't believe that.
6: Jeremy, that's why Lottie Takiri's nearly missed him.
4: Yeah, well, Jeremy Paul nearly got the intercept as it was and scored.
0: Well, the end result is Australia has a line out. We've got 4 minutes to see another try in this match. We've had only the one, and that went to Matt Rogers. Jeremy Paul will throw the ball into the line-out for Australia. Nathan Sharp and David Giffen in the centre, they're the options.
7: George Gregan leaving the field. Chris Whittaker coming on.
0: Good chance for Chris Whittaker to get a bit of rugby. He's got 3 or 4 minutes left in the match.
8: Chris Whittaker comes onto the field for the
0: George Gregan.
8: He's replacing the captain, George.
0: After a week of criticism, as the Australians have a chance here with the ball. It's lost forward as the referee says play on. Whittaker gets it away to Finnegan. He gets across the 22-metre line. Cleared by Whittaker. Away goes to Larkham. High kick across field to Wendell's wing. They fly high. Latham goes high. Couldn't quite take the ball. Willemse might have it for South Africa. This will be interesting. The South Africans do have the ball. Only 5 metres out from their own line, so they're under a bit of pressure here. And Van der Westhuizen diving pass back to Louis Kern, who kicks downfield and finds touch. The Australians play on. A throw-in that goes to Larkham. Larkham goes across to Rogers. Sends it to Rogers, who runs down the right-hand side up to the 22, where he meets a wall of defenders. Ball's cleared, though. Whittaker sends it away to Larkham. Out it goes on to Elton Flatley. Over the top now to Takiri. Takiri up the left wing. Pushes off Russell. Keeps going. Short of the line. Whittaker back. It goes away to Sharp. Sharp works his way forward. Nearly there, Sharp.

0: metres short of the line. Flung away by Whittaker. It goes to Larkham. They've got numbers on the right. Latham. Away it goes to Kefu. Tonai Kefu for the line. Back inside Kefu. Away now to War. And Phil War's in the corner. Great try to Australia. They finally put it all together at the end of the game. Phil War has scored their second try. The Australians have it all sewn up now. The Wallabies are home. The Wallabies have answered a few of their critics anyway tonight. And Phil War, who has played well for them, gets a five-pointer, and it's now 27-9 in favour of Australia.
1: Yeah, did a great try there, back and forth, a lot of players involved, good ball movement, exactly what Australia needed, Phil War in the corner.
0: Yeah, we saw them working across field. There are a lot of players who ended up handling a long pass that went across, and Tonai Kefu, he had men outside him, but he elected to straighten up the attack and go back infield. And he was able to get it out to War.
1: Well, they call one of Todd I's nicknames is Crowbar. And that's because it takes a crowbar to get him to pass the ball, get the ball out of his arm sometimes.
2: Mate, but I'm a bit concerned. You don't usually see Todd I laying down injured here, and he hasn't got up since he's looking. I think they're asking for a stretcher, and this is not great news for Australian rugby.
0: Well, that would be a real problem. So...
1: It looks as though they are calling for a stretcher. Yeah, as Damien said, you don't often see Todai stay down injured. He's very tough, and obviously there must be something majorly wrong with him.
0: Elton Fratley with a conversion now. Something from close to the touchline. He starts to move in. One of the South Africans comes pouring out. He's kicked it pretty well. He's got the other two. They weren't even needed. And he's kicked it from the sideline.
3: Seven for Flatley.
0: What a magnificent kicking display by Elton Flatley. We spoke about Kern, but Australia now leads by 29 points to 9. Let's go around the grounds, and firstly, Daniel McDougall.
4: Jerry, we're going to have a look at a video for a possible Tigers try, but at the moment it's Parramatta 21 leading the Tigers 6. At Shark Park, Richard Svensson.
5: 18 minutes gone in the second half. It's still the Sharks 18, leading the Broncos 10. AFL, Julian Abbott.
6: And it's Brisbane 71, leading the Kangaroos 42 in the other game. It's now Collingwood in front over Geelong 51-50 in the NRL tonight. The Storm 14.
7: ABC News. Hello, I'm Ali Carew. Home Affairs Minister Tony Burke has announced the organisation, colloquially known as neo-Nazis, has been listed as a prohibited hate group. Also known as the European Australian Movement and the National Socialist Network, the group is the second to be banned after Hizbut Tahrir was listed under the Criminal Code in March. From midnight tonight, supporting, funding, training, recruiting, joining or directing the group constitutes a criminal offence, with a maximum penalty of 15 years in prison. Mr. Burke says the organisation claimed to have disbanded in January, but that did not change the fact the group continued to engage in hateful behaviour.
8: They've engaged in a series of examples of bigotry, all of which fit with their white supremacist ideology. It's been made clear today that under Australian law, they are now a banned organisation.
7: Federal Health Minister Mark Butler says all six passengers from the cruise ship at the centre of a deadly hantavirus outbreak have arrived in Perth in good health. The four Australian citizens, one permanent resident and one New Zealander, touched down in Perth just after 11 a.m. local time. They will now spend the next 3 weeks quarantined at the Bullsbrook Centre for National Resilience, about 40 kilometres northeast of Perth. Mr Butler says the six will now be subject to further health checks.
9: There are no symptoms, both during the duration of the flight and through the initial health assessment that was conducted at Rathbase Pierce. They will be subject to a further, more detailed health assessment now they've arrived at the quarantine facility.
7: US President Donald Trump says he's discussed ending the war in Iran while on a state visit with China's leader Xi Jinping. China correspondent Alison Horn has more from Beijing.
10: The two leaders are meeting for a second day in Beijing with the war in Iran featuring high on the agenda. As the president sat down for tea inside the secretive CCP compound known as Zhong'anhai, Mr. Trump said the pair had similar views on how to end the war and have the Strait of Hormuz reopened. It's unclear whether Beijing will now pressure its ally Iran to resolve the conflict, even though Mr. Trump told US media his counterpart would love to help. Chinese state media is yet to comment. Alison Horn, ABC News, Beijing.
7: A landmark federal court ruling that the exclusion of a transgender woman from a female-only app constituted gender identity discrimination has been upheld on appeal. Chantelle Alcoury reports.
11: In 2024, Roxanne Tickle was awarded $10,000 in compensation in the case against the Giggle for Girls app and its founder, Sal Grover. A judge ruled she was indirectly discriminated against due to her gender identity after her access to the platform was blocked in 2021. It was the first case to claim discrimination on the basis of gender identity since changes to the Sex Discrimination Act in 2013. Ms. Grover launched an appeal seeking to overturn the decision, while Ms. Tickle filed a cross-appeal aiming to strengthen it through a finding of direct discrimination. The federal court today found two instances of direct discrimination against Ms. Tickle, awarding damages of $20,000.
7: Police believe a man found dead in Melbourne's West had been kidnapped by machete-wielding intruders earlier this morning. Homicide squad detectives were called to a park at 4:30 a.m. after a body was found beside a children's playground in Tarneit. Formal identification is yet to occur, but police believe it's the body of a 30-year-old man who was forced out of his South Morang home an hour and a half earlier. Detective Inspector Dean Thomas says police are asking anyone between South Morang and Tarneit who may have seen anything suspicious to come forward.
12: It appears at this point in time that the offending is somewhat targeted, but again, it's still very early and we're trying to piece it all together. So we still have a number of people to speak to and we'll continue to do that.
7: And Australia will get behind Delta Goodrum on Sunday after making it through to the grand final of this year's Eurovision Song Contest. She's being touted as one of the favourites to take home the competition, and if she succeeds, it will be a first for Australia. Goodrum performed her power ballad Eclipse in the second semi-final. The performance included a stunt which saw the pop star hoisted into the air on a lift on top of a grand piano. She's told SBS how she felt performing the track.
13: It's actually higher than it looks. Like, it definitely, because we've got the stage and then the piano and then the lift up, it's definitely, I can see the whole room. I definitely get a great vantage point up there.
7: And you're up to date with ABC News. More is available at any time on ABC Listen.
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18: Coming to you live from Lang Park this afternoon where the excitement is building because it's Magic Round. So many games of footy all weekend. Come and see us if you're out to watch the football this afternoon. Sharks and Bulldogs first this afternoon and then at 8 o'clock tonight, Rabbitohs, Dolphins. We've got bananas in pyjamas out here and we've even managed to find football jerseys for them. They're big units, the bananas in pyjamas. We've had to use 5 XXX to make it fit over their little banana-y bodies. But that's how thrilled we are about the Magic Round this weekend. The whole city is alive and you can listen to every game of rugby league all weekend on the ABC Sports app and on live on the radio, live and uninterrupted by advertising, including by those endless gambling ads. We will bring it to you live. In just a moment, we'll get you a weather forecast. We'll figure out what the traffic is doing this afternoon. So many visitors to our city today and what the train's doing. But at this time of a Friday afternoon, we want to talk about what you live with. Usually that is about the humans that you're forced to put up with. Today, we want you to vent about animals. Animals are ridiculous. the dog who raids the kitchen bin, drags the rubbish through the house, then sits in the middle of the mess looking deeply innocent. Do you have that dog? Have you had that experience? The dog that steals the underwear and then brings them out and shows them to the guests, like they're trophies. The seagulls with the chip habit, the monkey at the zoo who steals things from you. But then there's the native bird.

0: Not only are they laughing at you, but there's a particular bird I need to make you aware of. This is a public safety issue for Brisbane residents and those who are visiting our fair city this weekend. There is a bird at the Queensland Museum who is throwing rocks at people. I'm not making this up. A bird throwing rocks at people, going to the balcony of the Queensland Museum, picking up a rock and pitching it down at people. Animals behaving badly. I'll explain the bird to you in just a moment, but I want to hear your stories. 1-300-222-612, 0467-922-612. Animals behaving badly. Let's check the roads.
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2: Traffic.
3: Very good afternoon. Thank you, Ellen. In a prime spot this afternoon, a green slice. We've got a crash Pacific Motorway southbound right shoulder before the Cornwall Street exit. Traffic is back to city. There was a breakdown at the off-ramp as well. That's been cleared up after Pacific Motorway. And we had a broken down truck at Darra Harcourt Road exit westbound in the shoulder from the Ipswich Motorway. That's been cleared. Peak delays back to Granard Road. Got a breakdown at Limba Bruce Highway southbound the shoulder from just before Palmerstone Road if you're coming from the Sunshine Coast. And we've got a ladder at Riverview on the Cunningham Highway northbound lanes before the Ipswich Motorway merger. I don't know if it's the NRL letter or not. I've got a breakdown at Drewvale, Logan Motorway westbound, left shoulder at the Gateway extension on ramp. Speeds are reduced through there. Now, talking of animals this afternoon, Ellen, of course, magic round. We do have the Sharks taking on the Dogs, the Bulldogs, from 6 p.m. tonight. And then from 8 p.m, the Bunnies, the Rabbitohs, are taking on the Dolphins around Lang Park there. So be aware of those changed traffic conditions for magic round from tonight right across the weekend. And those parking restrictions in place as well. You will experience delays around the city and the Milton Road area and also around that Lang Park precinct when pedestrian traffic as well. I'm Brad from ATN. That's the latest. More details at 3:30 on 612 ABC Brisbane.
0: Thanks so much for that, Brad. Balmoral right now, 23 degrees. Birkdale, 22. Homeview, 23. Ripley, 24 degrees. Yep, Brisbane turning it on for Magic Round. The sky looking clear here at Lang Park. Dakabin this afternoon, 23 degrees. Even if you're on the Gold Coast, 21 degrees. Golden Beach, 23 degrees this afternoon. We are at Lang Park this afternoon, coming to you live. This is the centre of all the activity for Magic Round this weekend. It's so exciting. The Bananas in Pyjamas have even got their jerseys on. They're 5XXL jerseys. They are units, those Bananas in Pyjamas. I tell you what, they could play reserve football. Every game of rugby league all weekend, live and uninterrupted by advertising on the ABC. You won't miss a play at all. If you're out and about this afternoon, maybe you're coming here to Lang Park, maybe you're going to some other event in our busy city today, what's the weather like? Let's go to Phelim Hanafy from the Bureau of Meteorology. Magic round forecast, please.
4: Good afternoon, indeed. Yeah, not looking too bad out there at the moment, though. When you look further out, there are a couple of showers wet off the coast as well, and certainly a chance of some light sprinkles around as we go into this evening to start the game. But I think for the second half of the game, anyway, and to finish the game, likely lesser chance of showers as well. But I think over this weekend, yeah, there is a high likelihood of seeing some shower activity during the games as well. Will make for interesting games as well, particularly when you do get those sprinkles coming through. You know, slippy conditions make the ball a bit greasy. Can be a bit of a decider as well in the games.
0: Very good. Okay, Magic Round forecast, that's tonight. What about tomorrow night?
4: No, tomorrow we've got the chance of showers as well, particularly during the afternoon. So I think any games in the afternoons, probably a greater chance of catching those showers. And then the showers kind of less of a feature by the evening as well. And I'm afraid Sunday as well. Sunday probably the showerier of the days, so likely all the games a higher chance of catching some of them showers on Sunday as well. So I think greasy ball and slippery conditions the order of the day as well.
0: Yeah, should bring your raincoat if you're spectating. Let's talk about the Golden Sunshine Coasts over the weekend. What are the water conditions like?
4: Yeah, water conditions should be less blustery than we saw in recent days as well. So we see the winds dial back a bit. We still have the showers. Watch point, though, for the Golden Sunny Coast is the swells will be ticking up later this weekend. We've got also a period of high tides as well as we head into early next week. So there is a risk of some hazardous surf with a building easterly swell to around the Gold and Sunny Coast as we head into early next week. So watch point in the swells, but should be less of a breeze than recent days.
0: And what about the scenic rim out Ipswich Way and beyond? Any chance that they're going to get any rain out of any of this?
4: They'll only get very, very light stuff coming through, mainly during the afternoons, but not too much in the gauge out there. I think their best chance will come early next week when we actually get a cloud band coming from the west across the area, and that could be more general widespread rain across the southeast early next week. So I'm afraid for southeast Queensland, probably the wettest weather is still to come, and that's for the early part of next week, particularly that later Monday and Tuesday.
0: Good on you, Phelan. Any tips for tonight? Sounds like you're a rugby league fan. Sharks, Bulldogs, Rabbitohs, Dolphins.
4: Oh, I am indeed. I'm just hoping for a good, hard game. That's what I want to see. Good, tough, well-fought games.
0: There you go. I think that's guaranteed, particularly with the slippery conditions. Good on you, Phelan.
4: My pleasure, as always.
0: 13 minutes past three on 612 ABC Radio Brisbane. It is time for This Is What I Live With. This is where you get to vent about the irritations of daily life, all the domestic displeasures, the everyday exasperations, the vexations that make being you just that little bit harder than it needs to be. Now, usually at this time, we would have you vent about the other humans in your life. This is what you live with. Today, a chance to vent about animals. Animals are ridiculous. The dogs that raid the bin, the dogs that, I don't know, I've got one that eats the crutch out of my undies. It's very unpleasant. The cats who keep trying to jump onto bookshelves and then stalk off looking like you did it to them when they missed. The seagulls with the major chip habit to support, swooping hot chips out of your hands. Have you seen the videos online of the monkey stealing the sunglasses at the zoo? What has happened to you in terms of animals behaving badly? 1-300-222-612-0467-922-612 is the number to call. The inspiration for today's segment is a rebel cockatoo. Kookaburra that they're dealing with at the museum, Queensland Museum. There is a kookaburra on level one on the balcony area who is picking up little rocks out of a rock garden and very carefully dropping them off the side of the balcony, looking over the balcony to see the damage that it's bringing to the pedestrians below, the shock as they leap out of the way of falling pebbles, and then it's doing it again over and over again. This is Exhibit A of animals behaving badly. The kookaburra at the Queensland Museum. If you don't believe me, Google it. It is a public safety issue. There are people visiting Brisbane this weekend who are not used to the wildlife turning against them. They come from tamer shores. 1-300-222-612-0467-922-612. Animals behaving badly. Your stories, please. Let us, though, deal with the kookaburra. Let us deal with the kookaburra. Why is this kookaburra behaving in this fashion? Is this kookaburra sick to death of the news cycle? Has it had enough after a week of listening to politicians bicker about the budget and it's saying, that's it, to hell with a lot of you, I'm chucking rocks at all of you? There is an answer to this. It comes in the way of Dr. Ian Brennan, senior scientist and curator at the Queensland Museum.
2: Kookaburras are smart animals, and lots of smart animals play. Play is a really good way to keep their skills sharp and keep their minds sharp as well. That kookaburra was probably juggling that rock to practice its manual handling, moving things around in its beak the same way it would to pick up things that it eats. They also do this just to fight off some boredom as well.
0: It's bored. Have you got that? It's bored. With all that's going on in the world, a kookaburra is bored. It is on level one of the Queensland Museum. It's found a little rockery. The rocks aren't pebbles. They're about half the size of a golf ball. It picks it up very gently and then jumps about to the edge and plop over the rockos. And then the kookaburra looks over the edge to see who it's hit, because it's bored. 1-300-222-612-0467-922-612. Animals behaving badly. On the text line, Peter from Redcliffe, Ellen, I own a sausage dog, or should I say a sausage dog owns me. He won't go to the toilet outside if it's wet. It's what you're dealing with, that animal. If it's wet, it cannot get its paw. We are so far from wolves, aren't we? Apparently they share DNA with wolves, the sausage dog, but that is so that is ridiculous. That is ridiculous. It's raining all weekend. Go outside. You're not peddling in the house. Laura on the text line, for me, it's magpies because they try and swoop me in my wheelchair. That's Laura from Sunnybank. That's unbelievable. Imagine you're tootling along in a wheelchair and you're having to deal with magpies swooping at you. Crikey mo. What are your stories about animals behaving badly? Enough of the humans behaving badly. Boy, we've seen enough of that this week, haven't we? My dog is an embarrassment. Every morning we take him with us to the local coffee shop. They supply free dog biscuits. The owner, when she sees him for the first time, gave him one of said biscuits. He proceeded to take it, chew it for a bit, and then regurgitate it all over her shoes.
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0: Big weekend of sport this weekend. Magic round here in Brisbane. There are every jersey you can imagine from the NRL walking across the outside of the southern end of Lang Park, where we're set up this afternoon. We're just near the official merchandise. We've got a bit of merch of our own out the front. It's the Bananas in Pyjamas, who are very enthusiastic for Magic Round. We managed to find jerseys that would fit them. 5XL will get you across the girth of B1 and B2, although I do think B2 is just a little bit slimmer than B1, but I don't wish to be judgmental. Animals behaving badly is our theme. If you think about the rugby league, it is all about animals, isn't it? Sharks and bulldogs, rabbitohs and dolphins tonight. 1-300-222-612, 0467-922-612. Stories of animals behaving badly, inspired by that kookaburra at the museum, March from Maroochydore. I was sitting with my dog Max in my own backyard, and this scrub turkey came up and started kicking dirt up at us to try and get us to leave. So just to reiterate, Mark's in his own backyard. The scrub turkey is saying, you'll need to leave. There is no way I'm leaving my yard. After about 20 minutes, he gave up and left. Jane from Wellington Point, I worked in a nursing home. There was a turkey, yeah, a bit of a turkey theme, that used to follow gardeners around and beep up their nicely manicured gardens every time they came through. We thought it was hilarious. The gardener's not impressed. Scrub turkeys, kookaburras, dogs behaving badly, 1-300-222-612, 1-300-222-612, 0467-922-612. I'd love to hear your voices on this one. A lot of people, I suspect, are living with domesticated animals that are not only ridiculous and behaving badly, but they do not want to be seen to be calling the radio to dob on them, because I'm getting an awful lot of texts coming through. Maybe the suspicious dog is looking up at, who are you texting? Who are you texting there? 1-300-222-612. John Boy is on the line. What does your dog eat? G'day.
5: My dog eats pillows. And I've stopped buying expensive pillows now.
0: What sort of pillows? Is that, are we talking scatter cushions or ones that you sleep
5: on? No, bedroom pillows.
0: Oh, the big ones. Pillows. Right.
5: Oh, yes. I bought a couple of lovely silk pillows on special.
0: I see.
5: Both of them.
0: Okay, and how
5: does
0: he... I
5: don't mind him eating the pillows.
0: Yeah.
5: It's the pillowcases. You can't replace them.
0: Yes, that's right. They come with the set and then the set is ruined. Yes. So how does he get into them? Does he chew around the edges and then pull the stuffing out?
5: Yes. Choose a corner and then start pulling it all out.
0: Yeah, the connoisseur of the pillow. What is the name of said dog, John?
5: Well, I don't know. This is it. I can't catch which one it is.
0: I see.
5: And none of them will talk.
0: None of them will give up the other one. But one of the dogs is going into your room, getting up on the bed, which for a sausage dog is quite a feat, chewing the corner of the pillow.
5: No. I live in my bunker and I have a ramp against my bed for the dogs and I sleep with four of them.
0: And I say to you, John, all you need to do is remove the ramp in the daytime and then you're sorted. Then you're sorted. John Boy, thank you very much for that. Four sausage dogs, only one of them is guilty. but there's an awful lot of suspects in that house chewing the

0: corner of the pillow in order to get the little sharp sausage dog nose into the stuffing and out it all comes. Kate's on the line. What happened when you were lying on the beach at Noosa?
1: Hello there.
0: What happened to you? You're lying there minding your own business. You're on the beach.
1: Yes, yeah, so it was hot and I'd fallen asleep and I kind of walked through the Noosa beach as they're a bit more remote and then woke up to a giant lace monitor sleeping next to me one day and then a brown snake the next.
0: Oh.
1: And I sort of snuggled in next to me.
0: Okay. So just take me through it. You wake up, you're looking at a giant lizard. There's a giant lizard beside you. What do you do?
1: Oh, I just stayed still. I'm a conservation biologist and worked with animals for 50 years. So I just stayed still and they sort of gently moved off.
0: No, Kate, I'm not buying that. Conservation biologist or not, you wake up on a beach next to a brown snake, you're going to freak out, aren't you?
1: No. I've handled them my whole life, so you've just got to stay still. It was a bit of a privilege, really.
0: Oh, wow. Was your heart beating fast at least on the brown snake?
1: Oh, absolutely. I still, you know, even if I see reptiles, my heart races. You try and calm it down because that makes them kind of nervous because they pick up on that heat reception. But, yeah, I was done.
0: Very good. As a conservation biologist, what would you have us do with the errant kookaburra at the museum that is deliberately picking up rocks?
1: That's hilarious.
0: Yeah.
1: That's hilarious. I mean, I think it's hilarious. You know, because animals can retaliate to behaviour like being shooed and what have you, so I feel like it's just a big tick for the kookaburra.
0: Yeah, okay. You've got to know when you got to know when to hold them, you've got to know when to fold them. Thanks so much, Kate.
1: Absolutely.
0: I'm going to never sleep on a beach ever again. Brown snake. And a giant lizard. Yeah, that'll do it. Graham at Cornubia, what's your story? There, Graham?
2: Yes.
0: What was your story of animals behaving badly?
2: I'd just come in on a jet ski, unloaded the jet ski, put all the gear near a bottom of a light pole.
0: Right.
2: And had all my stuff on. And I went back and bumped the light pole, and as I did, the pelican sitting on top of it pooped all over me, all over all my gear, everywhere, and it was absolutely rotten, as you can imagine, because it was fish.
0: Yes, it's pretty much a seafood diet going there. So if a pigeon poos on you or a seagull, you're going to have a little bit of an issue, and I've got a fair idea of the volume of the poop. If a pelican poops on you, how much are we talking about?
2: One or two ice cream container fulls.
0: Right.
2: It was all over me. It was everywhere.
0: Right. And you just cleaned everything off?
2: Oh, I just tied him up to go home, yep.
0: Just
2: straight
0: start
2: back
0: again.
2: Into the water and start again. And the smell stuck with me for a while.
0: That's right. Where have you been? What have you been doing? Just might want to keep your distance for a week or two while I scrub it myself. That is beautiful. The pelican who poops on you. Who knew pelicans poop that much? Thank you, Graham. It is 26 minutes past 3 on 612 ABC Brisbane. Lee's at Sanford. Tell me about Pickles, the cat.
3: Oh, Pickles. He's one of those cats that is very clear when he needs to be fed. And if we don't do it in a time that he sees suitable, he gets up high and knocks things down. And he recently got up high above my daughter's display cabinet and knocked down, she's got little ornaments, and it fell on a laptop and broke the screen.
0: Oh, okay. And is the cat, Pickles, actually looking you in the eye as
3: yes,
0: the poor...
3: Yes.
0: Yeah.
3: Yep. He, you know how you see on those YouTube videos and you think, it's real. it's real. They do, like, let you know you have not, you know, followed the orders of feeding me in an appropriate time.
0: You can do this the hard way, Lee, or we can do this the easy way. It's entirely up to you. There's a sort of a mafia quality to that, isn't it? Do you see where my paw is? Do you follow me, love?
3: Yeah, we actually call him the Soprano Cat.
0: Yeah, there you go. You don't own him, he owns you. Lee, that's fantastic. Maggie's at Brighton. There's been a war declared on a bird at your house. I'm imagining the bird hasn't declared war on you, which suggests you're losing. Tell me the story.
4: Well, yeah, every morning, every single morning, as soon as it's daylight.

0: night. It's peck, peck, peck, peck, peck on the window, and it's this crazy minor bird, and sometimes a couple, I suspect, attacking their own reflection because we've got a reflective glass. But it's a high-set house, so it's quite awkward to get to it. My husband has been... He's employed a number of strategies, but the bird is winning.
1: So essentially the bird, when the sun gets up and it sees its own reflection, plays a pre-dawn game of, what are you looking at? No, what are you looking at? No, what are you looking at? Who are you looking at?
0: Yeah, but it gets very animated, very, very, very, very insistent pecking. So the first strategy was like trying to cover it up, but he couldn't reach high enough, so the bird just flew up to the higher part of the window. But then I came out one morning and he's got Coolite, you know, that white Coolite, and he's been to the cheap shop and he's got a couple of packets of barbecue skewers and he's stuck them into the Coolite, so they're sticking out at rakish angles. But no, that hasn't worked. So now we're on the hunt for one of those really ferocious looking owls.
1: Yes, yes, you often see those. I was going to say, get a big plastic owl. I love that. It's kind of cartoonish with you sitting looking slightly exhausted and exasperated in the lounge room going, what are we trying now? Yes, I'm on team you. I'm not on team bird.
0: That's right.
1: Very good.
0: But the owls, they've sold out of owls. We went to a shop the other day and they'd sold out. So I think that this is a plague in the suburb.
1: Ah, okay. Everybody's needing the services of the owl. Good luck with that, yep. Maggie.
0: Thank you.
1: Yeah, you keep supporting him because, you know, when they lose like that, the husbands, consistently over nature, it really does get to them, their sense of what they're meant to be, the, you know, the provider and protector when, you know, you're being bested by a minor bird every morning.
0: With scrub turkey wars a few years ago, yeah. So I've seen it all.
1: I think you would have learned. Maggie at Brighton, thank you so much for that call. Tom at Bethania, tell me about your chickens.
2: Cool. How you going?
1: Yeah, good. What happened with the chickens?
2: We got more chickens from daycare, from a hatching program. They had a daycare. One of them turned out to be a rooster.
1: Not good.
2: And we live in the suburbs, so I'm just glad I got very patient neighbours who have been putting up with rooster for a few months now.
1: So what do you do about that situation? Do you just have a nice chicken dinner one Sunday night?
2: No, I don't know what to do about the situation because he's like my little mate.
1: Yeah.
2: I like to go out in the morning and he comes out and crows. I pick him up, carry him around, and he's actually real cuddly.
1: Yeah, this is like the potty calf. What do you do about it? 1300. We're going to get some advice for you on that one, Tom.
2: Yes, please.
1: 1300 222 612 0467 922 612. What does Tom do about the fact that he got four chickens, but one of them was a rooster and it's crowing every morning, but he's very fond of it? Do you have some suggestions? Perhaps you were brought up on a poultry farm. Maybe you know birds. Maybe you know chickens. What does he do about that? More of your calls in just a moment. 1300 222 612 0467 922 612. Birds behaving badly. Let's cross to the newsroom now. Michael Bausch is ready.
3: Good afternoon, Ellen. Among the stories we're following, six people from a cruise ship at the centre of a deadly hantavirus outbreak have arrived in WA. The four citizens, one permanent resident and a New Zealander, were on a repatriation flight from Dubai and landed at an RAAF base this afternoon. They came via the Netherlands after being taken off the MV Hondius in the Canary Islands several days ago. Three passengers on that boat died from the rodent-linked disease. The federal government says it secured an additional 150 million litres of diesel. It's been purchased through Ampol, Viva and IOR using new financial safety net laws. The 900,000 barrels will be directed to Queensland, South Australia, Tasmania and Victoria. Trade Minister Don Farrell says he'll visit Japan and China next week to further bolster Australia's fuel security. A 28-year-old man's died in a single vehicle accident in the Sunshine Coast hinterland. Police say his sedan veered off Nambour Connection Road just before 8 o'clock this morning. It rolled down an embankment and ended up on railway tracks. Australia's Minwoo Lee is in a 7-way tie for the lead after the first round of the US PGA tournament in Pennsylvania. They're all 3-under. Fellow Australians Cam Smith and Jason Day are 2 strokes back. I'll have more news at 4.
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5: Traffic.
4: A bit of a heavy start on the Pacific Motorway heading outbound from the city right through to Greenslopes. There was two crashes, one on the left shoulder and then we had one on the right shoulder. That's all being cleared up, so traffic is starting to thin out, thankfully, which is some better news. At the moment, got a breakdown Western Freeway inbound left shoulder at the Moggill Road off-ramp Indooroopilly and got debris, a ladder sitting on the Cunningham Highway. Should be cleared fairly shortly before the future motorway to make way northbound through Riverview. And a breakdown at Limber Bruce Highway southbound shoulder before Palmerstone Road. It is busy around the city. Capital Bridge, Riverside Expressway as well. That traffic inbound really heavy from Woolloongabba. Got plenty of congestion on the gateway northbound, nudging through the Bruce Highway, Bald Hills, Maramba Downs and North Lakes to Burbigarrie. And the M1's busy from Eight Mile Plains to Daisy Hill and really starting to thicken up towards the Gold Coast between Pippa Bay and Gabba. Northbound is on the brakes between Logan Home and Sachs Creek. I'm back from ATN. More details after 4 on 612 ABC Brisbane.
1: Thanks so much for that, Brad. Ellen Fanning, 612 ABC Brisbane Drive. We're here at Lang Park. It seems like the world is here. Every jersey from the NRL competition, there's people with face paint on, kids with face paint. Often you'll see divided families where, you know, dad's got the Rabbitohs shirt on and the kids are Sharkies fans. It's very interesting to see how that develops. Of course, 6 p.m. Sharks v Bulldogs, 8 p.m. Bulldogs v Dolphins. If you can't be here, every game of rugby league all weekend live and uninterrupted on ABC Radio and the ABC Sports app. If you want to keep the gambling advertising away from your kids, it seems like the politicians have decided not to help you this week. They've squibbed it on the fact that they were urged to ban all gambling advertising. They won't do it, but we've done it here at the ABC. Turn the volume down. Listen to ABC Radio, some of the best commentary you'll get. It is 26 minutes to 4. This Is What I Live With is the segment at this time of the afternoon. You've had enough of the week. You're here to vent about what you're having to put up with and, of course, inspired this afternoon by the Rogue Kookaburra, the Rogue Bored Kookaburra at the Queensland Museum, who has taken to picking up really quite substantially sized pebbles on level one near a little rock garden and very deliberately and strategically walking those over to the edge and dropping them on unsuspecting passers-by. So our theme this afternoon is animals behaving badly, animals that are ridiculous, 1300 222 612. And if you can help with Tom's dilemma earlier, he got four chickens

0: And any advice for what to do if you get a chicken that turns out to be a rooster in suburbia? Danny's on the line on the Sunshine Coast. Tell me the story of Socks and Passo.
1: Okay, Alan. I'd come home from work. The dog would hear me, get excited. I'd come through the doors. She'd be all over the place. I'd go over to kiss my wife. She'd get jealous. I couldn't get near my wife. She'd jump up and give me a kiss, you know, to be at the full tongue in the mouth, or I'd end up with a split lip.
0: Sorry,
1: you know?
0: I just got distracted. Is this your wife doing this to you or an animal?
1: No, it's my lovely dog. She passed. That used to do this. She's a female. And I couldn't get next to my wife unless the dog gave me a kiss first.
0: I see. So first kiss the dog, put up with the busted lip and the smelly fish breath and all the rest of it, and then and only then can you have any kind of, you know, affection shown towards the missus.
1: Yes, yeah, so I could get to that. And then she passed away. We waited a while and we got another dog. Similar breed, named Peso. I'd come home from work. He'd be happy to see me. I'd go in, lean to kiss, give my wife a kiss. He'd climb up on the box, pour over to stop me from getting to her, and he had liquor all over the face.
0: Oh, my God. So obviously that's the breed. That's what you have to put up with. You've got to know that where you are in the hierarchy, and it sounds like she is very low down.
1: I think she's protected because he doesn't let anyone near her.
0: Thanks for the call, Danny. That's Danny on the Sunshine Coast. Beverly's at Budrum this afternoon. What happened at the Perth Zoo?
2: I was visiting the Perth Zoo some years ago with my daughter and my mother-in-law, and we were standing near the elephant enclosure, and I felt this really hard whack on my face and turned around, and an elephant had thrown a stick at me.
0: What?
2: An elephant had picked up a stick, and then it was picking up another one to chuck another one. And my face was bleeding, and I've still got a scar from this elephant.
0: Were you doing anything to warrant this sort of behaviour?
2: I don't think so. I was standing there quite innocently. Just looking at it. I wasn't even facing the elephant. I was sideways to the elephant. That's why I was surprised when I had this big whack on my face.
0: And Beverly, when you tell people, they say, oh, what happened to your face? When you tell people I was attacked by a Danish elephant with a stick, do they believe you?
2: No, it wasn't a Danish elephant. The mother-in-law was Danish.
0: Oh,
2: the elephant was from WA.
0: It was a West Australian... Okay, a West Australian elephant attacked me with a stick.
2: The mother-in-law was Danish.
0: Do people accept that this is truly what happened to you?
2: I think they put it up there with, like, the shark bit my foot off.
0: Yes, that's right, as opposed to I walked into some barbed wire.
2: Yeah, that's right. It's not really a believable story.
0: Yes, I'm struggling with it, but I believe you, Beverly. I do believe you. Thank you so much for the call. Bernadette's at Gordon Park this afternoon. You have a picnic story. What happened? Are you there, Bernadette?
3: The picnic. Yes, I'm there.
0: Good, yep.
3: I've got friends who had a picnic years ago down in Hanging Rock, Victoria, and they'd set it all up, this beautiful picnic under the trees, and they have plates and glasses and everything. And the all beautifully set up and all the food. And what actually happened was a koala pooped all over it.
0: Oh, lovely. And what's koala poo like?
3: Not very nice all over the food.
0: Yeah, that was the end of it. You're just going to eat from the servo on the way home. Thank you, Bernadette. That is fantastic. The koala poo, pelicans poo more than you would imagine. Kookaburras are extremely cheeky, easily bored, and will throw rocks at you. And if you're sleeping on a beach at Noosa, don't keep one eye open because you might wake up beside a brown snake. This is valuable information you're getting here, folks. 20 minutes to 4 on 612 ABC Brisbane, live from Lang Park this afternoon. The HQ for Magic Round, not only this year, but right through to 2032. The ABC commentary sports team are next. Johnny Gibbs and the much maligned Luke Lewis stopping by to share their take on what's working and what's not in rugby league ahead of Magic Round. Let's have a listen to a bit of Aha, Take On Me.

0: Aha, Take Me On, 1984 at... Whoa, coming up to 3:45, but you'll have to minus two. I'm not doing it for you. It's Friday afternoon. You're going to hear these two voices a lot over the next 48 hours. The ABC sports team is in town. The banter will be flowing. Former NRL legend, Blues menace and Kangaroos mainstay Luke Lewis is here, and former Manly halfback and radio veteran Johnny Gibbs. Welcome, gents.
1: Hi, Ellen.
0: Are you as excited to be here for Magic Round as the rest of us are?
1: Yeah, I think so. Look, it just seems to get bigger and bigger every year, and everyone embraces it. It's fantastic. I think the colour, all of the old jerseys, the retro jerseys,
0: yep.
1: Everything about it is good. I mean, we like coming and having fun, let alone the fans. I think they really get into it. It's a,

0: news. I mean, everybody in Queensland thinks that's the logical thing to do, but gee, New Zealand tried hard, we're told.
1: Yeah, it would have been... It would have been nice to see if it did go somewhere else, but I don't think it works anywhere else, to be fair. But,
0: why is that?
1: I don't know. I just love it here. I love the way you feel when you're at Sydney Airport, when you're coming up here, the jerseys that you see, the smiles on people's faces and the kids. Then you walk around the town and you see how excited everyone is. And I went for a little bit of a walk today and there was people everywhere in all different pubs and cafes, and it was just a really good vibe. I love the vibe. It's almost similar to Origin, but it's, yeah, look, I don't think it worked in any other state or country, so keep it here. I'm pumped.
2: Not to get too technical about it, but the time difference, broadcasting and all of those things, if it was in New Zealand, would make it too difficult.
0: Yeah, yeah, yeah.
2: So that was mainly what would preclude it from going somewhere else. Yeah. New Zealand would be fantastic, but for broadcasting, it wouldn't be very good.
0: And how do we make it work, OK? The league's expanding. We got the Bears coming along, and then we got the PNG Chiefs coming along. Queensland Premier's talking about, well, maybe we have some regional games played across Queensland. Does that work, or does that change the spirit of it? Because it's all here, right? This is, you're here, it's the court, it's all happening here.
1: Yeah, I would just... Well, you obviously had that beautiful game last night. You know, maybe have a couple of games on the Thursday and then run it over the weekend or even onto the Monday. I wouldn't be going, you know, thinking too over the top. You know, keep it pretty simple. Make sure everyone gets to experience, you know, Magic Round, and make sure the fans that are here get to continue to enjoy what they're doing and turning up with their friends and family and actually enjoying the whole weekend. That's what this Magic Round's about, is bringing everyone together and watching all teams in one spot.
0: Because Gibbsy.
2: With that expansion, there is going to be another game. So
0: That's right.
2: It's logistics, right? It's logistics. I was thinking about this coming out in the plane this morning. I was either that or listen to Luke. So I thought I'll just do some thinking. So maybe the Kings were... But you get State of Origin, there's such a really... just as schedule, it's really hard to fit things in. But the Kings weekend, birthday weekend, for instance, that's what, June, beginning of June? Maybe on a Monday you could have another game, because there's going to be another game. And you can't shift the girls' State of Origin, because that has been a great success.
0: I'm glad to hear you say that. And but what about the idea of, Luke, you know, you could use Townsville Stadium. Now, the Premier's very keen on all this. He wants to decentralise the Olympics, and it sounds like he wants to decentralise Magic Round. It'd be a bit of a thing because, of course, it's all here. But what about if you said to all those people who came through Sydney Airport,

0: Just make sure that it's all together, because the reason why we get this vibe and the feeling and, you know, the smiles and the experience that these players get with a packed house is because everyone's there and everyone wants to be there. They want to spend the whole weekend there. So I think keeping it all together, making sure all teams are in the same location, that's the key. They've got to work out how to do that. And I think if they do that, we'll continue to get really good success at these Magic Rounds.
1: I don't want to have the commercial hat on, but again, it holds 30,000 maximum up there in North Queensland. Whether you're going to have the logistics of facilities to house everyone, he holds 52,000. This is the place it should be. And I would say not in 2032 might be a test for the Olympics.
2: Absolutely. You're listening to the voices of ABC Sports. You'll be hearing a lot of them over the next 48 hours. Up for Magic Round, all along with, it seems, just about every other NRL fan who could get themselves on a plane and get themselves a ticket to one of the games across the weekend. Brisbane's very excited to have everybody here, and we love hosting Magic Round, particularly when the weather cooperates. Let's talk about the rugby league news from this week. Ivan Cleary calling an end to his coaching career after next season. And reflections on that?
0: Blown my mind, to be fair. I love what Ivan's done. The ups, the downs that he's been through, but what he's done for the Penrith club that I'm super passionate about. And, you know, he'll go down as one of the greatest coaches ever. But, you know, hearing him speak the other day that he's, you know, he's been involved in rugby league for 30-plus years, in either as a player or as a coach. He's achieved everything in the game. I think we'll see him in a higher coaching role, which would be obviously State of Origin or Australia or wherever he wants to go. I think that the doors were just open for him. But for him to step back and just sort of, you know, sit back and watch his kids play and watch Nathan play and not be his coach, I think you'll really enjoy it. And it's a big move. It's a massive move for the club. But what I loved about the club is how professional they were, how they did it, how they went about their business. They named Peter Wallace. Peter Wallace now knows he will be coach in 2028. I think he's a great person for it. The players respect him and love him. And, you know, I've got massive raps on Peter Wallace. I got to play with him. I know him as a person. And he's obviously been there for a long period doing his apprenticeship underneath Ivan Cleary. So I think everything's panned out perfectly for Penrith and Ivan.
1: Yeah, they handle it beautifully. There's no doubt about that. Some of the succession plans, they are abominable, really. It's a bun fight. But with Ivan, people are looking for conspiracy theories. If you read his book, which came out a couple of years ago, great read, and he's had highs and he's had lows where he's really struggled. And it's not really that surprising that he wants to get out and live his life. And he'll probably stay at Penrith in a mentoring football management role of some sort. And also the other opportunity is Nathan can make his own decision without his father being over his head. I think it's a family decision, and it's a decision for Ivan to live his life. And he's got nothing to prove as a rugby league coach. He'll go down as one of the great coaches of all time. To win 4 premierships in a row, make a grand final in 2020, and then amount of charge last year, in this day and age of salary cap and constraint, is just, it will never be equal.
2: And it's stylish too, because if you look at politics, if you look at the world of business and the world of sport, it doesn't often happen that way. You don't often get to pick the time of your choosing and go out on a high. That is very rare and it's very classy.
0: I think as a professional athlete and as a professional coach, there's no better way to do it. If you can go out in your own terms. The other thing I loved about it is that there was no whispers. There was no inkling of anything coming. So I love that about the club, and I reckon the club gave him plenty of time to come up with his decision, and you've got to respect his decision. To walk away from a side like Penrith and the way that that place and culture is set up, it's a huge decision, because I reckon there's a lot more success to come for the Mighty Panthers at the moment.
2: Yeah, absolutely. Gibbsy, I'm told that I have to ask you about Fatty Vorton, a client of yours during your time as a celebrity manager. Can you give us a peek behind the curtain of managing Queensland's greatest ever Origin player and coach, according to him anyway?
1: Well, it's not really a management job per se. It's more mates, because other people would ring him and he wouldn't answer the phone. So they would get onto me and say, listen, can you get onto Fatty? So I was a go-between for many years, and I remember he went to a talent management company, a high-profile one, and they were very chuffed that they got as one of their stable, Fatty, and they rang me back in 3 weeks, said, you can have him back. So he looked...
2: What had he done?
1: Didn't answer the phone. Didn't answer calls. He's a bit like Luke.
0: Ellen, he doesn't have that much pull, because I've been trying to get in contact with Fatty for at least 3-4 months and he will not give me his contact. He won't speak to him.

0: But I've contacted Fatty, and he says, under no circumstances, give Luke Lewis my number. He's heard you, how you treat me, so I'm not going to inflict you upon him. But Fatty, like, he's a fun guy.
1: I wouldn't do that to you, Fatty.
0: He's a fun guy. Had a great career. Was a great player and, you know, state of origin and all of those things. I've got to say, that on a personal level, when he left broadcasting, that was his decision totally. He'd had enough. So he was one of those that really didn't like the way the trajectory of the game was on. Now, the game is, by any metrics, is flying. But some of the things that were happening annoyed him to the extent that, so I don't know if I want to do this. I'd rather play golf.
2: Yeah. Yeah. It's fair to say the game is flying. It really feels that way, the extension of it. Certainly, this is increasingly feeling like, you know, the place for rugby league marquee events with this huge magic round going all the way through to the Olympics and the capacity we will have in this town to be a sporting powerhouse, an aquatic centre, a new stadium over, well, events centre over where the Gabba is, and, of course, the beautiful new Victoria Stadium. It's unbelievable. Yeah.
0: And add to that state of origin, which is a jewel of the crown. So this is, you know...
2: This is the place.
0: This is the entree. Mm. The main meal is state of origin still.
2: Give us a bit of a preview of tonight's events, Sharks, Bulldogs, Rabbitohs, Dolphins?
0: Yeah, desperate game. The Bulldogs and Canterbury. And Canterbury are certainly, you know, going badly. So Cronulla, Luke's old side there, they seem to only be able to win at Shark Park. But the Bulldogs, what about this for a stat? 18 games, their last 18 games here, they've won two. Oh. They go terribly. They won their first Magic Round game last year against the Titans. So they've won one out of five, and Cronulla are 3 from 3. But this is just two desperate sides going at it tonight. So for mine, it is toss of the coin.
1: Yeah, I love the Sharks, and I'd love to see the Sharks win, but I think it's a tough one tonight. They've got both sides are desperate for a win. I feel like the Sharks are a little bit underdone with no Brayley there and obviously no Cam McGuinness. So two big guys in the middle who tidy up a lot of dirty bits and pieces that you don't sort of see unless you're playing. But I feel like they'll miss Brayley's dummy half running. Obviously, Cam McGuinness's work rate through the middle of the field. And I feel like the Bulldogs have got a little bit more probably attack when it comes to getting the game and the win tonight. So I hope the Sharks get the job done, but I feel like the Brayden Brayley is a massive loss for them.
2: And by 8 o'clock, right, by 8 o'clock when the Rabbitohs-Dolphins matchup begins, we're told could be a little bit of rain coming down about that time, so I'll just throw that in the mix.
0: That's a shame because these are two of the really good attacking sides. So South Dolphins, there'll be lots of points. Cronulla-Canterbury, I wouldn't think there'll be that many points, but Dolphins South, seriously, it could be 38-36. Who knows what's going to happen? Two great attacking sides, and a big bonus over South Sydney is the return of Latrell Mitchell.
2: Yeah, always great to see. Hey, it's great to see you guys in town. ABC Sports team got a big weekend ahead. ABC, every game of rugby league all weekend, live and uninterrupted by advertising, including bloody gambling advertising. It's the only way, I reckon, mums and dads and grandpas and can ensure that their kids aren't exposed to gambling ads every 5 minutes when they want to enjoy the greatest game of all.
0: You haven't been talking to my wife, have you?
2: Well, they squibbed it. They said to them, get rid of all gambling advertising. You can gamble your heart's content, but stop advertising. And I saw that Behind the News, which is the ABC's kids show, went out to a primary school and they said to each one of those little kids with their little high-pitched voices, I bet you've seen a gambling ad. Every one of them had. And why? Because they watch football.
0: We don't want to make this a political thing, but I'll leave this with you. What about the timing of the announcement?
2: Yeah, funny thing it was too. All right, two of the greats, the ABC sports team. You'll be listening to their voices all the way across the weekend. We're here at Lang Park on 612 ABC Radio Brisbane. Here's the Easy Beats. I'll make you happy.

0: Easy Beats. We should have played Friday on My Mind. It sure is. Friday's on my mind. Football's on my mind too. Here we are at Lang Park, the home of rugby league, the home of Magic Round, and so many people gathering for the kickoff this afternoon. First of all, Sharks, Bulldogs, then Rabbitohs, Dolphins. It is a great festival of sport out here at Lang Park. If you're coming out here, come and say g'day. Have your photo taken with the bananas in pyjamas. If you're not, keep listening. The boss of the NRL is going to step by to talk about the future of Magic Round. Can the Perth Bears keep their team on the ground? And why do we have to keep watching gambling ads when all we want to do is watch the footy? Good questions. We'll put all those to Andrew Abdo shortly. Stay with us, 4 o'clock.
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5: ABC News, hello, I'm Noni Edwards. Federal Health Minister Mark Butler says all six passengers from the MV Hondius have arrived in Perth in good health. The four Australian citizens, one permanent resident and one New Zealander touched down in Perth earlier today. They'll now spend the next 3 weeks quarantined at the Bullsbrook Centre for National Resilience, about 40 kilometres northeast of Perth. Mr Butler says the six will now be subject to further health checks.
6: There are no symptoms, both during the duration of the flight and through the initial health assessment that was conducted at RAF Base Pierce. They will be subject to a further, more detailed health assessment now they've arrived at the quarantine facility.
5: Australia's Race Discrimination Commissioner says the Coalition's proposal to restrict welfare and NDIS access to Australian citizens only is a recipe for racial hatred that would impact the economy. In his budget reply speech last night, opposition leader Angus Taylor argued taxes paid by, quote, hard-working Australians should support Australians, and non-citizens are receiving handouts. Giridharan Sivamaran says words have consequences.
7: We know that migrants contribute far more than they take, and messaging that scapegoats migrants or makes it seem

0: like cutting benefits to migrants is the key ingredient in a recipe for economic success, it's actually a recipe for racial hatred.
1: The federal government's listed the neo-Nazi organisation known as White Australia as a prohibited hate group. Formerly known as the European Australian Movement and the National Socialist Network, the group is the second to be banned after Hizb ut-Tahrir was listed under the Criminal Code in March. From midnight tonight, supporting, funding, training, recruiting, joining or directing the group constitutes a criminal offence with a maximum penalty of 15 years in prison. The federal courts upheld and strengthened a landmark ruling that the exclusion of a transgender woman from a female-only app constituted gender identity discrimination. Roxanne Tickle was previously awarded $10,000 in compensation in a case against the Giggle for Girls app and its founder, Sal Grover. The federal court today dismissed an appeal by Ms. Grover and found two instances of direct discrimination against Ms. Tickle, awarding her damages of $20,000. Ms. Grover says she's absolutely devastated, while Ms. Tickle told reporters outside court that she's very pleased with the outcome.
2: I brought my case to show trans people that you can be brave and that you can stand up for yourself. In the process, I surprised myself at how brave I could be. Young Roxy would be surprised but overjoyed.
1: Queensland police are working to contact the families of several overseas tourists caught up in a fatal bus crash in the state's north. Joshua McIntosh reports.
3: The Flix bus carrying 29 people rolled on the Bruce Highway at Gumloo north of Bowen yesterday afternoon. One passenger died, multiple others were injured, and about 10 of them remain in hospital. Police Superintendent Dean Kavanagh says most of the travellers were from overseas.
4: Really, really grateful that there weren't further fatalities as a result. We all need to deal with the one that has occurred, and that will cause significant harm to the greater community and family and friends.
3: He says police are focused on assisting the loved ones of those involved. The crash happened near the site of a 2024 Greyhound bus crash that claimed three lives.
1: Internationally, the leaders of the world's two biggest economies have been meeting again today as US President Donald Trump wraps up his trip to China. He's been holding talks with President Xi Jinping in the leadership compound in Beijing before returning to the US. Mr. Trump earlier told Fox News that China had agreed to buy oil from Washington and to withhold military equipment from Iran. Chinese media says the two leaders reached new consensuses but hadn't said on what. Australia's made it through to the grand final of the Eurovision Song Contest for the first time in 3 years. Delta Goodrum's power ballad Eclipse swayed the public and the jury. Goodrum is now second favourite for the competition, only behind Finland. Australia has never won the contest. Goodrum has described her nerves as she waited for the qualifiers to be announced.
5: You know, I sort of say calm, but then as it starts, then all of a sudden you're like, the heart starts racing and I feel everybody. I was like, oh, I feel all the emotions for everyone around us as well. And my heart was, once we had sort of like heard our name, then I started to feel my heart race for everybody.
1: Go Australia. To sport, Elena Svitolina is through to the final of the Italian Tennis Open. The Ukrainians held off a late fight back from Iga Swiatek to win in three sets. Svitolina will play American Coco Gauff in the final. Gauff beat Romania's Sorana Cîrstea. You're up to date with ABC News.
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11: Hey, a very good afternoon to you. 612 ABC Brisbane coming to you live from Lang Park. If you're coming in to watch the footy tonight, we're on the Southern Concourse.

0: come and have your photo taken with them. Nobody wants a photo with me. They want a photo with the bananas. They're in 5XL. Someone's just offered to have a... That's a pity photo. No. The big bananas in pyjamas. If you get a jersey big enough, you can fit it over those units. I tell you what, they could sit on the reserves for the Dolphins tonight, those two. Fins up, boys, even though they look like the top of a banana. Hey, in just a moment, you're going to be able to hear the boss of the NRL. He's going to stop by to talk to you about a whole range of things. A huge weekend for rugby league here, the future of Magic Round, what's going on with the Perth Bears? Are they going to be able to get their team off the ground? And the big question of the week, why do we have to keep watching gambling ads when we watch the footy? The federal government won't ban gambling ads during sport, but you can. Do you know how? Every game of rugby league, all weekend, all season, live, uninterrupted by advertising, including gambling advertising on ABC Radio and ABC Sport. We're here for you. Let's check the traffic.
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2: Traffic.
3: Probably B1's better at the banana kick than B2, I hear. At the moment, we do have a breakdown in M1 southbound, left shoulder before Computer Road. Yeah, they've got a breakdown in M1 northbound in the left shoulder after Underwood Road at 8 Mile Plain, so extra care through there. And a breakdown at Limba from the Sunshine Coast, Bruce Highway southbound shoulder before Palmerstone Road. Now, we had a crash as well on the M1 southbound through Pimpamar just before you Upper Road. That's been cleared, so traffic is easing now from Yatla. And we've got a crash just around the corner from you, Ellen. Unfortunately, Petrie Terrace, there's been a car and bus incident. So like a nose to tail and a side swipe there. Petrie Terrace northbound, the left lane is blocked before and after Caxton Street at Petrie Terrace. Traffic's back to Roma Street and George Street in the city. Towing has just arrived on site there. And also seeing those crowds gather around for Magic Round. Of course, across the weekend, be aware of those changed traffic conditions. Parking restrictions are in place. 6 o'clock, it kicks off the first game, the Sharks and the Doggies. It is busy as well on the majors. The Western Freeway has been very heavy from Toowong right through to Victory Pocket. Mogul Road westbound from Turinga through to Kenmore and Coonan Street both ways through Indooroopilly as well. Plenty of traffic on the gateway northbound from Nudgee through to the Bruce Highway. And the M1's been busy in spots from 8 Mile Plains to Daisy Hill towards the Gold Coast and Pimpamar right through to Gavin. I'm Brad from ATN. I'll have more details at 4:30 on 6:12 ABC Brisbane.
0: Thanks so much for that, Brad. Busy weekend in Brisbane. Not only Magic Round on, there's so much going on at QPAC and in the Cultural Centre as well. So you need all the information you can get about how to get home or how to get where you're going tonight. It seems like every rugby league fan in Australia is in Brisbane tonight. 4:09 now, and the weather is cooperating at this stage. 23 degrees at Clayfield, 22 degrees at Alexandra Hills, 23 at Logan Central, Dinmore 22, Mango Hill 22, just 18 degrees on the Gold Coast right now at Bigara Waters and Glenview 23 degrees. If you're heading out for the footy, there's a light breeze blowing. Apparently some rain expected a little later, so slippery conditions on the field. Stay with us. 4:09 now. So here we are, Lang Park, ahead of Magic Round, which is sure to spike up your blood pressure for the thousands of fans in Brisbane across the weekend. But what if your blood pressure stays up long after the footy game is over? Hypertension, consistently high blood pressure, actually affects 39% of Australian adults, and you might be one of those who have no idea you have it. The Australian Institute of Health and Welfare has just released a report. They put a lot of these out, but this one I particularly wanted to tell you about it. It's a report into hypertension and what it's costing us. Heidi Dietz is from the Institute's Cardiovascular, Diabetes and Kidney Unit. Before we get into the whys and wherefores, Heidi, what blew me away about this report that you've done is that all you need to do on the wireless this afternoon is tell people about it and you could save lives.
4: Yeah, hi, Ellen. Thank you so much for having me on the program. And it's true, just regular checks, it's the key message. Getting your blood pressure checked can really prevent long-term complex issues.
0: Okay, and so there's all these people walking around, you call it the silent killer, there's all these people walking around who don't know they have high blood pressure. I thought that it made you woozy and you'd know if you had it.

0: right, Ellen, but that might be when it's in the later stages, like when damage to blood vessels and organs has already taken place. But the thing with having high blood pressure and consistently high blood pressure over time, which we call hypertension, it is a slow killer. Like it's, you know, the damage that it can cause can take a number of years. And what really stood out to us in our report was the key finding that almost 2 in 3 adults with hypertension, they didn't self-report having the condition. So that sort of indicated to us that there's a lot of people out there that aren't even aware that they have it.
1: So two-thirds of people are walking around unaware that they have hypertension. So what are they risking by not dealing with it?
0: Well, what they're risking is, like, long-term damage, like the high pressure on your blood vessels over time causes issues to all of the organs that rely on those blood vessels. So we're talking about the heart that has to work harder. It can then, you know, impact your brain, your kidneys, your eyes, pretty much your whole body, really. So we find that in the early stages, and it's a slow sort of progressive disease as well. So in the early stages, there may not be any symptoms, but sort of as the disease progresses on, then people might feel that they have like headaches or, like you said, woosiness, migraines, weakness, sort of fatigue and that sort of thing. But it's really important to sort of pick it up before it gets to that stage.
1: Yeah, pick it up before it gets to that stage. Two-thirds of Australians don't know they have high blood pressure. They're walking around causing that damage to themselves. Nearly 2 in 5 Australians aged over 18 had hypertension. 18 and over. Is it as simple, Heidi, as walking into the chemist or while you're at the doctor just getting them to take your blood pressure?
0: Yeah, that's right, Ellen. So in a number of places, like a number of health settings, you can actually get your blood pressure taken for free. It's a really non-invasive check, just a, you know, a cuff around your arm. But every time you're going to the doctor for any other thing, like if you've got a head cold or you need a prescription update or anything like that, your doctor will often take that anyway, but just make sure that you're asking them to if they don't. And if you've got concerns, if you've got any other conditions, like associated conditions like diabetes or, any other chronic illnesses, that's also worth a conversation with your health professional.
1: Yeah, you avoid hypertensive heart disease, coronary heart disease. It contributes to stroke, chronic kidney disease and all the rest of it. All you need to do when you're at the supermarket is walk into the chemist next door, check your blood pressure. It's May Measure Month. It's a global campaign encouraging everyone to get tested for their blood pressure. Those figures are alarming. You might feel great. Maybe when your team's losing, if they start to lose tonight, you'll feel your blood pressure rise. But it could be consistently high and you may not know about it. May's the month when you're being encouraged to get your blood pressure taken. It's a great message, Heidi. Very interesting that you can feel flustered if the Dolphins aren't doing well tonight and yet you're going to have hypertension tomorrow, even if they win, and you may not be aware of it.
0: That's right. And Ellen, just one of the other key findings from our report was that of those people who had hypertension and were prescribed antihypertensive medications, so they're the medications that people take to help lower their blood pressure, it was found that only 40% of those actually had it under control. So it's really important that if you are prescribed a medication to take it consistently or also to then still regularly get your blood pressure checked to make sure that that medication is working for you. Of course, there are other lifestyle changes that you can do as well, like, a healthy diet, low in salt and high in fibre and fruits and vegetables, physical activity, a focus on sleep as well and managing long-term stress.
1: Yep, you can do something about it. Thanks, Heidi.
0: Yeah. Thank you.
1: Heidi Dietz is from the Institute's Cardiovascular Diabetes and Kidney Unit. That's the Australian Institute of Health and Welfare, reminding you that so many of you, look around, so many people, two-thirds of folks who have hypertension don't know they do. Just wander into the chemist next time you're near a supermarket. Get them to put a cuff on your arm and test your blood pressure. It could well save your life. The blood pressure going up and down tonight.

Night with a festival of rugby league here at Lang Park. Sharks v Bulldogs is the first game tonight, starting at 6 o'clock, then Rabbitohs v Dolphins at 8 o'clock. So much rugby league all weekend. We're here at the southern concourse of Lang Park. If you're walking over from the Milton train station, you're coming up from the buses, come and say good day. I'm the grey-haired lady behind the bananas in pyjamas. You can't miss me. And if you're watching at home, turn the sound down and put on ABC Radio or ABC Sport. It is the only way to hear your rugby league commentary live and uninterrupted by advertising, including gambling advertising this weekend. Coming up to 17 minutes past four, we're waiting on the boss of the NRL to come talk to you. He's here at Lang Park too. Seems like the world is here. Here's Jesse's girl, Ricky Springfield.

0: Rick Springfield, 20 minutes past four on 612 ABC Radio, coming to you from the southern concourse of Lang Park. The NRL has really hitched its wagon to Queensland's rising star. We're transforming into the sporting capital of Australia. A new Olympic stadium, a new National Aquatic Centre, that new arena over towards the Gabba. And the NRL has signed up for the ride, reaching a deal this week, you would have heard, for Queensland to host Magic Round all the way through to 2032. It comes as the NRL's expanding, new teams, ever-increasing interest in the women's competition, all while they have to remake the business end of the sporting code to scale back the reliance on gambling ads. Andrew Abdo is the CEO of the National Rugby League. Are you here somewhere at Lang Park, Andrew?
1: I am, and the excitement is building. What an amazing...

0: amazing weekend we have ahead of us. It's been wonderful to see all the fans all around the city really taking over Brisbane.
1: Yeah, it's such an exciting time, isn't it? Tell me about the deal to keep the Magic Round in Brisbane. How are you going to make it bigger and better, given that you've got to deal with an expanding roster of teams as the years go on?
0: Well, that's all part of it, right? It's next year we move to 18 teams. We get an additional fixture. So even more football for Magic Round, which is incredibly exciting. And this is about taking a successful event and really showcasing Queensland to the rest of the world through tourism initiatives, through regional activations, playing, for example, junior carnivals and moving Women's State of Origin to its own standalone event in Townsville, all the way down to making sure the week in Brisbane is filled with lots of opportunities for fans and lots of opportunities for business to occur. So an expanded array of different elements, including, of course, our connection to schools and to grassroots clubs, which is incredibly important. And you'll see the team spending more time in regional communities, and you'll see even more activity with our schools program. So it's very exciting for the people of Queensland. And, of course, it's very exciting for our fans who love to travel and enjoy Magic Round here in Brisbane and in Queensland.
1: So tell me there, you keep using the word regional activism. You want the teams going to regional communities. Will all the footy continue to be played in Brisbane, or are you going to have some of the footy over the Magic Round weekend played in other places, Townsville being the obvious spot?
0: No, the 9 NRL fixtures will all take place in Suncorp Stadium, which is kind of unique, obviously, for our Magic Round, and that's always been the case. But, of course, junior footy carnivals and other elements will be taking a place, and teams, you know, training and potentially in the lead-in to Magic Round, playing and staying in other parts of Queensland. It's all part of the broader plan.
1: Yeah, there's been a big promotion, of course, for the Women's State of Origin. The platform may be not quite matching the preparation, Andrew Abdo, in that, you know, the competition doesn't really begin and the State of Origin is over. Do you need to look at that scheduling?
0: Well, the upside is that we have, well, one of the things that we're very conscious of, like in the men's competition, of course, is that Origin disrupts the premiership, which we know our clubs and our fans don't like. And the advantage of the calendar as it sits for the women's competition is having State of Origin as a standalone prior to the premiership starting. And, of course, it's not perfect, and no system ever is. But what we saw last night was a enthralling game of high-quality football that was tense and went right down to the final seconds of the game.
1: Yeah, with the wrong outcome, but we can probably disagree on that. Andrew, there was commentary after from the teams themselves, from the coaches, from commentators, all the rest, saying the girls just didn't have the best lead-in to round one. Yes, it might work for scheduling. Is there a way to deal with that so they've simply played more football before they get to State of Origin?
0: Yeah, of course, we'll have a look at that. And
1: how would that play out? How would that work?
0: Yeah, as I said, we'll have a look at it. It's a delicate balance because there's trade-offs with whatever you do, and, you know, no system is perfect. So we'll have a look at how best preparation can occur. What we hear a lot from the players too, though, is, and the coaches, is that sometimes it's less about actually playing matches and more having a longer pre-season that leads in from a high-performance environment. So there are many aspects to it, and we'll have a look at that, and obviously always looking for ways in which we can improve.
1: Yeah. Let's talk about the Perth Bears. You're listening to the voice of Andrew Abdo. He's the CEO of the National Rugby League. Somewhere here at Suncorp Stadium, where it seems the whole world is, including us on 612 ABC Drive on the Southern Concourse. Just look for the bananas in pyjamas in NRL jerseys and you'll find us. To the Perth Bears, Andrew, a few hurdles ahead of the 27 launch. Obviously, slow marquee player recruitment. PNG's got the march on them then. Internally, the GM of football, David Sharp's, departed. Reports of tensions with Mal Meninga and coaching staff. What do you want to see as the CEO of the National Rugby League to assure you and the public that the Bears franchise is underway?
0: Oh, both franchises are going to be incredible for our sport and are going to be successes. And that'll be measured in the years to follow. But, you know, the Perth Bears have made

0: Huge progress in terms of their roster. They still, you know, obviously have spots to fill, and everyone always speaks about, you know, the marquee players signing. But both franchises are making significant progress and such big opportunities and such important markets for us. And so, you know, what we're wanting to see is making sure that both franchises are already on and off the field, and that they take the field not only being competitive but also welcoming, for us, which is incredibly exciting, new fans into the game. And I'm confident that both franchises...
1: Yeah, you're confident of both franchises. You have to be more confident of the PNG Chiefs at the moment. I mean, there's a diplomatic and national security imperative to make that work. They've got the low-tax environment. It's really tough for the Bears to compete, and we're seeing that. I mean, pre-season, Andrew, only 6 months away. Is there a point at which you at head office say, well, we're going to have to grant them salary cap relief? We have to be able to ensure they get those marquee players signed.
0: Yeah, and we're confident. And sort of we're used to people, you know, saying that things are going to be failures. And we faced very similar comments about the Dolphins. And they were certainly exceeded, I think, everyone's expectations.
1: It's not really a fair comparison, though. When Dolphins on the East Coast, I mean, you've got to convince people to go over to the West Coast. That's quite a different ask of players. And secondly, you know, you've got the PNG Chiefs, who are able to say it's virtually a tax-free environment and you can be back in Queensland in short order. I mean, that is a structural difficulty the Bears have. It's clear they haven't signed the marquee players. At what point do you get concerned? If it's July and August and there's no signings, then are you concerned?
0: Part of my job description is to be concerned about many things, and of course we're all keeping an eye on multiple elements of the progression of these two franchises, but they have their own boards and their own management teams, and we're in regular dialogue and contact with them. And as I said to you earlier, each location, whether it's a new franchise or an existing one, has its own structural opportunities, advantages and disadvantages. And we're confident and we know that the Perth Bears are going to be successful for a multitude of reasons. People of Western Australia love their sport. We have the new franchise coming off the legacy of the Bears themselves, the North Sydney Bears, and of course the combination of that, we are really confident will be successful over time.
1: You're listening to the voice of Andrew Abdo, the CEO of the National Rugby League. Big news this week, Andrew, gambling reform, the government rejecting a recommendation to completely ban gambling advertising. You obviously promote the NRL as a family game. A lot of parents very upset their kids are still going to be exposed to 3 gambling ads an hour, and then after 8:30 p.m., which is... well, not even half time tonight in the second match here, it's open slather on the ads. What do you say to those parents? Why can't you run this national game without the advertising ads?
0: Yeah, well, that's not really a question for the sport. That's a question for government policy and regulation. And
1: well, surely you had something to say. Surely Peter Vallandis and yourself would have been lobbying government about that as you come to do a deal for TV rights. The size of that deal is dependent on the advertisers, and the most lucrative of those is gambling ads. So you've got a seat at the table, surely.
0: Certainly, we are very cognizant of the fact that the public sentiment has been taken into account by the government, and the government has introduced a number of reforms over the last few years. The industry itself is self-regulating, and these are further reforms, and we'll work within those.
1: Several NRL clubs are going to have to remove gambling sponsors from their jerseys under these reforms. We got top back of the jerseys for the Dolphins, the Knights, the Panthers, the Roosters, the Tigers, the Broncos, and the Titans have the lottery office on the front of jersey. That's their front of jersey partner. How do you deal with that? How quickly can you get and will you get the names of those gambling companies off the jerseys?
0: Well, you know, the legislation gets passed and then it gets enacted, and the government has said that is the way it's going to fall, and it falls on the respective clubs to then move in line with that. And we're fortunate our sport is growing, and as a result of that, we will be able to attract, and those clubs are already working on attracting other sponsors to fill those vacancies as

0: As it would be in any vacancy in terms of a sponsorship slot. So it can be done.
1: You can run the National Rugby League without gambling sponsors and gambling advertisers. It can be done.
0: Certainly, we are a sport that has a diversified set of revenues, and we will operate within the environment that we need to from a legislative and other regulatory reforms.
1: Andrew Abdo, with you, CEO of the National Rugby League. What does it mean, Andrew, for live commentators when you see those respected football identities pulling up on the couch, urging fans to gamble? Are we still going to see that given what's in the legislation? Is that still possible for somebody like a Laurie Daly to be talking about the game, talking about the players, and then suddenly talking about the odds?
0: No, I don't believe that is possible under the reforms that have been proposed. So what is allowed in terms of advertising is general, not specific, and I believe that is part of the package.
1: And how do you feel about that? You're obviously a great watcher of rugby league. Does that irk you about the broadcasts?
0: Yeah, it's not really a matter for what I think personally. This is a matter for respecting a process that has happened and us, you know, implementing against that.
1: Yeah, and obviously you're making plans at head office to do that. Can we expect to see tape over the names of the sponsors like the Dolphins did with Alterna Leaf? Will it be immediate once the legislation's passed?
0: Well, we'll wait for the details to come out and then we'll respond accordingly.
1: And immediately, so if they pass it on a Thursday afternoon, the jerseys would be different on the Saturday?
0: I don't believe that is what is proposed.
1: How do you mean, Andrew?
0: Like, I haven't seen what the implementation plan is, so I can't comment on that.
1: I see. So it's possible that the legislation could be passed and they might phase out the fact that when you go to the game you see all these names of gambling companies, that could be phased out. Is that your understanding?
0: Like I said, we will wait for the details of that to come through. That has not yet been formulated, and then we'll understand it and then we'll work with it respectively.
1: Yeah. Before I let you go, I mean, do you sympathise with people who'll say, they're saying it on the text line here as well, how do we get to the stage where gambling took over the game we love? You know, people used to watch footy for the sake of watching footy and now they've got one eye on the live odds. What do you say to those folks?
0: I think what we've seen is a significant reduction over the last few years, a lot of self-regulation, a lot of reforms from the government, and now we're seeing further reforms. And so certainly I think that's the government responding to the sentiment and we will act accordingly.
1: Yeah, absolutely. You've said that. And just finally, if they actually did ban gambling advertising, are you a good enough leader? Is the NRL, it's flying at the moment in terms of its popularity. Can you keep the whole show on the road without the gambling dollars?
0: Yes.
1: Good for you. Hey, can I ask you a question? Where are you going to be on the weekend? Are you going to head down to Caxton Street or are you going to be at the Beatson Hotel? It's a tough one because the NRL bought the Beatson Hotel.
0: I will be all over. I'll be enjoying the sights and sounds of Magic Round in the stadium, watching the footy and be amongst the fans all over Caxton Street and certainly at the Beatson as well.
1: Yeah, where else would you be? Thanks so much for taking the time, Andrew.
0: No problem.
1: Andrew Abdo, CEO of the National Rugby League, talking to you at Magic Round. He's here. ABC Brisbane is here as well on the Southern Concourse, across from Milton Train Station, up from the buses. Don't go away. We've got your weekend covered. We've got Screen Stage and Page. If you can't make it to Magic Round, if you'd rather be watching your streaming services at home, there's so much else going on in the River City. We've

0: Coast. Her body was found in a Southport unit after emergency services were called at about 9 o'clock this morning. A crime scene's been declared. There's been a suspicious house fire at Logan, south of Brisbane. Emergency crews were called to that blaze on Thornside Street at Eagleby about 4 o'clock this morning. No one was home at the time. The US president says China's keen to buy oil from Washington to curb supply issues brought on by the Middle East war. Donald Trump is in Beijing for a two-day summit with his counterpart Xi Jinping. They've already discussed Iran, trade, technology and friction over Taiwan. More news at 5.
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2: Traffic.
3: Well, there's been plenty happening this afternoon. A lot of breakdowns, actually, and a lot of congestion, of course, around the city with Magic Round happening right across the weekend. We did have a crash, actually, on Petrie Terrace northbound. That's been cleared after Caxton Street to Petrie Terrace there, and traffic is solid back to Roman Street and George Street with those delays this afternoon, as I say, with Rugby League on. Now, we've had an incident. Police are on site at Callan Vale. Illawarra Street is closed both ways near the Gateway Motorway overpass, so avoid there. Got a breakdown at Ormo, M1 northbound, right shoulder after Mirambina Drive. No delays. A breakdown at Drewvale, Logan Motorway westbound, left shoulder before the Gateway Motorway, speeds down 80. Breakdown around the airport precinct, Gateway southbound shoulder after Morton Drive on ramp. And also a breakdown still sitting at Yatala, M1 southbound, left shoulder before Computer Road. We had a crash down there as well. That's all been cleared up at Pippabas. So delays are easing from Pippabas through to Yatala as well and through to Gaven. And a breakdown at M1 northbound, left shoulder after Underwood Road at 8 Mile Plains. Traffic's okay there. And from the Sunshine Coast to Limba, a breakdown, Bruce Highway southbound shoulder before Palmerstone Road as well. Single vehicle crash just in at Mango Hill in the last 15 minutes. Anzac Avenue eastbound after Bruce Highway off ramp. Minor delays. I'm back from ATN. Back in about 15 minutes on 612 ABC Brisbane.
4: Thanks so much, Brad. We're live at Lang Park this afternoon on 612 ABC Brisbane. It is 23 minutes to 5. We have Screen Stage and Paige coming up for you next. The wonderful Nancy Hansch is along. She's been watching the latest Sally Field vehicle. It's a new series on Netflix called Remarkably Bright Creatures. Huge publicity for that one. What does Nancy think? If you're going to stay home this weekend and you're not watching the footy, that could be an option. And the Brisbane Comedy Festival is on. The highlights of that we'll have for you as well. Let's have a bit of Paul Simon. Diamonds on the soles of her shoes.

Paul Simon, 18 minutes to 5 on 6.12 ABC Brisbane. Not only football on in Brisbane this weekend, but so much else besides. It's time for Screen, Stage and Page.

0: Joining us as always, the ever adorable Nancy Hanch, former Hollywood casting director and self-described TV tragic. A good week of viewing, Nancy? We're hoping she's there. We can't do it without you, Nancy. Are you there?
1: I'm here now.
0: Oh, I love you. Thank you. Good week of viewing?
1: Yeah, but normally I broadcast from my boudoir, but the blues on Broad Beach is so loud, I'm locked in my loo.
0: Oh, do I sound Nancy.
1: Blue-ish? I know. I'll do anything for you.
0: Very good. Slightly echoey from the toilet. That's right. Broad Beach Blues Festival is on. Nancy will have her review of Sally Field's Turn in Remarkably Bright Creatures. Back in the studio, indoors, with quiet microphone, Sally Wilson, Head of Marketing and Development at the Writers' Festival. Hi, Sally.
2: Hi, Ellen.
0: And Adam Bruins is the chair of the Bart Theatre, the co-founder of award-winning production house, The Little Red Company. I didn't know you owned football shorts that short, Adam. That's
1: hello.
3: Full of surprises, Ellen.
0: Yes, yes, it's extraordinary, isn't it? Let's start with you, Adam, if we can. Tell us, there's not only all this festival of football going on in Brisbane this weekend, the Brisbane Comedy Festival is on as well.
3: That is right. And you would be forgiven looking at the lineup this weekend for thinking that this was the opening of the festival, but we're actually halfway through. But the lineup this weekend is absolutely stacked. I don't know about the big names you're in, but we're talking Josh Thomas, Dave Thornton, Geraldine Hickey, Claire Hooper, Emma Holland, all here in Brisbane this weekend. And there's a couple of absolute highlights, I reckon. One that I've got a keen eye on is Emma Holland's The Dog Dies at the Start.
0: Oh, Lord.
3: Spoiler
0: I don't know
3: alert.
0: Whether that's a... Is it a spoiler if it starts with a dead dog?
3: It starts with a rather emotional retelling of the unexpected death of Emma's beloved greyhound, Teddy. But it's a really dry... look at grief, told with her trademark, very, very dry sense of humour. But I also love that she looks at kind of spoiler culture as well, hence the title of the show, The Dog Dies at the Start.
0: Peter Hellyer's in town as well.
3: He is.
0: Tell me about what's his latest show.
3: So you may remember, 2017, Peter Hellyer made a rather poor joke and a poorly timed punchline on TV when he talked about... he referenced ISIS in relation to the Socceroos' path to the World Cup. Anyway, it was an off-the-cuff remark that overnight became international headlines. And, you know, the local media overseas were out for blood. And this new work called, aptly titled, An International Kerfuffle, is an hour-long show about that very true story and the aftermath of what followed. An outrageous true story, but, of course, Peter Hellyer takes it on an absolutely rollicking ride.
0: Yeah, how about that? Peter Hellyer, An International Kerfuffle. That's on at the Princess Theatre, 8 Annerley Road, Woolloongabba. That's Saturday and Sunday. The Dog Dies at the Start. The Brisbane Powerhouse tonight, as well as Saturday and Sunday. And that is the brilliant comedian Emma Holland. 612 ABC Radio Brisbane. We're going to pause for traffic right now. Brad's there.
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5: Traffic.
6: Yes, I certainly am. Thank you, Ellen. Just in a Rochdale, got a breakdown gap by northbound before Mount Gavaca Pubbo Road on ramp. Take it easy through there. No
0: Brad's
6: delays.
0: Not there.
6: Got a breakdown in my northbound right shoulder after Mirambina Drive at Ormo. Got a breakdown at Druvale, Logan Motorway westbound left shoulder before the Gateway Motorway. Speeds are down to 80. Around the airport, got a breakdown Gateway southbound shoulder after Morton Drive on ramp. A single vehicle crash still getting cleared at Mango Hill, Anzac Avenue eastbound after Bruce Highway off ramp. And still a breakdown in on southbound before Computer Road at Yatla. No delays there, but traffic has been thinning out between there, Pippa Bar and Gabe and after an early crash. More details after 5.

0: Are you there, Brad?
1: Yes, I certainly
0: am,
1: Alan.
0: Leave Brad there. Oh. A moment. Plenty of traffic, plenty going on in the River City this weekend. The Comedy Festival is your first offering if you're not here for Magic Round, where we are, 612 ABC Brisbane at Lang Park as we go to air. Nancy Hanch is huddled in her toilet on the Gold Coast because there's a blues festival on at the Gold Coast as well this weekend. The first bit of viewing you've been doing this weekend, Nancy, is Widow's Bay on Apple. Tell me about that one.
2: Well, first of all, I'm now picturing Josh Thomas in the loo here with me, and I could not be happier. Widow's Bay is an ooky, spooky homage to Stephen King. It takes place on a cursed New England island. The mayor finally got a magazine to write about his gorgeous little town, so a bunch of tourists are coming, but oopsie, the island is cursed or haunted, and there's no Stephen King in sight. This is from Kate Dippold, the writer of Parks and Rec, and she's really funny, but this is not a goofy parody, but really funny moments to relieve the absolute scary tension. It stars Matthew Rhys, who was last seen as a super creepo evil guy on The Beast in Me. And here he's a super likable widower raising his son on a super creepy-ass island. It's filled with all the scary folklore tales and superstitions. They say anyone born on the island who goes to the mainland will die.
0: Oh.
2: This is awkward and unsettling and a great combination of like small town charm and ooky spooky. I love a balance between like mirth and menace. This is like, what if Underbelly mated with Schitt's Creek and gave birth to The Shining? So watch it with the lights on and someone to squeeze.
0: I love it. That is my recommendation between football matches this weekend. Widow's Bay, it's on Apple Plus.
3: I was talking to the guy on the ferry, uh-huh. And he said something odd.
4: What was that?
3: He said, bad things happen here.
4: There is something about these seafaring towns. The superstitions. Their tall tales. I find it charming myself. What town doesn't have a checkered past?
3: Was there cannibalism?
4: No.
0: Everything but cannibalism. Sally Wilson's the head of marketing development for the Writers Festival. She's your bookworm this Friday afternoon at 5:09. Sally, a debut novel from a Sydney-based writer is your recommendation.
5: Yeah, that's right, Ellen. So today I'm recommending When the Party's Over by Katie Hoskins. She's a Sydney-based author. It's really difficult to believe that this is her first book. It's contemporary fiction set in the eastern suburbs of Sydney, and it opens in a police station in the aftermath of a birthday party thrown by Natalie. She's 36 years old. She's got three young children, seemingly perfect life. And she and her husband are being questioned in the aftermath of the party because their toddler son has been rushed to hospital the day after. He's swallowed half of a colourful little pill that he has found lying on the ground. And
0: awkward,
5: the story.
0: Awkward.
5: Yes, exactly. And the story gets out to the media, and then it spreads to the, you know, the group chats, social media, and you can imagine how that goes down. There's lots of speculation about who is to blame. It's told in alternating chapters from the perspective of Natalie and her two friends from Mother's Group, and we sort of get to know them and their backstories and what they were doing at the party. And it really looks at the ripple effect of this one incident and the pressures that young mothers are under, work-life balance, fertility, relationships, friendships, mother guilt. It's been compared to Leanne Moriarty crossed with The Slap. So if you like a twisty family drama, I reckon this one could be for you.
0: That's wonderful. There's so many Australian-based writers writing these really compelling novels at the moment. Does this one have all the settings of, oh, gosh, this is very Australian, it feels very Australian, rather than constant references to the United States or the UK?
5: Absolutely. It's very Sydney. It's got the beaches. It's got Centennial Park. It's got, you know, all of the little restaurants. It's, yeah, very Australian.
0: It's a debut novel by Katie Hoskins. Big recommendation. It's called When the Party's Over. How would you react? You go to a party, somebody is taking interesting, colourful tablets, and your toddler ends up swallowing part of it. What happens next? Nancy Hanch, I've been watching all the publicity for Remarkably Bright Creatures. This is the latest vehicle for Sally Field, who I believe is 80 years old. Perhaps more publicity from this, or at least it's rivaling Devil Wears Prada too. What is it like?
2: It is just so lovely. You've got to be in the mood. So if you're ready for an easy-to-watch, sentimental, sweet-hearted, feel-good movie, then this is for you. If you find those things too sweetie saccharine, then, you know, go watch Top Gun again. Sally Field is a widow whose son died as a teen in an accident, and she has a group of friends, but she's actually really lonely. She lives alone, works as a cleaning lady in the most beautiful aquarium, where she forms two really extraordinary relationships, one with a young drifter looking for his birth father, and the other with an octopus. And there's a really sweet pluckiness to her that I like so much more here than in any role in her recent past. Lewis Pullman plays the young drifter, and he is as likable as he was in Lessons in Chemistry. Cannot wait to see him in the Spaceballs sequel with his father, Bill Pullman. I'm a sucker for anything Mel Brooksian. The octopus, Marcellus, is voiced by the incredible British actor Alfred Molina, and I love that he's kind of an unknown voice in spite of being a prolific actor. So you immediately accept him as an octopus. You don't waste any time saying, oh, is that Morgan Freeman? It's based on the novel by Shelby Van Pelt and directed by Olivia Newman, who also directed Where the Crawdads Sing. It's shot in Vancouver. The locations are gorgeous. It's sentimental and hokey, and I lapped up every sweet bit of moisty-eyed melodrama. It's very, very watchable, but it's past the tissues and not the calamari.
0: Ah, Sally, so you're not usually a huge Sally Field fan, but she's pulling this off.
2: I loved her in Gidget.
0: Right, okay, but nothing much between them and now.
2: Meh.
0: There you go. At 80 years old, Sally Field has finally got her second thumbs up from Nancy Hanch. It is called Remarkably Bright Creatures, and it's on Netflix. You're already paying for it. It is 5 minutes to five on 612 ABC Radio Brisbane. Our final recommendation, Adam Bruins is the chair of La Boite Theatre. Talk to us about The Duck Pond. It's on tonight at QPAC. You can still get tickets. It's also on tomorrow at 2 and 7pm. What is it? Is it Swan Lake or is it Ugly Ducklings?
1: It is. It's a bit of both. It is a hit show, the latest hit show from Brisbane Heroes Circa, and it is their telling of Swan Lake, but

0: reimagined as a circus spectacular. So it combines the quintessential circa feats of superhero strength and, you know, really pushing the limits of what human bodies can do, but loosely following the story of Swan Lake. So it's very elegant, it's very sumptuous, it's a little bit cheeky in parts. And it's just classic circa who are, as you know, one of our great exports. I have it on good authority that circa in this month alone is touring 6 different shows in 7 venues all over the world. So just extraordinary, and we always love the opportunity to see them at home here in Brisbane.
1: And the best thing that you left out is it runs for 1 hour and 15 minutes with no interval. You could be home in bed by 9:30, having been to the Playhouse at QPAC.
0: Yes, you could almost squeeze it into halftime for a magic round, couldn't you?
1: Yeah, you could. You could. Very good, said the man in the rugby shorts. Tickets still available for tonight as well as tomorrow. Before we go, Nancy, 3 minutes to 5 here on 612 ABC Radio. You wanted to give a shout out for Rose Byrne, nominated for a Tony Award last week. That is an award for appearing on Broadway. Hats off for that, you say?
2: It is one of the most difficult nominations. It's easier to get nominated for an Oscar than it is to get nominated for a Tony. And she has been nominated. Normally, the really snooty snoot theater people don't really embrace like movie stars coming to Broadway. And this season alone, double Oscar winner Adrian Brody shut out. Keanu Reeves got nothing. But Rose Byrne got nominated. And I'm really pulling for her. But I got to say, I saw Duck Pond and loved it.
1: Ah, you did. You came up, you saw Duck Pond.
2: I saw it by me.
1: You saw it by me. What's Byrne doing on Broadway, Fallen Angels, is that right?
2: It is, and it is a, what do you call it, guy show? You know, that guy. Oscar Wilde,
1: yeah,
2: or someone like that.
1: Oscar Wilde or someone like that. Very good.
2: You
1: Rose Byrne.
2: Him.
1: Yeah, if only we could travel to the United States and be sure to get in. Fantastic stuff going on Broadway.
2: I would love to hear.
1: Yeah, yeah, as well as Nathan Lane and Death of a Salesman, which is also coming to QCAC, not with Nathan Lane, but Anthony LaPaglia later in the year. So much to watch and see. Yeah?
2: Death of a Salesman has put more actors in the hospital.
1: Why do you say that?
2: It's an absolutely exhausting physically and emotionally role to do.
1: Okay.
2: So, Anthony LaPaglia, do your sit-ups, take your vitamin C, he'll make it through.
1: There you go. There's Nancy. That's good advice. She used to be a casting director. She's the one who has to find the next person to play the Death of a Salesman when the first one falls over. You know, what can you do? The middle-aged guy in America. So much to look at and see on your television screens this weekend. And, of course, at QPAC, great recommendations for a debut Australian novel as well. Stay with us. We're live from Lang Park this afternoon on 612 ABC Radio. We're going to give over the last half hour of the show to talking about the Festival of the Boot. We're talking about the footy, not only Sharks v Bulldogs starting at 6 o'clock tonight, but, of course, Rabbitohs Dolphins starting from 8 o'clock tonight. There's so much football. Rugby league is the winner on the day. Every cliche we can imagine will be rolled out in your next half hour of radio. It's time for the news now at 5 o'clock.
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0: ABC News. Hello, I'm Noni Edwards. Home Affairs Minister Tony Burke says anyone who supports the organisation colloquially known as neo-Nazis could face up to 15 years in prison. Lexi Junawick reports.
1: White Australia, previously known as the National Socialist Network, is the second group to be listed as a prohibited hate group under new hate laws that were introduced following the Bondi terrorist attack. From midnight tonight, supporting, funding, training...

0: recruiting, joining or directing the group constitutes a criminal offence, with a maximum penalty of 15 years in prison. Tony Burke says while the organisation claimed to have disbanded in January, it continued to engage in hateful behaviour. Mr Burke says the decision to list White Australia came following advice from domestic intelligence agency ASIO.
1: The Federal Health Minister Mark Butler says the risk of 6 hantavirus-exposed people requiring hospitalisation is low but not zero. The 5 Australians and 1 New Zealander will be looked after in Perth during their 3-week quarantine by federal staff who are based out of Darwin. However, if any of them fall ill, Mr Butler says the WA health system is well equipped to provide safe and secure treatment.
2: There are hospitals in the Perth metropolitan area that have the facilities to deal with a case like that. Obviously, they have the highly trained staff to deal with it, but they also have the physical facilities to deal with a case like a hantavirus case that would need to be isolated.
1: Meanwhile, a professor of commercial law says the Australian passengers from a hantavirus-linked cruise ship could have grounds for compensation under Australian law. Several passengers on the Dutch-flagged MV Hondius, operated by Oceanwide Expeditions, have died from the rodent-borne hantavirus. University of Western Australia Associate Professor Sagi Piri says there could be grounds to sue despite Oceanwide's contract limitations to liability.
3: The Australian consumer law, so-called consumer guarantees, which guarantee a reasonable, safe service. In this case, it could be argued that there's no reasonable service.
1: The West Australian housing ministers criticise aspects of the federal opposition's housing policy, saying less funding for social housing is counterintuitive. The opposition announced last night it would abolish several of Labor's housing programs, including the Housing Australia Future Fund. While John Kerry was tight-lipped regarding the government's changes to property taxes, he says the Future Fund is vital for providing affordable housing.
4: They're saying they're going to scrap initiatives like this because they will scrap the federal funding program. Can anyone tell me that's a good idea?
1: Internationally, US President Donald Trump has left Beijing after wrapping up critical talks with Chinese President Xi Jinping. Jono Wakeley has more.
5: Donald Trump has claimed that Xi Jinping agrees that the war in Iran should end and the Strait of Hormuz should be reopened, while describing the relationship between the US and China as very strong. Earlier, the US president told Fox News that Mr. Xi had committed to withholding military equipment from Iran. It's unclear whether Beijing will now pressure its ally, Iran, to resolve the conflict. Chinese state media is yet to comment. President Xi has hailed US-China relations, saying the two leaders had established a new positioning for a stable relationship. The White House earlier said trade, oil, and Iran were among the topics discussed during a high-stakes meeting that lasted nearly 2 hours.
1: Ukraine has launched a drone attack on the Russian city of Ryazan, where local officials say 3 people were killed. Ukrainian media say the targets included an oil refinery where fires burned through the night. Russia's defense ministry says more than 350 Ukrainian drones were intercepted and destroyed overnight. It comes a day after Russian airstrikes on Kyiv that killed at least 21 people in what Ukrainian officials say was the largest sustained aerial bombardment since the start of the Russian invasion. And Prime Minister Anthony Albanese has congratulated the new Prime Minister of the Solomon Islands, Matthew Wale, after his election to the position. Mr. Wale won a secret ballot in the country's parliament this morning, a week after his predecessor, Jeremiah Manele, was ousted in a no-confidence vote. Mr. Albanese says he looks forward to working together to continue strengthening the economic, development and security partnership between the two countries. ABC News.
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9: And the atmosphere is building here at Lang Park. We're at the Southern Concourse. If you're walking across from Milton Train Station, we're just behind the two bananas in pyjamas.

0: who are wearing rugby league jerseys. You can't miss them up from the buses. We've got you covered for the weekend, giving over the next half hour to talk about this wonderful event every year in Brisbane, guaranteed right through till 2032. It is magic round, and I tell you what, the weather is magic here too. That's why they hold it here. Thornlands 21 degrees at Logan this afternoon, 21 degrees everywhere. Deegan 21 degrees. At Moreton Bay, 21 degrees. Warner, 20 degrees. Slightly cooler on the Gold Coast, 18 and 21 degrees at Pelican Waters this afternoon. We are your home of rugby league here on 612 ABC Brisbane. The federal government won't ban gambling ads during sport, but you can every game of rugby league all weekend, live and uninterrupted by advertising, including gambling advertising on ABC Radio and ABC Sport. Don't go away. We've got much more sport to come ahead of the kickoff at 6 o'clock this afternoon. Let's check the traffic.
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2: Traffic.
3: Had a brief broken down semi at Boondall on the gateway northbound right lane before Bicentennial Road. That's been cleared up and traffic has been back to Nudgee, but that traffic should start to thin out. It's starting to settle down actually on the gateway motorway between Nudgee and Bald Hills as well. We do have a breakdown in my northbound right shot after Mirambina Drive at almost. So take it easy through there. There's been quite a few breakdowns this afternoon, so not so magic on the roads, but we've had a lot of breakdowns cleared, which is good news. I've got a crash at the moment at Mango Hill, Anzac Avenue, eastbound after Bruce Highway off-ramp. There's been an incident at Callanvale. Police have been on site there. Illawinna Street closed near the Gateway Motorway overpass, so avoid that. And still got a breakdown, Bruce Highway southbound shot before Palmerstone Road at Alimber as well. Be aware of those changes. Traffic conditions across the weekend with Magic Round and parking restrictions in place as well. We've seen plenty of traffic around the city and on the Capital Bridge, Riverside Expressway, both ways, Pacific Motorway outbound towards Greenslopes, Countess Street inbound is congested back to Kelvin Grove, and also Coronation Drive inbound back to Toowong and Milton Road back to Aucklandflower. Inner City Bypass inbound is back to Hurston as well, and busy from South Brisbane on the William Jolly Bridge. I'm Brad from ATN. More details before 5:30 and 6:12 ABC Brisbane.
0: Thanks so much for that, Brad. 8 minutes past five now. Plenty of people pouring into the Southern Concourse here at Lang Park, and they do not look frazzled, which is good. So somehow they have arrived at the home of rugby league here for Magic Round this weekend, and they've done it without getting their blood pressure going through the roof. Maybe that's because there's some extra trains on right through Magic Round weekend. The trains are running on a reduced Saturday timetable due to that ongoing industrial action, but there are extra trains tonight, 7 extra trains pre-event and 13 extra trains post-event to move customers out of this wonderful location. After two glorious games of football this afternoon, Sharks v Bulldogs at 6 o'clock, and then from 8 o'clock, Rabbitohs versus the Dolphins here at Lang Park. I'll have all the information about extra trains post-event for tomorrow and Sunday as Magic Round plays out, and also traffic conditions changing as they close off Caxton Street between Petrie Terrace and Hale Street. That'll be fully closed from 6 o'clock tomorrow morning all the way through till Monday morning. Parking conditions therefore will change on Caxton Street, and when they say they'll tow you away, they really, really mean it. 9 minutes past five now. It's really building here at the Bubbling Cauldron, spiritual home of rugby league in Queensland, and arguably Australia is going to bubble over with excitement ahead of the festival. We're going to begin with a review of heartbreak for the Maroons women last night. Ultimately, the success of Magic Round hinges on the quality of the on-field product and the officiating. My ABC teammates, our halves pairing at the 612 ABC Brisbane, Joel Spreadborough and Johnny Manning. They also have a podcast called The Grapple here with you as well at Lang Park. You're back on deck, gents, and you're going to help me grapple with a few topics before we head over to the live coverage. How good is this here?
4: Thank you for the lovely introduction, Ellen. But it's worth letting people know the actual bananas in pyjamas are here as well.
0: Yes, that's
4: not
0: right.
4: Just two bananas wearing footy jerseys.
0: Do you reckon those footy jerseys, which are 5X multiplied by 5, we strip them up and give them to you guys when you're done?
5: I think that's a great idea. I think that they actually might fit me.
0: Very good.
4: A couple of sit-ups and I'll be there with you. Yeah,
0: that's right. The bananas, they are a little chunky around the middle, aren't they?
4: I didn't realise, but yeah, there's a little bit going on.
5: It's rotund.
0: Yeah.
4: Big hit, though.
0: Describe the scene as you look out across the

0: Southern Concourse here?
1: Well, I made a point earlier with Joel that when you come to Magic Round, you see a sea of jerseys. Now, I'm wearing a 1996 game-worn North Queensland Cowboys jersey. Joel's wearing a mid-early 90s North Sydney Bears jersey. There are so many jerseys of different teams, but also different eras, and all of the feuds seem to be checked before people get here. You'll see Rabbitohs and Roosters fans cuddling and smiling. You'll see Melbourne and Manly fans sharing a drink. You'll see Broncos and Cowboys fans, which you have right here with you, Ellen. We'll be talking together and smiling. It seems as though everyone's happy. Everyone's here for a good time. All of the teams are here to win, but there's none of that real sort of feuding animosity in the crowd, and it's a beautiful scene.
0: Yeah, very different.
2: Being kind about the Broncos, because I would have said you'll see Broncos fans and fans of the other 16 teams getting on very well. But it is, it's that lovely camaraderie in the air, and it's sort of like you compare it to a State of Origin night or a regular NRL where the banter can get a little bit heavy and heated at times. But even just walking around the concourse here this afternoon, you're hearing exchanges. Can I have a selfie? Can you stop and give me some of your time request? Is met with kindness and not rolled eyes and that sort of thing. It's a great festival for sure.
0: It is coming up to 12 minutes past five now. We've just heard from Andrew Abdo in the last half hour on 612 ABC Brisbane, talking about how central the women's State of Origin has become to Magic Round. We saw the second event last night, those Moody Blues. You were here for the pre-game show. It was wet, it was windy. What was the atmosphere like and your thoughts on the game?
2: They have... The build of that product in the last few years has been astronomical. We must remember that's only been a three-game series for a couple of years, from 1999 through 2014. It was all Queensland in a one-game-per-year thing. Since it's become elevated on this platform, first a two-game, then a three-game series, the profile that these women are living up to and essentially opening the women's season at a State of Origin level, I want to give them a massive shout-out for stepping up the way they do, but the critique remains the same, Ellen, is that when you look at the draw, the NRLW competition itself doesn't start until July. So the fact they were able to deliver what they were able to, basically playing their first game of competitive football for many of the girls this year, says so much. And that's probably the question Mr. Abdo needs to look at around the scheduling and around the support that's involved. Both coaches, John Strange and Cross, spoke about that in the lead-up as well, that it's they do what they can in these camps to get the girls ready. The passion sort of does the rest. What we saw last night, and John will tell you this too, was little girls and boys wearing club colours, walking through with their mums and dads, entire families coming to watch it. The mark was 26,022, I believe, from last year, and despite the conditions, that side of the game isn't great. I think the onus is on the NRL to make sure that they have the support to be able to perform at that peak level. And maybe that is playing the origin, hate to say it, but after the NRLW season actually starts.
0: Johnny Manning, talking to Andrew Abdo earlier, he's very disciplined in his messaging. All he would say on that matter of the women playing State of Origin before their season has begun is we'll have a look at it, pointing out that, of course, the men's State of Origin is disruptive when, you know, played at finals time.
1: It's unfortunate, Ellen, but it's always driven by the almighty dollar. And if they tell you it's not, they're actually telling you bold-faced lies. Now, they tend to say that player welfare is front and centre with every decision they make. It's clearly not the case. These girls have done some training, a fair bit of training, yet their first actual contact game in earnest is a State of Origin. That does nothing for the girls' player welfare, because when you get into that State of Origin environment, your brain does different things than it does in a club game. You go to a different level with your brain. And when your body's not used to that contact week in, week out, we can see injuries. We saw it with the young Queensland debutante who had to miss this second game with a soft tissue injury in the hamstring. I think putting these girls in those situations where they're playing State of Origins first off the bat, number one, it's actually doing no favours for the women's game. Whilst there was passion, there was intent in that game, their execution was just off, and it's not their fault. If you got the blokes to play a State of Origin in round one, it would be the same. So unfortunately, they've got to look at that scheduling, and they might have to turn around and go, well, we'll start the NRLW the same time as the men. We'll play the Origin around Magic Round, which it suits. Origin's a winter event, and it has to be. And then we'll give the women their standalone grand final weekend, perhaps in June or July. So they have to make some of these hard decisions, not governed by the dollar, but governed by what's best for the players, what's best for the fans, and what's best for the game.
2: Phoenix Brain, the Gold Coast Titans winger, it was a debut for her, one of several this year. Both squads have blooded lots of players. The reason they had to do that is not just merit, it's a big part of it, but also because we still have injuries carried over from last season. I think it's the question they need to look at is, are we going to start treating this game as more than a curtain raiser on these kind of occasions? We're looking at a salary cap that's steadily increasing. We always look at percentages when the NRL reports it, but in hard numbers, it's going over about $1.5 million a year by 2027, so it's still not full-time professional. But my thing is, if you're putting it on this platform, at this level, on these billboards, at this ground, and all over Australia, you've got to do more to make sure the players are protected.
1: And you've got to make sure the product's good.
2: You do.
1: You know?
2: Everyone's talking about errors, aren't they?
1: You have to. And if it's there's nothing tokenistic about that game at the moment, so you need to treat it and prosecute it in the same way as the men's game. So it's got to be a great product.
2: We shouldn't be talking about 18 errors and one-out hit-ups. Correct. We should be talking about preparation and a runway. Yeah.
0: You're listening to Joel Spreadborough, Johnny Manning. They are my ABC teammates. You know them from their podcast, The Grapple. They're excited to be here at Lang Park talking to you. We're on the Southern Concourse at Lang Park. People pouring in. It seems like the public transport system is working. Extra trains put on to get folks here tonight. 7 extra trains, 13 extra trains if you're intending to leave this area post-event. Similarly, tomorrow and Sunday, 14 extra trains post-event each day. So getting people out of this ground and away. Trains running to Caboolture, Nambour, Kippering, Ipswich, Rosewood and Springfield Central will depart from Milton, while trains to Ferny Grove, Gold Coast, Beenleigh and Cleveland will depart from Roma Street. And all trains will be full-length trains. That's 6 cars. And, of course, if you've got a ticket from 11 o'clock tomorrow and 10 a.m. Sunday, you can travel for free. 18 minutes past 5 now on 612 ABC Brisbane. Joel Spreadborough and Johnny Manning with me. Before we go on to talk about rules and interpretations of the game, I'm interested to hear your reflections on that conversation just a little earlier on Drive with Andrew Abdo, CEO of the NRL, the newly minted deal to have Magic Round here in Brisbane all the way through to 2032. So much speculation this week, Johnny, about the fact that with an expanded competition, the Bears coming in and then the PNG Chiefs, would it really be possible, she says, waving to the stadium off to her left, to have that many teams face off in this place over the course of a weekend? He said, yeah, it's got to be Brisbane.
1: Well, I agree. I think it has to be Queensland, at least.
0: It is. He said Brisbane.
1: Yeah, and
0: I said to him, Townsville? Could you run them in Townsville?
1: There's a case you could make to potentially take a few games to Townsville on a Friday night, Brisbane on a Saturday, the Gold Coast on a Sunday afternoon. You potentially could do that. But we're only talking an extra game, really, with 3 extra teams coming
0: in. That's what he said.
1: An extra 2 games.
0: He said regional active. What do they call it? I've written activism. That's because I'm a journalist. Activations.
1: Regional activations.
0: Yeah. Teams going to regional communities. Yeah. Football played here.
1: I don't have a problem with it, but, we spoke to, Jess Stewart last night spoke to the Lang Park groundsman. So he's the man with the hardest job here.
0: Can he do it?
1: It poured rain last night. We're lucky that right now it's actually delightful rugby league weather, but we are forecast for showers over the weekend as well. That ground can only hold up so much. Now, the problem then becomes, once again, I hate to harp on this, player welfare. So on Sunday, if we're dealing with a pitch that is absolutely chopped up, we're dealing with the possibility of injuries that shouldn't be there. We shouldn't have to have that risk of injury with a substandard surface if it gets to that.
2: Given that risk arguably already exists with what we're going to talk about around some of the interpretations. So, again, that expectation, that speed of the game, that ball in play duration is the thing that apparently the fans are wanting to see. But surface-wise, it makes it a tiny little bit tricky. And I guess the other question with a potentially 20-team Magic Round is how competitive will 10 games of football be, given the playing pool across the country?
1: And given that we're closing Magic Round with a game where one team

0: is the biggest rank outsider in a two-team match I've seen in a long time. We've got the Dragons, who couldn't win a chook raffle at the moment, versus the Penrith Panthers, who seem to be almost unbeatable. So that, in my mind, that's poor scheduling. And are we going to see something a little bit more like that with a dilution of the player talent pool? The other thing, Ellen, is we talk about the player talent pool. There's also an administration talent pool that isn't deep, and a coaching talent pool. So we need to work on those as well. Those topics seem to be glossed over quite a lot. We need strong administrators in the game. And do we have those to deal with this expansion? Because we're talking an extra team in Southeast Queensland. We're talking an extra team in New Zealand at some point as well. Maybe Elon Musk is going to take a franchise to the Mars. We don't know, Ellen.
1: Tesla Terriers.
2: Tesla Terriers. Let's talk rules and interpretation with Joel Spreadborough and Johnny Manning. The six again rule for ruck infringements, is it helping?
0: It's the worst rule I've ever come across in my life, and I can't watch rugby league when I hear that sound. When I was playing in my day, Ellen, if I heard that... That sound would give me...
2: Was that on your bingo card, Joel Spreadborough?
0: It would have given me PTSD, because I played in the middle, so I'd be making tackles, and then a winger would make a mistake, and you'd hear the ding for six again, and I'm like, oh, no, I have to do another six tackles? It's horrible. What it does do is it starves teams of possession, and we had the Gold Coast Titans coach on last night, Josh Hannay, and he talked about earning momentum in rugby league, and he talked about a few other things. This is what he had to say last night.
3: I was sitting in a room full of learned rugby league people, players, coaches, administrators a few weeks ago. It was when the games were on over in Perth. I'm sitting there watching the game on the big screen, and there's a room full of rugby league people there, right, watching this footy going, what's that call for? I don't understand that. Like, what's happening here? Like, how is this? Like, why is this? It was just, you know, so it just spoke to this, I think, frustration, I think, not just from fans, but from rusted on rugby league people that have, I guess, been invested in the game for so many years in one way or another, and just sort of looking at this product going, I actually don't know what I'm looking at.
0: So that's an NRL head coach saying he didn't recognise the product. Now, Joel and I talk about this every week. What they're asking the players to do is just ridiculously unfair. They're asking the players to defy physics. So if someone slips and my arm comes into contact with their head, all of a sudden I'm off the field for 10 minutes and maybe I'm missing next week. It's defying physics. We play a high-speed collision sport. It does not need to be faster. We don't need the players in more danger than they are. And I feel like the rules that we have put them in more danger. And then you hear a referee say to them, give a penalty, and his reasoning is the potential for excessive force. Well, guess what, Mr. Referee? What do you think the players were talking about in the dressing rooms before the game? Excessive force. That's the game we play. So I feel like they're almost extracting the DNA from rugby league with this.
1: This isn't one of the old, you know, bring back the biff kind of commentaries at all. It's a welfare related thing, and some of the interpretations. When you have a head coach in the NRL and a credentialed one as well, let's not forget Josh was also assistant coach with the Queensland Maroons, as well as playing a sparkling playing career, so knows what he's talking about. Some of the other interpretations, like the escort, and at one point we've had the cynical disruptors.
0: Cynical disruptor.
1: In the name of a rule interpretation, that says a great deal. And the pressure on the actual referees executing this on the day, what Josh is getting at is, as a coach, you're scratching your head saying, what is the interpretation going to be next week? Which way will that favour go? And I don't mean favour as in bias. I mean, which way will the actual bounce of the ball go in that ref's opinion with these rules? You've got to have clarity around it. Otherwise, injury tolls are going to increase. Blowout scores are going to continue to happen. There's an if it ain't broke argument to this when it comes to the quality of rugby league and the fitness and capacity of these athletes.
0: And when you put a word like cynical in there, you're asking the referee to judge that particular incident on the player's intent, not their actions. Oh, you were being cynical. You don't know what I'm thinking about.
2: Yeah, that's right.
0: You're not inside my head.
1: You had that look in your eye. Yeah,
2: I know what you're thinking, son. 25 minutes past five. Joel Spreadborough with you alongside Johnny Manning, ABC Sports Buffs and hosts of the Grapple Sports Podcast. Let's talk about the rule to reduce contact in training, said to be an effort to reduce concussions. 100 minutes a week is the limit in the NRL and 85 in the NRLW, slightly less in the short turnarounds. Does that help?
0: Oh, not really. Pretty much every HIA happens during

0: play. Any club that's doing more than 100 minutes of contact during the week probably needs to look at their program. That's not advisable by any stretch. And the other thing is, I'm not talking out of school here, but I've heard on good advice it's not audited. So the rule's there, but it's not audited.
1: So are you ticking the boxes? Who else is checking? No one. Yes, we are. Yep, we're ticking.
0: Sure, them. We did 98 minutes of contact. Oh, okay, no worries. There you go.
1: 99:30. So we just got away. But that Johnny makes the point there, and you'd know this yourself from training. 100 minutes of contact a week leading up to
0: a
1: bruising high contact collision. 80 minutes. That's a whole lot, and the risk of high-paid, very important players going down at training. You want to negate that as much as you can. This came out as a revelation a few weeks back, timing around, you know, we've got a lot of people, a lot of players with HIAs, we've got players sitting out with concussion protocols. Don't worry about it. We're nipping it at the bud. Clubs have known about this for some time. It's not necessarily that sparkling revelation because it's been in place. It's just not enforced independently outside the actual doors of the dressing room. So I'm not sure if it's an effective step in that regard. This is not in any way speaking against any protocols against head trauma in the game, concussion. You don't want to see it. Is this the way to do it? Not 100% sure.
2: 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Let's have a look at the traffic at this stage of the afternoon, 27 past 5.
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4: Traffic.
5: Yeah, thank you very much, Ellen. Very congested around the city. Capital Bridge, Riverside Expressway, also Coronation Drive inbound from Toowong. It's been heavy on Milton Road, also the in-city bypass from Hurston, and also delays as well on Countess Street from Kelvin Grove to the city as well. Got a breakdown still sitting at Limba, Bruce Highway southbound shoulder before Palmerstone Road, and got a breakdown at Inmud northbound, the right shoulder after Mirambina Drive at Ormo, and got a breakdown at Bald Hills, Gibbialtill Road northbound in the left shoulder before the Gateway Motorway and Bruce Highway. Traffic is back to Field Road. Of course, Magic Round, as you know, right across the weekend. So beware of those changed traffic conditions around Magic Round and before and after those games, with park restrictions in place right across the weekend as well. I'm back from ATN. More details in about 15 minutes on 6:12 ABC Brisbane.
2: Thanks so much for that, Brad. Joel and Johnny, let's run a quick eye over the weekend, the schedule, the matchups. What are the games you're keeping the keenest eye on?
0: I think the two games tonight could be the two matches of the round. You've got the Dogs versus the Sharks, two teams really struggling for their identity this year. It's going to be a cracker. And then Wayne Bennett taking on his old club, the Dolphins. Both teams missing some key players, but it's going to be probably a shootout, high scoring. Jolie, what do you think?
1: I like Manly and the Tigers for a bit of a spectacle. Both are running around a lot at the moment. But for crowd and atmosphere, if you're able to get along, come to the Broncos versus the other home team, the Warriors, Sunday afternoon. That'll be Magic Round at its absolute peak. Two teams with everything to play for. The Warriors second at the moment, playing really good football, but the Broncos have a bit of a history of upsetting them here at Lang Park. That's the game I'm looking out for.
2: Thanks so much, gentlemen. Joel and Johnny, they're so excited. They're twitching. They're sitting here in their chairs and their legs are twitching with excitement as Magic Round is about to get underway. Lucky enough to be here at Lang Park, bringing you live coverage from the Southern Concourse. Do enjoy your weekend, wherever that takes you. Keep in mind that there's extra public transport this afternoon to get you away from these matches, an extra 13 trains to move customers after the event tonight. Similarly, 14 extra trains post-event on Saturday and Sunday. If you're planning to drive, be aware of changed traffic conditions around here as well. Handing you over now to the ABC.
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1: 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Dylan Edwards backhand away to Walter. Oh, he's over.
0: Wizards of the tackle, warriors of the wing, behold.
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3: 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Crichton dives through the air like Superman.
0: In this arena, only the brave survive. 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Oh, yes, welcome to the magic.
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9: We are the party people. 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

0: Nathan Cleary on the angle, run by Twyla. Brilliant, Nathan Cleary.
1: What a player.
0: Oh, bang! Victor Radley.
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5: And a very pleasant Friday evening to you from Lang Park in Brisbane, the home of Magic Round, not only for the next 3 days, but until 2032. It is the seventh iteration of Magic Round here in Brisbane. Rugby League's Odd Couple is here, the winner of two premierships, Luke Lewis, and Manly Warringah great John Gibbs. I'm Andrew Moore. Fantastic to be here for all the action in Round 11. First up, in just under half an hour, Cronulla Sutherland plays Canterbury Bankstown. The team news is in for the Sharks, who welcome back Ronaldo Mulitalo for the first time this year, the winger returning from an ACL injury. Hooker Jaden Beryl is to the bench, and Hohepa Puru will start at dummy half in jersey number 18. Hohepa Puru in place of Jaden Beryl, who's back to the bench. He can scratch Oregon Kafusi off the Sharks bench and replace him with Braden Welly in jersey number 20, almost like for like. Of course, there's no Blake Brayley tonight, who's played 139 games in a row, but misses tonight's game due to concussion protocols suffered against South Sydney last week. For Canterbury Bankstown, the 150th game for Canterbury skipper Stephen Crichton. Incredibly, 100 of them for the for Penrith, 100 for Penrith, and this is his 50th. For the Bulldogs, and thank you, Louis, for that information. One change to the Canterbury bench. Sam Hughes is out, replaced by Jack Underhill, who'll be making his first grade debut. He is from the Sunshine Coast, Billy Moore territory. So Jack Underhill on the bench in place of Sam Hughes for Canterbury Bankstown. It's 20 degrees. It's beautiful here at Lang Park. Referee is Jared Sutton with Wyatt Raymond in the bunker. The Sharks are 10th on 10 points. The Bulldogs down to 13th on 8, and they've looked pretty ordinary of late. The crowd at the moment, there'd be about 12, 13,000 here, but we're heading for a 3 sellouts over the next 3 nights. In the 8 o'clock game, and this should be a ripper, South Sydney against the Dolphins. Quentin Hull, Billy Moore and Zane Bajak on the call. We'll check in with Q very shortly. 8 games at this venue over the next 3 days, and you'll hear it all right here on ABC Sport. Last night we were here where New South Wales wrapped up the 2026 Women's State of Origin Series with a thrilling 14-10 win over Queensland to take an unbeatable 2-0 series lead. More on that shortly. We welcome your text messages between now and 10:30 on 0467 920 222. All right, let's go. We've had a fun day already with the Odd Couple. Luke Lewis, good evening. Welcome to another Magic Round.
6: Yeah, good evening, boys. Great to be here. Another spectacular day. As soon as we got up here, a little bit of rain, but then ever since I got out of the taxi, it's been perfect sunshine. I can't wait for it. Again, great experience at Sydney Airport this morning. The place was packed. Everyone was pumped to get up here. Walking around the streets today, you can see the kids absolutely, smiling, jerseys everywhere. All the pubs and cafes were absolutely packed, and they're all ready for a big weekend of rugby league, but... Yeah, look, I can't wait for us where the magic begins here tonight. So, fingers crossed, it's a big one from the Sharkies up against the Bulldogs. They need a win. Bulldogs have been struggling, so two sides that are desperate for...

0: Sharks to win, but I feel like there's two massive losses for the Sharks. And obviously, no Brayley in the middle. I think he's so dangerous out of dummy half. If he's playing well, the Sharks are playing well. He's not there tonight. The other thing is Cam McInnes, great defender, energy, yeah. Workhorse, is a really good inspirational leader. He's not out there tonight. So two big losses for Cronulla. But Jaden Beryls comes in. I think he's a good little dummy half, but hasn't got the experience. Will the Bulldogs attack him in the middle of the field? Not too sure, but I feel there's a lot more upside for the Dogs than the Sharks tonight.
1: Yeah, it'll be interesting to see how they play it with Puru starting at dummy half and Beryl back to the bench. John Gibbs is here. He's been just parading around Brisbane all day and night. Great to see you, Gibbsy. How are you?
2: Very well, thank you, Andrew and Louis. And it is an exciting time, there's no doubt about it. And the surface down here looks fantastic, and that rain has abated, which is a good thing. It's perfect conditions, good crowd filing in. This game is just, as you said, Andrew, desperation with a capital D, because it's the desperation stakes. Canterbury, their record is terrible. In recent times, their record against Cronulla is terrible, but they've lost 13 of their last 14. In their last 18 games, they've won two here. They have the worst record at Lang Park of any side by far. They've lost their last four. They've won one out of their last seven, and that was an incredible win against Penrith. They do get some key players back tonight. I think Max King up front would be a handy one.
1: That's true. Their record here, though, is awful, isn't it? In Magic Round and whenever they come.
2: Well, they've won one game in Magic Round, and that was, so they've got one out of six, and that was against the Titans last year. Cronulla have won their last two at Magic Round, and that makes them 3-3. So it's been a struggle for both these sides, but I'm fascinated to see how it starts tonight.
1: And I did steal your morsel about Stephen Crichton. It is an amazing statistical morsel, though, isn't it?
2: And also, Lou's given me another one.
1: Yeah.
2: Matt Burton, this is his 100th game for the Dogs tonight. So, and he's back. He was ill. Look, if they're to do all right tonight, the clash of Trindle and Hines, I know we've got players up in the middle, but Hines and Trindle versus Galvin and Burton, whoever wins that battle is going to decide who wins this game.
1: Talk to Q about this shortly, but Louis, that South Dolphins game at 8 o'clock could be the game of the weekend.
0: Yeah, absolutely. Two sides who love to score points. They've got a tackle over the park. But I believe that South Sydney should win this. With the trawlback, the way they played last week against the Sharks was beautiful. They executed their game plan so well last week. It was basically get the halfway, kick to a corner, get their defence right, and then when they had their opportunity, wait for it and take it. They found their DNA last week. Throw the players back in like Jack White. I don't know if Jack White's been playing back.
2: No.
0: He's back. But you've got Latrell Mitchell coming back. The amount of confidence that he brings running out in that field with that side is phenomenal. So South Sydney for me to win that one, but it should be a cracking game.
1: Yeah, that should be an absolute ripper. Don't forget, your texts are welcome all night on 0467 920 222. Let's recap what happened last night at this venue. Crowd of over 23,000, and in the end, a thriller won by New South Wales over Queensland to clinch the series. So it'll be Jesse Southwell to get us underway. 3, 2, 1. Belinda Sharp says, let's go. Drum fed by Kelleher, picked up at the base by Higgins. Goes short side right to Surges. Pass away to Chapman, and this time they do score. Horrible mistake from Julia Robinson, and the Blues make Queensland pay. New South Wales score first. Goes to the left to running Kelleher. Stepped into Kiriaratu. Tackled only five out from the goal line. Surely the Blues have got to score. Keely Nizza goes herself and does from dummy half. The artist formerly known as Keely Davis. Keely Nizza dives through from dummy half to score the try. And that is huge. Tamika Upton, dummy, short ball of feet, bay, dragged to the ground again. 3 metres out. Desperate, brilliant defence from New South Wales. Now they come short side left to Rory Owen, and she's over. She dived through two of them, including Surges, to score. Rory Owen, she is a game changer. She's over for the Maroons, and finally the Blues, who have bent but not broken. They do break. Rory Owen the try. Ball's going to be played now to Jada Ferguson from Mackenzie Wheel. Dummies goes herself, gets over the line, gets it down. Try to Jada Ferguson. Queensland in front for the first time tonight. Last tackle Blues. Nizza goes right. Southwell plays out the back. Kelleher away. Surges looking for Chapman. Might not need her. Surges for the corner. Gets a second try of the series. Try to the Blues. and it's awarded with

0: 23 minutes to go. The lead for Queensland was fleeting. It really didn't last one set. Brianna Clark, the error. And now the Blues make them pay again. Cut out ball right to Kiri Arantu on the last. Kick down to the left wing of Tegan Berry. Berry loses it. The ball's going to be picked up. Alessio for the corner. No, this is flung over the touch and goal line by Jesse Southwell, who looked like she was going to leave the field 3 minutes ago.
1: Southwell stops this. This would be amazing.
2: It was. They contended the tackle, and Jasmine Peters goes touching goal.
0: Yeah, well, Alessio was the one competing with Berry. It came away to Peters, and a stunning, potentially series-winning tackle by Southwell. Mandelman comes to the right. Upton links up Kiri Arantu, Lucelio to Peters. Oh, is she over? Oh, is she over the touchline? Referee Belinda Sharp says, try to Jasmine Peters. Try to Queensland. 14 all. 13 seconds left. Right on the touchline. State of Origin, mwah, we love you.
1: Watching the replay.
0: No try.
1: Have to get a head on shot in.
0: Tegan Berry, mate. Oh, she's out for sure. How did they get that wrong? I'm sorry, Queenslanders. That is no try. Tegan Berry has saved the day and won the series for New South Wales. And it's Isabel Kelly, the captain, appropriately, who hits the deck. And the Blues are celebrating. They've won the series. They've retained the trophy. They've beaten Queensland in an absolute thriller. 14 points to 10 here at Lang Park. It really was. That went down to that tackle by Tegan Berry with 24 seconds to go. After a few minutes earlier, Jessie Southwell had saved the day with a try-saving tackle. Jessie was player of the match and she caught up with her own Karina Brown.
3: I'm here with the superstar, Jessie Southwell. Congratulations, you've just wrapped up the series on Queensland soil. How special does that feel?
4: Yeah, it's great. It's an honour to, you know, play for New South Wales in general, but to win a series is pretty cool. But yeah, look, we've still got one game to go. We definitely want to, you know, redeem ourselves from last year, so, and I think we can do it, so got one more to go.
3: Talk to me about that game. That had everything. Both teams were going at it. How did it feel physically, mentally?
4: Oh, it was so tough. They're a good side, and it was a tough game and super physical. Definitely took another level from the last game, so it was a really tough game, and they really stuck it to us, but yeah, kind of held out in the end, which is good.
3: Something that really stuck out for me for Game 1 and Game 2 was the Blues' defence. You guys have obviously worked really hard on it. You in particular had some big moments yourself.
4: Yeah, look, it was. I think it just goes to show the culture we've built in New South Wales camp. And we will do. I was thinking before the game that I think every single one of us would do anything to win and anything for each other. So it's been a really special game and really special two games. But like I said, one to go.
3: You should be really proud of yourself. Go celebrate with the girls.
4: Thank you very much.
0: Yeah, Jessie Southwell in the end had a blinder, especially with that try-saving tackle. Louis, that was a great game of footy to watch.
5: It was a great game of footy to watch. I was sitting on the lounge last night watching it, and I actually really enjoyed the game. I thought the speed of the game, still not where the boys are, but it's getting a lot quicker. I thought that the skill from game one to game two had picked up a lot. But I really enjoyed the game just flowing last night. It was no set restarts. I was waiting for the bells to go, but I didn't hear them, which was good. And I thought the kick pressure on the girls, I loved it. The girls were getting hit. They were getting taken to ground. It was really, I don't know, I just enjoyed that game last night. It reminded me of an old school rugby.

0: I fought the kick pressure on the girls. I loved it. The girls were getting hit. They were getting taken to ground. It was really, I don't know, I just enjoyed that game last night. It reminded me of an old school rugby league game, and yeah, it was fun to watch. New South Wales just too good. That defence on their goal line obviously got them the win, but some big plays there from
1: Jesse Southwell, the first crossover, but then Teagan Berry in the last minute.
2: Jesse Southwell has just been down receiving attention for what looked to be a serious injury, and then she was up saving the day. Jasmine Peters would have thought she'd scored a couple of tries, but wasn't to be. The brutality of the hits is quite amazing. They hit hard, there's no doubt about that. But to Louis' point, it's a far more pure game. So the play of the balls are slower. They're not trying to cheat each other and wrestle. And there's no six against. I mean, I've got to say, many times last night, I'm thinking, oh, get off, there's a ding. I thought I could hear the ding, but it wasn't, of course, because it's not in the rules. But it's in your head.
1: Wow.
2: Well, I'm serious.
1: That reveals more about you than
2: no,
1: the rules.
2: No. I think a lot of people would have been expecting the dings. And I've got to say, a Thursday night without the dings was refreshing, even though I had some in my head.
0: That goes out the dings.
1: Yeah, ding-a-lings anyway. But, yeah, New South Wales too good. Great defence. And that's won them the series, isn't it?
0: Oh, it has. It's their defence won them the series, absolutely. You know, they come up some really nice plays and scored some great tries, but their goal line defence, obviously that try at the end, it could have been anything. You know, but you always see Queensland score in the last 7 minutes of Origin games, and I thought, oh, it's happened again. But when you watch the replay, you see the foot go out, and it's series one. So, but I love the way that they're speaking, the girls. They're not content with just two games. They want to win the third. So, great.
2: Of course, they never have. And since the three series came in a couple of years ago, they've never won the three. So, they're desperate to do that.
1: Yeah, well, last year they won the first two pretty comfortably and were beaten in game three by Queensland. And they'll be desperate to do it. They were much better, I thought, in attack last night than they had been in Newcastle. Well, they didn't throw a lot of footy at New South Wales, but last night was one of those Origin thrillers. Went down to the wire.
2: That short side play when Julia Robinson dropped the ball and they got possession.
1: Huge.
2: They went to short side. Great ball by Sergis to Chapman and Jamie Chapman. That was brilliant.
1: Yep. All right. Gibbs, are you going to head down to the touchline?
2: I certainly am.
1: I look forward to hearing from you down there, Jonty. All right. Let's preview game one of this magic round that's coming up. Well, the 8 o'clock game anyway. We're doing game one shortly between Cronulla Sutherland and Canterbury Bankstown, and then it is South Sydney taking on the Dolphins here at Lang Park. Just give Q those headphones, Jonty. That would be wonderful. Jonty, just pass those over to him. There you go. Remember, boys, live streaming on these video cameras today, going straight out to the southern forecourt. Q now has headphones on. Well played, Jonty. Louis, can you turn Q on, so to speak? Quentin Hull, good to see you, mate. How are you going?
3: One thing that hasn't changed, it's still very squishy. Just as well, we're a close team. Andrew, great to see everyone in town. Welcome to the magic.
1: Yeah.
3: How good was last night? And just on that, I'm going to get on the bandwagon already. I know that Magic Round's expanding and changing. I don't think the game understands how good last night is here and how good it sits as the precursor to the club portion of Magic Round. You take it to Townsville, you take away some of the magic. So I'm coming in on the front foot about the Cauldron's place for Women's Origin and Brisbane
1: 100% agree.
3: Having a part of Women's Origin leading into the men's club stuff.
1: Well, Louis mentioned the amount of jerseys you saw this morning flying in. I flew in yesterday. And there were heaps of Queensland and New South Wales jerseys. So people are making the trip for that game as well. It has to stay part of it. It's a great part of it.
0: Yeah, the other thing I was looking at yesterday, and correct me if I'm wrong, but I heard the viewership on it last night was phenomenal.
1: Over a million.
3: Yeah. Really good numbers.
0: Huge. So they'd be in the top five.
1: It was about 400,000 on average more than the AFL game last night.
0: That's amazing. That's a massive win for the NRLW and for the NRL. Yeah. I think Valandy should be pretty happy with that.
1: We'll speak to him, by the way, tomorrow in the between game show at about 10 past five. Peter Valandy's the ARL Commission Chair will join us. Q, onto the Magic Round games. You could have the game of the round tonight, South and the Dolphins. It could be anything.
3: Well, who's going to get it, you or I? Am I going to get it tonight with South and the Dolphins, or are you going to get it on Sunday when the Broncos play the Warriors?
1: I thought you were going to say Penrith and Dragons. But you're right, Broncos-Warriors could be a great game too.
3: We might, sure. And you know what? The beauty of the weekend and the beauty of the competition, we'll look at each other on Sunday night or Monday morning when we reconvene and think, no, that's not. We got a surprise. The best games we called for the weekend were one we didn't even expect. But you go back to round one, 12 tries, 70 points. as South's won 40 to

0: Any other ideas, welcome. The Dinger's getting a bit old, says Ryan at Brisbane. Guys, why can't the NRL have an Origin Super Saturday, playing all grades of Origin on a Saturday or weekend and televised? Well, it's because, Sean, they've tried that in the past, weekend Origin, and for whatever reason, it doesn't rate. So they won't go back there. With NRLW being the curtain raiser, this will grow the exposure of the game with stars coming through. The opposite effect would be true, Sean, according to the TV types anyway. Maury, last night was last night. State against state, and listening to Billy speak about being a Queenslander always tears me up. It's such an amazing feeling. Now for the magical magic. Had the best call ever, listening the whole weekend, and the top shit in Howard from Derek and Ann in Queensland. Thank you, guys. Appreciate you as well. 0467 920 222. And we're about to get underway here before acceptances. We're not joined by local radio just yet, but Canterbury are lining it up to kick off, defending the Caxton Street side of Lang Park, the northern end of the ground, running left to right as we look at it, high atop the western grandstand here at Lang Park. It'll be Matt Burton to get us underway, Cronulla Sutherland to get first use of the footy. No white collars on the Bulldogs team's jerseys, as we have for Cronulla Sutherland. The countdown is on here, and they're going to get underway early, which is problematic for us, but here we go. As Matt Burton sends the ball down deep to the southern end of Lang Park, and the catch is claimed by Braden Trindle, gives it right to Rudolph. He's going to be claimed 10 metres out from his own goal line at the southern end. Welcome to listeners joining us here at Lang Park in Brisbane as we get underway Magic Round 2026. You're with Luke Lewis, John Gibbs, I'm Andrew Moore. And first up, Canterbury Bankstown playing Cronulla Sutherland. Sharks have first use of the footy. And Jesse Colquhoun has taken 19 out from his own goal line. Played to Puru, goes right to left away to Fenua Blake. He's tackled 27 out from his own line. The Sharks team, Will Kennedy, Sam Stone Street, Jesse Ramian, KL Iro, Ronaldo Mulitalo for the first time this year. Here's the kick from the 5'8 Braden Trindle down to the northwest corner. Caught by Connor Tracy for Canterbury, 15 out from his own line over the 20. And he's caught by the chase, 25 out from his own line. Halfback Nico Hines, lock Jesse Colquhoun. Second row is Teague Wilton and Britton Nicara. Front row is the Tobias Eric Rudolph and Adam Fanua Blake. The hooker is Lahepa Puru. And the bench is CSC Vitalikai, Billy Burns, Tom Hazelton, Jayden Beryl, Marwini Hiroti and Braden Welly. The coach, Craig Fitzgibbon. Canterbury with it in centre field. They have it 5 metres short of halfway. Ball played by Salmon to Haywood. Short ball goes left. Good run, Tracy. Knocked to the deck. 4 metres in Cronulla Sutherland territory. Last play, Bulldogs, Haywood. Goes right to Galvin. Puts boot to ball 47 metres out. Down to the southwest corner. And Stone Street, good catch. He's caught by the chase. 14 out from his own line. So for Canterbury, Connor Tracy fullback. Wingers Jonathan Sewer and also Inari Tuala. Setters Bronson Sherry and the captain Stephen Crichton in NRL game number 150. 5'8 Matt Burton, half Lockie Galvin. Lock is James Jamin Salmon. Second row is Jacob Preston and Tatili Tupanua. Front row is Leo Thompson and Max King back from injury. Hooker Bailey Haywood and the bench. Kurt Mann, Harry Hayes, Alec Jones. Also Ratu Rinakama, Lipoi Hopoi and Jack Underhill, the coach Cameron Serraldo, the referee for this one, Jared Sutton, with Wyatt Raymond in the bunker. Kick down field from the Bulldogs, and for the Bulldogs, Sewer. He returns it for Canterbury and dumped to the ground. 13 out from his own line, 2.5 gone, no score. Luke Lewis, good evening.
1: Yeah, good evening, Andrew and Johnny down there on the sideline, but good start by both sides. They're getting through their sets nicely, kicking well and defending well. But one little scary sign I see for the Sharks already is just through the middle of the field. With no Brayley out there to clean up those little tackles, there's a lot of space for the Bulldogs up through the middle.
0: So now Canterbury Bankstown with it. About 32 out from their own goal line. Dummy half Haywood. Short ball goes right, and the Bulldogs take it within 10 of halfway. Last tackle, Canterbury Bankstown. The ball played by Galvin. It comes to the left, Burton. Puts left boot to ball from outside the 40. Redwell by Kennedy, drifting to his right. Has it on his own 10. Great chase by the Bulldogs, and he's tackled. 13 out from his own line. Preston was flying through there with Leo Thompson. As now Mulitalo beats the first. Caught 22 out from his own line. No score. Let's check in downstairs. John Gibbs, good evening to you once more.
2: Yeah, good evening, Andrew and Louis. That's good signs there for the Bulldogs, because that's what they built their success on last year. Long raking kicks. Here's a good break now.
0: As the Sharkies work it over halfway, Gibbsy, and put to the ground 5 metres in Canterbury Bankstown territory. The ball played, picked up by Puru, goes

0: Right, the Fenua Blake links up with Hines. He turns it back on the inside as the Sharks are caught 35 out. Last tackle, ball played by Nicara, comes to the right. Pura away to Nico Hines. Towering kick, Connor Tracy. Doesn't manage to get there. It's caught by Trindle. Pass knocked down by Canterbury. And it's finished off by Cronulla Sutherland's Trindle. Kennedy got it. Flick pass back. Touch by Preston. And the try scored by Braden Trindle. Connor Tracy couldn't handle it. 4 minutes gone. First blood goes to Cronulla Sutherland. Braden Trindle the try. Sharks 4, Canterbury Bankstown 0 with a kick to come, Luke Lewis.
1: Yeah, well, if the Sharks were going to go well tonight, they needed to start well. And then, what, three sets in, they come up with a really good, strong carrier. It all started with Jesse Ramey up the middle of the field. A couple of quick plays over that right edge. Beautiful kick by Nico Hines, but it was the compete and the chase from Will Kennedy. He does not take his eye off the ball. He gets up over the top of Connor Tracy, and he comes up with a beautiful take. That's fine. Does not touch Connor Tracy. It's play on. And then all of a sudden, he flicks the ball back inside. I thought at first they knocked it on, but it comes off a Bulldogs player. And I think it was Jamin Salmon who it comes off. And then Trindle just slams the ball down, gets first points.
0: Yeah, you're right. It was Salmon in the end. And easy work for Trindle. 4-0 Sharks, touchline, John Gibb.
2: Yeah, but that was a great kick there by Nico Hines, and they contested that. And Connor Tracy, if you put up a good bomb, and now that they've sort of got a more liberal interpretation of the disruptor, you can get up and get the ball. That was fair and square anyway, under any rules. But that was Will Kennedy, fantastic work. But you're right, Louis, the break by Jesse Ramian, when I was talking about the raking kick from Matt Burton and the great chase by Preston, that was the difference, the Jesse Ramian break.
0: Nico Hines, 992 career points, strikes it, heading towards the post, likes it, kicks the goal. So great start, Cronulla Sutherland leading Canterbury Bankstown 6 points to nil. And remember, this Bulldogs team has been in the mire. So their confidence takes an early hit. 5 minutes 30 gone. NRL Friday on ABC Sport. 0467 920 222. Does Kurt Mann miss out if Max Plath is in? You can't have both. I would think that's a fair assumption from Mark in Sydney. 0467 920 222. Where is MC, asked Mitch. Well, he's never with us on a Friday, well, not generally. And he didn't make the journey. He's back at home with Clara and the kids. The kickoff's taken by Braden Trindle. He sends it open inside right. Rudolph strolled through Leo Thompson, taken by Hayward and Salmon. 12 out from the Canterbury line. Ball played down. It comes to the right. Puru. He's got the pass away to support. 18 out from the Sharks line. Southern end of the ground with Cronulla up 6-0. And they work at left edge. As the Sharkies just doing good job, rolling downfield. Colquhoun plays it to Puru, goes right to Fenua Blake. He's wrapped up, 32 out from his own line. I reckon the crowd about 35,000 here at the moment. On the first game of Magic Round, Cronulla Sutherland with it, too short of halfway. Hines plays it to Puru, goes to the right to Trindle for the kick downfield, right to the northeast corner. Caught by Connor Tracy on the 10-metre line. He returns it, and he's captured 16 out from his own line. 6.5 gone. Sharks 6, Bulldogs 0. It's played, and it comes right from Burton to Sewer. He's wrapped up. Now 21 out from his own line for Canterbury Bankstown. Plays the ball to Bailey Hayward. Goes open side right this time. As Canterbury really not going anywhere. 22 out from their own line. Hayward again. Goes right to Leo Thompson. And he's smashed to the ground. 29 out from his own goal line by Fenua Blake. Played to Hayward. Goes left to Jamin Salmon. He counts it up into Colquhoun and Nicara. Caught 13 short of halfway. Last play. Hayward centre field. Goes left to Burton from inside the 40. End over end kick. Bounces between Stone Street and Kennedy with backspin. Picked up by Stone Street over the 20. He's caught 28 out from his own line. Cronulla Sutherland leading Canterbury 6-0 after 7 minutes.
1: Yeah, doing a good job. The Sharks, they scored some early points. They get to a really good set. They get to a kick, but they back it up a really good defensive set. For me, the Bulldogs, they're just running one out. They're playing right into the Sharks' arms at the moment. They need to start moving the ball to their edges. That's where they'll make a lot of room and then attack back through the middle.
0: K.L. Arrow on halfway plays it. They work it right. Colquhoun He got the pass away to Ramian. He's caught 5 metres in Canterbury Banks down territory by Burton. Plays it to Puru. Goes right to left. Colhoun through one. Now captured 35 out from the Bulldogs goal line by King. Played on the last. Short side right. The kick from Nick O'Hind. Down to that northeast corner again. And it's taken by Tracy well this time. 15 out from his own line. 6-0.

0: Sharks 8 gone. Touchline, Johnny Gibbs.
1: Well, they're winning the arm wrestle, Cronulla. They get down within 30, 35 metres. They can put up an attacking kick. Connor Tracy then under enormous pressure again, but he was equal to the task on that occasion. And there is a lot of one-out stuff. Another one-out run there by Stephen Crichton. Bailey Haywood out of dummy half.
0: Gets the pass away left to Jamin Salmon. He dummies his way into Fanua Blake. And he's tackled mid-quarter halfway Bulldogs territory. Haywood awaits. Goes to the left to Burton and out the back to Galvin. He goes without it. Sharks knock it on as well. But that was poor from Canterbury. Galvin puts it down. Cronulla Sutherland with a scrum feed up coming. 36 out from the Bulldogs line. 8.5 gone. 6-0 Sharks, and already, Louis, from the last time I saw Canterbury live, this is a team with very little confidence.
2: Yeah, very little confidence. They look a little bit disorganised. And that come off the pass there from Preston. Actually hits his shoulder, goes over the back, and then Lockie Galvin obviously makes the error. But I think it would have been called a knock-on off Preston. But they just look like they don't know what to do. They're all single one-out carries as well.
0: So Canterbury having to defend now as Cronulla wins the scrum. And the tackle made 32 metres out from the goal line there on Puru. Now comes back centre field left. Puru, 20 out from the goal line. He'll get to his feet. And comes to the left for Noah Blake. He steps, goes himself, wrapped up 15 metres out from the line, right in front of the northern post. Sharks looking for a second try. Puru goes left to Hines. He turns it back on the inside. Rudolph, he's claimed 8 metres out from the Canterbury Bankstown goal line. Played to Puru, sends it right to Nico Hines, away to Trindle. Floats a pass over the top, going for the goal line, Mulitalo. We've seen that from him a million times. He dives over in the corner to score. Cronulla Sutherland's over. They lead 10-0. 9 minutes 45 gone. Another error is punished by the Sharkies. 10-0 they lead. The try in his first game of the year to Ronaldo Mulitalo.
2: Yeah, isn't that a good sign there for the Cronulla Sharks? Ronaldo Mulitalo with a ball in hand, open space, and a try line in front of him. He's great to watch. He's a good finisher. But this is a beautiful pass here from Trindle. Sees the outside man come up and in on Jesse Ramien, leaving Ronaldo Mulitalo unmarked. All he has to do is run to the sideline, and he gets over for his first try in 2026. And Sharky's looking really sharp at the moment.
0: To John Gibbs on the touchline.
1: And they're just bereft of confidence, aren't they? The Bulldogs, well, it's now or never. Tonight is the night. They now are going to have to do something. Something has got to trigger the Dogs. Otherwise, the Sharks will win this in a landslide. Great work there. Great backline work. Good catch in the back line by Will Kennedy. And Ronaldo Mulitalo, this is a really quick comeback from an ACL reconstruction, ACL injury. He hurt it in the Pacific Championships playing for New Zealand. So he's done a really good job. Normally a left winger. You had left Mulitalo on the right, Katoa, but Sam Stonestreet retains his spot on the left, and right wing Ronaldo Mulitalo. Great finish, really well executed try.
0: So now the conversion, Jonty, coming up from the eastern touchline from Nico Hines. If this is approved, it has not been yet. Jared Sutton, the referee, is walking about.
3: Just reviewing contact. Reviewing contact on the try scorer.
2: Oh, okay.
0: This could be an 8-point try in that case. So if he's struck around the head.
4: We've cleared all aspects of play in the lead up. We're just looking at the contact by Connor Tracy. He makes direct contact to the face at a reportable level. This will be a potential 8-point try, and on report, we have a decision.
0: So Connor Tracy on report. So what this means is the first shot of goal from Nico Hines will be from the eastern touchline.
3: It's on report. It's going to be potential 8-point. They get this kick and then one from in front.
0: There you go. Jared Sutton just explained it as I was about to Stephen Crichton. So you can't argue with it, Louis. Looking at it, I mean, he's very low to the ground, but he did get him around the chops.
2: Personally, I don't like it. I understand why it's been awarded that, but he's going to make a tackle. Ronaldo's down really low. He does get him on the chin. Understandable, but I don't personally like it, but it is what it is.
0: It's a modern-day high tackle penalty, isn't it?
2: Yeah, it is what it is. But that's the rule. That's what's going to happen. He's going to get two shots at Nico, but this is a tough kick here, right on the sideline, 25 metres out. Here he goes, lining it up now.
0: 24 metres out, as you say, just in from the eastern touchline. Cronulla Sutherland 10, Canterbury Bankstown 0. So some early drama here in Magic Round. Here he comes, Nico, with the right boot. He strikes it, heading towards the post, and it's across the face, no goal. But he does get redemption, John Gibbs, another shot from right in front.
1: Yeah, so it's going to be 12-0. Oh, look, it was direct contact to the head, so I see no problem with it. But I just want to point out the ludicrous situation. If that happened, it was golden point. We are going to wait after golden point, which is the end of the game. We saw it at the three-point field goal last week. We are going to have a shot at goal by Nico Hines out wide, then he gets this in front. That's ridiculous. That's what they're saying would happen in a golden point game.
0: Mate, you know who'd love to hear your thoughts about that? Jared Maxwell. He's available all weekend.
1: Well, put him on notice.
0: Here's Nico. Well, he's on notice. 11 out right in front, Nico Hines. And this time with the penalty, addition kicks the goal. So it is Cronulla Sutherland 12, Canterbury Banks down nil. Nico Hines 2 from 3. And we've had 11 and a quarter minutes of play. On the text line, 0467 920222. On the text line, evening legends, the highlight of my week, hearing the one and only Mr. Moore and the Odd Couple and the whole team calling the greatest game on earth. Up, up, Cronulla, and glory, glory to South Sydney from Serial Pest Grimesy. Now, always good to hear from you, Grimesy. Tiger Matt says, is Canterbury's problem Seraldo or Gus's obsession with squad involvement? Yes, either way, one of them has to go. The Dogs have been rubbish since the Galvin signing. And that's the problem since those changes were made. It's Lachlan Galvin who bears the brunt. As now Rudolph from the return gets a high tackle. Another penalty to Cronulla Sutherland. So this penalty goes to Cronulla, 10 out from their own line. And the Sharks jumping over Tobias Eric Rudolph like he just scored a 90-metre try.
2: Well, they're obviously working hard on their attitude and their tonight in their game. The way that they're carrying the ball, they're running 100 miles an hour. Every time someone does something right or wrong, they're all together. So it's just trying to build that sense of belief inside that jersey, and they're doing a good job at the moment.
0: That was Leo Thompson penalised from the tap. KL Iro, who is in a try-scoring frenzy at the moment. He's caught here 11 short of halfway. 20 in from touch, western side. Played to Peru, goes right to Colquhoun. Salmon is there with Hayward and King in defence. A metre or two short of halfway, centre of the field. Ball played Peru, goes left to Fanua Blake. Left foot step into the defence, and he's claimed. Tupanua was in there with two others, 5 metres in Canterbury's territory, including Thompson and Salmon. Now to the right, Hines to Kennedy, turns it in Ramian, or is it Nicara? Nicara tackled, 39 out from the Bulldogs line. Picked up quickly, Peru. He sends the ball left to Rudolph, and Toby's over the 30-metre line, finally claimed. 25 out, last tackle here for the Sharks, who lead 12-0. Played, Peru goes right, Trindle. Up goes the kick to the wing of Sua and Molitalo. Molitalo with the catch, got the pass back. They turn it back on the inside. It ends up over the eastern touchline as Nicara couldn't get the ball back from Ramian. Changeover. Canterbury does get the footy, 10 out from their own line. 13 minutes gone. Sharks 12, Bulldogs 0, and they look all over them at the moment, Louis.
2: Yeah, well, they're making easy metres at the moment. They're running hard. They're running fast, which is great. They're coming up some really nice kicks, but it's their kick chase has been really good too, putting a lot of pressure on the back three of the Bulldogs. And Bulldogs will be smart here. They can't afford an error. Otherwise, I think the Sharks will make them pay again.
0: Here's Stephen Crichton now for Canterbury. Tackle 22 out from his own line. 20 in from the western touchline. Short side right, Galvin got the pass away to Banua. And he's tackled by Trindle, 11 short of halfway, with help coming in on that occasion from Peru. 5 in from the western touchline. To the left, Galvin away to King. Nice to see Max back, and he's caught 9 short of halfway. Centre field, northern end of Lang Park. Ball played to Hayward. Goes left to Salmon, away to Burton. They're set deep. Tracy links up with Sherry. Dragged to the ground around his ankles, right on halfway or just short of it. And 10 in from the eastern touchline by Mulitalo. On the last, Lockie Galvin beats Peru, then got a kick downfield to Kennedy. Kennedy against Sua. Up they go. Sua got his hands to it. Ball spills for Ramian, and the Sharks have it. 23 out from their own goal line. 14 minutes gone. NRL Friday on ABC Sport with Luke Lewis, John Gibbs, and I'm Andrew Moore. 12-0 Cronulla Sutherland leads Canterbury Banks down to Stone Street. Smashed to the ground by King and Salmon. He plays it, and they work it right edge, Cronulla Sutherland. Tackle made here about 34 metres out from the Cronulla line on Teague Wilton. They're 12 short of halfway, the Sharkies. Played to Peru. Sends it centre field left to Fanua Blake. Steps into Tupanua and Galvin and stands in the tackle about half a metre in Bulldogs territory. Now Peru goes right. Colquhoun got the pass away. Rudolph linked up with Hines. Back to the left he comes to Peru, away to Fanua Blake. He goes back centre field right. Then a big right foot step into King and Co. And he's caught about 37 away from the goal line. Last play, Sharks. Peru goes right. Trindle up. She goes the high kick. Mulitalo leading the chase on Sua. Sua never got close to catching that. The ball bounces over the eastern touchline.
3: We've got play the ball, Dogs. At this stage, just play the ball dogs. They've ruled it no touch.

0: Okay, so the ball went clean over the touchline. Canterbury ball, 15 out from their own line, although we're going to check it. Here's a challenge.
1: Okay. Kickers on last tackle, Wyatt. Ruling is no touch over here on the contest. Just need to see if there's a hand by the Bulldogs.
0: Sua leapt high, Louis, and never looked like catching it.
2: No, he never looked like catching it, but I tell you what, you want to be confident that he touches it here if you're going up for a challenge, especially this early in it. But
3: kick chase has been cleared as onside.
2: Here we go.
3: It's a genuine contest. The right hand of Jonathan Sua deflects off the ball here. It's touched by him, just looking to see where the ball goes.
0: So at worst, it's a knock on Canterbury. At worst for Cronulla, I mean, it'll be a successful challenge.
2: Well, actually, it looks like it goes back and then bounces forward. So
0: either way, it's over the
3: touch. And now the ball goes into touch. It's off the Bulldogs, so the restart will be a play the ball to Sharks.
1: It's a play the ball. No, it touches Jonathan. Touches Jonathan.
0: So it will be a Sharkies ball, 10 out.
2: That's a good challenge.
0: Yeah,
2: they must have been pretty confident. They must have seen what the referee didn't see, and they've come up with a great play. Another full set here now on the Bulldogs line. It's going to be a tough set.
0: Fanua Blake plays a 10-out. Puru goes right to Hines, turns it into Nicara. And he's forced back 12 metres out from the goal line. Sharks looking for a third try. Already Braden Trindle and Ronaldo Mulitalo have scored. Now comes left to Toby Rudolph. And he's on his back 2 metres out from the goal line. Puru awaits a dummy half. He spins it left to Fanua Blake. He charges off the right boot court. 3 out. Great defence, Tupanua, who then gave him a shove. Set restart, Cronulla goes to the right. Hines away, Nicara. He's tackled 5 out from the Bulldogs' goal line. Dummy half is Puru. One-handed pickup. Centre left to Jesse Colquhoun. Beautiful tackle in front of the post. 5 metres out from the line by Preston. Puru goes left to Trindle. Links up with Will Kennedy. They've got numbers. He dummies, goes himself. Easily fooled the defence coming through of Canterbury Bankstown Denari Tuala. It went horribly wrong there for the Bulldogs. Try to William Kennedy and Cronulla Sutherland after 16 minutes. They're going at a point a minute. Sharks 16, Canterbury Bankstown nil. A try to Will Kennedy, Luke Lewis.
2: Yeah, I thought the Sharks had him shot on the play before, but they turned it back in. Really nice work here from the Sharks, and everyone just doing their job. It was a really nice pass out the back. The Trindle goes in the line. Looks like he's going to play to Teague Wilt, which sucks in Stephen Crichton, which creates a 3-on-1 overlap. And then you had KL, you had Stone Street, and Will K goes, well, you know what, boys? I'm going myself. Goes over as easy as you like. 16-0 kick to come. And you're right, I think the Sharks are ready for a field day.
0: Touchline, John Gibb.
4: Yeah, another mistake there, that one by Jonathan Sua. Just in the lead-up to it, I thought it was a little bit strange. Jared Sutton said, well, at this stage, it's a Bulldog play the ball. Well, they hadn't had a challenge then. Let them work that out themselves. You don't have to tell them and give yourself, you know, a bit of a hedge. But nevertheless, Will Kennedy there. Braden Trindle and his combination. Will Kennedy has been fantastic. Will Kennedy, he's underrated. They've been trying to move him on for the last couple of seasons, the Sharks. Well, I cannot work out why.
0: Now there's talk of him going to the English Super League next year. Will Kennedy, one of many regular Sharks players off contract at the end of the season. Here's Nicho Hines, 23 metres out. 5 in from the western touchline. He's kicked 2 from 3. Here's Nicho. He strikes it, heading towards the post. He likes it. He's kicked the goal. He is 3 out of 4. And what about this? Cronulla Sutherland 18. Canterbury Bankstown nil. 17 and a half minutes gone. Now, there's time for this to turn around, I understand. If it doesn't, Louis, I think Canterbury's going to become a bigger and bigger story. What the heck has happened to this team since Cameron Serraldo made all those changes last year?
2: Yeah, well, I've got no idea what's happened to them, but they're a totally different side to what we've seen back then. And then you think about the game that they played against the Panthers. How did they pull that out? And then all of a sudden, toss up where they've been tossing up. But they look like they're doing everything one out. They're not working as a group. And even defensively, like seeing Stephen Crichton come up with plays like that, you don't see it. So there's something doing.
0: So the kickoff, and the Sharks have a 12 out from their own goal line, leading 18-0. And it's Rudolph who plays it, comes right to Stone Street, crashed through Haywood, knocked to the deck on his own 20-metre line. Kirk from Townsville, the Sharks mill blood doggies are about to get chomped. Listening whilst packing to fly out to Paris, France on Tuesday. The Sharks jerseys from the David Peachy Andrew Eddingshausen era. Without the sponsor, says Froggy at Thurule, who adds up, you'd be happy at the moment, Froggy. Not only with a great trip plan, but with how your Sharkies are going early on here. They have it 3 short of halfway. Last tackle, Hines plays it to Puru, goes right to Trindle, kicks it right on the halfway stripe down to the northeast corner. Tracy under it, catches it. 11 out from his own goal line, returns it into the chase. Puru was in there along with Ramien and Nicara. 18 out from the Canterbury Bankstown line.

0: line. Now it goes right to Jonathan Suwa. He's going to be caught. 22 out from his own line and 19 in from the eastern touch line. Plays it short side left. They go on their own 30. Canterbury looking for something. They've got no spark at all. Suwa knocked to the ground. Great legs tackle there from Ramien. But they give away a set restart in the play the ball. That'll help Canterbury go downtown a little bit. They get to within two of halfway. Ball played by Salmon to Haywood. Sends the ball right to Thompson. Leo managed to break free of one tackle. Now caught about 8 metres in Sharks territory. Haywood sends it left to Galvin. Out the back to Burton. Turns it on the inside. Preston. He's wrapped up by Puru and Nicara. And it's played 34 out from the goal line. To the right, Salmon. Galvin, nice ball tip and Ewer. Lovely tackle around the ankles by Trindle. 27 out from the goal line. Haywood. Centre field left to Salmon. Plays out the back to Burton. Puts in a stab kick by Mulitalo. The chase being led by Preston. Mulitalo gets there first and runs it dead. Goal line dropout, Sharks. Maybe the ball back for Canterbury. 19 and a half gone. Cronulla Sutherland 18. Bulldogs nil.
1: Yeah, well, they finally get a penalty or a set restart, sorry, the Bulldogs, and get a little bit of field position. They have not been down this end in the opening 20 minutes. So it's been a really good disciplined 20 minutes from the Sharks and the Bulldogs. Well, they've got to try and turn these now into some points, get back on the board, and give them a little bit of confidence going to this second 20 of the first half.
0: Short line drop out by Trindle. Great catch, Crichton, 15 out from the line. He had to fly high. Stephen Crichton comes down with it, plays the ball 12 in from the western touchline to Haywood. Goes left to Galvin, then away to Max King. Colhoun's there in defence. Rudolph leaps in over the top. 11 out from the line. Chance here for the Bulldogs, down 18-0. Haywood sends it left to Galvin. Dummies goes himself. Straight into Puru and tackled. 6 metres out from the line. A 20 in from touch, southeast corner. Haywood goes right. Burton away to Salmon. Salmon stops, props, and straight into Fenua Blake. Stands in the tackle, 9 metres out. Played to Haywood, goes right to Galvin. Short ball to Benua. Fighting nearly free, but Colhoun held on a metre away. Last tackle, Bulldogs. Haywood dummy half. The long ball goes left to Galvin to Burton. Burton plays out the back to Sherry. Meant for him. Dropped by Suar, and he ends up over the eastern touchline. Changeover. Sharky survived. 13 out from their own goal line. 21 gone. Cronulla Sutherland 18. Canterbury Banks down. Neil Gibbsy. The Doggies have nothing.
2: No, they don't. And seriously, they're fumbling and bumbling. And lucky Galvin, I feel a little bit sorry for him because he's rock bottom confidence. He doesn't know whether to pass, whether to run. You've got Jacob Preston. I know Kickow's out, but Jacob Preston and Galvin form a dynamic partnership on the right-hand side. Preston's on the left. He's all over the shop, Lachlan Galvin. They tried hard there. There was a good catch by Stephen Crichton, but they are just so far off the mark, it's ridiculous.
0: There's now an offload for Cronulla Sutherland. Takes them up over their 30-metre line. The tackle's made, 33 out from their own line on Stone Street. Played to Puru, hits the deck as he offloads right to Colhoun. He's tackled 5 short of halfway. Cronulla Sutherland with it and leading 18-0. Puru to the right, short side. Hines away to Ramien. Got the pass back to Hines, then wrapping around Mulitalo. Crosses halfway, tackle 5 metres in Canterbury territory. 20 in from the eastern touchline. Puru, a long ball goes left to Fenua Blake. Short ball to Tobias Eric Rudolph. And he's tackled by Satili Tupanua. 38 out from the line. Last tackle, short side left to Trindle. Up she goes from 37 metres out in the northwest corner. Oh, Tracy let it bounce. It comes off his body straight over the western touchline.
3: You've moved to a position, it's Cronulla ball.
0: So ruled to be played out because Tracy moved into position. Look, I've got no sympathy at all, Louis, for the defending team. If you don't try to catch it, stiff bananas.
1: Yeah, look, to be fair,
0: but did he play at it?
1: I actually think he gets unlucky here. You've got Stone Street going up for it. I reckon he was waiting for him to come down, but was going to make the tackle. The ball made that ugly bounce, bounced into him, and just got unlucky there, Connor Tracy.
0: So you're not unlucky if you catch the damn ball, though, eh? That's a fullback's job.
1: You wouldn't have caught it there.
0: Catch the football. Well, here's the Sharks 4 out. You're certainly not going to catch it when you don't even try. And that's what Connor Tracy does this year. He doesn't even bother.
1: Oh.
0: As now the Sharkies get very close, and they scored. They have.
1: Puru.
0: It is Puru who just kept marching forward, and he gets the ball on the goal line. It looked like there was no chance of him scoring a try. Try to Puru. And now, after 23 and a half minutes, it's Cronulla Sutherland 22, Canterbury Banks down 0. A try out of nothing. To

0: Puru.
1: Well, I was about to say, just a set before that, Puru is dangerous when he runs the ball. We haven't seen him run the ball yet, and that's where the Sharks really look forward with Braley out there on the field. As soon as I look up, there he is getting a one-on-one with Connor Tracy on the line. Just gets a little dummy half run, has a bit of a crack, breaks out of two tackles, and then just falls out of the tackle, and next thing you know, he's over the line, getting a try on Magic Round for the Cronulla Sharks. 22-0, kick to come with still 16 minutes left on the clock.
0: Still don't understand how he got it down, Puru. Down to you, John Gibbs.
2: Yeah, and that's his first try at NRL level, so well done to Heifer Puru. He's done a good job there. His ninth game in first grade. Been around for quite a while. Played the one game of Canberra. Came to the Cronulla. And his ninth game, his first try. So well done, Heifer Puru. What a time to get your first try in Magic Round. Now that is 22-0. This will be 24 for Nico. I want you to ponder this. They led 12-4 against the Dolphins. So after he kicks this, Nico, that's 64 unanswered points up here in the last week. That's disgusting.
0: Yeah, that's against Canterbury. Here's Nick O'Hines for his 1,000th point. He strikes it, likes it, kicks it again. His fourth goal of the night. He's 4 out of 5. And it's Cronulla Sutherland 24, Canterbury Bankstown nil. Louis, there's still 15 and a half to go in the first half.
1: Yeah, it's ridiculous at the moment. And the Bulldogs better pull their finger out. This is going to be an absolute embarrassment. It's already embarrassing at the moment, but they're doing so many simple things wrong. The Bulldogs, there's no attitude in defence. Their kick chase is lazy. They're not doing the little things at the back there. And again, when it comes to attack, I keep saying it, but they're running one out. You can't do that against the Sharks.
0: On the text line, Mark says, we don't really know how the Sharks go without Braden Braley. He's never been out, Blake Braley. No, you're right. And so far, so good. Hi, Andrew, John, Luke. Can't wait to hear on the Odd Couple through Magic Round. Thank you, Dion. Andrew, Louis Gibbsy, happy Magic Round. It'll be an interesting one round of footy. And Louis, behave please, says Craig from Foster, as the Sharkies have it 14 out from their own line. You're shaking your head. You have no interest in behaving. Warren from Blacktown, Sharks by 14, Dolphins by 8. Thanks for the call. Thank you, Warren. Cronulla Sutherland now. Colquhoun outside his 20. He plays it. It comes right edge as the Sharkies just motor on downfield. 29 out from their own goal line. Long ball goes right to Fanua Blake over the 30. But he's caught in centre field. 32 out from his own line. Preston came in over the top. And he's told to go back a foot and play it. Fanua Blake on the last. Puru goes right to Nick O'Hines. It's a very shallow kick downfield. Taken by Sua. 28 out from his own line. Goes right to Tracy, to Inari Tuala. And he's wrapped up near midfield. 32 out from his own line. Bulldogs with it down 24-0. Galvin goes left to Sua. What concerns you most about what you've seen from the Doggies here tonight so far, Louis?
1: They look lost. That's the part that concerns me. They've got no shape. They can't go anywhere but, you know, one out carries at the middle of the field. So they're not asking any questions to the Sharks' defence.
0: Harry Hayes plays at Burton. Sends it away left edge. And a bone-jarring tackle is made here on Preston. 3 metres in Cronulla territory. To the right, Galvin. He sends it back on the inside. Harry Hayes caught 10 metres in Sharks' territory. Last tackle, Canterbury Bankstown. Haywood goes right. Galvin, the kick from 40 metres out. Down to the southwest corner. Up goes Stone Street with a catch. He's got a 12 out from his own goal line. 24-0 in favour of Cronulla Sutherland. And we've had but 26 and a half minutes here at Shark Park as Magic Round gets underway here on ABC Sport. Tom Hazelton on the field now for Cronulla, the cult figure. Here's Mulitalo, centre field, wrapped up. 28 out from his own goal line by Hayes. Plays the ball to Trindle. He sends it right to Ramian. He's tackled 11 short of halfway. You're with Luke Lewis, John Gibbs. I'm Andrew Moore on NRL Friday as the Sharks with it to the right edge they go. And on halfway, the tackle made. About 20 in from the eastern touchline on Colquhoun. Played on the last. Short side right to Nico. Hines the kick straight down the throat of Tracy. 8 metres out from the Canterbury line. Returns it over the 10. Heads to the 20. Great tackle. Brings him down. Great chase by Wilton. 18 out from the goal line. Played to Galvin. Sends it right to Tuala. He's driven back inside the 20. And he'll play it finally. 17 out from his own goal line. And I reckon this game has been encapsulated in those last two plays, Louis. The aggression and the commitment of the Sharks' defence.
1: Yeah, absolutely. The Sharks are doing all the little things pretty well at the moment. And like I said before, they've been disciplined, so they don't have to continue to make tackle after tackle and give away set restarts or penalties. But the Bulldogs, they're not asking too many questions, like I keep saying. So easy for the Sharks at the moment.

0: Coven on halfway. Plays the ball on the last. It comes left to Burton. And up she goes. Here's one of those towering torpedo punts down for Kennedy. Oh. He took it and then gets absolutely cleaned up and lost the ball forward. That is a Matt Burton special. As long as the contact's fair and legal, that's a knock on Cronulla. And a Canterbury scrum feed, 20 out from the Sharks line. 28 gone, the scoreline in favour of Cronulla, 24-0. What did you make of the contact by Bronson Sherry?
1: Well, no, he can't do anything there.
0: That's fine.
1: Bronson Sherry does get a knee in the head for his commitment to the ball there, Will Kennedy. But it was just unlucky. It was just the timing of it. He gets the catch on it, but he just can't pull it in as Bronson Sherry makes contact with him, but it was all legal.
0: So here, 20-out chance for Canterbury Bankstown. They win the scrum and they go right with a move. Matt Burton drew his man, offloaded to Tuala. He got through Stone Street, but he's caught 12 out from the goal line. Five in from touch, western side by Trindle. Now to the left. Galvin away to Kurt Mann, who's come out there. He bounced away from one. Spins in the Puru and Colquhoun tackle. 10 metres out, right in front of the southern post. Haywood comes back to the right to Leo Thompson. I'm not sure who's expecting it. He's tackled. Three out from the goal line. Haywood goes to the right. Satili Tupanua, hard to stop from there, but he is stopped by Wilton. 1 metre away, Canterbury. Haywood goes left to Mann, then away to Galvin. Got a short ball away to Preston, and he storms over to score the try. Canterbury is in. Something for your Doggies fans after 29 and a half minutes. Try to Jacob Preston. Cronulla Sutherland, 24. Canterbury Bankstown for the kick to come, and maybe Luke Lewis, that gives the Doggies a bit of a lift.
1: Well, it would definitely give them a lift. Some really nice line run here from Preston, and it was, look, I

0: I was thinking that they haven't got anything here going for the Bulldogs. I thought the Sharks had the defence absolutely sorted. They had the numbers over there. But when you've got someone who runs a line like this in the back row, Jacob Preston is just big, he's strong, he's got good speed. And this is just a beautiful pass here from Lachlan Galvin. Thought he was going to play out in front of him, but pulls it up just enough, commits the defender, plays nice and short, and then goes over untouched. That would be a great feeling there for Preston, not into that space. And here's Crichton now lining up the goal right in front.
1: Yeah, 10 metres out. We'll go down to Jonty after the kick. No worries. 24-4, Cronulla Sutherland leads. Canterbury Bankstown, 9 minutes 40 to play. Crichton, a left-foot kicker. And so important for Canterbury to get on the board and show Sharkies that they're actually here, they're competing. And Jacob Preston, he scores, the left-edge second rower for the Bulldogs. Here's Crichton from right in front, and he kicks the goal. His first attempt of the night. Cronulla Sutherland 24, Canterbury Bankstown 6. Three converted tries, though. Still the margin. 9 minutes, 11 seconds left in the half. Down to you, John Gibbs, on the touchline.
2: Well, that was a perfectly executed try there. Good ball, good feigning of the pass to go on the outside. Then he hit Jacob Preston charging at an angle short, and that's what they were doing so well when they were successful. But that will give them some relief. They conceded, as I said before, 64 unanswered points. They finally get six of their own, and that was after Burton had put up that towering bomb. And I want to give credit to Bronson Sherry, because what he did, he could have killed Will Kennedy just about, but he pulled out of the tackle. That's why there was no contact with the head. But the display by Cronulla has been excellent. I know we've been focusing on the inept display of the Bulldogs.
1: Yeah, no, you're right. It takes two to tango from the kickoff. Canterbury Bankstown return at 11 out from their own line on the text line. Hi, Andrew. Just got home from work, working at a hotel. Just in time to listen to you and Gibbs and Luke from Sharon, who adds, go Manly. Yeah, good on you, Shads. They play West Tigers tomorrow. Here's Canterbury with it. Oh, Sua. A dreadful play, the ball. Jonathan Sua. Knocked on is the ruling. He lost control. And just like that, Canterbury concedes possession, whatever momentum they're gaining. But they are challenging. So let's have a listen.
3: Hey, what? Couple of challenges from Bulldogs are on tackle two. Bulldogs challenging that the ball is kicked by the Sharks.
1: So we'll see.
0: Well, Sewell's saying that his foot's there, but that's fine. He didn't put his foot into the ruck. He puts the ball on his foot. So I think
4: you see on this angle, the ball's placed in the ruck and Jesse Pohuna is retreating. We're just going to have a look at another angle to see if there's any sideways movement of the foot.
1: I'm with you, Louis. Even on that first replay, that looks to be all in the hands of the attacking player.
0: I concur with that.
1: Well, you're agreeing with yourself, of course.
4: There's no action by Jesse Pohuna to kick the ball out of the ruck. The challenge is
3: it's unsuccessful, mate. He's retreating. There's no action by the defender, so the responsibility is on the ball carrier to play it properly.
1: That's where we go, Johnny Gibbs.
2: Well, that's the correct decision. That's a boneheaded challenge by Jonathan Sewer. He's made a couple of errors, and that was a silly one. You've got to own those. And now they were a chance of, getting some parity on the scoreboard, and now they give Cronulla another golden opportunity. So let's see if Cronulla make them pay again.
1: 8 minutes 30 still to go in the first half. As the Sharks win the scrum, and it comes left edge to Iroh. He's wrapped up 12 out from the goal line. Big Daddy's listening in Coffs Harbour, hoping his doggies can get a win. And cheering for South next time. Set restart for Cronulla as Colhoun hands it off on the inside to Hazelton. And he's wrapped up and shoved back 9 metres out from the Canterbury Bankstown goal line. Played to Peru. He sends it away right to Hines. Turns it into Fanua Blake. He steps into the defence. And he's going to be held onto there by Thompson. Six out from the line in front of the sticks. Peru goes back to the right to Colhoun. He's tackled two out from the goal line for Cronulla Sutherland. Peru puts in a stab kick, ill-advised, but it bounced straight off the Bulldogs and back to Peru. Six more tackles, Cronulla. 5 metres away. He plays it and they spin it left. Hines away, Trindle. Quick hands to Wilson. Fends away from Hayes. Goes back towards centre field, left to right into Haywood. And he's going to be claimed with help from Thompson. And Tupanua, 8 metres out. Puru in centre field. Gets it away to the right. Nico Hines takes on the line, beats 1-2. Over! Try to Cronulla Sutherland, another one. That's their fifth. A mistake from Jonathan Sewer. And it's costly. Nico Hines took on the line, scores the try. And it's now Cronulla Sutherland 20.

0: 28. Canterbury Bankstown 6. Louis, this is a spanking.
1: Well, that is the soft. That is so soft, that try there. Good work by Nico Hines. Great vision. Sees a little bit of an opportunity and goes, you know what? I'm not going to try and run around the Bulldogs here. I'm going to do it myself. And he comes up the simple little play. He just gets the ball in two hands, comes off his right foot, goes through two Bulldogs defenders who pretty much said touch, put their hand up and looked at the referee, but they forgot they're playing tackle. And he goes over and scores a simple try. 28 points to 6. That last try was a beautiful try by the Bulldogs, but the Sharks make them pay straight after they score.
0: Let's go downstairs, Johnny Gibbs.
2: A great run there by Nico Hines, but the miss by Bailey Haywood and Connor Tracy was a shocker. Seriously, they did say touch. By the time Jacob Preston got there, it was too late, but it was on the back of another error. Jonathan Sewer now, they're completing. I don't know what that is. I'm guessing. I reckon Cronulla's completing at about 90% and the Bulldogs at about 60%. Things are just going wrong, like the ball bounces, hit Tracy on the leg, goes into touch. Jonathan Sewer, he placed the ball on the player's foot. I mean, what does he think's going to happen? That was bad defence, though, after all.
0: Yeah, you're not wrong. This is an absolute cakewalk for Cronulla against a team. They've gone from being an excellent team to being really poor in Canterbury. 28-6 to the Sharks. Still 6 minutes left in the half. Billy Moore, by the way, our friend and colleague, creating a stir in front of us. Here comes Nico with the right boot, strikes it, likes it, kicks it again. So a try and 5 goals from 6 attempts. It's 30 points to 6. Cronulla over Canterbury. Yeah, Billy Moore, he's here in his Bears jersey, Louis. He loves producing that during Magic Round. And what he revealed to us last night, because, you know, he's on the board of the Perth Bears, coming into the competition a year from now, and he was saying that for their first home game next year, which they're hoping is in round one of the competition, they're going to get a flight that he's going to be a steward with Greg Florimo and David Fair, Gary Larson, all these Bears legends, and they're calling it Bear Force One. How good
1: that's
0: is that?
1: That's pretty cool. I could see him go, this here's the exit, doing the old...
0: Without doubt. Yeah, and getting the oxygen mask from over and parading how you work that exactly as the Sharks. 12 out from their own goal line, have it in centre field, leading 30 points to 6 with 5 minutes 30 to go in this first half that they have dominated. Jaden Beryl is on the field now. He sends the pass away to the right edge and the tackle comes just inside the Sharks' 30-metre line. This is all Cronulla here in the first half. The Magic Round. And the ball played and it comes to the right. Nico Hines, he turns the ball inside to Nicara. He's tackled 10 metres short of halfway. 20 in from touch, eastern side. Down the last, short side right to Nico Hines. Drills a kick down to Connor Tracy with a catch. 10 metres out from his own line. Brings it up over the 20. Angled run. And he's nailed. 23 out from his own line. 5 left in the half. Cronulla Sutherland 30, leading Canterbury Bankstown 6. Here's Jonathan Sewer. And he's shoved back 24 out from his own line. Plays the ball. Canterbury Bankstown with it. Tracy tackled on the 30 and they're offside, the Sharkies. So a set restart for Canterbury Bankstown. Haywood, he sends the ball right to Nari Tuala. He scored 11 short of halfway. Played to Haywood. One-handed pickup. Sends it left to Galvin and he's going to be trapped 2 short of halfway. Centre field. Haywood awaits. Comes left to Burton. Takes on the defensive line. Smashed to the ground. Good defence by Hazelton Beryl as well. And Nicara, now to the left, Galvin away to Preston. He scored 34 metres out from the line, 15 in from touch, eastern side, Haywood on the last. Goes right, Galvin the kick from 35 metres out. Stone Street running in after the ball. They all let it bounce. Fanua Blake dived down to the way of it. Picked up by Tuala, puts in a great stab kick. It's in the in-goal area, scooped up now by Mulitalo, and he returns a 10 out, make it 12 out from his own line. Sharks back with it, leading 30-6. After 36 minutes, Luke Lewis.
1: Yeah, nice return there from Renato Mulitalo. Good little read. He knew straight away, as soon as that ball bounced, he got in the backfield to help with Will Kennedy and some cover. Gets back into the field of play. And the Sharks, well, they've just got to get back to basics, get the halfway kick to that right corner.
0: No, people talk about the blowouts and what's caused it. Is it this rule? Is it that rule? Is it whatever the heck? I've come down with what it is. And it's the firm of Lewis and Moore.
1: Yes.
0: Every game we do is this game.
1: We haven't caught a close one. Oh, we did. One.
0: One or two, yeah, but not many. Here's the Sharks on halfway. Clayton, it comes right to Trindle. He gets a shocking looking, keeping it straight over the head of Connor Tracy. Bounces up for him, five out from his own line. Heads towards the 20, accelerates, taken by Hazelton over the top. 24 out from the Canterbury goal line. Played to Galvin, goes left to Sewer. And Jonathan Sewer, the left winger, he's going to be put to the ground. About 15 metres short of halfway. And coming in there to make the tackle was Beryl.
1: Look at the shape of the Bulldogs, all inside the 20 metres. Look,
0: there is no shape.
1: That's ridiculous.
0: It's a postage stamp job. Here's a set restart for Canterbury. And the only thing that can go against Cronulla here is themselves. If they start to drop off or lack discipline, otherwise, this is a really tough night for Canterbury. Galvin turns it into Thompson. And Leo stands in the tackle, about 36 away from the goal line. Held is finally the call. He's put to the ground, played to Haywood, goes right to Galvin, pumps it out the back to Connor Tracy. Tracy turns it back on the inside to Crichton. Crichton shrugs away from 1-2. Still going Crichton, then the ball back. Tivanua gets it back towards centre field and Canterbury only 12 metres away. That's perhaps their best interchange of passing all night. Galvin plays it. Comes to the left through hands. Man, got it away to Burton, beat one. Wrapped up 3 metres out from the goal line. Played to Haywood. Fires it away right to Galvin, turns it into Mann. Mann ducks underneath one tackle of Hines. Allowed him to get the pass back to Hayes. He's caught three out. Last tackle, Canterbury. Haywood goes centre field right to Galvin. Put a little depth dink kick. Oh, Trindle and Kennedy made an absolute mess of it, getting in each other's road. They've knocked it on. And it's going to be a goal line dropout for the Sharkies. 90 seconds left in the half. Cronulla 30, Canterbury 6, touchline John Gibbs.
2: Well, that was far more up-tempo there, and at least they had Cronulla guessing, though throwing the ball all over the shop. It was frantic stuff. They do look ordinary in attack. There's no doubt about that. But let's focus on what is at the core of this. Last year, when they were doing good things, making the top four, they, look at that shocker. That line dropout's gone straight out, so they get an opportunity to hear the ball. But their defence rivaled Penrith. What's happened to it?
0: Yeah, it is non-existent. Yeah, Braden Trindle's line dropout straight over the touchline on the full. So the Doggies have it. 10 metres out, and it comes left to Kurt Mann. He jinks his way straight into the arms of Hazelton. 11 out from the goal line and also for Noah Blake. Haywood goes right to Tracy, links up with Stephen Crichton. Great defence from Stone Street in off the wing. Crichton gets the ball away, though, to Inari Tuala. Steps in field and claimed by Trindle. Four out from the goal line, 21 seconds left in the half. Played to Crichton, pumps it away left to Haywood, then away to Galvin. He links up with Thompson, who's claimed 12 metres away. 12 seconds to go first half. 30 points to 6 to Cronulla. Haywood goes right. Chip over the top by Galvin. The ball bounces in goal away from a couple and then cleaned up by Trindle, who runs it over the dead ball line. That will end the first half that has been totally dominated by Cronulla Sutherland. They will go into the sheds having scored 5-1 and leading 30 points to 6. Now, the Sharkies points tries to Braden Trindle in the 4th minute, Ronaldo Mulitalo in the 10th, William Kennedy in the 17th. Then we saw a try scored by Hohepi Puru in the 24th minute, Nico Hines in the 33rd. Hines, 5 goals from 6 attempts, 2 restarts, 1 successful challenge. For the Bulldogs, their only joy came in the 30th minute, a try to Jacob Preston. Stephen Crichton, 1 from 1. Connor Tracy in the 12th minute on report for a high tackle of Mulitalo that led to a potential 8-point try. 3 restarts, 1 unsuccessful challenge. Penalties are 2-0 to Cronulla Sutherland. But it's a cakewalk, Luke Lewis. Sharkies 30, leading the Bulldogs 6.
1: Yeah, well, the Sharks are doing everything really well. They're running hard. They're fighting quick for the play of the ball. They're kicking in the right corners, and their chase is brilliant. And they've been disciplined. We don't usually see the Sharks being that disciplined, but tonight they have been great. And the Bulldogs, well, they look lost. They got no shape coming out of their own end. They're running one out. They're playing right into the Sharks' arms. And they're really only getting a couple of opportunities if they offer a kick or a drop ball where the Sharks are giving them a chance. But all in all, absolutely dominant half of footy there from the Sharks.
0: Well, John Gibbs on the touchline, you mentioned some potential stats earlier. At halftime, the Sharks have completed at 92%, 23 of their 25 sets. Canterbury at 71%, and the Sharkies, therefore, have had 55% of the ball.
2: Yeah, and that tells the tale. Every time they've had an opportunity, the Sharks have scored. And some of them were good pressure by Cronulla. Some of them were just had to be seen to be believed. You know, some of those errors that were being made. But let's focus on the Sharks. They went out there with intent, and when they got the ball, the Bulldogs, obviously Craig Fitzgibbon had set his side a challenge. Well, you've got no Blake Brayley, who does 50 tackles every week. You've got no Captain Cam McInnes, who also does, you know, upwards of 50 tackles. So you better lift. And I think all of them have bought in, and they've really had a dig. It's been helped by some really shoddy display, shoddy things happening from the Bulldogs. But all in all, they've played really well, the Sharks. But this is a graveyard, literally a graveyard, Lang Park, for the Bulldogs. Don't worry about tonight. I'm just going through some stats. They've been thrashed here for decades. It's just amazing.
0: It is
2: the last
0: amazing.
2: 19 starts here at this ground, they've had two wins. And I don't know what is Cameron Serrata, what is he in there? What am I going to say to this team now? What does he say? I don't know. Louis, help me.
1: Run hard, get into shape, push up your teammate, and have a little bit of ticker. That's what they need.
0: Now, just to point out one individual stat, Adam Fanua-Blake, 126 metres and 23 tackles. For the Sharkies, who lead the Bulldogs 30-6. You're with Luke Lewis, John Gibbs. I'm Andrew Moore here on ABC Sport NRL Friday. Souths and Dolphins are next, but let's right now head to the ABC newsroom.
3: ABC News with Noni Edwards. Home Affairs Minister Tony Burke has announced the organisation colloquially known as Neo-Nazis has been listed as a prohibited hate group. Here's Lexi Junawick from Parliament House.
4: From what we have gleaned from Mr. Burke, it was understood that this group had disbanded in January but had continued to engage in hateful behaviour. And Mr. Burke says that on the 22nd of April, so just a few weeks ago, he was advised by ASIO that there was the likelihood that the threshold for this group to be listed as a prohibited hate group had been met. So he outlined as well that this particular group has been known under a range of names, including the National Socialist Network, also the European Australian Movement and White Australia, but it's the same group.
3: Migrants say it's unfair to blame them for Australia's housing crisis and economic uncertainty. The opposition leader Angus Taylor has used his budget in reply speech to promise to limit migration by tying it to housing supply and to cut welfare for non-citizens. Advocate Eamon Jaffrey says other systemic failures are to blame.
5: Yeah, the economic uncertainty is here, but then the politicians should tell the truth. What is the reason? Just putting the entire blame on migrants is unfair. And I feel that in this battle of power and money, people have forgotten that we are all humans.
3: The Federal Health Minister says the doctor and two pilots who were on board the hantavirus repatriation flight won't have to quarantine if the six passengers return another negative test. After landing in Perth late this morning, the five Australians and one New Zealander will be tested again with results available in 24 hours. Mark Butler says while some countries have chosen not to mandate any quarantines, Australia is taking no chances.
6: We have taken the decision to take a stronger approach to quarantine arrangements than that because we are determined to ensure there is no risk at all of any transmission of this virus into the Australian community.
3: Meanwhile, the president of the Australian Medical Association in WA, Dr. Kyle Hoth, says they'll be monitored closely during their time in isolation.
7: Donald Trump did give a...
3: We'll come back to Dr. Kyle Hoth in just a moment. The US president has departed Beijing after another round of talks with his Chinese counterpart, Xi Jinping. China correspondent Alison Horn has more.
7: Donald Trump did give a little bit more information of what the two had reportedly talked about. He said that he and Xi agreed on many issues, but he pointed out the topic of Iran as a particular area that he and the Chinese president spoke on. He said he and President Xi agreed that the war should end, that the Strait of Hormuz should be reopened, and that the pair didn't want Iran to have a nuclear weapon. Now, Chinese state media has not responded to what Donald Trump has said.
3: Large crowds of ultra-nationalist Jews have marched through Jerusalem's Old City chanting racist slogans towards Palestinians. The annual procession held on what Israel calls

0: All's Jerusalem Day is often marred by violence and marks the capture of Jerusalem's old city. Marchers could be heard chanting death to Arabs and may your villages burn as they moved through Palestinian areas of the old city. The young, mostly male group did their chanting under the eye of Israeli police, who had barred off parts of the plaza for journalists to cover the event safely. A new study shows the use of antidepressants while pregnant does not raise a child's risk for developmental disorders such as autism, contradicting a previous statement by US Health Secretary Robert F. Kennedy. It analysed more than 25 million pregnancies, and the data found that children of mothers who took antidepressants in pregnancy were slightly more likely to be diagnosed with autism or ADHD. But the associations become significantly weaker or statistically insignificant after accounting for the mother's mental health, family history, and genetics. You're now up to date with the very latest from ABC News. 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
7: Last tackle, all played by Nicara, comes to the right, through away to Nico Hines, towering kick, Connor Tracy, doesn't manage to get there, it's caught by Trindle, pass knocked down by Canterbury, and it's finished off by Cronulla Sutherland's Trindle. Kennedy got it, flick pass back, touched by Preston, and the try scored by Brayden Trindle. First bud goes to Cronulla Sutherland. Rudolph, he's claimed 8 metres out from the Canterbury Banks down goal line. Played to Puru, sends it right to Nico Hines, away to Trindle. Floats a pass over the top, going for the goal line, Mulitalo. We've seen that from him a million times. He dives over in the corner to score. Puru goes left to Trindle, links up with Will Kennedy. They've got numbers, he dummies, goes himself. Easily fooled the defence coming through of Canterbury Banks down to Nari Tuala. It went horribly wrong there for the Bulldogs. Try to William Kennedy, and Cronulla Sutherland after 16 minutes are going at a point a minute, 1 metre away. Canterbury, Hayward goes left to Mann, then away to Galvin, got a short ball away to Preston, and he storms over to score the try. Canterbury is in. Something for your Doggies fan. Puru in centre field. Gets it away to the right. Nico Hines takes on the line, beats 1-2. Over! Try to Cronulla Sutherland, another one.
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7: Boy, don't Canterbury Bankstown need some magic. They're down 30-6, totally outplayed by Cronulla Sutherland. Luke Lewis, John Gibbs, and I'm Andrew Moore. Then at South Sydney and the Dolphins here at Lang Park. Quentin Hull and I are dressed as normal civilians, but we are surrounded in retro land. We've got our man of

0: 1987 Canberra Raiders grand final style jersey, and Billy Moore is in his North Sydney jersey that you wore on the field. To preview the action, Q and Retro Billy.
1: We almost need live reports of all of these jerseys around the joint. It's a part of the fun of Magic Round. Do you reckon we've got the best game of the night, Billy? Souths versus Dolphins next. We did the game in round one, 12 tries, 70 points.
2: Yep.
1: And we sort of thought, okay, Souths have got some of their players back after an injury-ravaged 2025, but they've now proved that their best footy is among the better footy that we've seen so far this season. We expected the Dolphins to have a really good year, yet Flegler, Gilbert, a bit slow getting back into footy again. A few injuries around key players. Jeremy Marshall King missed the start of the season. But now we've got a Dolphins team that's won back-to-back games coming up against the Souths team in the top four. As far as the team news is concerned, Latrell Mitchell is back for Souths after he missed that win over the Sharks last week with a back complaint. No, Alex Johnston, of course, is out with that knee injury, the record try scorer. The Dolphins have stuck with Max Plath starting at hooker and Jeremy Marshall King on the bench, but Felice Kafusi will start in the front row because Frank Molo is out with an ankle injury. It's magic being here in more ways than one, Billy, but this is one of the marquee games of Magic Round.
3: G'day, Q, and hello to our wonderful listeners. This is a ripper. It's fantastic. It's 4v9. To me, Souths are one of the surprise packets of 2026. I'm loving what I'm seeing. I thought Father Time had the better of that squad, but they've wound the clock back under Wayne Bennett. They've found that magic dust again. Latrell Mitchell's leading that charge. For me, the Dolphins, you're right. They were underachieving, but back-to-back wins. I like that. Marshall King back's the key for me. A very, very good nine. Settles the whole squad. Caden, you can bring it back at six. That helps Isaiah Katoa, Q. So I'm expecting it to be one of the highlight games of the weekend. It'll be a ripper. It'll be exciting. They will not die wondering. This ball will move laterally across the field, side to side, and it will not relent.
1: Question, though, Maury, times two, is, Billy, are there more tries scored this weekend than selfies you've been asked for? How's the selfie count today?
3: It's on fire! It's good.
0: That's not even close, Q. That's a rhetorical question, well, surely.
3: It's great. You know what I love about this year? Is the jersey I'm wearing, I wore this in the 1989 reserve grade winning side when I was 18. It's now irrelevant. We're back, baby. Bears Force One's
0: coming. Bears Force One, yeah!
1: And the teenage Billy Moore, while his teammates went and had a drink after the grand final, he loved footy so much that he played in the grand final, thought, something's a bit special. I'm going to stick around and watch one Chicka Ferguson send Canberra and Balmain into beyond 80 minutes of rugby league immortality on that day at the footy stadium.
3: I just got a tingle. I went back in and I watched with my mum. I rest myself. I watched the greatest grand final of all time. And then I got in the taxi and went to the Leagues Club, obviously, and celebrated. But I watched one of the great games of all time. But this is magic. Magic round. The memories come flooding back.
0: That reserve grade grand final, did Jacko play in that, Peter Jackson?
3: No.
0: Was that a later one?
3: He came later on, yes. He played in 89, 91, 92.
0: Yeah, that's right. Yeah. All right, Billy, get out. Get out. Mate, there's a queue of about 800 here for your selfie, Billy. And if you're anything like me, Q, you'll be the one asked to take the photos. So enjoy. Looking for that next, or forward to that next, South Sydney and the Dolphins here at Lang Park. Teams back on the field for the second half. 30 points to 6 in favour of Cronulla Sutherland. And as Gibbsy asked the question almost on bended knee, what can Canterbury do here in this second half? Because their season is crumbling by the wayside. Their fans, judging by the text we're receiving, are very unhappy with how this has progressed for them in a downhill manner, not just this year, but at the end of last year as well. So the kickoff coming from the Sharks. Luke Lewis back rejoins me in the broadcast box. John Gibbs down on the touchline and Braden Trindle to get us underway, and he kicks it off down to the southern end of the ground. The catch taken by Burton, two out from his own line. He gives it away to Harry Hayes, and he's going to be caught 12 out from his own goal line. He'll play the ball to Bailey Haywood. He sends it right to Jonathan Suar, and he's caught 19 out for the Canterbury line. And I assume, Luke Lewis, we find out very early. Oh, gee, that was nearly forward out of dummy half from Hayward to Burton.

0: play on as he scored 28 out from his own line. We find out very early what sort of a message the Doggies received.
1: Yeah, absolutely. The Dogs will have to come out firing here. They've got to be squeaky clean for 40 minutes, and they've got to pretty much play their best type of footy that they've played for the last 5 or 6 weeks.
0: Here's Lockie Galvin kicking into open space. Down the northeast corner, backspin on it. In the end, Stone Street comes away with it and he's collared almost instantly by Tupa Newer. 22 out from his own goal line. Plays the ball to Kennedy. He sends it open side right to Kale Iro. His tackle. 28 out from his own goal line. 20 in from the eastern touch line. Only 50 seconds gone in this second half and it's 30 points to 6 in favour of Cronulla Sutherland. The Sharkies, Beryl. He sends it away to the right edge as Cronulla gets to within 10 metres of halfway. Ball played now by Mulitalo. Comes centre field left as Cronulla work it again just short of halfway. The tackle made and it's played to the right. Trindle with a kick. Puts boot to ball. Floats it down to Jonathan Suar with a catch. 12 out from his own line. Brings it back towards the 20. Claimed by Nicara and Hazelton. And he'll play it 20 metres in from touch on the western side. Billy Burns, two out there for the Sharkies, making this tackle as Canterbury 25 out from their own line. 30 points to 6 to the Sharkies. And a minute 45 gone in this second half. Can Canterbury at least make this a second half contest? Haywood goes left. Burton away to Preston. He's one who can hold his head up for the most part, Preston. And here he's driven back. 37 out from his own line and 15 in from touch on the western side. Haywood, he works it away right edge again as Canterbury five short of halfway. Played by Tracy to Haywood, goes right to Galvin. A midfield bomb from Lockie Galvin coming in for it. Stone Street against Crichton. Great catch, Stone Street, put to the ground by Tupo Newer. 32 out from his own line, 30 points to 6 Sharks. Down to the touchline, Johnny Gibbs.
2: Yeah, a little bit of rain has just started to fall, which is not going to be good. Now I can report from the Bulldogs dressing room that Cameron Serrato was calm. He wasn't delivering a eulogy. He was saying, boys, I know the effort's there. We've got to compete, particularly chasing the kicks on both sides of the field. So he was quite upbeat. I suppose, what else could he be? There's a six again to the Sharks.
0: Yeah, 10 metres in Canterbury's territory they go, Gibbsy. As now the ball's played centre field. Out of dummy half barrel. Turns it on the inside, Trindle. He's over the 30. Tackled 28 out and there's a penalty. Going to Cronulla and Bailey. Jared Sutton rushing back over the 30.
1: Make contact with Jaden Beryl, I think.
0: Might have been by Bailey Haywood. So a penalty goes to the Sharks. They have received the only 3 penalties of the game. It is 30 points to 6. What do you do here, Louis? They're going to...
1: 30 points to 6. I'll just keep attacking.
0: Yeah, they're going to. Trindle finds touch on the eastern side. Do you concur with that one, John Gibbs?
2: No, I don't. 4 converted tries and 2. It'll be handy at this stage.
0: Hero takes the tap. Comes open side right to Teague Wilson.
1: Boring, Gibbsy, boring.
0: Tackled 13 metres out from the line. Plays the ball now. They swing it to the right. Nico Hines away. Comes away to Hazelton. Hazelton is caught. 7 out from the goal line by Leo Thompson. Play to Jaden Beryl. Short ball left to Billy Burns. He's only a metre away. Held up by Haywood. Tried to free the arms in front of the sticks. And a leg was raised by Haywood. It's a penalty to Cronulla.
1: Now you take the 2.
0: Right in front. Nico Hines shows 2 points. Raised 2 fingers to the bench. They obviously nod. And they are going to take the 2 from right in front.
1: Yeah, because they're too close. They're inside the 10-metre zone. It's hard to attack from. So this is a perfect place to take the 2 points because it just puts too much pressure on your attack. So that's a smart play.
0: Happy now, Jonty?
2: That's no difference. The other one was a gimme. You can walk the ball back and tap it where they have to stay
1: Ruba,
2: in the mark.
1: It's harder to attack in that zone.
2: Yeah, but you walk the ball back,
1: Louis. But then it's easier for them to get up. This is a smarter decision to take it from there.
2: And that's why you won't be the captain in my side.
1: I wouldn't play for you, to be fair.
0: Well, you can't have a coach where you're stealing his phone. Here's Nico Hines right in front, 10 metres out. I knew Johnny was in trouble from you as soon as you called him Groover. Here's Nico Hines. 30 points to 6 to Cronulla Sutherland. 5 gone second half, and Nico from in front kicks the goal. And he's now 6 out of 7. 32 points to 6 in favour of the Sharks.
1: But I would love to play against Gibbsy's team.
0: I know you'd love to play against him. And Jonty, I'll tell you what, Jonty, in his day, you'd like to go up against Louis too, wouldn't you?
2: My shoulder.
0: Oh, loving what I'm seeing from the Sharks. Their discipline is much improved. My kids

0: Elliot and Amelia. Would love if you give them a shout out, says Woodley from Wagga. Happy to. Hello, Elliot. Hello, Amelia. I hope you're enjoying the footy. Guys, Canterbury's pass accuracy is terrible. Three times in good ball attacking position. The opportunity was lost because the receiver had to check their run or stand still and wait because the pass was not out in front. Hard to watch. Yeah, good point there from Gus listening in Bega. Plenty of tries this weekend. Congrats to all teams, especially my ABC NRL Sports family. Thank you, Ants. Nice to hear from you. Here's the Sharks. 12 out from their own line. Remember, it was Cameron Serraldo and Phil Gould who decided Reid Marnie wasn't good enough for this team. And Bailey Haywood, who I don't think is anywhere near the hooker Reid Marnie is, has been in there. And I don't know how natural a position it is for Bailey Haywood. As Cronulla inside their 30. For Noah Blake, plays at the barrel, goes left, burns away Hazelton. Wrapped up 12 short of halfway. Cronulla Sutherland 32, Canterbury Banks down 6. 6 minutes 30 gone. Trindle from inside the 40. Puts boot to ball down to the southwest corner. Ball takes a wicked turn for Connor Tracy, who gets back for it. 15 out from his own line. Beats Ramian and now put to the ground. 19 out from his own goal line. Plays it. As up the centre goes Burton. Did he get a high shot? No, just a heavy shot. 28 out from his own line. Played or Sherry nearly threw it away. Sua, good hands. The catch, 30 out from his own line. 20 in from touch, western side. Played to man. Goes centre field right as Canterbury Banks down have it now. 13 short of halfway. Nari Tuala plays the ball to man. Sends it left edge this time to the support player Salmon. He scored 5 short of halfway on the last. Kick downfield by Galvin. Midfield bomb down to the left wing. Stone Street the catch, and then he's nailed by Crichton. 28 out from his own goal line. 7 minutes 15 gone, second half. Sharks 32, Bulldogs 6. The ball played. And they come from left to right this time, Cronulla Sutherland. Tackle made just outside the 30 on Iro. Plays the ball, Trindle. Works it right, Mulitalo. He's caught 11 short of halfway. Beryl out of dummy half. Goes left to Kennedy. Crashed to the ground by Tupanua. 2 short of halfway. Mann was involved also. Now short side left, Trindle turns it back on the inside at Nicara. He scored 4 metres in Canterbury's half. Last play, they work it right. Kick by Trindle. Down the throat of Tracy by the looks. He's under it, takes it on the 10-metre line. Returns it into the chase and he's knocked to the deck. 15 out from his own line. Remains Sharks 32, Bulldogs 6. 8 gone second half, Luke Lewis.
1: Yeah, there's a fair bit of space starting to present itself to the Cronulla Sharks, especially their left edge attack. If they continue to come out of their own end and shift to that left side, they keep getting the 3 or 4 on 2 opportunities. So I'm assuming they're starting to see that. Hopefully they'll start to take those chances.
0: Crowd be well up over 40,000 now here at Lang Park. About 45,000, I'd reckon. Bulldogs on their own 30. From dummy half, man throws the pass to the right. There's a big hit coming from Fanua Blake. Lost ball by Salmon. And it's going to be a Cronulla Sutherland scrum feed. Remember, Canterbury lost rather half-heartedly its challenge in the first half. So a Shark scrum feed, 9 metres in Canterbury territory. Almost 9 gone in the half, Canterbury. And Cronulla with the Sharks up by 32 points to 6. Also on the text line. The Dogs have scored 12 points in each of their last 3 games. Game over after 17 minutes when Kennedy scored the Sharks' 3rd try. Clueless player retention and hiring Adam O'Brien as attacking coach. The fair dinkum deserve all the pain they're going through. Mark says, why did Gibbsy tip the Dogs if he knew the stats he mentioned with a lull? Dante?
2: Because the more you lose, the closer you are to winning one. And I thought they had to be desperate.
0: This team.
2: So, no. No real logic there.
1: He's tipping the Dragons too, because he thinks they're getting closer to a win.
0: Here's Cronulla, 5 metres in Canterbury Bankstown territory. And CSC Vitalikai comes onto the field for the Sharks. And he's got the hit up. Has he got rid of his mane of hair, Talakai? No, he's still got it. 40 metres out from the Canterbury line. Sharks send it right to Fanua Blake. He's surrounded, 36 metres away from the goal line for the Sharks. Played to Beryl. Goes to his left, Trindle. Turns it back on the inside. And now Talakai is caught. 28 metres out. Last tackle for Cronulla. Played to Beryl. Goes left to Trindle. Up goes the kick. On retreat, Connor Tracy. Now he comes forward. Ball goes loose. Got away from Nico Hines. Back in the hands of Tracy. He'll be play on for Canterbury. No, knock on Cronulla. Regathered by Tracy. But it means they'll get the ball 10 out from their own line instead of 5. Half an hour to go. Cronulla Sutherland 32, Canterbury Banks down 6. And I just feel there's not much sting in the game at the moment, Louis.
1: No, there's not. As

0: been a little bit stop-start. There's not a whole lot doing at the moment, but the Sharks are still on top. They're still dominating field position, and they've been good with their discipline. The Bulldogs have got to start chancing their arm. They've got to play a little bit more football than just one-out runs at the middle of the field. Start shifting the ball out of their own end. Get the ball to their quick men out wide and see if they can start to ask some more questions.
1: Canterbury go right. Galvin threw hands away. Pass from Crichton to Inari Tuala. Down the eastern touchline. Easily got through Trindle. Now tackled, though, 9 metres in Cronulla's territory. Played to Crichton. Sends it left to Galvin. Turns it into Tubanua. Wrapped up 30 out from the goal line. And on to Boo. Jack Underhill on the field for Canterbury. On the short side, right the kick from Galvin on the last. Coming down 10 metres out for Kennedy. He drops it straight into the hands of Stephen Crichton. He beats one, goes himself. Tackled only 1 metre out. Gee, Kennedy would like that all over again. They've got numbers to the left, Canterbury. They go that way, long ball to Burton. Burton away, through hands, Sherry. Sherry beats one, beats two. Still going, Sherry, after getting through Kennedy. Now taken 8 metres out from the line. Plays the ball to Preston. Goes right to Burton. Takes on the defence. Again, beat Nicara. Tackled 3 out from the goal line for Canterbury. Mann sends it centre field right. They're only a metre away. Sharks defence holds firm. Played by Hayes. Goes to the right. Galvin away. Long cutout pass over the top. Inari Tuala steps in field. And taken 5 metres out.

0: Holds firm. Played by Hayes. Goes to the right. Galvin away. Long cut-out pass over the top. Anari Tuala steps in field. And taken 5 metres out from the line. Plays in the corner to Crichton. Comes left to Galvin. Stab kicking goal. Diamond and missed by Cronulla. Then into the awaiting arms of Billy Burns. And the Sharks survive. Four out from their own goal line. 12 gone second half. Cronulla Sutherland 32. Canterbury Banks down 6. Touchline John Gibbs.
1: Yeah, good defence there by the Sharks because they had a fair bit of ball there. Few opportunities, the Bulldogs. And you would notice that Kurt Mann is performing dummy half duties because Bailey Haywood is having an elbow strap. Jack Underhill, big motor. He's 22 years of age. He's a Sunshine Coast junior. He was a man of the match a couple of years ago in a Jersey flag grand final win. And also, I believe, the politest, sweetest young man you'd ever meet.
0: All right. Thank you very much, John Tears. Now the Sharks have it. 25 out from their own goal line. Beryl goes to his right. Kick downfield from Nico Hines, straight down the throat of Tracy. 25 out from his own line. Returns it over the 30 and over the 40 into the chase of Beryl and Ramian. Four short of halfway for Canterbury. Round the grounds, full time in the Super Rugby. Waikato Chiefs thrashing the Otago Highlanders 42-12. You're with Luke Lewis, John Gibbs. I'm Andrew Moore. NRL Friday here on ABC Sport. Galvin goes right to Tupanua. He's tackled 38 out from the Sharks line and 20 in from the Eastern touchline. 32-6 to Cronulla Sutherland. Canterbury come to the left. Galvin double pumps it, then steps. Goes back to the right side to Tracy. Cut out ball to Crichton. And Stephen Crichton's going to be wrapped up. 29 out from his own line. And 5 in from touch on the eastern side of Lang Park in Brisbane. Ball played to Tuala. Goes left to Galvin. Nothing crisp about this passing. Our earlier text messenger was right. Now it's Hayes set a field court 24 out. Played on the last to Mann. Goes left. 7 away to Burton. Bodies in motion to Galvin. Galvin stops. Get away from a terrible tackle attempt by Nico Hines. Then got the pass away to Burton. Puts up a towering kick, which is a shocker. Cronulla's players, Iro and Stone Street, crash into each other, but Stone Street the catch in the in-goal area. 20-metre tap, 7 tackle sets. Stone Street sets off. Caught 14 short of halfway. Canterbury couldn't get out of each other's road on the last there, Louis.
2: No, that was a horrible attack from the Bulldogs. I don't know what they're doing at the moment, but I've got to give credit to the Sharks too. They're pretty tired. They're out on their feet at the moment, but they kept scrambling really well to turn the Bulldogs away. But, yeah, I don't know. The Bulldogs, for me, their attack, they wouldn't beat an under-21s team in the month.
0: Here's Ramian, tackled on halfway. Not sure about that, but we'll see.
2: Oh,
0: up the middle, it's Cole Hoon. Caught 6 metres in Canterbury Bankstown territory. Now it comes left to Talakai. He loses the ball, dived on by Tupanua. And the Bulldogs have it 12 metres short of halfway. A reminder that tomorrow we're on air from 2 p.m. We're going to be doing an outside broadcast for the pre-game show. What's happened here?
3: Yeah, I know that, mate. I'm just concerned about how you came out of the contact.
0: That's Jared Sutton talking to Jack Underhill. And the trainer's out there now. And Canterbury still has a 10 short of halfway. Yes, we're on air from 2 p.m. At the Southern Forecourt. Myself, Louis and John Gibbs. Yep. And at 3 o'clock inside the ground, we go to Quentin Hull, Billy Moore and Zane Bojack to kick us off for the Super Saturday with the first of 3 games, West Tigers and Manly. Gibbsy, Louie and I calling Roosters v Cowboys. And then back to Q, Clinton Schafowski and Zeno for Parramatta and Melbourne. So now Canterbury Bankstown with it. 39 out from the line. Good run by Jamin Salmon. Plays the ball centre field to Mann. Goes right to Galvin. Turns it into Tupanua. He's caught 30 out from the goal line and 20 in from touch on the eastern side. Plays it. They spin it away left to Salmon. He dummies goes himself. But the defence of Talakai, Colhoun and one other Burns is there. 16 out from the line. Couple of tackles left for Canterbury. To the left, Galvin. Short ball, Preston. Hines, one of 3 defenders there. Along with Mulitalo in off the wing. 10 out, 15 in from touch, northwest corner. Short side left on the last Burton and it was a forward pass. Canterbury clunky again. 24 and a half left. Sharks 32, Bulldogs 6. And that, John Gibbs, unfolded right in front of you.
1: Yeah, and look, he's complaining about it, Matt Burton, but it was probably line ball. But I think it probably did go forward originally. They tried to do something a bit different. Matt Burton frustrated with the touch. Jack Underhill, he certainly got his head in the wrong spot there where he tackled Talakai. But anyway, there's no further intervention from the bunker about his health. and Adam Fanua.

0: Blake skippering the side tonight. His first in 54 minutes, 152 metres he's run, and 28 tackles. A good effort.
1: Yeah, he's been enormous, hasn't he, Jonty? Here's Cole Hearn for Cronulla. Caught 28 out from his own line. Stack of text to get to as well. Beryl hands it off on the inside. Talakai centre field. Taken by Mann over the top with Salmon. Nine short of halfway, plays it. Beryl out of dummy half. Turns it back on the inside to Nicara. Nicara encroaches into Canterbury Bankstown territory. Caught 2 metres in the Bulldogs half. Played on the last. Beryl goes right to Trindle. The kick from 46 metres out down to Tracy. Barely has to move. With a catch. Seven out from his own line. Runs into the chase of Colhoun and Burns. He'll play at 15 out from his own goal line. Team great call assisting me to drive home from Sydney to Taree. Crassy comment from Louis. They touched him and looked at the ref, but they weren't playing touch. What a cracker. Can't help think the Dogs are paying the price for blatant greed last year when they're best team in the comp and they wanted it to be better and wanted Galvin at all costs, and neither of those things needed to happen. That's from Chris at Taree. Safe travels, Chris, as now it's Canterbury Bankstown on their own 20. Sua, he plays it. Galvin goes right to Tupa Nua. He's trying hard for the Bulldogs on that right edge. Caught 29 out from his own line. Some short side right to Stephen Crichton. Good tackle coming across by Talakai. 8 short of halfway. Last play. Galvin sends it left to Burton. Up she goes. It's a spiral. Not the tightest you've ever seen. Oh, gee. Mulatalo didn't even bother. He almost ran away from it. It bounces fortuitously to Kennedy. Kennedy beats one. Dragged to the ground now by the chase of Hayward, 15 short of halfway. Cronulla bring it over the 40. Luke Lewis leading 32-6 with 22 to go.
2: Yeah, they're doing a good job at the moment, the Sharks, except for that last. They probably should have caught that ball in the fall. But I'm just watching Jaden Brels off the ball at the moment. The poor bugger just getting used to first-grade speed. He's out in his feet at the moment, so wouldn't surprise me if they do a quick change of him very shortly.
1: Here's a good run by Cole Hearn. He stands in the tackle, 7 metres in Canterbury's half. Now left to Billy Byrne, centre of the field. And he's wrapped up, 36 out from the Canterbury Bankstown goal line, played. Beryl goes right to Trindle, the up and under. Kennedy coming through on Tracy, up they go. Tracy the catch, Jason threw a wicked pass. Good hands by Sua, who's wrapped up instantly. 6 out from his own line. 21 minutes, 30 to play here on this Friday night at Lang Park. It's all Cronulla leading 32-6. And they led by 30-6 at halftime. And Canterbury go left side to Sua. He's tackled, 17 out from his own line. Next, South Sydney and the Dolphins. You'll hear that with Quentin Hull, Billy Moore and Zane Bojack here on ABC Sport. Here's an offload, Hayward away to Tracy. He's over the 30, caught 33 out from his own line for Canterbury Bankstown. Played to Hayward, goes right, Salmon, Galvin, cut out ball to Crichton, Stone Street in no man's land, then away to an unmarked Inari Tuala, they must score, comes back on the inside to Crichton, and he races away for a long distance try. Stephen Crichton finishes it off for Canterbury Bankstown, 19 minutes, 30 gone, second half, Cronulla Sutherland 32, Bulldogs 10, kick to come, great try, finished off by Crichton.
2: Well, finally, coming out of their own end, they see a little bit of an opportunity, and they take it, a little bit of nice skill execution in their own half, a quick little pass out to, is that Stephen Crichton, quick little tip on to Inari Tuala, and then all of a sudden, they're in the backfield, 2-on-1. With the fullback and Will Kennedy, they get that pass right and he betters the position, goes under the post. But that's what they've got to do, the Bulldogs. They've got to chance their arm. They've got to ask a few more questions. And it's the first time they've did it in this game. And they come up with some points. Good work, the Doggies.
1: Touchline, John Gibbs.
0: Yeah, that was a good try. That was an execution like you would expect if you want to get points. And it was, again, Lachlan Galvin was also on the inside there delivering of that pass. And he was out wide. There's no doubt he plays better when he's out wide. He's got a little bit of air. When he's in close quarters, he's not as effective. But that was well executed. Probably too little too late, but at least they've got somewhere to start.
1: So this is Matt Burton taking the conversion. And Burton right in front, 10 metres out, kicks the goal.
2: Can they?
1: What?
2: 20 points in 20 minutes.
1: No. Cronulla Sutherland 32, Canterbury Banks down 12.
2: Writing them off.
1: 20 minutes gone, 20 minutes left, second half. Yes, I am.
2: And 20 points to go.
1: And you?
2: Yeah, I'm writing them off too, but I'd like to see it. I'd like to see him score 20 in 9 and a half.
1: Oh, it'd be stunning to watch. I don't think they're good enough though, Louis.
2: No, I concur.
1: Do you want me to call it?
2: Yes, I do.
1: I know you do, because then you'd really want a comeback. Cronulla, this worries me, Louie, just some body language. Cronulla taking forever to get

0: back to halfway.
1: Yeah, well, like I was saying, a couple of their middles look really, really tired. I'll be making a change with Beryl at the moment. He's gone. His legs are absolutely cooked for Jaden Beryl.
0: Just pointing out to Billy Moore, another North Sydney Bears jersey in front of us. I wonder if he'll be trying to get onto Bear Force 1. Here's the kickoff. And Canterbury Bankstown return a 10 out from their own line. 32 points to 12 in favour of Cronulla Sutherland over Canterbury Bankstown. As the Bulldogs work it left to Jonathan Suar, wrapped up, 12 out from his own line. Held is the call from Jared Sutton.
2: Tackle two.
0: Got to play it again.
2: Go, two.
0: So to Haywood, goes right to Underhill. And Jack Underhill on debut. Forced across field by Tobias Eric Rudolph. Caught 22 metres out from the line. Now they work it right to Salmon. He's caught on his own 30. Managed to beat one. And then, in fact, gets up to go again. And has to go back and play it as well. Bit of push and shove between Salmon and Beryl. Now Haywood works it right to Tracy. Takes on the defence. Caught 10 short of halfway. Last tackle here for Canterbury Bankstown. Haywood goes left to Burton. The kick from inside the 40. Here's one of the Burton specials. A torpedo down to Mulitalo. Can't get within a bull's roar of it. But the ball bounces past Kennedy and over the dead ball line into the stands. That was a mighty kick. But a bit too mighty. 20-metre tap for Cronulla Sutherland. 7 tackles set. 32-12. Sharks lead Bulldogs with 18 to go.
1: Yeah, it's funny when you watch the back three when he puts those kind of kicks up. They all get scared straight away from where the ball's going to land. It's spiraling, it's floating. There's a heap of movement on it. And the bounce of that football just got lucky there for the Sharks as it kept running over the dead ball line. But I'll tell you, he's got to keep throwing them up, Matty Burton.
0: Yeah, Beryl goes left, Rudolph. Caught 3 short of halfway. You know how it's a pet hate of mine. Fullbacks and wingers not trying to catch the footy. I don't blame them for those kicks. You're right. He's got to be a scaredy cat because it's either a finger break or you're going to embarrass yourself. Beryl out of dummy half. Sends the ball left. And Cronulla with a Colhoun tackle. 36 out from the Canterbury Banks down line. Now Beryl to the right, Nico Hines. Fends away from Bailey Haywood. Straightens over the 30. Wrapped up 27 out from the line by Hayes. Last tackle. Comes to the left. Trindle kicked from 22 metres out. Stone Street in pursuit. Up they go. Crashing into each other. Tracy and Tuala. Canterbury have it. Tuala 6 out from his own line as he's tackled by Teague Wilton. It's played. They go left to Crichton. He's caught 13 out from his own line. 17 minutes left. Sharks 32, Bulldogs 12. Touchline, John Gibbs.
3: Yeah, they've got to score and score quickly. They've got to take some opportunities. They've got to just throw the ball about because there's still too much one out running. They're spreading it now, which is good, but nothing really is happening. No one is taking a dig. And those bombs, seriously, I reckon Mulitalo, he's taking the option of not dropping it and hoping it bounces right.
0: Now, Jonty, are you still paying attention or are you chatting to Zane Bojack down there?
3: No, we were having a little discussion about a couple of things, but it was football related.
0: I understand that would be. Here's the kick downfield, caught by Stone Street, 15 out from his own line. Zano will be bursting to get on the radio with Q and Billy for South and the Dolphins. That's the next game coming up here on ABC Sport, as now Cronulla on its own 30-metre line. It comes right to Mulitalo as Puru back on the field for the Sharkies. They're starting hooker tonight. And Max King is pacing for Canterbury, wanting to get back out there as well. Sharks 5 short of halfway, leading 32-12. 16 minutes to go here in that magic round. Wilton, he's caught a metre in Canterbury Bankstown territory. Oh, Puru, one-handed pickup, goes to the left, Trindle away to Kennedy. And he straightens into the defence, taken there by Tupanua and Galvin. 38 out from the Canterbury line. They work it right to Trindle for the kick on the last from 35 metres out. Down to Tracy. Tracy, the leaping catch. 12 out from his own line. 32-12 to the Sharks. And if there's something for Canterbury here, Louis, in regards to their defence, Cronulla has not looked like scoring in this second half. Obviously leading heavily at halftime, 30-6.
1: Yeah, I feel like the Sharks have definitely shut up shop a little bit. They're not even chancing their arm. They're not throwing any football at them. But I'm assuming they just want to get through their sets. They're happy with the scoreboard at the moment and kicking the corners and just defend it and wait for the Bulldogs to make errors in their own end. But the Bulldogs are doing a good job coming out of their own end. They're just not asking any questions. But this would definitely help the Bulldogs cause here. Penalty 30 metres out from their own line.
0: Against Colhoun in the play the ball. And that is, Louis, Canterbury's first penalty of the game. Burton finds touch western side. Oh, gee, that's a good kick. 31 metres out from the Cronulla line. Wow. What a kick.
2: Touch judge's flag is up, which reminds me about Big Nebcha Klaas Radanski, our mate Ziggy, and his beautiful wife Jackie, who this week have celebrated the birth of their first child, a beautiful baby girl named Rose. Mum and bub both well. And dad's coping. Here's Max King on the hit up with a set restart again here for Canterbury. The Bulldogs fourth of the night. And they take it back towards centre field. Ball's going to be played to Haywood, goes right to Galvin. Then away to Crichton, they've got numbers. He gets it away to Inari Tuala. Does he get it down in the corner? I don't think so. He did not. Jared Sutton rules instantly. No try. He lost it trying to stretch out and scored it to Inari Tuala. 20-metre tap, six tackles set for Cronulla Sutherland. Good pressure from the defence and he dropped it over the goal line.
1: Yeah, Will Kennedy comes from absolutely nowhere. Gets his arm out, and as Inari Tuala was going out to put it down, he just taps it out of his arm and saves a try there. Will Kennedy, big play.
2: So now Cronulla bring it out to the 20 with how long to go? 13 minutes 45 left. Cronulla 32, Canterbury 12. Pom Bob says, great call, fellas. Call it Maury GSP. Well, I can easily because it's over, but without much enthusiasm, so I'm just going to give it this one. Game, set, bingo, Sharks are going to win. Here's a penalty against Cronulla. That's nothing against Cronulla.
1: You always said to me. Yes. If you're ever going to do the game set bingo, you've got to do it with some vigour.
2: All right. Well, tell me to do it that way, and I might...
1: Well, give me a game set bingo like you mean it, Andrew.
2: Game set bingo! The Sharks are going to win.
1: Love it. That's better.
2: That took it all out of me. Here's Trindle finding touch on the eastern side. Now, you're right. You've got to practice what you preach. 36 out from the Canterbury goal line is where Cronulla finds touch.
1: I reckon that's just given the Sharks a little bit of a lucky boost of energy there. They're going to score this set for you.
2: Really? Okay. Oh, Rainbow Bum looking to strike again. Cronulla 20 metres out. Wilton on the first. Plays the ball to Puru. Goes right to Trindle. Away to Colquhoun. And Jesse Colquhoun's tackle. About 16 out from the Canterbury Bankstown goal line. Cronulla 32. Canterbury Bankstown 12. It comes right to Colquhoun, wrapped up 10 metres away. Or was that Burns? Burns this time. Plays the ball to Puru, goes left to Trindle. He turns it into Colquhoun, tackled instantly, but got the pass away to Kennedy, and he's wrapped up all and all by Bailey Haywood. 22 out from the Canterbury line. Puru sends it right to Hines. Tip and chase from Nico. Tracy's back there with Sua. Sua the ball on the bounce in the in-goal area, but hello, he's surrounded and tackled in goal. Goal line dropout for the Bulldogs, 12 left, Sharks 32, Bulldogs 12, NRL Friday on ABC Sport with Luke Lewis, John Gibbs, and I'm Andrew Moore on the text line. Sharks attack has suffered since the hooker change. Boys, a good start to the week's round, good calling. Can you ask Billy if that Bears jersey he's wearing has been let out at the seams a bit? Tiger Tooley, I can tell you this, it has not. Billy Moore is as fit as he's ever been. These days, he's a marathon runner. He's got two new hips, and he's running marathons around the world. Although he may have announced his retirement recently. But no, he looks in great shape. Here's the Sharks, 12 out. Not like Luke Lewis shape, but still in fine, fine nick. Here's Cronulla Burns, caught six out. His legs aren't as big as yours, Louie. He's not walking around on tree trunks.
1: And he's running a lot, though. Otherwise, I reckon he'd have big legs.
2: Here's Toby Rudolph on the inside. He's caught 5 metres out from the goal line. Chance here for the Sharks. Ball played Puru, goes left Trindle. He puts it on the toe. The ball bounces in goal and tapped dead by Connor Tracy. Another goal line dropout for Canterbury Bankstown. Sharks lead 32-12, 11 left. We go to the touchline, the always fit John Gibbs.
3: Well, that was a very, very good set there by Cronulla. When I say the set, the line dropout and all of that, because that started with Inari Tuala being tackled in the touch of that northeastern side of Lang Park by Will Kennedy and Kaeliro, and then they went down the other end of the field and forced a line dropout. There's another line dropout. It goes 10. It's tapped back. That's volleyball. Look
2: there's
3: out.
2: Tippy taps all over the place. The ball ends up in the in-goal area. Line dropout. Tuala had to dive on an in-goal.
1: I don't think I've seen that. A line dropout for a line dropout.
2: I know. Haven't seen that in a while. Actually, ever. So a line dropout again, Canterbury. Matt Burton bounces it. Here we go again. Short line drop out to the right side. Up they go. Catch this time from Kennedy. And Cronulla has it 15 out. Ball's going to be played to Hines. Comes right side to Wilton. And Teague's going to be tackled about 10 out from the Canterbury line. Sharks 32, Bulldogs 12, 10 minutes to go. Dummy half is Puru, sends it away left to a stepping Colquhoun. Jesse's tackle, 5 out from the goal line. Played to Puru, goes to the right. Trindle on the inside to Toby Rudolph. And he's good. No, the ball came out the back, thrown on the ground. Lost by Canterbury. That's 6 more. Picked up by Ronaldo Mulitalo. He darts across field and then straightens and put down 10 metres out. No, no 6 again. So the ball's going to be played to Puru. He sends it left to Hines, away to Kennedy, then to Iro. Bounced into the defence of Crichton. And finished off by Galvin, 6 metres out. Plays the ball. Kennedy gets it right to Hines on the last crossfield kick. Looking for and finding his man on the right side to score the try for Cronulla Sutherland. Ronaldo Mulitalo, he's got a double on his return. Try to the Sharks. They lead by 30.

0: Yeah, well, as soon as you said that amazing game set, bingo, they had two repeat sets. They finally come up with a try on play five. Beautiful little kick there from Nico Hines. Puts the ball right on the try line, basically. You need someone to get up and go for the ball. And Ronaldo does just that. He comes up with a really nice, well-positioned run onto that ball, a little bit out of an outside in line on it. Gets two hands on it, falls over the line, scores a great try, and gets some more points on the ball for the Sharks. Too good, and what a return for Ronaldo Mulitalo, and it's great to see him out there for the Sharkies.
1: Let's go to the touchline, and John Gibbs.
2: Yeah, great work there by Ronaldo Mulitalo. Another good kick from Nicholas Hines, and Nico has been good tonight, and he's been taking the Canterbury defence on. Now, you wouldn't have thought that before, that Nico Hines would take on defence and square them up. Now, just on Billy Moore, I'm a little bit perplexed, Andrew. Is he actually circumnavigating the world, or is he competing in different places around the world doing marathons?
1: Oh, no, he's been running all the major ones, Boston, New York, all those sorts of things, London.
2: So not completely around the world?
1: No, not completely.
2: OK, thank you.
1: Nice use of Nicholas before, too, for Nico Hines. Here he comes, 15 out, 10 to the right of the post, makes no mistake. And Nicholas kicks another goal, his seventh of the evening, and it's now 38-12. Cronulla Sutherland over Canterbury Bankstown, 38-12. One listener on the text said, hope we don't have a series of... can I find that? No. Hope we don't have a series of blowouts across Magic Round. Yeah, likewise.
0: You're guaranteed if we're calling it. There's every chance you might get
1: it. Yeah, that's true. Andrew, you can't call GSP with 13 minutes on the clock. When the Sharks are playing, we're going to lose it from here, said Woodsy from Wagga. No, Woodsy, have faith. Andrew Groover, Gibbsy, love listening to my ABC family. Enjoy calling Magic Round. Jodie Mackay, thank you, Jodie. And we'll be calling your beloved Cowboys tomorrow from the short kickoff. Tupanua had it, gave it right to Crichton, and he's felled by Iroh. 15 out from the Cronulla goal line. Plays the ball to Tupanua. Comes to the left to Galvin, then through hands. Away, Underhill, Burton to Preston. And Jacob Preston tackled 17 out from the line. 7 minutes to go, 38-12 in favour of Cronulla Sutherland. As the Bulldogs go left to Connor Tracy. Back to the right, gee, that was a great attempt at intercept coming from Nicker, but he lost it forward, knock on. Canterbury will get the scrum feed, 14 or 15 out from the Sharks' goal line, trailing 38-12 here at Lang Park in Brisbane. The crowd for this first game, by the way, 45,236. 45-236, remembering South and the Dolphins still to come. Legends, Louis, maybe you should take over the GSP. Not, but give it a crack again.
3: Time off. Wait till I tell you,
1: I'll let
3: mate.
1: You do that tomorrow.
3: Let's get in.
1: Have another crack at it. I don't even know that you're worthy of one after that pathetic performance last week in Gosford.
0: Do I do one?
1: Yes.
0: Oh, do I?
1: It's pathetic. By your own admission. Hayward from the scrum. Goes to the right, Galvin. And then he links up with support on that right edge. And the tackle is made. Only 6 metres out on Burton. Plays it to Tawala. Comes to the left, Galvin away to King. And Max King, he's pushed backwards. 17 out from his own line. 6 to play. Cronulla Sutherland, 38. Canterbury Bankstown, 12. Hayward dummy half. Goes left to Galvin. Short ball to Preston. Beats 1-2-3. And now dragged to the ground. Only a metre or two out from the goal line. 15 in from touch in the northwest corner. Plays the ball to Hayward. Goes right to Galvin. Oh, that should have been intercepted, but dropped by Cronulla. And marching away downfield for the Sharkies, but to no avail was Teague Wilson. It's going to be another Canterbury feed. 10 out from the Cronulla line. 38-12 Sharks. 5.5 to go. Good challenge.
3: We're on tackle 3 from the Dogs. Got a challenge from the Sharks on the knock-on.
0: Yeah, I think Teague picked it back up and continued to run. He must have thought it come off his knee and didn't touch his hand. It's going off the body language of that replay. But obviously don't get to see it up close, but we're going to see it now. Andrew, and here it comes.
4: The ball initially comes off the thigh of Teague Wilton into the right hand, and he knocks the ball on the challenge.
3: Unsuccessful, boys. They're up here on the 10. It's a knock-on, mate. Teague.
1: Well, that didn't take long from White Raymond. That's the good news.
0: That's silly.
1: So, hey boys listening in while watching the mighty Cardiff Cobras under lights in Newcastle local footy. Tim from Newey, nice way to spend the evening. Good on you, Tim. 0467 920222. You can keep them coming right through until 10:30 tonight. So now the scrum is won. Galvin turns it away right to Tawala. Caught 10 out from the line around the grounds. First quarter AFL. Collingwood 7 leading the Swans 0 at the SCG. is now

0: Crichton throws the ball away. Knocked on again by Cronulla looking for an intercept. That's the third in a row. This time it was Nick O'Hines. Cronulla's been really good with the ball in hand, but trying to intercept, they're not so good. So AFL first quarter, Collingwood 7, Swans 0. And thanks to our round the grounds dude, Michael Carrianis. A-League men's semi-final. And it's one all on aggregate. This is the second leg. Adelaide United and Auckland FC, no score. Another chance for Canterbury. Hayward from the base. Goes to the right. Galvin to Burton to Tuala. Slipped over near the touchline. Gets up to go again. And scores an Ari Tuala. Does he get the ball down to the northeast corner? Referee Sutton says, I don't think so.
1: Coming to tackle one. And no try. Just confirm that we got held up here with an Ari Tuala, mate.
0: That looked too easy. 38-12 Sharks, four and a half to go. And it's up to White Raymond again in the bunker.
2: Isn't it funny, though? They've run this play.
3: Cleared all aspects of playing the lead up. You see here initially it's grounded on the arm. We have no grounding on this angle, just reviewing any other potential angles.
0: So if it's no try, he'll play 10 out from the goal line.
2: Yeah, and they've run this scrum play 1,000 times.
1: He's going to show me soccer skills.
2: Who's he talking to?
0: Jared Sutton, he does like a jibber.
3: The ball always remains up and the tackle is complete. We have a decision.
1: Tackle one, Inari. Tackle one, boys.
0: So no try. And it will be a play the ball for Inari Tuala. Let's check him downstairs with a man a day short of his 70th birthday, John Gibbs.
4: Yes, I hope I make it. That was, again, indicative of what's happening in the Bulldogs. They're going so close yet so far. It's just not their night. It hasn't been their last couple of months, so they get another opportunity next Friday night against the Storm. That'll be a big one again.
0: Yeah, we'll be there for that one too. Is now another loose pass by Canterbury and another knock on by Cronulla. The ball, that was impossible for Raymond, but again, that's four times in a row, Louis. But the Doggies have thrown it away and the Sharks have dropped it.
2: Yeah, well, that was Ronaldo there.
0: Molitalo.
2: Yeah, it goes down underneath his legs. It was good pressure by the Sharks, and the Bulldogs couldn't get the skill right. But that ball was already on the ground. It was a tough pick.
0: Oh, that was the tough feed.
2: Yeah.
0: Yeah.
2: Which I can understand him dropping it there. But what's doing with the Bulldogs' attack at the moment?
0: I can tell you, and I'll sum it up this way for you, Luke. From the scrum when it goes right to Tupanua. Good 14 out. You hear me? You agree with me?
2: Oh, that was awesome.
0: Hayward goes right to Galvin. Turns it back on the inside as Canterbury banks down work it. Through Crichton, only a metre out from the line. Three and a half to go. Oh, set restart as well. Going to Canterbury, their fifth of the day. They ring the bell. Centre field Underhill. He's caught 4 metres out in front of the left upright. Hayward dummy half. And he spins it away to the right. Leo Thompson got past Wilton, but into Fanua, Blake, Puru and Colquhoun. And he'll play it 5 metres out from the goal line. Great crowd here at Lang Park. Hayward goes left. Galvin, Burton, quick hands away. Sherry, straight past a non-competitive defence coming from Jesse Ramien. And an easy, easy try to Bronson. Sherry, 2 minutes 55 to go. Try to Canterbury. It's Cronulla Sutherland 38, Bulldogs 16. Kick to come. Try to Bronson Sherry.
2: Yeah, well, they probably want that noise from you over and over, the Bulldogs, because they gave them a little bit of luck. They finally get it right. But a couple of little quick passes there from the Bulldogs over to the left, and then it's just Bronson Sherry gets to the speed, and it just becomes a bit of a foot race. And he gets on the outside there of Jesse Ramien. And good work there by Bronson Sherry.
0: Yeah, he got pretty much through two defenders who had zero interest in making a tackle there. Touchline, Gibbsy.
4: Yeah, well, Renato Molitano was retreating. Jesse Ramien was trying to make the tackle. Bronson Sherry put on the afterburners and scored an easy try. A little bit of a consolation. Gives them something to build upon for next week. But what was interesting then, when he went through and scored the try, he had a word. I'm not sure what he was saying to Jesse Ramien, but old teammates, he did have something to say to him.
0: That's right, against his former team. Here's Stephen Crichton back kicking again. 20 metres out, 10 in from the western touchline. 2 minutes 10 to go. 38-16 to Cronulla Sutherland. Here's the kick from Crichton, heading towards the post, misses near side, no goal. So he is one from two. Burton's one from one. It's 38 points to 16 in favour of Cronulla. South and Dolphins to come. Went to the Google machine, had to put faces to names of my favourite ABC NRL characters, definitely head for radio, lol. Okay, sitting behind John. Which I can't argue.
2: Is he talking about you, me, or Gibbsy?
0: Well, he's talking about all of us. sitting behind John Gibbs and the rest of the grandstand crew at Magic Round. Keep up the great work, fellas. Pick of the bunch. Scott from EMU Plains. Good on you, Scott. Hope you have a great time here over the next few days. That game set bingo was said with vigour. Best yet. Okay, thank you, Glenn.
2: Hey.
0: Just needed a little bit of encouragement from my mate here. Luke Lewis from the kick-off. Canterbury have a 12 out from their own line. Ball's going to be played. 15 in from the western touchline. They work it right to Sewer. He's wrapped up. 26 out from his own line with a minute 40 to go. I gave that raspberry everything I had too, Louis. Haywood goes right to Thompson, to Galvin, to Tracy. And Connor Tracy's caught. 29 out from his own line. The Bulldogs have it, trailing 38-16 with 90 seconds to go. King to Thompson. They go left. Burton to Preston. He's tackled. 34 out from his own line and 20 in from the western touchline. Haywood dummy half. Sends it right to King. King's up over the 40. Popped it out the back to Haywood. Flat pass at best to Burton. He's over halfway. He's got support in Galvin. He's over the 20. Across they come, but he's over to... Oh, he lost it, Galvin. He had it just short of the goal line, and it spews out and over the dead ball line. Some late desperation from Ramian. Push and shove in goal. 55 seconds to go. It'll remain Sharks 38, Bulldogs 16.
2: Yeah, I'm not too sure what happened. That was beautiful work there by Matty Burton. Really good support by Lockie Galvin, but he gets tackled. He doesn't slide at all. He just gets it, stops. That's because his pants are coming down at the same time. He sort of just stops on the spot. It was bizarre. Here it is, the replay. Now his pants are coming down. He's diving over. There's no sliding. And he literally goes onto the ground and ball pops out.
0: Yeah, short of the goal line. So it'll be a Cronulla Sutherland ball and Trendle turning around to the Sharks fan base of that northern end saying, let's go. We're 30 seconds to go. So it's coming back for 20 metre tap for the Sharks.
1: Still the ball... being reviewed, still being reviewed.
0: Oh, still being reviewed.
1: They're still reviewing it. The director hasn't sent it to them yet.
0: Oh, come on, director.
1: It's a no-try review.
0: It's 30 seconds to go and let's just play on. Let's just make it up as we go. Because do you know what's
3: going to sort initially?
0: Oh, there's what.
3: Knocked on. And the ball rolls dead. This will be a six-tackle
1: set. Six tackles tap.
0: 30 seconds to go. Everyone's lost the plot. We'll get an interview with Gibbsy after the game. And Louis, ABC Player of the Year points, and then hand it over to Q, Billy and Zeno for South and the Dolphins. This a very comfortable win for the Sharks. 6-3. They have the ball just outside there. 30 is Rudolph, plays the ball to Puru. Goes right to Fanua Blake. He's been great for the Sharkies. Tackled 13 short of halfway. 10 seconds to go. One more play in the opening game of Magic Round. Dummy half Puru. He sends it left away, Colquhoun. He scored 9 short of halfway. That should be it. That is it. Well done to Cronulla Sutherland. They've beaten Canterbury Banks down 38-16 as this Bulldog season becomes a bigger and bigger story, and not for the right reasons. Sharks 38, Bulldogs 16 for Cronulla Sutherland. Tries to Braden Trindle in the 4th minute. Ronaldo Mulitalo in the 10th. William Kennedy in the 17th. And then Puru in the 24th. Hines in the 33rd. Mulitalo's second try in the 72nd minute. Nico Hines, 7 from 8. Up, up, Cronulla here at Lang Park in Brisbane.
5: First of all, how pleasing.
0: Oh, okay. We'll get back to that song. Dennis can sing it live for us later. 3 restarts for the Sharks. 1 successful, 1 unsuccessful challenge. The Canterbury Banks down a try to Jacob Preston in the 30th minute. Stephen Crichton scored in the 60th. Bronson Sherry was over in the 78th. Stephen Crichton, 1 from 2. Matt Burton, 1 from 1. Connor Tracy on report in the 12th minute for a high tackle of Mulitalo. 5 restarts, an unsuccessful challenge. Penalties, 5-1 to the Sharks, who turn a 30-6 halftime lead into a 38-16 win before a crowd of 45,236. So we'll get one interview. We'll have time for one downstairs with the camouflage shirt wearing Jonty Gibbs. We'll get Louis, ABC Player of the Year, in a few minutes from handing over to Quentin Hull, Billy Moore, and Zane Bojack here on ABC Sport. All right, let's go straight down to the Cronulla camp with you, John Gibbs.
4: Yeah, and I said during the call, one of the underrated fullbacks. I don't think he gets enough credit. They're doing a great job for Cronulla. Will Kennedy, very good win. You knew that the Bulldogs would be fired up, but you boys took the fire out of the contest.
5: Yeah, we definitely knew up for a game, especially with this atmosphere and this occasion of Magic Round, and they were up for a game, and we were up for it as well.
4: And without Blake Braley, who's been the cornerstone of much of his success in recent years, 139 straight games out, does so much tackling, Spark had a dummy half, and also Cameron McInnes, a lot of tackling. Your boys in the middle, they lifted. They knew they had to, and it's obviously a challenge Craig Fitzgibbon set you.
5: Yeah, we missed them boys this round, and I think Bez and Pep, who jumped in there, and they did a great job, and I think they had a lot of spirit, and that's what we needed for this game.
4: Now, Magic Round, I think it's three in a row now that you've won the Sharks, and you've had a great record over the Bulldogs, but it transpired a bit easier than I thought it would in the first half. They gave you opportunities, and you took them.
5: Yeah, I think we started well, and that's what we spoke about during training and bouncing back from that other game as well. So we wanted to look forward and keep going and keep charging.
4: Will, from a personal perspective, I mean, how do you feel? I think you're undervalued and underrated. How are you seeing things? Your form's been good.
5: Yeah, I think I just got to enjoy my footy and play my footy. That's what I do best, and just stay positive. I think it's a big thing for me, and I put those games together like that, and I just got to keep doing it. And especially having the boys around me, I want to play hard for these boys.
4: And well, a couple of other individuals I just want to quickly mention: Adam Fennell-Blake, skipper tonight. He was enormous. State of Origin bound, most likely.
5: Yeah, he was unreal. It was unreal. Tinny come in, stepped in. He's captain for Blake. He come in. I think he does a great job leadership wise, and he led the boys around in the pack.
4: And the other one, great passion, Ronaldo Mulitalo. He's infectious.
5: No, I love having Ronnie back. I love him as a player and as a person. He's one of my brothers, and I love seeing him back, and he's back to his best. He's one of the best in the comp.
4: Well played. You're going to watch more of Magic Round, or you're going to head home?
5: I'm not too sure. Get around the team, I guess, and just enjoy the win, I think, is a big one for me.
4: Well played.
5: Cheers, thank you.
0: William Kennedy down there with John Gibbs. All right, we're almost out of time. Luke Lewis, your ABC Player of the Year points, please.
2: Yeah, 3 points they gave to the big front row and the inspirational captain for him tonight, Adam Fennell-Blake. I think he was really, really good up to the middle of the field, especially early. He was brilliant. I went to Nico Hines for two. Had one of his best games for the Sharks tonight. It was everywhere, kicking well, so he gets my 2 points. I went Jesse Cohen for one. I thought he was really, really good in the middle of the field as well. Did some a lot of hard work up early.
0: So 3 points goes to Adam Fennell-Blake, 2 points Nico Hines, 1 point Jesse Colquhoun. 20 seconds or less, Louis. Canterbury, what can you say to their fans? What is doing?
2: Yeah, that's all I can say. I don't know what's doing. It's horrible to watch. There's something very, very wrong there at the moment. But for me, it's their attack. They do not look like they've got any type of attack anywhere. So they've got to pick that up pretty quickly.
0: All right, let's go to our favourite Italian restaurant at Milton.
2: Let's do it.
0: For dinner, we'll watch the footy. We'll listen to Q, Billy and Zeno. Thank you to John Gibbs, to our producer, Ralph Tucker, to our man of sound, Dennis, the 1987 Canberra Raider. I'm Andrew Moore. Can't wait for the remains of Magic Round. We'll be back on air from 2 o'clock tomorrow at the Southern Forecourt for the pregame show. Coming up next, Quentin Hull and the team, Rabbitohs and Dolphins.
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12: Always like to give you that first-hand experience of what it's like at the football. Welcome to game two of the Friday night doubleheader. Just imagine when you're a couple of hours in at Bathurst and all of the cars go to the pits at the one time because you've got to get a change of driver. We've got three radio commentary boxes up here, so we've got about 15 on-air personnel going out and Billy Moore and I squeezing through, ready to go for game two. Gee, I hope the second game's better than that. South Dolphins can't wait. Billy, great to be alongside you, but first of all, what did we just see there?
19: Well, I think we've seen the corpse of the Dogs 2026 campaign over and done with. They look completely cooked, Q, and everything about it, their energy, but the way they're attacking, their defence is nowhere near as robust and dog-like that I've seen. And I've talked about it before. Last year they were 9-2 and they decided for tactical reasons for their point scoring ability. They got decided to move sidewards and eventually out the door of the 9 and the 7, Sexton and Reed Marnie. It hasn't worked. The guys that have come in, Haywood and Lockie Galvin, are good players, but they're not doing their job. That whatever they came in to do hasn't worked. Their attack has got worse. So you just can't say anything but the honest truth. They've got it wrong in the kennel, and the people responsible for that, obviously the hierarchy, Gould and Serraldo and co, they've basically, their aspirations and their thought patterns of what they wanted to have happen hasn't worked. The key thing is, I get a sense, the Dogs fans have given them the opportunity, but that length of time until they blow up is nearly over, Q.
12: Yeah, and look, we now turn our attention to two teams which have played some really entertaining football. We saw a 12-try, 70-point feast in round one when Souths won here over the Dolphins by 40 points to 30. A couple of key changes, particularly for the Finns since then. They're getting going, the men from the Redcliffe Peninsula. They're 4-5, having won their last two, albeit you can maybe put a hole in that form by saying it's Melbourne and Canterbury Bankstown, two teams that have been struggling. The Rabbitohs, three of their last four, they're inside the top four as the round begins. 6 wins, 3 losses, last start victory over the Sharks. That form's just been franked with the way that the Sharks have played. Latrell Mitchell is back in the team tonight, so Bunnies fans happy, Blues fans hoping that he can get through to be picked in Laurie Daly's squad when the Origin team...

0: 36.
1: Can I tell you, Q, it's magic down here. It's magic down here, all right, Q. There's 45,236 already in the ground, and I made one happy by throwing a football to him over my head. Unfortunately, I was trying to give it to the ball kids. It fumbled out of my hands, and I threw it over my head. And a Cowboys fan, and he's still got it, and he's took it, and he's got it in his hands right now. He's very happy with himself. He keeps giving me smiles. That's one of the great things about Magic Round. Great that we got the Liberty Bell up here as well from the Bunnies. We've got Isaac Lucas about to have a crack at giving it a ring, former Bunnies hooker. But what a great atmosphere it is, Q. As you said, this should be an absolute cracker. I think it's going to be the match of Magic Round. The Dolphins on a tear scored the last 40 points of the win against the Bulldogs up against the South team, who ran rampant against the team who just flogged the Bulldogs, the Sharkies. So it's going to be a ripper. Latrell not kicking tonight, even though he's back in the lineup trying to prove his fitness. In round one, it was a 40-30 win to the South Rabbitohs. I have a feeling maybe the Dolphins overturn that tonight.
0: Good on you, Zaino. Thank you. We'd love to hear your continued thoughts throughout the evening on the SMS 0467920222 is the number to get in touch. That's 0467920222. Please send us your name and where you're texting from. We always get great messages, but particularly on this weekend of footy, I mean, the footy nerds always tune into all the games, but I think there is a broader interest in each game this weekend than there is in any other weekend, because fans just want to feel like they're a part of this unbelievable festival of rugby league, which has been created and celebrated now into its seventh iteration.
2: I can't believe it's number seven.
0: Yeah.
2: Someone asked me and I said, I think it might be four. So I've missed a couple of years.
0: But 2019 it started and we missed 2020 because of COVID.
2: That's why my numbers are out. But it is absolutely one of the pinnacle things on the sporting calendar in Australia. At this venue, it all works. It's a fantastic venue. It's great footy. And this, as Zaino said, I've got this one penciled in. And I think the game two on Sunday, when the Wahs take on the Bronx, there will not be a spare seat in the house for that one.
0: And if Magic Round has taught us anything through its six iterations, you look at the fixture and think, yeah, this one's going to be a ripper. And you might look at a few others, oh, I don't think that's much of a game. You get to late Sunday night and you think, oh, gee, we got one beautiful contest we didn't expect, or this might not live up to it. You just never know.
2: Well, last game last year on the Sunday night was Raiders. It was an outstanding
0: Golden Point game in the wet.
2: Yes.
0: Against, and they, that was Canberra and Penrith, wasn't it?
2: It was outstanding.
1: Storm.
2: Yeah.
1: Storm.
0: Sorry?
1: Canberra and Storm. Kid.
0: Canberra and Storm. That's right. And the Canberra-Penrith one in the rep was mudgy.
2: And there's no reason to think if the Dragons put three quick tries on in the first 15 against one play 17 against Panthers, anything's possible. That's all about Magic Round, is there is definitely sprinkles of magic everywhere.
0: And here we are thinking, well, I don't think we'll get a game as good to finish this year with Penrith and the Dragons scheduled to play the last game on Sunday, but you just never know. So here are the teams. We've just got a little bit of an extended sort of break between games because obviously playing at the same venue, there's just a moment or two to turn things around before we get going. Jai Gray's at fullback for South Sydney, who are the nominal home team tonight for what it's worth. Bailey Bentley, Harpy and Ed Corsi on the wings. Latrell Mitchell in the centres with Campbell Graham. Cody Walker and Ashton Ward in the halves. The front row is Keon Kaloa-Matangi and Sean Kepi with Bronson Garlick, the hooker. Ewan Aiken and Talis Duncan, the second row is Cam Murray, the lock forward and captain. And four of these six for Wayne Bennett on the bench. Matt Duffy, Locke Hubner, Tavita Tartola, Adam Elliott, Jaden Sullivan, and the debutant from last week, Latrell Siegbolt. For the Dolphins, Hamiso Tabuai-Fido at fullback, Jermaine Asako and Selwyn Cobbo on the wings. Jack Bostock plays in the centres with Herbie Farnworth, Cody Nikarima and Isaiah Katoa in the halves. Tom Flegler joined up front by Felice Kafusi, with Francis Molo out due to an ankle injury as the bell is rung. And Reggie the Rabbit leads the Bunnies out onto Lang Park. So Flegler and Kafusi in the front row. Plath stays as starting hooker. Connolly Lemuelu and Kuli Kefufine-Fuiaki in the second row. Morgan Knowles is the lock forward in the bench. Four of this half dozen. Jeremy Marshall-King, Ray Stone, Tom Gilbert, Oren Keeley, Tafita Nalfahu, and Kurt Donoghue is back into the mix returning from a hamstring injury. So.

0: of these sort of versatile, key playmaking players. You know, Donahue, Marshall King, Plath, Nikarima. They haven't all been together in a Finns team for quite some time.
1: No, and that's what makes you think. They've hit a purple patch. They've won their last two, the Finns. They'll be very confident up against a red-hot Rabbitohs team.
0: That's the whistle of Adam G. Chris Butler is the bunk is in the bunker. Game two of Magic Round, and it's the Dolphins with the first possession, with Flegler taking the ball from the southern end into the defensive line of the Bunnies. He's tackled 15 from that packed Milton Road

0: and Connolly Lemuelu runs infield to the right for the second carry, and they're looking very Redcliffe-y, very Queensland Cup-y tonight. The men from the peninsula playing in the white with the white chevrons on the red, the white with the red V, very much the origins of the club from up at Redcliffe, as Kanofuiaki gets to the 40 and now rolls down the middle third. Knowles almost to halfway. He'll get to his feet and play the football. Plath directs it right for Katoa's end of set kick. It ends the first set. It's a deep kick taken defensive left corner by Bentley Harpe of South Sydney, and his kick return. There's three defenders there to push him to deck. So Souths will start their first set about 16 metres from the Caxton Street end as Walker feeds it blindside onto Mitchell. Met by four, got an offload away back to Cody. Spins through the tackle of Kafusi before being brought down by Fine Fuiaki. Good run from Cody Walker, a dozen from halfway for Souths. Fed one man infield to Talis Duncan, and he'll take the Bunnies to within five of halfway back towards the middle third. And there's the barking and now the ping-ping in the background and the wavy fisty of Adam G. Six more for Souths. So their first set becomes the second set for them in a row, with Aitken rolling forward into attack, a former Dolphin. Now it's the turn of Kaloa Matangi, taken 36 metres out from the Dolphins' line. So off the back of that ping-ping, Souths get into attacking territory, left side shift. Walker a floating pass to the edge for Bentley Harvey. Over the 30, up to the 20, meets the defence and is taken down. 10 in from the left and 15 from the goal line. Mitchell's in at distributor, passes right and centre field from Walker onto Murray. The skipper puts it under his right arm and runs into two defenders. Taken centre field, 10 metres out. Garlick directs it left. Walker runs out the line, tries a Gabra, brilliantly fielded at the toes of Katoa. Sort of rolled up his shins into his hand, the young halfback for the Finns. He defuses the situation and, well, not quite the completion of South's first set because they got an extra go at it, Billy, but both teams have had a possession and we settle in here. No score after 2.5 minutes.
1: Yeah, you already see very even, both teams testing each other out. That left-hand side of the Rabbits is probably the best in the competition. Latrell, Cody Walker, they're going to absolutely test the right side defence of the Finns all night.
0: Sharks won easily 38-16 if you're just tuning in, as Kafusi into the starting team. He's taken eight from halfway. Finn Diesel, as he's been known since he moved from Melbourne. Katoa now kicks downfield from just inside the 40. He won't threaten the touchline. Bentley Harpe, defensive left side. You just see that number two and you automatically think AJ, but no, he's not out there, so Bailey Bentley Harpy's got that job, and he takes the tackle just short of the 30. With the Cardinal and Myrtle in-house here, and I actually saw one of the patrons, he was wearing a South Sydney-themed suit. It was just an absolute resplendent picture as Kaloa Matangi's up to the 40.
1: I've seen a few of those, and they're wearing the top hats as well.
0: There's some unbelievable kits out here. Great to be sitting next to Billy Moore wearing one of his North's jerseys as the Bunnies into attack. Murray decides to run down the middle third, gets an offload away. Second phase to the left. Walker feeds it on to Duncan. Duncan beats a tackle over the 20. The hammer comes to him and gets him with some help from Asako. But South's only 5 metres out. Last play. Mitchell passes right and centre field for Walker. Or mishits his grubber. It went lateral rather than towards the in goal. And luckily for the Finns, it was right at the feet of Flegler. He jumps up. Plath it was. He jumps on it, diffuses the danger. And the score remains South Sydney 0, Dolphins 0. 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
1: That could have went a lot worse for the Finns. They defused that situation, but that left-hand side of the Rabbits, it's lethal. And that time was the back rower, Talis Duncan, who put a hole in the Finns.
0: Herbie Farnworth's now got the ball just short of the 30. Plays the football there to Plath. Off right shoulder, gives it on to Knowles. Nice tackle from Kepi coming out of the line, 12 from halfway. Inside the 40, Katoa again puts his boot to it and kicks it to that left corner again. So they're pumping Bentley Harpy's side. He picks it up on the bounce, passes infield to his fullback. The little white-helmeted Jai Gray almost got through. Boy, he's an exciting play. Just cut down on the 20. Six more for ruck infringement. And a good gain of 15 metres right side of the ruck there from the South Sydney acting half in Ashton Ward, who gained a few metres. Now Gray's at dummy half. Runs into a player, runs back infield. Ref says play on. Walker running laterally across the 40. Cody's been heavily involved early on, but he's held up here. And will play a 20 in from the left five. Inside South territory. Back towards right and centre field. Kaloa Matangi runs into a three-man tackle. And he'll be put down there just a metre.

0: inside South's territory. Garlick feeds it left through the hands of Ward to Walker, feeding an inside line to Duncan. Tallis Duncan with three defenders around him. And he'll be held up in order to play the football. 38 metres out. Couple of plays left in this set for South. Left side exploration. Walker on to Mitchell. Latrell puts on the fend and passes to Bentley Harpy. Outside in play. The pass back infield is knocked down and away by the Hammer. Walker was there and not too far away. But Hammer say Tabio Ifedo was there to bat it away from Cody Walker's hands. And then he cleaned up to bat it dead. Goal line dropout coming up.
1: He's a magician. Zane Bojack, that left side of the Rabbits. I've already wrapped it a couple of times. It's lethal, and their points are there. The Finns are just hanging on.
2: Jermaine Asako and Jack Bostock, they are under siege. Latrell with some of the best hands you're ever going to see, but they're going the other side with the short kickoff cue.
0: Travels about 20 on the fly and pretty comfortably taken by Campbell Graham for Souths. And then he gets up and gains about 7 or 8 metres on a run. Herbie Farnworth eventually gets on his back to tackle him. 12 metres out right edge. One man to the centre third for a settler from Kaloa Matangi. And he's only 3 metres from the goal line. 10 to the right of the uprights. No scorers yet. Game two, a magic round. To the left again. Walker to Duncan. Great defensive read. Bostock stopped him. Duncan gets an offload away. Back to Ward. Flings it right for Gray. He pops it up for a flat-footed Aitken. Ewan Aitken back down the middle third before. He got an offload with three around him, but it's knocked on by Garlick. He was not expecting that offload as much as I wasn't expecting it. You probably heard it in the call. The surprise of Aitken getting that away with three around him, and Garlick had his eyes diverted and drops the ball, and that's a let-off for the Dolphins.
1: He should have caught that even so. He wasn't ready for it, you're right, but that's one of those things you've just got to be prepared to do, and that is a huge let-off for the Dolphins. They were under siege, and Zane Bojack called it. The perfect word. You can see the cracks were coming. The points were nearly in the bunny's hands, but unfortunately for Rabbit supporters, not this time.
0: Dolphins with the football, 15 from that southern end, and Farnworth now takes them almost to the 20. Herbie Farnworth, 4 tries so far this season. It's been another impressive campaign from him so far, as it has been for this guy. Jermaine Asako with the next carry. The Storm-born Finn, Storm-bound Finn, midway goal line and halfway, and ruck infringement and 6 more here for the Dolphins. So down the middle third on a carry from Knowles. 15 from halfway. Blindside left. Plath gives to Nikarima. Line break. Lemuelu through a hole. Looks inside. He's got the Hammer ranging up. Hammer takes it. Great tackle from Ashton Ward, who knew the pass was coming. Was right on Tabu Waifido's back and tackles him. 15 out. Now to right and centre field. Pass given to Nikarima. He weaves back to the blind on a run himself, but he's there with Campbell Graham tackling him. Ball comes loose. Picked up by Souths. Aitken's got it. Ref says okay. And the Bunnies have survived that on a great defensive play from Campbell Graham, who got a one-on-one strip away. And now Souths have got it on their own 20. 8.5 minutes played. No score, game two of Magic Round between Souths and the Finns.
2: It wasn't a strip, Kieran. He was trying to pass it and he's just lost control of that. Great tackle, firstly by Ward. And then, of course, as you mentioned, just Campbell Graham put pressure on Nikarima, and that was a terrible play there by the Dolphins as Keon Kalamatangi takes the charge, Q.
0: Yeah, you're nice and close there, Zano, down that end of the field. Zane Bojack on the touchline. I'm Quentin Hull upstairs with Billy Moore with the hum of the cauldron on this Friday night on ABC Sport. Murray to play it. Souths on play 5, right in the middle of Lang Park. Ward now puts it to his boot. Thumps a high right foot kick downfield straight to Selwyn Cobber. It's his first magic round as a Dolphin. And he runs infield and takes the tackle. 16 from his own line. Still no score.
1: I know we're talking magic round, but this game, there is probably 5 or 6 players, I believe, trialling for Origin. And one of them is Selwyn Cobbo. So a big performance tonight will help his cause to be in the Maroons in a couple of weeks' time.
0: And the guy dummy half perhaps is a utility. Max Plath passes right there for Jack Bostock. I've always said he's a future representative player. I don't
2: maybe
0: know.
2: Maybe this year, Q.
0: You reckon this year? I don't know just yet, Zano. Anyway, Katoa from inside the 40. His kick downfield is not all that well timed. Oh, Zano! Did you get a touch?
2: No, I did in the last game, but
0: nearly rolled to you just short of the 20.
2: I've got to say, Brett Morris has done a great job. In fact, it's Joshy Morris. He got the ball from the kick. He threw it over into the crowd. So there you go. Us media men, we're doing our best to help the crowd out with football.
0: So you're down there with some of our media colleagues on the 20 metre line at the Caxton Street end. So it will be a Souths ball. That that ball's rolling, oh, maybe 2 metres shy of a 40-20. 10 minutes played, no score after the Sharks flogged the Dogs, 38 points.

0: It will be a South ball. That ball's rolling, maybe 2 metres shy of a 40-20. 10 minutes played, no score after the Sharks flogged the Dogs, 38 points to 16.
1: Well, we're expecting a closer contest, and we've got it. This is a ripper already, the first 10 minutes. Very level, both sides. Got attacking X factor everywhere.
0: Duncan out on the left edge, tackled 15 in from touch, 15 from halfway. South's back to the right. Murray to Ward, through the hands to Gray. Right side shift onto Graham, who got through the tackle of Cobbo before being stopped by Nikarima and Fine and Lemuelu. Now Kaloma Tungi puts it under his right wing, goes to deck near the Magic Round logo right on halfway. South's into attack, back to the left. Murray through the hands. Walker to Mitchell. That passes forward to the edge for Bentley Harper. And the referee agrees with my call.
1: Yeah. I thought it was line ball, but you're right. The referee's touchy's come in and give him a hand.
0: Scott from Brisbane texts, Q, Magic Round's a great fan experience, but you don't get any classic matchups. No Queensland teams play each other. There's no Dragons v Sharks or Bulldogs v Eels, Roosters v Rabbitohs. I get your point, Scott, but I think those are guaranteed marquee roll-ups for regular club games. We get a few different looks, but you're right.
1: And sometimes the game you least expect to be a ripper is one.
0: Yeah, so I don't think that was what it was ever designed for, Scott, but we get your point. That being said, I think we're treated at the moment. This is a very good matchup from two teams expected to be prominent this year. No scorers yet. Dolphins get a six more and are into attack here through the run of Lemuelu. Plays it 45 metres out. Directed right from Knowles to Katoa. Feeds the inside line out there on the right of Fine Fuiaki. Tackle 35 out. Now back to the left in centre field. Kafusi gives it on to Flegler. Big Tom Flegler. He's a handy guy to have back around for Origin selectors, isn't he? He stands 22 out. Plays the ball off to the left. Nikarima feeds. Farnworth on the inside line. Weaving left and right. Herbie's one-handed offload is knocked on by Knowles.
1: He was taken without the ball. Penalty. Fins.
0: Knowles dropped the ball.
1: He was tackled in the action. It's a penalty.
2: And Herbie Farnworth was saying that should be a penalty try. He felt like Knowles had no one in front of him. But
1: he would have scored. He would have scored, Knowles, if he doesn't get touched here. He goes through and he scores.
0: Having a look at the...
1: See you later.
0: Talis Duncan.
1: In the bin, should have been. He would have scored.
0: That is a very good point, Billy. You were all over that. I was sort of...
1: I could just see
0: getting mesmerised by the left and right dancing feet of Herbie Farnworth.
1: And
0: there.
1: At the corner, I all of a sudden saw Knowles zeroing in on intersecting with Herbie at the right moment, and it was perfect timing, and he punched his way through, but he was held back by Duncan. So
2: how good's Farnworth going, guys? Seriously, comes into this round as the leading tackle breaker in the competition with 61. He's already up to 63. He might set a new record in this category. He's got spiders on him. Fair dinkum.
1: Well, Zeno, he's gone up probably one or two places on the podium. He is now the best center in the world for mine.
2: I'm with you, Bill. I agree.
0: So Jermaine Asako is going to knock over the penalty goal attempt to open the scoring here. 12 metres out, directly in front. Finn's opting for the two. And Asako's now got 37 from 43 off the kicking tee this year. Penalty goal, Dolphins, and they lead it 2-0. We've played 14 minutes. Game two, you're listening to Magic Round on ABC Sport. Quentin Hull, Billy Moore and Zane Bojack. Around the grounds, two games in the AFL tonight. At the SCG second quarter, Collingwood's got the jump on the Swans. The Magpies 6-4-40 lead Sydney 1-5-11. First quarter in Darwin. Yardapulti, Port Adelaide in the Sir Doug Nicholls round, going by the name of Yardapulti, taking on Gold Coast. And it's the Power 117 leading the Suns 1-6. And no score in the second leg of that A-League men's semi-final between Adelaide United and Auckland FC. On aggregate, it's 1-1 going into that game. Here comes Tom Flegler off the kickoff for the Dolphins. And as they run it upfield, I'll put this to you, Billy. He's been a bit slow to get going after that long injury layup. Tom Flegler, in my mind, will play some role for Billy Slater during Origin for Queensland, I reckon.
1: Correct.
0: Too experienced not to be used across the attrition of three games somewhere.
1: You'll come off the bench, you're right.
0: Even in the first game, you think?
1: Yes.
2: Yeah.
0: Okay, kick downfield at the end of the set from the Dolphins, and Gray's after it, and he has to tap it in field. It was near the touchline. He's almost back to the goal line and pinned in that corner.
1: What a kick.
0: Jack Bostock there to make the tackle. Now, that was inside the 40 as well, I think, in the
1: air. Yeah, it was.
0: From Isaiah Katoa getting great territory on that kick. South's only a dozen from the Caxton Street end. Bentley.

0: Might be the next carry, doesn't gain much now. Kalau Matangi, he stopped. Oh, no, Ed Corsi, it is down the middle third, coming in for a run with that hair flailing, looking a little bit similar to his front row teammate.
1: There's a bit of fatigue now in the Rabbits from Y&Q.
0: Yeah, this has been a good defensive set, as here is Kalau Matangi, who just looks a little different to Corsi because he's got a big right strapping on his knee. Hair's a little different. Kick downfield from Ward at the end of the set. South's from 15 inside their own half. So you're right, Bill, they didn't make a lot of ground there. Hammer's got it. He's on a kick return. Tabuai Fido and taken 15 from halfway. 24 minutes left in this first half, and the Dolphins lead at 2 points to nil as Cobbo comes into dubby half, runs infield. Doesn't gain much, but centres it up. 8 inside his own half as he plays it to Plath. Gives it to Asako running down the middle third. Met solidly down low there by Kepi and up top by Duncan. Plath gives it right. Bostock over halfway. Runs in. Oh, the ball was almost loose there. Well, Cody Walker had a touch of it, and they've given a wavy fisty. 6 more off the touch of South Sydney. Plath has a scoot. Tackled only 29 now. Bit of front football now for the Dolphins with a fresh set. Pass to right and centre field. It goes through Knowles to Kafusi. And Finn Diesel's only 21 metres out from the South line. A hole down in the ruck and another 6 more. So another set coming here for South to try and defend. Knowles on a straightener. Tackled 11 metres out for the Finns. Plast the Rex at right. Katoa, second man to the hammer. Second man to Bostock. One in from the edge. He tries to put the stutter step on Luttrell. But Mitchell wraps up his thighs and makes the tackle right on the try line. Pass back left and centre field. The hammer gives it to a straightener from Flegler. He runs into Duncan and Kalau Matangi, and Murray's there as well. The captain to ensure that man's put to deck. Now Plath sweeps it left and centre field on the tender Knowles. Given left through Katoa Nikarima. Catching give Funworth. Catching give to the edge. And Cobbo flies for the corner and scores the opening points of game 2 of Magic Round. Selwyn Cobbo scores in the left corner. And the Dolphins go 6-0 ahead with a kick to come.
1: I mentioned you could see a bit of fatigue in the Rabbits. And the Finns for mine smelt that. And a couple of repeat sets which sucked even more petrol out of the Cardinal and Myrtle. And they did a big left-hand shift. And it was only subtle, Zeno. But the pass from Herbie Farnworth. Nikarim's a lovely ball. But this last pass, he holds it up and he throws it well out in front of Selwyn Cobbo so he can accelerate onto the ball before he catches it. And that's what guaranteed him he beat the cover defence. Subtle but effective. Well done. The centre for the Finns, Selwyn Cobbo, great finish.
2: Only his second try assist of the season, Herbie Farnworth. He's been setting him up with his tackle breaks as opposed to his deft passing. I can tell you, Cody Walker came and just had a chat to Adam G and wasn't too happy with the fact, oh, we've got Jermaine Asako just moving the 40-20 marker from right in front of me here. So I'm going to have a bird's eye view for this cue.
0: Now, you know what, Zeno?
2: Yeah, mate.
0: I know that you love your golf, and we work together on the golf. Whispering Bojack is a part of Summer Grandstand. It's PGA weekend.
2: Yes, it is.
0: And you are right, literally, behind the behind of Jermaine Asako here. So over to Zane Bojack on this magic round to call this conversion. He's literally 2 metres away from Asako.
1: Is he in or is he out?
2: Well, I'm backing him in. Jermaine Asako with the best goal-kicking record in the NRL this year. He's got it about 30 centimetres inside the whitewash, and he's I'd say about 2 feet or maybe half a metre just past the 20-metre line. He's right in front of me here. He steadies. He goes back. Almost takes out Pepper Polky, our intern. He strikes it. It's coming around. It's inside the uprights. And the flags go up, Hugh. He's got another one. How good is he?
0: It's at the bottom of the cup for 8 points to nil. Dolphins over the Rabbitohs. Zeno, always love an excuse to get Whispering Bojack from the fairways now to the football and PGA weekend as well. Bit of golf in the air among everything else.
2: We were just back at Pennsylvania, weren't we, Q? Second round of the PGA Championship.
1: Yeah. They know, I always say, if anyone's kicking for my life, it's that bloke.
2: Oh, he's amazing, isn't he? He's got such a great record and, yeah, incredible what he's able to do.
0: South Sydney with the kickoff. 21 and a half minutes left in this first half, and Flegler comes forward with the kick return. He runs into the tackling brigade led by Ewan Aiken, a former Dolphin himself. Now infield goes Lemu Elu, and he's just beyond the 20. What a Friday night it is. You know, you rarely see every seat taken during Magic Round because people move around during the different games, but it's just humming, this place, and I reckon it's probably 75 to 80% capacity at the moment. Just a great feel, and the rain of the

0: afternoon has sort of dissipated for the evening as Knowles takes the Dolphins to halfway. He's has a prolific start, the English long forward. End of the set, Katoa receives and kicks a high ball downfield. Bentley Harpy again underneath it, and the left-sided winger for Souths take it 15 from his own line and is immediately tackled.
1: Good take by Bentley Harper. I tell you, that was a great set of six by the Finns after points, always important. You can just sense they're exerting, they're flexing their muscle here, the Finns.
0: As Corsi to the 20, now Campbell Graham. Interestingly, a couple of Kangaroos jerseys, but never an Origin jersey for New South Wales, Campbell Graham.
2: Is in the mix, Goku, as we get another wavy 50 and the rain starts to come down.
0: Oh, as soon as I met, so I'm so sorry to have jinxed you with that. I did see there was a little bit potentially coming in later on tonight. It's only very light. Well, I hope you're okay down there, Zane. Kalawa Matangi tackled 5 inside South's half. Dolphins lead 8-0.
1: It's only very light saying that from the commentary box.
0: Yes. We are blessed that we aren't in the elements as Kepi takes South's into attack. Plays it 45 out. Now to the left. Ward to Walker. Has an angled run. Cody Walker steps through the tackle of Katoa before being held up by Fino Fuiaki and Bostock. Out there, plays it to Mitchell, passes right and one man infield to Tallis Duncan, and Duncan is held up 21 metres out, plays the football there, give it a right and centre field through Murray to Ward to Gray. Gray grubbers for the in goal area. Tabuai Fido there first before any, and he taps it dead. Goal line dropout coming up for the Dolphins. 19 minutes remaining in the first half. Game 2 of Magic Round you're hearing on ABC Sport. Dolphins lead 8-0 after the dog season went from bad to worse. That's 5 losses in a row now. Since they've beaten Penrith, they've lost 5 in a row and flogged by the Sharks 38-16 in the first game.
1: Massive Jai Gray fan, and that was total polish. What a lovely way to kick. 6 again. This will really test the Finns' defence, this set of 6.
0: And Bentley Harpy's going to run it back at them. Oh, what's this?
3: I want to know.
0: So is this going through the PA or they're singing anyway? I'll do
2: singing.
0: The
2: acapella, kid.
0: Acapella. Kepi tackled only 10 metres out. It's a sing-along. We're at Magic Weekend in the UK, not Magic Round. Loose pass to the right. Grub it into the in-goal by Gray, but taken away from his toes by the hammer coming across.
1: And it's ruling what?
0: Dropout.
1: Well, again, the polish of Jai Gray. Beautiful. The ball hit the ground. The pass went behind, and what great composure here, the young player, on the toe, puts it through. That's brilliant. He's class, that kid.
0: You played a few club games on, what was it, World Cup or Kangaroo Tour?
1: World Cup.
0: Yeah, like that sounded like we were in England there for a moment.
1: 100%, yes.
0: Yeah.
2: You were the star of the EMUs in 95, weren't you, Bill?
1: I was, mate. Yes.
0: Yeah, Magic Weekend, of course, the original concept for everyone getting together for a rugby league festival. We don't mind saying that the Brits come up with some good ideas. They started 20 over cricket as well. That turned out to be pretty successful.
2: And then they stuffed it, Hugh. Under the 100.
0: Yeah. Forward goes Kalawa Matangi. That was a long dropout, so he's 35 out. Next, Kerry Kepi with a gain of only a couple. So 30 metres from the goal line, South Sydney. But they get another crack at the Dolphins' line here. Finns lead at 8-0. To the left, Ward runs out. That's a forward pass to Kalawa Matangi. I've got that one right again. 2 for 2.
1: You did. And I would have been a little bit disappointed if you didn't say that.
0: Brady to the Gronk, that one.
1: It's gone forward by about a metre and a half. It's gone 2 metres to the left and a metre and a half forward.
2: You picked it like a dirty nose, Q, and it is getting heavier here. Now, I've got a bone to pick with Billy.
0: Go ahead.
2: I understand today, Bill, that you spoke at a luncheon. Is that right?
1: Correct.
0: A luncheon. That's singular.
2: Now, did you get questioned about your hairline by any chance?
1: No, not the hairline.
2: Oh, someone mentioned to me that you might have been questioned about a possible comb over.
1: I didn't know, but I do brush strategically.
2: Watch out for Hal Farnworth. Here he goes, Q.
0: Yeah, back to the footy. Farnworth has tackled a couple of metres inside his own half after that scrum win from the Dolphins, and now they roll down the middle third. And it's been an impressive start from the Finns. Gilbert's out there now. He took the last carry. Now to the right. Fine Fuiaki is tackled about 39 metres out, and it was a
1: cannonball. What, shot around the ankles? Oh, sorry, into the knee.
0: Cam Murray.
2: Oh, Bunker might have a look at this.
0: Ooh, that's not good from the south skipper.
2: It's on, it's

0: It's above the knee, though, which makes it less dramatic, but it's still something you don't want to do, Bill.
1: No, he slid down, you're right, strikes in the middle of the quad and then slides very quickly down below the knee.
2: It
1: so
2: didn't go on report, did it?
1: I didn't see
0: it. No, it did go on report.
1: Big chance here, boys. 25 out, the Finns. Last time down here, they scored. Can they do it again?
2: Rain starting to fall. 15 and a half minutes left in the first half. Dolphins lead 8-0. And Gilbert runs forward. A man in red taken down 25 metres from South Sydney's line. Played to Marshall King, who's out there as well. Given to Platt. We saw that combo last week. It worked well. Now to Knowles, who stopped 15 out. No? Yes. He sort of kept going. He thought he got through the tackle of Aiken, but the ref said, no, play the ball. Marshall King to the right. Platt at first receiver gives it on there to Gilbert, and Gilbert's tackled. 8 metres out, slightly right, back to left and centre field. Plath has a run at the line, slips through to Max Plath. Scores under the dot. That's the clapping of Billy Moore you're hearing next to me. Got a job, need a footballer, call Max Plath. What a utility he is for Christian Wolfe, and he might just be on his way into Billy Slater's Origin squad. It's 12-0, kick to come.
1: You just played yourself into a maroon jersey, young man. I love the way they do this. Basically, halfway through the first half, Jerry Marshall King comes into nine. He's fresh. He's a natural nine. He calms you up. And Platt sort of drops into this quasi-halfback distribution role. And I love that. He played straight, saw an opportunity, realised the South Sydney defensive line were overreading him. He's accelerated into the hole. Showed multiple skills, confidence, sidestep, strength, grounds the ball over the try line. 12-0 kick to come. You can just see the Finns are going up a gear, and right now I've touched on the Rabbits look like they're fatiguing a bit.
0: And can I say, Plath, his first try of the season, what a time to score, as he said, Q, ninth of his career, and with Billy Slater watching on, I'm sure he's going to be named in that Maroon squad, definitely part of the 19. Also, can you believe it? That is now 12 straight points for the Dolphins tonight. 40 straight, yes, last week, 52 in a row. They are a point-scoring machine.
2: And Asako, again, straight in front. Add another two. He's three from three for the night, and the Dolphins 14 lead South Sydney nil with 13 minutes and 20 seconds remaining in the first half of this one around the grounds in the AFL. Second quarter at the SCG, Collingwood 6-9-45 lead the Swans 2-6-18. In Darwin, the Suns have powered back to the lead there. Gold Coast 5 straight 30, lead the Power 2-3-15. Auckland FC has scored in the A-League men's semi-final second leg in Adelaide. Half-time, Auckland 1, Adelaide United 0. So Auckland now ahead 2-1 on aggregate, as the restart is caught on the goal line by Cobbo and given to Gilbert, who runs it back and hits the defence a dozen from the goal line. Here's a text for you, Zeno. Matthew in Croydon has texted on 0467920222. He says, Q, can we get Whispering Bojack to tell my boys William 7 and James 5 that it's time to go to bed and listen to the footy?
1: Oh.
2: As Mitchell comes out of the line and smashes into Finney Fuiaki.
3: Boys, you've got to go to bed right now. But you know what? Your bunnies, they might get up. You never know.
2: Go and listen to the footy. There you go. Whispering Bojack. Especially for you, William and James. Great to have young men, young women, young anyone listening to the footy here as Knowles has taken 12 from halfway. He's an impressive first stint. Morgan Nizer, remember, he got hurt early in the first game here against South. It sort of put his NRL debut on the back heel, getting some momentum now. Katoa kicks downfield again from inside the 40. Bentley Harpy takes it left wing. 15 from his own line, met by three defenders and pushed back. And South will start this at 20 from their own line and yet to crack onto the scoreboard in this one. Finns leading 14-0 as Corsi runs upfield, midway goal line and halfway when stopped. Now a one-out run from Campbell Graham. A 15 in from touch on the western side, 15 from halfway. Plays the ball there to Adam Elliott, a distributor there for the Bunnies. Gives it out to the left edge. Duncan passes to Walker, puts it over the top, looking for Bentley Harpy on the edge, but he's dropped it. And it's jumped on by Asako. Loose ball, Bunnies. Dolphins have got it. Asako's tackled, and the Finns will set up another attacking raid from only 40 out. Bostock with the first run. Stop 32 from the goal line, right edge. Marshall King feeds it to left and centre field. And another straightening run from Gilbert. He'll get to his feet. 25 out.

0: Pass to the right through the hands of Katoa. Tatavioi Fido tries to put the starter step on, but the defence is there to put him down, led by Cody Walker. Now Bostock chucks it back to left. There's Katoa, gives it on through the hands. Knowles to Marshall King to Nikarima, left edge shift to Lemu Elu, who's cut down. Two-man tackle there. Puts him to deck, 12 from the goal line. Marshall King back to the right for Platt, who has another run at the line, Max Platt, but he stopped only 8 metres out. Couple to the left of the uprights. Last play for the Finns. Given to the right for Katoa. He kicks for the in-goal area. Bostock was impeded by Mitchell, and that'll be a penalty. It's caught by Bentley Harpy, but Latrell Mitchell gave a good old shepherd. Bentley Harpy got knocked over by Gilbert trying to run it back out into the field of play, and it's just ensured there's a little coming together of men there.
1: He's in trouble here, Bentley Harpy. I think because of how late it is, they might turn this penalty around. You have a look at this, Bill.
0: So he's in trouble as in hurt, but Gilbert's the one who's in trouble for knocking him over.
1: No need to do that, Coop.
0: Well,
2: he would have known.
0: Had the whistle...
2: It was still live play. Had the whistle had quite gone. So, I don't know.
1: The whistle had gone as it comes down again. Sorry, I've got to get my umbrella.
2: Yeah, I wouldn't get too carried away with it, but that obviously penalty...
0: So, here's Cam Murray.
3: I've got to know, but
2: we've
3: got a penalty anyway, and I'm listening to them.
2: Yeah, so I think the delay wasn't enough to warrant a changing of the penalty, and the Finns have earned it. It's a good kick by the halfback. They can smell blood in the water here. The Finns are not taking two. They're going for the jugular.
0: And it wasn't over the top from Gilbert, but nonetheless... Yeah, just got Tepper spraying here. South in a big bit of trouble here. Defending only a couple of metres out, already 14-0 down. Given to Gilbert, who was involved in that moment. He's got three around him, stopping him only a metre from the Caxton Street in-goal. And six more, a hole down in the ruck. Marshall King passes left to Katoa. He decides to run it back at them and has stopped centre field. 8 from the goal line. Marshall King looking left and right, now distributes to the right. Tabua Fido feeds the inside line of Bostock. Saw Harper hole, but Elliott was there to make the tackle with Duncan. Quickly played. Marshall King to the left. Gives it through the hands. Katoa. Double cut out to the left edge. Farnworth steps in field and is taken down by Ward. Great tackle from the halfback, only a couple of metres out. Ball played to Nikarima. Pass right in centre field. Through Katoa to Plath. Pops it up to Gilbert on a straightener. Met by the tackle of Elliott. Puts him down. 11 metres out. 14-0 Dolphins, they want more on this Magic Round Friday. To the left, Nikarima holds it up for Herbie. Herbie slides in. Farnworth puts four more on the board for the Finns. 18-0 kick to come.
2: Oh, they're absolutely carving up this fatigued Rabbits defensive line. In the early stages of the first half, they look good, South, but they just can't get across this relenting wave of the boys from the peninsula attacking defence. They're just getting better and better, the Dolphins, as the season goes. And you can just see with all their best players back on the park, they're lethal everywhere. And when you're looking for something special, Zeno, you go this left-hand side. You've got, for us, the best centre in the game, Herbie Farnworth. Beautiful sleight of hand by Nikarima. Slowed the tempo, opened the hole, and he's gone through it beautifully. Well done, Herbie Farnworth. And the Finns have now a really good lead to go in at halftime.
1: And we're just watching Cam Murray. He's in concerted conversation with Adam G. He's just really worried about the six agains. There's been so many set restarts, and Tom Gilbert's up there trying to listen into what's happening while Jermaine Asako's trying to dry the football. While all this is going on, we should talk about how good Nikarima's play was there. Do you know why that try was scored? The first time they went with the raid on the left-hand side, they gave a quick ball to Farnworth, and he should have given the pass to Selwyn Cobbo, would have gone over for his 8th try in Magic Round, but he didn't. On this occasion, he held it up, Nikarima, and Farnworth was able to just come off his outside, slip into the gap, and runs over to score his 5th try of the season. So, look, Nikarima is setting it up, and when you've got blokes like Farnworth and Cobbo on the outside, oh, how good are they putting it over the stripe?
0: So, as Zane mentioned, now 5 tries for the English international. And the Finns, 18-0 to the good, with a kick to come. 8 minutes left in this first half. Tougher angle this time for Asako. Oh, no, sorry, a kinder angle. He was right on the touchline last kick that Zane called. I'll do this one, Zane. Oh, he's about 6 metres further in field, 21 metres out. 3

0: 23 on the night. This for a 20-0 lead for the Dolphins. Osako approaches, strikes. It's a bend of beautiful things for the Finns. Work right to left, Jonathan Thurston style, and it's 20-0 to the Dolphins.
1: It ends up going over the black dot. It's relentless. And we talked about form. South coming in this game were fourth, but you could just sense the Finns turn the corner, back-to-back wins, all their guns back in the team. It was basically Katoa didn't have to do as many jobs as he was trying to do. He's been able to free himself up to do what he does well, and their defence has lifted as well. So right now they're in a bit of a purple patch, the Finns.
2: You know, it's ominous for listeners like Dion. I hope you're not... I'll cover your ears, Dion. I'm really sorry about what's going on here. But the Dolphins were down 10-0 against the Storm and absolutely flogged them. And then they were down 12-4 against the Bulldogs and put 44 points on. I really fear for what scoreline the South Rabbitohs might encounter here, Q, because they are fatigued like you wouldn't believe.
0: And the Dolphins play three off the new set up to the 30-metre line. Oh, they've lost the ball. They've lost the ball there. There was a stripping play on Stone, and now Souths have come up with it. They chuck it to the left, luckily for the Dolphins. They were able to get across and stop Latrell Mitchell. So that's a big play that might just give South a chance at the back end of a half that they've been dominated in to this point. They'll get a penalty here.

0: on a two-on-one strip.
1: There's a few changing of the guard too. Donoghue's on as well, so they've rotated the squad. So this is important for both sides. Can the Finns defend the mistakes? And can the Rabbits finally get on the board to make this a contest?
0: So Totola's out there as well for South Sydney as the Bunnies take the tap and roll forward. Totola, 11 metres out, slightly left edge as he plays the ball there to Elliott. Passes to the right through the hands. Gray gives it on to Murray. And, sorry, Graham. And Graham is tackled 5 metres from the goal line. He'll get to his feet to play it to Gray. Chuck back to the left through the hands of Walker. On to Murray, now to the left. Ward floating past to the edge. Floats beyond Bentley Harvey. Got it just before the touchline. Chucks it infield. Mitchell's there. He keeps it alive with a hoping pass infield. It's messy. It's cleaned up. And eventually the Bunnies have got it. And so too have the Dolphins defenders. It's cleaned up. And Elliott plays it 25 metres out. So they've gone backwards a long way there. Lachlan Hubner's out on the field for South Sydney. He's taken 15 from the goal line. Ward now to the right, gives it on to Gray. Passes to Aitken. Aitken's wrapped up by Farnworth. That's a good tackle. Bunny's out on the right, 8 metres out. Last play called by referee G. Back through the hands to centre field. Cody with a floating ball to that left edge. Bentley Harpy, it's just not AJ, and it's not his fault. No one's AJ. He's tackled. He got a pass away, but chucked it to Bostock. And the Finns have got the ball. And that lethal left is just not the same when you take away the greatest try scorer of all time, as Sarko on the kick return, the run back, should I say, tackled 20 metres out.
1: And you've also got a reward, they claimed. The Finns' defence is so much more resilient now than it was a month ago. That's another reason why they're performing so well.
0: He's Billy Moore. I'm Quentin Hull. Zane Bojack on the touchline. You're listening to Magic Round on ABC Sport. 5 minutes to the break, and the Dolphins lead 20 points to nil as the men from Redcliffe roll forward. Yep, so Donoghue's out there. So for mine, that's their four activated. Katoa with the kick downfield from inside the 40. Doesn't flirt with the touchline. Trapped at the boots of Gray. He now picks it up on his own 10. And the South fullback gets, well, 25 from his own line before being pushed back a couple. So those four activated by Coach Wolf, Marshall King, Stone, Gilbert and Donoghue. So there will be no need for Keeley or Nalfahu, barring HIA circumstances of foul play through this game. And what we've seen Hubner, we've seen Totola, we've seen Elliott, Wayne Bennett.
1: And a knock on here. And another big chance for the Finns, 30 out, Q.
0: Yeah, Campbell Graham's knocked the ball on just beyond the 30.
1: And at the rain, Zeno, that's just going to make those 20 points feel much larger and harder to chase down.
2: Absolutely. There was contact from Donoghue on the head of Campbell Graham. I'm surprised that the Bunnies didn't try and challenge that one, because he did hit him high, but Finns with more football in such a dangerous area. Watch out.
0: Stack to the right here. Centre field scrum 28 metres out. Nikarima feeds it, but they go left. And Farnworth's got three against him. That didn't work the numbers, though. Oh, well, Farnworth now chucks an offload. What a play as he was going to deck. Marshall King takes it, but he's tackled. And he stopped 15 metres out. A very late offload. Ref let it go. Dolphins looking for more points here as Donoghue feeds the straightening line of Gilbert. Backs his way into the tackle. He loses the football. There were two men in the tackle. Ref says loose carry. Picked up by the Bunnies. Gray's got it. Runs to the right edge. Feeds it to Corsi. Corsi stopped. But South Sydney get a let off there.
1: Kent Murray stripped it.
0: Yeah, Rabbitohs have got the ball. 3.5 to the break. But the Dolphins lead at 20-0. They need a try here, Souths, just to get some momentum in the game. Oh, Campbell Graham got through a tackle. Chucks a loose pass to the centre of the field. And Duncan has to play Sadie, the cleaning lady, and mop up on his own 20.
1: Yeah, they're just a bit clunky now, the Rabbits. But it's fatigue, the rain, whatever it is. They're just not the same cohesive attacking machine they were at the start of the game.
0: Elliott passes to his right shoulder, and Totola takes it forward as that rain just becomes a little more persistent now.
2: Is it?
0: Just a little more.
2: Yes. Yep. Very much more.
0: Walker feeds it to Talis Duncan. Ankle tapped on halfway by Donoghue. Stops 45 out. Blindside left. Walker chips down the wing. It pitches and taken by the hammer. He's wrapped up in the tackle by Bentley Harpy and put to deck. So you okay down there, Zeno, as the Dolphins have got it on their own 20. 2.5 to the break, 20-0.
2: I'm still here, Q. I haven't abandoned ship just yet, but, you know, the gear is expensive. I don't want taxpayers' money to be wasted. I might have to go for it.
0: It's about the gear. It's not about Zane getting out of the rain. Protect the gear, of course. But, you know, that's high priority. Here's the hammer.
1: There's a war.

0: warm spot up here in the commentary box, I know when you need it.
1: There's about 50 people up there,
2: don't,
1: isn't there?
2: Don't tease him. Donoghue runs at the line and has taken down Kurt Donoghue. Just his third game of 2026, had some hamstring issues as again. This time Katoa goes for a grubber to find touch at the end of the set. And young Isaiah Katoa does such. The ball rolls over the touchline, 15 from South's line. Minute and 50 left in this first half. Tries to Cobbo, Platt and Farnworth as the Dolphins have owned the first 40 here. And they're only 100 seconds away from going to the break with a 20-0 lead.
3: You know how Queensland Premier David Christofoli's got this magic round here until 2032? You reckon he promised PVL some decent weather? He hasn't delivered the last 3 years.
2: Yeah, well, we often say one of the best parts of coming here is the good weather.
0: At least it's warm rain. Well, it is up here anyway.
2: So, Tony from Bingara, she sent a text. Guys, I understand you're all talented rugby league commentators. I didn't know you're also comedians. Love your call. So there you go, Tony. Left edge shift here. Bentley Harpy can't get underneath. The tackle of Bostock is close to the touchline and dragged over. Too slippery there. And Bostock used the elements that Zane's describing of the wet surface here at Lang Park. And another left edge shift comes up to North for South Sydney.
3: Oh, that was Gordon Tallis like there by Jack Bostock, just dragging Bentley Harpy over the sideline queue.
2: Yeah, I don't think Bailey really looked Brett Hodgson-esque there, but still.
0: And you wouldn't class that dragging because obviously momentum hadn't stopped.
2: Yeah, so aided by the fact that it's wet out there. 30 seconds left in the half. Fins are on halfway. This is where you're looking at Herbie.
0: That's four.
2: Or you're looking at the hammer to do something funky with the last play here.
3: What about a Katoa 40-metre field goal?
2: Don't know. Katoa runs at left edge here. Nikarima, there's Herbie. Got the pass to the edge for Cobbo. To the 30, to the 20, to the 10. Dribbles a kick in field. Oh, the hammer. Blew a try. It was on the deck. 2 metres from the goal line. Only needed to pick up and fall over. And first of described two actions was incomplete.
0: Wow.
2: He fell over, but he did not pick up football. That is a... Farnworth and the hammer. Give me some Nostradamus points for that one, Billy, but they blew it right on halftime.
0: What a performance there. Farnworth got into the backfield, offloaded late, going to ground, sucked in a few defenders, but Selwyn Cobb had so much work to do. He got a bit of space, beautiful right-hand fend, put it lovely on the left foot, hooked it back in, sat up perfectly. Jai Gray missed it, sat up perfectly, unfortunately, for the Finns. The try wasn't able to be finished off because he wasn't able to pick it up, the hammer from around his ankles. Wow, what a finishing play for what's been an electric first half from the boys from Redcliffe.
3: Just on that first 40, Bill, I in my Origin team, I had JoJo Fifita on one wing and I had Murray Taulagi on the other. Do you think Selwyn Cobbo is presenting a compelling argument to Billy Slater, particularly if Taulagi is still got those concussion effects that, hey, he wants to be picked?
0: Yeah, he certainly has not played himself out of the team, and a great point. He's saying, I'm a valid option. Whether it's injury or not, I think he's put himself in the context of the conversation where legitimately he is a discussion item. Where you go, he's front and centre of probably three to go to two.
2: I'll temper this with my, as I ever do when we chat Origin, the blue in me hopes that you pick JoJo Fifita ahead of Selwyn Cobbo. Yeah. Nothing against JoJo Fifita, but he's not as versatile and he's not as experienced.
3: And he doesn't drop as many balls as Selwyn.
0: That's a valid point too, Zano. But we also just saw that electric body that has the big palm, Latrell-like in a way. We think,
3: absolutely.
0: How does he do that? Palms, and then he seemed to find more acceleration when it needed, and then the deft touch or that kick, that silky smooth.
2: So how have they done it? 20-0 to the Dolphins. Penalty goal to Osako on 14 minutes, and then Cobbo try 16 minutes, Plath try 26 minutes, Farnworth try 32 minutes. Osako 4 from 4 off the kicking tee. 20-0.
0: The first probably 10 minutes, I was watching in awe of the South Sydney side sitting in fourth on the ladder. I'm thinking, how good are they, this team? And the Cardinal Myrtle attacking machine. You just not. If they were going to score, it was when. But that was the key. That didn't happen. It broke down a little bit. And I've got to lay a big tick into the Dolphins. in the fact that Christian Wolf-Smith, their defence is

0: what for miners improved in the last probably month. They had resilience, they held on, and then what we do know, the Finns have had this for the last couple of seasons, they're the best counter-punchers in the game. And they can beat you anywhere from 90 metres out, but they look methodical, they look ruthless, and they went high tempo. So, as I said, we're seeing the Dolphins in a really good vein of form, attack, and also defence.
1: Yeah, Bostock and Asako on the defensive right edge. I mean, and it's nothing against Bailey Bentley Harpy, because it's very hard to replace Mitchell and Johnston. I mean, it's iconic. But Alex Johnston out with his knee injury, and I think it's probably hampered Latrell a little bit, dare I say that?
0: Yep.
1: Because he hasn't got his partner in crime on his outside.
0: He would have known that those two players would know what they're going to do before they even do it. And that they just had that sixth sense. And that left-hand side, I was waiting for it to open up, the Finns, because you've got to try to tell us, Duncan, in there, Cody Walker. But they held on and they stopped. They plugged the holes. Now, they weren't doing that probably a month, two months ago. That's the key difference for mine.
1: Billy Moore's thoughts at halftime here. Dolphins 20, South Sydney 0. Earlier, Canterbury Bankstown suffered a fifth consecutive loss, so they have not won a game since beating Penrith. Crazy to think that that's the only loss Penrith has had this season. And the Bulldogs haven't won a game since.
0: So the form line of that is illogical. But it has happened.
1: They've gone from winning the Cox Plate to running 20 lengths sixth at a Class 3 at Ballarat.
0: Beautiful.
1: So, Cronulla Sutherland 38 beat Canterbury Bankstown 16. Adam Fanua Blake was given the three votes in the Player of the Year by Luke Lewis. Just before the news around the grounds, halftime in the AFL. Collingwood leads Sydney at the SCG. The Magpies 6-9-45 to the Swans 3-6-24. Second quarter in Darwin, and the Suns lead Port by 10 points. Gold Coast 5-2-32 to the Power 3-4-22. Another goal for Auckland in the A-League men's semi-final second leg. Looking good for Auckland FC. They're now 3-1 ahead on aggregate. Second half, Adelaide United 0, Auckland FC 2. Keep your messages coming on 0467920222. Steve from Mount Whittleston, just before we get to the news. He's on a train from Belfast to Dublin, tuning in from Ireland. He's saddened to hear the Bunnies getting towed up. Good on you, Steve. Thanks for getting on ABC Listen and tuning into this football festival that is Magic Round, and more of it to come on the other side of the ABC News.
2: ABC News, good evening. I'm Noni Edwards. Hundreds of pro-Palestinian demonstrators have gathered in Sydney's CBD to mark the 78th anniversary of the Nakba. Rhiannon Solomon Marin is there.
3: The Nakba, which means catastrophe in Arabic, refers to the mass displacement and dispossession of hundreds of thousands of Palestinians, which occurred during the Arab-Israeli War in 1948. The day is commemorated every year by millions of Palestinians and their supporters. Here in Sydney, demonstrators will soon march through part of the city, calling for an end to the war in Gaza and for Australia to sanction Israel. Speaking at the rally earlier was Fuad Shridi, who survived the Nakba and spoke of being forced from his home when he was just 9 years old. Sydney's rally is among several planned across the country over today and Sunday.
2: The Chief Medical Officer at the Central Australian Aboriginal Congress, John Boffer, says there needs to be a greater focus on vaccinations to tackle the diphtheria outbreak. He says people need to take the disease seriously.
4: They've proven that they're strongly ideological and, quite frankly, in many cases, don't have any other prospects outside of the organisation. So the critical question is, to what extent would they reform and what direction they go in.
2: The Northern Territory Health Department's investigating a probable diphtheria-related death, the first in Australia in almost a decade. Diphtheria is a vaccine-preventable disease which, left untreated, can be life-threatening. The Central Australia Aboriginal Health Congress told the ABC a young person died in a remote community from the disease. NT Health says it's waiting on autopsy results and is unable to provide further comment at this time. The department's confirmed there have been 145 cases of diphtheria reported in the NT since January last year, including 42 respiratory cases. Police are investigating an incident in which seven students were treated by paramedics following a medical emergency at a Central Coast high school. The ABC understands police were notified about a drug-related medical emergency at around 11.

0: this morning. Six ambulances responded, transporting three students to hospital in a stable condition and sending four others home. Police are working to locate and identify the substance the students ingested. Internationally, US President Donald Trump has just left China after closely watched talks with Chinese President Xi Jinping intended to improve relations between the two superpowers. Mr. Trump says they made some fantastic trade deals, though he didn't give details. Chinese media says consensus has been reached between the two leaders, although it didn't say which areas this covered. Mr. Xi also gave an optimistic note on the summit.
1: About a third of the cases are being hospitalised. People are in ICU. It's a serious disease, particularly for people who are unvaccinated or undervaccinated. Now, one of the things we've learnt with this outbreak is that more than 5 years is too long since you've had a booster. And young people, even if they've got their booster at 12, we need to be boosting young people and adults if there's been more than 5 years since they've had their vaccine.
0: And returning now to President Xi.
2: So far, we've established a new relationship between our two countries, a constructive and strategic one. This can be said to be a milestone visit, and we have reached many understandings on cooperative outcomes.
0: The political turmoil surrounding UK Prime Minister Sir Keir Starmer continues, but there's still no leadership challenger. Europe correspondent Catherine Diss has more.
3: Yesterday, we expected that Wes Streeting, the health secretary, would resign and possibly take a tilt at the leadership. Yesterday, he resigned, but he didn't launch a challenge. Then, who is arguably the favourite candidate, Andy Burnham. He is the mayor for Greater Manchester. He has also made moves in a direction towards taking a hit at the leadership here, but he can't at this point because he doesn't yet have a parliamentary seat. But yesterday, a backbench Labour MP in the seat of Makerfield in England's northwest resigned to make way for him.
0: The Israeli military, meanwhile, has ordered the residents of another five towns and villages in southern Lebanon to leave immediately or risk being killed. A spokesperson says the military was taking action against Hezbollah, which it blamed for breaking a nominal ceasefire. Delegations from Israel and Lebanon have been holding talks in Washington, which US officials described as positive. Hezbollah is not taking part in the talks. ABC News.
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0: That's the clapping of Billy Moore you're hearing next to me. Got a job, need a footballer. Call Max Plaff. What a utility he is for Christian Wolf. 11 metres out, 14-0 Dolphins. They want more on this Magic Round Friday. To the left, Nick Arima holds it up for Herbie. Herbie slides in. Farnworth puts four more on the board for the Finns.
1: Oh, they're absolutely carving up this fatigued Rabbits defensive line.
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0: Little bit of rain around on this Friday night at the Cauldron. Not dampening much enthusiasm for Finns fans, though. Welcome back, Quentin Hull with you. 40 minutes to go with this Friday night doubleheader on ABC Sport. Dolphins 20, South Sydney 0 after earlier this evening. Cronulla Sutherland defeated Canterbury Bankstown 38 points to 16. Q Hull along with B-more and Zed Bojack for game two here. Your text coming through on the SMS 0467920222. Please send us a name and where you're texting from. It's an unnamed text, but so howdy, fellas. The second game on Friday is always the best. Your commentary is hilarious. Loving every minute of it. Cheers. With a champagne clinking emoji. I reckon Waino is going to have to dig deep into his bag of tricks to rescue his bunnies. Go Manly. Thank you for that unnamed text. Yeah, what's Master Coach got here, Billy Moore? 20-0 down at halftime.
1: I think he'd be asking the players to have a look at themselves and bring their best game to the second half. Are they out of it? No, they're not. This game can swing really quickly. Within a blink, when you've got Walker, Mitchell and co, they can put two or three tries on it in a blink. So they're definitely not out of it. But at the moment, they just can't breach the Finns' defensive line. And the counterpunch of the Finns, that's the killer. They can get you from 80, 90 metres out. They can hurt you everywhere. And Herbie Farnworth, 11 carries for 100 metres. Absolutely brilliant. Thomas Flegler, 78 metres. Lemuelu, 77. And for the Rabbits, I think he's played himself into an Origin jersey. Keon Kalamatungi, I think somewhere he will find a spot. He's the leading run getter for the Cardinal and Myrtle, 9 carries for 97 metres. The game is, for mine, still winnable for the Rabbits, but I think they've got to score the first one in the second half.
0: Well, how far were Newcastle in front a couple of weeks ago before they charged back into that game at Hunter Stadium?
1: Yeah, you're right.
0: I don't have the exact number in my head, but remember Newcastle blew them away in the first 25 minutes of that game and then got right back into it.
1: Three tries is not really that much in a modern-day game. As I said, there's firepower in this South Sydney team, but I just got a feeling the Finns seem to have a resilience about them that wasn't there even a month ago.
0: Thanks to BJ on the river who texts, I'm new to league but enjoying the call on the banks of the Lachlan River just out of Cowra. Good on you, BJ. Thank you. 0467 920222. Tony from Park says, can you get off the Latrell hype? He hasn't done a thing tonight, and even to say maybe he isn't on because AJ isn't on the outside is rubbish. How about giving praise where it's due? And that's with the Finns. Yeah, well, we did give praise. But at the same time, there is no doubt that Mitchell and Johnston is one of the most lethal left-edge combinations of modern rugby league. And it's not there tonight. But the Finns' defence has been good. South Sydney with the football as we get into this second half. Keep those messages coming. 0467 920222. Aiken with the carry, now right edge and up to the 30 on a one-out run from Campbell Graham. It's fed infield to Totola, and Tafita Totola's a dozen from halfway as referee G puts his hand up for five. End of the first set of the second half, and young Ashton Ward puts his boot to it, kicks downfield. I mentioned Knowles got Hurst round one, so did Ward. He did his ankle here in that game that South's won 40-30. As it's caught by Cobbo, he runs it back to the 30. So now the Dolphins with their first possession of the second half through the hands of Tabuai Fetta to Asako. No great game, but a centering run. Asako 18 inside Finns territory. Bostock next man to go forward, who started his career on the wing in the NRL but played a lot of centres in his lower grades, and now he looks at home there in the centres as Farnworth goes over halfway, carries a couple of tackles with him. Herbie eventually will play it beyond the mark. That's why they hear the P of the whistle. So now he does play it on the mark, 42 metres out. To the right for Plath. Feeds it to the inside line of

0: Gilbert, and Tom Gilbert backs his way into two Bunnies defenders. Last play called here. Dolphins centre field and 40 out. Katoa with the bomb. It's going to come down left edge for South. Oh, knocked on by Bentley Harpy and just evades Asako before Asako cleans it up. Who's the first knock on here?
1: It's South Sydney, is it?
0: There was a leaper. Was it the hammer flying with him? He's trying to...
1: Yeah, there's going to be the Finns.
0: Yeah, Bostock it was. Bostock went up for it and Bentley Harpy knocked it on. Bostock didn't touch it.
1: It's going to be a huge set of six here for the South Sydney lads. Can they defend that error?
0: Alyssa on the text says, it was 28-10, Q. We were there holding our breath for the Knights. Thank you, Alyssa. Yeah, so what, 18 points the difference before the Knights sort of...
1: So in the same
0: zone. A bit, yeah.
1: The key is they don't let any more points in right now.
0: Mind you, that was a blazing day game. This is a wet night game. Shift to the left. Tabu Ifeito on a straightening left foot. Gets taken down by a good tackle by Ward, only 5 metres out. Played fed infield by Lemu Elu there, a distributor who really does that. Now a straightening run from Gilbert, who's held up only 9 metres out. 10 to the left of the uprights. Marshall King passes right. Plath pops it up for Raystone. Hits the defence, gets driven back and loses the ball. Or the referee, what's he going to say here?
2: Hey, watch
0: in. Is that just a loose carry?
1: Yeah, I think so.
0: I thought he almost called hell before the ball came out. No, it's a loose carry. Great defence from Souths. Just what they needed.
1: Yeah, you're right. They had to stop the Finns, and they did. And it was very solid defence.
0: He was trying an offload, Marshall King.
1: He was going backwards, Stone.
0: G'day to Dye. Says, greetings from Bali, gents. Enjoyable call because I picked the Finns. Shout out to all of our friends on Radio Australia tuning in. Magic round. Always brings them from everywhere. Bunnies have got the football off that scrum. 15 from their own line. First carry, and it's Campbell Graham just beyond the 20 before being tackled. Elliott pops it up to Hubner. Lockie Hubner, a three-game Dolphin back in 2024, but now running into his old mob. Plays it here for Souths on the 30. To the left, give it to Duncan. One out carry from Talis Duncan. Puts the Steedon under his left wing before being swamped by a four-man Finns tackle. That defence for the Dolphins certainly has improved as this season's gone on. Murray passes all right in centre field. Ward got folded by a tackle from Donoghue.
1: Ouch, didn't miss him.
0: And he's up and plays it okay. Now to Tola, not much room down the middle third. Great line speed and intensity from the Finns defence. Plath with that tackle. Last play, South. Get us out of here. Ward does with a kick downfield. Good purchase on the kick. Cobbo goes to a genuflecting knee to catch. Gets up and runs beyond the 20. Bounces away from Cody Walker before Cody comes again. But the tackle had been affected mainly by Murray. The Finns shifted through the hammer towards Asako, putting on a move on the right edge. They have no fear going to the edges from inside their own half early. Mitchell makes the tackle. Finns play it in 15 inside their own half. Well, that was Hubner coming out of the line, tried to make a tackle there. Couldn't knock down Fino Fuiaki, who's eventually stopped five out. Now to the left, Katoa through the hands. Donoghue catching, give Farnworth to Cobbo. Up to halfway, he stops. He slides with his studs on the slippery turf, but he gets going again. And Ward makes the tackle, 35 out. Back to right and centre field. They just look ominous every time they've got the ball, the Dolphins at the moment. As Plath has tackled, that's five. Last play for the Dolphins. They're 32 out in centre field. The selection of the last play is a bomb from Katoa. Gray's underneath it. He leaps and catches the little fullback for South. He did a great job there. Diffuses the bomb. South's ball. 10 from the southern in-goal area. 5.5 played second half. Still 20-0 to the Dolphins. NRL Friday at Magic Round on ABC Sport.
1: And there's someone down injured here. The Finns are over top of the Rabbits player calling the referee to stop play. Can't quite see who that is.
3: It's Bailey, Bentley Harpy. He's struggling to get up. Now, guys, Nick Garima's out with a hamstring injury. He was not able to continue after halftime. So that's why you've got Donoghue playing in the 5-8 position over on that left side. He's now got up and played at Bentley Harpy. And here's Latrell charging it up. I can tell you, Wolf said, look, guys, you're doing really well, but you've just really got to try and be patient here. Don't try and, you know, play the big play early in the set. Try and work for it. For Wayne Bennett, he said, you guys are just making poor decisions under pressure. He said, control the ball. If you control the ball, you can change the momentum of the match. And they've dropped it again, Q.
0: Another dropped ball before they get to the 30. Hubner, the most recent.
1: You call it, Q. They're absolutely rampaging in defence for line speed.
4: Yeah.
1: They are sprinting up and they're hitting the Rabbits players. They're isolating the ball carrier.

0: just before he catches it, and they're putting two and three in the tackle. It's just unrelenting. It's the best D I've seen from the Dolphins this season.
1: Hubner was half committal to an offload, and it turned out to be a knock-on.
0: Yep.
1: In that recent mistake. Centrefield scrum, 25 out, given to Farnwell. He drops the ball. First play. That's a huge let-off for Souths. Picked up by the Bunnies. An error from Herbie Farnworth. What a relief for the Cardinal and Myrtle. Hubner cleaning up, and he'll feel relief too because he was the guy that made the mistake a moment ago. So Ewan Aitken's now got the ball out on the right edge. Aitken himself, a 36-game Dolphin across the inaugural and second season in the NRL of the Finns. Plays at 10 from halfway. Now Totola receives. And Tevita Totola's got three defenders around him, four inside South's territory. As the Bunnies go blindside left, Ray passes to Mitchell, runs into Bostock. Bostock does enough to slow him and then get some help from two other defenders. And Mitchell's lost the ball. Gilbert came in to help. Stone came in to help. And Gilbert stands over the top of Latrell, not far from Uzeno, and claps in his face. The taunt was there from Tommy Gilbert.
2: Well, Latrell's going to challenge here. He's asked his captain to go upstairs, and that's what they're doing. But I tell you what, the impact from Bostock hitting Latrell, wowee, that was two centres coming together at the zenith of their powers. They're on fire, both of them.
0: You can hear that up here, seven floors above. Let's just see, there's a knock on here.
3: The initial contact from Jack. She's making a tackle.
1: It's Chris Butler in the bunker, so the Bunnies challenging this call.
0: No, he's lost control.
3: Tackle's complete now. It's just the loose carry from Latrell, which is a knock on. The challenge is up.
1: And they burned their challenge.
0: Can I just call that a silly challenge?
1: Of course you can.
0: That was ridiculous. There's absolutely no way they should have tried to challenge that. Latrell obviously asked his captain to do it, and his captain said, of course, whatever you say, I'll do. But that was foolish. There was no way that was going to be anything but a knock on. Wasn't even close.
2: And Bailey Harper is still trying to get treatment down here, Q. He's got a problem with his quad. They're trying to strap it up here. I don't know whether it's the back or at the front. Maybe it's the hamstring issue for him, but he's definitely getting some running repairs there as the Dolphins get set to pack this scrum.
1: 7 minutes played second half, still 20-0 to the Dolphins. Cobbo, is that a high tackle? Yes, it is. High tackle from Talis Duncan on Selwyn Cobbo.
0: It's a bit of a head clash as well,
1: So that's a penalty to the Dolphins. Doesn't look like it's going on report. Both men just get up and walk back to their either side.
0: Campbell Graham's got friendly fire off Corsi, I think it is. That was that would have hurt, but what a touch finder. Wow.
1: Souths have got to... The game is right here. I'm calling it, Billy. There's 32 minutes to go. 20-0 to the Dolphins. They're taking a tap, 15 out. Bunnies don't survive this. They won't be winning the game. Forward goes Gilbert, and he takes 3 and 4 and a little post-contact surge, which gets him to within 6 of the line. Plays it to Marshall King, passes right for Plath, gives it on to Stone. Stone, his thighs are pumping, another post-contact metre or two. Stop 6 under the black dot, right in the middle of the park to the right, goes to Katoa Feast, the inside line of Fine Fuiaki. Nice read though there for Elliott. He made the tackle. Got some help from Totola. Finn's 8 metres out. Options either side for Marshall King. Passes right for Katoa. Gives to Tabu Ofido. Passes to Bostock. Mitchell's there to get him around the thighs and make the tackle. Bostock stopped 5 metres out. 10 in from the right. Asako feeds it back left and centre field. From Tabu Ofido to Asar to Katoa on the flat. Little flat ball. Great defence. Great defensive read there. Puts him down 7 metres out. Fins to the left. Katoa, second man. Donoghue, second man. Farnworth through one. And a great try saver from Campbell. Graham stops him a metre out. Farnworth looked in for all money, but Graham makes the tackle on play six. Saves the day and may have saved the game. The Bunnies somehow survived that. And it's still Dolphins 20-0 Souths with the ball, five from their own line.
0: Zeno, he should have passed.
2: Yeah, if there's one thing he needs to learn to do, I remember Corey Oates telling me it's hard being a winger outside Herbie Farnworth. He sees that line and wants to go for it. As we see a charge here, Q, it looks like Aitken making ground.
1: Yeah, he stopped short of the 20. But that looked forward, that pass from Elliott to Murray, and it is.
0: You're on fire with those tonight.
1: On the 20-metre line, inside their own territory, the dummy half has passed it forward to the receiving ball runner.
2: Have you got new glasses on, Q? You're calling it so well.
0: Yeah, well done.
1: I'd like to think I'll get a few on other evenings, but I'm having a good run tonight, Zono.
0: I just hope
1: I'm as good when tomorrow morning, before I come to the footy, I pick him as good when I'm looking through the form guide for the Doomin 10,000.
2: I've already sent you my selections. I haven't got back to you yet, mate. Nah, that's all right.
1: Yeah, what a day. I hope the rain stays away for the footy and those going to the first of the Brisbane features. Oh, knock on from Katoa running the ball. Obviously, it's wet, but yeah, we've seen knock on, knock on, knock on, knock on. Yeah,
0: yeah, it's obviously got slippy. There's five errors already in the second half.
1: So the Dolphins have spewed it up, and now the Bunnies have got the ball. That's a huge let off for South, who's somehow clinging to this game. Half an hour to go, trailing 20-0. Latrell with a run. He's 10 from halfway now. Talis Duncan's the next man to receive. And Duncan's held up in a three-man tackle. Five his own side of halfway. Magic round on ABC Sport. Brenton Hull, Billy Moore and Zane Bojack. Loose pass to the right edge. Cleaned up by Graham. But Campbell Graham's upended in the tackle there. Cobbo went beyond the horizontal. And that is a penalty to Souths. These are the little things that Souths need to go their way to get back in the game. They survived that last set on their own line. Now a free trip downfield. Cobbo is on report for that lifting tackle.
0: Yeah, a little bit soft to be on report for that. There'll be nothing in it, but this is the moment now. South Sydney 35 out. They need points. This time they head down to the Finns in the park.
1: Big moment in the game for the Cardinal and Myrtle, and I reckon that the atmosphere will lift in this house as well. You do see, with a lot of neutral fans, they cheer the comebacks. It's not full of Finns and Souths fans tonight. You've got neutrals just want a close game.
0: You're right.
1: So they'll be wanting the Bunnies to score here. Ward to the right, Walker on the 20, passes to the right edge for Graham. Graham is cut down by Donoghue. Only 12 metres out, 10 in from the right. Corsi comes into dummy half. Chucks it left and centre field. Cody Walker at the line, then gives it through the hands. Ward's got it. Passes to Latrell. Mitchell's dragged down from behind. Chucks a miracle ball. Infield kept alive through the hands. Ward gives it on to Kaluma Tungi. He's got defenders in front of him and behind him, and eventually dragging him to deck. Only 8 metres out. Elliott passes back to the left to Tola onto Hubner. Runs into the tackle of Fine Fuiaki, who puts him down. Bunnies yet to score in this game. They're 3 metres out. Six more ruck infringement. They shift it right. Ward to Gray. Cuts it out to Graham. Overlap. Hold and give. Corsi. Does he score? Of course he does. In the right corner.
4: Okay, Bucky. We've got no time coming in the one, but advantage is
1: referee
4: over.
1: Referee G doesn't agree.
4: Okay, so I've got no time on the grounding.
0: Let's watch the grounding head on here. The replay will show a perfect vision of it.
1: One hand, right hand, fly, leap.
3: Ever leaps from the field of play.
1: I think he got that down on its point before the belly of the ball went on the touchline.
2: I reckon that's a try.
0: Yeah, me too. I think the point of the ball touches the grass. Try.
3: Ever Casey, ground.
4: Watch it
1: there, huh? Yep,
0: Bit of a glitch.
3: Just reviewing all angles to see where the point of the ball lands.
0: But it lands in the field of play. If he's got control, it's a try.
4: Yeah, so advantage is gone. I spoke through that.
1: Just with fingertip control, that is a try.
3: Possession of the ball and it lands on the touching goal line. We have a
1: decision. Oh, he's called no try.
4: Six tackle set.
1: Loses possession
4: six
1: of the ball.
4: Set.
0: If he says loses control, I'll take that. But the grounding was in the field of play. And the point of the ball touches inside the sideline.
2: But he doesn't lose control because he's still got his fingers on the football.
1: That is a dud call, in my opinion.
0: Yeah, that to me, based on where the ball touches the grass. Try. And the finger is still on the ball. If that's what you're going to call control, so be it.
1: So no try on the call from Chris Butler. It won't make Souths fans happy. Nonetheless, the scoreline remains Dolphins 20, Souths 0, 27 minutes left in the game as the Finns, quick smart, get out of their own half.
0: Great and parry there by Cobbo.
1: Yeah, beyond halfway. Now to the right, it's Plath who decides to take it forward himself. He's tackled 35 metres from the South's line. Plays at centre field. Marshall King passes left for Katoa. Has a dummying run. Does Izzy Katoa, the young skipper and halfback for the Finns. Tackled 25 metres out. Marshall King passes left. Donoghue kicks in behind the line. He kicked it straight to Gray. Not a good kick. Gray catches it comfortably and Souths have got it. 10 from their own line.
2: You know what else is good with this quality of football, Bill? The beautiful jerseys, the traditional Cardinal Myrtle and the 1965 Redcliffe Brisbane Rugby League Premiership jersey worn by the great Artie Beetson. Those two colours contrasting beautifully as we see a strong charge through the middle queue.
0: I like your facts. They're great jerseys without a doubt.
5: Yeah.
1: Oh, Hubner's crashed into by Donoghue just beyond the 20. And he's a bit sore, Lockie Hubner. He'll get up and play it. So that was offside. An offside 10-metre infringement and a much-needed wavy 50 for South Sydney to try and get downfield. Carried by Totola to the 30. Boy, the line speed. Stones rushing out of the line. Missed Aitken, but there were others there. Gilbert stopped him.
0: 54 minutes in and hasn't relented their line speed.
1: Kalomatungi to the left. Cody Walker has a run. Loses the ball. Held the ball in both hands. Drops it on halfway. Now it's picked up by Bostock and Walker makes the tackle on him. But a mistake from Souths again. The ball handling has got worse as the game's got deeper. And now Asako's tackled and the Dolphins are on halfway, leading 20-0 with 25 and a half to go.
0: Well, Zeno, Wayne Bennett talked about the errors, didn't he, at halftime? Well, it certainly hasn't improved in the second half as we see a massive run.
1: Vinay Fuiyaki. Oh. 25, make it 35 out on the carry. Out a dummy half. Marshall King pinches 10. Gets a pass away. He's just swung around. He saw the hammer there. So yeah, I'll pop the pass to him. But he's tackled 21 metres out. Again, those alarm bells for the Rabbitohs down 20. Neil Katoa feeds the inside line of the man of many syllables, Kuli Kefu Fine Fuiyaki. He's tackled 16 metres out. Played to Marshall King. Pass to the left for Platt. Give it to Katoa. Grubber for the in goal. Lemuelu knocked over. Corsi fields it. Runs it dead. Referee says Lemuelu was knocked over. Not given a chance to get in behind that defensive line.
0: That looked like a knockover for me, Zeno.
1: On my form tonight, I'm going with that. Oh, Campbell Graham changed direction and knocked him over.
2: That was a penalty every day of the week, Hugh, and the crowd is 48,673, and a majority of those are, as you said, the neutrals, and they thought that was a penalty as well.
1: Bart from Rocky Tex, can you let us know what happened? Nikarima, please. According to Zane, a bit of a hamstring complaint for Cody.
2: Yeah, ice on it already, Q. He's in his civilian clothing with the ice on the back of the hammy.
1: Good on you, Zane. There you go, Barb. Shortish dropout. Finns have got it. Bostock 15 out in the first carry. Stone play two on a centering settler. And the Finns now only 3 metres from the South Sydney goal line. Marshall King passes to a flat line. They're run by Lemuelu, but he couldn't get through. And Marshall King now waits to distribute back right and centre field. Plath on the 10. Passes right to Katoa. Runs a bit. Passes to the right. Tabuai-Fidu holds and gives. Bostock gets through Latrell Mitchell. Gets through Bentley Harper. Jack Bostock scores. And the Finns lead 24. Neil kick to Kane.
0: And there's a bit of backfield spike between the hammer and Cody Walker. I'm not sure what went on there. It looked like Cody Walker might have taken the hammer out, but beautiful try there by the Finns. Just sheer weight of possession, field position. They eventually crack the fatigued Rabbits defensive line. They've come down their right-hand side. Lovely line by the centre. Jack Bostock burns Latrell Mitchell. Gets past him. Gets inside Bentley Harper. Grounds the ball. Great try by the right centre for the Dolphins.
2: I hope this doesn't come back to burn me, but to me, Latrell doesn't look fit. We knew he wasn't coming in 100%, but I tell you what, there was a situation up at this northern end where he got given the ball in space. He couldn't get past Bostock when normally in the last couple of weeks anyway, you would have seen Latrell just put on the afterburners and go past him. And on that occasion, Bostock just pushed him off and got through to get the try. He's pushing his claims clue. I'm not going to say he's going to get there in the first match or maybe in the second, but the way he's going at the moment, 4 tries out of 3 matches, averaging 186 metres every game. He is going so well, and no less than Matty Johns has talked about the fact that he thinks he's a smoky. And the other one was Campbell Graham coming in here. Well, certainly he's gone in front of Campbell Graham if they don't choose Stephen Crichton on the wing with Katoni Staggs in the centres.
1: Well, Matty Johns has got a load more credibility than yours truly, but we bought early stock in Jack Bostock, didn't we, up here,
0: yeah,
1: Billy?
0: Yeah, without a doubt. He's a sensational player. You remember, there's also a bloke called Bradman Best, isn't there?
1: Yeah. And
2: yeah, but not for the wing. Would you play Bradman on the wing?
0: No.
1: Asako will now try and convert from 6 metres in from the western touchline and 28 metres out. Strikes it, hooks it, misses it across the face. That's his first miss of the night. And the Dolphins, 24 points to nil over South Sydney. 22 minutes left in the game. Quentin Hull, Billy Moore and Zane Bojack calling. A good text here from the little brother trucker just previous that no try call against Ed Corsi. Point of order with an exclamation point. I realise with the bunkers call it's a moot point, but the rule states you must have control of the ball when grounding for a try. Touching it with fingertips is not having control. Yeah, and it's a really interesting one. You can be in control grounding it with your fingertips while almost in the act of losing control, if you get my drift.
0: And we go on what we see awarded as tries. I've seen that awarded.
1: Yeah,
0: that's
1: yeah.
0: The only thing that I'm going on. To me, there was no control, but I have seen that awarded.
1: Yeah, it was a 50-50 call. Thank you for the text, 0467920222. Well, on the current state of events, I don't think it's going to be the winning and the losing of the game, that call.
0: No, you're
1: with 21 and a half minutes to go, Dolphins lead 24-0 and cruising upfield. Their line speed in defence is excellent. They are owning Main Street, running the ball back.
0: Yes.
1: Fine Fuiaki to halfway, couple of plays left in this set off the kickoff. Plath is 40 out, so that's play 5 off the restart, and they're 40 metres out from the south line again. Katoa with a bomb. Gray. Oh, it's caught by the hammer. He flicks a pass to the right. Sprawling Mitchell can't control it, but eventually Souths get on it and defuse it. Jumped on by Bentley Harper, a metre from the goal line. Finn's offside, and a welcome penalty for South Sydney.
0: Don't they need that, South Sydney? They are on the rack. The line speed defensively of the Finns is matched, as you said, by Main Street ownership. They're making so many yards. It's such an impressive performance.
1: Around the grounds in the AFL third quarter, Collingwood leads Sydney by 10 points. Magpies 8-14-60 to the Swans 7-8-50. You can hear that on ABC. Listen, red and blues, the buttons for AFL. Half-time in Darwin. Gold Coast has a 17-point lead over Port. 11-3-69-6, 6-42. Second half A-League men's semi-finals. Auckland now headed for the next leg of the A-League finals. They lead 4-1 on aggregate and 3-0 over Adelaide United tonight. South Sydney's got the ball. They need points desperately. Murray plays it, 38 out to the left. Ward to Walker, onto Duncan. And he's held up, 15 in from touch on the left and 30 metres out. Blindside, Walker feeds to Mitchell. Mitchell, he offloads back infield to Walker, who's tackled by Hubner.
0: He's not 100% of the ball.
2: He's struggling getting up.
0: He's injured.
1: And last play, South on the 20. Given to Ward in centre field, it's a hoping bomb towards the right wing. Corsi, he leapt without touching it. And then it was knocked backwards by Cobbo, picked up by the Bunnies. And that's six more. Donoghue in the end had to make a tackle on the man who mopped up there in Campbell Graham. Souths have got a chance here. Out of dummy half, Corsi tries to bore his way through. He stopped the meter out all the while. Zane keeping an eye on Latrell Mitchell. May not be fit for Lorridaile, his Origin squad. Who knows? There's still a while before game one. Forward goes Kempe. He's tackled 8 metres out. Options either side for Elliott. Gives it left for his steaming skipper, but Murray gets knocked down around the ankles by Plath. Plays it 3 metres out. Souths to the left. Ward. Holding give. Oh, his pass. Almost intercepted by Bostock. It turned out to be a knock-on. It turned out to be a knock-on. So Zeno, just while we've got a moment to catch our breath, he's always a big story.
2: Yeah.
1: Origin selections on Monday. What are you seeing close at hand with Luttrell?
2: He's probably about 65% there. Look, you can just see him. He's loping back. He doesn't have that swagger that you expect. You can see he's struggling out there, Q. And I still remember in 21 how he tore Queensland apart, him and Tommy Turbo. I don't think New South Wales is going to get that, albeit he will get 11 days of rest in camp if they don't train him too hard.
0: Yeah, he's got different energy, hasn't he, Zane? You're right, you can just see the swagger's not there.
1: Centre field scrum for South, 10 out. They're still looking to get on the board here. Dolphins lead 24-0. Gray's tackled and slow to get up, the little fullback out on that right edge. But he will get up. John Gray plays the ball there. Elliott feeds it to Kepi's one-out run. And Sean Kepi takes the Cardinal and Myrtle to within 3 metres of the goal line. Caxton Street end of this magic round. To the left now. Walker on to Mitchell. Catch and give to Bentley Harpy. It might as well be AJ. That's the left side play. And Bentley Harpy tonight in the number two. South Stugan on the board. It's a try. 18 minutes to go. 24-4. Dolphins. Dolphins lead. The road back for South starts here.
0: One of the most dynamic, dangerous left-hand sides in rugby league. It's been that way for nearly a decade. Bears fruits finally for the South Sydney boys. They try the shot from the middle of the field through the usual protagonists. Cody Walker, Latrell Mitchell, perfectly timed passes, and basically means whoever's on that left-hand wing, they've got an open passage to the line, and this time it's Bentley Harper, and good finish. It looks like he's a little bit injured as well, Zeno.
1: Yeah, the groin or upper thigh strap, Zeno, but it wasn't far from you.
2: No, and look, he was given the goal-kicking duties tonight. He's been knocking them over in the New South Wales Cup. He's been kicking them from everywhere. He's got 25 conversions there. But, with Latrell, that's the thing. Even though he's not running freely, those hands, they're just magnificent. I almost have to go into whispering Zane here again because he's so close to me. This time he's about 6 metres behind the 20-metre line and Huey's about 2 metres in. I'll leave it, but I'll give it, go back to you as they try to convert their first try of the night.
0: In or out?
2: I'm backing him in. He's a good kicker.
1: I'm going out if his leg's sore.
0: Yep.
1: And he's pushed it across the face. Didn't miss by much, but
2: see,
1: he missed.
2: Those glasses, they're on fire, Q.
1: You've got to take it when you get a good night. I'm having a decent night with a few of those. Dolphins 24, Rabbitohs 4. If you missed it earlier tonight, 3 votes for Adam Fanua Blake. Welcome to the blue jersey, young man.
2: He needed
1: Cronulla
2: that,
1: Sutherland, 38. Canterbury Bankstown, 16. Oh, I love those rules. Change them rules for Origin, yeah.
0: What?
2: Well, we've been waiting, haven't we, to get Nickera, but he hasn't really fired many shots this year. I don't know whether he's going to make it, Bill.
0: No, you're right. There's a few other players putting their hands up as well for that jersey. Are the Rabbits out of it? 16 minutes. Is there enough time? They're down by 20.
1: Need to score next, South. Play 2 off the kickoff, and they're just beyond the 20-metre line, taken forward by Kepi. The rain stopped. The ground's a little bit wet. It's been a sort of an intermittent, showery week here. The pitch looks in pretty good condition, though. It's always a talking point.
2: Yeah, notice he's been chirping today, Bill, off the back of the Blues win last night on this ground. Yeah.
1: Right side shift, Walker onto Graham. Graham holds Farnworth at arm length, but Farnworth held on and makes the tackle. 5 inside South territory, back to left. And infield to Ewan Aiken, a one-out run. 15 in from the right. 45 from the Finns line, and there's a crusher tackle here.
0: Well, if
1: penalty to Souths.
0: If you want a side to come back into a game, South Sydney can do it if you keep on doing this. They're getting 6 against. I think it's a second penalty in the last 5 minutes.
2: JMK on report, Q.
1: Thank you.
0: A crusher tackle. This is the moment. You talk about they have to score. Well, this is the set of 6. They do this, they are in a smell of being a chance to win it.
1: Kaloa Matangi first carry, South's 20 metres out. 15 minutes to go, Dolphins lead 24-4. Now Cam Murray, the captain of the Cardinal and Myrtle, takes them to within 12 metres of the Caxton Street in-goal, stop centre field. Now it's given left through Gray. Oh, his pass went to ground and then knocked on by the hammer. I think that is a knock on Dolphins because it hit the feet of that South's intended pass recipients.
0: You're right. So they're going to get a scrum here. The Cardinal and Myrtle. Another attack. Yes, yeah, come off the legs. You're right. And then that hammer wasn't able to regather it. So there's your knock on.
1: So South will get another chance here. Bon Jovi pumping through the speakers.
2: Oh, this is karaoke cue.
1: You never do karaoke to Bon Jovi's Living on a Prayer. It's too hot.
2: Too hot. If anyone can do it, you can do it, Q.
1: Now South to right and centre field. Ward off the scrum whim. Gives it to Walker. Mitchell's on the other side. He slipped over. He got a pass away. Play on. There is... Graham was slipping over. Passed it to Cozzi. He's tackled. Only 8 metres out. 5 in from the right. Chucked back to left and centre field. Ward onto Kepi. Ricochets off 1. Osano liked it. Pinging out of the line. Knowles made the tackle. Now to the left. Garlick to Ward. Outside in play to Murray. They're throwing everything at him here, the Bunnies. But the Finns holding on. Back to the right. Garlick. Ward's got a hole. Draws a man. Passes to Aiken. Aiken scores. I think.
0: Yes, he has.
1: So too does referee Adam G. And they're coming They may be a long way back, South, but they've got back-to-back tries. 24 plays, 8 kick to come. 13 minutes left in the game. Are you entertained?
0: Yeah, well, Bon Jovi, what was the song called? Living on a Prayer?
1: Yeah.
0: Well, that's what's happening here. There is a prayer. They're living on it, South. They are not dead in the water right now. This kick is vitally important. They've got to make, they've got to turn all the fours into sixes. They are down by multiple tries, but you just sense there's 12 minutes 35 to go in this second half. That's enough if they keep getting piggyback penalties, Zeno, from the Finns. The Finns have got to tidy up, be mistake-free, no six against, no penalties. They can then extinguish this South fire, but they've got to make sure they go error-free.
2: Aiken would have loved that try, especially against a side that didn't want to keep him. He went down to Sydney with Wayne, and he's got a full point here at Magic Round.
1: Bentley Harpy just right of the uprights. That's a good strike. And his conversion in the first conversion in the NRL this year. Dolphins 24, Rabbitohs 10, 12 minutes left.
0: One more try, and then there'll be some panic coming out of the Dolphins box. Coach Wolf will be just sending messages down. Let's play mistake-free. Let's don't give piggybacks. Don't give six against. Just play clean football and make South earn it. Don't give it to them.
1: I love the different atmosphere you get at Magic Round. When you've got all these neutral supporters, they're just cheering for a good finish here, as we generally do here. Hope you're enjoying NRL Magic Round on ABC Sport. South with the ball off the kickoff. Kalau Matangi, 9 metres from that southern end. I need to keep rumbling here as Kepi's met in defence. Good offload, though. Second phase here as Garlick pops it there to Murray. Murray charges over the 20. Quick to his feet to play the ball. Garlick feeds it left to Gray. Gray gives it on to Duncan. And Talis Duncan with three defenders around him. But Souths have got to within a dozen of halfway out in the left edge. Played to Garlick. Pass back to the right from Murray. Given to

0: dummy and straighten, but a good tackle there from Lemu Elu. There's a South player down in back play.
1: Yeah, Aitken got hit off the ball.
0: He's holding his stomach. He gets up slowly. Ref says play on. No room out of dummy half for a scurry from Garlick there. He stopped on five, end of set. Ward has to kick downfield from just outside his own 40. Cobbo's going to take it comfortably. Defensive left corner and Cobbo's kick return. It's almost to the 30. 11 minutes to go. Dolphins 24, Souths 10. Quentin Hull, Billy Moore and Zane Bojack with you with the Sounds of Magic Round. We will be here all weekend. Andrew and the team. By the way, they're doing the pre-game show from 2 o'clock tomorrow. If you're in town, go to the Southern Plaza. We've got our live site there. You can see them go through their bit before we get to the first call of the day, which is West's Tigers and Manly Warringah. And then on Sunday, they're doing the whole show out there from 12. So come along and say hi and get a selfie with B1 and B2. And I'm talking about the pyjamas, nanas in pyjamas, not about Gibbsy and Lewis. Now, to Katoa at the end of the set. Kicks from 40 metres out. It's a bomb to the right wing, which is caught by Bentley Harpy. Souths have got it. They defuse the kick. 15 out from their own line.
1: There's people out on that southern forecourt queue that are watching you at the moment because there's a big screen from the camera out of the commentary box that you can watch at the OB site.
0: Yeah, you've got little, relaxing couches out there as well. It's
2: Latrell's gone down.
0: Here's Ward on a straightening run. Sorry, Bill. He almost got through a hole. Farnworth stopped him.
1: Yeah, he's done. He can't go on here, Latrell. He's gone.
0: So it's a big story in this game. He wants to stay out there. Perhaps a bigger story with Origin teams to be named on Monday. Now, Cody Walker, centre of the field, has a run, got a pass, which didn't find his man. It came off the chest of Asaka, though. It's called a knock-on.
2: Yes, it's going to be a South ball. So Latrell's cactus for mine. He's showing leadership, whether it's foolish leadership or not, because you need fit people to be able to score tries, but he's holding on there. They're challenging the Finns.
3: Got an offload from South. Although Jermaine's facing backwards, when he tries to catch it, he pulls it forward towards the opponent's dead ball line. That's a ruling.
0: 9.5 minutes on the clock. Dolphins leading 24-10.
1: What do you do, Bill, if you're Laurie Daly?
0: Well, if he's not fit, you don't pick him. It's pretty simple.
1: He's been on fire, Q. He's been the form player of the comp the last 3 weeks.
0: Get that maroon cap off. We don't want
4: ball
0: injured players being run at by Billy Slater's
4: direction.
0: Magnificent attacking patterns, okay?
2: Yeah, well, taking an injured Latrell into Origin.
0: Options are Staggs and Crichton.
2: Yeah, you actually...
4: After hitting Jermaine's left arm, the ball travels forward into the South player, Bentley, who is behind him. This is a knock-on, and the challenge is unsuccessful.
2: So they're going to get the ball. Rabbits, centre field. They can score this set of six. There's still 9.5 minutes to go. Plenty. They're 14 down. So there's three scores. They're going to need three scores.
1: Well,
2: it's not impossible.
1: You've got Campbell Graham, Josh Adokar. You've got Jack Bostock. You've got Stephen Crichton, who's busted himself. I'm a bit worried about Crichton, actually, in the team.
0: Yeah, so it's a good talking point. What do you think? 0467-920-222. 9.5 to go. Souths with the scrum on halfway. They've got the ball. They trail by 14 points. So it's even beyond two converted tries, and there's only 9:20 left. Second play of the set. Kepi's tackled 40 metres from the goal line. He'll play the ball here. Garlick passes left for Ward. Runs out the line. Pop pass to Murray. He'll be there. He's played huge tonight, Cam Murray. Plays it 30 metres out, now to the left. Given through Garlick to Walker to Mitchell. Catches one hand, runs into the tackle of Asako and crumbles to deck. 10 in from the left touchline, 15 from the goal line. Played to Duncan. Pass right from Walker to Kaloa Matangi. He dummies and straightens. He had to because there was a man that had run sort of basically in an obstruction line outside of him. So he takes the tackle back to the left now. Walker with the grubber. It ricochets around. The hammer touched it. It went backwards. Picked up by Marshall Kinn. Finn's ball. And that's probably the last roll of the dice for South Sydney. 8.5 to go. Dolphins 24, Souths 10.
2: The South Sydney supporters in the stadium were screaming for a knock-on there by the Finns, but Adam G didn't see it that way. And now they're coming off their line, the Dolphins. Mistake-free is imperative this set of six.
1: 300th game in the NRL as a referee tonight too for Adam G. Great achievement.
0: Yeah, and well done acknowledging it, Zeno. Hammer's got it, trying to dance his way through some defence, but it's tackled. Kaloa Matangi there with Garlick, puts him down. Finns 10 inside their own half, just inside the 40, in fact, for the kick from Katoa in the end. Gray had a play at it. It went through his fingers and went backwards, rolls into the in-goal area. Jai Gray now gets back into the field of play. Dummies.

0: and taken by the tackle of Platt. And he's going to be put down 12 from his own line.
1: What's a record for the most games refereed?
0: Well, that's a good question. I don't know. Mitchell with a run here. He looks okay there, just on a straight line into Bostock and on it. Katoa.
1: Good carry by the Trilly. Come off the field now, though.
0: Well, you've got some help there. Is Ralphie still with you, or has he gone to dinner with the other guys?
2: Yeah, he's gone to dinner, but I'll go to Rugby League Project. They won't let me down.
0: Now to the right. Ewan Aiken, dummies and straightens, but he's tackled 7 metres out. Last play coming up here for the Bunnies. Blindside right. Ward puts his right boot to a high kick downfield, straight to Tabuai Fitter.

0: chasing brigade. And he plays it on the 20.
1: I think Talis Duncan's gone into left centre to fill.
0: Oh, hold on. Brad Talon's sticky notes. Brad's in front of us tonight because there's so many people up here.
1: Is it Bill Harrigan?
0: No, Ben Cummins.
2: Yes.
0: 444, according to Brad. Is that what you got saying?
2: Yeah, that's who I was going to say. Nash Klein's got a 400, but he's behind him.
0: Yep.
2: And Trell looks pretty disconsolate. I think he realises his origin dream might be gone.
0: Halfway Dolphins, left edge shift. Donahue to Farnworth. Nice tackle from Campbell Graham to stop him. Farnworth slow to his feet to play the ball. Seems everyone's cogging down a bit now with 6 minutes to go. Katoa from halfway kicks a bomb, which is caught. Oh, good defence. It was caught.
1: Emuelu.
0: Yeah, I'm just trying to pick up who caught that.
1: Come off the bench.
0: I think Dufty's off the bench and into the game.
1: Yeah.
0: Playing out there on the right side, so he got knocked over. So
2: Luttrell can't sit down. He's actually walking around behind the bench because he was uncomfortable sitting on the chair.
0: Well, that's, yeah, it's back. You know what it's like to have a bad back, Zeno.
2: I do indeed.
0: Yeah.
2: He doesn't have to get a microdiscectomy like I did.
0: What? That's a big word late in a broadcast, Zeno. Well done. To the right. Ward. Oh, he goes down and he's a bit hurt. He got sort of grazed on the hip, I think, by Donahue. He's up and okay. That's a bit of a stinger. End of the set. Walker's rushed at, so he runs the ball. Cody Walker passes to Gray. Gray passes to Bentley. Halfway over, halfway. Runs through the tackle of Asako. Chucks it infield. Chucks it forward. Play on. Messi. Hammer's going to pick it up. Watch out. This could be chaos football here. The Hammer's 25 from his own line and eventually runs into the fence and takes the tackle on his own 30. Stewart in WA says, whoever New South Wales pick, bring it on. Queensland will get it up.
1: Love it, Stuart. Well done. I love chaos football. I love the way Finns play chaos.
0: Tim in New, he says Tolu Cole, next best left centre, surely.
2: Oh, he is in good form. He is one of the fastest in the comp.
0: We'll get to see him first game tomorrow. Manly Warringah taking on the West's Tigers. That was a game which probably didn't look as appealing when the Magic Round fixture came out as it is now.
1: Correct, and you're right, there's some players again playing for Origin jerseys there.
0: Oh, Plath gives it on to Knowles, who's had a good game. Six again, Knowles eventually tackled 32 metres out. 4.5 to go, Finns want a party time try here. Oh, they had it too, Fine Fuiaki dropped it off the pass of Katoa. The man of many syllables put it down on the western side.
1: I think he had his arm pulled just as he caught it. They're repeatedly having guys flying out of the defensive line. That was a tactic, obviously, they brought into this game, and it's worked because it has unsettled the Rabbits' attacking machine.
0: What do Kuli Kefu, Fine Fuiaki and Tinu Fa'asua Malawi have in common?
1: Some magnificent syllable names.
0: 10 syllables in their names. And they may be Queensland State of Origin.
2: Absolutely, that's what I was going to say.
0: Yes. Curly among those who might be a first-time Maroon.
1: Can I just say they're two of the best names, along with Fui Fui Mui Mui. That's gold, that one as well.
0: Well, unfortunately, I caught him breaking his leg last week, but I've always loved to see a Siwa Tokiyaho. Hope his recovery's going okay. That was a nasty, nasty incident at Brookvale last week. 3.5 to go here. Souths are on the attack. Chuck left, Walker giving it on to Duncan. Duncan is tackled by Bostock and Asako. They've done so well on that edge together now. Dummy half, a little run here from Bentley Harpy. That was last play. He's tackled in front of you, Zane, and we were wondering, with Cobbo coming to the club, what would happen when Bostock got back from his knee injury? Well, sort of, in a sense, it's not, I wouldn't say timely for Jake Avarillo, but timely that Bostock comes back in the centres while Avarillo's

0: Kirby's already got one try tonight. Chucks it out the back, went tackled to a flat-footed Katoa. They're just playing a bit of party time footy here. Everyone's a bit flat-footed, though. Katoa eventually tackled. 2.5 to go. Finns lead at 24 points to 10 as Marshall King feeds it left from Plath onto Donoghue. Second man, WI Fido steps, finds a passage infield. Off he goes. Hammer time at Magic Round. You can't touch him. He too quick. Oh, yeah. Fans just want to see the big names do the good stuff at the carnival rounds of football, and the hammer light on his feet for a moment and then explodes as if the DeLorean hit 88 miles per hour.
1: I don't think there's anyone else in the game that can score that try. I just think it's amazing that he went down the left-hand side of the field. He was third receiver of the ball, and he took it as far as he could down the left, dragged the right defence across with him. He then steps off his left foot and just props, accelerates through a hole which wasn't really there, and he finds it. And then rather than, I thought he was going to position the inside when he got to the backfield, it'll offload. He goes, why? Why would I want to do that when I can do it myself? And he just blew away the defence. I just don't think there's anyone else in the game that can do that other than him.
0: Go from being so light on your feet to then so explosive.
1: And then when you need a little bit more, there's more there. Yeah,
0: effortless.
2: Do you know that's career try 80 for the Hammer? He's played 117 games in the competition, and he scored 80 tries. What a special talent he is. And I agree with you, Q. He's able to go from second gear to fifth gear probably quicker than anyone.
0: Seven tries for the season. Dolphins 28 to 10. Asako's conversion attempt just right of the uplights with only about 70 seconds left in the game. Asako kicks the conversion. 30 points to 10 for the Dolphins. So they will level their season ledger at 5 wins, 5 losses. They go to Canberra next week to play the rested Raiders, who are like the kid whose parent forgot the permission slip. They're missing the school camp. They're not here at Magic Round. So Canberra away, then the bye, then a trip to Townsville to play North Queensland. That's the next 3.

0: number I'm looking at the board now is the fact they've only allowed South two tries, and that was mid-second half. So it's their defence has been very, very good.
1: And that's what's been the cornerstone of these wins in recent weeks, isn't it, Q? Against the Storm, against the Bulldogs, and now against the South Sydney.
2: Right side, hammer feeds to Bostock. Gray drags him down. Still 20 seconds for another try. Oh, Bostock wasn't held, so he gets up, plays on, has a little chip and chase. Oh, was at his toes. He couldn't tow it through. And then there's a penalty going to the Dolphins. It was a player held off the ball. So there'll be one more play. Cody Walker's sort of feigning to create trouble, holding the ball in his hand as if he was about to chuck it at someone. Will they worry about the last play? They're going to take the 2 points. So this is another couple of points to make Finns fans smile here at Magic Round. On full time, Asako. I'm assuming, are they going to give it to someone else? No, it's Asako. Asako straight in front. He kicks the penalty goal, and the Dolphins are starting to get some momentum in this 2026 campaign. That's 3 wins in a row. They're 5 wins, 5 losses. The Bunnies are 6-4. No AJ tonight, and Latrell Mitchell hurt at the end of the game. Plenty to get through. Your texts are welcome. We'll get Zane's interviews. We'll wrap up. The Sharks win earlier tonight as well, but here, 32-10 for the Dolphins. Cobbo, Plath, Farnworth, Bostock, Tabuai-Fido, the try scorers. Asako kicking 6 from 7. And for the Bunnies, Bentley, Harpy and Aiken, the try scorers. Bentley, Harpy kicking 1 from 2. They are coming.
0: They are. They're awakening this beast that we knew that was out of the peninsula. I had them in my top four. And every game I'm seeing now, the last month, they've just got better and better. And I've wrapped their attack for a long time. The best team last year in attack. This season, it's not quite as lethal, but it's still very good. But it's the D, the defence that last year let them down. They're starting to find the defence they need to be serious.

0: Yeah.
1: I know you're in the mix for the State of Origin side as well. Do you fear for the both of you off the back of that performance? You've got so many players that you're competing against, and, you know, to have that result here just on the audition weekend, so to speak.
0: Yeah, I mean, that's not really on my mind, to be honest. More disappointed with, how I performed personally, but as a club, as a team as well, we just didn't perform how we wanted to. And, that's what I'm more thinking about. We want to get wins on the board, and, that was disappointing.
1: That's three in a row now for the Dolphins. What was it like out there against them? It seems like once they get a lot of pill, you just can't stop them. They score points.
0: Yeah, they're a good footy side. They've got, so much strike across the park. They're tough to defend, and once you give them opportunities like we did tonight, they'll make you pay, so yeah.
1: All right, well, just finally, what's it like playing the Magic Round? I know you're up here for round one against the Dolphins on a wet night. You get wetness here again, but great atmosphere, 48,000 people here to watch you.
0: Yeah, it was great. It's a great weekend to be a part of, great atmosphere, all the footy fans out in force, so disappointing result, but good to be up here.
1: I know you've been part of the New South Wales squad in the past, Campbell. Best of luck. Hope you get that opportunity to wear that blue jersey, and best of luck for the rest of the year for the Bunnies.
0: Thanks, mate. Cheers.
2: Campbell Graham down there with Zane Bojack on the touchline. We'll stay close, Zano. And, of course, he's wearing his watermelon shorts with his ABC Sport hoodie. That he's known for many things, Zano, picking 600 Queensland Origin players and watermelon shorts. And he's out there circulating. He makes it easy to see.
3: Is that watermelon or faded maroon?
2: Well, after last night, maybe it is faded maroon. He's got Herbie with him.
4: How you going?
2: Go back down to the faded maroon.
1: I had to come to him. He's got spiders all over him. Herbie Farnworth, they got you in round one. Did you owe South Sydney one here tonight?
4: Yeah, I think so. Obviously, always a good game against South. They're a great team. They've been playing amazing this year. And that first half from us was something special there. Did really well, and I started chances. So second half, probably took off foot off the gas a little bit. But, we had the scoreline to do that, I guess.
1: I know you've got some talent, particularly with Kurt Donoghue coming back into the lineup, but he hasn't quite got the skills of Cody Nikorima, losing him with a hamstring injury. And I'm guessing that's one of the reasons why perhaps you took the foot off the gas a little bit.
4: Yeah, maybe. Dong is a quality player, but he hasn't had many reps there at six, so still did a really good job indeed. Unbelievable there on the edge. But, yeah, Neffy's a quality player for us, and the boys think very highly of him, so hopefully it's nothing too serious.
1: I want to ask you about Selwyn Cobbo, because you play inside him, and obviously Selwyn's competing for an Origin jersey. Sadly, you came over here too late, and we can't put you in a Queensland jersey, but what about his performance tonight? Do you feel like he would be able to lift and play for Queensland the way he's playing at the moment?
4: 100%, yeah. It was no secret that he came into preseason really fit, and I think he showed that for us this year. He's worked really hard on all the effort areas of his game. Everyone knows that he's a freakish talent with the ball, but it's probably the effort areas that needed working on. He's certainly done that, so he's been one of our best players start this season. So yeah, I think he's definitely ready.
1: And I know Jeremy Marshall-King's really added some great impact the last couple of weeks, but Max Plath once again going over for his first try of the season. Do you think he's ready for an Origin call-up?
4: Yeah, definitely. Plath's been great for us. Obviously, missed a lot last year with that injury, but the year before that, he was our best player on the park. So he's come out in fine form this year, and he's filled in at nine there. He's done a job for us. He'll admit he's not a natural nine, but he works really hard in his game, and I think he loves getting reps at lock too.
1: Now, of course, next week, you've got to take on the Raiders. They miss out on Magic Round. You're looking forward to taking on the Green Machine?
4: Yeah, they're a very tough side. Probably haven't come out the best this year, but they've got a quality outfit, and probably one of the best sides in the comp last year, so they're going to be very, very strong against us.
1: Particularly in the centres. Really appreciate chatting to you, Herbie. You're playing some great football. Best of luck, and now you guys are at parity. Best of luck for the rest of the season.
4: Thanks so much, mate. Appreciate it.
2: He's always an important player, Herbie Farnworth, but as an England player who doesn't have eligibility for New South Wales or Queensland, entering the Origin period, this is a team that's going to have a number of players taken away for Origin.
3: Yep.
2: He even becomes a little bit more important in this part of the season that we colloquially refer to as the middle third of the season, if you want to break it up to pre-Origin, Origin and post-Origin. But Herbie Farnworth, what a player.
3: I don't think there's a more consistent player. I don't think there's any player that pokes his nose through the defensive line more often. It's every carry. Every carry there's massive post-contact meters. There's opportunities where he threatens the defensive line. He's asking questions of them all the time. Now, he's absolutely one of the best players in the world.

0: consistently.
1: Just keep your messages coming on 0467 920 222. So just sort of from tonight, we'll go through the game as well, but of the Origin hopefuls, Hammers there. Cobbo keeps himself around the conversation. Flegler, Plath, they keep themselves around the conversation. Fino Fuiaki, Tommy Gilbert maybe at an outside chance. Sorry, is that you, Zano?
2: Yeah, I'm down here with Max Plath. He's right down here at the southern end, here with friends and family. Now, Maxie, going over for your first try. That's good for the season, but it's pretty impressive when you can do it in front of Billy Slater in an Origin audition just before the side gets announced.
3: Oh, man, I wasn't thinking about that, just thinking about getting the win, but it's good to get off the nudie. I went 10 or so games there without getting a try, so it's good to get off that and, yeah, get a good win.
2: You started again at hooker. What's the plan from Wolfie? You got JMK sitting in the 14 jersey. What are you going to try and keep him in that? I know if you play Origin, then he'll have to go on the 9, but what do you think about the fact that you're keeping him out of that 9?
3: Oh, man, I wouldn't think of it that way. I think just our game style, we want to be aggressive up front, and I think that suits my style first, get the grunt out of the game for him. And he plays the majority of the game, plays 60 minutes out hooker today. So, mate, that's his position. I like to play lock and that, so just trying to do a job there for the team and then move positions after that.
2: Now, I was just talking to Herbie and I asked him about Selwyn. I want to ask you about a couple of blokes you play with in the middle, Tom Flegler and Tommy Gilbert in particular. No Francis Molo tonight, who's also played for Queensland. What do you think about those two? Do you think Tommy Gilbert and Tommy Flegler are ready to wear the maroon?
3: Yeah, I think so, mate. Fleggy's worked so hard on himself to get back into where he is.

0: to 10. Why are you so successful with your defence at the moment? Why has that been so good?
1: Mate, and against Penrith and Warriors, you know, they were relatively low-scoring games too. We kind of turned a page in how we want to play, and I think that was a complete game from us tonight. We had a little lapse in the second half, but, mate, we're just turning up for each other and working hard, and everyone in our team wants to work really hard. So it's been a pleasure playing with all these boys at the moment, and hopefully we can just keep it rolling.
0: All right, just finally, I know it's not a real big drive to come in from Redcliffe, but what's it like playing Magic Round as a home team, I guess, here as an away team? That must be an interesting experience.
1: Yeah, it's my first Magic Round too. That was unreal. It was, you know, 52,000 people here, and you don't know who's going for which team, so it was pretty cool, and, mate, yeah, loved every minute of it.
0: All right, my final question, the Hammer. Do you reckon he's the quickest in the comp? We're trying to work out whether he's the quickest going from gear 2 to gear 5. He seems to just be gliding, then all of a sudden puts the hammer down. It's a crazy thing to see how quick he can go.
1: If he actually tries, I reckon he would be the fastest, but it doesn't seem like he gets out of fourth gear. He's still got another gear left, I reckon. So, Matt, I reckon so.
0: You reckon he could take on Gaukia?
1: Nah.
0: All right. Well, we know all about athletics because the bloke we got in the box, he's called the Olympic athletics, including Usain Bolt. But I tell you what, you were pretty quick tonight, Maxi Plath, going over and scoring. I'll let you get back to your friends and family. Thanks for chatting to ABC Sport.
1: Ta, good on ya.
2: Great to hear from Max Plath. And Zaino, now this is this part of the year where we ask you to go out and just have a wander across the Lang Park surface, because it's always a talking point during Magic Round. We had Women's Origin last night. Two games, of course, today, and then three tomorrow, three Sunday. The playing surface, ever since it has been relayed after the Edinburgh military tattoo just before the season, has looked magnificent. It's played magnificent. But, just, you know, you're out there. Give us a first-hand account of how the track looks with 2 days to play here, the famous Cauldron Turf at Lang Park.
0: Oh, you're putting me in a predicament, Q, because Matty Oliver, the curator, standing right over there. He can hear what I'm saying. He's just giving me the thumbs up. Matty, this is a superb surface. You're on fire. He's just checking out the 30-metre line. He's so dedicated, Q. He's there filling in all the divots. He's a massive golf fan, so I'm sure he's going to be up all night watching the golf, but he's going to be watching the surface as well, like an eagle hawk. I think it looks great. Look, you've had three games of footy here already over two nights. There's going to be a few little rough patches, but I honestly think the surface looks fantastic. It's going to be able to cover the 8 days or the eight matches, that's for sure. And certainly, from my perspective, given how much rain he's had this week, he's done a superb job.
3: It looks good, Zane, considering what you just said then. Yeah. We've already had, basically 2 days of intermittent rain, and we've had three games, and that looks really, really polished from what I've seen in the five or six iterations of Magic Ring.
2: Yeah, in years past, we've seen it sort of get to the end of the last game on Sunday, still very playable.
3: Yep.
2: We've never had a point where the surface hasn't been to a point where the players would be unhappy with it. But as mentioned, I got here early enough to be able to have a walk, and the surface has been so good this year.
3: Yep.
2: And with a bit of rain around, people talk about, oh, how does the venue get through? And I think we have, we've just kept so... Well, we've learned that even in the toughest of circumstances, it holds up to suitable level, but it's better than that.
0: Can I say something, guys?
2: Yeah, of course.
0: I just had a great experience. Bill, it's not Origin, but I've made a tackle on Lang Park. Can you believe it?
2: Who's your tackle?
0: Trad McLean, the media manager of the Dolphins. He heard me talking to Max Plathen about how fast he was running. He's just come bowling in at me. I put the shoulder in. I just said to our intern, Pepper Pulteney, I wish I'd driven him into the turf. But anyway, I rocked him a bit.
3: I saw it. You put a shot on him. It has actually. He's stunned. He's not walking. He's walking with a bit of a limp. So well done, Zane.
0: So I feel like a very special moment here. Magic Round is delivering in all sorts of ways.
2: Good on you, Zane. Thank you. Down there with Pepper. 32 to 10.
3: The weather the next couple of days, I know you're not the weather man, but...
2: Patchy showers. I think most of the rain, which is coming, is due early next week for Brisbane.
3: Yep, right.
2: So I shall refer to my Bureau of Meteorology app, which for the suburb of Milton, Brisbane, tomorrow's forecast is a minimum of 14 with a maximum of 25. Shower or two... Medium chance of at least 1 mil, low chance of 4 mil, partly cloudy, high chance of showers, most likely in the late morning and afternoon. So maybe a little drizzling tomorrow, and then we get to Sunday's forecast. Minimum of 15, top of 25. Medium chance of 2 mil. 25% chance of 9 mil. And then we get to Monday and Tuesday, upwards to 20 and 25 mil Monday, Tuesday. So it's going to be, if you're coming to the football, make sure you've got your poncho or your parka or just something for what I would, you know, here's the trepidation. Prepare for maybe some light, frustrating rain rather than I'm going to get drenched and miserable.
3: Yep, well...
2: I think that's what the best way to got a little bit heavy in the second half here, but the look of the forecast suggests, yeah, you might get a little bit of a dusting of a shower or two, but you're not going to have a soggy bum in a seat for 3 hours and feel like it's a dud day at the footy.
3: Well, that's great news, because this field, based on what I've seen in the last 2 days and what you just reported then, it's fine.
2: Mm.

0: Love your call from Taxi Bob. Thank you. Busy week for you guys. Take care out there. Foreman Fitness, go the Lorries Blues, says Dave in Gosford. Yeah, that's going to be interesting. Helen from Brisbane, thank you for your thoughts. That was a fantastic call. Good on you. 0467920222. So let's get your votes. Bill, Dolphins, 32 points to 10. They've won three in a row. They're 5-5. And the Rabbitohs, they're still well and truly going well in this season. But with an injury to Mitchell, and I mentioned some of the players that would be leaving for the Finns. From South's perspective, well, question mark over Mitchell. Cam Murray, a lock.
1: Cam Murray's on report.
0: Yeah, that's an interesting one. He is on report. And if he's not suspended, he's playing Origin, surely.
1: Correct. But if he's suspended for one game, he's out.
0: Yeah. Keon Koloamatungi, you'd have to think, would be pretty much around the mark.
1: Yes.
0: Campbell Graham's got to be close.
1: Yeah, but it was injury to Latrell won't hurt his chances.
0: So I reckon they're, with no disrespect to the others, they're the only three, aren't they?
1: Yes.
0: Yeah. So, yeah, and the Rabbitohs have got North Queensland without their Origin players. And just as I speak of the rain, it gets heavier. So just Zano can get out of there. Extra bit of moisture falling as the ground staff just go about their fixing of the divots. Righto, Billy.
1: Origin.
0: No, we've got to do this.
1: Yes, Origin is a key in these little pointies.
0: Oh, really?
1: So the first one is the guy who's played himself in to an Origin jersey tonight. It's the best I've seen him play.
0: Can Max Plath and Ben Hunt live in the same Queensland 19?
1: No.
0: And you're going for?
1: Well, I think he's taken the jersey.
0: Okay.
1: I'm going Max Plath, 3 points tonight. Best I've seen him play. 12 carries, 114 metres. Scored a try, set one up. 32 post contact, and that's not his go. But to me tonight, I saw a guy that sensed his natural position on the field. I'll fill in a hook if you need me. As you took beautifully, eloquently, did the call. It's sort of play. Come with the hour. Come with the man. What do you need? Call me. I'll do the job. And 38 tackles. He just looked like he owned the role of in around the ruck. I'll do whatever you need me to do, and I'll do it well.
0: He can't play half like Ben Hunt can, but that was probably the question around Max Plath, if he was going to unseat a utility like Ben Hunt with his amazing career that he's had in the Origin jumper. It's like, well, can he do enough things?
1: Yes.
0: And he's a different utility to Ben Hunt, as yeah. I said. He can play in the forwards where Ben Hunt really can't.
1: Yes.
0: So it's not like for like. But, yeah, it's an interesting one,
1: well,
0: isn't
1: it? Well, it's a different one because Queensland also, the Ben Hunt role of a half, you're also going to have on the bench, for mine, you're going to have Kalen Ponga.
0: Yeah.
1: So he's your half if you need one.
0: Yep. So three votes to Max Plath tonight.
1: I gave two, and we've talked him up, and I do it all the time, to Herbie Farmworth. A try assist. 16 carries, 173 metres, 59 post contact, more than anybody else in the Dolphins side. He pokes his nose through and causes grief every carry. Not every now and then, every carry. That's what I've never seen a player more consistent. Every carry asks a question. I gave 1 point to a guy I've watched for a couple of years, and this is a forward who will play Origin. I say maximum 2 years, maybe one. Talis Duncan, love him. He 18 carries, 192 metres, 82 post contact, more than anybody else. On top of that, 5 tackle breaks, 29 tackles, no misses. The guy is a star on that edge, left edge, through the middle, whatever you want. I just think as the game speeds up and fatigue comes more and more into the game, Talis Duncan, you know, he's one of those players like a Hindy, like a Gary Larson, a guy that his last minute's as good as his first.
0: 3 to Plath, 2 to Farnworth, 1 to Duncan. The votes from Billy Moore on the Dolphins' 32-10 victory over South Sydney. If you missed it earlier tonight, Cronulla Sutherland flogged Canterbury Bankstown 38-16. We'll relive the interview with Will Kennedy from the Sharks in a moment. But let's get around the grounds. In the AFL, the Swans lead the Magpies by 11 points. Final quarter there. Sydney 11-14-80, lead Collingwood 9-17-69. Third quarter in Darwin, and the Suns are running away from Port, playing under the Sir Doug Nicholls moniker of Yatapulti this weekend and next. Suns 14-6-90 over the Powers 7-8-50.

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1: Is that an upset?
0: What's that one?
1: Auckland winning the soccer?
0: Well, I think winning 3-0 at home against Adelaide United, so they're through. 4-1 on aggregate. It was 1-1 on aggregate coming in. Adelaide United 0, Auckland FC 3.
1: That's great news for Auckland there, the football or soccer over there, that they love their they love the round ball game.
0: Here's a Peter from Townsville has just sort of sent me a message. Didn't Herbie come over when he was 12 and a half? Does he qualify for Queensland?
1: Yeah, he does.
0: No, he was a... Wasn't he a youth-age Liverpool soccer player?
1: Manchester United.
0: Was it Manchester United?
1: Yeah.
0: He might be having a lend.
1: I think he is. But I concur with him. I like that. Well done.
0: So I'm just trying to... Yeah, he was a very good... He was a very good soccer player.
1: I think he got here about 18, didn't he?
0: Yeah. Nah, you can't have him. 0467 920 222 what else was I going to talk about? The other interesting, you know, while we're doing this game, guys who have, you know, basically been right among the Origin conversation until their careers got derailed by injury, and Queensland's depth in the forwards is something that you've expressed concern about. And I think it's mirroring the trajectory of this season. The more footy that Tom Gilbert and Tom Flegler get under their belts, the better the Dolphins are getting.
1: Yes.
0: And
1: well,
0: they're guys that I think they'd be pretty keen to get back around Origin camp.
1: Well, they're both putting their hands up. For me, I would be taking Flegler, just a bit more size. I just think that a big body like that, along with Lindsay Collins, will be great in the rotation, because you've got Tino, you've got Carrigan. They're the main fulcrums or the heavy lifters of Queensland, and around them, that those two other guys make their rotation. Just not quite sure whether Gilbert will make it, because the edge back rowers, Fini Fuiaki has to be there. And the big bench forward from the Cowboys, Thomas McAuley,
0: yeah. We got a text about him earlier.
1: Yeah, I think one of the punters...
0: Little Brother Trucker said, Billy, your thoughts on Thomas McAuley for an Origin debut?
1: He makes it. To me, he is our Ola Kawatu. You watch him, he is ferocious. He bends the line. So for me, he makes my 19. So all of a sudden, there's only so many seats in the cab and not everyone can make it.
0: Latrell Mitchell. Okay. There are two trains of thought here. You pick him and hope, or you pick him and gamble, knowing that you've got two extra options on the bench in Origin this year. There are four to be chosen from six.
1: Yes.
0: So
1: that's significant difference.
0: Does that come into the thought process of Laurie Daly and the New South Wales selectors when they muse over whether or not Latrell Mitchell is picked for New South Wales for Origin 1?
1: That's a really good question.
0: Or is it too much of a distraction and you need to use those spots for other players?
1: Latrell Mitchell is an amazing rugby league player, but I don't think he is that good and New South Wales are that desperate that they need to carry an injured Latrell Mitchell. You've got so many other great players. I could name you three or four that are just sitting there that you could use, that there may not be Latrell Mitchell when Latrell's at his best, but he won't be at his best because he's injured. And that's 90% Latrell Mitchell. You don't take that into Origin because you're playing into Queensland hands.
0: And this is not just about Latrell. I'm speaking about Queensland versus New South Wales since 1980. One thing that Queensland has done better than New South Wales has been pick on performance rather than reputation.
1: Yeah.
0: And Blues fans don't want to see the same mistakes done. I mean, you look at Rob Toy's the one that comes to my mind as a New South Wales fan. Of course, last year, what does Billy do? Sees a young man playing great for the Roosters, puts him into Origin. Gamachi Bisaki comes in, forget reputation of the recycled player. Nah, he was playing well, chuck him in there.
1: because he had a specific job and he knew he could do it because he was fully fit and he was hungry. Now, I'm not saying that Sean Mitchell's not hungry. I bet you

0: years. But he is that wise. You would hope that he'd be wise enough to go, I can't go out there because I'll be letting my teammates down. I'll be letting the state down. And you've got, obviously, Crichton. You've got Bradman Best. You've got Campbell Graham. You've got
1: Tolu Kola. We've had a couple.
0: Tolu Kola. You know, we saw Jack Bostock. Jack Bostock, the two players you just mentioned there, Shibasaki and Toya, Jack Bostock is exactly the same. I guarantee you 100%, if you give Jack Bostock a start in that Blues jersey, you'll be amazed how good he is.
1: I've got three games off an ACL and he has hit the ground.
0: He won't let you down because it'll be the greatest moment of his life. He's been training for probably 8 years to do that. It doesn't happen yesterday. I trained for years to play for Queensland. That's all I ever wanted to do. Jack Bostock will be the same. He has watched players play for New South Wales, and that was his dream. He won't let you down.
1: 0467 920 222. If you've got a thought. Now, we've got a couple of minutes before we wrap it up. Let's just go back to the earlier game and hear from Will Kennedy speaking with John Gibbs. Cronulla put the writing on the wall early, jumped to a lead, and the Dogs sort of saved face by holding the margin at the back end of the game. But I said before the game there were two seasons wobbling. One would go from wobbling to derailed, and it was the Dogs, and the Sharks look like they've still got something to say in 2026. Here's Johnny Gibbs with the Sharks fullback, Will Kennedy.
2: Yeah, and I said during the call, one of the underrated fullbacks. I don't think he gets enough credit. They're doing a great job for Cronulla. Will Kennedy, very good win. You knew that the Bulldogs would be fired up, but you boys took the fire out of the contest.
3: Yeah, we definitely knew after a game, especially with this atmosphere and this occasion of Magic Round, and they were up for a game, and we were up for it as well.
2: And without Blake Brayley, who's been the cornerstone of much of his success in recent years, 139 straight games out, does so much tackling, spark out a dummy half, and also Cameron McInnes, a lot of tackling. Your boys in the middle, they lifted. They knew they had to, and it's obviously a challenge Craig Fitzgibbon set you.
3: Yeah, we missed them boys this round, and I think Bez and Pep, who jumped in there, and they did a great job, and I think they had a lot of spirit, and that's what we needed for this game.
2: Now, Magic Round, I think it's three in a row now that you've won the Sharks, and you've had a great record over the Bulldogs, but it transpired a bit easier than I thought it would in the first half. They gave you opportunities, and you took them.
3: Yeah, I think we started well, and that's what we spoke about during training and bouncing back from that other game as well. So we wanted to look forward and keep going and keep charging.
2: Will, from a personal perspective, I mean, how do you feel? I think you're undervalued and underrated. How are you seeing things? Your form's been good.
3: Yeah, I think I just got to enjoy my footy and play my footy. That's what I do best, and just stay positive. I think it's a big thing for me, and I put those games together like that, and I just got to keep doing it. And especially having the boys around me, I want to play hard for these boys.
2: And well, a couple of other individuals I just want to quickly mention: Adam Fennell-Blake, skipper tonight. He was enormous. State of Origin bound, most likely.
3: Yeah, he was unreal. It was unreal. Tinny come in, stepped in. He's captain for Blake. He come in. I think he does a great job leadership-wise, and he led the boys around in the pack.
2: And the other one, great passion, Ronaldo Mulitalo. He's infectious.
3: No, I love having Ronnie back. I love him as a player and as a person. He's one of my brothers, and I love seeing him back. And he's back to his best. He's one of the best in the comp.
2: Well played. You're going to watch more of Magic Round, or you're going to head home?
3: I'm not too sure. Get around the team, I guess, and just enjoy the win. I think it's a big one for me.
2: Well played.
3: Cheers, thank you.
1: So Will Kennedy with John Gibbs earlier today after the Sharks beat the Bulldogs 38-6. So Cronulla has the pre-Origin 1 bye before hosting Manly. The Dogs have got to go around without their Origin stars next week, and they play Melbourne at Stadium Australia. Five losses in a row.
0: The hole's getting deeper and deeper, isn't it? Mm. And we talked about the kennel where things haven't gone their way. And it's been, although a 9-2, so it's been exactly a year since they decided to change tact with their hooker and halfback. And forget about passion, your genders, whether you like, don't like this person, that person. Stats don't lie. The numbers are saying that whatever's happened, it hasn't worked.
1: Just as I was stepping into the last portion of tonight's program, which is looking

0: to tomorrow's game. Producer Ralph Tucker must be walking home from his Tucker and the boys in there. I used to say, hi, chaps. Our preview tomorrow. We're doing the Manly West game. Where do you want to do it? Do you want to do it from the box here? Or you want to go out to the Southern Plaza and do it with the fans down? The man of the people immediately pointed.
1: Get out there,
0: to the Southern Plaza. Ralphie will be out there at 10 past 2. So the boys start at 2 o'clock. If you're coming to the footy tomorrow, make sure you say good day to us and B1 and B2 down there. Same on Sunday from 12.
1: Yep.
0: You can hear Roy and HD broadcast you the speakers from 12, and then Maury and the team do their pre-game show before we call Wests and Manly. And then we roll into Roosters, North Queensland, and then finish with Parramatta, Melbourne. There's some interesting games tomorrow.
1: Well, we're obviously going to call a ripper. Manly has exceeded everyone's expectations. They were 0-3, lost to all at Fortress Brookvale, and have changed coaches. And the new jockey is getting the best. He's got the whip out. They're flying. The only game they've lost is they lost by 2 points to Penrith. That's not bad. Mm. So they look the real deal.
0: The Tigers got the wobbles.
1: They have.
0: No Appy, no Adam Dewey, no Jareem Buller. So there you go.
1: So
0: no 9, playing. No 7, no 1.
1: So I'm looking forward to Jock Madden. I like the way the guy plays. He's impressed me. He's playing better than I thought he could. Jareem Luai, it's time for him to stand up and show the way. They've got some decent, they've got some good forwards that can actually make a dint and ask some questions. So that should be a good game. It's the next one. It'll be a ripper.
0: Can North Queensland be a force in this year's premiership without Tom Dearden?
1: We're about to find out. And what a battle of the sevens.
0: I mean, he'll come back.
1: Yeah, but it'll be later in the year, potentially. But we talk about there's no more vital person on a rugby league field than your seven, yeah? He catches the ball second only to the hooker. And you talk about a trial, show me the money game. This is Roosters, Sam Walker up against North Queensland's Jake Clifford. This is the game that could pick and change their careers.
0: What about the captain from game one last year? Who have we ever seen an origin trial of teammates going against each other for the one spot? Don't rule out.
1: Well, that's another little subplot.
0: Dally,
1: you're right.
0: Cherry, yeah, Evans. Yeah. And then Melbourne. Are they about to make a Penrith-like charge? They're back in the winners' list after getting over the Tigers, and they get para in the final game. It'll be rocking by the time we get to the last game tomorrow night.
1: Big time team, big stage. And I just looked at it then. You got Jareem Hughes. You got Cameron Munster. You got Harry Grant. You have got superstars littered through this team. They awoken the beast last week. They're not the same storm they were last year or the year before.
0: Grant was amazing last Sunday.
1: So I just think that come with the outcome with the man. These guys, obviously in the form of Munster and Grant, they're polishing up for that little thing called State of Origin.
0: Can't wait to see you tomorrow.
1: Look forward to it.
0: Thank you for your company. Thanks to Zane and Pepper, to Branko and the Faders here, to Nelly back in the studio, to everyone who's been a part of the first NRL day of Magic Round. In the AFL, the Swans have survived against the Pies. Sydney by a goal over Collingwood, 11-15-81 to 10-15-75. Gold Coast headed for victory over the Power. They lead by 40 points there. So light rain falling at the Cauldron as we sign off from the Friday of Magic Round. Roy and HG from noon, and then Andrew and the team live from the Southern Plaza of Lang Park from 2 tomorrow.
2: Last tackle, ball played by Nickera, comes to the right, Pura away to Nico Hines, towering kick, Connor Tracy, doesn't manage to get there, it's caught by Trindle, pass knocked down by Canterbury, and it's finished off by Cronulla Sutherland's Trindle. Kennedy got it, flick pass back, touch by Preston, and the try scored by Braden Trindle. First buzz goes to Cronulla Sutherland. Rudolph, he's claimed 8 metres out from the Canterbury Banks down goal line. Played to Puru, sends it right to Nico Hines, away to Trindle. Floats a pass over the top, going for the goal line, Mulitalo. We've seen that from him a million times. He dives over in the corner to score. Puru goes left to Trindle, links up with Will Kennedy. They've got numbers, he dummies, goes himself. Easily fooled the defence coming through of Canterbury Banks down to Nari Tuala. It went horribly wrong there for the Bulldogs. Try to William Kennedy, and Cronulla Sutherland after 16 minutes are going at a point a minute. Puru in centre field. Gets it away to the right.

0: go on.
1: Takes from the line, beats 1-2. Over. Try to Cronulla, Sutherland, another one.
0: Kennedy gets it right to Hines on the last crossfield kick.
1: Looking for and finding his man on the right side to score the try for Cronulla, Sutherland. Ronaldo Mulitalo, he's got a double on his return.
0: Well done to Cronulla, Sutherland. They've beaten Canterbury Bankstown 38-16.
2: Now Platt sweeps it left and centre field on the tender Knowles. Given left through Katoa Nikarima. Catching give Farnworth. Catching give to the edge. And Cobbo flies for the corner and scores the opening points of game two of Magic Round. Selwyn Cobbo scores in the left corner. Gilbert's tackled. 8 metres out, slightly right. Back to left and centre field. Platt has a run at the line. Slips through to Max Platt. Scores under the dot. That's the clapping of Billy Moore you're hearing next to me. Got a job, need a footballer. Call Max Platt. What a utility he is for Christian Wolf. 11 metres out, 14-0 Dolphins. They want more on this Magic Round Friday. To the left, Nikarima holds it up for Herbie. Herbie slides in. Farnworth puts four more on the board for the Finns.
3: Oh, they're absolutely carving up this fatigued Rabbits defensive line.
2: Marshall King now waits to distribute back right and centre field. Plath on the 10. Passes right to Katoa. Runs a bit. Passes to the right. Tabuai Fidu holds and gives. Bostock gets through Latrell Mitchell. Gets through Bentley Harpe. Jack Bostock scores. Sean Heppy takes the Cardinal and Myrtle to within 3 metres of the goal line. Caxton Street end of this Magic Round. To the left now, Walker on to Mitchell. Catch and give to Bentley Harpy. It may as well be AJ. That's the left side play, and Bentley Harpy tonight in the number two. Sal Stugan on the board. It's a try. Knowles make the tackle. Now to the left, Garlick to Ward. Outside in play to Murray. They're throwing everything at him here, the Bunnies. But the Finns holding on. Back to the right, Garlick. Ward's got a hole. Draws a man. Passes to Aiken. Aiken scores, I think.
3: Yes, he has.
2: So too does referee Adam G. Marshall King feeds it left from Platt onto Donoghue. Second man, Tabuai Fido steps. Finds a passage in field. Off he goes. Hammer time at Magic Round. You can't touch him. He too quick. Oh, yeah. Osako straight in front. He kicks the penalty goal. And the Dolphins are starting to get some momentum in this 2026 campaign. That's 3 wins in a row. 32-10 for the Dolphins.
4: Anderson, the one.
5: Comes to McKinlay, to Butters. And Zach Butters streams forward to Horn Francis. Adams riding him very closely. Powell gets bumped to ground. Vicentini back to Butters. Bumped off the footy. Rouse got busier. Slammed into the turf by Horn Francis. Bodie Ullin comes up with the footy and kicks in the Holman direction. Can he keep it in play? It skids across the turf. He slips slightly. Pushes off his opponent in Farrell. It goes out of bounds.
6: As we welcome our listeners joining us around the rest of the nation here to Morara in the top end. Gold Coast on their way to what will be a 10th consecutive win here at Morara. They've got a really impressive lead over Port by 40 points, 14-7-91 to Port Adelaide. Yata Pulte in the Sir Doug Nicholls round, 7-9-51. Ball is in dispute at left half forward. Off hands, it comes down towards Petrarca. Kicks inside forward 50. His king has had a quiet night. Kicks but misses. Looking for his second. It's just a minor score to the right-hand side. And King sees the Suns lead after 41 points, 14-8-92 to 7-9-51. Clint Wilden with you alongside Rob Crossing. Commentary, our experts Lauren Arnell and Joel Bowden. Will Zwar is downstairs. Gold Coast led by 16 points at quarter time, by 27 at the half, by 40 at three-quarter time. And they're on their way to make it 10 out of 10 in recent performances at this venue.
5: Goalless final term so far through 11 minutes. One behind to Yata Pulte, two behinds to the Gold Coast Suns. So pretty flat finish for this match.
7: Brutal too in these conditions. No stop of play.
5: I think the aircon went off before. I got really sweaty, Lauren. As the ball's tapped over by Petrarca, was he taken high? Wines up to Whitlock in front of Mac Andrew, who does enough to knock it away. Charging through Berry, great courage. Ullin coming in the other way. Thrown onto the boot there of Watkins. In towards the pocket. Well done to a high shot there, I think, on Adams from Horn Francis. Did the umpire see it, or has it gone out of bounds? It's going to be a boundary throw-in. I thought it was a pretty high tackle, but the umpire was not in the right position. And so it will be in the right forward pocket. A late chance here for Yadapulti to get a little bit of respectability on the board. They were good in the second quarter until conceding five late goals in the second term, which is really where the Suns broke the game open. Whitlock beaten to the footy by Witts. Horn Francis is rallying late in this game. Handball is farmed out only as far as Lombard, though, who gives it off to Zeke Euland, who kicks it out in the Holman direction, who marks out at right half-back.
6: Head downstairs. Just an injury update for our listeners who've just joined us with Will Zwar in just a moment. He's been keeping across all of that this evening. There's a couple of big bits of news to bring you as well. Suns move it down the outer wing, offhand, spill down to Durden of the power. Kicks back towards left half forward. Berry couldn't mark. It'll spill across the boundary line, which gives us a chance to go downstairs. There's been a bit of chaos for both benches. Will, tell us all about it.
8: Yeah, earlier tonight, Lockie Weller, he went off with a hamstring injury. That was in the first quarter. It was matched by Lockie Jones, who went off with a concussion, and then a second blow for the Suns with Will Graham off. And then late in that third quarter, both Port Adelaide.
6: We might come back. We've had a few problems tonight with the mic downstairs with Will. It was also a concussion, I believe, for Will Graham as well. So a couple of concussion issues downstairs, one for both teams. But, of course, as we mentioned, two missing from the bench at the moment for Gold Coast and one for the Power. Ball's been thrown in. Right forward pocket. The Suns spills out here in the direction Collins. He tries to work it forward. Umpire, non-controlling umpire, has spotted a free kick here, and it's coming to go back towards Berry. Is it? It is. Berry taken high, according to the non-officiating umpire. And Berry should be able to go back and have a shot here for Yadapulti from point-blank range. Works it on with the set snap. Throws it onto the left boot. He steers it through. Joe Berry gets his second for Yadapulti. It's just a matter of the margin, though. Suns' lead is cut back to 35 points. 14-8-92 to Port 8-9-57. 14 gone in the final term. Friday night footy here on ABC Sport, on ABC Local Radio, Sport Digital, and now streaming, of course, on ABC Listen.
9: And as you said, Clint, the uncontrolling umpire, non-controlling, pulled a free kick out of there. It was like a rugby scrum in the goal square at one stage there. And the umpires found a free kick. Berry's kicked his second goal. But, you know, 14 minutes gone, Lauren, the sting has gone out of this one. And I think they're all, the players and maybe even the crowd, are just counting down the minutes now, unfortunately.
7: And without being disrespectful, even Port Adelaide trying Joe Richards now at centre bounce, which I haven't seen since ever for Port Adelaide.
5: Witts bashes a 25-metre handball up towards centre-half back, intercepted by Butters. Kicks up towards the first gamer, Anastasopoulos. He sockers off the ground. He gets it inside, attacking 50, and there'll be a boundary throw-in. So at least gain some territory with that manoeuvre. 35 metres around, right forward pocket for Yadapulti.
9: And it's not a bad debut by the young fella. You know, I like the modern football game because you'd get lots of minutes. When I played my first game, I think I got 5 minutes, spent the rest of the time on the bench.
5: Richards gives it off there to Watkins, or was it Lorenz? Free kick's been picked out. It's going to come back to Richards. And so a chance for a couple of goals in about 90 seconds for Yadapulti.
7: And I don't mind this. I mentioned Richards at centre bounce, and that being something different with Horn Francis starting as the deepest forward. And I mean, you've got to take your opportunities, even if it looks a bit grim for Port, trying different things and having Joe Richards as a mid at this latter stages of this game can't hurt this team.
5: Kicked one at this end in the second quarter. A long time for everyone to get set. And Richards takes his time to bring the margin back to 29 points. 35 metres, kicks well. Joe Richards gets his second of the night. And this is a nice finish by Yadapulti. It threatened to be a real blowout by the Suns, but Yadapulti fighting out the last 10 minutes or so. And at the 16-minute mark of the last quarter, 63 plays 92.
7: It's funny, he's almost forgotten to go back to CB. He's a high half forward. He works his absolute backside off Joe Richards. And so to get that one as a mid, it's funny how you find a little bit more space when you're a midfielder than what you would as a half forward, which he just grinds his game out and pleased for him that he gets an opportunity to have a bit more of a run around.
9: Well, that's what Matthew Richards

0: said when he went to the wing, no one picks me up anymore. So it's a bit different. And I mean, it's good to see that the players are playing to the conditions now. I mean, I've got a very simple terminology, Rob, and you might have heard me in the wet here in the North. When you're in doubt, just kick that out of it. That's all they have to do. Just get it down their end and kick the bladder out of the ball if you can.
1: Always good advice. Free kick.
0: Oh, he's out of bounds.
1: Out of the middle. Uh-oh. And he took a bounce and ran into trouble. Sweet. And then luckily for him, got taken high. Oh, goodness. That was almost a disaster. Got told he had a free kick. Took a bounce, ran straight into traffic. Decides to play on by hand. Gave it off to Moraes. Kicks towards full forward. No mark taken. They're able to work it away here. The Suns through Holman. Kicking towards left half back. Ball goes flying past Humphrey. He tries to keep his footing and then taken by Byrne Jones out of bounds. It'll be a throw-in right beneath our broadcast position here in the Morris Rioli grandstand. Still, if you have another look, Sweet saw Holman come towards you and immediately must have thought, oh no, but got taken high, fortunately, for the power play. Gold Coast Suns lead is 29 points, 18 gone in the last.
2: Oh, gold. A goal from that thrust made things a little bit interesting. Butters sends him inside 50 again. Out comes Whitlock, smashed from the side by Powell. Wines. Durden from the boundary line. Corey Durden across the face of goal and through for one behind. He had Horn Francis at the top of the square, went himself. There's some life in Yata Pulte late. Margin 28 points, 18 minutes gone last quarter.
1: Might be far too late, though, unfortunately, for them.
0: And Damien Hardwick is getting right into this game. I think there must be a little bit more in it for him than we realise.
1: Well, I'm sure he'd love to get a win over his former Port Premiership player in Josh Carr. First time they've gone head-to-head, those two. Great mark from Butters at right half forward over the top of Holman. Moved it on to Wines. Hard up against the boundary. Centering, kicked the full forward. Whitlock couldn't take the mark. I reckon Durden almost got in his way. The teammates battling. Collins locks it in. Ball up the court, full forward. Oh, so close for another Port opportunity. Sweet won it down. A Horn Francis hit it hard and immediately tackled to ground. That's a great tackle from Bodie Ewland.
3: It is.
1: Gee whiz. Horn Francis hit that at pace. Ewland up to the test. Comes down again towards Butters. Gave it off to Richards. Works it off the outside of the right boots. He's got three. They put a bit of life into this contest, the power. And again, the mad scramble behind the goal by the spectators at the airport end. They're desperate to get a touch on the footy. 14-8-92 Gold Coast. Port are now 10-10-70. The Suns lead is back to 22 points as we hit time on in the final term. At one stage, Gold Coast led by 40.
3: It seems unlikely, but it's not impossible, is it? It's not impossible.
0: So you're saying there's a chance, Florence?
3: You've got a few of those tonight, haven't you?
0: Well, I've got one for the AFL to consider. In the last quarter, every time there's a goal kicked, the person who gets the ball behind the goal should keep the ball. Not going to cost them a lot of money, but it's going to keep kids here. And if kids are here, parents are here. That's for Greg Swan. I might talk to him after the game if I can find him.
2: Moyle won the tap only as far as Butters. They're going to go forward again to Drew. Exciting finish by Yada Pulte. Still plenty of time. He kicks in towards the pocket. On the bounce, Horn Francis in front of Mac Andrew. Spins onto the right boot. Hooks the kick around. To the top of the square, Watkins was there. Went past him. Berry, Watkins. Richards again was taken high. Richards will get a free kick. And line up for goal number four, 30 metres out directly in front. The margin will be 16 points at the 20 and a half minute mark.
3: Well, we've been talking about work rate from centre bounce stoppage. Hello, Joe Richards. Take your opportunity. He's beaten the Suns' opponents out just as they've done all night. Potentially a fourth goal.
2: From directly in front, Richards kicks and Richards misses. Oh, away to the right-hand side. He poked at it just a little bit. The margin is 21 points. Opportunity goes begging. 21 minutes gone last quarter.
1: So the ball taken eventually by Bodie Ewland, who's got it deep in the right back pocket.
0: There's no player on the mark at the moment.
1: Allows him to take a bounce. Head beyond defensive 50. Long kick towards centre wing. No mark taken. Trying to work it forward, Georgiades tapped it out the side to Burgoyne. Got it to Byrne Jones. Hard up against the boundary. Kick towards right half forward. Berry flew. Staying down Powell. Quick hand pass back to Bodie Ewan. Hand pass to no one in particular. Takes an awkward bounce.

0: But Collinsbury emerges with it. Here he is. And Anastasopoulos kicks towards goal on debut. Not quite. Didn't have the carry. Gathered in the goal square. Whitlock snaps. Whitlock misses to the left-hand side. Oh, they went berserk for a moment, the fans. There's plenty of them in Port colours, but it's just a minor score. Yardapalti 10-12-72. Gold Coast 14-8-92, 22 gone.
1: Whitlock had options too, just like Jed Walter earlier in the game. Went for the shot over the shoulder.
2: Huge kick by Joel Jeffrey to clear the danger zone, and Yardapalti are coming hard at Gold Coast. So Jeffrey just belted it 65 metres out towards the outer side, and it goes out of bounds off hand. So boundary throw in.
3: The Suns have to actually speed the game up. They can't keep playing this slow game. They've got to speed the game up and kick a goal, because if they don't, you never know, they might get run over.
2: 20 points in it. Sweet wins the tap. Comes to Drew off the side of the boot. Will just cover the required distance. It marked here by Lorenz or Watkins it might be. Pokes it to the top of the square. MacAndrew drops the mark. Comes quickly to the back of the pack. Snap over the shoulder. Hits the post. Georgiades threw the ball on the boot and hit the left-hand goalpost. They're peppering away the margin now. 19 points, 10-13, plays 14-8. Gold Coast have stopped. 23 minutes gone last quarter.
3: Cristiano Ronaldo would have been happy with that. That was a bicycle kick by Georgiades.
1: Did he slip, you reckon? Or intentional?
0: Adio and Longbion, defensive 50. That's a good mark to Moyle. The big man dragging down the mark, and then no one has stood the mark for Port. They won't be happy, the Port fans, but it's absolutely there. Whoever it was,
1: Burn Jones,
0: has not stood the mark. They have all run back. And the moment it happened, the umpire, I hate the law, but has called it correctly. Here goes Moyle, kicking into the left forward pocket for the Suns. One down by King at the back behind Allier. Rao somehow got a hand pass out to Noble. Now to Humphrey, shocking kick. Might work out okay. Goes towards full forward. Walter tries to gather. Couldn't first time under pressure. Second time it's been a free kick's been spotted coming back to Allier, who was taken high. He'll have it deep in the right back pocket. There's still time. 19 points the margin. Sun's still in front. 24 gone in the last.
2: Allier kicks it outside defensive 50. Flying in front was sweet. Georgiades fumbles the slippery footy. Knocked off the footy by Andrew. Rao's handball was tough. And it comes off the side of the boot, though, of the port of the Yardapalti player. And just as he's about to head in the Horn Francis direction, the kick skewed off the side of the boot. And has gone out of bounds on the full. Is that Berry there?
1: It's Berry's
2: left foot. He's on his right-hand side.
1: Yep. He's been caught a lot on his left and tried to go right.
2: Joel Jeffrey sends the Suns back towards their attacking 50. Evans did well. Down to Butters. He's kicked back into the centre. Good contest. Powell was brave. Durden. Excellent work there by Watkins. Gives it off to Moraes. Moraes kicks inside 50. Caught out of position there. Oh, brilliant mark by you, Bodie Yuland. He was buffeted by Horn Francis, who tried to drop back on him and put body pressure. But Yuland is cut from granite.
3: Another 50. Another 50. Come on.
1: That's not a hammy too, is it? That is. Ewan, or is he cramping, Ewan McKinlay?
3: I hope it's cramped, because if you do a hammy and give away a 50-minute penalty at the same time, that would be adding salt to an injury. Oh, he's cramping.
2: Another half chance goes begging for Yardapalti.
0: He can't move, McKinlay. Poor fella. He tried to get up, and immediately he could see the pain. The cramp hit him again.
1: Not ideal.
0: Oh, far from it. Suns have it at right half back through Anderson.
1: Oh, he's dropped again, the poor guy.
0: He's in absolute agony out there. We were hearing again from the Suns about how they have to replace up to 5 litres of fluid after one of these games. You can see why cramp is such an issue. Hot conditions. The start, it was about 28 degrees, 75% humidity. King has a mark at right half forward. He moves it short to Humphrey. He's still at right half forward, about 65 from goal.
1: Does he have a shot? It sort of takes the 30 seconds off the clock, which would be important at this stage of the game. And he's probably got the leg for it too. It's a fair way out, Clint.
0: It is.
3: It's the wrong end.
1: Not the scoring end.
3: Not the scoring end.
0: Not tonight.
3: Even though the flags are down, you can see they're just going to our right. And he's kicking to the left. He's dumped it.
0: It's to the right forward pocket.

0: There's no mark taken there. Sweet tried to shovel a hand pass out. Petrarca was able to get it off the ground. Gave it away, though. And Evans bounces a clearing kick beyond defensive 50. Back in the direction of Humphrey. Took on Richards. Tried to get a hand pass out in the direction of Zeke Ewan. It's gone across the boundary line. It's going to be the lasso rule, and Byrne Jones will have it. 50 out from his own goal. His defensive goal for Yardapulti. The power, he runs and takes a bounce, and he'll kick towards Evans, who marks.
1: Once again, the spirit of Yardapulti on display. They haven't given it up entirely. Byrne Jones kicks up towards Horn. Francis flies high. Couldn't take the mark. Oscar Adams, reliable. Bodie Euland, sensational. Kicks it back to Collins, and this tough Gold Coast defence stands tall again. They lead by 19 points, now 27 and a half minutes gone. I think their hopes have now faded. They've had plenty of chances in the last 5 minutes to get it back to single figures. Didn't capitalise, some costly 50-metre penalties didn't help. And now Mac Andrew will take it for the Suns at right half-back, 60 metres out from the goal he's defending. Just two behinds this quarter to Gold Coast. And Yardapulti have kicked 3 goals, 5. Could have been anything. As it ricochets off hands, Petrarca tried to reach over his back to complete the play. Couldn't take it with him. Kicked inside attacking 50. Over the back of the pack, Walter's dangerous. Throws it on the left. Vacant goal square. Jed Walter does the deal. Jed Walter kicks his 3rd goal of the night. He's contested from the opening bounce. Hasn't had a lot of possessions, but every time the ball has been in his area, he's been tough to knock off the footy, and a good return for a big key forward on a slippery night. 3 goals. 29 minutes gone in the last quarter, and they get their first goal of the last quarter and lead by 25.
2: Well, he's been fun to watch, hasn't he, Joel? Jed Walter, he's had a very good game, and while Alir can blanket Ben King for the majority of the night, the Suns just keep throwing those tools that we talked about pre-game, and Ned Moyle has had his involvements and some good moments, but Jed Walter's been an absolute bright spark ahead of the footy.
3: And they went quick. You know, Petrarca gets the handball across. Humphrey, who Rob, you said, has been quiet all night, gets the ball in, and Walter, he's dynamic. He turned onto his left and snaps a goal. He's going to be a player, I think, in the future, and look out for Jed Walter, because if King is slightly down, then he gets a chance to get that 3rd defender or even the 2nd defender, and he doesn't get as much attention. He might just be a joker in the pack for Damien Hardwick, and I think he was getting a bit worried there, Hardwick, for a short period of time. Those 50-metre penalties certainly helped turn the tide and turn the momentum.
0: Well, back in the middle. Sweet up against Moyle. Moyle got it down to Petrarca. Got a kick away. Crowd's gone very quiet now after that last goal. Certainly caught the fancy team at this venue tonight. Winds towards right half forward and then sliding out. Berry can't keep it in. Has he hurt himself here? Is it just cramp again? I say just cramp. I know how painful it is. I think it is just cramp. He's going to stretch it out the left leg and go back for the stoppage. Not sure what message the Suns are trying to tell by holding up a Bruce Lee sign, but that's what they've got. Picture of Bruce Lee from Enter the Dragon downstairs. Restart. Butters is out after it for Port. Gathered it. Hand pass to Burgoyne. Popped it over the top. Tried to go inside forward 50. Got tackled. Just got a hand pass out. It came to Horn Francis. Now to Berry. From 50 metres out. Sends it towards goal. Collins punches it through for a rush behind.
2: Freaky.
0: Collins all class. No. Through for a minor score. 25 points to the lead for the Suns. Half an hour gone in the last.
1: Tuke Miller from inside defensive 50. Kicks to the outer side. Marking contest. Big fly from Walter. A long way down from full forward at right half back.
2: Collins has been as good as anyone on the ground tonight. He's just won. I haven't seen him lose a contest.
1: Star.
3: He's a very good player, and he plays these conditions really well.
1: That angled throw-in from the boundary umpire that Joel Bowden doesn't like gave the Suns about 10 metres extra. Off the ground went Drew, going hard at ground level. Here's the Suns player. The top.
3: Rob, it's Richards. A good point. We can talk about it in the aftermatch, but when the ball goes out in the half-forward flank, they throw it towards the centre circle.
1: Sweet. Won the tap. Wines was good. Oh, smother there was excellent by Andrew on Butters. Sidestep was neat by Rowell, who's got better as the game's gone on. I think one of the

big pluses for the Suns tonight is the improved form or just the return of Rao. Struggled with a finger injury since the State of Origin game. The Suns do enough. Big 10 for the Suns. 10 in a row at Merara. They're home away from home. They were challenged in the last quarter, but they've won by 25 points, 15-8-98 to Yatapulti, 10-13-73.

So the Suns finish on top again in the top end. As Rob said, 10 consecutive wins at what is a fortress away from home for the Gold Coast Football Club. 15-8, 98 to 10-13, 73. They led by 16 points at quarter time, by 27 at the half, got it out to 40 points by three-quarter time before the power fought back. Gold Coast, though, winning in the end by 25 points in front of 11,974 fans.

0: So the goal kickers for the Gold Coast Suns, Ned Moyle with a career high 3 for the ruckman. Jed Walter kicked 3 as well. And singles to Noble, Petrarca, to Bodie Ewland, to Jeffrey, to Lombard, to Will Graham, to Zeke Ewland, to King and to Goulburn. Worth mentioning, Ben King with just 1 goal tonight, so now 33 for the season in the Coleman medal race. He still remains top. Yada Pulte, 3 to Richards, 2 to McKinlay, 2 to Berry. Singles to Farrell, to Georgiades and to Durden. Gold Coast by 25 points in front of a very good crowd by Morara standards. 11,974 in to see the Suns down the power. The Suns now with a 7th win in season 2026. Yata Pulte go to be 3-7 from their 10 games. Let's get the thoughts of our experts. We'll head into the Suns rooms and have a chat with someone, and also bring you Isaac Heaney from earlier tonight with Sydney's amazing come-from-behind victory against Collingwood. But first, here at Morara, in the top end, our experts Lauren Arnell and Joel Bowden for you on ABC Sport.
1: Well, it was an interesting last 15 minutes where the Power were resurgent, like they'd plugged themselves back in and they got the power. But it was 10 minutes. It was 10 minutes in the second.

0: last 15 minutes where the power were resurgent, like they'd plugged themselves back in and they got the power. But it was 10 minutes. It was 10 minutes in the second quarter from the 20-minute mark to the end of that second quarter when the Gold Coast just ran away with this game. It was really good to see the power, you know, work, the effort, the contest, and actually be right in the game. And then all of a sudden, the power, I think they lost a bit of energy, and then the Suns started to play faster, they started to play longer, and goal after goal after goal, and I think it was six, maybe seven in that second quarter, but they all came in a hurry, and the power didn't have an answer to it. From then, well, we saw it in the last quarter, the whole thing slowed down, unfortunately, except for, you know, maybe a five-minute burst there and some inaccurate kicking, but the Gold Coast continue to win in the Northern Territory. They play the conditions better. They had some very good players across the board, and they kicked straighter. Like 15 goals, eight. Straight kicking is good football, and the power missed a number of opportunities that you would think they could kick.
1: That's right. I think there were crucial moments in that first half where there were gettable goals for Port Adelaide, and as you said, they left them out there, but the Suns look to be a very balanced team, and wouldn't it be nice just to get into a round 10 game and add in Matt Rowe to your midfield? And as you mentioned, that dominance in the back half of the second quarter was really just the Gold Coast mids getting on top at centre bounce, and it was impressive to watch. And one of the players I hadn't seen until tonight, Bodie Yuland, what a game. Like he went head-to-head with Jason Horne-Francis many times as well, and his ability to compete and win his own ball is incredible, and it just seems like that runs deep for the Suns, and it's exciting if you're a Suns supporter because that's the type of footy that wins finals. And then I was coming into the game thinking they're far too tall, how are they going to compete? And to be really honest, I'm sitting here in the second half writing notes like Lachie Jones goes down and Christian Moraes is not a defender. Like, and he had to play more than a half as a half back, and I think the Port Adelaide coach has probably thought it's a good night for you to learn a few lessons and play against Christian Petrarca. But you're probably sitting there as Todd Marshall and thinking, geez, I'm a bit stiff, I've missed this game. And I think if you're a Port Adelaide coach and you know then what you know now, you would have wanted Todd Marshall in that side tonight with the injuries that occurred and the lack of depth with the Suns' talls, particularly with Witts coming in late.
0: Yeah, not only did they have Witts come in late, you get Moyle who kicks three, his best tall ever, and then in the back line you've got Collins. And I've watched him a number of times here. You know, this has been a number of years. He continues to do the same thing day after day. Watch him on the television. It's different to watching him live and at the ground. You see the work that he does early. You see the work in with his positioning. And as you said earlier, Georgios got caught behind too often. Now, he didn't really get caught behind. Collins played in front the whole time. Collins took the position from him. He's confident. He's strong. He's big. He says, you know what? I'm going to play you from in front and see if you can beat me there. Now, some forwards go, oh, here we go. I'm going to, you know, oh, yeah, I'm going to have a crack at this. But Collins is actually so good and so confident in himself, he also gets supported by his teammates that he can do it. And it breaks down a forward. I tried to do it sometimes when I was playing, and the problem was I think blokes used to then just sit on my head. You know, Russell Robinson did that a few times, and there's a couple of really nice photos that he reminds me of when I see him. But it's brave to play in front as a backman, and that I really like that about Collins. And then, you know, I've seen Witts play here a number of times, and I really like the way he plays the conditions. And there was just some basics that the Suns executed a little bit better than the power. They're not poles apart. And Josh Coe will go inside and he walks straight off after the siren, so he'll be disappointed.
1: Yeah.
0: But he'll say there's something to work with here, that I've got a team that over the journey I reckon I can get them to a level where they can compete with the best. And the Suns aren't quite the best, but they play this oval, they play Morara and the conditions really well, and you've got to play anyone, anywhere, anytime, because especially as an interstate club, you've got to go to the MCG to play finals, if not the grand final on that last day in September.
2: They don't seem to have too many holes, though. When you look at their playing list, like their defence is unbelievable. You've got Collins and Andrew in the key positions. You've got Rioli and Noble off half-back. You've got Bodie Yule and you've got Will Powell, who I really rate. There's six really good defenders there. They're creative, they're tough, they're hard.
1: Organised. And that's what I love about Collins. He's obviously taking the best forward, but he's organising the blokes around him as well. He's an exceptional footballer.
2: And with Rowe back, he gels better with Petrarca. You've still got Anderson, who played a ripping game today. There's not too many holes. King was obviously well held tonight.

0: But when you throw in Walter, Ethan Reed will come back. I still think they
1: can
0: challenge.
1: Cover them all.
0: Yeah. Yeah.
2: And remember, this is a team who, if he hits the peaks that we thought he would be able to, Jamari Ugle-Hagan, who is the late out tonight with the ankle injury, he showed in some of those 67 games with the Bulldogs before he hit those issues just how dominant he could be, not just around the ground, but in front of goal. And we know he's a number one draft pick, and he's had some issues, and it was disappointing not to see him play this evening. But this is a team who, I know they had to let a few players go, but made finals, won their first final last year, and then bring in Jamari Ugle-Hagan almost as a free hit, and bring in a bloke named Christian Petrarca, who's a Norm Smith medalist. Like, this is a side who, I think Rob's right, they want for very little.

0: 1320 to Carlton. A long time ago. But they love coming up here. How do they now continue on? Can they frank these two that they put in the book here and continue on before they get to the bye?
1: Well, if they drop the game next week against North, I reckon Hardwick will rip the contract up in the Northern Territory.
0: Mm.
1: And, you know, Sean, my brother, was with us pre-game, and he talked about working with the Gold Coast Suns, with Mark Evans, the CEO of the AFL, to try and facilitate them to keep coming back here. Now, I want them to come back here because they've done it for a while now. They're successful. We're learning all the players. We love Daniel Rioli. We love Joel Jeffrey. We want Ben Long playing. We want more and more. It was nice to see Jace Burgoyne playing tonight. And, you know, he just looks like his dad, if you ask me. You know, he runs around, just looks like Peter, the kid that I grew up playing footy with. But if they go, and when I say they, the Gold Coast Suns, if they go to Melbourne next week and they drop that game, I think Hardwick will blow a gasket and he'll say to Mark Evans, the CEO, I'm here to coach and win premierships. We can't keep going there because it depletes the resources of our players. Their energy's low when they get back. We then travel to Melbourne this year, for example, and we lose to the Kangaroos, who we should beat every day on any ground. Now, I'm not saying they're going to lose to North Melbourne, but if for some reason they did, that will put a spanner in the works. Now, Simon Goodwin, who was at Melbourne, I've seen this happen before. They go to Alice Springs historically, and they kept going to Alice Springs, and they kept losing. And Goodwin, and I know Simon, but he was publicly saying, we have to stop going to Alice Springs. We have to stop selling home games and playing someone like GWS in Alice Springs and lose that game and drop those 4 points. So it's a really interesting byplay within a football club. How much say does the coach have? How much say does the club have? How much say does the AFL hierarchy have? And ultimately, clubs exist to win premierships. That's the Port Adelaide motto. Everyone exists to win premiership, but only one club every year can stand on the dice and hold up the cup. So the margins are so small. They're so tiny that a coach in the club will look and try and find that tiny little bit at the margin that they can change, that they can get better at. And you never know, it might mean that the Gold Coast Suns say, no thanks into the future. I hope not.
0: Except the reverse of that would be for the amount of funding that goes into the Gold Coast Suns from the AFL. Would the AFL, I would suggest, would have some right to turn around and go, no, you will help grow the game in the Northern States.
2: And I think there's also an argument on the flip side. Let's assume the reverse. Let's assume they beat North. And then whatever week is after that, they go,
1: they've
2: well.
1: They've got a bye after they play North.
0: Bye and then Brisbane
2: after. You should be laughing. And for me, I look at it from a coaching perspective, and this is glass half full. You've got the opportunity to come here for a fortnight on what you've said, likely fully funded. Mm. You get to post guys like Petrarca, who has essentially walked into your footy club catching the fish that he caught on social media. Like, if that's not a marketing play to every other footballer in the competition, I'm not sure what is. Like, who hooked that fish for him is my question.
1: Well, I know exactly who it was. Ash Pendula, he works for Why Not Fishing. I've been out with him. He's a good guy. And that would have been a 1.10 jew fish. That is a trophy fish of a lifetime.
2: And so you walk away from this as Hardwick and you say, we've won both games. Yep, the boys are hanging for the bye. And also, here's a little test while we're fatigued and while we're tired. And we've also just had this mini pre-season camp in Darwin in May. What a treat. I think there's opportunities here from a culture perspective. They've learned not just about culture within their club, but culture from the territory. Sir Doug Nicholls round, like, what an incredible opportunity as a footy team to be in Darwin, to experience that time as a group, to get out of your bubble as small as it is on the Gold Coast. I think there's great opportunity there.
0: It's what came out of the discussion about North Melbourne selling games to WA, and it was, oh, this is outrageous. It gives Fremantle, West Coast all these extra bonuses and all these chances. North win the game in Bunbury, and they damn near beat Freo in the game at Perth Stadium. So they take one of those two wins, and they pocket $5 million, where other clubs whinge and moan about how much money that they need. Mm. They actually go and say, you know what, we're going to take this upon ourselves and we're going to make some cash and sell these games. And the Gold Coast, they will be getting paid, and they'll be getting paid good money to come here. And there's almost a bit of an obligation too for a club that is so supported, to the tune of almost $20 million more than some other clubs in the competition. They actually have an obligation to grow the game, to sell the

0: game and to sell themselves as a football club. And what was most interesting tonight is looking at the number of Port Adelaide fans that are here. And if you wondered why that is, why are there so many Port Adelaide fans here? Well, there'd be a whole host of reasons. But one would be because about 13 years ago, for a period of 4 to 5 years, Port came here and built a group of supporters here because they were there, they were in the community, and then things changed and other clubs took these advantages. But Port did that. Here's your chance to build a big chunk of fans away from your home base. And if you still want to know this, whether this works or not, go around the nation and see where Essendon fans are of my age. They're everywhere because Kevin Sheedy, when he was coach, took the Bombers everywhere and made them a national club. So, yeah, I just think I get your point. Sometimes, and when you're the Richmond Football Club and you lose a couple of games that you've sold, like right on the siren to the Gold Coast.
1: to Carmichael Hunt's after the siren. Correct. We all remember that one.
0: Yes, we do. And the reason why that comes up is because the coach does go back and go, no, we're a big enough football club here. We don't need to do this. And I get that with the support, the corporates, the memberships. Gold Coast are not in that camp.
1: No, I agree. And that's why I say the byplay between the coach, the administration of the club, and then the AFL. Because Greg Swan's here tonight. Andrew Dillon is a regular visitor to the Northern Territory. I know that he knows the Northern Territory really well because he sat on the AFLNT board for many years as the executive rep. And that'll be those discussions. That'll be how it plays out over time. The Northern Territory government, which I have been part of for 5 years previously, and I was tourism minister, we're desperate for this because it also brings people up. And how many people saw Christian Petrarca catch that fish in another state? Now, I reckon he's got a fair following. I think Gold Coast have got a fair following. I think the AFL's got a fair following on all their media platforms. And look, there's also another market of Christian Petrarca cooking the fish with his

0: shirt off down the beach. You
1: outdoor
0: know?
1: Barbecue.
0: Outdoor barbecue, showing what the lifestyle is in Darwin. So as a tourism minister, I'm saying, hang on, these are the mob that I want. I want Christian Petrarca going out and catching that fish. And if he doesn't catch that fish, that's okay. We'll still get him cooking the barbecue on the foreshore, looking out over the sunset and doing all those things. There's so many factors at play here. I raise the coach's priorities and then like to counter argue with, okay, what else is in it? What else is in it for the community? Because what does that leave to? That leads to the conversation, the broader conversation about the 20th team. What would a 20th team do for the Northern Territory? Not just for the community, not just for young Indigenous boys and girls, but what would it do for the entire economy? The AFL is a billion, I don't know how many billion-dollar economy. The Northern Territory needs a slice of that.
2: Talking all the big picture stuff, as well as the nitty-gritty of what went out in front of us here at Morara and at the SCG tonight. We'll have Isaac Heaney for you very shortly. But first, if he hears this a few more times, Damien Hardwick will be very happy with any deal being done to send his side to the top end. Here are the Suns after their win tonight. A big victory over Port Adelaide. Yata Pulte in the Sir Doug Nicholls rounds by 25 points.

0: So the Gold Coast Suns celebrating down in their rooms. We'll have a chat with you if we can as soon as Will Zwar is able to grab somebody for us. And just mentioning again, next up, the Gold Coast after this win here in Darwin. They have got North Melbourne at the Docklands, then the bye, and then they take on Brisbane. So it's the Q clash. That's at Gold Coast Stadium. Then down to Cardinia Park, the Hawks and Freo. Big tests in rounds 15 and 16. So that's immediately what's in front of Gold Coast for Port, who would be tremendously disappointed by the way they played in the second and third terms. Good fight back in the last, but too little too late. Port Adelaide, Carlton next at the Adelaide Oval. And that game is a Saturday night game, the second of the Doug Nicholls round. So the Power taking on Carlton at Adelaide Oval. Then they have the bye as well, and then they head across to the west to take on the West Coast Eagles at Perth Stadium. Then they'll host Sydney in Adelaide, Collingwood in round 15 at the G, and then the second of the showdowns at round 16 in Adelaide. So there's a bit to play out there as well. By the way, just repeating the result earlier tonight, Sydney by 6 points over Collingwood, 11-15-81 to 10-15-75. We'll have the votes for you very shortly. Lauren Arnell and Joel Bowden will have them for you in the ABC Footballer of the Year. But before we get all of that, let's have a look at some of the numbers from tonight with Rob Cross.
1: Overall disposals, Gold Coast had 34 more than Yatapulti. In terms of contested possessions, 143 to 141, so pretty close. Clearances, 41 to 30 in favour of Yatapulti. Hit-outs, 39 to 33, and inside 50, 62 to 55 in favour of Gold Coast. Some of the key stats leading the way was, in the end, Zach Butters. Big last quarter, had 35 disposals, 18 kicks, 17 handballs. And for the winners, the Gold Coast, Anderson, 33, Euland, 31. Terrific game by Euland. Metres gained back to Anderson, almost 1 kilometre, 958 metres gained. Noble had 31, Petrarca 27, Danrioli 23. And apart from Butters for Yatapulti, Burgoyne tried all night, finish of 28, 28 possessions. Byrne Jones 27 and Willem Drew 24. And some of the ones down the bottom, as Lauren pointed out, Ben King was very well held by Alir Alir, just the 6 disposals and just the 1-goal-1 for Ben King.
0: Worth bringing up again, the injuries. There were a couple of them throughout the game for the Gold Coast. Lockie Weller missed a fair chunk of proceedings with a hamstring injury. Will Graham out with concussion. And for Yatapulti, Lockie Jones out with concussion as well. So some concerns on both camps with the injuries to come. And, of course, Gold Coast just getting back. Powell, but lost the likes of Ethan Reed to the knee injury, a long missing through injury. They will be able to get Alex Davies back next week, though. He was managed officially, as was Jamara Ugal-Hagan. Sam

0: Collins will be joining us in just a few moments downstairs. Will Zwar is going to have a chat with him. We'll bring that to you very shortly. A little bit of news to bring you up to date with two in the other venues. The A-League men's semi-finals are bad news for Adelaide fans. They've gone down in the second leg, beaten, well beaten too, by Auckland FC. So losing the game tonight in front of a sold-out stadium as well. 3-0 Auckland FC beating Adelaide United. So that means they go through to the final. Auckland FC on aggregate 4-1. Sydney and Newcastle to decide who Auckland FC will be playing in the final, the grand final of the A-League Men. In the National Rugby League, a couple of games to bring you up to date with there. Full-time, Cronulla have beaten the Bulldogs tonight. That was at Lang Park by 22 points, 38-16. And the Dolphins beat the Rabbitohs by 22 points, 32-10. Ahead of the Sam Collins interview, which we'll have for you very shortly, we might get the votes in the ABC Football of the Year.
1: Let's do it.
0: Let's do it, Lauren.
1: I'm going to give an early apology to Bodie Yuland. I think he's been very unlucky, and I wish there was a fourth vote to give him, but there's not. One vote, Noah Anderson. I thought he led very, very well as skipper and got his hands dirty in the moments that mattered. Those second and third quarters where the game shifted, I thought he really stepped up in those sections of the game especially. One vote. Two votes, my man, Sam Collins. Stats don't tell the full story of a key defender who's organised his team all night and done an exceptional job. So Collins, two votes. And the three votes was, for me, the four-quarter effort, and particularly early in the game, put it away. John Noble, his run-off half-back, I think he played exceptionally well last week as well. But for tonight, I think he had significant impact in balancing when the numbers were flowing on turnover. His decision-making was great, and he had a fair bit of the footy himself and a goal. John Noble, three. Sam Collins, two. Noah Anderson, one.
0: All votes to the Gold Coast Suns. He didn't get the three votes from Lauren Arnell, but he'll be okay with that, I reckon, because he got to speak to Will Zwar downstairs. Here's Will with Sam Collins. Will!
2: Thanks, Clint. Joining me is Sam Collins, the games record holder here at Morara. Sam, how does it feel to notch up win number 10 in a row for the club?
3: Yeah, it's great. You know, we love coming here, and a couple of men down at halftime. Well fought out game by the Sunnies today. Very proud of our team today. It was super, and most importantly to the Darwin community and the NT for turning out for us today. 11, 12,000 here today. We absolutely love coming here, and yeah, love their support.
2: Last week it was the first quarter where the backs sort of let the Saints get ahead. This week it was the last quarter where you let Port come back in. What have you learnt from the last 2 weeks up here?
3: Yeah, well, first of all, to Port, we knew they were going to be a really strong finishing side. They've shown that the last month of footy they've played. And, yeah, you know, they came at us in the end, but we were able to stand tall and take the win by however many points in the end. So super proud of the boys to dig in with a few men down. But, yeah, slow start last week, probably ball use let us down a bit. And then this week, I thought just the grit and way to kind of sit in there and fight and scrap. And, you know, we walk away with 4 points and, yeah, hard-fought win.
2: Mentioned you're a few men down. Obviously, Lockie Weller went down, I think, in the first quarter. Will Graham with concussion as well. I guess, how do you sort of adapt to those conditions, particularly up here where you're playing in 30 degrees and 78% humidity?
3: Yeah, Jason, it's only 78. Yeah, I suppose we play a system-based football, and some boys play different roles today, but it just goes to show that, you know, if you know the system well enough, you can play any role, and our system keeps us safe, whether that's Jed Walter playing a small forward role or, you know, Johnny Noble playing full-time wing. It's just, the dependability of our boys to just get a role done. And, yeah, off the back of that, we're able to win and play competitive footy.
2: For the rest of the season, you've got a pretty tough draw. I'm not sure how much you've looked at it, but I don't think any more sides under 12th position and only three under 10th. Do you think you've done enough in the first 9 weeks of the season to compete for the top eight and for the wild card, the top 10?
3: Yeah, absolutely. You know, I fully back our system. Suns brand of footy stacks up. You know, we had a couple of weeks there where we weren't our best. We come back, we play our system, the boys execute role, and we walk away from Darwin with two wins and a bit of a spring in our step. So, yeah, we're itching for the second half of the season, and hopefully where our money's made at the back end and into the finals again. That's what we're looking for. That's what we want to achieve as a footy club.
2: Mentioned earlier that you're the games record holder here at Morara. Is that something that you sort of look at with pride now, or do you think maybe something later in your career?
3: Oh, yeah, definitely. You know, to have any record in an AFL environment, this one will get taken off me in years to come, no doubt. But, you know, my career was over when I was 2 years into the game, and now to be a games record holder at Noble, like, some people will laugh and say it's nothing too serious and there's better things, but I just hang my hat on fronting up every week and making a career when my career was done and dusted. So, yeah, to have a record here, something to wipe it in years to come. And, yeah, I just love coming to the territory. And as a club, we embrace it. We love coming here as well. So, yeah.
2: And with all that experience, just between you and me, what's the secret to playing so well here?
3: Some of the boys load up on the grippo. I don't subscribe to that, but I think just dig in early and just never let your man know how much you're hurting, because game's half in the head. So yeah, that's the key, I reckon.
2: It's been a good week away from footy as well. What else have you been up to here in Darwin?
3: Yeah, we got up to a few school clinics early on in the piece. We love doing that and getting around the community up here. They embrace us with open arms, and most importantly, how important it is to our Indigenous fellas to get up here and either play in front of a strong Indigenous community or their family and friends if their community's from up here. And that's probably one of the highlights, is to see the happiness it brings them and the way they love their football. And shout out to the Long family who hosted us at St Mary's earlier on in the week, put on some turtle and some great fish, and yeah, really, really made the club feel super welcome up there.
2: Thank you, Sam Collins, game record holder here at Morara. Congratulations and good luck for the rest of the year.
3: Thanks, man. Cheers, appreciate it.
0: Bet you the sports scientists aren't happy about that. Turtle, no good for the waistline at all. I remember talking to Willie Rioli about that, saying, eat a few too many turtles, you're amazed how quickly you stack the kilos on. So, yeah, keep that quiet, Sam Collins. I did like his line about he couldn't believe it was only 75% humidity as well. Yeah, it was tough out there. You could see how slippery it was. You could see, Joel Bowden, you summed it up really well. You can see the sheen on everybody's arms after about quarter time. It's a tough place if you're not used to those sorts of conditions. But a good win to Sam Collins. And for the life of me, I still can't believe Freo let him go after just two seasons.
1: Wild, isn't it?
0: Yeah, it is.
4: They also traded Andrew McLeod to Adelaide Fremantle.
0: Yeah, there's different reasons behind that.
4: But that's the biggest one.
0: It's an interesting story, that one. But that wasn't the same as actually you got him across, you gave him a fitness program, you built him up, and then you said, nah, you're not what we want. I'm staggered to this day. And then he goes on and wins a couple of fairest and best, and again, was terrific tonight and has been for a couple of years.
4: But it's a rare insight, Clint, to hear him say how much he was hurting.
0: Oh, yeah.
1: You know, I like that.
4: He's actually hurting, and they're here and they've been here over a number of years. And I think we underestimate it. Mm. You know, I go for a walk in the morning and I think, oh, how lovely is it? But it's already 25 degrees at 6:30 a.m. And when you bring a team up here, that's a difficulty. Now, why do I say that? Imagine if you were the home team playing 11 or 12 games in the Northern Territory. You might play one in Alice Springs or two in Alice Springs. You might play 10 in Darwin. Do you reckon you'd have an 80% win-loss ratio?
1: Reasonable advantage, wouldn't it?
0: Enormous home ground advantage.
4: And then all you have to do is go to Melbourne and win one.
0: One thing I would be disappointed about is having come here to Morara and had my first Chico roll in about 20 years. You don't see those at the new footy stadiums anymore. Well, let me assure you right now, Perth Stadium's all this a la carte stuff. It's good to go back, like take myself back in time. Ah, those were the days. Now, I need to be serious for a moment. Sydney have come from the clouds to beat Collingwood by 6 points. Wasn't a surprise they won. They are on top of the ladder. But they were down by 33 points at the 18-minute mark of the second term. The Pies kicked the first 5 goals of the game. But then, after leading by 22 points at quarter time, 21 at the half, the Swans just stormed back. It was a truly remarkable performance from where Sydney came from. Brodie Grundy, admittedly, Oscar Steen was injured, but didn't he capitalise on that performance? 34 disposals, 47 hit-outs, 12 clearances and a goal. Nick Blakey had a career-high 39 disposals. So when Oscar Steen went off the ground with a knee injury at the 10-minute mark of the third quarter and didn't return, things definitely swung the Swans' way. But they took their opportunities to win by 6 points and stay on top of the ladder after beating Collingwood at the SCG. After the game, our ABC sport team went down into the rooms and Declan Byrne caught up with Isaac Heaney.
5: I'm here with Isaac Heaney. A tight win, a huge game, a comeback. How stressful was it out there? Because Collingwood took it to you that first half.
6: They were very good. They, they smacked us in the contest early, and we had our backs against the wall in the first half, and we knew we had to ramp our contest up, and it's probably something that's been lacking a little bit the last couple of weeks. But credit to them. They were really tough and a mature side, and we probably didn't get our connection, our system right early with their speed through the middle and the overlap run with their hands. So they were pretty potent, and

0: We ramped it up, and it was a bit of a mature win, which is nice. So we'll go back and figure it out. But a win's a win, and we're pretty happy with that. It was tough going.
1: Take me to halftime. What does Dean Cox say? What alarm bells are going off? Does he give you a rocket? Has he given you a big spray yet this season?
0: we probably copped more of a rocket throughout the week after the North Melbourne game with how bad our defence was. But he was good. He was composed. Him and Ben Matthews were really composed and sharp in there. And we had to tidy up some of our defence and our system working together. We're a bit lackadaisy there. And once we did, we were back in the game. That third quarter was really good. And, I mean, it helps when the big boy puts it on the platter and you can sort of get a bit of ascendancy going forward.
1: Tell me about the big boy who took home the Goods O'Loughlin medal. 40-something hit-outs, 30-plus disposals. I mean, yes, their lead ruck went down in the third quarter. He was already on top. Just how good is Brody Grundy?
0: Fine wine. He's unbelievable. What he puts into his game is second to none. And I love working with him. He just puts on a platter. He just know you can see in his eyes when he's on. He'll tell you where he's going to put it, and you just do your work and get there. And he just does it with nice soft hands. So that sounds pretty wrong, but he's been unbelievable, and he's just what he gets back to the club's just amazing. So I don't know, a few more years in him for sure.
1: I know it was a big team effort, but take me to that goal in the third quarter that got the Swans in front. You looked just about as pumped as I've seen you for a goal this year. That one meant a bit.
0: I sprayed it. My kicking tonight was woeful. I had some absolute shockers, but it was nice to hit that one flush and put it through. And obviously scoreboard pressure is massive, and when you get your nose in front, it's pretty important. So it was a big one. It was probably right on my distance, but I flushed it, and it was really nice. So I was pretty pumped.
1: And tell us about the body this year, because you had one game out, then you had that ankle that was a bit annoying a couple of weeks ago. Is it just part and parcel of playing, or has this year been a bit harder with sort of niggles and playing through your body? Yeah.
0: Yeah. No, I just had I probably pushed my calf a little bit hard, and then in one of the games, and ended up with a little nick in it. But it's just, I think it's the speed of the game's gone up. The high intensity running's gone up, and it's probably just a little bit of pass and parcel with the game, and a little bit unlucky with a few things. But body feels really good now, and just had to adjust a little bit. So I'll feel good.
1: You mentioned halftime, Dean Cox and Ben Matthews. We had Ben Matthews on before the game, and I asked him, with Voss going out, has he still got head coach aspirations? Could you see someone like Ben Matthews one day leading an AFL team?
0: He loves it. He's amazing for the game, and he's a really good people's person. So absolutely I could. I could definitely see him going. I mean, I don't want to say it too much just in case he gets a word of it and takes off on us. But he could definitely do it. He's an amazing fella, and similar to Cox, he just loves the game and loves the fellas, and he's obviously head of our defence at the moment, and there's a reason why defence is up there is with the best in the competition, so he could definitely do it.
1: Final one, the Margaret game is so big for the Swans. You've got a few Goods O'Loughlin medals yourself, but this week it looked like a lot of those players, those ex-players, the First Nations players coming back to the club, looked like a lot of fun. What was the highlight for you with a lot of those boys coming through?
0: It was pretty special. I think we had, it was 15 out of the 21 past Indigenous players come to training and spend some time throughout the week with us. And probably the highlight was having Brecky and then going out, and they came out and trained. I mean, watched us train, and they had a kick. Some goal kicking after it, so that was pretty cool to go back. And I mean, they just love the game and so happy to be back, and something pretty special that Jared Hodges does with the club and what the Swans do there is pretty impressive. So it's a special week, and that was probably the highlight.
1: Isaac, 9-1, doing pretty well on top of the ladder. Well done, mate.
0: Thanks, brother. Ta.
2: He's certainly fired up, Isaac Heaney, speaking there with Declan Byrne downstairs, as he should be. The Swans back on top of the ladder as we stand. They'll stay there too because of percentage. 9-1, they've won their past seven after a six-point win over Collingwood a little bit earlier tonight. Here at Merara, 10 out of 10 for Port Adelaide. 10 consecutive wins. Sorry, for Gold Coast over Yardapulti. They've won their last 10 games here at Merara. 15-8-98. To Yardapulti's 10-13-73. Tomorrow, wherever you happen to be, SA Grandstand, 10:30 if you're in South Australia with Aaron Bryans. Don't forget Saturday AFL, Corbin Middlemass and the team from midday in Melbourne. And if you're in the West, I'll have Sports Talk from 10 o'clock. I'll be in Darwin, Sherry Willingham and Glenn Quartermain will be with us in Perth, but we'll chat to you from 10 o'clock. Final thoughts as we wrap things up. Great to see you again. Rob Cross.
3: You too, Clint. Awesome. Thank you very much.
2: Oh, hopefully see you again in the next 10 years.
3: Yes.
2: That's about my Darwin trips. Joel Bowden, always good to catch up with you again. Thanks very much for everything.
4: Thanks for having me. Can I just do my best players quickly? Rioli, Jeffrey, Burgoyne.
2: Oh. I thought you'd have gone Rioli. And Lauren O'Neill, lovely to see you again. And hopefully we'll catch up sometime soon in Adelaide. The Will Zwar, great job last couple of boundaries, mate. Well done. Tricky conditions with the equipment. I've been there. I know these things happen. To Frank, outstanding. To Aussie Bob, who's just a legend. It was an absolute pleasure to have you back. And the only person I know will be devastated is Quentin Hull, but we got to use you and Q didn't. So bad luck to you, Q. I'm very happy with that. And a massive win to always have Adam Jones pushing the buttons back in the studio. On behalf of everybody, thanks very much for being with us up here in Darwin. A top performance from the crew. Good performance from Gold Coast. They continue on their merry way. 10 from 10 at Merara. And another victory for them as they look to build and improve on their first finals appearance and first finals win from last season. They're now 7-3 in 2026. Plenty of footy to come tomorrow wherever you happen to be. And the Crows will take on North in our first game. Clint Wilden on behalf of everyone signing off for now. Thanks for your company.
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7: Now, late yesterday, news came through that Hockey ACT chief exec Rob Sheakey had decided to, well, I don't know what to say here. He's not really hanging up the sticks. He's not necessarily taking off the boots, but he's making a big decision in terms of what comes next for him. He joins me this morning. Hello, Rob.
8: Hi. Thanks very much for having me.
7: We can't say you're hanging up the sticks, are you? Because perhaps you'll still play here and there.
8: I'm still playing, so yeah, no hanging retirement from the game for me. I've got to umpire this afternoon, so still heavily involved, but yeah, time for me to move on and find some new work challenges, and I'm really excited about it.
7: Well, congratulations on this decision. We are marking the end of an extraordinary chapter of leadership and service to the ACT hockey community as their leader. Take us back to when this all started. How different did hockey in the ACT look when you took up your role here?
8: Look, it's changed a lot, and I guess even it's hard to think back. I started Hockey ACT 24 years ago as an intern, and now I've got 20-year-olds working for me. So, email didn't exist. We didn't have mail outs. We sent everything out by post. Things were very different, even just the way we operated the sport and communicated it. Social media didn't exist, which is now obviously a heavy part of it. So, AI didn't exist. So there was a lot of things that we did very differently back then. A lot of the things we sent out all went out by post. So, our post bills have come down dramatically, but things are certainly a little bit easier these days.
7: Rob, under your leadership, hockey in the ACT has hosted multiple national championships. You've built the Canberra Chill into a force in the national competition and been able to send elite teams to national championships year after year. How much support have you had through this time from the hockey community in Canberra, and how much willingness has there been for people to really put their hand up and get involved?
8: Look, in modern sport, the volunteers are still as important as they ever were. We have an incredible amount of people who put in an enormous amount of work. You know, rep teams, they're not just what you see on the tournament. They take months to prepare, and they're all volunteer-driven still. All their coaches are volunteers in that space for us. So, it's just an enormous amount of work that still goes in from the community. I've been really fortunate. Hockey ACT is a really, really wonderful community. They look after one another. They're very family orientated. They're really driven to succeed and see the sport grow. And they're great circumstances for anyone to be able to be in. And I've been fortunate to have the opportunity to work with so many incredible individuals, both volunteers and employees. But you know, we're still very much reliant upon the volunteer workforce and the Canberra community and the Hockey ACT community. They've been really incredible, and the support they've given me has been amazing. So I'm truly humbled by them, and I'm really grateful for everything they've done. And they've helped me look good at times, so I really appreciate that aspect of it as well.
7: Rob, in the time that I've been here sharing stories of local sport and connecting with Hockey ACT, what I've really noticed about hockey in this community is the elite level is equally valued as right through the age groups, even into the vets, for hockey players that want to continue to catch up socially to play.

0: the commitment to those groups of people is equally as important to those that are competing at a national level. Is that something you've been driving? Where does that come from?
1: Well, look, I think sport should be for all and for all ages, and hockey is one of the really fortunate sports where you can play it well in. Like, we've got people in their 80s still actively participating. We're sending masters teams away at over 75s level now to national championships. So, look, that's one of the great things about our game is that you're not just in it for a short period of time. I played a bit of football and rugby union. It's not something you can continue to play into your late 30s, even in your 40s, and hockey is very different from that. It's a sport that you can remain actively engaged with. And we want everyone to be able to participate for as long as they can in ways they can. We've tried to change formats so it makes it easier for people to play and find ways to do. One of the proudest moments I think any CEO can have is, you know, we've got an over 80s comp that happens on a Thursday afternoon of gentlemen that gather to, and females that gather to play just in a social. They're all over 80, all retired. It's a really strong social connection. And when COVID happened, those were probably the people that were affected the most through all of it, because it was such an important part of their connection to the outside world. So when you see programs like that happening, you know you've got something done something right. And we have kids as young as 3 playing, and we've got people in their 80s playing. So it's a really great cross dimension. They're all equally important to us. The better lifeblood of our sport is everyone who plays, and they make the high end of the game happen for our Canberra Chill players. So I think any organisation that's built on really strong membership is in a really strong position, and we're very grateful for everyone who chooses.

0: game happen for our Canberra Chill players. So I think any organisation that's built on really strong membership is in a really strong position, and we're very grateful for everyone who chooses to play hockey in any format, whether it be competition or social.
1: Rob, massive congratulations. Thank you for always taking the time to share all of those stories with us on ABC Canberra across all of the programs, and all the best for whatever happens next for you.
0: No worries. Thanks very much, Hannah. I really do appreciate it.
1: Good on you, Rob. Rob Sheakey there. He's the outgoing Hockey ACT CEO and announced this week that he'll finish up in that role after a substantially long time there, more than two decades, with contribution to the organisation there.

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4: Hello and welcome to this edition of the Sporting Witness podcast from the BBC World Service with me, Matt Pintus. Today, I'm bringing you the story of one of the world's most famous footballers to never actually play a professional game. Tonton Nzolo Makoko became a cult figure as one of the best players to ever grace the Championship Manager video game series. And yet, before the age of just 19, he had completely vanished from football's radar. It's late summer 2001 in the English city of Derby. 16-year-old Tonton Nzolo Makoko is preparing for his first season with the Premier League football side, Derby County. There's a lot of anticipation and a much bigger crowd than usual for a reserve match.
5: A lot of people came around me after the game. They wanted autographs. I really didn't know why they wanted autographs for me. And then one of my teammates, Ian Evans, he said,

0: You know, you don't know that you're one of the biggest player in the computer game championship manager. I didn't even know that. He was the one who really introduced me to the game.
1: Later that day, TomTom went to his teammate's house, and on the screen he could see a version of himself. He was a video game legend at just 16 years old. But before we go any further, here's what you need to know about Championship Manager. As the name suggests, it's a computer game where you manage football teams. Players like TomTom are given statistics based on their abilities. The better the stats, the more valuable the players are.
0: I think the first time I played the game, it was at Ian Evert's place.
1: And what did you think of your stats?
0: I didn't even really check that, you know, because of everybody was waiting for something, you know, big to happen in my career. Everybody knew that I was going to be one of the biggest talent in world football. So, and then this one happened in a computer game. It was just unbelievable.
1: TomTom Zola Makoko was born in the capital city of the Democratic Republic of Congo, Kinshasa, in 1983. His life had tragic beginnings. When TomTom was just 9 years old, his mother was killed.
0: Sometimes in Congo, you know, things just can happen. People get shot. My mom was always going out selling stuff. And then that was the time when something happened to her. I was little and it was just very hard to know that you're never going to see your mom again. It was very, very difficult for me at that time.
1: With his mom gone, TomTom was left on his own. His only hope was his older brother, Fedo, who was studying in Stockholm in Sweden.
0: He was older than me. He was around 30-something. He said, like, you know, it's better for me to move from Congo and he's going to take care of me. It's going to be good and it's a nice country. So he was like, promise me stuff. If we go there, you're going to start playing football, a team, and you're going to be having your own bike. You know, that kind of stuff made me really to move over to be with him.
1: A couple of days later, TomTom moved to Sweden to join his brother. It was a massive culture shock.
0: When we landed the plane, you know, to see all the snow and see the way, I mean, it was just different from the weather, the people, the city, everything was just different.
1: Despite all of this, it didn't take long for TomTom's football talent to be noticed in Sweden.
0: My brother took me to a small club here in where we were living in Stockholm. And then most of the time when I was playing there, I was, you know, taking the ball, just dribbling everybody. The coach there didn't like it. He was saying, like, no, you can't play with the team. So most of the time he was putting me in the bench. And then my brother said that, you know what, you are too good to play for this team. So he moved me. I mean, he called one of the biggest clubs in Sweden, Djurgården. And then when I came to try on, and everything was just, and the coach who was there said that, you know, this guy is unbelievable. I want him to stay here. So this coach was like taking care of me and he wanted me even to move to his house. So he's kind of like loved the way I was playing and the way I was.
1: By the age of 14, TomTom was one of the best footballing prospects in Europe. He was offered trials with several Italian clubs, including AC Milan, but he wanted a move to England.
0: When I was little in Sweden, we always watch Premier League. We always watch English football. You know, the setup in England was different because in Italy, I was supposed to stay in a hotel. But in England, they fix you at digs.
1: Digs, as TomTom calls them, were host families hired by the Premier League clubs to look after their best academy players.
0: It was easy for me to even to learn English, to be around the family. So to stay in digs, it was cooking food for me and, you know, washing my clothes. Just taking care of me, it was much better for me.
1: TomTom signed for Premier League side Derby County in 2000. And in the following year's edition of Championship Manager, he was the most talented young player available for gamers to buy. His online stats were incredible. He was one of the best dribblers in the game and would regularly score 30 goals a season. And it wasn't just in the virtual world that he was making an impression. After just a few months at the club, TomTom was on the cusp of breaking into Derby's first team.
0: It always was a chance for me to play for the first team because I was playing as well with the reserves sometimes, and then some of the first team players was there. We played like the first team against the under-19s. The manager there, he was asking people, who's this guy? So he wanted just to know about me, who I was, because some things I was doing in that game, he liked it.
1: Just weeks after signing his first professional contract, tragedy struck again.
0: After signing the contract with Derby County, and then my brother and me wanted to invest some money to do some few things in Congo. One day I got a call from someone, just told me that my brother died. It was very hard. I mean, at that time, I couldn't even go to bed to sleep. I was just thinking of my brother,

0: And most of the time I was crying. I felt very, very lonely at that time. The football was not even something for me to think about.
1: Tonton stepped away from football. It would be several years before he'd return. And by that time, it was as though he'd been forgotten. Without an agent, he had to make the phone calls himself to try and convince clubs to take a chance on him.
0: It felt like when I came to try for some clubs, I was very, very good. I was doing very, very well, but then I didn't get a contract. So something felt very, very strange because I could go to the clubs, scoring goals, and then end up, they say, you know what, we don't have money. It was always something.
1: Tonton returned to Sweden, playing sporadically in the lower leagues before retiring at the age of 28. Looking back at his career, he often thinks about his time at Derby County.
0: Sometimes I miss those days. I loved it. It was a nice time playing for Derby County, you know, go playing games, traveling around, you know, have all these players around you and the first team players, you know, talking to them, have dinner with them, you know, learning a lot. We learn a lot of things.
1: Do you feel like if you'd had family support, you would have succeeded?
0: Yeah, definitely. Especially if I had my brother. It just felt like, you know, when he died, you know, it was like he took everything with him. And I felt like, you know, lonely and empty. I try many years, you know, even when I go to trial, I try to do something and then I was doing well, but end up like nothing happened. So it felt like when my brother died, you know, he took something from my body.
1: More than 20 years on from his computer game stardom, Tonton continues to be recognized by fans of Championship Manager all over the world.
0: My wife, she's born here in Sweden, but her mom is from Malaysia and her dad is from China. We went to holiday. The policemen were just taking my passport, you know, turning it left and right, you know, asking, who's this? I was like, it's me, Tonton. What do you mean, Tonton? I was like, yeah, it's me. You mean? And they asked me, no, you can't be. I said, yes, it's me. And he was like, no, you can't be Tonton. Tonton, we know, is playing for Derby County. We're playing for Derby County. It's not you. I said, yes, it's me. And he was just amazed. He was like, oh, you know what? I was playing a game, Championship Manager, about you. I just love you. And then, you know, I think we took some picture and then we spoke a little bit. And then he just told me to go. It was kind of like funny because this city in Malaysia was like small city. Just to land there and then the policeman was talking to me it was crazy, very crazy.
1: Tonton Makoko is now working as a football agent and club owner in Sweden. He was speaking to me, Matt Pintus, for this edition of the Sporting Witness podcast.

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1: Look, is there any better you can do on the dark web, HG? 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
0: Ryan HG.
1: I'd like to be able to get on the dark web with my crypto.
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5: And this one on the text line from Judy, she says that Brave fans seeking an ice hockey fix can come to the Phillip Ice Rink tomorrow to watch a doubleheader season opener for the Canberra Pirates women's team, who won their grand final last season. And they're playing their grand final rivals from Sydney. The first game is at 11:45 on tomorrow, a doubleheader for the Canberra Pirates. And that's on at the Phillip Swimming and Ice Skating Centre there, the ice skating rink there in Phillip. Because the Canberra Brave home opener was set to be played at the AIS this afternoon, it won't proceed as planned. There was damage to the ice surface during the final construction works. I was out there yesterday to have a look with other members of the media. We were celebrating the start of the home game season, marvelling at what they've managed to construct out there at the AIS Arena. So much person power's gone into making that come to life. It was freezing in there, but it looked spectacular. Stephen Campbell is the owner of the Canberra Brave. Here he is letting Alice Matthews know what happened about midday yesterday, and here's the disappointment in his voice.
6: Oh, look, there's a few heartbroken souls around the place. As we were sort of finalising our preparations this morning, some heavy machinery damaged a section of the ice, which is now requiring some remedial work.
7: Oh, no. Because, of course, you were there standing up talking about how

0: incredible this rink was, right?
1: We're up in the top concourse. We were looking down, admiring our accomplishment, and it was looking very nice. We just had to add a few layers of ice to it and finish off the glass, and we were ready to roll. And yeah, unfortunately, it's quite substantial damage. It is repairable, but it does take time.
0: Well, how much time?
1: We will have it finalised by Monday, Tuesday of next week, but it won't be in a state that would be safe for players to play on tomorrow, unfortunately.
0: So this was going to be your first home game here, and it's not to be.
1: No, that's right. Look, one of the ice rinks, there's a million and one things that can go wrong, and unfortunately, this is one of them.
0: And just to be clear, so it was a bit of machinery that kind of fell and cracked it. Is that what happened?
1: We had a contractor and a rigger in to put up the nets, and one of the wheels has caught and grabbed onto the ice and ploughed through it.
0: Oh,
1: well, ploughed through a section. But then, it's not just a matter of filling it up and letting it freeze over. We need to do some prep for the whole ice. We'll go through a whole process of, it's a thing called cracking the ice, where you prep it ready and strengthen it. And we'll do that over the course of the next few days.
0: Okay, so maybe early next week in time for next weekend. So
1: next week is definitely, as per schedule, okay. we'll be good to go.
0: That's good to know. Next week going ahead as planned. But as for tomorrow, how are members and ticket holders going to be notified, Stephen?
1: So there is a email that's going directly to all ticket holders and to members and sponsors. We've been able to contact some of the sponsors directly, advising them that the game will be rescheduled, and we're just working with the Sydney Ice Dogs and the Australian Ice Hockey League to determine when that will be.
2: And that's Stephen Campbell, the owner of Canberra Brave, chatting to Alice Matthews yesterday when news came through that the game this afternoon at the AIS Arena won't go ahead as planned. It was a sellout, 3,000 fans out there at the AIS Arena really looking forward to the start of the home games for the ice hockey here in Canberra. Next weekend's fixture against Newcastle North Stars, that's the 16th and 17th of May, they're expected to proceed as planned. And the Australian Ice Hockey League are working with both teams, the Sydney Ice Dogs and the Brave, to finalise a rescheduled date for today's game. And we'll let you know when we know what that is. Yesterday, ahead of the accident that happened out there on the ice, I heard from Canberra Brave defender Bailey Kabara, and I asked him about how special the home ground advantage is, and are the players really aware of the crowd when they're out there? Here's what he had to say.
3: It's awesome. Yeah, I think even there was a game last year versus Newcastle, we were down by 3 or 4 and slowly kind of made a comeback and ended up winning. And just the energy every time we score, it really just gives you a little shot of adrenaline and helps you keep going throughout the game. And even little things, little hits, nice plays, and the crowd gets up and gets around the guys for it. So I think, yeah, I've played in some empty arenas before in my life, and playing in one like this where it's full makes a massive difference. It's awesome.
2: That's Brave defender Bailey Kabara. That's cruel, isn't it, playing you that, telling you how excited he was to play in front of a big home crowd next weekend. Hang in there. We'll have them back next weekend. The Brave haven't had anywhere to train because of the agreement that lapsed with Canberra's only permanent ice rink in Phillip, and the AIS was booked already for other events. I asked Stephen Campbell yesterday what impact that's had on the players. Here's what he had to say.
4: Well, they've been impacted to the extent that they haven't been able to train at all, because haven't been training in the Phillip ice rink since March 31st. So, look, it's a distinct disadvantage for them, but we have an incredibly professional group of young men who took that in their stride. They did some off-ice training. They went for a casual skate. So they've, done what is necessary for elite athletes to do to keep themselves in form. And they've done it admirably.
2: So unfortunate news there. You won't see the Brave play this afternoon. Hang in there till next weekend. 0467 922 666 is the number to text. If you are getting behind the Brave, you'll be out there next weekend. And, you'll be ready to support your team.

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4: Hello, I'm Robert Baird with ABC Radio Darwin. The din and the colour of hundreds of thousands of soccer fans filled the stadiums and bars and streets of Russia earlier this year. The World Cup, the biggest stage in world football. But sadly, perhaps the world's biggest fans in Greece were missing in action. Not that it mattered much in Darwin, where there's an even bigger prize on offer. The bragging rights in the showdown between the two Greek heritage clubs, Hellenic and Olympic. It's a rivalry which dates back to the 60s, when players from the island of Kalymnos split from the predominantly Cypriot Hellenic team to form their own club.
5: I remember Portugal had the likes of Cristiano Ronaldo, they had Carvalho, they had all these big players, and we had this Greek team that went out with a plan.
6: There was a convoy of cars with Greek flags and they drove from the Greek school all the way down to Parliament House.
5: It was like winning the World Cup. Greek flags everywhere, flares, I think. A couple of people threw a couple of dynamite for celebration.
7: The semi-final, they've got a goal here. The heading power of Haris Dias. They've scored from a corner again. He lifted his head and Portugal hang theirs.
4: It's the 5th of July, 2004, and underdogs Greece have defied the odds to win the European Championship. And, naturally enough, Darwin's Greeks are having a glenty, or a huge party.
8: Everyone is happy, everyone's smiling, and everyone is ringing people up, telling them we won the cup. And we won it. We've got it here. We've got it here. This is the cup here.
6: They took them inside Parliament and they were showing them around. It was just massive.
5: I think we still speak about that to this day.
4: The Greek community's love affair with soccer, or as they call it, football, goes back decades. And there's no bigger rivalry than Hellenic versus Olympic.
9: My name is Costa Karolius, and I've got involved with soccer in Darwin from the 60s.
6: There was one particular game. It was in 68, I think, 67, 68. And the crowd was all literally on the line because that's the only place you could sit. And something happened. Somebody said something. And I remember my mum was there, my auntie and a few other people. And the guys started jumping into each other, fighting. And I remember the lady that was sitting next to mum got the umbrella and hit the guy over the head. It was a classic. It was absolutely classic.
10: There was punches thrown, there was chairs thrown, there was not only melees going on the field, there was melees going outside the field.
4: John Sacknas is the head coach at Hellenic FC.
10: Nowadays it's a little bit more calm, it's a little bit more respectful.
11: The chairs are fixed in place.
10: Yeah, they are fixed in place. But mind you, back then, if they still were, I think we would have found a way of unfixing them and throwing them.

0: forward to this second half. We have no idea how this one's going to end. It's how you want it.
1: Ian Butterworth with the grandstand team here in Darwin. It is a rivalry, but it's more of a friendly and agreeable rivalry now.
2: Years, and who holds the bragging rights?
1: 214 games they've played. Olympic, 108 wins. Hellenic, 72 wins.
2: Oh.
1: And there's been 34 draws. Over the last 5 years or so, Hellenic have ruled the roost a little bit.
3: G'day, my name's Ross Tsunyas. I've been playing for Darwin Olympic ever since I was 14 years old. For me, football was a way of life. Growing up, playing in Greece on the street, on dirt, enjoying it, made me enjoy it even more, bringing it back to Australia, playing for my club, my grandfather's club, my uncle's club, my brother's club, my dad's club, my family's club.
2: Tell us about your family. How's the clan involved in the club?
4: Yeah, look, my kids were involved at a young age, but, you know, growing up, they sought different interests.
2: Yeah.
4: I've got two children, lovely kids. My son, he'll be 21 this year, but he gave up chasing the football around to chasing women around. So I can't argue with that.
5: Can you go?
6: For John Tamboris, Greek football in Darwin propelled him to the world stage, playing professional football across three continents.
7: I remember when I was young, I used to get up at 6, knocking on the door. I mean, Dad used to work 6 days a week. So, poor fellow, he had his only day off on a Sunday, and I would be knocking on his door from 6, you know, and my game's at 11 o'clock. That's how excited I was. And we would get prepared, we'd be talking about it the night before, and then obviously after the game, you're talking about it. So it never really, really ends.
8: Well done, Ethan. Unlucky.
7: And as I said, it's just football continually for the last 30 years. It's just been football, football, football. You know, new generations are coming through, and it's awesome to see. The passion's still there. You can see that every time the Olympic players get onto the pitch and the Hellenic players, the passion, you know, for the shirt, you can see that they want to play well and they want to win, and I don't see it being any different for years to come.

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5: Hello and welcome to Sporting Witness from the BBC World Service with me, Tim O'Callaghan. 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But if you're new here, then here's what you need to know. We're the weekly podcast that brings you stories from sporting history with the people who were there to see it. So if that sounds like something you'd enjoy, then make sure you subscribe and turn on your push notifications for wherever you get your BBC podcasts, so you never miss an episode. I want you to imagine that you've just won a silver medal at the Olympic Games. The crowd are cheering, and whilst you won't hear your national anthem being played, you'll stand on the second step of the podium, probably feeling pretty proud of yourself. But what if it should have been gold? And what if you didn't get that gold for another 12 years? How would you feel then? Well, that's exactly what happened to the Nigerian 4x400m relay team at the Sydney Olympics in 2000.
6: I was not disappointed with my silver medal. It was won out of hard work and a lot of

0: sacrifices. But then for them to cheat and forfeit the goal, and the goal given to me was something that we were very happy about. Also, on the positive side, it made our story unforgettable.
1: That's Enifeok Udo Abong, who goes by the name Eni. A talented athlete in school, he dreamt of making it to the first Olympic Games of the 21st century, a goal he achieved at the age of 18. The athletics team was coached by the legendary Nigerian 400-metre runner Innocent Ebeniki, who had won bronze in the relay at the LA Olympics in 1984. He was impressed by the times the 400-metre runners were producing in training.
0: At that point in time, he started believing that probably something special could happen to us in Sydney. I didn't go to the Olympics to win a medal. I went there because it was an opportunity to travel out of the country, to go to Australia, to meet different kinds of people and different kinds of cultures. So the mindset wasn't really there to win. But then he changed my mindset. As the days went on, as the training went on, everything changed. And I think the final thing that changed my mind that, look, we are in serious business and things could be real, was generally when Cathy Freeman won the Olympic gold.
1: Australia's indigenous 400-metre runner who had lit the Olympic torch during the opening ceremony.
0: I was there in the stadium watching the whole atmosphere and I felt the whole emotions. Everything was just wonderful. It was a feeling that I had never felt before. And I just looked at the coach and I said, "Coach, I want to be on the podium the way she is."
1: The 4x400-metre relay was one of the final events in the athletic schedule at the Sydney Olympics. On day one, Eni and his teammates won their heat and posted the quickest time of anyone in the competition. They also won their semi-final but were the sixth fastest team overall. In the final, all eyes were on the USA team because this was going to be the final race of the great Michael Johnson's career. He'd won gold in the 400 metres a few days earlier and was the world record holder in that event and the 200 metres.
0: I was just directly behind him as we were entering into the stadium. In the mix zone, there were lots of journalists, lots and lots. It was a crowd and he had come up with these new golden shoes and everybody wanted to see Johnson and take a picture of him. And they actually pushed me aside. So I got very, very angry. I said, "Look, we're all going to run a race. And I'm not going to be pushed aside because of Michael Johnson. I mean, we all have two hands, two legs." That actually helped me throughout the race because it pushed away all the nervousness I had, all the anxiety I had. And it was just anger, nothing but anger that, look, I've got to run and I've got to prove to people that everybody can run.
1: Eni watched as his teammates Clement Chukwa, Jude Monier and Sunday Bada all ran their parts of the race. Going into the final leg, Nigeria were in fourth, a long way off the USA in first, and about a second behind the Bahamas and Jamaica, who were battling for second place. Eni had just one thought in his mind as he waited his turn to show the world what he could do.
0: All I knew was that, get me that baton and I'm going to bloody well run.
1: As Eni rounded the bend into the final home straight, he was still behind Jamaica and the Bahamas, who were almost neck and neck, when he noticed a gap appear on the inside of the track.
0: I think the Bahamas guy was trying to block off the Jamaican guy from passing him on the outer side. So he opened up the inner lane. And I just saw that in the race, it just flashed through my head within a second. And look, it's an opportunity. So I just gave it everything I had got. All my training flashed before me, everything my coach had said, just everything. I just pushed it out. The energy of the crowd, because the Australian crowd was amazing, was marvelous. 80,000 people were shouting all through. It was like watching a football match. You just had that energy.
1: Eni put on a tremendous burst of speed and surged up the inside lane of the other two athletes and dipped for the line.
0: When I crossed, I knew I had a medal. But my teammates, I think it was Jude Moyer, sort of shouted, "Silver!" Then they all ran towards me. "It's silver, it's silver, it's silver." So it dawned on me that, yes, something amazing had just happened.
1: Eni and his teammates got their moment on the podium. And that really is where this story should end. But 4 years later, there was a development. One of the Americans, Jerome Young, tested positive for a banned substance. He had run in the semi-finals, but not the final. And so it was decided that the Americans would be allowed to keep their gold medal.
0: We felt a tinge of disappointment. But we had to be very real. We said, look, he didn't run the final, so We still think that we deserve the silver and the Americans deserve to win. We also thought in a sense at that point in time, the Americans basically could bring three relay teams and they would win gold, silver and bronze.
1: But there was to be another twist. In 2008, Antonio Pettigrew, another member of the American team who had run in the final, admitted to using banned substances. And this changed the view of Eni and the Nigerian team.
0: You know, this is very, very bad. And then we started feeling that we should be calling for the redistribution of the medals and the disqualification of the Americans.
1: Michael Johnson then announced that he would give up his medal, calling it tainted. He spoke to the BBC about it in 2011.
2: It was news because he was one of the guys that I just never would have suspected. You know, and I was very disappointed, you know, when I found that out and what it did to me. I'd always been a five-time Olympic gold medalist. Because he didn't need to be using performance-enhancing drugs to run fast, number one. Two, we didn't need him on the relay. And so it was really disappointing, so I gave it back.
1: Antonio Pettigrew took his own life in 2010 in the aftermath of the revelations. On the 12th of July 2012, the result of the 4x400-metre relay at the Sydney Olympics was officially overturned by the International Olympic Committee. And 12 years after the race, Nigeria were declared the Olympic champions in the event.
0: When we heard that this was going to happen and then we started hearing the stories of this was going to happen, we were hoping that we would be invited to London at the Olympics and then have the medal presented to us in front of the crowd, which would have been much better. It would never have been as good as having that 12 years earlier, but it would have, at least would have had that feeling of victory and pride, our national anthem being sung and our flags raised and when we are on the podium. But at that point in time, nothing like that was arranged. There was a ceremony held in Nigeria by the head of state, the president, Goodluck Jonathan. So in front of his executive council, his cabinet, during an executive meeting, they invited the whole team to come and the president of the Nigerian Olympic Committee presented us the medals in front of the president and his ministers. As an athlete, the kind of recognition you want was not really what we got, but I think it's better than nothing.
1: One member of the Nigerian team who didn't get his golden moment was Sunday Bada, who died before the result was changed. A gold medal was presented to his family. Eni believes the saga can still be used to discuss the issue of doping in athletics.
0: If we just won the gold, it probably would have been almost a

0: have different conversations about different aspects of the sports, which we would never have had if we just had won the gold on the field.
1: Eni Fiok Udo Obong wrote a book about his experience called The Silver Lining. He now works as a technical advisor for the Olympic Committee of Saudi Arabia. He was speaking to me, Tim O'Callaghan, for Sporting Witness from the BBC World Service. Thank you for listening. What's with-

0: Fudging on the Blind Side.
1: Who are the hogs for the homeless, he says? Who the hell is Rudin King? Man, we can't help.
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0: Ryan HG.
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4: I'm Rebecca Kesby, and today we revisit a moment that devastated international cricket in Pakistan. The militant attack on the touring Sri Lankan team in Lahore. I've been speaking to two survivors.
5: An attack on the Sri Lankan cricket team in Pakistan. Several players were injured, at least five policemen were killed.
6: The attack took place in a traffic circle near the main sports stadium in Lahore. Security sources described it as a sophisticated operation.
4: On March the 3rd, 2009, heavily armed gunmen ambushed the small convoy of buses for the Sri Lankan cricket team and international match officials as they headed to a game in Lahore.
7: Everything seemed perfectly normal until we got to the Liberty Roundabout when all of a sudden there was this sort of pop gun sound.
4: British referee Chris Broad was in the small minivan following the main Sri Lankan team bus.
7: I was sat right behind the driver. Ahsan Raza was sat next to me, the fourth umpire at the time. And immediately, Ahsan Raza, when he heard this sound, said, "Get on the floor of the bus."
8: Chris is 6'4", 4 inches. He's a tall person. Compared with myself, I'm a little bit short. So he was trying to hide himself inside the seat. So I laid on my cell phone on the floor. Gunfire was going on. We were aware something is very serious.
4: It was serious. 12 gunmen lay in wait, launching a ferocious attack as the convoy reached the roundabout close to the Gaddafi cricket stadium. The Sri Lankan team had stepped in to play Pakistan after the Indian team dropped out over security concerns. They were promised the highest possible level of security. So when the shooting started, it wasn't immediately clear to Chris and Arsene that they were being attacked.
8: We were thinking it was two groups fighting outside, or that is why these shooting going on.
4: So you thought you'd driven in to some sort of trouble in the street. You didn't realise that you were the target.
8: It wasn't in any person's mind terrorists can be attacked on us. Because cricket, number one game. The people of Pakistan, they are very much about crazy about cricket.
7: The firing continued and they were obviously shooting bullets because windows were being shot in and we were being sprayed a little bit with glass. But I remember seeing the driver being hit in the neck by a bullet, largely because blood came out of the side of his neck. A couple of minutes later, unfortunately, the driver was hit again by another bullet and, you know, he was killed, unfortunately.
4: With their driver dead at the wheel, the match officials were stranded and surrounded.
7: Occasionally, you would hear a bullet hit the side of the van. It would hit the metal and that was scary. That was scary.
8: Chris was screaming and some other umpires, they were screaming, they were shouting. We suddenly feel we are in trouble. So that time, it, in my mind, if something happens with Chris or Simon or Steve or Nadeem Ghori, it would be very, very, very difficult and negative for my country. I don't want to become a hero, but I suddenly stand up myself and a bullet hit myself and suddenly second bullet hit on my belly.
4: Just explain again why you stood up. Were you trying to protect the other people on the bus?
8: Yeah, I'm just trying to protect Chris.
4: Really, you just had this overwhelming feeling then that these were your guests, that they were in your country and you feared for their safety more than your own.
8: Yeah, because if you think about that, being a Muslim, everybody knows when your days are numbered, your days are numbered.
4: These are serious injuries that you've got, Arsene. You've been shot in the chest and the stomach. Either of those could be fatal.
8: Yeah, I'm telling you. It was Chris Broad who stopped the flow of the blood.
7: I remember him getting shot and seeing

0: enormous amount of blood coming from his back and getting onto the floor. I remember him sort of sitting up, him getting up and praying to his God that, you know, there was something wrong and he wanted his God to help him, what have you. And at that time, I sort of sat up with him and pressed my hand on the wound at the back to try and stop any more blood coming out.
1: Finally, after about 20 minutes, the militants left the scene.
2: After that shooting stopped, it was a pin drop silence. Everywhere, pin drop silence. We can just hear the breath of those person who were sitting in the van.
3: You could just hear the breathing of your colleagues.
2: Yeah, exactly.
1: By this stage, you must have realised that actually you were in very grave danger. Arsene Raza may die in your arms and you may not get out of there.
0: Well, you say that, but actually the only time it really hit home was when the attack had finished and someone had taken video of what was going on. And it was then on Pakistan TV, these gunmen carrying their Kalashnikovs and shooting in the direction of our little white minibus. And that was when actually I had a real cold sweat, thinking, my goodness, how on earth did we get out of this situation alive?
1: Only after they got to safety did Chris and Arsene realise the full extent of the attack. The militants had fired a rocket-propelled grenade at the larger team bus. Luckily, it missed. The driver of that vehicle then heroically hit the accelerator, driving through sustained gunfire. A grenade was also thrown under the bus, miraculously detonating only after the bus had gone over it. The driver, Miha Mohammed Khalil, managed to get the Sri Lankan team into the safety of the stadium, but six players were injured. Looking back, Arsene thinks the only reason they survived is because the gunmen didn't realise they were in the smaller, stranded minivan.
2: We were lucky. The condition of our vehicle wasn't as good as we normally using nowadays. Some curtains on the windows of our vehicle.
3: So they couldn't see inside?
2: Yeah, otherwise it could have been more horrifying if they know about the foreigner umpires.
1: The Pakistani authorities came in for severe criticism after the attack, not least from the former Pakistani cricket captain turned politician Imran Khan.
4: I think this was one of the worst security failures in Pakistan. The Pakistan government guaranteed the Sri Lankan cricket team that they would provide them security. And to see the type of security provided to the Sri Lankan cricket team was completely shameful.
0: The fact that most of the security forces dived for cover and didn't respond with firing towards the terrorists tells me that they were caught napping.
2: 22 bottles of blood have been injected in my body.
3: Wow, 22 pints.
2: Yes. I'm still finding difficulty to take breath. Mm. Chris Broad, he is, to be honest, my angel, because I remember the doctor said, you were very lucky. It's just because of Chris Broad who saved your life. Yeah, he's my angel. You can't see me. Tears in my eyes.
1: He calls you an angel for saving him.
0: No, I'm merely just a match referee. I'm certainly not an angel. I was just very grateful that we managed to get out of it alive.
1: The attack on the Sri Lankan team all but ended international cricket in Pakistan. It wasn't until May 2015 that Zimbabwe agreed to play a test series, pointedly at the Gaddafi Stadium in Lahore. It was a gesture the cricket-mad fans appreciated greatly, including Lahori local Arsene Raza, who was one of the umpires.
2: I can't explain my feelings when I was standing in my first international game in my country. It was amazing. I really want to give the credit to the Zimbabwe team. It was really a brave step for them. Good days are coming and it's not far away. People will see a peaceful and calm country, Pakistan.
3: With international cricket back on.
2: Inshallah.
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3: This is Stories from the Sideline, the best place to hear the stories of our Pacific athletes making waves in the sporting world. On the show today, an interview from Nijin Footy, our rugby league and rugby union obsessed show, hosted by Sam Wykes and Tinerau Aruna.
4: Well, Sammy, we do have a special guest with us today, and you know, he's got a great story around transition, but also, you know, the journey to his rugby league career. Now, this man, Nathaniel Petiru, he played for the Gold Coast Titans from 2015 to 2017. He then moved over to England to represent in the Super League, representing the Leeds Rhinos, Hull KR Rovers, Leeds Centurions, and also the Huddersfield Giants. Collectively, over 100 professional rugby league games, and he's doing some great work with some great companies that he's worked with. And what I want to do is we'll dive into that shortly, but welcome the great man, Nathaniel Petiru. Nate Dog, welcome to Nijin Footy, Dog, brother.
5: Yeah. Appreciate the invite and the intro as well, T.
4: Well, let's kick it off. Let's speak about your culture. You know, where are you from?
5: So a bit about myself, boys. Grew up in Auckland, New Zealand. I was your typical half-caste kid back in the day. Had a identity crisis. I'm sure you might relate on that one, Sammy.
6: Yeah, absolutely.
5: Yeah. I grew up on my mother's side, a single mother household, and I grew up in the Samoan way. So church, culture, I was just in this world where it was all about faith and family. And growing up with my mother, obviously she taught me a lot of values, but I also had to learn a lot of values. And I'm very grateful that I ended up playing rugby league because I wasn't doing too well at school. I was a C-grade student at best. I got suspended. I got kicked out of multiple high schools. I went to high schools in NZ and Oz, experienced different cultures, but there was one thing that I was very fortunate to have and probably kept me out of prison, was sports. I had a lot of great mentors and coaches back in the day. I know you boys come through the same generation. It was all about earning your stripes, and I was very fortunate to have a lot of male role models in that sense.
6: So is your mum Samoan?
5: Yeah. So yeah. My mother's Samoan. My dad, mainly white New Zealand European. Grew up on that Samoan side, that Polynesian side. I was very fortunate to be able to understand culture, faith and family, all the values through there. But yeah, going back to my sporting career, I was very fortunate to have played in the NRL and Super League. And it's something that it taught me a lot of values, and it taught me a lot of good morals and ethics that I have been fortunate enough to take into the next stage of my career.
4: When you moving from New Zealand to Australia, what were those first initial thoughts, or how did you feel about, you mentioned trying to earn your stripes. How did you find your way in earning your stripes?
5: Earning my stripes. So I think that was probably more a sense of coming through. I got scouted when I was about 14, to the Brisbane Broncos Junior. So I was very fortunate to come up in a system where they taught a lot of young athletes around nutrition, training, good values, good morals, and I learned a lot coming through that Brisbane Broncos system. So that's what I mean by I was very fortunate enough to be in a system that was all about excellence and high performance, and it gave me a lot of good standings later in life. That ended up pushing me towards looking overseas, but at the same time, jumping at an opportunity like Leeds Rhinos back in the day, I don't think they had recruited many polys at that time. I know T could have probably attested to it. I remember catching up with T in the UK. T was the first one to reach out to me. to come and catch up for some cover. And I was just thinking about it now. This is about 10 years ago now, where we're sitting at a restaurant in Leeds. I think it was -2 degrees. Sammy, was cold. Just got off the plane and caught up with T and a few other of the other wakey boys. I think Dave and Pauly, they fulfilled in Pauly. And remember us having some food there, talking about the UK. It was all very new and foreign to me. But it wasn't something that I planned upon. But upon reflecting upon my career, I was very fortunate to have experienced the Super League because my body, it just kept breaking down. And it probably wasn't made for rugby league. I think maybe when I look back on my career, I was very fortunate to have experienced both competitions because, it's very short and you don't realise how quickly it goes.
4: Yeah, like I said, you played over 100 professional rugby league games, both NRL and Super League. You know, when you reflect over your playing career, what's the biggest lesson that you think that you learned during your professional rugby league career?
5: I'd say teamwork and communication. So for me, I've been able to take those principles that I learned in the sporting environment and transition them into business. So I've really learned that business, a lot of people talk about business being all about systems, operations, procedures, and some people even talk about it like a family, but the way I run business, I look at it like running a team. So I think that's what sport really taught me, was how to structure an organization and make it as efficient as possible. And it all comes back to everything that I learned in those environments. So having strategy, having execution, having discipline, having consistency, all of it ties into the foundations I was taught professional rugby.
4: Running a few businesses now yourself and then, you know, playing in a number of different rugby league teams, you'd have crossed paths with a number of Pacific athletes. When you talk about communication, has that something that Pacific players have struggled with, or, you know, had to learn how to communicate when you've transitioned from the footy field to then a business space?
5: Yeah, I definitely think so. I think one thing I've really learned in business, T, if you don't speak up and you don't communicate, you know, closed mouths don't get fed. And that's one thing I really learned, especially with our people. We're very respectful. We're very humble. And I know you two would really relate with this. And we're not as forthcoming. And that's probably one thing I really learned, was when you're running a business, no one's going to give you anything. You have to really go out and look for it. For me to be able to step into that, I really had to get comfortable being uncomfortable. And in terms of our Pacific players, that's probably one thing that it's really drilled into us, is honor, respect, family. I think in this day and age, you've got to be able to go outside of your shell and look for opportunities that way when you're running business, as you guys would know.
6: Hey, before we get to the transition and where you are now and that retirement and finding out what you want to do after footy, if you had your time again, what would you change about your footy journey, knowing what you know now?
5: I would double down on the education, the off-field opportunities. When I was in the under-20s, Sammy, I just went to uni just to stay busy. There was some essence behind it. I was interested in nutrition. I'd done personal training certificates, but I wasn't 100% all in on it because I was so determined to play NRL. And as you boys would know, when all you want to do is play first grade, you don't want to do anything else. You're not thinking about 5-10 years down the track. You're thinking about this year. You think about the next contract. But that's one thing I'd really do, is take advantage of the opportunities for education, upskilling yourself with other courses, doing more RTO-based courses, but also going out and even networking and building relationships with sponsors. I think for me,

0: I've always kind of been naturally good at it, but that's one thing I would really double down on if I was to go back and do it again.
1: I wish I could have done a lot of things during my career and changed a lot of things.
0: I will say that the sport has really given me so much opportunity outside of the game. Like, I was able to grow this company with not much knowledge in the NDIS or youth sectors just because I was that former rugby athlete. People could trust me. It opened up so many doors, and it really attracted. We created our niche around being an athlete to mentor. So I was really able to leverage that. So the game of rugby league, I was never the highest paid player, but it's given me so many opportunities outside of the game that I'm always grateful for.
1: I love that. When you got to your end of your playing career, was it that decision of retiring professional rugby league, was it a hard one for you? And did you have things in play, or take us through that them emotions or what that moment was like for you?
0: I like that too. It's a pretty deep question. It took me about good 6 months to come to terms with my body wasn't doing what I wanted to do, and the value I had in my mind wasn't what other clubs saw. If you guys understand. So you, as you know, when your market value, you think you're
2: I'm $1 million.
0: At this
2: We're only going to give you $100 grand. Hey, let's meet in the
0: yeah.
2: middle.
0: So. I and for me, the hardest part was because I had my best Super League year my last season, and I had two clubs. I was at Lee, they call themselves Lee Leopards now, and Huddersfield Giants. So I probably had my best season there in my last season, but I was 30. So it was a bit of a psychological barrier where I was like, nah, come on, I just come up my best year. But at the same time, it's like next one up. So, as you boys know, when you're overseas, there's quota systems, there's all sorts of variables. Once I come back home, I come back to Brisbane in March or February, March of 2022. I come to the realization that it's time to move on. I reconnect with a lot of my former teammates in our NRL clubs, the Titans, and I really surrounded myself with people that I was aspiring to be like, essentially. So guys that had transitioned out of the game, done really well. I just started hounding them. I was like, bro, I need to catch up. I need your advice. I need to get my life back in order. And yeah, I went broke as well. So everything was just crumbling. So I had to sink or swim. So yeah, I hope that answers your question, T. It's a bit elaborated, but it's a story where, looking back 4 years to this day, I'm, a little bit proud of it, but hopefully I can share some inspiration, especially to our people as well. So,
2: When you talked about some mentors, and obviously you're in a space now where you're coaching men, I believe. Like, what's I guess when you think about those roles, like how much of an impact can a coach or a mentor have on a player, like away from the field, positive and negative? Like, how much of an impact do they have, and is there a reason why that you decided this is what I need to do? Because you're seeing there's a lack of that in our game.
0: Yeah, massive, Sammy. One thing that's really drawn me back to the health and fitness scene was seeing a lot of players in particular around my age right now and your guys' age, when they get over 30 years of age, they don't have any structure. At the moment, I've kind of started to, I've focused on working with men who live similar lives and careers to myself because there's that relatability. But I do work with, obviously, ex-NRL players, ex-rugby players who need some structure. And it's all very much a similar problem where we tend to lose sight of our why and how important our health and fitness is. So nutrition, lifestyle, sleeping. I've always been passionate about it. As I mentioned, I studied nutrition, health and fitness, personal training. I've done all of that in the background, but I never really knew how to utilize it. And that's something that I've really driven as well with PSM is basing our supports and our mentoring services around health and fitness and nutrition. So it's all

0: it all intertwines. Yeah, Elevate is a it's a startup business. It's an idea that I'm looking to bring to life as well at the moment.
1: So Elevate is the specialist coaching for men. You mentioned PSM, Pacific Sports and Mentoring. Can you talk us through, the growth of Pacific Sports and Mentoring and, how you've been able to create this business and what it does?
0: Yeah, for sure. So when I was at the Titans, probably back in 2016, 2015, 2016, we used to go and do work placements. And back then, the NDIS wasn't around. It was all about youth work. I'm sure you would remember this was before the scheme was created. And so in my mind, when I was coming back from the UK, I thought, all right, I need to do something that involves personal training and youth work. So I've come back to Australia and there's a bit of a story around PSM where my son, he was diagnosed with ASD, so autism, and that caught my interest when we were looking at services coming back home. That led me down that rabbit hole. And yeah, ever since, probably we've been operating for about two and a half years now. But before that, it was, I worked for another company. I went independent. I had failed partnerships. Got burnt. So it taught me a lot of lessons around business, how to structure a entity, cash flow, all the things that we weren't taught, especially when we're playing pro footy, how to run a business. Yeah, so I had to learn pretty quickly around structuring an organization that's going to stand the test of time as well. So Pacific Supports and Mentoring. Obviously it comes back to my roots, but being able to empower and work with young people across Queensland and Northern New South Wales. So we had some great success stories, employed a lot of NRL, NRLW players, created some great relationships with Queensland Cup teams as well. Got some AFL players. So yeah, I love helping the athletes, the semi-professional ones in particular. We've had some great success stories. Gemma Shibasaki, he was with us. He went on, obviously, to have a career that's gone pretty well playing
1: Huge
0: for
1: year, bro.
2: So, do you know how important is that AT? And now that you're doing it, that when you're navigating your journey into professionalism, you've got to have income coming in. You've got to balance and work. And many times when I couldn't get a job is because the boss wasn't flexible or didn't have that flexibility, and rightly so because he's trying to run their own business. But like when you have someone like Nate understanding your journey and go, okay, I can be flexible with your timetable. Let me know when you're training, and this is the space I've created where you can still put food on the table but also chase your dream. Like that's an important space. I don't think that gets talked about enough to help young players through their footy journey. So I think, man, that's unreal that you've got that there.
0: 100%, Sam. And yeah, that was my advantage in getting our services up quickly. So, for example, in Townsville, got a great relationship with the Cowboys. We've been able to bring in players from NRL, NRLW, and the Academy. I think they call them the Young Guns. So, I've really developed a good understanding of the semi-professional aspect. I was lucky enough to always be a professional, but for the majority, where they're semi-professional, where they're playing State League, the NRLW, or the Academy, we've been able to really provide a lot of employment and develop some great relationships with the NRL clubs, so the Broncos, the Titans, and the Cowboys in particular, across the state, as well down to the Queensland Cup team. So, yeah, being that employment provider, referring partner, has been a blessing as well because, yeah, we've been able to create so much work for players. If they're coming off a training trial, if they've moved interstate or from overseas, yeah, the Williams seem to like calling PSM up and saying, how can we help? And it's a good stopgap, employment for a lot of players because there's a lot of transferable skills, but also it gives them peace of mind that they've got some type of income coming in.
1: Love hearing about the PSM and also the coaching. What else or what's next on the radar?
0: Well, I can't say too much about this, but at the moment, I'm working on giving back to the game that's given me so much off the field, and looking at ways to.

0: help players understand. So they want to, if they have some type of business idea, being able to articulate it and develop a plan. Because I've seen a lot of people go broke trying to start up a business because they don't have that type of guidance or advice. So, yeah, that's something I'm really passionate about, boys. And, yeah, there's nothing worse than seeing players go broke after footy because they don't have that structure and guidance transitioning out. And, you know, for myself, by the end of my career, I was tired of being told what to do and yelled it. So, yeah, that was me. I always wanted to start a business. I always had that business mindset. I just didn't know what exactly I wanted to do. But I love helping people, love empowering people, and that's something that I'm really looking at doing with the game. That's given me so much. You know, I wasn't a star player, multi-million-dollar player, but I was a player that I think majority can resonate with.
1: No, we'll definitely stay tuned and we wish you all the best in that journey. Last question from me. Speaking to our Pacific audience, I know you give some good advice around healthy lifestyle and healthy habits. You know, what are the top three bits of advice that you'd give to our Pacific people?
0: It's a good question, T. I think for me, it would be nutrition. The first and the most important one is your nutrition. For the general Pacific population, I think there's a lot of missed education and information around how to eat, what to eat, and how much to eat. That's something I've really had to understand since retiring, was how can I fuel my body for performance that is mentally taxing, whereas when I was playing footy, it was all about fueling for your performance on the weekend and recovery. I'm sure you two would really understand that, but no one ever taught us how to fuel for life, how to fuel for all the stresses and everything that comes with running a business. So I think for me, just to the general Pacifica population, would be nutrition. That would be the number one. And I think secondly would be activity. So just doing something for 30 minutes per day. I've had so many injuries after sport that I've had to manage ankles, knees, and I found the best actual form of activity is obviously strength training, but walking. So trying to walk as much as possible. I know you love a good long road run, T, up those hills. But for me, it's all about just being consistent, not doing anything too wild. And also sleep. I think sleep is a massively underrated marker. For myself, I get asked a lot about optimizing men's health, but a lot of the time men are just missing the three key fundamentals. So movement, nutrition, and sleep recovery. If you can nail that, you can really obviously take your health to the next level, but potentially your career as well.
1: Love that, bro.
2: Awesome, bro. Great bits of advice there.
1: Great advice. Hey, I appreciate you here. Appreciate you for jumping on Knees and Footy. Appreciate your
2: time. Much love, bro.
1: And
2: awesome.
1: Love seeing your work. And I'm keen to, support you in any way possible. So we'll touch base soon.
0: Appreciate it, boys.
2: All right, guys. Take care.
0: Thanks, Sammy.
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4: Next up, let's hear an interview from Fresh Off the Field, where Sam Wykes and co-hosts from across the Pacific keep you in the loop with the must-know sporting results and stories from the islands.
2: All right, we're going to get to our first interview, and we're going to start with you, Jamie. And you had that chat with Basketball Federation PNG President David Peter on the PNG 3-on-3 Women's National Team preparation. Now, this is ahead of their Commonwealth Games debut. And Jamie, look, just set the scene for us here before we get to your interview. Like, how was it and how excited are the teams for the 3-on-3 as it's going to be their debut?
5: To be honest, the hype is real here in Papua New Guinea. This is actually the first basketball team to qualify on merit for a Commonwealth Games. Obviously, we had 5x5 on mine in the long run, but to have 3x3 come in that quickly through the player ranks and team ranking as of last year and the year before, for them to go up to that level and compete, it means a lot. So President David Peter was really excited about the

0: how the preparations went, and you know, the training, weeks of intense training among the players they selected for screening and testing, as well as high performance. So yeah, the hype is really building up towards that Commonwealth Games in Scotland. So we'll see how we go from there, and from there the final squad will be named. But I started by asking him about the preparations that they went with, and this is what he said.
1: I'm basically pleased to announce the team that's going to go for the Oceania 3x3 high performance camp in Gold Coast from the 23rd to the 27th of next month. So this is basically the preparation to the Glasgow Games. That's going to happen in July this year. FIBA has invited us to participate in the preparation games.
2: How has the progress been for 3x3 basketball growth in Papua New Guinea?
1: So you may be aware that back in 2024, we started conducting 3x3 games all over the country. We did about 15 or 16 3x3 competitions across the country. And that plus our participation in the international competitions, including Singapore Asia Cup last year and the Palau Games last year, all these contributed towards our ranking. We were somewhere around almost towards 200 out of 215 countries, but our ranking actually increased in the last 1.5 years, and we came up to as far as about between 50 and 60 towards the back end of last year. So that gave us that opportunity for us to participate in the Commonwealth Games. And that's going to be the very first time for our country to, especially for basketball, to participate in the Commonwealth Games. I really appreciate the efforts of everyone promoting 3x3.
2: For the women's 3x3 team, what was the criteria for the selection process?
1: We have got about 26 on our list. And from the 26, we invited 20 of them to come for the testing and trials. About 12 came for the trials, after the test and trials. So we conducted testings with the High Performance Center in partnership with the PNG Olympic Committee. And then we went into trials. So in the trials, we initially invited about 9 selectors to participate in the selection. And our selection is guided by our selection policy endorsed by Basketball Federation of PNG and PNG's Olympic Committee. We invite as many as we can people to come into the selection. The selectors showed up. Some actually did the scoring. Others basically stood and watched. And we also sent videos to our external selector based in Australia. So there's a wide range of people actually looking at the selection. And based on that process, the High Performance Center and the PNG Olympic Committee came up with their test results. So we had about 8 different criteria that they were looking for. Sprints, high jump, all these kind of things that they were looking at. And based on that performance, they ranked all the players. And apart from that, all the coaches, they actually set with their criteria of the players in terms of shooting, defense, all kinds of things.
2: Based on the players' rankings through the selection criteria, only the top 4 ranked made the cut. Is this the final spot for the Commonwealth Games?
1: This is not the final list that's going to go to the Commonwealth Games. These guys are going to play in the FIBA preparation games in Gold Coast. And if they perform well there, then their team is going to go. If there's some issues and if we need to inject 1 or 2 other players, then we will do that. But this game is going to give us where we stand in terms of our performance within that group in the Pacific.
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5: With me is Tracy Holmes to talk about Sports Hall of Fame. And in today's show, you and Jim Maxwell speak with Laurie Lawrence, Glynis Nunn and Edith Robinson. What level did these people reach in their chosen sport?
6: Oh, the top. And then you look at somebody like Laurie Lawrence, he became even bigger than his sport. You know, he became the kind of the go-to man to rev up athletes of all kinds, not just swimmers. He was a swimmer and a swimming coach and had great success as a coach and was that madman running up and down the side of the pool, cheering on his swimmers. Sometimes, you know, to the great shock of some officials, like, you're not supposed to be there, sir. Could you please move away? No, I'm not moving away. That's my swimmer. He's swimming for gold. And so he's one of the great motivators now and still used at the Olympic Games. I last interviewed him in London 2012, where he was one of the team motivators for the Australian Olympic team.
5: And what influence do you think Australian culture has on sport and people like Laurie Lawrence, that personality?
6: I don't know if it's Australian culture that has an impact on sport. But what happens is the sports we choose are defined by the culture we live in, which is why we've had so many great swimmers and why swimming has always been important to Australia. We were speaking in another episode about, the difficulty of becoming an Olympian and whether it's easier in some sports. A lot of people would argue that perhaps it's easiest in swimming because there's a lot of the world that doesn't swim, that has no access to water, that doesn't have swimming pools. Most of our population lives by a beach or within close proximity to a beach. We've got pools everywhere. Lots of people have their own pools in their own backyard. So we're a nation of swimmers and always have been. So it's not so much that Australia has any impact on sporting culture, but the sports we choose are probably a reflection of the culture we come from.
5: And why do you think these people deserve to be in the Hall of Fame?
6: Oh, because, you know, I guess the one that stands out particularly there is Laurie Lawrence. He's positive, he's a rat bag, he's a maniac, he's a great coach, he gets into your head and he can draw the best out of you. So someone like that is always going to be a standout.
5: Well, let's listen to these interviews now with Laurie Lawrence, Glynis Nunn and Edith Robinson.
7: Laurie Lawrence has never been a shrinking violet in Australian sport. Each Commonwealth and Olympic Games, we're used to seeing the flamboyant Lawrence urging his swimmers on with whatever means are available. His coaching methods have often drawn criticism, but there can be no denying his amazing success with a long line of Olympic champions and world record holders. Laurie Lawrence has just released a new book called Lawrence of Australia, Stories of Inspiration, and he joins us now. Laurie, your book is dedicated to every athlete who dares dream the Olympic dream. Is there a greater summit than the Olympic Games?
2: Well, I think the Olympic Games, in terms of sporting, if we're talking sport, Tracy, we're talking the Everest. But everyone's got their own personal Olympics, haven't they? Whether it be in business or whether it be in at school. And the stories that I've written, I try to give a little moral, like a modern-day Aesop fable in each one, so that they can draw strength from those for their own personal Olympics.
7: What made you sit down and write these stories?
2: Well, I've got a teaching background. I was a teacher as a young man and did a Bachelor of Arts degree and a Diploma of Physical Education, etc. And I wanted to tell a good yarn. I wanted to tell some stories that would educate and influence the lives not only of the young swimmers I coach, but people from all walks of life all over the country, you know. I wanted to bring those champions into the living rooms of every Australian so that they could laugh or cry with them and experience the joys that come from dreaming and from chasing dreams.
7: You write about some tremendous champions, Tracy Wickham, John Sieben,
2: yep.
7: Stephen Holland, Dawn Fraser, Is there one athlete that stands

0: stands out for you?
1: Well, for me, Dawn Fraser has always been my hero in terms of people that I know personally. And, of course, Don Bradman. I mean, for what Don Bradman done was unbelievable. I haven't got a story about Don Bradman here, but for me, as a, you know, Dawn Fraser was my heroine or hero when I was a kid. I was a snotty-nosed kid running around the Tobruk Pool in Townsville. My dad had the pool up there, and Dawn was training for the 1956 Olympic Games when I first started to adore her.
0: One of the other greats that you mention in the book is Edwin Moses, who taught you a fantastic lesson. How did that happen?
1: Well, Edwin Moses is an American, but Edwin Moses strung together 119 wins on the trot, which is just unbelievable in modern athletics. And Moses sort of taught, there's two things that come out of that. One is that Moses showed us how to, once you're successful, you need to refocus your goals if you're going to go to further wins or further victories. Moses was able to do that. But while Moses was chasing his dream, there was another athlete, a lesser-known athlete, and people probably don't even know, a bloke called Andre Phillips. And Andre Phillips pursued Moses just like a bloodhound through about 80 of those victories. Andre Phillips was second. And just through his persistence, he was able to knock Moses off in the biggest upset in history, Olympic history, when he won the gold medal in Seoul. And Moses was a real gentleman in defeat, just as Andre Phillips stood back and clapped Edwin Moses, the king, off the track. It was just fantastic sportsmanship, and two stories come out of it. One, the importance of persistence, and two, the importance of resetting goals, refocusing your goals.
0: You also mention in that the importance of humility. What does humility give a champion that, say, perhaps those without it would miss out?
1: Well, I just think the first thing you've got to do, and some of the things I try, as a father, I try to teach my own kids, that you've got to be a nice person. And humility is a quality that's lacking a lot of people nowadays, probably even lacking in me, Tracy.
0: Now, I was going to ask how humble you are.
1: Yeah, well, I thought I'd get in early so that you wouldn't be able to slip it into me.
0: What do you look for, Laurie Lawrence, in a swimmer that tells you that he or she will be a champion?
1: Well, you've got to have... It depends on the age of the swimmer, but I think it's coach, swimmer, parents, all have got to get into harness. All have got to pull in the same direction, because if you haven't got good teamwork between the three, you're not going to make it. You have to have a young kid who's dreaming beyond the Olympic Games. Like, you have to have a young kid who stands up on the bed and plays Advance Australia Fair on the recorder. Not necessarily, but do you know what I'm saying? Mm. The dreams are big. Then you've got to have a kid who, once the dreams are there, they're prepared to pay the price. Because if you're not prepared to go and work towards your dream is only ever a fantasy. And I think that's important. The kid has to have a certain amount of talent, but more important is they've got to have the will to work.
0: You're dealing mainly with teenagers as a coach. Does that make the job just that much harder compared to elite coaches of other sports?
1: I think teenagers, you've got to put yourself in their shoes. And, I mean, you've got to be a friend. You've got to be a father, a friend, a confessor. But I like... That's my background is teaching. My background is communication. I've never wanted to be anything else except a teacher, a communicator. And I think a good coach is a good communicator.
0: How do you know, then, where the breaking point is? Because some of the demands that you put on kids are... obviously really tough. How do you know when you've got to that edge, when you've pushed them as far as you can?
1: Well, probably experience. Sometimes you do go over the edge a little bit, and when you do, you've got to be able to pick the kid up and give them that that fatherly hand, that, you know, the little bit. So, you know, it's a real balancing act to be a great coach, I think, or a good coach.
0: Well, as a coach, you're continually demanding more from your swimmers. What about yourself? Do you continue to demand more from yourself?
1: Oh, you've got to. I mean...

0: If you want to be successful, you've got to be keener than the kids, because you've got to be there before the kids in the morning to show them that you're interested. You've got to be last to leave the pool. You've got to be first there again. You've got to be prepared, because if you fail to prepare, you're preparing to fail, and your kids will not get the results. You've got to be keener than your kids.
1: What's the formula for a good coach?
0: Oh, hell. A good coach, I think, has got to be a good communicator. You've got to... Well, I always think when I'm coaching the kids, I don't think about how the pain that they're going through at the moment. I think about the pain they're going to have if they get beaten, because the pain of a hard workout finishes immediately the training session stops, but the pain of getting beaten will last a lifetime, particularly if you haven't given it your best shot. So all I ever ask of my athlete is, give it your best shot. At least then if you get beaten, you can look yourself in the mirror and say, hey, I've done as good as I can do. That's winning. That's the real win, when you can look at yourself in the mirror and say, I've done my best.
1: Do you need a sports psychologist to work with your swimmers, or do you provide enough inspiration on your own?
0: Oh, I don't believe in them, really. I think this is just me personally, and a lot of people can get value out of them. I know Kathy Watt spoke to a sports psychologist at the Olympic Games. I know there are people who did. I know Clint Robinson, our Olympic gold medalist, I asked him, did he want a sports psychologist? He said, no way. He thinks that a sports psychologist, if you're using them, you're just using them as a crutch, and there's a weakness there. So everyone is different. I personally don't want to use sports psychologists unless it's in a group situation where the psychologist can come in and teach the kids certain skills, like visualization skills, that I think are very good. But everyone's different. I mean, and some athletes would respond to a sports psychologist, but that's them. And I think a good coach should be open-minded about it. I'm open-minded about it, although I don't like to use sports psychologists.
1: So would you say that if a coach did resort to using a sports psychologist, then perhaps they're not really cut out to be a top coach?
0: No, I wouldn't say that. I'd say they're probably smart, because they're getting in an expert in the field to help them. And I think modern coaching, you need to be able to tap into every expert. You need to be able to tap into your nutritionist, your physiotherapist, your doctor who will take your blood tests for you. You need to be able to tap into your masseur. You need to be able to tap into a sports psychologist if you need him. But I'm saying, I prefer to try to do it myself, if I can. If I can't, I would use a sports psych.
1: Okay, what about after the swimmers' careers with you? Do they need psychological help then?
0: I don't know how to take that one.
1: I mean it in the nicest possible way.
0: Tracy, I think we don't do enough for our champions when they're finished, because often when they've finished, they've won gold medals, and I was talking to Shane Gould about this, Shane Innes now, only a couple of months ago, that it's very, very hard to come back from being the very best in the world to come back and lead a normal life. So she said she feels that something should be there for the athlete to, well, rehabilitate, if you want, back into society. I don't see it quite that desperate, but, you know, they do need help, because all of a sudden, they're just a kid in the backyard, and then the next thing, they're a superstar. They're something special. So they're getting all the adulations. Well, they need to be able to cope with this. I think it's important that they learn skills to cope with that.
1: What about the support of coaches? Because we know that basically in all amateur sport, officialdom plays a very strong role.
0: Yep.
1: Do you think coaches get enough support?
0: Well, I'm a coach, see, so self-praise is really no recommendation, but I think things are changing for coaches. I think the role of the coach is probably underestimated, because the coach is the architect of the victory. He's the planner. He's the person that has the large painting in front of him and slowly builds that painting to a crescendo, you know, to the final finished product. So I think often the coaches don't get enough credit. I'd like to see, because without a good coach, you're not going to get there. I don't care who you are. I don't care how talented the athlete is. If they haven't got a good coach, they're not going to make

0: get to the top. They might get to a certain level, because talent will take you so far, but it won't get you the gold medal at the Olympic Games, I'll tell you now.
1: What's made you so positive in life?
0: I want to be successful. I like to win. Ever since I've been a kid, I want to win. I want to touch the end of the pool first. I want to run. I've always thought, winning is important to me. Otherwise, why do they keep the score? If winning wasn't important, well, have no score. So I like to win. I like to be the best.
1: In your book, there's numerous stories of how you've psyched up your swimmers for major events. Is there a favourite psych-up story you have that was successful?
0: Oh, not really. I mean, you just do everything, whatever comes naturally on the day for me, you know, whatever's there. Whatever I can use, I'll use.
1: So none of your tactics are prepared?
0: Not really, no. You play it by the seat of your pants, Tracy. Like we're doing this here this afternoon. I'm just playing it by the seat of my pants. I'm going with you.
1: Well, Laurie Lawrence, a fantastic Australian swimming coach, you are on the guest speaking circuit these days. How do you enjoy that?
0: I love it. I love it because I'm speaking to businessmen. I'm giving them, you know, stories. Really, I'm telling the stories that are in this book, stories of inspiration, things that have made our champions great, things that have made Dawn Fraser great, or Jono, or Steve Holland. I'm telling them those stories. And I'm a bit of a ham actor too, you know. I wrote a poem for the Olympic team when we were going real bad over there in Barcelona, so I often recite that. Tracy, would you like to hear it?
1: I'd love to.
0: Hey?
1: I'd love to. Be fabulous.
0: Tracy, I'll have to give you the background, though.
1: All right.
0: We're going real bad at the Olympic Games. We've got one bronze medal in 3 days. The press have gone into a feeding frenzy. They want blood. And, you know, once these negative vibes get into the team starts to go bad. You've got to keep them up. So I sat up all night and penned a poem to all the kids that were going to race on the third day. Here it goes. 2 days have passed. You've made us proud, but the fight has just begun. Relax. Be cool, hang tough, old mate. There's medals to be won. Did you see the way our Philip swam to take Olympic loot? We all cheered him to a man, and Coach Terry yelled, "You beaut." If you want that gold real bad, old mate, Phil's shown us how it's done. Just go and race. Enjoy yourself. The fight has just begun. Stand up, Hayley Jane, Julie Marie, Christopher, John and Andrew James, you're racing at the Olympic Games. You know our Wallabies beat the All Blacks, so don't give me ifs or buts. Just get down to that bloody pool and show a bit of guts. Toby, Nikki, the people home in Victoria will go into a state of euphoria. If you'd... Hey, listen, that word, Tracy, I killed them. Killed them. Until then, they thought I was an uneducated bum, you know? Toby, Nikki, the people home in Victoria will go into a state of euphoria. If you two can do your best and put the others to the test, I know you're capable of gold. Don't be left out in the cold. Get out there and do your best. Your Aussie blood will do the rest. How do you like that?
1: That is fantastic. Look, I've got to tell you, I think I could go out there and win gold after listening to that.
0: It's just, you know, I just thought something special for the kids when we were going so bad. And from there, the kids just kept the positive vibes. They got together as a team and we just started to move forward. And day by day, more medals started to come till we finished with that magnificent swim of Kieran Perkins and Glenn Houseman, the Quinilla.
1: Yeah.
0: First and second at the Olympic Games. Fantastic achievement.
1: That was brilliant. I must say,
0: and being part of it, you know, I'm there, I'm part of it. Something I'll never forget, Tracy. It's just fantastic to be part of something like that.
1: Well, there's obviously something very special about you, because even after listening to that poem, and it was about, you know, an Olympic Games that was already months ago now, you seem to be able to draw energy out of people. I mean, I'm ready, willing and able to go right now.
0: Well, get down to the pool and show a bit of guts, Tracy.
1: Obviously, you can motivate anyone. Do you feel frustrated by people who lack self-motivation?

0: No, I don't feel frustrated. I feel sorry for them. Because the world is a beautiful place. Out there, there are opportunities for anyone who wants to have a go. Hey, admittedly, it's tougher nowadays for young kids. You know, education no longer is a guarantee of a job. But I'll tell you something. If you just keep hanging in there, if you go out and do it, if you persist long enough, something will happen that'll do. And if you do get a half a break, what I say to my girls, if you get a half a break, you know, and you're asked to walk 1 mile, walk two or three, because then you make yourself more valuable to people and you'll reap the rewards.
1: Laurie Lawrence, do you think Australian athletes are special on a world scale?
0: Yeah, I think they're special. But in some instances, they're not up to world class. I know that. But that doesn't mean they can't be there. We've got hundreds of kids out there capable of winning gold for us at the Olympics. But more important than winning gold at the Olympics, Tracy, is that each one of those kids gets out there and does the best that they possibly can. The best that they can, so that they'll always be able to look themselves in the eye in the mirror and say, hey, I've achieved as high as I can. That's the best I can do. I mean, yourself is more important than anyone else. Being able to live with yourself is more important than any of world records or Olympic gold medals, really.
1: What's the best you can do? How far do you want to go?
0: Oh, my painting's only half done. I've got a lot more things to do yet. There's more mountains to climb, rivers to swim, you know, there's lots of things. But I don't know. Let's see as it comes. You know, at the moment I'm working with a lot of young kids, 13, 14-year-olds. Hopefully they're looking towards the next Olympic Games, trying to give them the dream, trying to get them to come through. So, you know, and also I'm trying to get through. I've written this book in the last 5 years. It's taken a long time. I did a book on teaching babies to swim, which for me was very important with the number of infant deaths by drowning around this country. 56 kids a year under the age of 4 drown. That's a terrible statistic for a country, for a young nation like us. So I try to do something about that. I mean, you got to set yourself goals and get out after them and chase them.
1: Laurie, this weekend we'll be celebrating Anzac Day. You love and respect Australian battlers, people fighting for a cause. How will you celebrate Anzac Day?
0: I'll probably do the dawn service, which is at Currumbin Rock, straight opposite, very close to where I live. So I'll go and do the dawn service there. And then the 25th of April is my wife's birthday. So, Tracy, I can't do anything except a few things for me missus or there'd be trouble. You know what it's like, don't you?
1: Well, I think you've made the right decision there, Laurie. Do you have a message for the diggers?
0: For the diggers? No, I just want to say thank you for what they've done for the country. It's been fantastic.
1: And Laurie Lawrence, thank you for what you've done for the country. It's been fantastic. Thank you for joining us on Grandstand.
0: It's a pleasure.
2: The name Glynis Nunn was on everybody's lips after the 1984 Los Angeles Olympics. The Toowoomba-born Nunn had taken gold in one of the most difficult events on the Olympic program, the women's heptathlon. She plans to be back on everyone's lips very shortly because she's making a serious comeback, hopefully at the Victoria Commonwealth Games. And before that, she returns to the public stage to take part in the Celebrity Mile in Adelaide on Sunday. Now, Glynis Nunn-Kearns first came to the international attention when she won gold at the 1982 Commonwealth Games in Brisbane, but few people expected her to take gold in Los Angeles against the likes of Jackie Joyner and Sabine Evetts. Let us relive some of those marvellous moments with George Grilicic and Tim Lane.
3: Nunn's hanging on grimly to Evetts. They've got 200 metres to go. Evetts leads Nunn by about 7 metres. Joyner in fourth position is about
4: 1 second at the 600.
3: She's kicking now and Nunn's got to try and hang on to her. Evetts is about 10 or 15 metres in front of Nunn. Nunn hanging on. Simpson in third position and Joyner dropping back. She's got to try and hang on to Glynis Nunn. Into the straight. Evetts in front of Nunn. In front of Nunn. I think Nunn can do it. She's got about 80 metres. She's lifting herself magnificently.
4: She's going to
3: win. She will do it. Evetts is in front, but Joyner's still only 20 metres behind.
4: She's got
3: Evetts in front of Nunn. Evetts coming down to the line now. 10 metres in front. That won't be enough for her. In comes Nunn. How far behind is Joyner?
4: Oh, join us, 2.6 behind.
3: I think Glenys Nunn
4: has won it. Glenys Nunn has won the gold medal, I'd say. She's finished well and truly within 3.5.
2: Glenys Nunn, welcome to Grandstand's Hall of Fame.
5: Thanks, Tracy.
2: Does that moment still inspire you?
5: Oh, yeah, for sure. It's always something that you never really forget. It's something that took a long time to get there, and it never goes too far from your mind.
2: How often do you think about it?
5: Probably more when things start to get a little bit hard. You tend to go back to things that you've achieved when times get hard, or when you're sick or something like that, or when someone puts you down, something like that.
2: After you'd finished the last event, I believe you had calculated that you had lost the gold medal to Jackie Joyner by 3 points.
5: That's right, yeah. I thought I'd lost by 3 or 4, but we weren't sure because we were trying to figure things out and we didn't have the official time.
2: Well, I guess after you thought that you may have lost, were you feeling despondent, or were you happy with the prospect of a silver medal?
5: Well, it was funny because before we left, I sort of thought, well, if I can come away with a medal, it'd be wonderful. And then sort of after the race, I got so disappointed because I thought, I've gotten so close and yet it feels so far away when I thought that I just missed out.
2: So who gave
5: you... I just missed out.
2: So who gave you the good news in the end?
5: It was actually an American heptathlete. She had been doing some broadcasting for ABC and she came down and told me. So I was pretty amazed.
2: Well, we'll return to the dramatic happenings at Los Angeles shortly, but let us go back to your days in Toowoomba, where you spent your childhood. As a very good athlete, how much serious competition did you get there?
5: Oh, well, at that time, there were a lot of good athletes in Toowoomba, and there were probably over varying distances from sprints up to distance, and there was a lot of good competition and good coaching and so forth. So, yeah, Toowoomba was a good grounding base for me, and I think from there we went on to Brisbane, and then sort of you go a bit further than there. But Toowoomba was always a wonderful place.
2: Did the family car work through a few Ks in those days?
5: That's for sure. My parents used to go backwards and forwards from Brisbane quite a few times. And when I was smaller, we used to go out to all the different country meets. And that was really wonderful. It was a nice part of Toowoomba when you sort of go out and go to all the country meets, because it was such a friendly competition, and it was really wonderful.
2: Well, from home, I guess, onto the international arena, and your first big competition was the World Cup in Düsseldorf. You were only 17. What effect did that experience have on you?
5: Two, probably, because one, it was disastrous in that it was just so overwhelming. I never envisaged what it was going to be like, being in front of like a crowd of 70,000 and running next to the world champion and the world record holder. And I was just a little bit overwhelmed. I came last, but it was something that I learnt in that anyone that you run against is just the same as you. They've only got two legs and two arms and one head, and they get dressed the same way as you do. And from then on, I just sort of went probably a little bit better, because it was a realisation that they are no better, that they've just got probably a little bit more opportunity because they've got more training time and so forth over there than we do here.
2: We're speaking with Glenys Nunn-Kearns on Grandstand's Hall of Fame interview this morning. Glenys, you competed at the 78 Olympic Games without success, and then you missed the Moscow Olympics because of the boycott. Was that a boycott that you agreed with?
5: I didn't sort of really take a lot of notice because I wasn't directly involved. And I think it really had your own personal ideas involved with those Olympics. If I had been selected, I would have gone, because an Olympic Games is an Olympic Games and it's very special. So the Olympics, I think, is a bit bigger than the boycott.
2: Well, after that, you had the big move from Queensland to Adelaide. What inspired that?
5: Well, basically, coach. I'd been coach correspondence with John Daly for a couple of years. And I thought it was about time that we actually were together. and we moved down. I'm sorry about that.

0: We moved down to Adelaide so that I could actually be with him, and so that he could see what I was doing. Because a lot of the time when you're being coach correspondent, that's fine, but you need someone to actually see what you're doing. And I tend to be a fairly hard taskmaster in that when you're training, you always do one more, or you never really know when to stop. And sometimes you need someone to say, well, I think you've done enough, and that's enough, and it, you're doing okay, and things like that. And I never had that. So it was really good to go down there and then have that feedback from someone that really knew what they were on about.
1: Which particular events required most work for you to become that world-class performer?
0: For me, the javelin, because I didn't like it. I found the javelin very difficult because it was a very technical event and it was just new into the heptathlon. And I, even though I knew what I was doing, I was having difficulty doing it. And apart from that, I had to put a lot of time into the high jump because that was a very high-scoring event. And to score well, you had to do well in that event. And it was one that I had sort of just been mediocre in, so I put a lot of effort into that one. So basically, you had to look at the events that were your weak ones and try and strengthen them and then try and maintain your stronger ones. So that was basically what we had to do, and it took quite a few hours work each day.
1: Did you feel you had made enough progress to be a gold medal contender at the Brisbane Commonwealth Games?
0: Maybe not a gold medalist, but I felt that I could have been a medalist because I had improved prior to the games, and especially in the trials, I had done a very good score. So I was fairly optimistic that I was going to do well, and it was just a matter of I didn't really know what the other people had done because they were just coming out of the European Championships, and it was only sort of when they arrived that we knew that Judy Livermore had broken the Commonwealth record and she was the one that was going to be the one to beat.
1: What was it like to be back in front of your home crowd at the QE2 stadium?
0: Oh, it was great. I mean, QE2 was a wonderful stadium. The crowd was terrific. And overall, Brisbane just held a really good Commonwealth Games. And because I'd taught in Brisbane the year before, there were kids that I'd taught, they were there and they were yelling out to me. And it was just nice to perform in front of a home crowd.
1: After you won, did you immediately start thinking, hey, I could win gold at LA?
0: No, it's not the sort of thing that you think about straight away. You sort of go year by year, and the next year was the World Championships, and I knew that there was a big difference between the Commonwealth Games and the Olympic Games because you had the European countries to go up against, and the opportunities there were much greater than they are here in Australia because you only really have to travel half an hour to get top competition, and it's something we really lack here.
1: Well, I guess that was when you made the decision to leave your teaching job to go all out and train full time. Was that a difficult decision?
0: No, because all I wanted to do was to represent my country at the Olympic Games. It was something that I'd always wanted to do since I was 9 years old. So it was fairly easy to make, probably a little bit difficult because I was married and it was going to be hard to try and make ends meet. But we got around it, and that was the choice that I had to make to do what I wanted to do.
1: Before the 84 Games, everyone was talking about Jackie Joyner. Did you ever want to point out to the rest of the world that you were there too?
0: No. She was the one that had the performances on the board, and I was just a girl from Australia that was their representative in the heptathlon. It didn't worry me that there wasn't a lot of pressure on me. The Australian press sort of were saying that I was a possible medalist, and that was the only pressure that was on me. And it was just basically for me to go over there and perform and do my best and see what I could do.
1: How did you expect to do?
0: I thought that if everything went well, I could possibly come away with a medal. That was what I thought sort of going into it. I'd had tennis elbow because I'd been throwing the javelin so much, so I had problems with my arm, and that was hard for the shot put and the javelin because with my throwing arm being sore, that was sort of in the back of my mind. But on the field, you sort of forget about that and just go out and throw.
1: Anyone watching you

0: when the hurdles, which was the first event of the heptathlon, would have been completely amazed at how much smaller you looked compared to the other athletes.
1: It was always something, yeah, that I'm up against. You tend to be one of the smallest in the field, and I always seem to be that. But stature doesn't sort of show how big your heart is or how big your determination is and things like that. And I was sort of fairly determined to show people that I was someone to contend with. And with the hurdles being the first event, it was one of my best events. And I wanted to show them that I was there, and they had to look out for me throughout the whole event.
0: So you weren't ever intimidated?
1: No, I'd sort of been around, I think, because I'd been in international competition for some years. I'd sort of gotten the experience that, as I said before, you're only the same as everyone else. You've got two arms and two legs, and it's just a matter of how much natural ability and training you've done as to what you can achieve. So I just wanted to... I knew that I'd done the work, so it was just a matter of showing them what I could do in an actual competition.
0: Well, as you say, your hurdles was a good event for you. You ran a personal best of 13.02. Your next two events were the weak ones, the shot put and the javelin. After that, the long jump, another personal best. You did well in the high jump and the 200 metres, and you had the 800 to go. How are you feeling going into the last event?
1: It was... Yeah, I always hated the 800 at any rate. I had a phobia about going past the finish line a second time and having to run a second lap, and it was something that I always had trouble with. But prior to the 800, I knew what I had to do, and probably John Daly was over there as well because he was the Australian team coach. So he was sort of talking to me prior to going out onto the track and sort of telling me what I had to do and so forth. And I think he was more nervous than I was, which was nice because you can sort of spread around the feelings. But, yeah, I was fairly nervous. I knew what I had to do and I knew there was a lot at stake.
0: You'd obviously done all the computations on what you had to do.
1: Yeah.
0: What was the equation? Do you remember?
1: I honestly can't remember now. It was something that I never really wanted to remember. It was too much pain and sort of thinking about things and knowing that I had to do it to achieve something. It was hard. I just knew that I had to try and stick on to Sabine Evetts because she was the in-form 800 metre runner, and I knew Jackie's 800s were very up and down, and I was hoping that she was going to have a down day. So I knew I had to beat her by something like 4 seconds, well, I think, but I'm not sure.
0: As we mentioned earlier, after the race you thought you'd finish second. What was the feeling after you realised you had actually won gold? Was it relief or ecstasy?
1: It's hard to put into words. It was like a dream. I was in dream world. It never dawned on me until the next day that I'd actually won. And I sort of felt, when I woke up that morning and sort of put my hand down beside the bed and the medal was there, and I realised that yes, it did happen and it wasn't a dream, and I'd won the heptathlon and beaten Jackie and so forth. And I sort of then went and had a look at the medal presentation because they videoed all the presentations, and it was there. It was in colour. It was on the TV that I'd won.
0: Do you mean to say you didn't wear your gold medal to bed?
1: No. It was... Well, I think I was still sort of in dream world. It's something you always dream that you want to do, but you never think that you're going to have the opportunity to do it. So it was really something that was wonderful.
0: Did your life change after Los Angeles?
1: Yes, in many ways. I found out that I wasn't me anymore. I was public property, and that anything that I did was being scrutinised. And I found, obviously, my marriage broke up, and probably that was because of the pressures that were placed on us and people prying into our private life and things like that. It was just very difficult. But I think through all that, I'm happier now than I ever have been before, and things have turned out fine.
0: Well, you are planning a comeback. You've had your first child, Jessie, who we heard earlier in the program.
1: Yeah, what a problem.
0: Have those demands, or the demands of motherhood, made training that much tougher and tested the motivation a little more?
1: No, I think the motivation is always there, but it's made it a little bit difficult because I've got to organise my time a lot better. I'm still teaching, so I'm share teaching my position at school, and I'm trying to spend as much time as I can with Jessie because she's going to be our only child, and I'm trying to train and keep house and do everything that a woman is supposed to do at home. So I'm finding that difficult, and I've just got to really try and organise my time as well as I can.
0: And as well as that, if you are making a comeback into sport, you'll be regaining that public profile. What do you think of that?
1: It's not too bad up here on the Sunshine Coast. People are very nice. I'm finding at school, the kids, they just look at me as Mrs. Coons. I'm not sort of Glenys Nunn, and it doesn't worry them, and they treat me really well. And generally, I think now, because I'm a little bit more mature and I've been through a few hard times, I can handle the hard times a little bit more. So if someone is smart to me or says something or is nasty, I can handle that. I can sort of just forget about it, and I don't have to be upset or anything like that. I don't come home and take it out on David. And I'm finding that they either accept me for who I am and what I've done and what I want to do, or they don't accept me at all. Because I'm me and no one's going to change me.
0: Glenys, you've got the Celebrity Mile in Adelaide tomorrow. Will it be a good feeling being back in a town that means so much to you?
1: Yes, Adelaide was really special, and they did a lot for me in Adelaide. And we were disappointed when we had to leave, but the only reason why we left Adelaide was because I couldn't get a job down there. So it's nice to be able to come back to Adelaide, and of course Sizzler enabled us to come back, and that was terrific, and I thank them. And it's nice to be back with family and to see John and Judy Daly again and other things. So, yeah, it's wonderful.
0: Well, Glenys Nunn Coons, where is home for you? It could be Toowoomba, it could be Adelaide, it could be the gold medal podium at the Olympic Games.
1: Yeah, I've got quite a few places have been very special and have meant quite a lot to me. At home, at the moment, it's Udlo on the Sunshine Coast, but I'm sure my heart is divided in very many places. So, it's hard to say where it really is.
0: Well, we look forward to seeing you at the next Commonwealth Games and the Olympic Games after that.
1: Thanks very much, Tracy.
0: Isn't it crazy to think that in 1995, the production of a swimsuit calendar featuring some of Australia's top female athletes still causes such uproar? In all honesty, not much has changed in the last 70 years. During the 1920s and 30s, one Australian sprinter cut down her knee-length bloomers to short size so she could train and run in them for the 1928 Olympics in Amsterdam. It was a sensation. The mere fact that she was competing caused a storm. The Australian team manager spoke of the dangers of having women involved in Olympic competition. The team masseur was not allowed to massage the female athletes, and even the IOC president wanted women's sports banned. The lady that survived all of that is Australia's first female Olympian for track and field, Edith Robinson. Edie, welcome to Grandstand's Hall of Fame.
2: Good morning. How are you?
0: I'm very well. How are you?
2: Oh, not too bad. It's a nice day anyway.
0: It's a beautiful day right around Australia, it seems. Edie, it doesn't sound like it was a whole lot of fun for female athletes back in the 1920s.
2: No, it wasn't really. We were doomed really before we left really, because we took 6 weeks to get over there, and during the calling at each port, there was nothing on for us to do any training or anything. We weren't even allowed to walk around the ship because we had to pass through the first-class compartment. The only exercise we ever got was playing deck games until we got to London.
0: So did you put on a bit of weight, not quite fit, when you got to Amsterdam for the Olympics?
2: Pardon?
0: Did you put on a bit of weight?
2: Oh, yes. I don't know how much, really, but I know I did have one on Judge Bobby clothing. But I mean to say, there was no arrangements for me whatsoever to have somebody train with me or anything. I was just on my own, and I had to put up with it. And then, of course, I got a surprise when I did get to the Games to find out they'd entered me in an 800 metres, that's right, the 800 metres race. And yet, before we left Australia, They were trying to ban the 200 metres because it was too far for women.
0: So who entered you in the 800 metres?
2: Pardon?
0: Who entered you in the 800 metres?
2: I don't know. I was in the program. That's all I know. Anyway, the boys said to me, oh, the boys kept telling me how to run the race. But I've got a lovely photo here taken in the race. There was, I'd got to 600 metres, and then, of course, I got a cramp, and, of course, I had to pull out. I'd love to have been able to finish either if I came last, really, but still, I couldn't make it.
0: It was a bit of a shame. I think 9 of the 12 competitors had to be stretchered out of the stadium after that event, and they banned the 800 metres until 1960 after that.
2: That's right, yes.
0: What did people think when you cut your bloomers down into shorts?
2: Oh, well, everybody else had them in shorts over there. I mean, so I was the only one from Australia with the bloomers, and I knew they didn't have bloomers over there, they were wearing shorts, so of course I cut mine down. And it was a great success anyway.
0: Edie, how did you get selected as our first female track and field athlete for the Olympics?
2: Well, in 1933, Australia had their own federation, and of course, 1933 it was held in Melbourne, and then 1935 it was held in Brisbane. Well, I'd won my two races up in Brisbane, and I got a surprise when I was notified that I'd been picked for the Olympic Games. I didn't know anything about it, the Olympic Games at the time, so I was real surprised.
0: It must have been more of a surprise when you got there and you saw how big it was.
2: Oh, yes, I did. It was beautiful, though, really. I'd only wish I could go over to America and watch it this time.
0: Can you remember the atmosphere when you marched in for the opening ceremony in 1928?
2: Oh, there was only a few of us, you know. There was 20 in the team, that counted the manager and the masseur and that. And there was only 20, just a few of us, but we got a very roaring acclamation anyway. It was very good.
0: Do you remember how nervous you felt before you started your 100 metres?
2: I don't remember much about it, really. I was just there. But the funniest part was everybody at home thought I'd won it because the American came over by boat, of course, but they had a track put on their ship for them to train. And, of course, when it came out that Eve Robinson had won the race, they thought I'd won it, but it was Elizabeth Robinson from America. Very funny, really.
0: Before you got to Amsterdam, did you know who you'd be running against? Did you know much about international standard of athletics?
2: No, I didn't know a thing about it, really. I didn't. That was the first year they had women competing, like athletes, competing in the Games.
0: So when you got there and you met the other women you were running against, I mean, was it a friendly situation or was it fairly tense?
2: Well, the only time I met them was when we were racing. I never met them between time. I never met anybody, really, because when we got to London, we'd done a bit of training and I had to do my training on my own. You'd think they would have got somebody to train with me, but they wouldn't even let me get my legs massaged even because they all tightened up.
0: So how did you go in the 100 metres?
2: Oh, I got second in the heat, but failed in the semi-final.
0: And how did you go in the 800 metres?
2: I had to pull out after 600 metres because I got a cramp in my legs.
0: Well, what were the crowds like when the women's events were being contested? Because, as you say, it was the first time the women were there in track and field events. Were they supportive?
2: Oh, yes, very much so, yes. Especially, I see we were up the beginning part of the march in. We got a lovely reception when we came in. Only a few of us, but it was beautiful, really.
0: And when you weren't competing, what did you do? Did you check out the other events?
2: No, we just watched the other events, that's all.
0: What about Johnny Weissmuller, Mr. Tarzan? Did you meet him?
2: Who?
0: Johnny Weissmuller.
2: Oh, yes. I met Johnny Weissmuller because when I finished my races, I went round to the swimming pool and watched the swimmers. And, of course, Boy Charlton was with us and Bobby Pierce was with us too. And Johnny Weissmuller was a real wag, really. He was a very, very nice chap.
0: What did you get up to with Tarzan?
2: Pardon?
0: What did you get up to with Johnny?
2: Oh, nothing, just talking to him, that's all. But the funniest part was when Bobby Pierce won his boat race, I think the chap's name was Myers from America, he smashed up his boat, and of course Bobby had got a few drinks under his belt in the meantime, and he came walking in the swimming pool there with half this bloomin' boat and just wobbling all the way in. Oh, he was as happy as a Larry.
0: Well, Bobby Pierce was the man that won our only gold medal over there in the rowing, as you say, but he also won lots of

0: train and picked him up coming back. But as we came back again, you've got no idea how all those school kids got round him. Oh, he was marvellous for those kids. And the day we left, they all cried.
1: Did you cry too, leaving a sad moment of your life behind, or a good moment of your life behind? Must have been quite sad.
0: We were just joyful with Bobby waving to all the kids.
1: When you got home, what was the reception like?
0: Pardon?
1: What was the reception like when you got home?
0: Oh, just very quiet, just for people down there to meet me. That's all.
1: So you were no great Olympic hero?
0: Pardon?
1: You weren't any great Olympic hero?
0: No, it was just as though I was coming away from a holiday when my family agreed to be home.
1: What about the fact that for so many years you really dominated athletics?
0: Well, I started athletics before I was 16. And, of course, it was only no association. We just ran against all the city houses. And that never came till 1926, I think, when I won my first gold medal. In 1926, and then 1928, 27 and 28, I'd won it then, and that's how I got picked to go to the Games, I suppose.
1: And you kept going. You set about six Australian records, and you dominated 100 and 220 yards through that time, didn't you?
0: I lost out in Melbourne, though. The first Australian Championships held down in Melbourne. I lost that one. I became second.
1: And what made you retire?
0: Well, I retired about 1935, really, because I'd won up in Brisbane, the Australian Championships. I won the 100 and 220, and then I got married the next year. So, of course, I decided I'd had it, so I started to play tennis then.
1: And how good at tennis were you?
0: Oh, just medium. Only second grade. And after the tennis, I went on to green bowls. I enjoyed the green bowls.
1: And you still play bowls?
0: No, I can't now. I'm in a wheelchair now.
1: And what about the Olympics? Do they still hold a special place for you? Do you watch them each 4 years?
0: Yes. Oh, yes, I never miss it. I always watch them. And I'm only hoping I'll be alive when the 2000 Games come on. I'd love to go and see that.
1: Well, how old are you now?
0: 89.
1: 89. We're speaking with Edie Robinson, Australia's first female track and field athlete who represented us at the 1928 Olympics in Amsterdam. What do you think about some of the outfits that the men and women run in these days?
0: Oh, I think they're outrageous. I might as well go around like Adam and Eve. I think they're terrible, really.
1: But, you know, you caused quite a controversy when you cut your bloomers down. You don't think the same thing is just happening today? We'll move on to something else?
0: Oh, I suppose I'll move on to go nappies next time. I don't like the costumes they're wearing these. I mean to say, if they had a full costume covering all their body, yes, but not the way they're going now.
1: Edie, you donated your blazer, your running singlet and your shoes to the New South Wales Hall of Champions, but not your bloomers. What's happened to them?
0: Oh, I forget what happened to them. Oh, they didn't ask for those anyway, so I don't know what happened to them. Because I still run them when I got home here. Everybody else was running at the time then. And I don't know what happened to those, really, but I've still got the singlet part with the Waratah on it.
1: So the bloomers could be somewhere in the cupboard at home.
0: Oh, they could be, or they could have been thrown out. I don't know, really. I haven't come across them.
1: They'd be worth quite a bit these days, you know.
0: Oh, it would be too, really. If I'd have thought of it at the time, then I would have saved them.
1: So looking back on your career, what would you say the top three highlights were?
0: The top three?
1: Hmm.
0: Well, I should say the top three was when I first won a race, which was Anthony Horden's had a ground out at Dulwich Hill at the time then, and I won my first race there. And the next one would have been, I should imagine, winning the Australian Championships up in Brisbane.
1: And then the Olympics.
0: Oh, then the Olympics after that, yes.
1: Well, Edie, it's been a pleasure talking to you. I don't know. Have you got any other special moments you'd like to share with us?
0: Not that I know of, really. I've got a lovely painting that I bought over in Holland, and it's hanging up on the wall there, and I look at it now and again and I think, oh, I'd love to be back there again.
1: Did you ever get back to Amsterdam?
0: No.

0: but I'd like to have gone back there. It's a lovely place, really.
1: Well, you've still got plenty of time, and as you say, you'll still be around for the year 2000 Olympics in Sydney.
0: Well, I'm only hoping so anyway, really.
1: I'm sure you will. Edie, thanks for your time today.
0: Okay, then. Thank you very much.
1: Bye-bye.
0: Bye-bye.
1: Edith Robinson joining us on Grandstand, our Hall of Fame guest.
2: ABC Grandstand's Hall of Fame.

0: Budging on the Blind Side.
1: Look, is there any better you can do on the dark web, HG? You know, I don't know anything about it, and I'd like to.
0: Ryan HG.
1: I'd like to be able to get on the dark web with my crypto.
2: You'd be buying several houses a week.
1: You would.
2: Honestly.
3: 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ABC Sport. Welcome to The Saturday Draft.
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3: And Joel Spreadborough.
4: It's a miracle. Oh, yeah.
3: On ABC Radio Brisbane and Queensland. Now we're talking.
5: Yes, good morning, legends. Saturday sports stars, this is The Saturday Draft. My name is Johnny Manning, and here with me at the starters line, ready to, I don't know, plunge that paddle into the water, ready to explode off the sand into stride, ready to hurdle that incoming wave and dive into the water, is the one and only Joel Spreadborough. Good morning, Joel.
6: Good morning to you, Johnny. Wow. Can I just pause for a second?
5: Sure.
6: You have just won the gold medal for analogies. That was an incredible array of sporting analogies you've used today, because

0: during the run of this show, we've had some rippers. We've used things like at the crease, on the blocks, getting ready to kick off.
1: Yeah.
0: We've even heard on the tee box.
1: We got to get these analogies right, don't we?
0: We damn right we do. But, Johnny, I've got my detective hat on here.
1: Oh, do we have like a Peter Gunn theme or a Dragnet theme we can play?
0: I hope so. What you've said here today is very specific, but it applies to numerous sports. Running, swimming, paddling.
1: Yeah.
0: And they can all be rolled into one sport. I reckon you've stumbled onto something that might just be the hardest of all these amalgamations.
1: Okay.
0: It's got to be Iron Man.
1: Well, exactly, Joel. You're too good for me, buddy. So if I say Australian Iron Man, who springs to mind?
0: Okay. Trevor Hendy.
1: Yeah.
0: Guy Leach,
1: yes,
0: of course.
1: Yes.
0: Clint Robinson.
1: But you know what? Today, mate.
0: Yeah.
1: I'm talking about the Mac Daddy of them all. A fella who made Iron Man what it is today. And during the 80s, I'm going to put him on a pedestal here, Jolly.
0: Yeah.
1: This guy was as big a star as Alan Border and Wally Lewis in Queensland.
0: The sort of guy who's dominating his events to the point that he's appearing on your breakfast cereal box.
1: Exactly.
0: Right.
1: A fella who then goes and swaps the sand for an oar and just decides to go to the Olympics.
0: Hang on. This guy, was he also in a movie?
1: Yeah.
0: Okay, I've got it.
1: Yeah.
0: Is it this guy?
2: I am Iron Man.
0: Johnny, are we interviewing Robert Downey Jr. today?
1: No, mate. Oh. Even better.
3: The greatest effort ever in surfing history. Grant Kenny, Alexander Headland, winner of the Johnson Wax Iron Man Championship of Australia.
1: Grant Kenny.
0: Wow, Johnny, what a get!
1: I know, right?
0: Grant Kenny on your radio up next on the Saturday Draft, not to be missed.
1: Yeah.
0: Get ready for the starter's gun.
4: Set.

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4: Hey, welcome back to the Saturday Draft. Joel Spreadborough and Johnny Manning here with you for another meander back into our great state's storied sporting past. What a tongue twister we've put together there, Johnny.
5: I'm just trying to test you there, mate.
4: We talk about goats, don't we? In a sporting sense, Grant Kenny is the goat. The greatest surf lifesaver Australia has produced. The world has produced.
5: I can't argue, Joel. At 16, he famously won the Aussie Junior.

0: Junior Ironman Championship. Pretty big deal, right?
1: Yeah, that was pretty good. That was his morning job. Later that day, he won the Australian Open Ironman Championship. I'm not even championshipping you here.
0: The Iron Double, they call it, Jolie. Hadn't happened before, and you know what? Hasn't been done since.
1: Put him on some cereal boxes.
0: Yeah.
1: Shot him to superstardom. And famously, he starred in a pretty iconic Aussie film.
2: There's only one man out there you got to beat. That's Brian Kenny.
0: You know what else?
1: Go on.
0: Just decided to go to the Olympics, win a bronze medal in kayaking.
1: Show off.
0: He's on the line with us right now. Grant Kenny, welcome to the Saturday Draft.
3: Thank you, guys. More than deserved introduction there.
1: We like to keep them short and sharp, Grant.
3: Yeah. Well, it was funny. I was having a bit of a chuckle.
1: Just a quick surrounds check, because I know it all started for you on the beautiful sunny coast. Alexander Head's shout out right there to the SLSC. Where are you right now, mate?
3: I'm just at home, Sunshine Coast, in Minyama here by the river, sitting in the sun.
1: That sounds awful, Grant. You poor guy.
3: Yeah, it's winter in Queensland. I do a lot of travel around the world, and I've been to and, you know, regularly go to some very, very cool places, some iconic places. I love nothing more than coming back home to the sunny coast.
0: That's why we've got you on the Saturday Draft, Grant. Just hearing that maroon dripping off your voice then, mate, when you talk about your love for Queensland is unreal.
3: Yeah, well, that goes back a long way. Some of the people that I

0: acting with, but I want to go back to yours and Mal's mum's sharing the drive to swimming training. That's a real thing.
1: Yeah, absolutely.
2: How was the big fella in the pool?
1: Well, it wasn't his best sport, I don't think. But, you know, what it was just like, you know, when you're young and you're growing up, you just do sport. Yeah. You know, you try a lot of things and you know, for me, it wasn't like I was, you know, searching for something to be great at. You just did a lot of sport because you were a kid and you like, you know, you like being active and your parents wanted you to be active and you tried a lot of things and some of them you're better at than others.
0: Well, let's go back. So born in the Wide Bay area, is that right?
1: Yeah, I was born in Maribor, and then, yeah, mum and dad moved down to the sunny coast when I was 6 months old. So all of the life I can remember, the memories start here on the coast and just had a, you know, had a lifestyle which revolved around the ocean.
0: You did mention playing other sports as a kid.
1: Yeah, look, I played basketball. I played rugby league at school. I played Aussie rules at school and for

0: because it wasn't career-type sport. I mean, 100% amateur at those times. It's a different story today, of course. But I have this strong belief that you're generally more passionate about things that you're better at than those that you aren't. I think you're naturally drawn to enjoying and working harder at the things that you're good at. You know, my early childhood exposure to the water, you know, I think set me up. You know, I'd been in the ocean a lot, and you just learn, you know, it's a dynamic environment, and, you know, being able to read it is an important part of being able to do well in it. You know, the ocean offers a lot of life, and if you can milk that life from the ocean, then, you know, what I call it a lot of free rides. You know, you just get little benefits along the way that help you, which you don't get, for example, in a flat water environment like kayaking. So, you know, did I think it was going to be a career? I always wanted to do better at it, which is natural. And I have this very vivid memory. You know, there'd be a team selection, and, you know, in those days, the way you found out who was in the team is it was in the Brisbane Telegraph, maybe, or the Courier Mail a couple of days later, and it'd be in the fine print at the back. They've announced the team, you know, for the Sunshine Coast branch, and I've missed out again, or Queensland every single year, missed out. Never once made a Queensland team until, you know, well after I'd won, you know, multiple Australian Ironman titles. But I had this memory of competing and doing well, and but not great. And I was walking up the beach, and I'd got third. And I said to Dad, I'd really love to be able to win something sometime. And he just looked at me and he goes, well, that's easy, son. All it takes is hard work. You know, it's probably one of those pivotal moments thinking, he's right. If you want to be better, you got to work harder. And that's when I really started to focus. It wasn't career-driven. I wanted to win some races.
1: I just want to ask you, you mentioned this symbiotic relationship with the ocean that you've developed and obviously had for life. Was there ever any fear?
0: No. Not that I recall. I mean, you know, Mum will tell funny stories about, you know, letting me just get, you know, literally rolled up on the sand when I was real little, you know, like sort of 2 years old. You can't swim, but you're just getting barreled over by the little waves on the edge, and, you know, people sort of watching or, you know, running and panicking because they think I was about to drown. But Mum was pretty casual about it. So, you know, I have a great respect for the ocean. You know, I understand, you know, how dangerous.

0: age, spent a lot of time in the water. And look, the broken water, the waves are one thing. That's kind of basics in a way. The more subtle thing and therefore intricate is, you know, learning to read the surface of the ocean, you know, beyond the break. And there is a lot to learn and there's a lot to read. And I'll sit and, you know, I'll watch football or cricket or golf, and commentators will talk with incredible detail, you know, about the surface of a pitch or a green or a footy field and the amount of moisture on the field and how it's going to affect how the ball reacts and performs. And then you'll see people who look at an ocean, and then, by the way, I look at that and see grass. And yet, you know, a lot of people look at the ocean and see water, and I see intricate detail. That's the sort of stuff that you, it doesn't really matter if you're just out there having a little social paddle, but if you're going to race, it's nice to be able to milk a bit of free ride out of it every now and then.
1: You mentioned it earlier, everyone has limitations, and you're talking around your incredible relationship with the ocean, the inspiration from your dad, that mantra of hard work. What were your limitations?
0: You know, I'd never been in an ocean that I'd been afraid of. You know, if it was big, I'd want to read it. You know, you might be, for example, in a strange beach and you don't know how the water's moving in areas where you can't see it. Read it a little bit and understand what you think it might be doing based on the topography. Oh, look, there's a bit of a point over here and there's some deep water there and it's breaking more this way and the wind's blowing that way and the swell's coming from here. So you develop a mental picture of what you think it might be. But until you get in there, it's hard to know for sure. But part of the process is getting in there and feeling it and then going, you know what, this is going to be my way. You know, all sports have that element. There was a Queensland Championships at Currawa and I was a cadet, as a matter of fact. And this, I think, is a great example of what life-saving should be, because first and foremost, as a lifesaver or any rescue worker, you typically want to

0: at that age, you're growing a lot. So the guys that are 2 years older than you have got a bit of an advantage. I went in the junior Ironman and won it, and I'd been in the open Ironman all, you know, pretty much every carnival throughout the year. And I decided not, well, I hadn't really thought about doing it actually at the Aussie Championships. And I have this really vivid memory of standing there watching a race full of guys that I'd been racing all year, you know, seeing the battle for first and second between two guys I knew well and raced a lot and had beaten throughout the year. And I just thought I should have gone in that. And so I decided that I would enter it the next year. And there was quite a lot of people were critical of the decision because they felt that, you know, going in the open, which was just like literally the race before the junior on the program, that it would jeopardize my chance of winning the junior championship, which, you know, is probably a valid point. My point, though, was that I wanted to try to win the open one. You know, if it affected the other race, so be it. But I'd never be able to see how good I was against those guys at an Australian championships if I didn't race them. You know, so the lead up to the weekend, there was a fair bit of negative thoughts coming from people, negative comments, and it never really affected me because I was 16. I didn't care. I was going to go on and give it a crack anyway. So I didn't think too deeply into it. I literally just went and, you know, had a whole bunch of races that I was going to go in and I was going to do my best at each of them. So standing on the line, to me, it was almost any other race. And there was probably a little bit more pressure on the junior, to be honest, after I'd won the open one. You know, it's quite a build up to that event on the day. And, you know, I had some really clear memories, you know, being out on the water, warming up, waiting, march passes going on the beach. You know, then it'd be our race and they'd call us to the line and away we went.
1: So 16 years old, achieving that unique double, that was a Saturday, the 29th of March. What's school like on Monday after you do something like that?
0: Yeah, look, it was obviously different. But there was a lot of other people from, you know, my school, Marucci High, who also competed and so on. So, and who did well. To me, it was just one of those things that we do. And things changed not so much immediately after that, but over time, there was more and more publicity about it. And you got to remember, there wasn't social media. You know, spreading the word took a lot longer in those days than it does now. But then, you know, I would small circle of close mates and nothing ever changed between us from then till now, to be honest with you.
2: Grant Kenny, please report to the principal's office.
0: Well, yeah. That did happen from time to time. But that's
2: had nothing to do with your surf life-saving skills, I'm sure. The next three open titles for you, Grant Kenny, dominance an understatement. I just want to get some insight into the circuit back then. You spoke about some pressure, some personal pressure going into that day, but over the next decade, what was the quality like? And I guess we're leading to the creation of the Uncle Toby's Super Series, which became the pinnacle for a dozen years. You were a big part of that. Why did you create that?
0: Interesting question. And that's a decade of time, almost exactly, that transpired through there. And to the first point, you know, what was it like backing up? One of the things that I, strangely enough, value was not winning the double the next year. And that may seem strange, but after I'd won the Open, I was getting the medal presentation and the junior guys were on the line. So I had to run down there and do that race. And the ski was the first leg. This is Maroochydore I'm talking about. It's my best leg. Ordinarily, I would want, in a race plan, in an ideal world, I'd want to come out in front of that and then manage the rest of the race in my weaker leg, swim in particular, and then board was to finish on that day. I came out of the ski seventh. Had a lot of work to do and managed to work my way through the field and end up winning the race. So I've won the double. The next year, same thing, win the Open. In the junior, I'm 75 metres from the beach. A very close mate of mine to this day, Russell Cooper, is behind me by, you know, 10 or 15 metres. I've just got to get a little bump and get myself to the beach and I'll win the double twice. Russ catches the wave from behind. I don't have a lot of options left now. I know he's a faster runner than me. I position myself for the inside of the turn. Once we hit the beach, we stand up, run, sprint, photo finish, he beats me. So it didn't happen a second time. And to me, it's made the first one feel a bit more special.
1: Yeah.
0: And as you said earlier on in the process, nobody's won it before. Kai Hurst, interestingly enough, is the only other junior ever to win the Open. And I thought for sure he was going to win the double when he won that open race, but you know, as circumstances can often happen in surf, it just didn't work out for him in the junior. So it remained this kind of unbeaten record and thing that people talked about a lot. And I think it was that element. And then I won the next three Australian Open titles that got interest going. You know, someone came along and said, "Hey, Kellogg's should, you know, introduce me to Kellogg's." We ended up doing some Nutri-Grain stuff. Kellogg's then put some money into an endurance format

0: type event that was also telecast on the ABC, and it was, you know, it was early days, it was very amateur. But then over that time, and I was never great at endurance races, but there was a group of us that kind of thought, well, you know what, if, and bear in mind, it's all been 100% amateur, you know, I always joke and say I'd won more clock radios than pretty much anyone else in the sport, because that's what you got, you know, or a voucher for a towel at the local sports store, you know. So it was never about money, but I could tell the time. You know, we started to think, you know what, maybe we can do this a little bit different. And so the guys, and when I speak of the guys, I'm talking about, you know, Guy Leach, who's now come onto the scene after the cooling out of gold in 1980, Trevor Hendy and his career were in its infancy, and, you know, Dwayne Tyres and Craig Riddington and a few other of the, you know, my competitors from that era, and thought, you know what, we think the whole event would be improved if you change this and change that and so on. And the TV coverage would be better if you tried this, that and so on. And they were only ideas. We weren't people with credentials in that space. We just had ideas that we thought would work. Cut a long story short, we take this to Surf Life Saving. Surf Life Saving tell us to go back to being competitors. We don't know what we're doing. Kellogg's weren't interested. So, you know, we packaged the idea and we started hunting around. And Lisa was with Uncle Toby's at the time, and she was going off as a part of a swim team sponsored by Uncle Toby's. And I sat at what was the Ansett Terminal in Sydney as they waved off, and I got in a conversation with the marketing manager from Uncle Toby's at the time, and I said, hey, would you be interested in owning an Ironman event? And really, it came down to, well, yes, but what's it going to cost? And I gave him a number, and he went, maybe not at that level, but, you know, let's talk. And it was from that the whole event was born out of that conversation, as a result of a bunch of us having ideas about how we thought it could be more interesting for public and, to be fair, more lucrative for the competitors. And that created a whole lot of controversy that we probably didn't need in our lives at the time. But, you know, history shows that it was an extraordinarily successful event. It was ultimately mirrored by Life Saving. They tried to kick us all out of the sport because in their eyes and in according to their statements, we were trying to destroy the sport and we would drive people away from it. And yet, you know, that was never the case. And history proves that, you know, more young kids aspired to be like their heroes, who they now knew a lot more about. So the numbers grew enormously, and the sport went from having literally a couple of $100,000 a year invested in it to, at its peak, when Kellogg's were running their series and Uncle Toby's were running theirs, There were some $8 or $9 million a year being spent. So, you know, it was an extraordinary decade, and one which, you know, it wasn't sustainable, because they were both trying to outspend each other, and neither of them was really commercially viable. But the audience just grew enormously, and the awareness of the sport and of Life Saving generally just grew like it had never grown before.
1: You've almost just explained your own sort of World Series cricket, Super League, live golf, yep, breakaway. It's fascinating that I'd never equated that series to that kind of situation, where you said, I think we can make this product a little bit better by making a couple of changes, and you go off and do it on your own. All of a sudden, the establishment says no, but then all of a sudden the sport just gets elevated. That's an amazing story.
0: Yeah, and I think, you know, it took a lot of resilience, because it would have been really easy for us to back down at the threats of, you know, remember, you know, I joined Surf Life Saving when I was 6 years old as a nipper, and most of the guys did. Some of them didn't. Some of them, you know, Guy Leach didn't take it up until he saw me win the junior and senior Ironman title, you know, so he quite literally watched that and went, shit, I need to do that. And look what he did, and remains a great mate to this day. But most of us had come through the nippers. None of us had any desire to, you know, bring down the association or, you know, to deter somebody from wanting to be a nipper. Quite the contrary. And the organisation took us to court. Like, we literally were in a court battle, which got resolved out of court, but it came with a bunch of caveats that, you know, we were not allowed to run an Uncle Toby's event on any weekend where there was another Surf Life Saving carnival on, and so on.
2: 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Are you happy to stick around? We'll come back and dive

0: Kings of Leon on the Saturday draft, 6:12 ABC Brisbane and Queensland. Now we're talking.
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7: Unearthing Queensland's rich sporting history, and we've just dug up another nugget of 18-carat pure maroon.
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9: Well, welcome back to another spine-tingling instalment of the Saturday Draft. My name's Joel Spreadborough. Joining me, as he does when the mood strikes him, is Johnny Manning. Johnny,

0: some ripper guests on this show, but few have the mythical feel of our guy today.
1: Let me tell you, Joel, as a child of the 80s, which I'm very proudly am, this fella's name, it was just omnipresent. Like, it's like I can't remember the first time I heard or knew about him. It's like he was always there.
0: Ironman champion and Olympian Grant Kenny. Grant, thank you for hanging around and putting up with us for a little bit longer.
2: No problem.
0: 1984 comes along, or probably a little bit before that. You think to yourself, you know what I haven't done? Been to the Olympics. So a switch, a bit of a code switch of sorts was on, and a trip to LA, and this is what happened.
3: A big charge coming from Australia in lane one for the bronze. We have another gold medal for Canada.
4: Yeah!
3: In the K2 1,000 metres, and I believe Australia in lane one got up to be third to win the bronze medal.
0: So that happened. I love the Canadian, the commentator.
1: Yay!
0: Yeah, the bronze medal position there, 1984 LA. Why did you want to make that switch?
2: So I'm doing a lot of surf ski paddling, and the technique is fundamentally the same. It's a lot more refined in the kayak, and obviously it's flat water, but there are a lot of similarities. One of the guys in the surf club paddles a kayak and says that I should give it a go because I probably have a reasonable chance of making the Australian junior team and then get a free trip to Europe. And I thought, oh, gee, a free trip to Europe, that sounds pretty good. I still remember the first day I got in a kayak, and I'm looking right as we sit, as a matter of fact, I'm looking at the little beach where I got on the kayak for the very first time, took my first stroke in the river here, and they're very tippy compared to a surf ski. They're very tippy, so I was a bit tentative, and my mate who was trying to get me to fall in decided, you know, the little boat wash came, go side on, don't go straight through it because we don't want to damage the kayak, and it was all about trying to get me to fall in. Anyway, I you know, put some time into it, raced at the various regattas through the year, went to the Australian Championships, made the team, and then found out it wasn't free. So mum and dad, as usual, were into their pockets to help make it a possibility. Yeah, that was my pathway into kayak. The Olympic Games, really, it was an accident, really, given all I was looking for was a free trip to Europe that I didn't get.
0: And a free trip to LA, of course. You won that bronze medal alongside Barry Kelly, a fellow Ironman. What was the reaction like in the sport? You and Barry, obviously, like, let's give this a crack. What about your other competitors?
2: To be honest, there was quite a bit of resentment. Flatwater kayaking was substantially a Victorian stronghold, and there was a bit of a rivalry between the traditional flatwater paddlers and the guys that came into the sport from surf. So it was, I'd have to say it was a bit of a mixed reaction. You know, I wasn't the first surf paddler to come in, and I certainly, you know, wasn't the last. There's been a lot, you know. I look at it this way and say, if you go to the Australian Surf Lifesaving Championships, between the open and junior ski races, or open under 19, under 17 ski now, there'd be 600, 700, 800 competitors all up. You know, from them, the better guys are also paddling kayaks.
1: It's 6-12 ABC Brisbane in Queensland. It's a Saturday draft. Johnny Manning and Joel Spreadborough with you, speaking with Australian Ironman legend Grant Kenny. Grant, we've just crossed you, you know, making that switch from Ironman, the surf, into the Olympics. I guess that provided you with another level of fame and fortune. In the 80s, Wally Lewis, Alan Border, I suppose, Andrew Slack, Michael Liner, and yourself, that was it difficult for you to walk down the street?
2: Oh, look, you know, there was a period where there was a high level of recognition. But look, I if you go about your life in a normal way, people will recognize you, say good day or point it out or whatever. To me, life becomes difficult when you choose to make it difficult. If you want to surround yourself by, you know, minders, then you're just drawing attention to yourself. You're making yourself appear different to everybody else, which you're not. You know, I've never been one to go out and seek attention. So as much as that could be in the background for me, the better. Always had my mum to keep me grounded.
0: So if you get out of line, I'll put you in the back seat with Mel Meninga again.
2: Exactly.
0: That recognition, you being so at peace with it, what were the drawbacks of fame, expectation and pressure?
2: Probably the biggest one really is the expectation. You know, I think as a competitor, you always put pressure on yourself to do well. You know, the more successful you become, you know, that's the classic tall poppy. Everybody wants to see you go down. It becomes more difficult to carry that through when there's so much expectation. A lot of the times I find that the expectation doesn't mirror reality, where when people have such a high expectation of how you're going to go,

0: and you feel that expectation. I stand on the start line knowing that that's sort of on my shoulders, if you like. But I look along the start line and I see a whole bunch of people that I have to be at the top of my game to beat them. Sport is never a foregone conclusion. And if it was, you wouldn't bother having the race. You just go straight to the medal presentation. So we've all got to get on the line and do our best and prove how we are on the day. And, you know, it's a cliched line, but you're only as good as your last race. So your next one is going to be a new challenge, one that you've got to step up to. And I never once disrespected my competitors. And it's funny because I compete in masters competitions now, and I look along the line and I go, bloody hell, you know, how long am I going to look at this bunch in 50 years? And we're still racing each other, you know. who's going to flinch first? But you get, it's the weirdest thing. You know, I was competing at the Aussie titles only a couple of months ago, and I've, you know, come in on this wave, and there's three of us. Two of us were literally racing each other in 1978. It's a funny experience, but you'd never, ever look down the start line and disregard for a moment even one of those competitors. The people who judge you are the audience, and they just look at it and go, oh, you didn't do too good today. You know, so you got to live with that.
1: Well, as an adjunct to this, you know, spectacular career in the waves and in the kayak and in the surf skis, a little film career came about.
2: Don't let Steve psych you out. It's no problem. He's not going to last. There's only one man out there you've got to beat. That's Grant Kenny.
3: Everyone was saying that in the 80s.
0: if you're calling that a career, it was a very short one.
3: A scene stealer, to be fair.
1: Yeah, I mean, that probably had to be immortalised into film, that particular line, didn't it, mate? How did that all come about?
0: The movie is the birth of the race. And a couple of decades or a few decades of that iconic event. I go to Hawaii, we're contacted by an American producer, a guy called Alan Carr, go to Hawaii for a race, meet up with a couple of American surfers who he's got this idea of this race, of this event that involved life-saving and surfing, and had a lot of money. But to be honest, you know, the movie idea wasn't a great one. Not that I was a good judge, but time proved that it wasn't. Michael Edgley, around the same time, made contact with us and came and sat on the balcony of our house at Alex and said, I want to make a movie about an Ironman race, but I want it to be really long and I want it to be on the Gold Coast. And he and I and Dad literally sat there and kind of dreamt up the race, Coolangatta Gold, around which he made the movie.
1: Wow.
0: And that's kind of how it started. Yeah. But it was at a time when the whole sport was in its infancy and there was no money. And I think my first TV contract, from memory, I think it might have been $12,000 for the year to do a national television, you know, campaign. So I was probably a decade too early to make a lot out of it directly like that. But certainly it was an interesting time. Somebody was kind enough to send me a DVD of it one time, or I don't have anything that can even play it. So I haven't bothered making it into a format that you can watch anymore, fortunately.
3: Oh, that's hilarious. Look, hey, ripper of a film. And as for you, mate, just another accolade alongside Sport Australia Hall of Fame, Medal of the Order of Australia, Australian Sports Medal, Centenary Medals, more titles than the local library. Can I just ask, Johnny and I, we'd love to throw three quick fire questions at you. A little bit of a pop quiz on life after sport, if that's okay.
0: Yeah, as long as no one's going to judge me on the answers.
1: Of course not, mate.
3: No, it's us you're talking to,
1: yeah,
3: mate.
1: It's just us. Yeah, don't worry.
0: Yeah, perfect.
3: It's just us three and Queensland listening.
1: That's it. Just your closest friends.
3: All right, here we go. Number one, what do you miss most from the day in, day out of elite competition?
0: Well, moving around was a lot easier than it is when you're 61.
3: That's a great answer.
1: I love it. What is one thing you've taken from life as an elite athlete that you've applied to life after sport?
0: Work ethic. A lot of my work ethic that I applied to sport came through my time in martial arts, where I drew a lot of the discipline.
3: When and where are you at your happiest?
0: I'm happiest when I'm happiest with myself. So if I'm, you know, if I'm getting a good balance between exercise and I'm enjoying the things that I'm doing in life, then that's my happy place. But I think I've got, you know, probably my two happiest places are either, you know, flying aircraft or helicopters or in the ocean.
1: Grant Kenny, thank you so much for joining us on the Saturday Draft. It's been an unbelievable treat for the both of us, and the insights you've shared have been incredibly generous, and we wish you nothing but the best in the future. Thanks so much.
0: Pleasure, guys. Thank you.
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8: It's the Saturday Draft. Johnny Manning and Joel Spreadbar. Some of the best sporting moments happen right here in Queensland and right here on ABC Radio Brisbane and Queensland. Now we're talking.
3: Another Olympic theme for you this week, Johnny Manning.
1: Okay.
3: Can you guess which games this was the theme song for?
1: I've got it.
3: Yeah, go on.
1: The Ricky Martin Olympics.
3: Yes, absolutely. It is the theme song from Rio 2016. Australian swimmers collected medals in 10 swimming events in Rio. They more than doubled it in Tokyo. And judging by what we've been seeing at the Sleeman Sports Complex in Brisbane, a.k.a. Chandler, this week, they might just quadruple it in Paris. The swim trials have been extraordinary. ABC Sports connoisseur Jess Stewart has been poolside this week covering it all. Jess, welcome back to the draft. Pretty quiet week for you, hey?
9: Boy, has this week just delivered. Like, we have seen some great times, and I think if it gives the Australian public anything from this week, it should make them excited that we are going to perform. I don't want to talk them up too much, but let's remember, like, they aren't meant to peak at this event. The event they're aiming to peak at is Paris, and they are performing well at the trials. If Tokyo was one of the best Olympics we've ever had as a swimming team, what can we do in Paris?
1: In a literal juxtaposition of terms, they have been on fire in the water. What are some of the highlights for you of the week?
9: One of my favourites was a Paralympic moment, probably the most emotional moment for me of the week. I literally was in tears, like a big girl crying tears on Wednesday night when we saw Alexa Leary. I think everyone was in tears. If you weren't in tears across the country.
1: You've got a heart of stone.
3: Yes. Made of stone.
9: What a story that was. Like, she blitzed it down the pool too. And just her infectious energy. And to see she's going to be at Paris like 3 years after her mum and dad literally were called into the hospital to say, like, say goodbye to your daughter. Because she, like, you know, had this horrific crash. She suffered permanent damage. Mm. Swimming saved her, like, or brought her back to having her personality back and all these kinds of things. So what a story that was. Cam McAvoy was a great one, like him going to a fourth Olympics as a male swimmer. No male swimmer in Australian history has ever done that. But I think the highlight of the week for me has been that 200-metre freestyle. Molly O'Callaghan and Ariane Titmus. Oh, my gosh.
3: This is extraordinary, this rivalry. Now, not only did you have to swim well, you had to beat your own world record in the case of Molly, and then you had to beat both of those records in the case of Arnie. A record obliterating event. Being poolside for that would have been extraordinary. But are they mates? They seem like it's a respectful rivalry.
9: Let's give this some context. Dean Boxall, everyone must know Dean Boxall by now. He's the crazy lunatic that screams as his athletes go down the pool and celebrates with some crazy celebrations. He coaches out of St. Peter's Western. Five of the top six swimmers in that 200-metre freestyle final came from that club.
1: Wow.
9: What he can do with his swimmers is insane. And to have one and two, that battle, like, if you want to watch an event in Paris, that'll be one to watch. I would suspect anyone could win that between those two. But imagine being the coach and having to like be like, Molly performs like this and this is how I G her up and she's got this personality and this is how I get the best out of Arnie and blah, blah, blah, blah, blah. And then you want them both to succeed.
3: Arnie Titmus spoke after the race and I love this. This is why she is such a Terminator.
10: I think the reason why we're so dominant as a country in women's freestyle from the 50 all the way up through to the distance events is because you can never rest on your laurels. You really have to be at your best at every major competition to make the Olympic team. You know, people missed out on that 200 final tonight. They were on podiums from previous Olympic teams just because it's so hard to get through to the final eight. So if I don't replicate that in Paris, I don't win any medals.
3: The job's not done, says Ariane Titmus, moments after breaking a world record.
1: You mentioned before that they weren't supposed to peak at this meet. And obviously we've seen in the past world records broken at the Olympic trials and then probably not replicated at the Olympics. But these trials have been brought right forward to literally 6 weeks prior to the Games. Mm-hmm. How do you think that's going to fare for our chances in trying to replicate this kind of performance in Paris?
9: Well, a few iterations ago of championships events, what happened with this Dolphins or the Australian swim team was they used to hold the selection trials 6 months out. And then they found that it was too big a gap between that and the event. So athletes kind of not dropped off per se, because they're still professional athletes, but they weren't peaking at the event. They were kind of booking their place, then their training would drop off per se. And then they were not producing the same result. So then they adjusted that and they said, how do we fix that? And so they brought it really close together. And we've seen the fruits of that in Tokyo, I think, which was the first time that has since changed. Boom, we go and win all these gold medals. We're going to potentially see that again in Paris.
3: I love that. That's great insight. And hearing that when you literally, we've just spoken about a double world record breaking swim and it's they got so much left in the tank. Sport is the gift that keeps on giving. And Jess Stewart, you've given us another gift today, I believe, with a beautiful wrap up of the swim trials. Thank you very much.
9: And on to Paris, how close are we? Close are we now? Just watch this space. I can't wait.
1: Let's go. Thanks so much.

0: Some of the best sporting moments happen right here in Queensland and right here on ABC Radio Brisbane and Queensland. Now we're talking.
1: Yes, 6:12 ABC Brisbane and Queensland. Saturday draft, that's just about another one in the books for this week. But what a perler it was, hey, Jolie. Grant Kenny, what a fantastic discussion.
2: Yeah, a genuine legend of Queensland Australian world sport, shaping health and outdoor activity and inspiration for a generation, and hearing how his mindset worked and what the ocean meant to him.
1: Milking the ocean. Wasn't that funny?
2: Milking the ocean.
1: That's unreal.
2: Unbelievable. But his legend status, he told us a story off here. I just want to mention it really quickly.
1: Yeah.
2: At the very start, we threw his name up there with the likes of Alan Border, you know, Andrew
1: Wally Slack, Lewis,
2: Michael Liner in that 80s period. And he mentioned, it's like we all got together. At one point, we got together for a photo shoot because we were all national captains or at the peak of our sport.
1: All Queenslanders.
2: At the same time. And he treasures that photo, Johnny.
1: Yeah.
2: He loves it.
1: He said, so AB's in his whites with his baggy green.
2: Yep. Wally Lewis is in his Australian kit.
1: Slacky's in the Wallaby Gold
2: yep.
1: jersey. And he was
2: wearing his budgie smugglers. Because that was his uniform.
1: That's not even a joke. That's a fact. That photo exists.
2: Lucky it was a warm day, he said. This is the Saturday draft. Now, remember to send us your unsung heroes. We'd love to give a shout out to the people behind the scenes who make sport tick in our great state and out of it as well. 0467 922 612 is the number. Send us a spiel. We'll give them a shout out. 0467 922 612.
1: A good one this week, Jolie. It's an interstate shout out. Now, whilst we definitely talk to Queensland legends, when it comes to the unsung heroes, Jolie, they're all across this great nation of ours. And our sincere thanks to Kath from Kingaroy. Now, she is a Parramatta and a Blues fan. But when it comes to sporting shout-outs, you know what? That's okay, Jolie. We're going to allow it because she's a great person. And whilst being an Eels and a Blues fan, she's supportive of sport and footy in general, right?
2: Yeah, 100%. And you know what? It's a lovely shout out.
1: It is. It's to a fella called Stephen Smith from Scone in New South Wales. Now, he's got a daughter who is currently playing county cricket in the UK, Kirsten. Now, Jolie, Steve used to drive Kirsten from Scone to Newcastle and back, about a 300-kilometre commute for practice when she was playing and captaining the Newcastle team. Now, when Kath found out that she was playing county cricket, she was just so proud, and she knew how much Stephen, her father, influenced that. And yeah, it's a dad's job to run kids about to sport, but a 300-kilometre round trip, that's above and beyond. So Stephen Smith from Scone out there, buddy, father of Kirsten, who's playing that's no small feat, Joel. County cricket in the UK. That's fantastic. We salute you as one of our unsung heroes, mate. Well done.
2: We salute you, Stephen. Thank you very much, Kath. 300 kilometres, you know, it's a dad's job, it's a mum's job. Whoever's job it is, it's not usually a 300-kilometre commute. So that's pretty impressive.
1: So send us your unsung sporting hero. 0467 922 612. We'll give them a shout out.
2: This is a Saturday draft. It's been a wonderful hour. Thank you for your company. Roy and HG are on your radio next. We'll be back next week. And let me just say, we've got another statue on offer.
1: Unbelievable guest next week. Make sure you tune in.
2: It's 12 o'clock.
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across the court, leaping, sliding, and sprinting. Whack! She thumped the ball back and forth, sending it soaring over the net. Every stroke was filled with power, whack, passion, whack, and determination, whack. Ash watched as her opponent stretched her arm and lunged towards the ball. Will she make it? Ash wondered. No! The ball flew straight past her opponent, faster than a speeding bullet. Thump! It bounced off the court. Game, set, match, Miss Barty. She was speedy. She was strong. She was determined. She was Ash Barty, and one day, she'd be number one. Whoosh! Four-year-old Ash swung the old squash racket as hard as her little arms could. She swung and swung and swung some more as the ball bounced between the wall and her racket, over and over for hours and hours. All I want to do is play tennis, Ash thought. Her parents noticed her passion. Let's sign you up for lessons, said her dad. He took her to the local tennis courts. The coach took one look at little Ash. Sorry, we don't coach them until they're eight, he said. But Ash wouldn't take no for an answer. As the coach tried to turn them away, Ash stood her ground. I'll show you. Whack! Ash started hitting balls towards the coach. Whoosh! They soared straight past him. Whoosh! Wow, the coach said. You're a natural. And he asked little Ash to come back next week. I'll be here, she said. Ash was an incredible tennis player. She was always ready to hit the court, and nothing ever got in her way. Not stinking hot summer days, not even roaring, pouring thunderstorms. All that dedication meant Ash got better and better. By the time she turned nine, Ash was playing against 15-year-olds who towered over her. But what she lacked in size, Ash made up for with power. Whack! Soon, Ash's skill caught the eye of officials. See that girl? They whispered, she could go far. And Ash did go far, far, far away. At just 14, Ash was jet-setting across the world to play against the best of the best. 6 weeks in Europe sounds fun, right? But Ash wasn't having fun. She'd made it to the world's most prestigious tennis tournament for young players, Junior Wimbledon. But Ash was falling behind. Whack! She was hitting the ball as hard as she could, but it wasn't hard enough. Ash focused. You want this, she told herself. Keep going. Whack! Ash was fighting back fiercely. Whack! Ball after ball flew past her opponent until finally... Game, set, match, Miss Barty. The crowd erupted. Ash Barty was crowned the winner. At just 15, a world champion. What a dream come true, people said. Imagine how lucky she must feel. But the truth was, Ash didn't feel too lucky at all. She'd been spending a huge amount of time away from home, away from her family, away from her friends. Ash would go to bed each night with tears rushing down her cheeks. She secretly wondered, should I have stayed home in Queensland? I miss everyone so much. As time ticked away, instead of getting used to being away from home, the distance wore her down. When she was 17, Ash only spent 27 days at home the entire year. 27 days, not even a whole month. Ash thought back to when she was 4. Back then, she was determined to play tennis because it was fun. Now, it wasn't much fun at all. I want to be with my family and friends, not in lonely hotel rooms halfway across the world, Ash said. Is that so much to ask? The champ took a deep breath. I quit, she declared. Ash had just given up on the sport she'd been playing every day for 14 years. Back in Queensland, Ash was having an awesome time with family and friends. She even picked up a cricket bat and had a bash. She was a natural, hitting fours and sixes everywhere. Ash loved being part of a team, but something didn't feel right. Cricket's great, Ash thought. But my true love is tennis. After a 2-year break, Ash was back on the court, more ready and willing than ever. Game, set, match, Miss Barty.
Ash was rising quickly. She was on her way to becoming a tennis superstar. And she felt different this time. She was having fun, just like little Ash at 4 years old. Ash began 2016 unranked, and within just 2 years, she was ranked 17th in the world. Ash zoomed higher, whoosh, and higher, whoosh, until... Ladies and gentlemen, please welcome Ashley Barty to the court. It was the 2019 Birmingham Classic. Ash was ranked second worldwide. If she won this, her every dream would come true. She would be the number one tennis player in the whole world. Wham! Ash hit the ball with all her might. I can do this, she thought. Ash was as nervous as she'd ever been. Whack! Ash zipped across the court, leaping, sliding, and sprinting. Every stroke was filled with power, whack, passion, whack, and determination. Whack! The ball bounced across the court and out of sight. Game, set, match, you spot. She won. The stadium and everyone on TV back home in Australia rose to their feet. Ash was the first Australian woman to reach number one in 43 years. She was speedy. She was strong. She was determined. She was inspiration. She was Ash Barty and she was number one. Written by me, Kira Whitehouse. I think Ash Barty is super inspirational because she always tried her hardest. And when she faced a challenge, she came back stronger than ever. I hope to one day be just as inspirational as her to other girls. Roll the credits. This special series of Fierce Girls is produced by a bunch of fierce women. Our producer is Alex Lowback. Script editor is Samantha Turnbull and Isabella Tropiano is the sound engineer who puts in cool sound effects like this one. The executive producer is Monique Bowley. Kelly Reardon is the boss who lets us make fierce podcasts like this one. Fierce Girls is a production of the ABC Audio Studios. 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And remember, keep being fierce.

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In the dark forest, I'm wearing a disguise and a shadow and a mask, but these are still my eyes. 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

0: Hi, and thanks for downloading Sporting Witness from the BBC World Service. I'm Lucy Burns, and today we're going back to 2003 and one of the most dramatic finishes ever in the Women's World Cup. I've been talking to German defender Nia Künzer about scoring a golden goal. It's the 98th minute of extra time in the Women's World Cup final between Sweden and Germany in Los Angeles. Germany are awarded a free kick, and Nia Künzer comes up from the back.
1: Renate Lingor was our absolute best striker. She used to take all our corners and penalties for us. So she took the free kick, and she called my name because we'd played in the same club for a long time, so she knew I was good at headers.
0: Nia Künzer soars into the air and heads the ball with remarkable force into the back of the Swedish net.
1: She crossed to me and she got it just right. So all I really had to do was jump up and head it in. It was the perfect setup and a lucky finish for us. I had a really classic start in football. I used to copy my brothers. They played in a team, and when I was five, I decided I wanted to play football too. I didn't start playing football because I wanted to be in the national team. But of course, if you're ambitious, then you want to get through the trials. So I made the national under-16 team. And that's when it hits you. You're one of the best players in Germany.
0: She made her debut for the national adult team, aged 17, in 1997, and joined FFC Frankfurt in 1998, where she'd go on to win the German Women's League seven times over. And then came 2003 and the Women's World Cup in America.
1: The World Cup was my first big tournament. Up until that point, I'd been too young, or I'd been injured. Either way, I'd missed all the big tournaments. I was 23, so I was still quite young for a footballer, although I'd already torn my cruciate ligament three times, which is quite a serious injury, and so I couldn't be 100% sure that I'd be able to come back and play at the same level.
0: Germany cruised through the group stages and beat Russia 7-1 in the quarterfinal.
1: We prepared together for a long time, and we kept developing as a team during the tournament too. And the further we got, the more attention we got back home in Germany. We were getting more interview requests, viewing figures were going up, and we'd hear about it from family and friends when we rang home.
0: But the semi-final was more of a challenge.
1: So maybe the first high point was the semi-final against the USA. They were the host nation and the favourites in any case as defending champions. And then there was this, I'd say, really spectacular semi-final, where I didn't even play. I just sat on the bench for 90 minutes. But we beat the USA. It was a real emotional high point.
2: It was Germany who took the lead early in the game. Kirsten Guffreaks headed from a corner, stunning the near 30,000 crowd. And in injury time, the goals that broke a nation's heart. Firstly, Maren Meiner, and then Birgit Prinz scored to inflict only the second defeat on the Americans in the history of the Women's World Cup.
0: The US coach, April Heinrichs, called it the greatest match in the history of the women's game.
1: It was in Portland. The stadium was sold out. It was probably 95% US fans, and there was a great atmosphere. And it was very close. We won 3-0, but the last two goals were right at the end. It was an outstanding achievement by our team and really supernatural goalkeeping from Silke Rottenberg. It was really the best game of her life. And we were giving it our all from the bench too. Even if we weren't on the pitch, we were jumping up at every opportunity to cheer them on.
0: And then a week later came the final against Sweden in Los Angeles.
1: I have to say it was an unusual day. The game was earlier than usual because of the transmission time in Europe, and so we had to get up and start our whole ritual early too. It was really hot, easily 30 degrees. And once we got to the stadium, of course you get butterflies in your stomach, and then the first goosebumps moment when you first get into the stadium before the warm-up, and it's still quite empty. And of course you try to take it all in. It's something really special. And then everyone tries to focus and not get distracted, and then to get into the game.
0: Nia started on the bench again.
1: I was just a substitute and watched

0: watching from the outside. The Swedes really challenged us. It was really on a knife edge with lots of opportunity for goals on both sides.
1: But Sweden's Hanna Ljungberg was the first to score, 41 minutes in.
0: The Swedish goal came at an awkward moment, right before half-time, which is always bad because you've not got much time to react.
1: But just a minute into the second half, Marin Meiner scored a German goal.
0: So our equaliser right after half-time was really important to stay in the game, because everyone knows the longer it goes on, the harder it gets. In the end, neither of us could get the decider, so we had to go to extra time, which in that heat was a real challenge.
1: Nia went on in the 88th minute, ready for extra time with the new golden goal rule.
0: The rule is pretty simple. The first to score in extra time wins and the game ends, like in ice hockey. It was a relatively new rule, which was also withdrawn later. Of course, mentally it's very challenging, because you have to find the balance. You want to score the goal and finish the game, but of course you also need control, because you don't want the other team to do the same.
1: And 8 minutes into extra time came Nia's chance. With Renata Lingor's free kick, she ran forward, jumped, and scored the golden goal that won the tournament.
2: Ja, dann geht alles so schnell oder so langsam, ich weiß gar nicht.
0: And then everything goes so quickly, or so slowly, I don't know, both at once, until I realised that the ball had gone in, that it was a goal, that we'd won and that we were world champions. It was just pure joy. And then all the players were in a heap and I was at the bottom and I had a second of panic because I couldn't breathe at all. And then there was the trophy presentation and we were so happy that this long time of preparing and training had really been worth it. And to win was just the icing on the cake.
1: Germany were already European champions and now they were world champions too. On their return home, the team were greeted by thousands of cheering fans.
0: No one had really thought about what was waiting for us when we got back. We'd noticed the media excitement, that there was a certain amount of euphoria at home. But then landing in Frankfurt and the journey to the main square, the Römerberg, we noticed on the way how many people there were going towards the square with German flags. We looked around and we were absolutely speechless. It was really an incredible surprise for us, and it was just amazing to stand on that balcony and be celebrated by so many people.
1: Nia's remarkable header was voted Germany's goal of the month and later goal of the year, ahead of the top goals in the men's game.
2: Also, ich muss gestehen, dass es schon auch was Besonderes ist. Ich bin auch.
0: I have to admit, it's something pretty special. I'm glad it was such a great goal, and it was also a really good example of my game, because I was so good at headers. And then the recognition for the goal, the way it happened, it wasn't just for my goal, but it was recognition for our joint achievement. This World Cup victory was a real boost for women's football in Germany. It moved a lot of things forward.
1: Nia Kuntzer retired from professional play after a fourth cruciate ligament injury. She went on to work in local government, as well as covering women's football for the broadcaster ARD. She was speaking to me, Lucy Burns, for Sporting Witness for the BBC World Service. And if you've enjoyed this programme, you can catch up with more than 300 Sporting Witnesses on our website, including a special collection on women's sport. 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
1: Who are the hogs for the homeless, he says? Who the hell is Rudin King? Man, we can't
2: we can't help.
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1: Look, is there any better you can do on the dark web, HG? 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
5: Hello and welcome to this episode. I'm Manny Jasmine. The 19th of August 2025 is a date that the Brazilian goalkeeper Fabio will never forget. According to his club Fluminense, that was when he broke Peter Shilton's world record for the most professional appearances by a footballer, reaching his 1,391st at the age of 44, just a few weeks shy of his 45th birthday. He did it playing for Fluminense in a 2-0 win over Club America de Cali from Colombia in the Copa Sudamericana, that's South America's second-tier club competition. Now, here are some mind-blowing stats about Fabio. 16 of his Fluminense teammates were born after his professional debut. His only taste of international football came last century when he was in goal as Brazil won the Under-17s World Cup in 1997 and reached the quarterfinals of the Under-20s tournament 2 years later. On both occasions, Ronaldinho was one of his teammates. And he's only ever played for five clubs, spending most of his time at Cruzeiro, where he played in 976 games in 16 years. One of his teammates there was defender Fabiano, who's now at Aris FC in Greece. What does he make of Fabio's remarkable record?
6: I believe that he deserved to achieve this record. I watched Libertadores. I watched some games of the Championship of Brazil because I played there also during 8 years. When you show him with this age, the great performance of him, you say, is because of what he's doing, what he helped his team, and because of this, he's still playing at a high level. You know that every player can have one day good, one day bad, but the most important, and I believe the one of the biggest point of his career was that he had was a really, really regular in his teams that he passed.
5: When you played with him for a year or so at Cruzeiro, what was he like as a goalkeeper and as a person?
6: What I liked it was he was a really safe goalkeeper. He have a really amazing stops, you know, in the goal. He had defended so many difficult balls. He passed this to the players like that he's a goalkeeper.

0: when you are wearing one t-shirt and the responsibility that we have. And he tried to transmit this for all the players. And doesn't matter how old you are, if you have more experience or if you are younger, he have a really good personality in this case.
1: What do you think is the secret of his success and of his longevity? How has he been able to play for so long?
0: The only answer that I can give and to understand that one player have so long a career, so many years playing and high performance, and every club that he passed, he have respect, his capital, is that it's a player that cares so much every day to make his best, to improve, to be better in the trainings, to be better in the games, care himself, to don't have injuries, to give his best for his teammate. But for him is most important what he can do for the team, for the club, because he want to let his name in the history of the teams that he's playing.
1: You're 33, and normally when a footballer gets to 33, people think, well, he's got maybe 2 or 3 more years before he has to retire. And I know that Fabio's a goalkeeper and they play for longer, but in his 40s now, in his mid-40s now, is that an inspiration to you to keep going?
0: For sure, it's a big inspiration to see one player with this age and still have this amazing performance. This makes you inspiration to continue and to also care and play the longest most possible. And in the football, everyone know it that doesn't matter with which age you are, you had to have a good performance for your club, for your teammates. And then for sure also if players that when you don't have injuries, that also is one case in the football, and you can make your career more longer. For sure is a big inspiration, and not only for players that have 33, but maybe it's a good also one good inspiration for the youngers to see that what he did in his career to achieve to this age and to be great and to be good and to be playing still in one high level.
1: Fabinho, thank you very much for spending time with us, and I hope that your career continues for many years to come.
0: Thank you so much. Also, thank you for the time to share a little bit of the time that I played with him. And I wish you also the best and a good job.
1: That's the former Cruzeiro defender Fabiano speaking about his former teammate Fabio. Fabio played most of his games for Cruzeiro, but second in the list are Fluminense, just the 235 games for them, of which 92 have been clean sheets. Someone who was at Fabio's record-breaking appearance is Fluminense fan Bruno Stefano. So what was the occasion like?
2: For us, we still have the South American Cup. It would be a new title for us. And the way things are going this season, we are really hopeful to get this title, okay? Because in the national championship, we are not, oh, we want to win, that's for sure. Then we have Brazil Cup, which is way more difficult than Sudamericana. So we are betting almost it all in Sudamericana, okay? So I think everybody was excited more for the team and the competition rather than about Fabio, okay? But at the same time, what I saw was many people wearing like goalkeeper jerseys, like a tribute to him somehow. You know, me, myself, for example, I have my lucky jersey, you know, which is not the goalkeeper one, but I was wearing my goalkeeper jersey as a tribute to Fabio, a friend of mine as well. And I saw many people wearing jerseys from Fabio, you know, to make a compliment to him.
1: So it was quite a hard-nosed approach by the fans, but what about the club? Did they do anything special?
2: Yeah, they did. After the match, the club actually gave him a plate as a trophy, as a gift to him. And also the goalkeepers were wearing a patch in the jersey, you know. It was like his face and then the map of Brazil in the background and then the number of matches he played. And then in the end of the match, the players, after greeting the supporters, they went to the middle of the field and they were all like applauding Fabio that received this gift from the club.

0: Fabio said that he was camped in the desert when Cruzeiro, where he played nearly 1,000 games, let him go after 16 years at the age of 41. And he came to Fluminense. How did you feel about that?
1: Fabio is not like the most athletic guy, you know, so he has like a belly, you know, he doesn't have like muscles, these kind of things. So when you look at him, you say, look, is this a professional guy? Do you think he can still have good performance? And then in my point of view, the answer would be no. And at the same time, we had a goalkeeper that was developed in Fluminense in our youth academy called Marcos Felipe. Now he plays for Bahia. This guy used it to be in the national teams, always like in the youth national team. So Fluminense brought Fabio to take his place, you know. I was a bit sad about that, you know. So in my point of view, it was, why did you bring Fabio? But then in his first match, he already saved the penalty kick, you know. He was known for saving penalty kicks. And Fluminense didn't have a good goalkeeper in the sense for a while. So it was already changing our minds. And what Fluminense was doing is that Fabio used it to play national matches. And then the other guy used it to play state championship matches, and also less important ones. But when Fluminense reached the final against Flamengo in the state championship, Fabio took his place, you know, and then he became the number one for the rest of the season. And then he started making history, you know, so he completely changed my mind, you know. He's for sure one of the club's idols. He has been doing fantastic saves. It's really impressive what he's achieving with his age. And I'm pretty sure that all Fluminense supporters are now happy with him.
0: You don't play for as long as Fabio has without being very good. But how good has he been in terms of the general feeling in Brazil? Because I suppose he must have been playing for all of your football life.
1: Everybody knows and agrees that he is a great goalkeeper. So throughout his career, the discussion always was about him being called up to the national team or not, you know? And the answer is that we also had, and maybe it was unlucky of him that he had to share, for example, his career with guys like Júlio César, that played for Inter Milan, with Dida, Marcos, that played for Palmeiras his entire career. But he was really good, and he was in our national team in 2002. The problem is that, let's say, he had a bit lower level of many of these goalkeepers. That's why he was not called. But I would say that the general feeling is that he's really good. He is for sure one of the best goalkeepers in the National League, for example, you know, even among non-Fluminense supporters.
0: Felipe Melo, his former Fluminense teammate and former Brazil midfielder, mm-hmm. lover of hard tackles, he thinks Fabio should play for the national team, not as a nice thing to do for him, but because he deserves it. What's the view in Brazil? Because, you know, there are some very good goalkeepers who are Brazilian.
1: No, I don't think it's a general view in Brazil. We should be like seeding our future, you know, not only for goalkeepers, but for the rest of the team. So I don't think people think about Fabio in a serious manner, you know. So we have, for example, Ederson, Alisson, other young goalkeepers. Either they are in a better level or they could be the future, you know. So it doesn't make any sense for him to be like in this, let's say, new generation, you know.
0: Mm. Finally, do you think Brazilians are proud that one of them has this world record now?
1: It's a funny question, Manny. I would say no, because maybe that's not a thing, you know. And also, if it was like Flamengo, maybe it could be like a higher reach, you know, people would be more proud, like, or something like this. But at the same time, Brazilian people really love Brazil, you know, and you have been here, you know, that, you know, and we like to emphasize the good things that we do, you know. So maybe not for now. I don't believe that people are like talking about that in the streets here, you know, but the same way we had, for example, Ronaldo, as the top scorer in the World Cups, it was more like a Brazil thing rather than a Ronaldo thing, you know. So maybe throughout the time, people will start looking at it as a Brazil thing, you know. So, oh, you know that Brazil also has the guy with the largest number of appearances or whatever. But for now, I wouldn't say it like is a discussion topic here, you know.
0: Fluminense fan Bruno Stefano, who was won over by Fabio, even though he signed for his club at the age of 41. Thanks to him, and especially thanks to Fabiano, who agreed to do the interview again after the first take didn't record. Gulp. It does happen. Thanks very much for listening. Subscribe to our feed if you haven't already, and do join us next time. But for now, from me, Manny Jasmi, it's goodbye.
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4: Today we're going back to Sri Lanka's surprise victory in the 1996 Cricket World Cup. Emily Williams has been hearing from the team's coach, the former Australian cricketer Dave Watmore, about how the Sri Lankans triumphed in a tournament they were co-hosting with India and Pakistan.
5: Sri Lanka have beaten Australia to win the World Cup. A commanding all-round performance from Aravinda De Silva ensured the Sri Lankans, who were 66-1 outsiders before the tournament, coasted to victory.
6: Hundreds of vans and cars carrying euphoric supporters drove down the main streets of Colombo in March 1996, waving the Sri Lankan flag from windows as security force personnel looked on nervously. And there was no doubting their pride in the boys who brought home the Cricket World Cup.
7: Heightened security because of possible attacks by the rebel Tamil Tigers means that the streets of the capital are usually deserted after about 9 o'clock. But on this night, nothing could subdue those revelers from celebrating their team's decisive victory over the Australians.
6: For a nation riven with conflict, the cricket team looked at more with condescension than trepidation. It was a bolt from the blue that changed cricket and Sri Lanka forever.
8: What do we feel?
9: Overjoyed.
8: We feel overjoyed. Yeah. Like you said, this is the best thing that's happened to us in our country, us winning the World Cup.
10: Here we really brewed it. We really wanted Australia to come for the finals because we can really show them what Sri Lanka is all about.
6: Over in Pakistan, the Sri Lankan coach, Dave Watmore, was relaxing in his hotel. And he received a message from the Sri Lankan president saying the team had brought great honour to the nation and summoning them back immediately.
11: What's happening, Mo? My second whiskey and water about 2 a.m. when we're told, go pack your bags, you're going. So, anyway, we reached Colombo very tired, but the amount of people that were there to greet us was just, I'm not seeing anything like it. Right, it was a 30-kilometre trip from the airport to the president's house in the centre of the capital. And, you know, the cars couldn't, we just couldn't, had to crawl, had to go really slowly because there were so many people, you know, wishing you well.
6: As a global television spectacle, the World Cup certainly had the potential to boost their standing. Even better, Sri Lanka was, for the first time, a co-host. But controversy dogged the tournament even before the teams gathered for the opening ceremony in Calcutta. Australia and then the West Indies announced they wouldn't be sending their teams to play in Sri Lanka because of security concerns.
11: When it all started, we were there at the opening ceremony, like everybody else in Kolkata. It was great. It was terrific. We all went back to our respective venues. And then, bang, we were watching the other teams commence their World Cup campaign. And we're sitting in the hotel room watching it on TV.
6: The reaction of the Sri Lankan captain, Arjuna Ratatunga, was swift and to the point, impressing Ian Chappell, the Australian commentator.
12: Arjuna came out in the press and said, we want Australia in the final. Now, you know, Australia were a pretty strong side in those days, and there weren't too many teams, if any, going around saying, bring them on, we want them. But Arjuna came straight out and said that.
6: He and his team had recently weathered a furious storm in Australia, where first they'd been accused of ball tampering, then their spinner, Muralitharan, was called for throwing. But as well as a burning desire to beat the Australians, the Sri Lankan team was bursting with ability and experience. Dave Watmore's arrival on the scene in 95 had also brought about an improvement in discipline, professionalism and fitness. And before each and every game, there was serious analysis and planning.
11: We would have a meticulous session on looking at the opposition, the footage from VHS tapes, which seems such a long time ago, to discuss individually the opposition. That was always done, and that was something that I thought was, very central to performing against all the opposition teams that we faced.
13: And that's a cracking shot. What a cracking shot. Two long half volleys, Millingworth. A bit of footwork, two helped.
6: That game was all about going in hard, with Jayasuriya and Kulwethnar now at the top of the order.
12: And it was amazing what that pair did. I think they reached 50 in 4 and a bit overs in the match they played against England. It was at Delhi, a very fast outfield. And they just carved up the bowling. And suddenly, you know, where, say, 220 to 240 was a very, very good score if you were batting first, suddenly Sri Lanka were setting scores, setting targets of 300 because they got away to such a fast start.
13: Over the top, straight over the top.
6: Sri Lanka demolished England and India in the quarter and semis. Then, the day before the finals with Australia, Ian Chappell was sent to interview Shane Warne about his team's prospects. His colleague, Ravi Shastri, did a similar interview with a heavy-set Sri Lankan captain.
12: Ravi got there in time to do Arjuna before they practiced, and he said whatever he said. I got there just after the Australians had started training, so I had to wait till the end of training. And as soon as Shane Warne came over, as he was getting near me, he said, what's that fat so-and-so said about me now? And I thought, hello, Arjun has got into their heads already and the match hasn't even started. And apparently Arjuna, in his interview, had said that Shane Warne is just a media myth. He won't be any problem for us. So again, Arjuna had, he'd set the platform, and I thought to myself, I think Sri Lanka have got the psychological advantage in this game.
6: Whilst the Aussies seemed riled, Dave Watmore's advice to his team was to do their best, to stay in control, to stay focused.
11: The bigger the game, the more pressure match that you're playing in, it is even more important to take pressure off. So there was no real talk, certainly from my side, about this is what we've got to do, this is what we have to try and achieve. None of that stuff. Just go out there, do your best, work hard.
6: Having won the toss, the Sri Lankans decided to field first. Then with joy, quickness and daring, they coasted to victory.
2: He's bowling a little bit of turn there, so Aravinda De Silva doing exactly the job that his captain brought him on for. Get some wickets.
6: Aravinda De Silva stole the show. His off-spin had stemmed Australia's flow of runs. He took 3 for 42, and his century was a gem.
11: Batting at number four, he was he's always central to, you know, to giving us important runs when it mattered, and certainly mattered in the final when our two openers didn't last too long. But because of the experience in our batters that followed, we were able to cover them no problem. But Aravinda himself, very, very talented little batsman who had no fear. And if anybody knows him or seen him, you just look in his eyes and you will know that there is something really strong there. It became very obvious that we were going to win because the momentum was hugely on our side, chasing runs. It was a case of totally relaxed. In my mind, I was totally relaxed because I knew we were going to win. And that happens a few times in my career, particularly with the Sri Lankan team, and there's no better feeling than that.
6: But perhaps fittingly, it was a Sri Lankan captain who struck the winning runs. With Australia gone for 241, the match was over.
9: That's it, all the way to the boundary for four. What a victory for the Sri Lankans. A fantastic effort by them. Their players are charging out onto the ground. The Aussies shaking them by the hand.
14: I think we have shown the world that we are good enough to play cricket and we are good enough to beat anyone in the world.
7: It may just be a game of cricket to some, but in cricket-crazy South Asia, there will be a general sense of pride that the Cup has been won by a co-host of the tournament in the region. And for Sri Lanka, as one newspaper today put it, despite the setback suffered by the nation as a result of the ethnic conflict, the success of its cricket team has had a cathartic and therapeutic effect.
4: Dave Watmore was talking to Emily Williams.

0: Anna Keiko Fujimori in the June runoff. 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
6: And welcome to today's programme with me, Adi Adedoyin. Some of the world's best golfers have struggled with conditions on the second day at the US PGA Championship. We'll be live in Pennsylvania for the latest. We'll also talk athletics with the Diamond League season getting underway this weekend. But first, the Manchester City manager Pep Guardiola says he believes their season will have been really, really good no matter what happens in the Premier League title race and this weekend's FA Cup final. Manchester City are travelling to Wembley to take on Chelsea in the showpiece event for English football on Saturday. It's the fourth season in a row that they've reached the FA Cup final, but they lost the match in 2024 and 2025.
7: A new player, yes, and it's forgotten. So a new game against Chelsea, and of course we're at a final and have to try to raise the trophy.
6: You'll be able to hear the FA Cup final live on the BBC World Service from Wembley on Saturday. And joining us right now for our regular Friday football preview this week are BBC football reporter Rob Schofield and Sport Today's John Bennett. Hello to you both.
8: Hi, Eddie.
9: Hi, Eddie.
6: John, Guardiola has got an incredible record of getting to Wembley, hasn't he? But how much motivation will last season's defeat in the FA Cup final be given him and his team?
8: I think a lot of motivation. They're still pretty upset, I think, about the fact that Dean Henderson wasn't sent off, the Crystal Palace goalkeeper, last season when they lost after a handball outside the box. And, of course, that defeat the year before

0: against Manchester United, which really hurts. So no matter what Guardiola says, and we heard it there about it being a different team, new players, there'll always be that extra motivation. Plus, it's Bernardo Silva's last final before he leaves, and possibly Pep Guardiola's last final before he leaves, although, again, he batted away questions about his future today. But you're right to pick out that Wembley record. 24 visits with Manchester City since Guardiola took over, and it was a special ground for him before he arrived at Man City because he won the European Cup there as a player with Barcelona and the Champions League there as a manager with Barcelona.
1: Yeah, it's an incredible record, isn't it? Rob, it's a big few days for City with a must-win game in the Premier League title race on Tuesday. But are you expecting the strongest possible lineup tomorrow?
2: Yeah, I am, Addy. I mean, Haaland, Cherky, Doku should all come back in after being rested in the 3-0 win over Crystal Palace. Six changes on Wednesday. But I thought the likes of Foden, Marmoush, Savinho did well coming in, and they'll need to keep that up, I think. As

0: Town win was huge for them, and I fully expect them to do it now and lift that first league title in 20 years, Arsenal.
1: As for Chelsea, this will be a high point in what's been a very, very difficult season. They're currently ninth in the Premier League table. And after Enzo Maresca and Liam Rossignol left during the season, a rookie under-21s coach, Callum McFarlane, is in charge at Wembley.
2: I can't tell you exactly how I'm going to feel on the day. Trying to make it as normal as possible. I've taken a few games now at this level. Not a game of this magnitude, of course, a cup final, but I'll try and stay as level as possible. The players, the process, the way we work will be the same. So yeah, I'm sure I feel a lot of emotions on that day.
1: And Rob, I bet he wasn't thinking this was going to be the situation at the start of the season. What have you made of his time as interim boss so far?
0: Yeah, impressed. His whole family are Chelsea fans. Interviewed him after the FA Cup semi-final win at Wembley. I was impressed. Calm, grounded, keeps things very basic, never says too much. Quite a contrast to Rossignol. But he's not having the same impact as he did in the first interim spell. And that was always likely with the team trending downwards. Champions League to maybe no European football at all next season. Lots of questions for Chelsea.
1: So how do you think it's going to play out on Saturday, you first, John?
3: Well, I looked at the records. So since losing the Champions League final in 2021, Manchester City unbeaten in 13 games against Chelsea, winning 10. That's a great record. Plus, you take into account the way Chelsea have been playing recently, as Rob said, their poor form. What is it, only two wins in their last 11? You have to say Man City big favourites. But of course, we said that before the last two cup finals.
0: Yeah, I think we might see a special moment or two maybe from Enzo or Palmer, but they're a team of individuals, Chelsea. And I think City, as a unit, you know, with potential magic moments themselves, I think they'll overrun them and I think they'll lift the FA Cup.
1: Yeah, and they go into this with momentum, don't they? And remember, Lee James will be at Wembley for Sports World on Saturday. You can hear the whole match live with us from inside the ground on the BBC World Service. Now, with second place Manchester City playing in the FA Cup final and top of the table Arsenal not back in action until Monday, this dramatic Premier League title race takes a break this weekend, so all eyes will be on the relegation battle. Tottenham and West Ham are the two teams fighting it out to avoid the drop. And West Ham could move out of the relegation zone if they beat Newcastle away from home on Sunday. Here's Newcastle's boss, Eddie Howe, on the relegation battle.
4: Can never predict that before the season starts, and I think that's the beauty of this year's Premier League. Been very, very unpredictable. You've seen big teams, big names, big history struggle, and you've seen some smaller clubs in name do really, really well.
1: John, with Tottenham not playing until Tuesday, I mean, this is a must-win for West Ham, isn't it?
3: We're-

0: upset the Tottenham fans. They can't rely on Chelsea doing them a favour. But West Ham's season, it seems to have hit the buffers at the wrong time. Lost to Brentford, slightly unfortunate. Lost to Arsenal, again unfortunate. That VAR decision we've been talking about every day since. Before that, it was two wins in the last three. West Ham, decent record against Newcastle. They won this fixture last season. They beat Newcastle earlier this season. But yeah, 3 points, an absolute must.
1: Rob, have West Ham got what it takes to avoid the drop in the final two matches of the season?
2: I'm not sure. I'll be at St James's Park on Sunday, and this is a tough one for Nuno and West Ham. As John says, really difficult to bounce back emotionally from that kind of late VAR call against Arsenal. Don't overestimate the emotional toll that'll take. You know, as John said, losing the last two, they haven't scored in those two games either. And I think, you know, Spurs are showing, albeit limited, signs of life. I think Newcastle here, actually, Addy, final home game of a difficult season. I think they'll rally to at least a draw, put on a bit of a show for the fans. And that means that West Ham's fate won't be in their own hands heading into the final day.
1: And as well as the title race and the relegation battle, the battle to qualify for Europe will also be providing the drama in the Premier League going into the final matches of the season. John, just remind us how this works this season, because there's the added bonus that sixth place could qualify for the Champions League.
0: Yeah, you're ready for this idea. You might need to take notes. There'll be a test afterwards. So there's a UEFA system. It's called the European Performance Spots. So there are extra places in the Champions League given to the two leagues with the best overall record each season. So England and Spain have secured those extra spots, which means fifth place definitely in the Champions League. But there's the added bonus, as you say, for many teams chasing that sixth place, that Aston Villa could do them a favour and open up that extra spot. So what needs to happen? So if Aston Villa finish fifth in that extra spot and they win the Europa League final, then the extra European performance spot passes to the Premier League's sixth place team, and the Premier League would surrender a place in the Europa League. So all those teams with a chance of finishing sixth, there is an opportunity for them, if Aston Villa do them a favour, to get into the Champions League.
1: So with that in mind, seventh place Brighton's game against Leeds, live on the BBC World Service on Sunday, takes on added significance. Here's Brighton's boss, Fabian Hertzler.
3: I feel the biggest excitement going to the special stadium, to the special atmosphere, and facing a really strong opponent and preparing my team the best we can prepare. Having a good training week to create a good energy, to create like a good atmosphere in our environment.
1: And John, you're going to be at this game on Sunday, aren't you? I mean, what an opportunity for Brighton. I mean, can they maintain their excellent form now? They've got a bit more pressure on them with this Champions League position potentially in sight.
0: They have been brilliant, haven't they? But you're right, a bit more pressure on them. So you wonder how they're going to cope with that. But since the start of March, no team in the top flight has won more games than Brighton. They've won six. That's as many as Arsenal. Wins over Chelsea, Liverpool, Brentford, Sunderland. Really impressive. They've got a good record against Leeds as well. They've just lost one of their last 14 league games against Leeds. Leeds are safe, but a bit like what Rob said about Newcastle, I think they'll want to put on a show for their fans, final home match of the campaign. The bad news for Brighton, Kaoru Mitoma out with a hamstring injury. And even worse for him, the Japan squad was announced today and he's not in it. So that injury is keeping him out of the World Cup at his peak. That's a real blow for him. Massive blow for Japan as well.
1: And other teams in the European race include Brentford, who are at home to Crystal Palace, Everton, who welcomes Sunderland, and Fulham, who are away to Wolves. Rob, Brentford are still in with an outside chance of sixth. I mean, what a story that would be.
2: Yeah, to be honest, I think for any of them, Addy, I mean, Brentford, you know, going so under the radar with Keith Andrews upon that appointment, and he's overperformed so well. And these teams we're talking about, it used to

0: that are run really well, low risk, kind of savvy in the market, and it's reaping its rewards.
1: Everton are an interesting one. Every time they've had the chance to really push for Europe, they seem to just not get there. So you wonder if they might be able to steal in right at the end of the season.
2: And there's one game in the Premier League kicking off shortly. Liverpool and Aston Villa can secure their places in the top five with a win in their match at Villa Park. The Liverpool boss Arne Slot has been on the receiving end of criticism from fans in recent weeks, and there's been speculation that he'll be leaving at the end of the season.
3: I think the world has gone to if a manager has, or a club, and as a result of that, the manager doesn't have their best season, there's always debate about that. It's not only at Liverpool, it's all around the world. That is also the new reality in football.
2: How big is this game for Arne Slot, Rob?
0: Yeah, really big. I think he needs to convince the fans more than the club hierarchy, as you say there, Addy. A lot of change to come over the summer for them. But we said that last year when Liverpool spent almost $600 million after winning the Premier League title, and they've definitely gone backwards. I think it's a style issue at Anfield. They're not used to this slower, more methodical way of playing. The fans don't seem convinced by it. They shouldn't drop out of the Champions League places now. It would be quite the turnaround for that to happen. So I just wonder for Slot, why not let his team off the leash a bit? Finish against Villa and Brentford with a flourish and maybe some optimism that might keep him in a job.
2: And outside of England, the titles have been won in Germany, in France, Italy and Spain. So for title race drama, you need to look out for what happens on the final day of the season in Scotland. I'm really looking forward to this one, John. Just explain the situation. History could be made.
1: This is wonderful. And I know Rob was very close to this story in midweek. He was at one of the key games. So I'm looking forward to hearing what he thinks could happen. But no side other than Celtic or Rangers have been crowned champions in Scotland for 41 years, which is amazing. But with one game to play, Hearts from Edinburgh are 1 point above Celtic, and Hearts are away to Celtic on Saturday. So Hearts need a draw to win the title for the first time since 1960. They haven't won it since 1960. Again, that's amazing. Celtic need to win to reclaim their title. Under Martin O'Neill, who's an iconic boss for the club, 74 years old now. He's had two spells in charge this season after Brendan Rodgers left, then Wilfred Nancy was sacked. So it all comes down to Saturday, and the title race has had everything, including controversial VAR decisions, including one in midweek. So Celtic probably start as favourites because they're at home, but I think many neutrals will want Hearts to win the league.
2: Well, let's hear now from the Hearts boss, Derek McInnes.
4: We shouldn't be surprised that Celtic have got themselves into this position and a chance to regain their title by winning tomorrow. But we are determined to make it go the other way, and it's up to us to try and, as I say, create our own sort of history and our own legacy tomorrow with a big performance.
2: And Rob, you were at Hearts last game midweek. I was listening on the radio, plenty of drama. Oh. I mean, what would this title mean for their fans?
0: Well, I spoke to plenty of them at Tynecastle. It would mean absolutely everything. They were telling me stories of 1986 when it went to the final day and they lost out incredibly to Celtic on goal difference. I really enjoyed my trip to Edinburgh. Hearts is such a wonderful club, largest fan-owned club in the UK. You can feel it there as well, but the nerves are palpable. And I must say, Addy, the team looked tired midweek. It's been such a long season for them. And for 12 minutes, they were lifting the title there and then before all the controversy and the VAR decisions. And now, unfortunately, and like John says, I make Celtic favourites. But what a story it would be for Derek McInnes and Hearts to end that old firm monopoly.
1: It's brilliant for Scottish football, though, isn't it, Rob, that it's come down to this, because so often, and sometimes unfairly, I think the title race is looked on as quite boring compared to other European title races. You've got two massive clubs, Rangers and Celtic, huge fan bases, incredible atmosphere, but below that, they don't really challenge. But Hearts have really given it a go, haven't they, this season?
0: So important for the league and for other clubs, the nature in which the league splits in the spring, top six, bottom six, and everyone kind of tends to hash it out. If there can be, if those margins can be narrowed a little bit, it could be such an exciting division. And also something that's gone completely under the radar, Hearts qualifying for the Champions League, but it means nothing to the fans. They want the title.
2: Yeah, it's going to be fascinating. Really looking forward to this tomorrow. My thanks to Rob and to John. Remember, tomorrow on Sports World, it's the FA Cup final. Live coverage from 13 GMT. Then on Sunday, you can hear our usual round-the-ground service with live commentary of Leeds versus Brighton.
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2: To some other stories making the headlines. The race to get promoted to the Premier League could be about to take another twist.

because of a spying scandal. The Championship playoff final has often been described as the richest game in football because the winner is guaranteed at least $270 million in future earnings through prize money and broadcast revenue in the Premier League. As it stands, Southampton are scheduled to meet Hull City on the 23rd of May at Wembley, with a winner to be promoted

0: Middlesbrough complained that a member of Southampton's staff spied on one of their training sessions. Middlesbrough said the accusation of spying goes to the heart of sporting integrity and fair competition and believe that a sporting sanction is the only fair outcome. Our Football Issues correspondent Dale Johnson has more.
1: They want to play Hull City in the final a week on Saturday. Now, the Independent Disciplinary Commission will convene by Tuesday at the latest, look at the evidence and reach a conclusion. But another important fact which is hidden within Borough's statement today, which is going to be very important, is they are not registered as an interested party. Now, that means they will have no right of appeal should the Commission not throw Southampton out of the playoffs. But Borough have said that they reserve all legal rights, and that means that should they not get the decision that gets in their favour, then there could be further action to get financial compensation.
0: Romelu Lukaku has been named in Belgium's World Cup squad despite manager Rudy Garcia saying he's out of shape. The Napoli striker, who turned 33 on Wednesday, has made just 7 substitute appearances, totaling 69 minutes in 2025 and 2026, and been in Belgium for the past 2 months recovering from a hamstring injury. Lukaku is Belgium's all-time leading scorer with 89 goals from 124 caps, but his most recent international appearance coming against Wales last June. And in boxing, Fabio Wardley has triggered a clause for an immediate rematch with the WBO heavyweight champion Daniel Dubois. Wardley floored Dubois twice in the early rounds of their fight in Manchester last Saturday, but lost his title in an 11th round stoppage defeat. Next to athletics, and the Diamond League season begins this Saturday with the first of 2 meets in China. The Diamond League is track and field's premier series of 1 and 2 day meets, and is where we get to see the stars of the sport as many of them prepare for this year's Commonwealth Games, European Championships, or both. Let's bring in our athletics commentator, Ed Harry. I want to start with a group of athletes who don't have the Commonwealths or Europeans to look forward to. For them, this is a very different kind of season.
2: Yeah, it really is. Hello, Addy. Traditionally, we've always got 1 year in each Olympic cycle where there's no global championship outdoors, no Worlds, no Olympics. The pandemic did distort the calendar for a few years, but now we've returned to that established pattern. So I think the best example to use is American athletes. If you compete for the USA, you had the World Indoors back in March, and that is it as far as a global championship is concerned for this year. So what do you do? Really, it's an opportunity to compete as often as you want, chase new personal bests, and probably make the most of the fact that a lot of meets are going to welcome you with open arms if you are one of the sport's proven stars. Now, the world champion for the 110-metre hurdles, Cordell Tinch, definitely

0: how is he approaching this season without a major to prepare for? Well, he's already tried a different event, long jumping indoors in 2026 and sailing out to a very impressive personal best of 8.29 meters, with which he would have been just outside the medals at the last two Worlds, indoors and out. So will we see him back on the long jump runway soon?
1: The main goal for this season for myself has been to make sure I'm still having fun and enjoying the sport as a whole, you know, putting a different goal out there, knowing that, you know, there's not a gold medal in a sense of Worlds or the Olympics this year. Yes, I added long jump during the indoor season. I think for the outdoor, for now, we're going to focus on just the hurdles, but who knows? Things change very fast in this sport, so we'll see. Long jump and hurdles, obviously, I think personally, they're very, very close events. But at the same time, I think it's more of the energy of having fun with long jump, knowing that that's not the thing that I do every single day. Bringing that fun aspect of being out on the runway and enjoying it like that, it's more of bringing that attitude back over to the hurdles, just to make sure you don't lose that love for it.
0: That is Cordell Tinch, back to the day job for him with the sprint hurdles on Saturday. A fascinating individual, Addy, as you and I know. A warm-up track guest of ours in 2025. That episode and many more are still available wherever you get your podcasts. Search for BBC Sports World.
2: Meanwhile, Ed, in the women's 5000, we've got one of the greatest of all time competing.
0: Yeah, this is Kenya's Faith Kipyegon, who won her fourth world title over 1,500 metres in Tokyo last year, to go with her three Olympic golds over that distance and her world records for the 15 and the mile. On Saturday, her season opener is over 5,000 metres, where she's the former world record holder and 2025's world silver medalist. Kipyegon also made an impressive but unsuccessful attempt on a sub-4-minute women's mile in 2025. That was in partnership with her chief sponsor, Nike. It was under special conditions, much like Eliud Kipchoge's Breaking 2 marathon project, which was ultimately successful. So what are Kipyegon's goals for this 2026 season? Well, she alluded today to another sub-4 attempt.
3: There's not much this year. The bigger goal is the ultimate, of course, but it's all about, you know, running and enjoying the season 2026. There's no World Championship or Olympics, but it's all about being consistent every year and to look what I still have in the tank, on the track. And yeah, hopefully to move, you know, I'm moving slowly now. I'm doing the 5,000. I don't know what's next. But yeah, to enjoy everything this year. Yeah, that's to execute as every time.
0: Faith Kipyegon there will also see the Olympic 200 metres champion Yetsile Tobogo of Botswana competing over 100 metres. No medals for him, remember, at September's Worlds. Fourth in the 200 after he was disqualified in the final of the 100 for a false start. Saturday's 100 in Shanghai Kachao also features South Africa's Akani Simbini, Kenya's Ferdinand Omanyala, plus Americans Christian Coleman, Kenny Benarek and Trayvon Bramell.
2: And finally, Ed, Mondo Duplantis is in town, and that always means talk of a world record.
0: Yeah, the US-born Swede won the world indoors for the fourth time in a row back in March. And then, for once, a big surprise. He elected not to make an attempt on his own world record. Usually, as we saw most recently at the World Outdoors in Tokyo, he wins, then he breaks that world record and the crowd goes home very happy. Tokyo in September was world record number 14, 6 metres 30. Then indoors at the Swedish meet named after him, the Mondo Classic, he cleared 6.31 in early March. That was world record number 15. Tomorrow he faces Emmanuel Karalis, the Greek vaulter, who's got closer to Mondo than anybody else has in recent seasons.
2: My thanks to our athletics commentator, Ed Harry. To golf now, and the second round at the US PGA Championship. It was a congested leaderboard after the first round, but some of the big names have struggled in the conditions today. The BBC's golf correspondent, Ian Carter, is there. Ian, what's the latest?
4: Yeah, very hard work today. The wind has been sweeping across the Aronimink course, and with fast, firm fairways and really challenging greens, it really has been hard work for the world's best players. Scottie Scheffler, 3 bogeys in his first 4 holes. He turned it around somewhat, though, for a 1-over par 71, and at 2 under, he's currently in a share of 8th place. We have a young South African at the top of the leaderboard, Aldrik Podgieter, who, were he to confirm this position at the end of today's round at the top of the leaderboard, would be the youngest major leader at the halfway stage since Tiger Woods at the Masters in 1997. He's 9 holes into his round. He's covered them in 2 under, 5 under.

0: overall, and he's one ahead of Alex Smalley, who was round in 69 today. There was a 65 for Chris Gotterup, the Scottish Open champion. That's the lowest score of the week so far, and he's in the group at 3 under.
1: You mentioned the tough conditions, Ian, but what about the golf course? How tough is it to play?
0: It is very, very difficult. The fairways look generous. They look wide, but they are undulating and they are sloping. And as a result, because they're so firm, if you hit the wrong portion of the fairway, then the ball will be jettisoned towards what is very thick rough or one of the 174 bunkers on this golf course. And if you get out of position with the flags tucked away in difficult positions on the greens, then there is always the scope for long putts, three putts. We saw Matt Fitzpatrick actually have a four putt on the 14th hole in the course of his round. So every aspect of the player's game is being challenged by this layout.
1: The Masters champion Rory McIlroy wasn't pleased with his performance on the opening day. What have been his issues?
0: Driving. He can't find the fairways. He was missing to the right. He then overcorrected and started missing to the left. And that inaccuracy, for the reasons I've just given you, made it very difficult for him. He finished his round with four straight bogeys. It was a round of 74 for him. He's out on the course. He's got off to a decent start, birdieing the second hole. So now playing the fourth, he is at 3 over par. We think the cut is going to come around about 4, maybe 5 over par. Justin Rose, who played this morning, by the way, Addy, he managed to hole from the rough for an eagle 3 at the ninth, his final hole, and that catapulted him from 5 over to 3 over, and so he will be here for the weekend.
1: And a very quick one before you go, South Africa's Garrick Hego, was he there on time today?
0: Yes, he was. It was funny, the TV coverage actually put a clock on him as he arrived at the first tee. I'm not sure that he really wanted to be there by now, though. He's had 3 bogeys and he has slipped from 1 under par to 2 over par in his opening half dozen holes.
1: Great stuff. Thanks very much. That's our correspondent, Ian Carter. Remember, tomorrow on Sports World, it's FA Cup final, live coverage from 13 GMT. 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
13: ABC News with Andrew Kaloupas. Members of Australia's most prominent neo-Nazi group have remained active online despite claiming to have disbanded. Matt Martino from ABC News Verify reports.
14: The White Australia Group, also known as the National Socialist Network, is now a proscribed hate group after being listed yesterday by the federal government. Anyone involved in the organisation, even if it changes its name, risks 15 years in jail. The group announced it was disbanding in January to get around the laws, but its members have remained active online since. Leader Thomas Sewell has fundraised for a High Court challenge to the laws. He also recently appeared on a vodcast alongside a notorious American neo-Nazi.
13: Australia's Special Envoy to Combat Islamophobia says the federal government is taking too long to respond to a landmark report into anti-Muslim hatred. The report by Aftab Malik, handed to the government last year, found Islamophobic incidents have sharply increased since the October 7 attack.

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6: Andy Donaldson has just swum 12 hours in croc-filled waters in the Kimberley in WA and lived to tell the tale. In fact, he's broken a record or two in the process. Donaldson is an ultra-marathon swimmer. He's got multiple world records to his name, and he just completed the Dam-to-Dam Ord River Swim Challenge on Tuesday. He joins me now. We're still hours after getting out of the water. So, Andy, how are you feeling?
7: Well, to be honest, pretty bashed up and bruised, but a 55k swim is always going to do that to you, and that hasn't stopped the spirits from being high. And like you said in your intro, still have all my limbs.
6: That's good. Okay, so let's start with the obvious, because it's estimated that there's 5,500 freshwater crocs in the river that you just swam in. Yes, they're smaller, more timid than salties, but they're still crocs. And did I see correctly that when you started your swim just before 6 a.m, there was one in the welcoming party?
7: You're right, Declan. Apparently there was one literally just standing where I entered into the water, and I didn't actually see it. So, like, I might have probably got cold feet and backed out if I'd seen that thing, but no, look, we knew that with any open water swim in somewhere like a river or a lake or in the ocean, you're always mindful of the wildlife. We'd done our homework before this one. We had a great team of locals who were helping us out with the planning and execution of this swim, guys that are using it every day, and they really provided a lot of confidence and assurance that we were going to be okay and that it was going to be safe to take on the challenge. The Ord River, yes, there are crocodiles in there, but it's also a body of water that is used recreationally every day. People swim in it, there's kayak tours, people have their houseboats on there, and I think that showed in the swim where, aside from that one at the start, I didn't actually see a thing in terms of crocs.
6: Did you have any fear, though, going in? It's obviously one of the various challenges you have to face. It's probably the most obvious everyone thinks of, but did you have to overcome any fear?
7: I think there's always that feeling. I don't think you would be human if you didn't have any fear, and you'd be probably complacent or a bit naive if you didn't have some kind of worries about it. But look, we had two boats out there on the water with us, a kayaker as well. They were my eyes and ears, because when you're swimming, you don't really see much. Your face is in the water. And yeah, I really felt confidence in their knowledge and having them around me through that entire journey, because yeah, these kind of challenges, they're not ones that you would take on your own, whether that's in the river or in the ocean. You're always out there in a team, and it takes people coming together to go and do something like that.
6: So did you bump into any wildlife, any turtles or big fish get in your road along the 55Ks?
7: You know, I didn't, which I don't know whether to be disappointed or relieved. But what we did see, though, the Ord River, where we started up at Lake Argyle, it winds down these beautiful ancient gorges, and you have the incredible red cliffs on either side. And we got a beautiful day for it. It was calm as the water as well is so fresh and clean. I saw some of the team grabbing their bottles and like scooping water out and taking drinks from it as well. So, you know, it was just an absolute dream to be out there and to experience that, because yeah, what we have here in our backyard in Western Australia, I think it's, in terms of swimming especially, I think it's the best in the world.
6: People will be able to pick up on your accent. You're originally from Scotland, now live in Perth. So you talk about this beautiful scenery, these gorges that you got to swim through. Did you get to take any of it in or appreciate the beauty while you were swimming, or is that something you got to do before and probably in the aftermath?
7: Well, I fortunately got a bit of time beforehand.

0: to do a recce. Outback Tom, who lives up here, kindly took us out in his plane, and we did a bit of a fly over the river, which was just absolutely mind-blowing, and super grateful to Tom. He was also on the boat with us. But in the swim itself, usually I wouldn't be looking around. Something like an English Channel, you see the land at the start, and that's great. Obviously, the Dover, the White Cliffs of Dover, and then you see the land at the finish at France, but you see nothing in between. It's just wide open ocean. But here we were, I think I was getting a sore neck from looking around. I was just in absolute awe of what we were swimming past. It was just so beautiful. So, yeah, again, I can't say it enough. I think we've got the best swim challenge in the world here in Kununurra. It was an absolute treat and joy to be out there and swimming in a landscape like that.
1: Brave to do the swim, brave to get in a plane with Tom. I think he only got his pilot license a few months ago, didn't he? Was it a smooth flight?
0: I think so. And he kept being reassuring. He's like, "Oh, this if you hear like that clanking noise, it's meant to do that. Don't worry." But you know what? The guy's an absolute legend. I love what he's doing, showcasing this part of the world and having these incredible adventures with people and his grandfather in particular. And it was, very kind of him to offer to take us up and show us his backyard, essentially, whether that's in a rickety plane or not, it's still a plane and still a really special experience. And I will say that he landed the plane with perfection. Better than
1: Nice.
0: the airlines do. It was so incredibly smooth.
1: So we've talked about the wildlife,
0: Enjoyable.
1: but there's lots of different obstacles that would have popped up across this nearly 12-hour swim. So, wind, currents, weather, fatigue. What was the biggest challenge across the mammoth effort?
0: Yeah, you're absolutely right, Declan. I mean, it's first up, it's a 55K swim. You're in the water, pushing yourself for almost 12 hours. So that's obviously taking a toll on the body and

0: physically is very demanding. Mentally, doing something like that as well, and when the muscles start to fatigue and cramp settles in, that can be very difficult as well. But I would have said the sun was probably one of the big challenges here in the Ord River. As you can see behind, it's very bright, and you're not really getting any shade out there in the water. So with that, there's the temperatures. I think it was about 34 degrees Celsius, 28 in the water. So you're really just having to battle with the elements there and do everything that you can to stay hydrated, avoid fatigue and cramping, and apply a really smart strategy to nutrition so that you can be fueled and hydrated in order to make the distance and go the whole way.
1: I'm going to ask you about the mental side of things, but since you brought up hydration, if people haven't seen your Instagram, there's some great videos of the way you're swimming. A bottle is dropped down to you and you sort of swim on your back for 2-3 strokes, scull this drink and keep going. What do you put into your body over those 12 hours to keep up the energy levels that you must need?
0: Well, look, it's a lot of carbs. So carbs are king. My partner, Eliza Kelly, she's a sports nutritionist and is, you know, really on top of that, where you got to keep the body fueled and you do that with carbs. So carb mixes, energy gels, we usually dilute them in water so that it can pass into the body a lot easier. Flat Coca-Cola, which I think people find a bit wild that okay. You're drinking Coke in the middle of a swim, but yeah, that sugar is kind of like the carbs in its most basic form, and it really passes through the gut easily. So we try to mix it up so that you don't get sick of the same taste. It's not like you're out there and you're chomping down a hamburger on the water. Like we try and keep it quite light and easy on the gut so that we can do things quickly and get what we need in order to get on to the finish.
1: So talk to me then about the mental side of things, because as much as it is physical, it's just ultimately you and your body out there and you battling against the elements. Tell me what you do mentally over those 12 hours to make sure that the fatigue doesn't become too much and your body tells you to stop.
0: Yeah, you're absolutely spot on, Declan. In marathon swimming, they say it's 20% physical, 80% mental. And, you know, your bodies are... You're really capable of so much more than you think. The mind gives up before the body. So having almost like a toolkit of go-tos for when times get tough is really an important thing. I like to have, you know, my mantras, things to tell myself when times get tough. I've got the team out there on the water who are keeping me encouraged. They're providing updates and messages from people all around the world who are following and cheering from afar, which I think really helps with lifting the spirits. But I'd say the most powerful one would be really connecting with your why. You know, for someone to swim 55 kilometers in croc-inhabited waters, I think you need a pretty good reason to do that. And for me, when the head coach of the local swim club, Ben Brody, when he reached out, he originally just wanted me to come up and have a chat with the kids, to do some talks at the schools and run some swim clinics with his club in conjunction with the opening of the new 50-meter pool here. But I said to him, well, why don't we go big and do the big swim challenge down the Ord River and maybe try blow some minds and see if we can inspire people to go after their dreams. Don't dream small, dream big. It doesn't necessarily need to be a 55K swim. It could be anything, you know. And I hope that through that challenge, we did it. You know, I think that when you are tired, when you blow things out to the bigger picture and your reasons like that, you find those extra gears that you didn't realize that you had. And that could be really special.
1: That's amazing. Going from basically coming up to a new 50-meter pool to doing a 55-kilometer swim—that's a little scale up. I'm sure you have inspired a lot of people there and everyone who's seen it. Give us an idea of one of those mantras that you, if you want to, that you can open up on that keeps you going.
0: Oh, look, I think those things are quite personal to each individual. I sometimes write

0: the name of loved ones on the side of my hand, so that when I'm swimming along, I can see that. And it's a reminder of those people that are important to you. For me, being in the water as well, I like to remember that you're connected to other people and other things that are sharing those waters. You know, if you dip your toe into the ocean, you're connected to people on the other side of the world. The ocean's a vast thing, and I often think about my family and then the people that have helped me along my journey. They've been there through the highs and my toughest moments as well, and it's almost like they're there with me every time I swim. So, you know, I think in terms of tools, it's things like that. They're unique and individual to every one of us. And, you know, you learn so much about yourself when you experience challenge, when you find a way through adversity, that you can always take on into future challenges and future events down the line.
1: So you're the first male to complete that swim. You also completed, it's your longest ever marathon swim. How proud are you of yourself for these efforts?
0: Oh, look, I'm pretty chuffed, as you might imagine. But, you know, these sorts of swims, it takes a team. No one's self-made. No one takes on the world by themselves. I think they need good people around them to show them the ropes, to... You have to lean on others for their knowledge and their expertise. And that showed on the water yesterday. We had about 20 people on the water, locals who knew that river inside out, that could navigate us all down that river safely and really make this thing possible. And I'll just add here that the Kununurra locals, they really showed up last night coming into the finish. I think about 200 all came down to the finish line to line up the banks of the shore and welcome us in. And, you know, that was really special, seeing that it resonated so deeply with the local community, that they understood the purpose behind it. There was all these kids down there that hopefully we've positively inspired them to get in and go after their dreams. And, yeah, I think... yeah, there's to go far, go together. I think if there's one takeaway from all of us, that would be it.
1: Couple more for you. Quickly, speaking of Scotland, I chatted to the McLean brothers last year. They rode from South America to Australia. What is it with Scots and marathon efforts? Is there something in your DNA?
0: Oh, the McLean brothers are epic people. What they did last year with the Pacific Row is just mind-blowing. And yeah, I think we're just a stoic bunch. I'm sure you've seen our weather, or at least heard about it. Melbourne's probably the closest thing to it. So, but I think it's something to do with the mindset there. People are very purpose-driven. They're tough, they're resilient, stoic, and they're all good qualities for endurance sport, and especially challenges where there's purpose injected into them, just like what the McLean brothers had there across the Pacific. So yeah, you know, I'm certainly proud to be Scottish, but I'm also incredibly proud to be Australian as well. Without Australia, I wouldn't be doing what I'm doing. I wouldn't have ever imagine swimming in the ocean or in the rivers or open water had I not moved here. So this is this country's been so good to me, and I'd love to do my small part to help wherever it's needed in return.
1: I've mentioned a few of the world records you've got. A couple of years ago especially was a big year for you, completing 7 of those huge swims. But is there one now that's next on the horizon? Is there something that you've been working towards, a new challenge?
0: In terms of going after world records, like I'm not as driven for those as much as I used to. For me, it's more the purpose that's attached to a challenge that really drives me now more than anything. But look, maybe one day I'd love to do something in Scotland. Maybe the Isle of Arran, which is a place that's close to my heart, is where my family and I used to go every year for holidays. So there's a personal

0: no connection to that. Not many people have ever swum more than 100 kilometers in the one go, so that might be one for the future, but we'll see. 55k has felt like a long time, so I might put a hold on that one for now.
1: Yeah, certainly not in your mind right now. Not immediately. Yeah, last one. There's some plenty of good feeds in Kimberley, lots of fish. What was your first meal post-swim? You know, you'd had so much liquid across 12 hours. What was the actual food that you wanted to put in once you finished?
0: I'm going to drop my sports dietitian partner in it here, but we went out for a burger and chips afterwards. So
1: that's good.
0: She just said, get the carbs in and get a little bit of protein. But I think the key thing was the hydration. And by hydration, I mean actual hydration, not down at the pub, but with the electrolytes. But no, I think I certainly built up an appetite after that swim. It was a very good meal.
1: Yes. Yeah. Well,
0: after a long day at the office.
1: You've done amazingly yourself, your team, and hopefully, and I think for sure, inspired a lot of people in Kununurra and everyone who watched you do that 55-kilometre swim over 12 hours. So congrats, Andy, and we appreciate you sharing your story here on ABC Sport Daily.
0: Thank you very much, Declan.

0: Lodging on the Blind Side.
1: Who are the hogs for the homeless, he says? Who the hell is Rooting King? Man, we can't help.
2: No, we can't help.
0: Ryan HG.
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5: Getting to know you, getting to know all about you.
6: Well, so far, it's been royalty, really. We've had Josh King from Melbourne and now Max King from the Canterbury Bankstown Bulldogs, New South Wales State of Origin front rower and one of our favourite guests on our weekend coverage. How are you, Max?
7: I'm good, mate. Yeah, thanks for having me on. No relation to Josh, but, yeah, he's a good bloke, old Josh, so good to have me on.
6: Yep, absolutely. So we're going to find out more about you. I feel like we've gotten to know you over the years, but what's your nickname? Can't be Kingy, can it?
7: Usually anyone with a King surname is a Kingy, really. It's Maxie or Kingy. There's no real great story there or great nickname behind it. Just pretty straightforward with a Kingy.
6: Okay, that's fair, Kingy. What about your middle name?
7: My middle name is my old boy's name, so it's David. So, yeah, David is my middle name, but, yeah, no one calls me Davo.
6: No, but that's like an old-school blokey name, Max David King. What was the first job you ever had?
7: First job, I was a Domino's delivery boy.
6: Were you?
7: So I was on $10 an hour, $2 for delivery. So I always used to get back, and they always used to spray me and say, "What took you so long?" Somewhere 5 minutes down the road, used to take me 40 minutes. I'd take the company car and I'd take it for a bit of a joyride in between my deliveries.
6: First car. Speaking of joyrides, what was yours?
7: I drove a 2011 Ford Focus.
6: Ooh, okay.
7: Grey mist Ford Focus. Yeah, I met my wife in it. As I pulled up and she bagged it and I had to move it on. I got its wear though. I only moved it on a year or two ago. So yeah, she's lasting a while, that car.
6: You met your wife in the car? Well, you were in the car or just in the period of time you had it?
7: No, as I pulled up, she seen me in it. Like, it was our first date and she thought, wow, he's a nice guy, but yeah, he's doing it tough.
6: Yeah, some questionable choices, perhaps.
7: Yeah, that's right, yeah.
6: Well, we know you as an elite rugby league player. When did you fall in love with that sport?
7: I just had the family history of rugby league.
6: Of course, yeah.
7: I was just a kid running around. I would have played any sport, and, you know, they didn't really have much of a say. They signed me up into football, and I just, I guess like any kid, just sort of loved it from there. It was probably like the age of 13, 14 when things start getting a bit more competitive. And I was getting injured a lot in my junior years, and I felt like that probably gave me more of a passion and a drive to excel in it, just because, you know, it got to a stage where it's like, whether am I serious or not about it? And I feel like it was probably at the age of 15, I had my first shoulder reconstruction. It was a big deal. And quite young, and it was probably funny enough from that moment, I thought, am I all in or am I not? Because if I'm not, I won't worry about it, you know, and got the operation. And from there on in, I thought, you know what, I want to have a crack at this thing. So probably from that.
6: Well, you know you're serious if you get on the other side of that with desire to play. So you're a front rower, as I said, State of Origin front rower these days. If you couldn't be a front rower, what position would you love to be? What's deep inside you?
7: Yeah, I got a 2-year-old son who lives and breathes rugby league, and I'm keeping a football in his hand, and I'm showing him how to kick, and I'm showing him how to goal kick, and showing him how to pass and kick. So I would love for him to be a halfback, mate, not be a front rower. If it was me, I'd love to be a halfback. You see what they're getting paid these days, and a lot less contact in it. So, yeah, the halfbacks have it good, mate.
6: Now, tell me a favourite sport you have other than rugby league.
7: I love my NFL. Really, I'm big on the fantasy football in the.
6: You're one of those people.
7: I am. So that kicks off like end of the year, sort of October-ish. I'm up at 3 a.m. watching the game, so I'm really into it.
6: Oh, who do you follow?
7: No, I don't really have a team. I'm more of an appreciator of players.
6: Interesting. Is it the Super Bowl, a bucket list sporting event you'd like to go to?
7: Yeah, I'd have to one day. I don't know where I'd fit it in these days, but I'd love to go one day.
6: Mate, well, if you switch to being a halfback and get halfback money, you can just get a corporate suite. You'll be fine.
7: Yeah, that can pass a bit more.
6: What was your favourite TV show as a kid?
7: I used to love two shows, The Simpsons, and I used to love Malcolm in the Middle.
6: Oh, really? Yeah.
7: Yeah, two classics going on. I used to love it. So, yeah, between them two.
6: Who was your favourite Simpsons character?
7: Who was your favourite Simpsons character?
6: And can you believe it's still going?
7: I know. The recent episodes, they've died off a bit for
6: yes.
7: me. The ODs are the classics. Anytime Chief Wiggum comes on, he's always good. There's so many to list, but Homer is probably the best.
2: Master, do you need some help?
8: Let him go, Ralph. He knows what he's doing.
9: Man, this is crazy. I hope I didn't brain my damage.
6: Movies, Max, your favourite of all time?
7: It's such a hard question, favourite movie of all time. I usually answer questions like that with whatever's hot and trendy on my mind at the minute. And I've really been enjoying the Dune series, the sci-fi, if you're into that.
6: So, right.
7: I've seen the trailer for the third one drop a week or two ago, so... Yeah, been loving that. You know, anything with a bit of blood and guts, Lord of the Rings, Troy, all that sort of genre. But yeah, I've been loving Dune.
10: Your grandfather said, a great man doesn't seek to lead. He's called to it, and he answers. And if your answer is no, you'll still be the only thing I ever needed you to be.
6: See, we really are getting to know Max King here.
7: Yeah.
6: Do you have a hidden talent?
7: Hidden talent? Oh. I can juggle.
6: Can you?
7: I can juggle really well, actually. I think my high score is 7 balls at once.
6: Serious?
7: Yeah. So after footy, I might be a jester or something, yeah. Get a gig at kid's birthday party being a clown.
6: I have never been able to do that, and I've tried even with just the 2 balls, and I'm an absolute imbo. You can do 7.
7: 7, yeah. So sometimes, like, I was doing it the other night over dinner, actually. I had a couple of, like, my wife was making dinner. I was just juggling a couple of the pasta glass jars, and she was telling me to put them down. Yeah, but... Yeah. Mate, no risk, no reward. I was just showing off a bit.
6: Well, you mentioned juggling kitchen equipment. Can you cook yourself?
7: I used to, like, single wife. It's a bit busy now, and my wife's taken over, and she's a good cook. But I used to get in the kitchen and have a crack. It wasn't. I was all about the quantity rather than the quality. So I was just like, it doesn't need to taste good. Just get it down me.
6: That sounds like a bloke. Absolutely. Now, you're hosting a dinner party, Max, and by the sound of it, I hope you're not cooking, but which 3 people, alive or dead, are you inviting?
7: Well, do you know what? I'm actually a really big Christian. Like, I'm really big with my faith. I read my Bible a lot. So... When I sort of hear that, I feel like probably I'd have to pick some characters that I've admired in the Bible. Obviously, Jesus would be up there.
6: I already had him written down for you.
7: Jesus would be in there. I don't know if he might have a bit of feedback for me. King David, another character, Paul in there. I'd have to give you 3 big characters in the Bible there.
6: I think Jesus might have some questions about your car choices and your next career choice about becoming a jester, potentially.
7: Plenty of questions, I think, yeah.
6: What, if anything, scares you?
7: What, anything?
6: I'll give you an example, and I hate to keep bringing this up for our colleague and former, you know, Storm, Blues and Kangaroo, great Ryan Hoffman. He is so scared of cotton wool balls that you mention it and he literally climbs up the wall. I've never, ever seen anything like it.
7: Well, we had our house sprayed for cockroaches a couple of weeks ago. I'm not a fan of cockroaches, like, let the missus pick them up. I'm all right with spiders and snakes and all that, but cockroaches, they just do it for me. I just can't stand them.
6: Do you have a favourite band or singer?
7: Favourite band or singer? I listen to 660 a lot. He's sort of easy.
6: The Kiwi band?
7: Yeah, the Kiwi band. Yeah, 660, that's pretty easy going. It fits all genres, so I usually listen to them a fair bit.
6: What is the best concert you've ever been to?
7: I haven't been to a whole lot, to be honest. We took the young fella to Wiggles the other day.
6: Ah, nice.
7: It was pretty good. Yeah, it was pretty good. It was probably more for the parents than for me, than for my young fella, to be honest. But
6: What I discovered going to a million Wiggles concerts when my 19 and 17 year old were younger is that the parents were just as into it as the kids, if not more so.
7: Yeah, you have to. You got to sell it to them. So I'm there dancing. I was probably lettuce dude in there dancing, singing all the songs, just trying to sell it to him. And he was loving it.

0: Your favourite holiday destination?
1: We have two young kids, so like Fiji's been a great we've been going there for like our last two holidays. We've been in Fiji. It's just sort of easy and close.
0: And the best family for young family place right, in the planet.
1: Families, yep. So just pull up on the beach or at the pool and just, yeah, everything's, life's easy there. So, yeah, it has to be Fiji.
0: All right, we're a kindred spirit in that regard. All right, some quick ones now. Your take on clowns, I gather you're not terrified of them if you're hinting at perhaps becoming one.
1: Yeah, I'll teach them a few things, the clowns. So I'm all right with the clowns.
0: What are you going to teach them?
1: How to juggle.
0: Okay, good. Summer or winter?
1: Summer.
0: Chocolate or vanilla?
1: Vanilla.
0: Sweet or savoury?
1: Sweet.
0: Peanut butter, crunchy or smooth?
1: I'm a crunchy.
0: Now, Max King, I've loved calling your name throughout your career. We were doing that on Good Friday when you played South at Stadium Australia. But this one is the one. Do we remain a big fan of you or not? Tomato sauce, Max, cupboard or fridge?
1: I would say fridge. I got this weird, like, I used to think it was cupboard until I tried the fridge, and now I feel like if it's not in the fridge, like, I've got this strange thing that I feel like the sauce is going off. So I just throw it in the fridge.
0: You have no idea how correct that answer is. That is a beauty and a relief to all of us. Max King, great getting to know you, mate. We'll catch you soon at the footy.
1: Good on you. Thank you, Andrew. Thanks for having me on, mate.

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7: Yeah, good chat with Jared Reid, the assistant coach of the Devils VFLW team. I've just pulled up the YouTube clip of that grand final back in 97 on a very muddy and sodden North Hobart Oval, and he's already got one under his bag as it rolls on in the background, 4 in 7 minutes, and good to see that that memory is still being lived out by footy followers across the state. A pivot now, though, to another issue taking place in the heart of Hobart. When it was announced that the Swisher building was being sold off, we knew the basketballers that called it home would need to find a new place to play. But what about the skateboarders? The She Shreds group had their own mini skate park in the same building, but now they'll have to find somewhere new to skate as well. What does it mean for the group? Adele Crawford-Sherrin is treasurer of the local She Shreds group, and she joins me on the line now. Hello to you, Adele.
8: Hi, how are you?
7: Yeah, really well, thank you. Just firstly off the top, tell us a bit about She Shreds, what it is, what it's all about, and its significance in the Hobart skateboarding scene.
8: So She Shreds is a not-for-profit association group. We provide a space for girls to come and interact with skateboarding in a safe and inclusive environment, so providing them with options to come to different programs. We've got free access Sunday sessions for everyone to come and get involved in, and we also run some after-school programs and high-performance programs as well.
7: So the group has sort of spent a bit of time and continues to spend time at the Elizabeth College Skate Park up in North Hobart. That's outdoors, though, not all weather. You did find an indoor home in the Swisher building, which must have been a real boon when that came about.
8: Yeah, so that facility over the last few years has allowed the girls to continue to skate multiple times per week after school because they've got access to an environment with lights and some undercover from the weather and the cold.
7: So what becomes now of the She Shreds group, given that the building's now being sold off and you'll need to find a new indoor home, I suppose, to continue on if you want to sort of skate out of the rain and out of the elements?
8: Yeah, so for the moment we are finished up with the building that we were in, and we're pivoting to some skate park activities. So Rosny has access to lights at night, so that'll get us through a little bit of time until we hope.

0: hopefully find a new space. So we're looking for that space at the moment, and we will also need to look at how we engage with sponsorship and potentially some funding arrangements to make that happen.
1: Is there potential for a new sort of, you know, purpose-built facility, or is it the case of moving into somewhere else or finding a shed or a warehouse that, that you can lease out? How does it sort of work from here for your group?
0: Yeah, so at the moment we've been speaking to local councils to see if there's any way that we could arrange like a lease arrangement to support finding a facility that would be fit for purpose. It does need to have quite high ceilings to be able to build the kind of ramps and things in there that the girls need to be able to practice and achieve their own personal goals.
1: And how big of a, I guess, what did an indoor facility mean for the group? I mean, obviously it meant that you could skate, whether it was raining outside or not, but did you see sort of an increase in numbers and participation and that sort of thing as a result of having the roof over your head?
0: Yeah, so I think keeping the girls engaged, so I guess attracting them in the first place is great, but being able to have them continue year after year does rely on some consistency of being able to keep going through winter. And the indoor facility is really key to be able to do that.
1: Your organisation's been around for a few years now, and it's sort of implanted itself in the Hobart skateboarding and Tasmanian skateboarding community. How has it helped girls skateboarding really blossom in Tassie? And have you sort of attracted young skateboarders to the group that without She Shreds might not have ever found their way into skateboarding?
0: Yeah, so we have a whole range of different girls come and participate. Some of those girls haven't found something in different sporting models that suited them, but they've really clicked with skateboarding and they've found a space and people around them that they can gel with and be included and feel really comfortable to get to know and interact with week on week. So that's really special. For others, it's just part of a range of different things that they do. We also have a program on a Sunday afternoon, which is called Mums of Shreds, but essentially for adult women to come and interact with skateboarding as well.
1: And how do you find the skills of our local sort of skateboarders here in Hobart? Are there any that sort of jump off the page and show some real talent, or is it all about the participation in the community side of things more primarily?
0: I think it's a bit of both. Every girl has a different goal. Some are there to build that community and have a sense of connection. Others have specific goals. We have one girl who has recently gone over to Melbourne and participated in a competition in Melbourne, which is really great. So she's looking at building her skills and getting into that competitive side of things as well.
1: Yeah, it's really cool. Well, we hope that you're able to find a new home and things sort of pan out in the way that you hope that they do, a roof over the head of the She Shreds skateboarding group so you can continue to do your thing. Rain, hail or shine. Adele Crawford, Sharon, thanks so much for jumping on and having a chat on Grandstand.
0: Thank you.
1: Adele Crawford Sharon there. She's the treasurer of the local chapter of the She Shreds all-girls skateboarding group who potentially without an indoor home after the sale of the Swisher building up in the Hobart at CBD. We knew about the, I guess, effects on the local basketballers and what it might do for them without a place to play. But you might not have known that out the back they had a little skate park going and a pretty good setup for the She Shreds girls. And we hope that they can find something to fill the void. And we thank Adele Crawford Sharon for the chat.
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Good morning, Carrie Worthington with ABC News. China's President Xi Jinping has accepted an invitation from Donald Trump to travel to the United States later this year, following a two-day visit by the American president to Beijing, where trade was the focus. Tim Walter.

0: 14 points to 12 with our own Luke Lewis winning the Clive Churchill medal. A massive reason why the Sharks were even in a position to challenge for the title was the season had by Dallium 5-8 for the year, James Maloney, who really turned a great halves combination that year with Chad Townsend. But coming to the Sharks after a successful three-year stint with the Roosters, James Maloney had an incredibly good season. Not that big a surprise when you consider he was always a winner. He had an extremely short on-field memory. If there was a mistake ever made, and as I used to often say, the best backer-upper since Terry Lamb. Well, James Maloney's on the line. How are you, Jimmy? Good to catch up.
1: Well, mate, how are you?
0: I'm very, very well. I get excited talking about the Sharks' win because it was, as I keep saying, one of the sneaky great grand finals that we've ever seen.
1: Yeah, mate, well, 10 years is crazy, you know, to think that, like, that time's flown. So, yeah, it's nice, hopefully, getting back into the swing of things. You know, this year there'll be a few events and we'll have some reunions and stuff like that, which will be awesome. And I'm sure it'll be, you know, great to catch up with all the boys and reminisce around the good times. So I know it's still a very special time for a lot of people in the Shire because we'll still have people come up to me at different times and say, mate, you gave me the best day of my life. And every time I say, you must be a Sharks fan, and they say, yeah. So it was awesome to be a part of.
0: Yeah, it's amazing. I see that all the time with Louis. Sharks fans coming up just to say hello and thank him for changing their life, you know, giving them one of the best moments they've ever had. That must be really cool as a football player.
1: Yeah, it is, mate, because, you know, I suppose, you know, as much as, you know, footy sort of takes, is a big part of everyone's life, you know, once you're sort of out of it, you know, it keeps moving on and the next kid comes through and everyone looks to it, you know, and you just go back to being a normal person a lot like you were before. So, yeah, it's always nice to have someone come up and know that, you know, what you did for a job and what you really enjoyed doing, playing the game you love, could give someone so much joy. So, yeah, it's really nice.
0: Well, let's discuss a little bit your journey to become a Cronulla Shark, because you started your first great career actually with the Melbourne Storm, where you played a handful of games in 2009, and then a three-year stint with the Warriors. What lured you across the ditch?
1: Pretty much just opportunity. Obviously, I went down to Melbourne. I had sat in reserve grade for 2 years at Parramatta and was really close to getting a start. Didn't quite happen. Then Craig Bellamy called and that opportunity arose and went down, and I think it was about round five or something. I made my debut, and the week after I made it, obviously Brett Finch had a fallout with Parramatta, sorry, and I'd been sitting behind him at Parramatta, and then he ended up coming down to Melbourne, so then I was sort of stuck behind him and Cronk again. And
0: your nemesis.
1: Just needed opportunity, and you know, I suppose that probably the Warriors was probably really the sort of breakout where I sort of put my name on the map, and you know, had three really enjoyable years over there. But then I got regular first grade, and then obviously managed to come back home after a few years to the Roosters and then Cronulla.
0: Yeah, and you won a comp. It was your first year with the Roosters, wasn't it, 2013?
1: Yeah, 2013. We won, so we obviously lost my first grand final in 2011 with the Warriors against Manly there. And it was nice to win one in 2013 with the Chooks. And then, obviously, as we're talking about, very fortunate to be able to do it again in the Shire.
0: Yeah, so you headed to Cronulla. What was the main reason for that?
1: Mate, at the time, to be honest, I was, you know, trying to stay at the Roosters. I was really happy there, but, you know, obviously salary cap and things like that. And then once I knew I couldn't stay at the Roosters, Cronulla was the next place I wanted to go. When I sort of had the opportunity to pick and look at options, the one thing I always wanted to make sure is I was going somewhere I could play good footy. And, you know, I looked at the side that Cronulla had, you know, the experience in their forward pack, you know, we had Peter, Lewis, Gallen, Heinington, Wade Graham, like crazy experience through their

0: forward back, and then they had these really exciting outside backs coming through, and I just thought, oh, I'll be able to jump in the middle of all that and put it all together. So as soon as I couldn't stay at Eastern, I wanted to go to Cronulla, and luckily it all fell into place, and 2016 sort of went as we know it did.
1: And for you, look, it was a mighty year. Dally in 5/8 of the year. Were you playing with a bit of a chip on your shoulder because of what happened at the Roosters?
0: Yeah, no, I don't think so. But I think for me as a player, I always enjoyed moving. I don't think I was the sort of player that could have stayed and played 10 years at a club. Like, I just get a bit stagnant. I always enjoyed going to a new system, learning under a new coach, different things like that. And I think it just reinvigorated me all every time I moved, and I really enjoyed it. You know, you had to earn the boys' trust again. You build it all up, something new all again, and that's a new challenge. So for me, it was something I always enjoyed doing. It took some time. Like, you know, we didn't just get there and it all click at the time. There were a few teething issues, but, you know, we got there in the end.
1: Our special guest, Cronulla Sutherland Premiership winner, James Maloney. Luke Lewis has told this story a few times, Jimmy. Actually, now come to think of it, I'm not sure whether it's off air or on, but take it wherever you want. What about, you know, training sessions when Coach Shane Flanagan would try and mix things up a bit, especially during that long unbeaten run that you guys went on. And as soon as poor old Flano walked away, you'd say to your teammates something along the lines of, right, I forget everything he just said and let's keep doing what we're doing. I assume, though, that Shane had to have been a major reason why things clicked so well that year.
0: Yeah, well, look, I suppose he was a big part of getting the roster together. You know, I think when we got there, I think he just liked to mix things up a bit, like, you know, change game plans towards, you know, the side you were playing. And, you know, I'm sort of a big believer in, you got to play to your side's strengths, and your side's strengths don't change every week, you know. So I think that's the only way you can play footy is to play to the strength of the roster you've got. So, we established, you know, between the senior players, we had a real discussion at one point around what our footy looks like, you know, what the strengths are in our team, how we bring them out, and then once we got it, as I said, we went into 16 straight or whatever the run was, and then it was pretty staunch in making sure that we didn't go away from that and lose focus of what was happening and what our strengths were. And I think if you try and mix things up too much, you get to the business end of the season and you do a whole heap of things okay and you do nothing really well. Whereas if you spend the whole season nailing your football that's set up to your squad and your strength, then if you run that for 26 weeks, then by the time you get to the big games, you run that like clockwork and like the back of your hand. And I think, you know, that's a good side that we've shown for a long time. You know, if you look at the Melbourne Storm, who've been successful over a long period of time, They don't have to come out with trick plays and things that you don't know. Like, if you're videoing them, you know exactly what they're going to do, but you've still got to defend it. Penrith, for the last 4 years, have been very similar. There's no surprises in what they're going to do. You know, you've still got to defend it. So.
1: Yeah, no, great call. Well, take us to grand final day 2016. You've never struck me as the nervous type, but that could be wrong. How were you feeling going into that grand final? Were you nervous, anxious, excited, calm? What were you like?
0: Yeah, no, I was all right. I think, and I spoke to the boys in the lead up, I think, and sort of mentioned that I was so confident that if we played our best game of footy and Melbourne played their best game of footy, that we won. So that gave me so much confidence that the destiny or whatever, the outcome was in our hands. And I think, you know, I discussed that with boys through the week and told him that. I said, you know, there's a lot of, I'd been there, you know, going on my history, you know, 2011 when we made it with the Warriors and lost, that was probably a different scenario, you know. If we played our best game and Manly played their best, Manly probably wins. So it's not every day that you get yourself in a position that you're playing in a grand final and you know that the outcome is going to be based on how you play, you know, that you don't need luck to become a part of it because, you know, you're not hoping that they have a bad day or whatever. You're just saying, if we both play our best game of footy, we still win.
1: Yeah.
0: And I think that gives you a lot of confidence that then you can just focus. You sort of take your focus around from your what-ifs to, righto, I just nail my job, get my job done. Everyone gets their jobs done and do what we need to do, then it'll work out the way we want it to.
1: Well, I think we learned about the character of your team in that semi-finals game in Canberra where you guys were busted and everything was going against you. But at the start of the game, leading into the game, all of that, and you still managed to win down there and Mick Ennis is driving the crowd mad, doing his Viking clapping and all of that sort of thing. That was huge, wasn't it?
0: Yeah, I think that was a game that Dale just decided he didn't feel like playing one morning. I think he woke up out of bed and said he couldn't get out of bed. His back was shot. And I suppose he was about 43 at the time, I think. So it's no surprise. But, yeah, so we went down, obviously, without our captain. And then, obviously, I had Wado on my side. And Wado went out to put a shot on someone and KO'd himself first 5 minutes. So he was gone. I ended up with Kirk Capewell playing, 75 minutes as our back rower. And it was just it was real gutsy sort of win. But we sort of knew we could do that. It's hard to sort of remember the whole gist of it. But again, I've sort of thought, because we went through that 16-run period and then we sort of just went up and down. We sort of hovered for a little bit waiting for the semis. And I remember, you know, people starting to get frustrated or restless. And I was like, boys, relax. Like, everything's in place. Like, we had everything. We were just sort of sitting just, you know, not 100% amped going into games. It wasn't technical things that were going wrong. It was just purely we guaranteed us to be top four. We were going to, you know, be playing in the major semi to go straight to the grand final, all this sort of stuff. And we were just like in a holding pattern, waiting to sort of hit semis and go bang. So I was sort of comfortable with it all. I knew it was all going to happen. Didn't matter where we went or who we played, I knew we'd be fine. So, it was a gutsy win from memory.
1: Oh, it was. It really was. Look, I'm asking everyone this, James, and actually you're winning so far. Who was the bigger off-field pest or prankster, my man Louie or you, James Maloney? Because everyone tells me third place wasn't even in the hunt. There was no one third.
0: Well, mate, I don't know, because funny thing with Louie is Louie's a bit undercover, but he's like an absolute child. Like, he's a 7-year-old. He gets these little games. He loves, like, magic tricks, and he loves just stupid games that he keeps going on about, you know. So, but he just sort of constantly chips away and that. But he's probably a bit more low-key, so probably a lot of people say me for that reason. But for Feeder's pretty up there as well, if I'm going to throw a Smokey in.
1: Sure.
0: Yeah, he used to love pranking Gal, actually, because Gal used to get real scared and jumpy and everything. He used to hide stuff in his locker and all that sort of shit. And for Feeder, doesn't fly under the radar. You can hear his big laugh from a mile away. So, yeah.
1: All right, so you're gone, Louie, with the big smoky Andrew Fifita. All right, James Maloney, so good to catch up, mate. Thanks for reminiscing. 10 years since the Sharks' mighty premiership victory. Good to catch up. Thanks, James.
0: So easy, mate. No dramas.
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5: Hello and thank you for downloading this edition of Sporting Witness from the BBC World Service with me, Ashley Byrne. Today we're going back to Hawaii in 2013 when Minda Dentler became

0: in the first female wheelchair athlete to complete the Ironman Triathlon World Championship, a race that covers 140 miles, the equivalent of over 226 kilometres.
1: When I finally saw the town of Kona and I started hearing the cheers of the spectators, and then I saw my mom and my friends yelling at me, like, hurry up, go.
0: Minda's early life couldn't have been further away from the feats of athletic superendurance she would go on to perform in Hawaii.
1: I was born in 1978 in Bombay, India. I contracted polio as a baby, probably around 6 months old, and it paralyzed me from the hips down. My birth mother, she realized that she couldn't take care of me, so she left me at an orphanage. And I spent 3 years there. Fortunately, I was adopted by an American family when I was 3 years old, and I moved to Spokane, Washington.
0: But those early years with her adopted American family were still tough.
1: Over the next few years, I was able to receive a number of surgeries to help straighten my legs and my hips and my back out so I would eventually be able to walk with leg braces and crutches.
0: But Minda's parents were determined to give her as normal an upbringing as possible alongside her brothers and sister.
1: Even though I had a disability, I had to do the same chores as my siblings had to do. I had to mop the floors, drag a vacuum around the house, up and down the stairs.
0: However, sports opportunities for people in the 1980s and 90s were still limited for people with disabilities.
1: I used to volunteer for this road race called Bloomsday in Spokane. And I remember watching the wheelchair racers whiz by, and I never thought that I could be one of those racers, too.
0: By the mid-2000s, after graduating and backpacking through Europe, she was now living in New York and was focusing on her career as a management consultant. But a trip to Central Park saw her captivated by a group of athletes.
1: I was introduced to the sport of hand cycling through an organization called Achilles International. And at the time, it was a running club for athletes with disabilities. And the founder loaned me his hand cycle. I strapped my feet in, and within 500 yards, I was going fast. I had the wind in my hair, and I was so excited to finally go fast. As someone who's always been a person using leg braces and crutches, I was always the slowest person, but being in a hand cycle, it made me feel fast, and I loved it.
0: And it wasn't long before she was challenged to take part in one of New York's most famous sporting events.
1: I was challenged to do the New York City Marathon, and I had never done a mile on the hand cycle at the time. And I would just show up to practice twice a week, do more miles in Central Park. It was amazing. I had never done 26 miles. I remember going through each of the boroughs thinking, oh my gosh, I'm doing it.
0: Her marathon completed then, but Minda was determined not to stop there. She grabbed any opportunity to compete.
1: I immediately told myself, okay, I'm going to do that triathlon too. So I signed up for the race the following year. I also signed up for swimming lessons too because I didn't know how to swim. And I got my first racing wheelchair, and I learned how to push or run only weeks before the triathlon. When I crossed the New York City Triathlon finish line, I was so happy. I had done it.
0: With Minda's confidence, stamina, and race placing improving at every triathlon she competed in, a meeting with like-minded wheelchair athletes was to initiate a move from triathlon to ultra-endurance competitions.
1: I started learning about what the Ironman was, and through those conversations, I also learned that no female wheelchair athlete had ever completed the Ironman World Championship race in Hawaii because they had these strict cutoff times.
0: So we know that the triathlon is an endurance race consisting of swimming, cycling, and running, but how does an Ironman differ?
1: The Ironman distance triathlon consists of a 2.4-mile swim, 112-mile bike, and a 26.2-mile run for a total distance of 140.6 miles. When it comes to the Ironman World Championship, The rules for Ironman is that you have to make certain cutoff times in order for you to advance in the race.
0: Finally, in 2012, Minda was ready and had the chance to compete in the Ironman World

0: Championship in Kona, Hawaii.
1: I had done an Ironman before, so I knew that my body could handle the distance. I was able to get through the swim fine. I remember starting biking and feeling good, but there is like a hill up to Hawaii, up to mile 60, where if you don't manage your nutrition, you end up getting into a deficit. So I remember because I had 52 miles to go, I realized I wasn't going to make the time cutoff, and a race official actually told me that my race was stopped at the top of that hill.
0: And just how did Minda feel in that moment?
1: I was quite devastated. I mean, I knew the reality was I wasn't going to be able to make the time cutoff. I remember thinking to myself, maybe I'll never be able to do this.
0: Nothing had prepared Minda for this crushing blow, and it was the strong support of friends and family that restored her resilience and determination to have another crack at the race.
1: I talked it over with my husband that year that we were going to do everything we could in order to get that race done in 2013.
0: The start of 2013 saw Minda embark on a tough training regime to prepare for October's race, but Minda was also juggling a full-time career in New York.
1: I didn't have a lot of time to train during the week. I was able to train like 1 hour a day, and then I did the bulk of my training or long training on the weekend.
0: Minda arrived in Hawaii 3 weeks before the race. Plenty of prep time to check out the course route and plan for all its intricacies and challenges before race day.
1: I was going to try my hardest, and they were going to have to peel me off the course if I was close to not getting it done, because I had my whole heart on the line.
0: Race day had arrived, and Minda was determined to avenge the disappointment she experienced in 2012.
1: The cannon went off, and 2,500 athletes started swimming. I just focused on one stroke at a time. I was counting my strokes, 1, 2, 3, 4, and when I reached the shoreline, my husband picked me up, and he carried me out of the water. It was then on to the bike segment.
0: Minda found the 112-mile bicycle stage particularly tough and only just made the cutoff with minutes to spare. But she knew success was still possible as she began the final marathon stage. Concentration was key.
1: I went up a tough, steep hill. I was so excited, finally going faster. You know, people were running and I had my three wheels. You know, I was zigzagging, trying not to tip backwards. I got up that hill and I took a left. It was like a 15-mile stretch. So I was like braking really hard on my racing wheelchair just so I wouldn't like crash into the side rails. And then I made that final right-hand turn. I remember hearing the crowd's roar, and I was just overcome with emotion.
0: Minda had achieved her lifetime dream, and to this day, she still can't quite believe it.
1: And I heard on a loudspeaker, "You are an Ironman, Minda." And I was just so happy. I became the first female wheelchair athlete to complete the Ironman World Championship. I was 35 years old, and it took me 14 hours and 39 minutes.
0: Minda Dentler was speaking to Sporting Witness. And I'm Ashley Byrne, thanking you for downloading this edition of the podcast. It was a Made in Manchester production for the BBC World Service.

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1: Frontrunner Keiko Fujimori in the June runoff. 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
7: And welcome to today's programme with me, Adi Adedoyin. Some of the world's best golfers have struggled with the conditions on the second day at the US PGA Championship. We'll be live in Pennsylvania for the latest. We'll also talk athletics with the Diamond League season getting underway this weekend. But first, the Manchester City manager Pep Guardiola says he believes their season will have been really, really good no matter what happens in the Premier League title race and this weekend's FA Cup final. Manchester City are travelling to Wembley to take on Chelsea in the showpiece event for English football on Saturday. It's the fourth season in a row that they've reached the FA Cup final, but they lost the match in 2024 and 2025.
8: A new play, yes, and it's forgotten. So a new game against Chelsea, and of course we're at a final and have to try to raise the trophy.
7: You'll be able to hear the FA Cup final live on the BBC World Service from Wembley on Saturday. And joining us right now for our regular Friday football preview this week are BBC football reporter Rob Schofield and Sport Today's John Bennett. Hello to you both.
9: Hi, Eddie.
10: Hi, Eddie.
7: John, Guardiola has got an incredible record of getting to Wembley, hasn't he? But how much motivation will last season's defeat in the FA Cup final be given him and his team?
9: I think a lot of motivation. They're still pretty upset, I think, about the fact that Dean Henderson wasn't sent off, the Crystal Palace goalkeeper, last season when they lost after a handball outside the box. And, of course, that defeat the year before against Manchester United, which really hurt. So no matter what Guardiola says, and we heard it there about it being a different team, new players, there'll always be that extra motivation. Plus, it's Bernardo Silva's last final before he leaves, and possibly Pep Guardiola's last final before he leaves, although, again, he batted away questions about his future today. But you're right to pick out that Wembley record. 24 visits with Manchester City since Guardiola took over, and it was a special ground for him before he arrived at Man City because he won the European Cup there as a player with Barcelona and the Champions League there as a manager with Barcelona.
7: Yeah, it's an incredible record, isn't it? Rob, it's a big few days for City with a must-win game in the Premier League title race on Tuesday. But are you expecting the strongest possible lineup tomorrow?
10: Yeah, I am, Addy. I mean, Haaland, Cherky, Doku should all come back in after being rested in the 3-0 win over Crystal Palace. Six changes on Wednesday, but I thought the likes of Foden, Marmoush, Savinho did well coming in, and they'll need to keep that up, I think, as after the FA Cup final, it's Bournemouth away and then Aston Villa at home on the final day. Arsenal have it easier on paper, Burnley and then Palace. I think the nature of that

0: West Ham win was huge for them, and I fully expect them to do it now and lift that first league title in 20 years, Arsenal.
1: As for Chelsea, this will be a high point in what's been a very, very difficult season. They're currently ninth in the Premier League table. And after Enzo Maresca and Liam Rossini left during the season, a rookie under-21s coach, Callum McFarlane, is in charge at Wembley.
2: I can't tell you exactly how I'm going to feel on the day. Trying to make it as normal as possible. I've taken a few games now at this level. Not a game of this magnitude, of course, a cup final, but I'll try and stay as level as possible. The players, the process, the way we work will be the same. So yeah, I'm sure I feel a lot of emotions on that day.
1: And Rob, I bet he wasn't thinking this was going to be the situation at the start of the season. What have you made of his time as interim boss so far?
0: Yeah, impressed. His whole family are Chelsea fans. Interviewed him after the FA Cup semi-final win at Wembley. I was impressed. Calm, grounded, keeps things very basic, never says too much. Quite contrast to Rossini. But he's not having the same impact as he did in the first interim spell. And that was always likely with the team trending downwards. Champions League to maybe no European football at all next season. Lots of questions for Chelsea.
1: So how do you think it's going to play out on Saturday, you first, John?
3: Well, I looked at the records. So since losing the Champions League final in 2021, Manchester City unbeaten in 13 games against Chelsea, winning 10. That's a great record. Plus, you take into account the way Chelsea have been playing recently, as Rob said, their poor form. What is it, only two wins in their last 11? You have to say Man City big favourites. But of course, we said that before the last two cup finals.
0: Yeah, I think we might see a special moment or two maybe from Enzo or Palmer, but they're a team of individuals, Chelsea. And I think City, as a unit, you know, with potential magic moments themselves, I think they'll overrun them and I think they'll lift the FA Cup.
1: Yeah, and they go into this with momentum, don't they? And remember, Lee James will be at Wembley for Sports World on Saturday. You can hear the whole match live with us from inside the ground on the BBC World Service. Now, with second place Manchester City playing in the FA Cup final and top of the table, Arsenal not back in action until Monday. This dramatic Premier League title race takes a break this weekend, so all eyes will be on the relegation battle. Tottenham and West Ham are the two teams fighting it out to avoid the drop. And West Ham could move out of the relegation zone if they beat Newcastle away from home on Sunday. Here's Newcastle's boss, Eddie Howe, on the relegation battle.
4: Can never predict that before the season starts, and I think that's the beauty of this year's Premier League. It's been very, very unpredictable. You've seen big teams, big names, big history struggle, and you've seen some smaller clubs in name do really, really well.
1: John, with Tottenham not playing until Tuesday, I mean, this is a must-win for West Ham, isn't it?
3: Without doubt. They have to put some pressure on Tottenham. And remember, if they lose or draw on Sunday and then Tottenham win against Chelsea on Tuesday, it will be all over. Tottenham will be safe. West Ham will be down. So it has to be 3 points. They can't rely on Chelsea to do them a favour after all we've said about Chelsea heading into the FA Cup final. No matter how much Chelsea fans would love to upset the Tottenham fans, they can't rely on Chelsea doing them a favour. But West Ham's season, it seems to have hit the button at the wrong time. Lost to Brentford, slightly unfortunate. Lost to Arsenal, again unfortunate. That VAR decision we've been talking about every day since. Before that, it was two wins in the last three. West Ham, decent record against Newcastle. They won this fixture last season. They beat Newcastle earlier this season. But yeah, 3 points, an absolute must.
1: Rob, have West Ham got what it takes to avoid the drop in the final two matches of the season?
0: I'm not sure. I'll be at St James's Park on Sunday, and this is a tough one for Nuno and West Ham. As John says, really difficult to bounce back emotionally from that kind of late VAR call against Arsenal. Don't overestimate the emotional toll that'll take. You know, as John said, losing the last two, they haven't scored in those two games either. And I think, you know, Spurs are showing, albeit limited, signs of life. I think Newcastle here, actually, Addy, final home game of a difficult season. I think they'll rally to at least a draw, put on a bit of a show for the fans. And that means that West Ham's fate won't be in their own hands heading into the final day.
1: And as well as the title race and the relegation battle, the battle to qualify for Europe will also be providing the drama in the Premier League going into the final matches of the season. John, just remind us how this works this season, because there's the added bonus that sixth place could qualify for the Champions League.
3: Yeah, you're ready for this, Addy. You might need to take notes. There'll be a test afterwards. So there's a UEFA system. It's called the European Performance Spots. So there are extra places in the Champions League given to the two leagues with the best overall record each season. So England and Spain have secured those extra spots, which means fifth place definitely in the Champions League. But there's the added bonus, as you say, for many teams chasing that sixth place, that Aston Villa could do them a favour and open up that extra spot. So what needs to happen? So if Aston Villa finish fifth in that extra spot and they win the Europa League final, then the extra European performance spot passes to the Premier League's sixth place team. and the Premier League would surrender a place in the Europa League.

0: League. So all those teams with a chance of finishing sixth, there is an opportunity for them, if Aston Villa do them a favour, to get into the Champions League.
1: So with that in mind, seventh place Brighton's game against Leeds, live on the BBC World Service on Sunday, takes on added significance. Here's Brighton's boss, Fabian Hertzler.
2: I feel the biggest excitement going to the special stadium, to the special atmosphere, and facing a really strong opponent and preparing my team the best we can prepare. Having good training this week to create a good energy, to create like a good atmosphere and in our environment.
1: And John, you're going to be at this game on Sunday, aren't you? I mean, what an opportunity for Brighton. I mean, can they maintain their excellent form now? They've got a bit more pressure on them with this Champions League position potentially in sight.
0: They have been brilliant, haven't they? But you're right, a bit more pressure on them. So you wonder how they're going to cope with that. But since the start of March, no team in the top flight has won more games than Brighton. They've won six. That's as many as Arsenal. Wins over Chelsea, Liverpool, Brentford, Sunderland. Really impressive. They've got a good record against Leeds as well. They've just lost one of their last 14 league games against Leeds. Leeds are safe, but a bit like what Rob said about Newcastle, I think they'll want to put on a show for their fans, final home match of the campaign. The bad news for Brighton, Kaoru Matoma out with a hamstring injury. And even worse for him, the Japan squad was announced today and he's not in it. So that injury is keeping him out of the World Cup at his peak. That's a real blow for him. Massive blow for Japan as well.
1: And other teams in the European race include Brentford, who are at home to Crystal Palace, Everton, who welcomes Sunderland, and Fulham, who are away to Wolves. Rob, Brentford are still in with an outside chance of sixth. I mean, what a story that would be.
3: Yeah, to be honest, I think for any of them, Addy. I mean, Brentford, you know, going so under the radar with Keith Andrews upon that appointment, and he's overperformed so well. And these teams we're talking about, it used to be that you have to really put a strong run, maybe a generational season together for teams like this, mid-table scenes, to get into Europe. But as John was telling us with the coefficients and everything like that, it offers this opportunity in the Conference League as well for these famous seasons, and it's benefiting clubs in particular. I look at Bournemouth, Brighton, Brentford, that are run really well. Low risk, kind of savvy in the market, and it's reaping its rewards.
0: Everton are an interesting one. Every time they've had the chance to really push for Europe, they seem to just not get there. So you wonder if they might be able to steal in right at the end of the season.
1: And there's one game in the Premier League kicking off shortly. Liverpool and Aston Villa can secure their places in the top five with a win in their match at Villa Park. The Liverpool boss, Arne Slot, has been on the receiving end of criticism from fans in recent weeks. And there's been speculation that he'll be leaving at the end of the season.
4: I think the world has gone to if a manager has, or a club, and as a result of that, the manager doesn't have their best season. There's always debate about that. It's not only at Liverpool, it's all around the world. That is also the new reality in football.
1: How big is this game for Arne Slot, Rob?
3: Yeah, really big. I think he needs to convince the fans more than the club hierarchy, as you say there, Addy. A lot of change to come over the summer for them. But we said that last year when Liverpool spent almost $600 million after winning the Premier League title, and they've definitely gone backwards. I think it's a style issue at Anfield. They're not used to this slower, more methodical way of playing. The fans don't seem convinced by it. They shouldn't drop out of the Champions League places now. It would be quite the turnaround for that to happen. So I just wonder for Slot, why not let his team off the leash a bit? Finish against Villa and Brentford with a flourish and maybe some optimism that might keep him in a job.
1: And outside of England, the titles have been won in Germany, in France, Italy and Spain. So for title race drama, you need to look out for what happens on the final day of the season in Scotland. I'm really looking forward to this one, John. Just explain the situation. History could be made.
0: This is wonderful. And I know Rob was very close to this story in midweek. He was at one of the key games. So I'm looking forward to hearing what he thinks could happen. But no side other than Celtic or Rangers have been crowned champions in Scotland for 41 years, which is amazing. But with one game to play, Hearts from Edinburgh are 1 point above Celtic, and Hearts are away to Celtic on Saturday. So Hearts need a draw to win the title for the first time since 1960. They haven't won it since 1960. Again, that's amazing. Celtic need to win to reclaim their title. Under Martin O'Neill, who's an iconic boss for the club, 74 years old now. He's had two spells in charge this season after Brendan Rodgers left, then Wilfred Nancy was sacked. So it all comes down to Saturday, and the title race has had everything, including controversial VAR decisions, including one in midweek. So Celtic probably start as favourites because they're at home, but I think many neutrals will want Hearts to win the league.
1: Well, let's hear now from the Hearts boss, Derek McInnes.
5: We shouldn't be surprised that Celtic have got themselves into this position and a chance to regain their title by winning tomorrow. But

0: we are determined to make it go the other way, and it's up to us to try and, as I say, create our own sort of history and our own legacy tomorrow with a big performance.
1: And Rob, you were at Hearts last game midweek. I was listening on the radio, plenty of drama. I mean, what would this title mean for their fans?
2: Well, I spoke to plenty of them at Tynecastle. It would mean absolutely everything. They were telling me stories of 1986 when they went to the final day and they lost out incredibly to Celtic on goal difference. I really enjoyed my trip to Edinburgh. Hearts is such a wonderful club, largest fan-owned club in the UK. You can feel it there as well, but the nerves are palpable. And I must say, Addy, the team looked tired midweek. It's been such a long season for them. And for 12 minutes, they were lifting the title there and then before all the controversy and the VAR decisions. And now, unfortunately, like John says, I make Celtic favourites. But what a story it would be for Derek McInnes and Hearts to end that old firm monopoly.
3: It's brilliant for Scottish football, though, isn't it, Rob, that it's come down to this, because so often, and sometimes unfairly, I think the title race is looked on as quite boring compared to other European title races. You've got two massive clubs, Rangers and Celtic, huge fan bases, incredible atmosphere, but below that, they don't really challenge. But Hearts have really given it a go, haven't they, this season?
2: So important for the league and for other clubs, the nature in which the league splits in the spring, top six, bottom six, and everyone kind of tends to hash it out. If there can be, if those margins can be narrowed a little bit, it could be such an exciting division. And also something that's gone completely under the radar, Hearts qualifying for the Champions League, but it means nothing to the fans. They want the title.
1: Yeah, it's going to be fascinating. Really looking forward to this tomorrow. My thanks to Rob and to John. Remember, tomorrow on Sports World, it's the FA Cup final. Live coverage from 13 GMT. Then on Sunday, you can hear our usual round-the-ground service with live commentary of Leeds versus Brighton.
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1: To some other stories making the headlines. The race to get promoted to the Premier League could be about to take another twist because of a spying scandal. The Championship playoff final has often been described as the richest game in football because the winner is guaranteed at least $270 million in future earnings through prize money and broadcast revenue in the Premier League. As it stands, Southampton is scheduled to meet Hull City on the 23rd of May at Wembley with a winner to be promoted. Middlesbrough, though, have called for Southampton to be thrown out because of the ongoing Spygate scandal. Southampton, who won their playoff semi-final, have been charged with breaching EFL regulations after Middlesbrough complained that a member of Southampton's staff spied on one of their training sessions. Middlesbrough said the accusation of spying goes to the heart of sporting integrity and fair competition and believe that a sporting sanction is the only fair outcome. Our football issues correspondent Dale Johnson has more.
5: They want to play Hull City in the final a week on Saturday. Now, the Independent Disciplinary Commission will convene by Tuesday at the latest, look at the evidence and reach a conclusion. But another important fact which is hidden within Borough's statement today, which is going to be very important, is they are not registered as an interested party. Now, that means they will have no right of appeal should the Commission not throw Southampton out of the playoffs. But Borough have said that they reserve all legal rights, and that means that should they not get the decision that gets in their favour, then there could be further action to get financial compensation.
1: Romelu Lukaku has been named in Belgium's World Cup squad despite manager Rudy Garcia saying he's out of shape. The Napoli striker, who turned 33 on Wednesday, has made just 7 substitute appearances, totaling 69 minutes in 2025 and 2026, and been in Belgium for the past 2 months recovering from a hamstring injury. Lukaku is Belgium's all-time leading scorer with 89 goals from 124 caps, but his most recent international appearance coming against Wales last June. And in boxing, Fabio Wardley has triggered a clause for an immediate rematch with the WBO heavyweight champion Daniel Dubois. Wardley floored Dubois twice in the early rounds of their fight in Manchester last Saturday, but lost his title in an 11th round stoppage defeat. Next to athletics, and the Diamond League season begins this Saturday with the first of 2 meets in China. The Diamond League is track and field's premier series of 1- and 2-day meets, and is where we get to see the stars of the sport as many of them prepare for this year's Commonwealth Games, European Championships, or both. Let's bring in our athletics commentator, Ed Harry. I want to start with a group of athletes who don't have the Commonwealths or Europeans to look forward to. For them, this is a very different kind of season.
6: Yeah, it really is. Hello, Addy. Traditionally, we've always got one year in each Olympic cycle where there's no global championship outdoors, no Worlds, no Olympics. The pandemic did distort the calendar for a few years, but now we've returned to that established pattern. So I think the best example to use is American athletes. If you compete for the USA, you had the World Indoors back in March, and that is it as far as a global championship is concerned for this year. So what do you do? Really, it's an opportunity to compete as often as you want, chase new personal bests, and probably make the most of the fact that a lot of meets are going to welcome you with open arms if you are one of the sport's proven stars. Now, the world champion for the 110-metre hurdles, Cordell Tinch, definitely falls into that category. He was the clear world number one in his event last season, and he capped it with that gold in Tokyo. But in terms of how his 2025 campaign unfolded, it was this weekend's meet in Shanghai Kaqiao where he really had a breakthrough, not just winning, but becoming the fourth fastest man in history. So how is he approaching this season without a major to prepare for? Well, he's already tried a different event, long jumping indoors in 2026 and sailing out to a very impressive personal best of 8.29 meters, with which he would have been just outside the medals at the last two Worlds, indoors and out. So, will we see him back on the long jump runway soon?
7: The main goal for this season for myself has been to make sure I'm still having fun and enjoying the sport as a whole. You know, putting a different goal out there, knowing that, you know, there's not a gold medal in a sense of Worlds or the Olympics this year. Yes, I added long jump during the indoor season. I think for the outdoor, for now, we're going to focus on just the hurdles, but who knows? Things change very fast in this sport, so we'll see. Long jump and hurdles, obviously, I think personally they're very, very close events. But at the same time, I think it's more of the energy of having fun with long jump, knowing that that's not the thing that I do every single day. Bringing that fun aspect of being out on the runway and enjoying it like that, it's more of bringing that attitude back over to the hurdles just to make sure you don't lose that love for it.
6: That is Cordell Tinch, back to the day job for him with the sprint hurdles on Saturday. A fascinating individual, Addy, as you and I know, a warm-up track guest of ours in 2025. That episode and many more are still available wherever you get your podcasts. Search for BBC Sports World.
1: Meanwhile, Ed, in the women's 5,000, we've got one of the greatest of all time competing.
6: Yeah, this is Kenya's Faith Kipyegon, who won her fourth world title over 1,500 metres in Tokyo last year to go with her three Olympic golds over that distance and her world records for the 15 and the mile. On Saturday, her season opener is over 5,000 metres, where she's the former world record holder and 2025's world silver medalist. Kipyegon also made an impressive but unsuccessful attempt on a sub-4-minute women's mile in 2025. That was in partnership with her chief sponsor, Nike. It was under special conditions, much like Eliud Kipchoge's Breaking 2 marathon project, which was ultimately successful. So what are Kipyegon's goals for this 2026 season? Well, she alluded today to another sub-4 attempt.
8: There's not much this year. The bigger goal is the ultimate, of course. But it's all about, you know, running and enjoying the season 2026. There's no World Championship or Olympics, but it's all about being consistent every year and to look what I still have in the tank on the track. And yeah, hopefully to move, you know, I'm moving slowly now. I'm doing the 5,000. I don't know what's next. But to enjoy everything this year. Yeah, just to execute that every time.
6: Faith Kipyegon there will also see the Olympic 200 metres champion Yetsile Tobogo of Botswana competing over 100 metres. No medals for him, remember, at September's Worlds, fourth in the 200 after he was disqualified in the final of the 100 for a false start. Saturday's 100 in Shanghai Kaqiao also features South Africa's Akani Simbini, Kenya's Ferdinand Omanyala, plus Americans Christian Coleman, Kenny Benarek and Trayvon Bramell.
1: And finally, Ed, Mondo Duplantis is in town, and that always means talk of a world record.
6: Yeah, the US-born Swede won the world indoors for the fourth time in a row back in March. And then, for once, a big surprise, he elected not to make an attempt on his

0: Tokyo in September was world record number 14, 6 metres 30. Then indoors at the Swedish meet named after him, the Mondo Classic, he cleared 6.31 in early March. That was world record number 15. Tomorrow he faces Emmanuel Corrales, the Greek vaulter, who's got closer to Mondo than anybody else has in recent seasons.
1: My thanks to our athletics commentator, Ed Harry. To golf now and the second round at the US PGA Championship. It was a congested leaderboard after the first round, but some of the big names have struggled in the conditions today. The BBC's golf correspondent Ian Carter is there. Ian, what's the latest?
2: Yeah, very hard work today. The wind has been sweeping across the Aronimink course, and with fast, firm fairways and really challenging greens, it really has been hard work for the world's best players. Scottie Scheffler, 3 bogeys in his first 4 holes. He turned it around somewhat, though, for a 1 over par 71, and at 2 under, he's currently in a share of 8th place. We have a young South African at the top of the leaderboard, Aldrich Podgieter, who, were he to confirm this position at the end of today's round at the top of the leaderboard, would be the youngest major leader at the halfway stage since Tiger Woods at the Masters in 1997. He's 9 holes into his round. He's covered them in 2 under, 5 under overall, and he's one ahead of Alex Smalley, who was round in 69 today. There was a 65 for Chris Gotterup, the Scottish Open champion. That's the lowest score of the week so far, and he's in the group at 3 under.
1: You mentioned the tough conditions, Ian, but what about the golf course? How tough is it to play?
2: It is very, very difficult. The fairways look generous. They look wide, but they are undulating and they are sloping. And as a result, because they're so firm, if you hit the wrong portion of the fairway, then the ball will be jettisoned towards what is very thick rough or one of the 174 bunkers on this golf course. And if you get out of position with the flags tucked away in difficult positions on the greens, then there is always the scope for long putts, 3 putts. We saw Matt Fitzpatrick actually have a 4-putt on the 14th hole in the course of his round. So every aspect of the player's game is being challenged by this layout.
1: The Masters champion, Rory McIlroy, wasn't pleased with his performance on the opening day. What have been his issues?
2: Driving. He can't find the fairways. He was missing to the right. He then overcorrected and started missing to the left. And that inaccuracy, for the reasons I've just given you, made it very difficult for him. He finished his round with 4 straight bogeys. It was a round of 74 for him. He's out on the course. He's got off to a decent start, birdieing the 2nd hole. So now playing the 4th, he is at 3 over par. We think the cut is going to come around about 4, maybe 5 over par. Justin Rose, who played this morning, by the way, Addy, he managed to hole from the rough for an eagle 3 at the 9th, his final hole, and that catapulted him from 5 over to 3 over, and so he will be here for the weekend.
1: And a very quick one before you go, South Africa's Garrick Hego, was he there on time today?
2: Yes, he was. It was funny, the TV coverage actually put a clock on him as he arrived at the first tee. I'm not sure that he really wanted to be there by now, though. He's had 3 bogeys and he has slipped from 1 under par to 2 over par in his opening half dozen holes.
1: Great stuff. Thanks very much. That's our correspondent, Ian Carter. Remember, tomorrow on Sports World, it's FA Cup final, live coverage from 13 GMT. 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
14: The best things are

0: later this year after accepting an invitation from Donald Trump following a two-day visit by the American president to Beijing, where two major trade deals have been announced. Tim Wharton reports.
1: Speaking to reporters on Air Force One on the way back to the United States, Donald Trump revealed that Beijing has agreed to buy 200 Boeing jets with the potential to purchase 750 more. The US president, who also announced China will buy billions of dollars worth of American farm products, revealed he also talked a lot with President Xi Jinping about Taiwan. Mr. Trump says the Chinese leader, who has now agreed to come to the United States, pushed him to end arms sales to the self-governing island, which Beijing claims is its own territory. The US president says he gave no commitment, but will talk to Taiwan's leader before making a decision.
0: A prisoner swap between Russia and Ukraine has gone ahead, despite both sides exchanging lethal attacks in recent days, including another devastating Russian attack on Ukraine capital Kyiv. Europe correspondent Elias Kluwer reports.
2: 24 people died in the missile and drone strike, described by authorities as one of the biggest since the full-scale invasion began over 4 years ago. Ukraine retaliated by launching a massive attack on an oil facility in central Russia. 4 people died in the aerial bombardment. The attacks came only days after a short-lived ceasefire between the two sides. Despite the ongoing attacks, both Moscow and Kyiv agreed to a prisoner swap. 205 POWs were exchanged in the deal, a moment of relief and joy in the bloody conflict. Elias Kluwer, ABC News.
0: Israel has announced it's targeted the leader of Hamas's military wing in Gaza, who it says was one of the architects of the deadly attack on Israel on October the 7th, 2023. The BBC's Emir Nader reports.
3: Izzeddin al-Haddad has been the de facto leader of Hamas in Gaza for almost a year. If the assassination attempt was successful, Israel would have killed the last remaining mastermind of the October the 7th attacks. Eyewitnesses told the BBC that an apartment in Gaza City was struck by multiple missiles, and survivors who escaped by car were targeted in subsequent strikes. Haddad's death has not been officially confirmed by Hamas or Israeli authorities. Following tonight's attacks, Israeli military officials accused Haddad of responsibility for the murder, kidnap, and injury of Israeli citizens and troops.
0: In news just in, the US says Israel and Lebanon have agreed to extend their ceasefire for 45 days. Tensions in the Middle East provoked by the US and Israeli war with Iran are continuing to build in the region amid revelations the Israeli Prime Minister visited the UAE. Here's Global Affairs editor Laura Tingle.
4: Leaders of the United Arab Emirates are reportedly furious with Benjamin Netanyahu after he claimed he had secretly visited the Gulf state during the war and achieved a major breakthrough in relations, something the UAE has flatly denied. But new leaks suggest other senior Israeli figures, including the head of Mossad and the IDF chief, have also been in the UAE. The revelations are embarrassing for the Emiratis with their Gulf neighbours and increase their vulnerability to Iranian attack. Bloomberg has also reported the UAE secretly tried and failed to get other Gulf states to jointly attack Iran. Laura Tingle, ABC News, Jerusalem.
0: Members of Australia's most prominent neo-Nazi group have been raising money to challenge the government's hate speech laws in the High Court. Matt Martino from ABC News Verify reports.
5: The federal government yesterday listed the White Australia Group, also known as the National Socialist Network, as a proscribed hate group. It means anyone involved in the organisation, even if it changes its name, risks 15 years in jail. The group had announced it was disbanding in January to get around the laws, but has been fundraising online to try and challenge them. It's raised more than $150,000. The government says it's confident the legislation will survive being tested.
0: The 6 hantavirus-exposed cruise ship passengers who returned to Australia have spent their first night in quarantine at the Centre for National Resilience in Perth's northeast. The 4 Australians, 1 permanent resident and 1 New Zealander, arrived at an RAAF base in Perth yesterday morning. They were transported to the COVID-era quarantine facility in Bullsbrook, where they'll be in isolation for at least 3 weeks. The doctor and 2 pilots on board the repatriation flight will also isolate until negative tests are returned for all passengers, expected later today. 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
6: 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Who are the hogs for the homeless, he says. Who the hell is Rudin King? Man, we can't help.
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0: welcome back to school, the Minefield School of Sport, that is. Waleed Ali is my name. Scott Stevens is my co-host as we try to negotiate the ethical and moral dilemmas of modern life through the prism of, well, one of the great things that life has to offer, I would say. Scott, how are you?
1: I'm doing very well, Waleed. Thank you. I love the welcome back to school too.

0: who actually might end up being our guest in this series, about two different kinds of athletes.
1: Mm.
0: The overthinkers and the underthinkers.
1: Yeah, how about that?
0: He was an overthinker. He freely admitted that. Everyone agreed you would rather be an underthinker. And we then proceeded to try to put together, you know, respective representative AFL teams of overthinkers versus underthinkers and see who would be in what team. It was actually good fun.
1: Okay, so what is it that commends being an underthinker? I can think of a few things, but as an overthinking, sometimes amateur sports person myself.
0: Oh, Scott, you would be a mess.
1: Yeah. I would be.
0: So the underthinkers, I think, have the advantage because they just do.
1: Yes, that's right.
0: They act on instinct, and if they're good enough, and the very good ones obviously are, they just know how to do the right. They know the right decision to make in the right time.
1: Okay, but does this also have something to do with mistakes? Because for overthinkers,
0: they don't care about mistakes.
1: Yes,
0: they don't
1: exactly.
0: On the same way. Yes, and so you see this play out in lots of sports. For example, one of the things I always loved about that dominant Queensland Origin team

0: genius. He was incredible. But he stood next to Cooper Cronk, who was a manufactured halfback, who was the person, and that's not damning him with faint praise, it's actually praising him heavily because he was not that initially, and Craig Bellamy at the Melbourne Storm makes him that. And he just downloads the game plan, and then he knows exactly what to do in every moment, and no one was better at that than him.
1: Mm.
0: And when you had the two combined, it was just majesty. And that's before I even mentioned Cam Smith, Billy Slade. Anyway, this is not where I wanted to go. What I wanted to say was that sport needs these two, but I have a lot of sympathy for the overthinkers because that's absolutely how I played sport.
1: Mm.
0: But they're the ones who often end up being the great coaches.
1: Yeah, it's true.
0: Because they understand the game in a way. There's nothing I love more. I don't know if you've ever had the opportunity to do this, but there's nothing I love more than sitting next to someone who can see a game, can read it like a book,
1: mm-hmm.
0: in a way that you can't.
1: Mm.
0: And there's just something magnificent about, I don't know, cracking open that mind for a second.
1: There is something kind of interesting, though, in the situation you've just set up. Even using the example of State of Origin, here you have a team. Yes, there is going to be continuity year on year. There are going to be some players that roll over from one year to the next. It's a three-game.
0: Not very much in that Queensland team.
1: Well, yes, that's right. Yeah. That's right. And then you have three games in the series. So there is a degree of continuity. But for the most part, these athletes live in their home clubs. Whatever it is that has made them the athlete that they are, unless you're talking about a savant like Jonathan Thurston is.
0: And Cooper Cronk was in a different way.
1: In a different way, yeah. Then you're really relying on the degree of formation, the making, the coaching, the enculturation that goes on in the home clubs of these different athletes. You see the same thing in Premier League, don't you? That many national teams reap massively the benefits of certain genius, superlative, virtuosic players, the kinds of training, enculturation, technical skills that they get from their club managers.
0: But you know what you also say? It's an interesting example, is you see that club football, in Europe especially, is so far superior to national, to international football, for that reason.
1: That's right.
0: Because, well, actually for two reasons. One, you can buy all sorts of players, so you can assemble a super team in a way that you can't if you're a nation. You're stuck with your citizens, right? But also the amount of work they do together, the cohesion, it means the overthinkers and the underthinkers can actually get on the same wavelength, which is much harder. Which is why, I mean, the World Cup is the biggest event, but it's far from the highest standard.
1: Yes.
0: It's a fascinating situation.
1: And I think the other problem then that raises is that when you have such a high degree of turnover, I mean, if I can just pivot back. I've tried to sort of keep pace with you in two sports I know less well. I'm hoping I didn't come across as a fraud. I mean, I know a little. Anyway, thinking about the parallels that exist between the sports that I know best and sports that I know a little bit about, not as much, there is that high degree of turnover of player movement precisely because of not just vast sums of money, but also because certain incentives that exist for players to be drawn from one club to another. In other words, for players not to have the degree of longevity in a particular club. So it's not just the intensified form of coaching or enculturation or of technical and tactical know-how that gets baked into players at a club level, but you also have that degree of longevity. So players playing with other players. And then there comes that connection, that kind of sixth sense that exists between them. Can I just say, Waleed, my favorite example of all time, I don't know if I've even told you this, of all of the championships that my beloved Boston Celtics won, 18 now, by the way, I just need to say, my favorite one by far.
0: 18, you say?
1: Yeah.
0: All right.
1: One more than the Lakers, which is
0: that's what
1: that makes me happy. Yeah. The one that I love the best is the 1969 championship. Because it was, firstly, the 11th of a 13-year period, which is incredible. 11 championships in 13 seasons that coincided with Bill Russell's time between 1956 and 1969 with the Celtics. It was also the end of 3 years of Bill Russell. He was the first black coach in the NBA.
0: Yeah.
1: And he was player coach between 1966 and 1969. So here you have this Boston Celtics team going up against the Titanic Lakers, who had the original big three, Jerry West,

0: Elgin Baylor, Wilt Chamberlain, three of the greatest players of all time, all together on one team, physical specimens. And you had this broken down bunch of old Celtics who had been together for an extremely long period of time. The four that the Celtics had to serve up were John Havlicek, Sam Jones, Don Nelson, and of course, Bill Russell. And they beat in Bill Russell's last season, not only as coach, but also as player. They beat the great Lakers in game seven of a seven game series. And just hearing the outpouring of affection on the part of Bill Russell at the end of it, where he's saying, these aren't just my players. He says, they are my friends. We live together. We think together. When one succeeds, we all celebrate. When one falls down, we all mourn. We are all in this together. This is the result, he said, of us knowing one another and playing together year upon year. So you could say that cohesion, solidarity, what comes out of this group of people being together for such a long period of time and being presided over by a coach who is also their greatest player. You put those things together and you had something like institutional knowledge, or you had something like collective virtuosity that was able to outmatch what may well have been one of the greatest assemblages of talent in sport history. There's something about that, I think. And then the connection that exists between players and a coach that has their respect, that has their admiration. There's something about that that I think is really important here.
1: So this is, dear listener, we're heading into coaching territory today, which is, I think, why this conversation has gone this way. And I think this is what makes the role of the coach or the manager, if you're in a European or the world game context, you know the figure I'm talking about. The thing that is interesting is there is a clear black and white X's and O's strategic element to the job. But there's another element of the job that is intangible and in many cases can only exist in its heightened or its perfected form for a very brief moment of time, which is when teams win shiny things. That has to do with the human, I guess we would have to say, wouldn't we? Yeah. Maybe you would call it the horizontal.
0: Yes, I would, as a matter of fact.
1: I always find these figures fascinating who are brilliant tacticians but terrible coaches. And they often end up being assistant coaches or something like that because that's the best spot for them. And then the reverse figure, you know, the head coach or the manager who is just brilliant at creating a culture within a team, at maintaining a sort of a continuity of brotherhood, if you like, or sisterhood through a team, but may not actually be the tactical genius, and they've got someone else who can kind of help them with those sorts of things. It's the sheer range of skills or ability that's demanded of someone in that position that makes it actually an extraordinarily difficult job.
0: True.
1: It's just about impossible to find a person who can manage all that. And so in the end, and this again is what makes sport so great, you end up just having different versions of imperfection having to compete. A perfect team is a very uninteresting team, but a league full of differently imperfect teams, now you have, you know, the lifeblood of what sport actually is.
0: Which is what also makes each of these truly great teams singular. Their formula of success is non-replicable. There's a mystery element. You could call it the culture. You could call it the very peculiar admixture or concoction that goes into the assemblage of these particular personalities at this particular point in time. Well, I think you could also call it those teams that don't just, I'm going to sound really weird in saying this, I'm going to embrace that. Those teams that don't just have their eyes on the prize. Listeners to this show will be familiar with a term like telos, the end, the goal. That goal for which everything else that we do exists. There are some teams that are championship culture teams. Everything they do is about getting to the grand final, getting that prize, getting that trophy, establishing that dynasty, fixing that legacy. The truly great teams are also those teams that don't just have their eye on the final telos, the final prize, but also see a degree of nurturing, of satisfaction.

0: of enjoyment, you could even say the goal itself, in the activity of preparing for that final prize. In other words, it's not just that we train because we want to win everything at the end. It's that the thing that we are training for is present in the very act of training itself. One of my favorite philosophers talks about the fact that etudes, studies that are played on the piano, aren't a preparation for a work of art. They themselves are an example of, an instantiation of, the work of art itself. Preparing to achieve excellence is itself a kind of anticipation of, an enjoyment of, a foretaste of the excellence. And it's those teams that realize that degree of enjoyment. And it's those coaches that allow teams to realize that sense of enjoyment, satisfaction in the middle of things. I think that's part of the recipe of certainly the greatest teams that I know of.
1: Yeah, but I wouldn't say that's universal either.
0: No, I think you're right.
1: I'm trying to think of certain examples. It would be hard, though, because it becomes a bit unfair. But there are examples of great teams with terrible cultures that managed to win stuff. Oh,
0: the Los Angeles Lakers that three-peated in the two. They hated one another.
1: Right.
0: And they were absolutely dominant.
1: I was thinking of a different team that, anyway, I won't go here because it's an Australian example, and then we'll get letters, Scott. We'll get letters.
0: Will we?
1: So I won't do it. But you know what I'm saying. So that, I guess, captures the mystery of the recipe for success. The recipe is that there is no recipe.
0: Yeah.
1: There are, I guess, different levers. There are different factors. There are all sorts of things that might converge in a moment, and you get this crystallization of excellence. But it's very hard. It's very hard to distill. If it could be distilled, I guess it would just be replicated easily.
0: Yeah. Can I just say, I think the cheapest of all options, which is why it's also the worst of all sports, is probably something like the NFL or American Gridiron. We're just around the corner from the Super Bowl. Mm-hmm. This is, the worst form of coaching. These are tactical geniuses, but there's a reason why a line is drawn, such a tight connection is drawn between the NFL and the military. The coach is the general. And in many respects, the coaches, offensive and defensive coordinators, beam plays directly into the helmets of significant players. I mean, this isn't so much culture building. This is remote control.
1: Yeah, and I can understand why you don't like it. And I generally don't like it in sport, but I do like that there's one sport out there like that.
0: Yeah,
1: I do like that there is a chess match happening.
0: Where players are simply assets.
1: Well, it's not that simple, is it?
0: I think
1: if you have Tom Brady on your team, it's a very different team. And spontaneity is necessary. Things happen that you don't expect and people have to improvise. So it's not total. But it's also one of the reasons that I love the World Game because more than any other sport that I do follow, certainly more than any sports we play in Australia, you see the playing out on a pitch of clashing philosophies. So that makes the manager a very significant figure, and that's why they're very often eccentric, sort of, crazy genii types who might in another world have been, modern artists or something. Anyway, we've gone a little too far down that road. Shall we speak to someone who knows actually what they're talking about when it comes to coaching? All right, let's do that.

0: You are listening to The Minefield on ABC Radio National. Waleed Ali is my name. Scott Stevens is my co-host. And now we have a guest.
1: The name Craig Fitzgibbon was synonymous with the resurgence of the Sydney Roosters Rugby League Club in the early 2000s. In his first season with the club, as a matter of fact, they got back to the grand final for the first time in 25 years. Then in 2002, the Roosters won their first NRL premiership in nearly three decades, with Craig himself winning the Clive Churchill Medal. The Roosters then went back to the grand final in both 2003, 2004.
0: You didn't have to mention those ones.
1: I know, but there you have a period of sustained excellence.
0: That is true.
1: Craig ended up playing 19 representative tests for Australia, 11 state of origin matches for New South Wales. And then after he retired in 2011, he became the assistant coach of the Roosters, specializing in defense, over which time the club won premierships in 2013, 2018, and back-to-back 2019. In 2021, Craig was then named head coach of the Cronulla Sutherland Sharks. And in 2023, he was inducted into the NRL Hall of Fame, which makes him officially an NRL legend. And we have him on the show. Craig, you've made time in the busy preseason for the NRL season. Thank you so much for joining us.
2: No worries. Thanks for having me, guys. I've been doing a bit of background work on the podcast. It's a little bit intimidating.

0: the culture. So the overarching belief patterns that get in. You do have some values and some and what you want your players to be like and behave like and treat each other like and connect and have a nice cohesive environment. But to do that, you've actually got to be accepting of everyone has to walk in the gate or the door here, and you'd like to let them, they've got to be the best version of themselves. Now, there's all different personality types, ethnicities, cultures, etc. But to get the very best out of someone by the time they get to the field, you've got to allow them to be the very best version of themselves in and around the environment. And what tends to happen, I think, with some of its forced connections and the more social connections they have, the more training time, the more locker room time, the more meal time, the more travel time, those relationships strengthen. And then we all sort of get to know each other for what we are. And then sitting above that, we've got to, obviously a philosophy that we want to follow. And then by the time you get to the field, you'd like to think that everyone is so comfortable in their own skin. They all believe in what we believe in, the way we want to play. But yeah, you can over control sometimes the game plan or the X's and O's, I think sometimes. And we're always trying to play a certain way of footy, which is the, we don't try and change too much. We just want to be the best version of ourselves each time we play. So it's quite consistent. Then you find the level you're at. But we also, players could do stuff you can't coach. We can structure up and coordinate and have that whole, the balance between order and chaos, where, yeah, it's very orderly training, but the reality is the game's chaos. So we very orderly plan training and prepare. But when it comes to chaos, the players can access talents that we can't coach into them. And basically, they've delivered over the course of their career those talents with a lot of bloody hard work in between, obviously, to get to that level. But they've got an innate sense of knowing when to go and when not to go. Now, sometimes you get it right, sometimes you get it wrong, and sometimes you wait for those moments to shine and you need a bit more control. And it sort of blurs in between that order and chaos throughout the game as well. But, that's the beauty of that game as well. Players come up with stuff that it's beautiful to watch when it comes together.
1: Never admit that, Craig. Always say, I told him to do it. That's how it works. We worked on that. It's really interesting hearing you describe the range of considerations you have. You're talking about building an environment, creating people before footballers, all these sorts of things. And it strikes me listening to you that this is a million miles away from the way that any player would actually be thinking. In this series, we've been asking all our guests to talk about a hinge moment, a moment from their life and their sporting life that was very significant for them. And it strikes me in your case that you've had to make that transition where you go from existing as one thing, a player, and thinking about it, what you're doing in a player's way, to then deciding to become a coach. Was that a big hinge moment for you? And if so, what was it like?
0: Yeah, absolutely. Probably, I reckon the last couple of years of my career, I was obviously a senior player, had been around for a while. I got a real buzz out of helping young players and connecting with them and showing them and sharing knowledge. And I sort of had that pull. My father was a coach as well. My father actually coached the Cronulla Sharks back in the late 80s, early 90s. So I'd sort of had that analytical mind, if you will, and I loved helping players. I really did. I really enjoyed that. But I was also mindful that I just don't think I wanted to coach, to be honest. And then, the circumstances, well, I had a job with the Roosters there. I'd sort of finished. I was right with the way the game was going. I was post Super League when the money was in the game really big, and I was pre TV rights, big deals, like the money that where it's at now. So I finished with four kids and a mortgage. I did a couple of little things on the side along the way, some courses and a diploma of management and tidbits and pieces. But I was also pretty faced with a proposition that if I didn't get good at something, I've got to provide for my family. So some of it was fear as well. So I better make a decision pretty quickly and go, okay, if I'm going to do something, I want to do it well. And I was just reluctant to want to do that. And the only fear out of it was, where does it start? Where does it stop? A lot of former players or ex-players would love to be assistant coaches. They think you get paid well. It's not the case, not in the professional environment now. Like assistant coaches, they work really hard, long hours, repetition of video. They're really studious. They're always trying to grow themselves. And it's actually a big job. But if you're going to start coaching and being a former athlete or former rugby league player, you start it. And then you know that as you start something, you're going to want to be the very best as you can. And then

0: Where does that go? Are you going to be a head coach? Now, the difference between wanting to be a coach as an assistant and then making a decision to be a head coach is entirely different as well. So I was pretty conscious of that. I felt like if I start wanting to coach, let's go. I've got to be the very, very best assistant coach I can be for the Roosters. It offered me the opportunity to do that, which, I spent 20 years with the Roosters and it's a great club. And to be fair, without the tutelage of Trent Robinson, I wouldn't have been able to get an opportunity to head coach, I don't think. But I was also smart enough to know that I went, call it intuition. I felt like if I'm going to be head coach one day, gee, I'm going to make sure I'm ready. So I was an assistant coach for 10 years before I considered moving into a head coaching role. And to be fair, I probably wasn't ready either.
1: Something I've always wondered about. So when you were playing in the heydays of Sydney Roosters football in the early 2000s, your coach was Ricky Stewart, who was one of, I mean, I remember watching him when I first came to Australia. A great player, an extraordinary on-field tactician. You could see watching him play how he could then translate that kind of tactical in the moment, on-field knowledge into coaching. There are other coaches, of course, and this is probably going back a little bit earlier, where the coach is something more like the overlord. The coach needn't have been a player, but the coach is more like the commander, the one who kind of oversees everything. There would be a degree of aloofness or remoteness between players and coaches that would be necessary. I'm just wondering, as you were reflecting on your decision to become a coach, how much were you mulling over how important it is for a coach to be someone that players can not just look up to, but sympathize with? You've been on the field like I have. You're not just an armchair general or an armchair coach. You've been where I have. You know what it means to play through injury. You know the physical weaknesses and limitations of players. How much do you think it was important that you were a previous player yourself, a very high achieving one, to create that connection with the players and then facilitate the connection between players and each other?
0: I feel that has been an advantage, or I would suggest. Over the course of my actual playing career, I'm not sure a lot. I feel always trying to stay humble. I felt like I was just part of good teams, really good teams. And I have been the best part of, 25 years. I've been fortunate to be in strong clubs, good teams that have had success. And along the way, you picked up moments in time of, playing. So I think what you're alluding to, so Ricky Stewart, if he's your club coach. And I think Walid had talked about it earlier on about the ability to develop connection, cohesion over a long period of time. And then representative footy, where it's basically a State of Origin series or Australian series, where it's a short period of time, where it is basically the overlord, sort of maybe big picture coaching, keeps things really simple versus, the detail of a head coach that coaches over the course of a season. I think your example was international soccer, where a club can pull people in and work with them over the course of the year versus international footy where they're quickly assembled. So you have differences in styles, and I think coaches evolve through that as well. But with being a former player and the actual style of player I was, like a game is, if you really simplify our game, it's steeped in hard work, effort, work ethic, and there's some simple rules to our game, which, for 117 years now haven't changed, that if you do really well, you can win games of footy. And me being a work rate and a work ethic style of player, that, I think that did give an advantage that if I was asking players to work hard, or if I was asking them to do the hardest parts of the game, which you have to do really well, then, I probably did get a slight advantage because I had done that before, as opposed to possibly a real super technician or a different positional player asking a certain player to work really hard. Yeah, there's probably an advantage to the style player I was to help coaching hard work, I would have thought.
2: The disadvantage, though, Craig, is that you are a good player. I mean, you don't win a Clive Churchill medal if you're a bad player. You don't play Origin. You don't play for Australia if you're a bad player. You're a good player. And good players very often make bad coaches. I don't know exactly why, but I suspect it has something to do with they're used to being good. And so what do you do with the players who are not? And can you show

0: sympathy in that situation? Can you understand someone who's limited in a way that you weren't? To be fair, there are quite a lot of great rugby league players who've turned out to be great coaches, but was that something you worried about? I know this is hard for you to say, yeah, I was worried, I was a really good player. But did you think about the way in which there might be barriers to how you can connect with a player that was so different to you?
1: Well, I think on your first point there with former players, there's obviously like if you call them elite or T1, like the real generational style players. Now, if I'm not certain they were ever bad coaches or didn't have, as far as why it doesn't work or hasn't worked for a number of players, I would imagine they probably been so successful in seeing things their way, the way they do things. I mean, they're such important players in their club. They're allowed to just do what they want to do, how they do it, et cetera, without actually ever being conscious of the connectivity of everyone else's roles around them. They're the ones that everyone's relying on to win games or succeed. So they just go about doing that themselves and everyone else has come along for the ride versus, you know, soldier-like players or, you know, I guess, in a simple way, I feel like you can have an architectural mind or a builder-like mind. Some guys are a little bit sort of architectural where they can probably see things a little bit ahead of time and probably come up with a bit more creativity and artistry to certain things. And then your builder types that just go about their work and work hard and are pretty conscious of everything, all the materials coming together and how you're going to start from the bottom and have a foundation and then beat a frame and then, you know, add something to that and keep growing and developing as you go along versus the architectural might jump from one thing to the next project ahead of time. We can't keep up with them. And they probably see the game ahead of time. And it's hard to relate that to some people or know your audience that well, but they probably are still great coaches in some capacity. They just didn't get the right environment with builders around them or manage. The managerial side is really hard. That's probably a separate discussion where there's stuff external to actually just coaching footy. There's some work you've got to do in that space. But back to the footy there, I feel like I wasn't concerned about that because I was quite humble. I just felt like I was fortunate enough. I knew what I was good at. It was hard work and getting into a game. But I was also conscious of what those guys, those star players were doing and watching them go about their work and feeling like I had a responsibility to do my job so well that they could be them. So I was always quite aware of what a team dynamic was. Probably was an overthinker during the week and an underthinker during the game where it's go out and compete.
0: Oh, that's perfect.
1: You know what I mean? Like I probably overthink during the week, myself, preparation, what's the role we're doing, all that stuff. But once I got to game day, and I still quite like that now, to be honest. The actual contest or game day for me is less nerve-wracking than the morning of the game or the day before the game. Once you get there, it's kind of just autopilot, give the best account of yourself and let's go. But and with those former great players, like I think a number of those guys have been really good in the representative arena when they get representative teams and they know just to bring people together, keep it simple and let some other style of coaching that might have suited some guys there. But no, I never really had a concern that I was a player that was going to get lost in the needs of the team because I felt like I was a sort of a team-orientated player.
2: Craig and Waleed, would the two of you permit me to get just really weird for a moment?
0: Starting now. Yeah,
2: that's right. So Craig, just bear with me for a moment.
3: Yep.
2: So I've spent a fair bit of time over the summer break rereading a couple of books that I really love, Homer's Iliad and Odyssey. One of the things in the Iliad, a story, by the way, that ends the second to last chapter, is about vast games that take place, almost like a preview of the Olympic Games that take place just before the final sack of the city of Troy. But one of the things that I picked up upon this rereading that I just never really seen before, the Trojans are pure athletes. Their armor is very rarely described. They are specimens of human beings. They act on instinct, and they are in the harness of their own emotions. So when the tide of the battle turns and the wind is in their sails and a bit of momentum shifts their way, I'm trying to use deliberately sports terms, and the momentum shifts their way, they are unstoppable. And then as soon as things begin to go against them, the bottom drops out of their souls. Their emotions collapse. They begin to crumble. You could say in some sports, they're front runners. As long as they're up, they're doing fine. As soon as adversity hits, they begin to crumble. The Greeks, on the other hand, wear their armor, but they are not their armor. They have a plan. They're often described in terms of hornets that work together. They have a plan. They have tactics. When defeats come, they rally together. They buck one another up. They forget the defeat at hand, and then they sort of charge forward for the next assault. In other words, their emotions are in check, whereas the Trojans' emotions allow them to do great things, accomplish extraordinary feats, but then they're susceptible to be overcome by a sense of their own failure. It strikes me, you've got these warriors out on a field that are not wearing pads. I mean, they simply are themselves. And games of rugby league are about constant pressure, constant pressure, constant pressure, and then breakthrough. Kind of like Premier League as well, right, Waleed? You've got constant pressure in the hopes that a crack will then begin to emerge.
0: Yeah, often, yeah.
2: So how do you work with your guys to harness emotions rather than simply being overcome? I mean, you want them to ride these surges of momentum to take over the team, right? But at the same time, you don't want them to simply be vulnerable to those moments of despair or defeat or either a shock loss or suddenly the tide of a game turning against them. How do you work with those highs and lows, helping them to gain control over their emotions, but also being able to ride the spirits together?
1: Mm. Yeah, intimidating me now, that's for sure. I think the simplest way is I think you have to be prepared and aware that it's possible it can happen to you. You know, for instance, if I was to use the Sharks as where we're at, we've had an inexperienced team for the last 3 years. We're heading into our fourth year now where we've had to develop through those monumental victories and then painful losses. Now, without the experience of the real battles, as in semi-final wins, grand finals, this career, we'd made semi-finals, we hadn't won them. And we didn't have a host of representative players that get an extra preparation through Battle of State of Origin or representative win, where that's the ultimate testing ground of, you know, can you deal with pressure? Can you respond to pressure? Now, for a club, we've just had to work through that together. So the first thing is raise awareness. Yeah, like, what if this comes? Like, how are we going to go about it? Now, if we're dominating, do we keep that momentum, gain that momentum, control that momentum? And then all the while, what are you going to do about it if it's coming against you? And offer some tools and mechanisms to be able to stay focused, stay connected. And I feel like the lessons that we've been managed to gain is the experience has been the best teacher. I mean, the experience of going through those, and they've been painful. Like, that's been, you know, 2 years. For the first 2 years, we went out in straight sets of the semis and then won our first semi-final last year since 2018. So, but that was the pain. And sometimes the pain of staying the same becomes so great that the pain of change is not so bad after all. So we had to experience that together. We had to be prepared for that. That was a possibility as well. If you try and stick your head in the sand, assume dominance, or you're just going to get to a semi-final series and run through everyone, you know, with where we're at, but we've gradually developed through that. I see, like, your Penrith Panthers have been managing to apply more pressure than other clubs for the last four years now. But the catch is, I think their mental stability and their mental control comes out clearly the way their environment is set up. They're very cohesive, connected. They play a certain style of footy, which you know what's coming, but you've got to stop it. And then they use those elements to apply pressure over and over and over again. And look how successful it's been. And the rest of us are actually trying to catch up to that. You know, in our own way, we can do it. Most clubs do things quite particular in the way they play or the way that they set up. But if you were to simplify rugby league, the Penrith Panthers have been able to apply more pressure to anyone else and manage to have that breakthrough that you're talking about. Now, the lessons you get out of winning and losing are equally weighted. I know there's probably terminology there that you learn more from losing. You do, but it just hurts more. But you can learn plenty from winning too, and Penrith seem to learn more from winning than most other clubs.
0: Yeah, having a couple of Clearys helps, doesn't it? This is The Minefield on ABC Radio National. Waleed Ali's my name. Scott Stevens, my co-host. Our guest today as we enter the School of Sport is Craig Fitzgibbon, who of course is the head coach of Cronulla in the NRL and a champion player himself over, what, three decades, I guess, his career ultimately spanned. Craig, we're talking there really about failure. Everyone goes through it. You've mentioned the knocks that you've had at Cronulla as head coach. I mean, I don't want to detail the gory history, but you went to lots of grand finals and you won one of them, so you can join the dots on how the others how the others went and how that felt. I just wonder, though, with something like failure, there's something about it as a player, but as a coach, I mean, as a player, it can be I didn't play well or I did, but we didn't play well. Or something. But as a coach, there's a feeling, or at least there could be, I don't know, you tell me, that it comes back to you. The buck ultimately stops with you. Do you feel a weight of responsibility for other people's lives, for other people's well-being, for the joy of all these fans? Do you feel that you're not allowed to make mistakes in the way that a player can, as a coach, in a way that's different to when you were a player?
1: Yeah, yeah, you can't hide from the responsibility of the job, no. And at the end of the day, you're employed for your brain. You're employed to deal with pressure, absorb pressure, and quite, you know, what you've got to do if you're exposed or you're under pressure is, you know, if you want to work through it and you want to lead your way through it, this is my opinion on this course, but yeah, I feel like I don't want to relay that pressure onto anyone else. You've got to come up with the reasons of why it happened and do something about it. Now, the loneliness of that, but I think you probably would have heard other leaders and coaches talk about, it's the loneliness of the decisions behind it. It's not so much the failures. The failures of winning and losing kind of similar in feeling, but the weight of your decisions throughout the course of the week that set that failure up or set that victory up, that's the lonely part of the job, but it's also incredibly rewarding when you get it right. So, and you will, and no one's going to get it right 100% of the time. So you have to be accepting if you're going to take on one of these jobs that you have to take responsibility when it doesn't work out. And you know, connecting the dots of your staff, your players, the environment, and then performance is crucial. And with stability and consistent decision-making, you can sort of identify it easier after it's happened, but you know, sometimes you get outperformed on a day. I mean, possibly the lives of the fan, there's an expectation you can win every week. And you know, I think if you were to be, I wouldn't say everybody, but most people think they can do your job better than you as a coach. Kids at Sewell, you know, the blokes in the pub, if you're walking down the street, if they're a fan, everyone's quite judgmental of your decision making, and you have to sit in that space. And you know, as a coach, you're probably a question for you if you've ever had a moment of when you're uncomfortable as a man, if something's happened and you've got a big decision to make. Well, something's gnawing at you, and you know it's there, and you're in an uncomfortable space. And until it goes away, or you've made the decision and moved on, you just got to sit in that uncomfortable space for extended periods sometimes. And then other times, it's not. It's fulfilling. It's rewarding. But there's always those moments of sitting in that uncomfortable space, and particularly after a failure, where you take responsibility and accountability. If you want your players and your team to do that, you have to take it first. So I think we do a pretty good job of that. But it hurts and it's lonely when it doesn't work out good, that's for sure.
0: So would it be accurate then to say it is perfectly possible to be a selfish player but impossible to be a selfish coach?
1: Ooh, good question. I think players can move on quicker because it's so linked to a moment in time, which is 80 minutes and a performance. players are now more conscious of their preparation during the week to get to that performance. But if a player might drop a ball that's cost a try or miss a tackle that's cost a try, it's a moment in time. So it's really easy to analyse your moment in time,

0: they selfish, go, oh, I should have made it. We'll make it next time and move on really quickly. But as a coach, you've got to analyse everything throughout the course of the week. Why did that player miss that tackle? Was he prepared well enough? What was his relationship like with the person next to him he was making the tackle with? Was it technical? Was it attitudinal? Was it, you know, there's a lot more. You can't move on as quickly as you can as a player. You know, you've got to probably slow down. And then some weeks on a short turnaround where you don't have time, you've got to work moves real quick. If you've played and been, you've got a 5-day turnaround, you've really got to dust yourself off and move towards the next one. Otherwise, you can also drag that through into the preparations for the week after. If you're carrying it, you're holding it too long, you can also drag it through, yeah.
1: So it sounds like you're doing a mix of complex algebra and sociology in every given moment, which is an extraordinarily difficult thing to do. I have just one more question. I know Scott is dying to get in, but given the job is different in that way, and given that the burden that you've described seems heavier than it is on a player, that you can't be focused just on yourself. You've got to be thinking about everybody, the collective, all these sorts of things. That's by definition part of the job. I'm interested in the question of character, because I can easily imagine it's possible to be a very good player with not a great character. The way you talk about coaching makes me wonder whether or not that's really true of a coach. I'm sure we can think of examples that would be exceptions, but do you think that in order to be a great coach, by and large, you need to have something particular in your character, some level of integrity, some level of selflessness, some, I don't know, I don't want to put it in too lofty terms, but some kind of like higher set of concerns, considerations, even virtues?
0: I think you're able to account on that, like whether the players are players know, players talk. I don't want to get too off track here with the answer or say that I'm anything other than trying to work on the best version of myself so I do present consistently for the players. But yeah, I do feel like the players are always, there's subliminal messaging. The players will read you. If I'm rattled, if I'm not responding to a moment in time or I'm not dealing with pressure, I'm not coping or whatever, like the players will feel that, sense that. So if I want the players to display certain attributes, as in hard work, I want them to be connected, I want them to be heard, I want them to be shared, I want them to have cohesion, like whatever attributes you choose to coach, and you kind of have to embody that. Otherwise, it's not consistent, you know? And no, integrity is a big word, but to simplify it, if your thoughts, your words, and your actions align, that would be pretty close to integrity. And you know, if I'm thinking something, I'm saying something, and then I'm doing it, and that's consistent over a period of time, then that can develop trust too with your players because they know what they're going to get. They know what's consistently coming. They know what you're going through because they're going through it at the same time, you know, and how you're presenting times of adversity can also be an opportunity to show strength, you know, show unity as well. So it can get hard because of the knock-on effect of really poor performance, like you're gonna have to eat it on behalf of your club and your team and et cetera. Now, that's part of the job. But how you handle that's also really important. It's the same way as if you win. You didn't win, the players did. You just put them together to win. So you kind of got to get that balance on that. But no, I do feel like your character's challenged daily in the job. And yeah, it's do I have I have I got every scenario and every decision and every moment right? No, absolutely not. I'm only heading into my fourth year now. So, learning all the time and held to account all the time by that for sure.
2: We've been talking a lot about sort of dealing with failure, disappointment together. Something I just wanted to ask you to wrap things up, Craig. A coach who was kind of the bane of my existence as a young man was Pat Riley. He was the coach of the Los Angeles Lakers. Genius. Absolutely brilliant.
1: Slick hair.
2: Slick hair, beautifully dressed, just a mastermind. I remember reading him say once that of all of the struggles that he had as a coach, the struggles didn't have to do with failure or disappointment. They had to do with the outcome of success. He said the hardest struggle that he ever had was wrestling with what he called the disease of more. Once a team has tasted success, every individual player goes from being part of the whole that made that success possible to being an individual ego who wants a little bit more of the pie, a little bit more of the ball, a little bit more of the pay, a little bit more of the publicity. And he said that bringing the team back together again, not so that they were assets or cogs within a machine, but so they're willing to sacrifice for one another for the sake of common success. He said that was the most difficult coaching challenge of all. Is there anything in that that resonates with you?
0: Geez, poor old Pat. I'd rather win a few premierships than worry about it. Now, as an assistant, as I mentioned earlier, Trent Robinson, who's a great teacher and great mate, and really helped me through. We had discussions about winning after winning, for lack of a better term. But yeah, I think it's something it'd be an absolute privilege to have to face it. And in a smaller sense, so we've had to redefine success for us at the Sharks, where we haven't won. They won 10 years ago, 2016, the club's only premiership.
1: No need to mention it, Craig. No need to mention it. It was absolutely horrible.
0: But what the club went through last year, like our women's team made the grand final and didn't win. Jersey Flegg made the grand final and didn't win. And feeder team Newtown made the grand final and won. And we made a prelim final. So to redefine success, everybody wants to win the main thing. Obviously the premiership is the be all and end all. And you are judged on whether you do or you don't, pretty simply put. But we've sort of talked about redefining success for us, and we did have a successful year in a club as a whole. But the smaller pieces of that is, you know, I guess you call it an expectation to be able to do that again. We've got to work hard to make sure we can get close to what we were last year. But with the disease of more, is what's happening is we've had some of it gets taken away from your club and the decision-making. What happens is the players have had a good year. So our players are now slightly more successful because we've made it to a prelim final. So now they become an asset that someone else wants to acquire. So then the salary cap, as it speaks, is, you know, it's really hard. In an ideal world, we'd just be able to keep all our players, keep cohesion, keep working, and keep going. And then, you know, while you're performing or gradually improving, that's a really successful model. Now, if you're not winning, obviously you'd like the opportunity to change your team or change some players. But the other small element that we faced is now that our players have had some opportunities from other clubs, that, and it's not their fault, it's actually the market's controlling that element. But gee, I'd like to be sitting in Ivan Cleary's shoes and struggling with what that disease of more months is like after fall back to back or whatever. It's definitely winning after winning does have some difficulties for sure, and possibly expectation being one of those. An expectation that they can do things exactly the same way it'll happen again is one of those challenges. And then if they're going to do it again, what are they going to get out of doing it again? Would probably be difficult for the head coach. Yeah, definitely. Mm.
1: What I'm hearing, Craig, is winning's, it's a real disease. It's a real problem. Don't bother with it. Leave it to the Melbourne Storm. They can do that. And then everyone's happy.
0: They've won enough. They've won plenty.
1: All right, we're definitely out of time now then. Craig, thank you very much. It's been great to get inside the mind of a coach. We so rarely get that opportunity. So thank you very much. Really appreciate it. And it's been wonderful to have you.
0: No worries. Thanks for having me, guys. Appreciate your time.
1: Not at all. That's Craig Fitzgibbon, a legend as a player in his own right, but also the head coach of the Cronulla Sharks in the NRL. Our guest for this week's edition of the Mindfield School of Sport, which will continue apace next week. We'll see you then.

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0: Good morning, Kerry Worthington with ABC News. At least six people have been killed in an Israeli strike in southern Lebanon as the two countries agree to extend their ceasefire for another 45 days. Ali Crew reports.
1: The month-long truce between Israel and Lebanon had been due to expire tomorrow, but the US State Department says the two countries have agreed to extend it after talks in Washington. But the ceasefire hasn't stopped Israel targeting what it says are sites linked to the Iranian-backed Lebanese group Hezbollah. In the latest attack, the Lebanese state news agency says an Israeli strike on a civil defence centre in southern Lebanon killed a number of people, including three paramedics. Hezbollah, which has also continued to launch drones and rockets into northern Israel, did not take part in the talks in the US.
0: China's President Xi Jinping has accepted an invitation from Donald Trump to travel to the United States later this year, following a two-day visit by the American president to Beijing, where trade was the focus. Tim Wharton reports.
2: On the flight back to the United States from China, Mr. Trump told reporters on Air Force One that a couple of huge trade deals had been reached. He said that Beijing had agreed to buy 200 Boeing aircraft with a potential commitment to buy 750 more. Mr. Trump also said China would buy billions of dollars of US farm products. The US president added that he'd talked a lot about Taiwan with the Chinese leader, who had pushed him to end arms sales to the self-governing island, which Beijing claims is its own territory. Mr. Trump said he'd made no commitment, but would be talking to the leader of Taiwan before making a decision.
0: Meanwhile, Japan's Prime Minister Sane Takeuchi says she and Donald Trump have discussed security matters regarding China by phone as the US president left Beijing. Relations between Japan and China are at a significant low, with China imposing economic pressure after Ms. Takeuchi said an attack on Taiwan may trigger a response from Japan. Tokyo had reportedly sought a stopover from Mr. Trump ahead of his meeting with Xi Jinping. A judge in New York has declared a mistrial in a rape case against the disgraced film producer Harvey Weinstein after the jury said it was unable to reach a verdict. Jessica Mann is one of dozens of women who accuse him of sexual misconduct. It's the third time a New York jury has considered the case. Weinstein remains in jail on other convictions. Members of Australia's most prominent neo-Nazi group have remained active online despite claiming to have disbanded. Matt Martino from ABC News Verify reports.
3: The White Australia Group, also known as the National Socialist Network, is now a proscribed hate group after being listed yesterday by the federal government. Anyone involved in the organisation, even if it changes its name, risks 15 years in jail. The group announced it was disbanding in January to get around the laws, but its members have remained active online since. Leader Thomas Sewell has fundraised for a High Court challenge to the laws. He also recently appeared on a vodcast alongside a notorious American neo-Nazi.
0: A man has appeared in a Perth court to face accusations of exporting ants from Brisbane. David Webber reports.
4: Liu Zhu was accused of trying to export regulated native specimens, namely ants. Perth Magistrates Court heard that the 25-year-old allegedly exported ants of the Myrmica genus, also known as red ants, from Brisbane in March 2024. Mr. Zhu also allegedly tried to export ants of the Iridomyrmex genus, also known as rainbow ants, a month later. Mr. Zhu, who had an interpreter in court, was not required to plead. He was given bail with a $1,000 personal undertaking and was ordered not to leave Australia. Mr. Zhu is scheduled to appear in court again next month.
0: Melbourne City will host the Wellington Phoenix in the A-League Women's Grand Final this afternoon. Sam Wilkinson reports.
5: Today's clash at Amy Park in Melbourne is between first and second on the table. Melbourne City are chasing a fifth title and are in their third Grand Final in a row. Wellington Phoenix are in the finals for the first time, having been rejuvenated under new coach Bev Priestman. Former Matilda and Paramount Australia commentator Grace Gill says it's the right matchup to decide the championship.
6: In terms of actual footballing teams, they're two very, very good sides. So I think when it's come down to this pointy end of the season, the right teams are there.
5: For the first time in the A-League women's competition, today's grand final will make use of the video assistant referee.
0: The Sydney Swans have hung on for a gritty six-point victory over Collingwood in the AFL at the SCG. The Swans kicked just three first-half goals as the Magpies led by 21 points at the main break. But a six-goal third quarter helped fire the ladder leaders to an 11-15-81 to 10-15-75 victory. And the Gold Coast extended its winning streak in Darwin to 10 matches, downing Port Adelaide by 25 points. ABC News.
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11: Well, we live in an age of incredible fullbacks in rugby league, and it seems like no matter which era you want to look at, there have always been great fullbacks in Australian footy. I'm not sure there have been too many better or tougher than Gary Jack. He played his whole career with the Balmain Tigers in first grade. Actually, that's not true. He came from Wollongong straight into Western Suburbs, but snapped up by the Tigers at a very early age, where he became a great player for New South Wales in State of Origin and also for Australia in International Rugby League. I've had the pleasure of working with Jimmy Jack way back when as my co-commentator for a year, but probably better known for his footy stuff. He's got a book out called Jumping Jack, Gary Jack, written with the help of Adam Hawes, and it is a very interesting tale. He's on the line. Hello, Jimmy. How are you going?
12: G'day, mate. How are you? It's great to talk to you. It's great. Thank you, Andrew, for that great introduction. That's probably the best you've ever given me in 30 years.
11: Well, I feel like now you've got a book out and you're an author, I've got to suck up a little bit more.
12: Well, yeah, I'm smarter than what I look, put it that way.
11: Well, we can debate that as we go along. You were smart enough to get Peter Volandis to write you forward, though, Jimmy. How did that relationship between you and Peter Volandis come about?
12: That's a very good question, mate. Look, I grew up with Peter. He's from Wollongong, and just by chance, you know, life's funny how it works out. His best mate when he was a young fella was a guy called Ian Millwood, and who's Bobby Millwood's son, and he lived right next door to my pop.
11: Yeah, right.
12: So, of a Friday night, I'd always go and see my pop when I was about, you know, from when I was born. And Peter, when he got to about 10, he was over there. They'd have like a bit of a trot guide, which is they put their money on for the horses at Harold Park that night. Peter would always be there of a Thursday night, sorry, Friday night, putting his 20 cents in and putting his tips and talking to my pop. And the beautiful thing of it was that he would turn up and pop would talk about his footy days, because he played back here in Wollongong back with Mount Keir in the 1920s. And Peter's love of rugby league and his love of horse racing actually started from being in my pop's presence. And I would go along and I'd be there too, and I'd listen to pop stories as well. And we've been mates ever since. You know, we did play together under 18s.
11: Yeah, right.
12: Yeah, he was a very good player. He's a very good sprinter, actually, Peter. He was maybe a state sprinter as a sprinter, but a rugby league player. He was a very good, he's a back rower. So we just sort of, not all the time, but he sort of kept in touch, and that's how we first met, you know. It's incredible. And Peter often says that Jimmy Porter was inspiration in his love of horse racing and rugby leagues, and now he's the chairman. It's fantastic.
11: Yeah, no, great story. Now, in terms of your book, I've only had it in my possession for a few days, and it was a confronting start. Chapter one, The Day I Died, and I guess this is something you and I have in common, Jimmy, probably not something we want to be joyful about, apart from the fact that we're still here having this conversation. But take us back to that day. It was January, wasn't it, in 2021?
12: Well, I went to train. I've done jiu-jitsu for about 20 years at Castle Hill. I just went to training, just warming up with the rest of the guys, and I just collapsed. And little did I know that I'd suffered a cardiac arrest on the training mat. And luckily that I had people around me, that Simon, who'd never done it, Simon Farnsworth, who was a head instructor, he jumped straight on me straight away and started giving me CPR. We called the paramedics and they turned up about probably 10 minutes later, but he gave me that CPR for 10 minutes. And that's what kept the blood going to my brain. I didn't wake up or anything. Like I was dead for 10 minutes, but the fact that he did CPR, kept the blood going to my brain. And then when paramedics got there, they tried to revive me, but if not for Simon, I wouldn't be. So, you know, that's how it all came about, and I'm very lucky to be here, mate.
11: Did it change your perspective in life in any way when you got through the other side?
12: Yeah, when I got I was a lot more emotional than what I was before.
11: Yes.
12: And I wanted to come home. I wanted to come home to Wollongong after it. Once I sort of recovered, got out of hospital, I just felt I didn't want to stay in Sydney. I just wanted to come home. But obviously a lot more emotional too, with just anything. I'd sort of start crying and that sort of stuff. And, so But that, anyway, I recovered, and I don't think I suffered any mental effects from it. Or Donna probably wouldn't agree with that, but I got through
11: that. They were committed well before this.
12: mentally, they were committed. They were already there. They were already ingrained. So yeah, that was it. And I was just so lucky that when I had my cardiac arrest. And then you find out that 33,000 people in Australia have cardiac arrest and less than 10% survive. That's the most scaring statistic of all. And I said, really? Only less than 10% survive? I said, wow. Look, I was in a dark room and I was looking down at myself and I had this vision of myself falling over and trying to get up and I kept falling over and falling over and I said, I can't stay here. I have to get out of this room. I can't. That's all I kept saying. Like, I have to get out. I have to get out. It's amazing how you, and I was just watching myself with this light, looking at myself. That's all I can remember, Andrew. So, pretty scary days, but we got through.
11: Well, thank goodness for that. Goodness. Now, the book itself. So you cover that first up and then we hear about your career and your nickname and coach blow-ups, all that sort of thing, and some of the exciting and dramatic times in your playing career. I notice it's 61 chapters. This is like James Pattinson-esque. How did you decide on a format of... It's almost like short and sharp hits.
12: Yeah, they are. Exactly what they are. They're short and sharp hits. Some chapters are a couple of pages or one page. Some chapters are half a dozen pages. You know, it's an easy read. That's the beauty of it. There's lots and lots of chapters there. Lots and lots of stuff happened in my career. That's not until you sit down and go, I did this, I did this, or that happened there. What about this? What about Balmain, New South Wales, Australia? You go kangaroo tours. You go, oh well, there's a fair bit there. So it's an easy read, and it's back cover to cover footy. So people, if they love their footy, they'll really enjoy reading.
11: Well, one chapter I went straight to. Back on Friday night at the Sydney Football Stadium, I was sitting down having to a shared mate of ours, Stephen Blocker Roach, and I went straight to chapter 4, Growing Up with Blocker, because you're both from Wollongong, and you start, Steve Roach and I played 162 first grade games together at Balmain between 1982 and 1992. That's the most of any partnership in Tigers history. We also played together in many State of Origin games for New South Wales and test matches for Australia, all up. We're alongside each other for an incredible 211 games at the top level. Not bad for a couple of boys from Fig Tree and Mount St Thomas. It is extraordinary tale because you're two very different characters and obviously played two very different positions. And, you know, he's mad as a cut snake or used to be. What's your favourite Blocker story?
12: Look, we used to go to the toll. When they used to pay 40 cents for a toll, and me and Blocker were like 19 and 20, and no one had didn't have much money back in those days. And if I drove up there, Blocker would pay the toll. So anyway, I was driving up there one day, and I got to the toll, and as I was going down the hill, Blocker started patting himself down. I've gone, oh, this is not good. He hasn't got his wallet. And so I said, what's up, mate? He said, Jimmy, I haven't bought me bloody wallet. I said, mate, you know the story. If I drive, you got to pay the toll. He goes, oh. I said, what are we going to do? He said, don't worry, Jimmy. If he doesn't let us through, I'll bash him. All right? I'll bash him. No worries, mate. It'll be okay. So he gets the toll. And I said to the bloke, sorry, mate. We come every day. We haven't got any money. And it wasn't going too well. The bloke, he really wasn't listening. And I said, well, mate, look, if you don't let us through, this bloke's going to bash you. And Rock Blocker leans over and goes, the bloke goes, off you go, mate. You can go straight through.
11: Very good decision by that person, I've got to say. Now, I thought you were going to say you were so worried about having to fork out 40 cents because you address this in the book, your reputation of being one of the tightest people that ever lived. Do you plead guilty or not guilty?
12: Unfounded. Look, I did win the Big Spender Award at Balmain 11 years in a row. So,
11: But is that like calling a redhead bluey?
12: Well, it was the awards night, and I won it 11 years, 82 to 92. I can't believe I won the Big Spender Award. Diamond Jimmy Jack, the hardest substance known to man, is what they said. I used to hold a $2 coin that tight, and the coin would wince with pain. still had me first dollar. When I played with Peter Tunks, what he'd do was he said to me before the game we played Origin, he said, Jimmy, what I'm going to do is I'm going to put a $2 coin behind the dead ball line on either end. If Queensland don't score, you can keep it.
11: Best you've ever tackled?
12: Career best. I never scored.
11: Yeah. Oh, I may have witnessed it once or twice in the day. A really dramatic moment in your life occurred in your playing career when you were playing against Manly Warringah. And I remember when we worked together, Jimmy, and came over to your place, you and Donna and the kids for dinner, and you were showing me a photo album and of

0: of when you were in hospital after that incident with Ian Roberts. How have you addressed that in the book? Because that was, I know that had a major effect on you.
1: Yeah, it did. It was a very dark period in my life, Andrew. And look, what happened with Roberts was, it was never about the money. It was about proving that I didn't start it and that I didn't vilify him, you know. That's what it was about. The game's officials had let, I reckon they let every player down the game. That type of act of thuggery from Roberts should never be accepted on the field, because they did nothing. They did nothing about it. They left it up to me to hold them accountable for what they did. You know, poor old Jimmy Comins, who was the judiciary chairman at the time, you know, it's in the book. He said the sight of my bashed up face made him ill. That's how bad it was. And he said if it happened on his watch, when he was in charge of the judiciary, Roberts would have got no less than 12 weeks. And yet the league said no case to answer for. And he went on to say, Comins, that, you know, Roberts couldn't appoint himself as judge, jury or executioner, which was exactly what he did. And it was up to me to make him accountable for what he did. And that's why I took him to court.
0: Yeah, no, again, I know the profound impact it had on you, but there were happier times. You played in a great era at Balmain. You played in a couple of grand finals. Mate, I'll always remember the sight of you after the 89 loss to Canberra in extra time. And my heart bled for you when you dropped that ball early in extra time, because that's not the player you were or should be remembered for. I had a forum in the studio a few years ago with Blocker, Ciro and Benny Elias, and it was on the theme of, this is the best team ever not to win a premiership. Would you agree with that?
1: Yeah, I would. I'm obviously a little bit biased, but I'd say yeah. With what we had anywhere from 3 to 5 players in the state side or the Australian side, so we had some great cattle in our team. You know, Parramatta had won premierships, Canterbury won premierships. We were certainly as good as them. But we didn't. We were in 2 grand finals and didn't win 2, and we were unlucky in 85 and 86 not to make grand finals. So, yeah, I would agree with that. Benny was a fantastic player. He changed the game, how hookers played. Blocker was a great, just like Arthur Beach, and Ciro was an absolute beast on the field. You know, we had Bruce McGuire as well there, and myself.
0: Wiz, that was a great team.
1: Wiz was a great team. And, you know, if there were just, in my opinion, Andrew, there were some crucial decisions there that Bill Harrigan got wrong and towards the back end of the game, and they just went against us, and it really cost us. Which I do address that in the book as well.
0: You also address Ellery Hanley in a chapter entitled "Electric Ellery," with some mixed thoughts. Right, I mean, he was a major reason you guys made the finals in the first place. Went down on the Terry Lamb tackle that everyone talks about in '88. Tell us about your memories of Ellery.
1: Ellery, he only played, I think he played 8 games and scored 6 tries for us. I played against him when he played for Great Britain. He played lock, but he played centre for us. I just did not realise what a great sense of awareness of where the ball was and how strong he was through the hips. He could go as quick sideways as what he could going forwards. Yeah. It was just, and he had a fend that he just couldn't get through that fend. He scored a try against Canberra there in 88, and he went sideways for 30 metres and beat 6 blokes going sideways and scored in the corner. He was an absolute incredible player, probably the best Pommy I played with, Gary Schofield in that category as well. He won crucial games for us against Cronulla, against Manly. He got us into the grand final. Yeah, without him, it was a great foresight by Barnsley to buy him for only for that 2-month period.
0: Yeah,
1: and he just took us to another level, and yeah, it was that belief. I think we won 10 from 11 or something, and you had that momentum that geez, we're going side that can really win this competition. We had Warren Ryan, was his first year at coach, but the kicker for us was Steve Roach got a 4-week suspension for a punch in back play with Chris Mortimer,
0: and where his defense was, I got there as quick as I could.
1: No, it wasn't, Andrew. You know that wasn't his defence.
0: Yeah, but it's a good story that he tells.
1: Yeah, I know, it's a good story. But then you reference that with, you just mentioned about Ian Roberts there earlier. Ian Roberts threw about a dozen and got nothing. Blocker threw 1 and got 4 wicks. You're like, how do you reference that? I mean, it's just incredible, the hypocrisy of the league at that time. But we say Blocker was

0: playing, and then Ellery got taken out by Terry Lamb. Now, I saw that during the week. I hadn't seen it for a number of years. Terry Lamb should have been sent off straight away on the spot where he hit Ellery around the jaw with his forearm. But Mick Stone never saw it. You know, he never saw it. Touch judge never saw it. Quayle never saw it. From the league, he said no case to answer. And we lost Ellery for the game.
1: You might have been a bunker decision away from winning the premiership. Now, we're running out of time. My special guest, Gary Jack, he's written a book called Jumping Jack, written with Adam Hoare's excellent journal. He's been around the traps for a long, long period of time. You talk about coaching blubs. Now, you work with some tough coaches like Frank Stanton and Warren Ryan, but in this chapter about the biggest blow-up, I was surprised at your answer. Tell us about who and how and why.
0: Oh, well, Laurie Fryer. He was a powder keg. it was his days at the Tigers. He was reserve grade coach, and we were there, and one of the guys chipped in his own quarter, and they picked up and they scored a try and was right on half time at Mirrors. Wayne Innes was the guy's name. He's up there probably listening in Ballina. And Laurie had a chat to the players at half time that you don't chip and chase in your own quarter, and he picked up poor old Mirrors by the shirt and banged him into the wall and broke the tiles at Leichhardt Oval in the dressing shed and said, don't do that again. It was one of the most ferocious blow-ups I've ever seen on a footy field by a coach, and that's why it's down there.
1: Wayne, let us know whether you ever did do that again. That would have shown some ticker, that's for sure. Finally, Gary, what was your favourite thing to write about that you remembered and... with either cathartic or just a really fun memory. What was the chapter that gave you the most joy?
0: Probably the one where I spoke about Laurie Nichols. He was a Tigers legend. Got on really well with Laurie. He's a great fella. And one night there, he stayed at my place as a young fellow. My dad was there as well. And I didn't have a bed for Laurie or my dad. All I had was two beanbags. And they both slept in these two beanbags out in my lounge room. And they chatted all night. They chatted all night together about footy. And then after that, whenever I saw Laurie, he would always refer to my dad as Beanbag. He'd say, how's old Beanbag going? How's he going? All right, old Beanbag. He's a great fella, old Beanbag. And dad just loved it too. And that was a really special moment. And for the next 17 years until Laurie passed away, that sort of friendships. You know, there's Laurie, there's Shorty Hextall, there's Scrubber Brazier. Guys that just make up footy clubs is what you need. And so I decided there's a few chapters on those guys as well that just make footy club work.
1: Well, we've only covered about five of the 610 chapters in this book. So I encourage people 61. To go. Oh, 61, I'm sorry. I encourage people to go and get it. Also, if you do wear reading glasses, you're going to need them. The print is very tiny. It was a challenge for my pathetic old eyes. But it's well worth it. Jumping Jack, the Gary Jack story with Adam Howes. So good to catch up with you, Jimmy. Love to Donna. And we'll catch you somewhere soon, mate.
0: Thanks, Archie. Great to talk to you. And thanks for giving the book a big plug. I really appreciate it, mate. All the best for the future for you too, buddy. Thank you.

0: Plunging on the blind side.
1: Look, is there any bidding you can do on the dark web, HG? You know, I don't know anything about it, and I'd like to.
0: Ryan HG.
1: I'd like to be able to get on the dark web with my crypto.
2: You'd be buying several houses a week.
1: You would.
2: Honestly.
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4: Well, for the opening part of the season, we will be taking you back 10 years to Cronulla Sutherland's one and only premiership in 2016. We kicked it off last Sunday with our mate Chris Hyington. And as you are no doubt aware, the Clive Churchill medalist. It was my co-commentator, Luke Lewis. There were some out-and-out stars in that Sharks team. There were some fine first graders and there were some terrific utility players. It was a really great mix. One such player played 11 tests for New Zealand. He mostly played fullback, centre or wing. His first game in the NRL came in 2009 for the Brisbane Broncos, and he made his test debut 2 years later for the Kiwis against Australia. He moved to St George Illawarra for the 2013 season and then signed a 3-year deal with Cronulla Sutherland. He played all 26 games in 2015 and became a very important part of the Sharks' inaugural premiership run the following year, with his experience and versatility. And in the 14-12 grand final win over Melbourne, Jared Beale came off the bench and played 33 minutes. He played his last game in the NRL only 5 years ago, back with the Dragons. And I'm pleased to say Jared Beale's on the line. How are you, mate?
5: Good, mate. Good. Thanks for having me.
4: No, a bit of your life's history there. Just
5: yeah, I was going to hear it.
4: In about 60 seconds. Now, we'll get to 2016 in more detail shortly, but when you hear of that grand final win and the historic nature of it, what's the first thing to come to your mind?
5: It was such a tight game. I just always remember that last minute. I always think about that last minute and so many big moments within that last minute, let alone the whole 80-minute game.
4: Yeah.
5: How close we could have lost it, but then how sweet the victory tasted, man, to put all that effort in such a great year. And it's a memory, yeah, definitely.
4: It's funny to me, Jared, because people don't often talk about it as being one of the great grand finals. But to me, and I was lucky enough to call it, it was. And that last play from Melbourne was one of the most nail-biting, extraordinary things I've ever seen. I can't imagine what it was like out there.
5: Let's just say everyone was moving. Yeah, you weren't stopping for anything. But it was a great game. I think as well at the time, like you look at that Melbourne team, they were really unstoppable. And for us, there was a lot riding against us. The Cronulla Sharks had never won a comp before. There was a lot of pressure. But, man, I was just so privileged to play alongside such a talented group and, yeah, to get a ring.
4: we'll get back to that all in a second. Tell us about your debut in the NRL. It was against Manly in Brisbane, and it was as a late replacement, wasn't it?
5: Yes. I came through the Brisbane Broncos junior system. 2009 was my first game, and it was actually Carmichael Hunt. He withdrew. It might have been.

0: the day before the game. And then, so I got the news quite late. And, yeah, debuted at fullback against Manly. And, yeah, that's definitely a highlight of my career, is just remembering, you know, my first game and how everything I dreamed of was to play NRL and it was finally there. And then the nerves also hitting. Am I good enough? Can I even do this? And, yeah, was able to go out field, play good. And
1: did you have the jelly legs as you were running onto the field?
0: I think they were more than jelly, that's for sure. I didn't want to show it, but it looks like any game, you know, the nerves make it all worth it. But at the same time, like, as soon as that ball's kicked off, you're in a game.
1: Yeah.
0: It all sort of goes away. But, yeah, great for me to obviously get my first game there, the Broncos. And that team as well was a really strong team. They had a really strong era, so to speak. You had Darren Lockyer and the likes. So I was able to learn a lot of some of those senior boys.
1: We have a segment, Jared, on our Sunday show called First Thought. So we'll bring up any issue and we ask for listeners' first thought. As soon as you mentioned Darren Lockyer, what do you reckon my first thought was?
0: Well, funny story, Darren Lockyer's last game. when we were playing the Dragons in 2011, I actually went up to catch a high ball and a bit of... and what would you call it? Like, I accidentally kneed him in the face without knowing, and he was on my team. And,
1: yeah, this was friendly fire.
0: Yeah, friendly fire, that's the word. But the legend is he still sat on the field and kicked us the winning field goal to get us through to the next semi-final. So
1: one of the most remarkable things of all time, by the way, he's got a broken jaw and there he is winning you the game with a field goal.
0: I know, and no one even knew until I was getting interviewed after the game. Yeah. That was a very crazy time, and that's the rugby league world, isn't it?
1: I'm sorry to bring that up, but as soon as you mentioned in particular his name, that's what leapt into my head. You made your test debut for New Zealand in 2011, so only a couple of years after debuting in first grade, and I'm pretty sure you had represented the Junior Kangaroos, is that right? How did it come about you making yourself eligible for the Kiwis?
0: Yeah, mate, so the year before, so 2010, I was selected to play Junior Kangaroos, which is an under-20s national team, and was awesome. Played with the likes of Dane Gagai, Corey Norman, Josh Jackson, a few other big names in there that have went on to have good careers. But at the same time, I, you know, always wanted to represent my family, being from New Zealand, and it did sit with me. It did sit with me. I remember facing the haka that year, wanting to be a part of the haka, but it was also, you know, making sure I gave my best for whatever jersey I was wearing. So for me, it was definitely to represent my family. And then, you know, fast forward 12 months later, I was able to actually, debut for the Kiwis, which was pretty pretty awesome.
1: That must have been so cool because it was against Australia too, wasn't it?
0: It was. It was in Newcastle.
1: Yeah, Hunter Stoney.
0: So that was a really big moment for myself and my family, but... I think, looking back, because like, I came through the Queensland junior system, and, I know they've recently, they've brought out the eligibility rules, actually.
1: Yes, that's right.
0: It's all changed. It's going to look like different to what I was used to.
1: Mate, Kiwis have been playing for Queensland anyway over the years.
0: Yeah, that's it, mate.
1: So, Tony Carroll, Brad Thorne.
0: Some good names, yeah.
1: All right, let's get to you signing a 3-year deal with the Sharks. What was the lure to head to the Sutherland Shire other than money?
0: Yeah, I was actually at the Dragons so the year before, and we were living in the Shire. There was an opportunity that came up to move across to the Sharks, and I also knew at the time that he had recruited really well, like some Michael Ennis and a few other boys. So I could just see they were building something really positive and really strong there. And I felt like I could also add to that, I suppose, that machine that they're building there and hopefully help. So, made the decision. It worked out for the family as well, being so close then with everything at the club. And, didn't look back.
1: I was going to say, that's, from footy fans, we hear players sign here or there, and it's just got more money than somewhere else. But
2: we don't often take into account the human side of it. So you're set with your family in that area already, which must have been a huge significant factor.
0: Oh, yeah, yeah. I'm having young kids. So I was then 5 minutes to training and to anything, any club commitments over like an hour. So yeah. I'm saving, you know, roughly 2 hours a day. Not only that, yeah, I could see the signings that they were making. It looked like it was something special they were building at the Sharks. And, you know, I was like, yeah, I want to be a part of it. I had some good friends there too that I wanted to, yeah, reconnect with. So it's just all this, the stars aligned, so to speak. So, yeah.
2: We are talking with Jared Beale, one of the many stars of Cronulla's run in 2016 to win the competition. And, Jared, you guys went on such a great run in 2016. For a great part of the season, you're unbeatable. But you went eventually from a starting player to coming off the bench in a variety of roles. How was that adjustment for you?
0: Yeah, it was definitely different. It was different. Generally, you don't, for me, playing in the outside backs, generally you're starting or you're not in that 17. But for me as well, I was pretty versatile in that training. I was prepared to jump into any position that it may have been. You know, even though probably my preferred position, I think in the start of that year was as a centre. Mm. But like that's what you do for the jersey. You do whatever it takes for the team. And, you know, we had that mentality as, you know, do whatever it takes. And I was more than happy to play that role that year. So, yeah.
2: Well, grand final day. Massive, obviously, and you're all aware of the history of the club, people leaving the porch light on for Harold Holt, the Sharks yeah. theme song, which became so annoying, Up Up Cronulla, featuring in the top 10 on the music charts. How was it for the playing group dealing with all of that outside noise?
0: It was a big, it was massive, but I think, you know, our senior group, they held us together. They tried to keep everything as normal as possible. So, you know, generally when you get to that time of the year, you sort of go into camp, isolate yourself from everyone and really lock in. But we, you know, even the night before the grand final, everyone, senior boys got us together, said, no, let's just stay at home. Let's keep everything as normal as possible, which I think was the best thing ever. So, yeah come grand final day, we, you know, all drove into the club as we normally would. So nothing felt too, you know, different. But as soon as we got on that bus, yeah, you see cars are lined up everywhere on our, you know, big trip to the stadium. And it was, yeah, it was just awesome. And then a big moment I remember was, you know, we when you're at the big stadium, you warm up inside the stadium, so you don't actually hear anything. Everything's quiet.
2: Yeah, Louis often says that. That must be so weird.
0: Yeah, and like, I'd watched every grand final, you know, so like I watched the whole build up, yeah, you know, the hype, you know, but being on the other side playing in it, so everything, you know, you're just focusing on your role, everything's quiet, you know, talking to the boys, going through the game plan, and then it's when you run out, it just hits you all at once. And then I just remember looking up when we were doing the anthem, you just could see blue at the top of the very top of the stadium, and you just couldn't see their faces, like it was just blue everywhere, and it was this little purple patch.
2: Yeah.
0: So, yeah, it was massive.
2: So you know, by the time we get to the grand final, I guess you're accustomed to coming off the bench and playing that utility role. And I think it was Fecky got hurt. You ended up playing 33 minutes. How much different is it, though, in a grand final? You're perched on your seat. You don't really know when you're going to be coming on. I can imagine it would be a difficult transition between spectator and cheer, you know, cheering for your team to, holy hell, I've got to be focused on what I might be asked to do. Was that weird for a grand final?
0: Yeah, it was different because it's not like I was going to rotate in with the front rowers. You know what I mean? So you're sort of, if I was playing front row, sort of expect you going around that 20, maybe 15 minute mark.
2: There's a plan, yeah.
0: So you're preparing for that. Whereas, yeah, just in my role, it's quite unique. So definitely keeping the nerves down, staying relaxed was the key to it, which I think, that point of my career, I was fairly experienced and was able to do that. And then, yeah, got thrust in. I actually thought I was going to go on a lot earlier. So I remember Jack Bird, he was playing centre. He hurt his arm, I think it was his elbow, really bad. But credit to him, he was able to hang on, toughed it out, and he ended up playing a really great game. But, yeah, so there was a couple of moments there. I was like, oh, okay, let's go. We're on now. I now hold back, relax. And just sort of comes back to that mindset. Like,

0: we're a team. Everyone plays their role for the team.
1: Well, let me ask you this very important question to finish with. Who was a bigger off-field pest and prankster, James Maloney or Luke Lewis?
0: Oh, how do you split them?
1: I don't know.
0: Oh, because I know Luke's going to do it. Yeah, I'm going to say James Maloney.
1: Wow. Well, so does he. So does Louis. So.
0: Yeah. I'll back him.
1: Was there anyone who was in the race for third?
0: Race for third. Maybe Fifita.
1: Yeah, right. Okay. Andrew Fifita.
0: He's definitely up there. He's worth a mention anyway.
1: Yeah, okay. No, very good. Oh, yeah. Bo Ryan, was he there 2016? No, you must have missed him.
0: Yeah, I missed Bo, but I dare say he would have been up there.
1: Yeah, I believe he was on the podium for sure. All right, Jared Beale, great to catch up with you, mate. Are you still enjoying watching the footy?
0: Yeah, I am. It's also, I suppose now for me, watching it definitely as a fan, and it's awesome to see and reliving, those moments that I went through. So,
1: who do you follow?
0: Well, that's a good question. Everyone asks me that. I do support every team I play for. I do support them in some way or another. But I suppose, whoever's doing the best, I'll just jump on their back.
1: Yeah. I thought, because you could have gone Brisbane where it started and you grew up as a Brisbane boy, or Sharks because you won the comp, or Dragons because you ended your career there.
0: I live up on the Gold Coast now, so I'm surrounded a lot more by the Broncos fans up here at the moment. But still got a soft spot for the Sharkies and the Dragons and the Warriors, actually. So.
1: That's right. Yeah. All right, Jared Beale, great to catch up with you, mate. Thanks for reliving those wonderful memories of 2016.
0: Thanks, mate. Appreciate it.

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3: Getting to know you, getting to know all about you.
4: Luke Lewis, champion rugby league player for the Panthers, the Sharks, the Blues, the Kangaroos, and he's been part of our broadcast, my right-hand man, since 2019 after retiring in 2018. I feel like we know a lot about Luke Lewis, but there'll be a lot of this complicated character that we don't. I've been looking forward to this, Louie. How are you going?
5: Hey, Groove. How are you, mate?
4: Mate, very, very well. All right, you ready?
5: I'm ready to rock and roll. I'm looking forward to it myself.
4: Okay. Well, let's start in a basic sense. When did you fall in love with rugby league?
5: I think I actually fell in love with it probably when I was six, but I started playing rugby league when I was three. So first couple of years, I probably didn't really understand it. But when I was six, I remember getting a birthday present, and it was the old Winfield Cup video, and it had like all the highlights and games, everything happened.
4: Yeah.
5: So that's sort of when I fell in love with it as a young kid.
4: Now, we've often tested your memory when it comes to your own playing career. What do you remember about your first grade debut?
5: Oh, everything. I remember getting the phone call. I was sitting at Rainbow in Doonside with one of my mates from school and my footy team, and I was having hot chips and gravy. Huh. And I was on my BMX bike because I didn't actually have my license at the time. And then I get a phone call from Roy Simmons, and he says, mate, I'm taking to Melbourne this week to make your debut. So I'll never forget it. And then I rang my mum straight away as soon as I got the phone. I said, Mum, I'm going to Melbourne. She said, I already know. I got the phone call off Royce. You got to get the approval off her first, basically. So I couldn't wait to get home. So I rode from Doonside basically to Plumpton on my BMX bike as fast as I possibly could so I get up the training. So, it was pretty awesome week, and then obviously going to Melbourne, found out that my mum, my stepdad, and my sister were all getting flown down to watch, and next thing you know, I'm sort of walking out into the Melbourne, I think, I can't remember the name of the stadium, but it was the one with the roof on it.
4: Oh, at Dockland Stadium, yeah.
5: Yeah, different, had a different name back then, I don't know what it was. I sort of remember everything, and then I remember running out, and I think there was Robbie Ross at fullback, and you know, it's where Nick Howe, I get the tackle, and, Marcus Bye and all these guys that I'd, never thought in my wildest dreams I would get to play against, let alone make tackles again. So it was pretty cool.
4: Talk about full circle. I remember seeing your mum at your last ever game, also in Melbourne.
5: Yeah, crazy, eh? Debut down there. I think I played all my, a lot of my matches, like my big matches, like my 50th and my 100th and all that, always against Melbourne. So, my last game against Melbourne, missed out to in the prelim to go to the grand final, but they sent me out in a really nice way, so very lucky.
4: What was the first job you ever had, Louis?
5: Mate, my first job, I used to work school holidays all the time. So I was big into my cars, my motorbikes and all that sort of stuff when I was a kid. So my school holidays, my stepdad was a boss of a frame and truss company. So he got me into every school holidays going and work. So I started obviously sweeping the floors and then helping out with, putting the nails in the frames where they had to go, and sort of went up from there. So that was my first job. Every school holiday, 6 weeks and 2 weeks holidays, I was in the factory floor working, trying to earn money to buy my first car and obviously do my first car up.
4: What was your first car?
5: I bought a little Holden Gemini. It was my first car. It was maroon. So I bought that. I think, I can't remember what it was, about $5,000. And then I went down a lot, put like all the interior in, bucket seats, put the gauges on the front bonnet, put new stereo in, all that sort of stuff as you do it when you're a young kid. And that was my first car. And I would love still today to be able to go and buy my first car and redo it the way it was done when I was a kid.
4: Yeah, really. What's the best, despite what we may think of you sometimes, you are quite a deep thinker about many things in life. What is the best piece of advice you've ever been given?
5: Hands down, it's not what you do when people are watching, it's what you do when people aren't watching. Is probably the best advice I've ever been given. So that was Brad Izzard, by the way, who sort of told me that. He goes, mate, you know, everyone, you go to train and everyone, you know, you'll do what you got to do, and you know the coaches are watching, so you're doing it, but it's what you're doing when, you know, no one's there to pat you on the back and, you know, give you all the pep talks and everything you need. So I didn't really understand what he meant by that. So he said, mate, if you're out there and, you know, the bloke who you think's trying to take your position is training, you need to be training. If you think he's at home resting, you need to be training. So eating well and doing all those kind of things. So that was probably the best advice I've ever been given.
4: Is that why you used to train on Christmas Day?
5: Correct. I still train Christmas Day, New Year's Day, and, yeah, that was basically the whole reason behind it, because I always thought, well, I don't think they're probably out training today, so we get up early before, you know, we have the presents, go for a 5K run, come back, do the old presents, and then try and get another training session. So I used to always try and train twice a day on Christmas Day.
4: Wow. Give me an achievement. Doesn't have to be footy. It can be anything in life. An achievement you're most proud of?
5: Mate, can't go past my kids. Two best things that ever happened in my life. So my kids, and then obviously, you know, getting married to my wife, and then obviously rugby league achievements. So, but those there, hands down.
4: Yeah, I wonder whether your wife Sonia would agree with the marriage.
5: Yeah, definitely not.
4: Tell us about your favourite TV show as a kid.
5: Oh, mate, I had a few, but my favourite TV show was always like Bewitched. I Dream of Jeannie.
6: And where will I sleep in the meantime?
7: Well, I don't know. Nice drawer, you'd be comfortable there.
6: I do not want to sleep in a drawer.
7: Well, here, look.
6: I think I will take your bedroom.
7: But mine? Well, where would I stay?
6: In the drawer, master.
5: I just always just think how cool that be. It's like, you know, I'm a bit of a clean freak and OCD, so if I just said the missus, quickly knows the house was clean, mate, happy days. So I can't go past those two. They're my favourite. Loved it.
4: Movies. What's your favourite all-time movie?
5: It's a tough one, Maury, because I've got a couple. I love this movie. It's called Shooter, which is... It's got Mark Wahlberg in it, and he's a sniper, and he gets set up and framed, and then he has to basically avoid everyone and, you know, clear his name. So I love that. And the other one was Law Abiding Citizen with Gerard Butler. Again, a bit of a action sort of a movie, but in saying that, I don't like the process that happens. I feel like I'm on heat, even though he's a bad guy in it, but he actually... The whole process, I'm on his side, if that makes sense, because of what happened to him and his family and how he got treated. So I don't know why they're my two favourites.
8: Hey, this is the 21st century. You can't go to war with these people. In the end, the law is up.
9: In the end, the law will never catch and hold them. In a year or two, I'll be back in business. New names, new messenger boys, same old story. And I'll be dead. It's going to be some hard, hairy work, Pork. There's going to be more shooting and more people are going to die. Now, I didn't start it, but be sure as hell I mean to see it through. So you get it straight. You in or you out?
4: Who would play Luke Lewis in a movie?
5: Oh, my God.
4: I don't think he's available.
5: I feel sorry for anyone that had to do it. But
4: it'd be a fun role.
5: It would be an awesome role. But, look, I love The Rock, so I'm going to say The Rock.
4: Really? Okay. Well, it'd have to trim down. This one I've been waiting for. What is something we don't know about Luke Lewis?
5: Something you don't know. I love gardening. I don't know if you knew that.
4: What?
5: I love gardening. Yeah, it's probably something you didn't know about me. So, on my days off, my favourite thing to do is, at least once a week, is mow my lawns, get in the gardens, get all the weeds done, make my gardens look schmick and then be able to sit back and have a cup of tea.

0: beer or coffee in my backyard and just look at my garden. So, yeah, I'd say gardening's probably something you didn't know that I was right into.
1: Gee, I thought owning the beach you wouldn't have a garden. What about in the kitchen? Can you cook? Do you have a signature dish?
0: Nah, definitely not. I'm a horrible cook. I've never cooked a meal in my life. My missus is obviously Italian, so mate, she does all the cooking. She's a great cook, and I've been with her for a long time. So, but I've been blessed, to be fair. I left mum's, moved into a house with my wife, and my mum cooked all my meals before then, and then Sonia's cooked all my meals since. So, no, I don't cook at all.
1: Happy days. You don't cook, but you like to eat. So, Louis, you're hosting a dinner party. You can invite three people alive or dead. Who are you inviting?
0: Mate, this is a tough one too. I love Joe Rogan. I just think he's so educated on a lot of different fields. So probably definitely Joe Rogan. I think he keeps the conversation going, sure, which is really good. So definitely Joe Rogan. The other one would probably be like, you know, someone who's super powerful and knows a lot about what's going on in the world. So someone like, you know, Elon Musk or someone like that, so I could learn a lot. As much as I possibly could. So maybe you could go and invest in some stuff straight away, build connections, and probably someone like Warren Buffett. Now, they're the three that I'd go, just purely because my education, super wealthy knowledge, the amount of knowledge that they've got and how they could pass it on that I could maybe retain. And I'm into all that sort of stuff too. Like, I love research and, you know, what's going on in the world, you know, finances, opportunities for... you know, growth and all that sort of stuff. So I'm into all that, Maury.
1: That's a heavy dinner. Joe Rogan, Elon Musk, Warren Buffett, and a quizzical Luke Lewis. What scares you the most, Louis?
0: Oh, mate, I don't get scared of much when it comes to, like, fears, but there's one thing I just can't get my head around in small spaces. I get claustrophobic really bad.
1: Yeah, well, that's a legitimate one, claustrophobia.
0: Yeah, claustrophobia is probably my worst. In fact, it's like it got to a stage where I had to actually go and get work on it. But I feel like I'm dealing with it a lot better now, so I'm pretty good at the moment with it. But, yeah, that's probably my worst fear by far.
1: Apart from occasionally our penthouse suite at Brookvale Oval. let's move to music, Luke Lewis. Favourite band or singer all time?
0: Well, I don't have a favourite band or singer, but my favourite music is 80s. That's all I can say. Anything in the 80s, I absolutely love. So I'm not like a person where I have to listen to this band or that a guy or a woman who sings or whatever. I just have to have 80s music. I can't have any of the new school stuff.
1: Okay. What about the best concert you've ever been to, though?
0: I've been to three good ones. Like, Robbie Williams was awesome. And I think Johnny Farnham was pretty cool. That was probably one of my favourite.
1: Attaboy.
0: And the Red Hot Chili Peppers. So I think those three for me were my favourite. But if I had to pick, I'd probably go Johnny Farnham just because of the era.

0: Good answer. I can leave it on that note, to be perfectly honest. Favourite holiday destination?
1: Again, two. Favourite one is... I'll say Bora Bora. I've been there a couple of times and I've loved it. But with kids and that now, I'd say Hawaii. So them two.
0: All right. Clowns, Louie. Great fun or terrifying?
1: I think they're great fun, to be personal. I know a lot of clowns. They're actually quite good friends of ours. Own a clown company, which is really good. But
0: of course you do.
1: Mate, you can have fun, but at the same time, you can dress up as a clown and scare people. You can do a lot of stuff with a clown. So I love them.
0: All right, rapid fire ones to finish with. Summer or winter?
1: Oh, summer, every day of the week.
0: Chocolate or vanilla?
1: Vanilla.
0: Sweet or savoury?
1: Sweet.
0: Peanut butter, Louis, smooth or crunchy? Not that I've ever seen you go near peanut butter.
1: No, I do. I have peanut butter every morning, Maureen. Me shake, me protein shake, so I'm smooth, though.
0: Actually, I have. That's an absolute lie. I've seen you on your third breakfast go for peanut butter on toast. So I take that back. Right. And finally, the big one.

0: one, Luke Lewis. Tomato sauce, cupboard or fridge?
1: Oh, fridge every day of the week, Maury. Every day of the week.
0: That is a champion answer for a champion bloke. Luke Lewis, been great fun getting to know you, mate, and I'll probably talk to you in about 30 seconds.
1: Yep, see you soon. Thanks, brother.

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1: Yeah, malolele and welcome everyone to Neige and Footy Fridays. My name is Sam Wykes and with me this week is not my usual Cook Island koi, Tinito Aruna. I have the man himself off the bench every single time, ready to answer the call. Will Hopuate to talk all things rugby league and rugby union from across the Pacific. Will, how are you, bro?
2: Oh, good, Sammy. Thanks for having me back on. T's on another holiday.
1: He is. We haven't had as many holidays this year.
2: I know.
1: But T's up at Magic Round for the NRL. Obviously, a big occasion. We will get through that. But I just always appreciate every time I message you and I go, hey, Will, are you good for this date? You're just always free. But you've got like 100 kids. You've got four jobs, but you're always free.
2: It's because I see the name Sam Wykes. I'm like, I've got you, dog.
1: I appreciate that. You've always got me. And obviously, we have a big show planned. What have we got today?
2: We do. Well, on the show today, we've got our regulars, Salah and Nems, we will hear from and catch up with them to see how they're going. We'll review last night's Origin. Come on, the Blues.
1: Yes, the Blues.
2: Wrapping
1: how good.
2: Up, wrapping up the series 2-0 and a win up there in Suncorp. Never easy. And so we'll go through that. We'll look ahead to Magic Round. Hopefully we've got some magical things happening up there at Suncorp Stadium. And then we'll look into the greatest game of all, Sammy. Rugby. Is that right?
1: I feel like I've converted you a little bit.
2: Hey, we've gone to a few Tars games.
1: I know. And when I think about some of my favourite messages I get, it's Will Hopuate. Okay, what's he up to? And it's a photo of him and his son in a Wallabies jersey, in a Tars jersey, at a rugby game. I was like, yes, he is planting the seed. That's but let's kick things off. Let's get into the show.
3: My name is Ali Kator, and I'm listening to Nissan Footy.
1: All right, bro. We are going to start off with rugby league, and it is Magic Round, and we will check in with Salah for the Origin game. It went down to the wire, but yeah, the Blues got the job done and wrap up the series. But firstly, Will, what have you been up to? Oh, like you're a father of how many now? 100? You're catching up to the old man.
2: No way.
1: But so you do have a 6-month-old.
2: I've got a 6-month-old, yep. I've got 6 kids, so they're keeping me busy, so thanks for having me on. You actually do me a favour.
1: You got away, yeah, so I gave you an excuse.
2: Yeah. So that's why I'm always free. I'm not actually, but I just say yes because I get to get away from the house.
1: And nah, so. I love that. I absolutely love it. And obviously, you're an ex-Manly player, and I want, while you're here, I was actually keen to ask you about, you know, Lehigh's playing for Manly. They had a rough start to the season, but they look like finals contenders now. You've played with Foz. You know, what's, as in Kieran Foran?
2: Yep.
1: You know, has this surprised you how well he's gone straight away off the bat being a head coach?
2: Well, a bit of both, really, because it was sort of the unknown for him, right? He'd been I think people sometimes forget he just finished playing last November straight into an assistant role, which, you know, was only 4 or 5 months in head coaching role. And so I think it's the fastest progression for a coach. And honestly, Foz as a person, you speak with him and everyone speaks highly of him just because he's genuine and he's an all-around good bloke. And you combine that with his footy IQ and footy experience, it's no surprise why the team's doing well. And really, you can't really – well, he hasn't changed the roster. Structurally, you can't really change things in a week or two. And just goes to show that he's got the locker room, right?
1: Yeah.
2: And so I think people forget that connection and wanting to play for a coach goes a long way in bringing success. It's not just, you know, the skills and the intent that you go into a game. It's the connection and how united the group is. And within the space of a week, he had the locker room. And speaking to some of the Manly players, and, you know, I bumped into Foz himself down in Manly, and he's just being himself. He's not trying to, you know, copy Seabold or copy Dez. He's obviously learned a number of things from the coaches he's played with, but he's got the good things from them and, you know, added his own vibe. And you can see the players just enjoy playing for one another and playing for him.
1: When I think about coaches and then the way that they deliver messages, man, it's probably like actually having been a parent, you know. One parent might have, you know, be saying the same thing over and over. It's usually the mum saying things over and over, and dad comes in and says it, and obviously the kids go and do it. But, you know, for him, why does his words have so much weight, the way he delivers those messages?
2: Well, I think a couple of things. One is he's lived it.
1: Yeah.
2: Like he's lived what he speaks. And so I caught up with Jamal Fogarty the other day, and he was saying for him as a half to have a modern day half giving him advice is huge, right? And it just adds to his confidence. And speaking with Lehi, he just says he's really just simplified the game for the players, because as players, especially, you know, the more complicated you make things mentally, the harder it is. And
1: yep.
2: So he's, you know, when he has his coaches chat minutes before they run out, it's just one or two things he wants them to focus on. Just go after that.
1: Yeah, let the players play.
2: And let the players play. And most of the things are focused around effort-based areas. He's not expecting you to, you know, score amazing tries and make these line breaks. They're things that are effort-based, like a kick chase or a tying in from marker. Things that anyone can do, really.
1: Yeah.
2: That just requires effort and not talent that he focuses on.
1: And that when you add effort and you have that intent and that attitude, that's when the amazing tries do happen.
2: That's right.
1: You know, that's right.
2: It comes off the back of it.
1: Yeah, absolutely. So it's evident. And just seeing how Mole absolutely dominate on those edges now, and they look like a happy football side. So it's pretty cool to see that from the outside looking in. And then we've just had the news of Ivan Cleary deciding that he's no longer going to coach in the NRL beyond next season.
2: Yeah.
1: And you look at some of the – I was just thinking about it the other day. You're looking at the household names of coaches, you know, that we've heard for so long, Bellamy, Bennett, Cleary, those type of ones, Flanagan to a certain degree. It's like there's a new wave of coaches. We're going to be hearing the new household names. And do you believe that Foz is going to be that household name now? We will be talking in 10 years' time. He's going on a dynasty or doing some amazing things.
2: Yeah, well, it's hard to think not to with the way that he's going. And knowing through what he's been through, obviously in rugby league or in sport, it's a roller coaster, right? You have your ups and you have your downs. But I think what he's been through in his personal life will definitely help him through when challenging times come. So that he can ride the highs longer.
1: All right, mate. I appreciate your insights there, bro. And finally, actually, I've been following one of your sister's social posts about your family shenanigans that goes on.
2: Like your chaos.
1: They're chaos.
2: Yeah.
1: Mate, your mum is hilarious. She's the main character. I always thought your dad was the main character, but your mum is hilarious. And that clip where they put up, I think she was like, whose mahi was that? Whose undies were those? Were they yours?
2: Thankfully not. They weren't mine.
1: For those out there, get to the social media pages of the Hopewadi family, and their mum is doing the washing, and it's the biggest holes in someone's undies in the family.
2: It's our cousin.
1: Is it your cousin? Throw him under the bus.
2: He lives there, and so, mate.
1: She's like, how do you wear this? What does this do?
2: Yeah.
1: Like, it's the biggest holes. It was like a same
2: when
1: hole
2: you put
1: as the leg. Exactly. Nah, unreal, bro. But, hey, Magic Round up happening. You know, we kicked things off last night with the Origin. But for the NRL, man, who are you looking forward to watching here?
2: Yeah, well, I think tonight's game, Rabbitohs and Dolphins. Latrell Mitchell's back. Dolphins coming off a good win last week. And they're both fighting. Well, Rabbitohs are hoping to win to stay in the top four, and Dolphins are trying to claw their way into the eight. And so there's a lot riding on this game. And again, with your cousin, our good mate Isaiah, we need him to carry the four tonight.
1: Need him to fire. Yeah, need him to fire, absolutely.
2: Absolutely.
1: Have you played at Magic Round before?
2: I have, yeah.
1: Yeah. Well, what's the vibe up like up there like in preparations? Like, how different is it to your normal NRL prep?
2: Yeah, well, it is an experience. I mean, for the fans, it's a magical experience, right? Especially you think if you're a kid and you idolise players, you get to see them all in one stadium in a weekend. And so there's definitely a vibe up in Brisbane. And it's a bit different as players because you stay in the hotel with other teams as well. And so you're coming across other players. Obviously, the NRL do it, so you're not in the same hotel as the team you're versing, but you're in the hotels with other teams, and so it's good to rub shoulders with other players and mix with, you know, boys you might have played with in the juniors you haven't seen in a bit that are other teams. And so in that aspect, it's good to catch up with other players. And so it can be good off field, but it can be distracting.
1: I was going to say, what do the coaches say to the players around preparation before you head to Brisbane? Because I'm only assuming that, like, hey, get in your rooms, stop hanging around the foyer,

0: you know, yeah, those types of chats? Or what is it like?
1: I imagine, well, from experience that the coaches I've had, and I imagine, you know, it'd be similar today that, yes, you know, we go up, enjoy the occasion, enjoy the experience, catch up with family, but the main reason we're going up there is to collect 2 points,
0: yep,
1: right? And so the coaches are really trying to hammer that message home that, yes, there's other things, but don't get distracted from the real reason why we're going up.
0: Yeah. That's the win. You're not wrong. And just staying on that Bunnies and Dolphins game, it looks like it's going to be tough conditions there. It looks like it's going to be wet, mm-hmm. heavy. You know, what's important around, you know, if the Finns are to get the job done, what does Isaiah need to do?
1: Well, I think if the Finns are to get the job done, it's more so their defense, right? Because they're a team that can score anywhere at any time and can score back-to-back-to-back in a matter of minutes, right? They just have that attacking flair with Isaiah leading that. I think if they are to win, they need to try and limit the spark that the Rabbitohs have, trying to limit, obviously, Latrell Mitchell's impact and taking away time and space from Cody Walker so he doesn't pull him apart. And so defensively, I think that's their main focus. And I know Wolfie, as a coach, been coached under him before, he'd be trying to hammer that home, is winning the ruck and limiting leaking points. I think that's sort of been their issue this year so far.
0: And we haven't had you on since the new rules. Like, what have you made of the changes?
1: Well, I feel like it's be very hard for defensive-minded coaches to maybe adjust to the new rules, because it seems like today 20 points isn't enough to win you a game. Whereas for defensive-minded coaches, that should be more than enough to win you, right? But now they've got to start thinking, all right, we've got to score 30. We've got to score more. And so it's really turned into an attack focus. And a lot of the times, you know, game plans would be kick to the corner and just grind them out. But, you know, with the six agains and the sin binning for high tackles, momentum changes so quick. It's just hard to, you know, which is why I think Melbourne's sort of struggled this.
0: Because they've always had defence. The Bulldogs as well then.
1: Yeah, yeah.
0: That's really, a really good insight.
1: They're really defence-minded. And because it's open into a more of an attacking game and style of play, I feel like Melbourne and Canterbury, they've found it hard to adjust to the new rules.
0: That's a really good insight, because yeah, all the defensive coaches I've had, and I'm sure that you've had, mm-hmm. mate, they hate when one try is scored.
1: Exactly, right.
0: You know, they would love a 6-0 game, if they could. That's 100%. Perfect.
1: Yeah, 100%.
0: Clean sheet, yeah. Whatever. But you're right, and obviously these two teams know how to score points. Mm. Dolphins got off to a bit of a slower start, but they're coming back. But the Bunnies, man, they're having a field day on those edges. Mm. So looking forward to that one. On the Saturday, your old club up against the Tigers, Manly. Who do you like in this one?
1: Well, not just because Leo is there, but I think the Tigers have had back-to-back losses, which has hurt their confidence. And I think Manly, you know, beating Broncos last week, a bit high on confidence. And so in terms of skill and talent, I feel like they're on par. But confidence is something you can't really stat, right? It's more of a internal feel.
0: There's a belief.
1: Yeah, yeah, that's
0: and
1: right.
0: And it
1: comes from winning, right? Yeah, success breeds success. And so I feel like on the back of that, I feel like Manly would win. But, man, Benji's done good things with the Tigers this year. And they're a team that can, you know, definitely bounce back from back-to-back losses.
0: How good. Like, you got Benji up against Foz in terms of the coaching battle.
1: Seriously?
0: They've come together and played together before. And
1: Kiwi halves,
0: like, just the masterminds leading the charge. Absolutely love that. And then we go over to the Sunday game. Which one? There's plenty there. There's three on the Sunday.
1: Yep.
0: Panthers, Dragons, Warriors, Broncos, Titans, Knights. You know, there's some quality games there, but which one's standing out?
1: Well, one that I'm afraid of is Penrith Dragons. I feel like that could be a cricket score.
0: I thought you were going to say there's a smoky with the Dragons.
1: No. I feel if... If Panthers score early, it could be a long night for the Dragons. And so hopefully they can
0: Hopefully the distraction of the news around Ivan deters them a little bit from their preparation.
1: That's the only thing that could probably work for the Dragons. But the game for Sunday, I think, is the Warriors against the Broncos. Warriors are red hot at the moment. And the Broncos coming off a back loss, but they're the home team at Suncorp. They'll be looking, obviously, to bounce back. But, man, the Warriors, they're playing.
0: Talk to me about that. Talk to me about Lekker.

0: Palacima and Dimitri Vimonga. Like, what are they like? They, to me, when I look at them, they look like they're the Bash Brothers and they're just having fun. Something where you can't really coach them. You just got to allow them to be them.
1: And that's, I think that's exactly what Webby's doing there, is allowing them to be themselves. I think if you try and put too much structure around them, it'll just mess up with their mindset, because all you need to tell them is run hard, tackle hard, boys. Go and do that. And that's what they're doing, right? And then they run, they just skittle players.
0: I saw that Vimonga off the back fence, just that carry.
1: Seriously.
0: I was like,
1: and he's not a big guy.
0: He's not big?
1: Nah, he's just powerful. He carries himself well, and they just skittle players when they run. And they're just, as you said, they're having fun. And you take the fun away from rugby league and make it a chore and job, and that's when struggles come.
0: Well, man, I'd hate to be in front of those two, but yeah, just he goes, and then the next one goes, and then you've got Big Fish.
1: Yeah, off the back, yeah, it's just like, yeah.
0: No, thank you. So in that one, who are you liking there, the Bronx or the Wars?
1: I'm actually going to go the Warriors, just for their current form.
0: Okay.
1: The last four. The Broncos just weren't them last week. You know, Manly obviously played well, but they just, the way they weren't completing their sets, and I'm not sure what's going on within the four walls there, but I like the Warriors and how they've been playing.
0: I like the Warriors. Do you know what I like about you? You're very honest with your selection. So come our lock and smoke tip in, I've got a bit more of a plan on what I want to do here. So I appreciate that. T gives me nothing on this. So
1: I wonder why he's winning.
0: Yeah, exactly. There's a reason why. But it's, yeah, he's getting the union ones right and I'm wrong. So I don't know. I don't know what's actually happening. But remember, you can hear every NRL game live on ABC.

0: 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That's it for Rugby League. Let's jump across to Rugby Union.
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0: De Brizzi.
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0: yeah.
2: 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How do you get that? I couldn't even say his last name.
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0: Yeah, the Drua, they're up against the Tars this week, first game in Suva. But we're going to start with Billy Volipola. I saw him saying that he's not going to make himself eligible to play for Tonga at the 2027 Rugby World Cup. Because his last test match for England would have been, you know, over 3 years ago, so he would have been eligible to play for Tonga. But he came out and said that he has decided not to represent Tonga. And I, you know, when I heard his reasons why, it was very well thought out. Mm. And I thought it was a very good reason why.
4: What were they?
0: He was just saying he didn't want to deny any young Tongan an opportunity.
4: Okay.
0: To represent Tonga. Mm. You know, he's 33 years of age, so next year he'll be 34.
4: Mm-hmm.
0: It just felt like it didn't feel right for him to deny someone that opportunity. And I thought that was very noble of him.
4: Yeah.
0: I would have loved to have seen him in the red jersey and see him represent Tonga like that. But it got me actually thinking as well, and I brought it up a couple of weeks ago, just the eligibility rules around test match footy for rugby union compared to rugby league. You know, the freedom that I've been able to see. Yeah, you know, guys like yourself,
4: mm-hmm.
0: guys like Jerome, Critter, those type of players being able to represent multiple
4: nations,
0: teams and nations, you know, and just having that freedom. And it hasn't – I think there was this notion that it would ruin the spectacle because it's sort of like, oh, how can you just keep bouncing around? You're not going to show the same amount of love for this team compared to that team. You're not going to care as much. But it's done the opposite in rugby league. Like, absolutely. It's grown so much to a point where – rugby league had to change the eligibility rules because I would say the biggest product, State of Origin, would have suffered because of the boys going, you know what, if you're forcing me to choose between playing for Samoa, playing for Tonga, playing for the Kiwis and play Origin, well, I'm going to do what my heart says. Mm. And then you'd have more people moving towards the other teams. But now

0: Absolutely, it should be.
1: Yeah. I feel like it would only add to the game, right, into the product.
0: Why would you want your best players sitting at home during a World Cup year?
1: Exactly. You want your best players on the biggest stage.
0: So, like, again, even if, say, for instance, and I hate that I'm going to put this as a point, but say, for instance, that if the Tier 1 nations, you know, got first pick and Billy or one of those players

0: Because then you come to those pool matches and then you go, oh, wow, okay, this side is still stacked.
1: Yeah.
0: This player will probably have a point to prove now because he didn't make that team. And I don't know, there could be some backlash and they say, oh, it's second choice. You're doing it as a second choice. Like, nah, just get rid of that narrative.
1: Yeah, yeah.
0: And just go, at the end of the day, look, there's a lot on the line. People want to play for the Tier 1 nations because you get more test matches.
1: Yeah.
0: But if not, well, you get the benefit as well of having other players. Like, in your experience, what's the narrative like now around when players have to choose and say, like, you know, if someone doesn't choose one or the other and they go, oh, we're just doing this for a second choice?
1: No, well, I
0: think, has it changed a bit now?
1: Personally, and I feel like a number of the players feel the same way. They think it's a good thing. It's sort of, you're like asking someone to, who do you love more, your mum or dad? It's just like, I love them both. Like, why can't I represent them both, right? And so, example last year was Keon Kolomatangi.
0: Yeah.
1: He obviously, he's played for us. He's played for us in the World Cup. But he wanted to play for Australia. He's a mascot junior. New South Wales, born and raised, right? He's mascot as they come. And, like the boys were messaging him. I messaged him saying, man, congrats. Like, you get to represent the Kangaroos. That's an honour too.
0: Yes.
1: Like, let's not look at it as like, oh, you dogged us.
0: Yeah.
1: Like, man, you get to represent Australia, which you haven't before.
0: Yeah.
1: So, good on you, man. And you got to play in an Ashes series against England over there, like, which happens, what, every once in a while?
0: Yeah, so, what an experience. And in today's world, we have the freedom of choice.
1: Mm.
0: There's 100 streaming apps.
1: Mm-hmm.
0: You know, there's 100 cafes. Like, it's not like back in the day where we were limited to choices. And so that psyche

0: has now come into the players when they make decisions.
1: That's right.
0: Yeah, and we have to accept the fact that, and I actually love the fact that there's more choice out there. But as long as the players communicate that, you know, we're with the coaches.
1: Yeah, yeah.
0: And just clear and direct. Just clear and direct. Say, hey, look, I understand you want to choose me, but I'm actually going to go down this path. So hopefully the higher powers to be are listening to Nijan Footy, you know, and understand that the people want to see their stars
1: play. Sam Wykes for Prime Minister.
0: Get me up there. all good. Too many bones in the closet for my campaign. So, yeah, I wouldn't be able to have a good campaign and run for that. But we'll go to Super Rugby now, round 14. One, I have the bye this week, and the Drew, as I mentioned before, will take on the Waratahs in Suva, and we'll chat to Nems about that game. Chiefs Highlanders kick things off on the Friday. Blues Hurricanes, this will be a huge game on Saturday, and there'll be the old rivalry between the Force and the Reds to wrap up round 14. And the reason why there's a big rivalry between the Force and the Reds, when the Force came in, they took a lot of the Reds players, like Nathan Sharp, David Pocock.
1: Okay, I actually didn't realize
0: there's a lot of history there. And then it was a pretty big grudge match.
1: Okay.
0: And I remember one year, so our head coach at the time was Richard Graham.
1: Yep.
0: And he was with the Western Force. And then he jumped ship to the Reds while he was still coaching us. And part of his press conference was saying he wanted to go to a more established team that had more success. Okay. Burnt the boys.
1: Oh.
0: When he delivered it to the
1: While he was coach?
0: While he was coaching us. And so that was in his press conference. And then he's come to our team meeting and
1: what was that like?
0: I'm a nice guy, so I'm the only, I don't like to burn bridges. Yeah. But after he gave his speech to say that he's going to the Reds, the players got up and walked past him, didn't even look at him, acknowledge him. I shook his hand, I was like, all the best, mate, left him out. So it was only me and Nick Cummins were the only two that shook his hand to say, like that, Richard Brown, who was our number eight at the time, he's just, everything's black and white to him, and he just looked at me and goes, how could you shake that bloke's hand? And I was like, oh, sorry, man, I'm trying to get selected this week. But then I remember the following year, Michael Foley, our coach then, when we played against the Reds, that's all he showed. He played that press conference as his clip.
1: As the hype up for
0: the voice. Hype up. Didn't say anything about our game plan. It just played the clip. And he goes, he's gone to a better club, eh, boys? Let's go out and train. Oh, we fizzed. And we actually had a good run against them there for a little bit. So, yeah, I love those battles against the Reds. So, really good rivalry. But I just want to touch on the Hurricanes. Mate, they are looking sharp. Mate, they are leading the competition with most tries, most line breaks, second most defenders beaten, second highest for offloading team.
1: Holy.
0: And the thing is, they are eighth for total carries. So they're not really a high phase team. So when you think about the way, like Corey Jane, their coach, man, like he's one of the greatest All Black wingers ever. Man, he's high energy, loves to play off turnover, loves to play off the cuff. So he has a framework, but he wants players to light it up. And you look at their winger, Fehi Fine Anganofo. Man, he is leading the competition with 15 tries. The way they get him into the game and the way he positions himself to be able to have an impact, that's what they're feeding off. They don't really care if they're not getting 22 phases or anything like that and then hopefully scoring a pick and go try. They're actually chancing their arm. They're getting their kick balance right, plugging the corners, playing the right pass. But when their team kicks it back, if they can get to the 40 on a kick return, say, or 40 or halfway, right there, they're lighting it up. They got numbers in the backfield, and it's very, very hard to stop.
1: Has he had a cap for him?
0: He's gone overseas after this.
1: Oh.
0: So, that again, New Zealand and Australia are in this pickle around how do you keep your best talent? And it's very hard at the moment.
1: Yeah, yeah.
0: But I spoke to Corey Jane, their coach, after they lost to the Drua.
1: Yeah.
0: And it was a big lesson for me around coaching and preparation. So when they played against the Drua and they lost, so the Drua beat them in Fiji, they were still trying to play that expansive style of football. And the Hurricanes were just getting frustrated. And everyone, like if you go, we're so used to saying play to the conditions, play to the conditions, tighten up. But when I spoke to Corey Jane, he goes, nah, mate.

0: we need to practice our game under every type of condition.
1: Yeah, right.
0: We're not here to win every game.
1: Yeah, yeah.
0: We're here to be hissing at the back end of the season. So he goes, mate, how many teams have ever gone undefeated and won the grand final?
1: Yeah, not many.
0: Yeah, yeah. Nah, so you got to test your game and be unapologetic under any conditions on how you want to play. Rightly or wrongly so. Like, I actually love that mindset.
1: It is. Well, they're sticking to their identity, right?
0: Yeah, exactly. They're not changing for anyone. And I think about South Africa, I was like, bro, that's their identity around set piece.
1: Yeah, yeah.
0: And when the teams that are probably struggling at the moment, they're trying to do a bit of this, bit of that.
1: Yeah.
0: And so I was like, okay, wow, I really love that mindset, and there's a reason why they're at the top. So, look, this is going to be a big game. Hurricanes on top. The Blues are looking to stay in the top four. And with only a couple of rounds to go after this one, the Hurricanes are looking pretty to probably take this out. So looking forward to the end of Super Rugby. Some great games to come, and we'll see what happens when we talk to NEMS and see how the Drua, see if they can make a charge, have a mathematical chance of getting into the top six. But before we get to him, let's get over to Sala Tongatuki.
2: The Rugby League Preview.
3: Now comes the way to the right edge. Tongatuki!
2: With Sala Tongatuki.
0: Yes, it's time to get to Sala Tongatuki, our Rugby League superstar in the NRLW, and I'm sure she's on a high still after that game last night with the Blues, wrapping up the series. Sala, how are you feeling?
4: Sir.
0: How are you feeling? I'm sure you... How are the calves, actually? I reckon you would have been jumping up and down a lot last night.
4: Oh, I was so stoked, hey. Girls got back-to-back and keeping our shield in the best state. So, yeah, I was cheering. Yeah, I was so happy for them.
5: Leona Peters, oh, is she over? Oh, is she over the touchline? Referee Belinda Sharp says, try to Jasmine Peters. State of Origin, we love you.
6: Watching the replay.
5: No try.
6: I think she's great. Have to get a head on shot here.
5: Tegan Berry, mate. Oh, she's out for sure. How did they get that wrong? Sure. Tegan Berry has saved the day and won the series for New South Wales.
7: We'll have a decision.
5: No try. The Blues are going to win 14-10 with 24 seconds to go.
1: What did you think about the series? Obviously, we've wrapped up the series.
4: I know that the girls, we want to go one better than last year. We're hoping to obviously get all three games, and they call it the blue wash. Get a clean sweep.
0: Ooh,
4: so
0: the
4: I know
0: blue
4: that.
0: Wash.
1: I like that. Hey, that might stick.
0: That'll stick.
4: That might stick. The blue I reckon. Wash. Yeah, like honestly, like last night's game, man, there was a lot of errors, but they stuck on top of it. Their defense was just on, and they wanted it more, and they just stayed composed to the end. So, super stoked that they got the win and sealed it up the series. But yeah, one to get. I know that they're not going to settle for just two; they want the three. So, that's what we're going for this year.
0: Yeah, it was tough conditions out there. But do you think as well the pressure of the game led to a few mistakes, a little bit of nerves out there, and the pressure applied from both teams were like, some defensive efforts. It's like, holy, there were some big hits and some moments where it was just turning. Do you think that had a big part of some of the errors?
4: Yeah, I feel like wet weather footy completely changes the way teams want to play. And I actually thought both teams still completed really hard physically despite the conditions, but yeah, I feel like sometimes they went away from their game plan as well. I felt like what stuck for probably both sides, if they went just direct and hard straight through the middle, they were making easy meters and that. But as soon as we started going sideways and you're just easy to take out, you're not going to have a good chance of obviously going forward. So, yeah, I feel like, Queensland looked their best when they went direct, like I said. In weather like that, you don't really want to be overplaying your hand or shifting sideways. The Queensland were probably getting over the advantage line and earning quick play of the balls, which probably kept them in the game a bit longer, to be honest, even though they defended a fair bit. They also bombed a couple of their opportunities to hopefully ice the game to a goal point. It was just that last try that Jasmine...
0: What point did you call it? Gold point.
4: Is it a golden point? Gold point or something?
0: Where? Yes, the gold point. That's going to stick as well.
4: Holy egg. Yeah, sorry, guys. Golden point.
1: Well, I think as well, as like you mentioned, they bombed a few tries, but I think the Blues

0: caused them to bomb some tries too. We've seen some wonderful try savers, Southwell saving that try, and even right down to the end, right, the last minute of the game where Queensland could have, you know, drew it, but in the corner, defensive tackle made on the edge there. And is that, well, I'm sure Stranger would be very pleased with that.
1: Nah, 100%. That's what Origin's all about, is those effort areas. And he harped on it in the Origin preps with our training blocks, you know, like, those are little key moments that are, that's what it's going to come down to. And he done a lot of scenarios as well. It wasn't just a field goal kind of scenarios at trainings we did. It was also just, you know, trying to do those quarter dives and just the inside push and just working for each other. That's what they wanted in that game, and they did it so well. But, yeah, definitely Jesse Southwell, she came up with a huge defence key moment there for them. But then to back it up was Tegan Berry's effort. Yeah, it could have changed the game either way if they hadn't done those. So, yeah, it was really good.
2: I want to take you back to some of those scenarios. Obviously, there's a long build-up, you know, 6 weeks or so of training really hard for 3 games of footy. You know, what was probably one of the scenarios or themes that you had in preparation that probably really stood out to say that, oh, this is why we did it, this is how we connected, and it's why we got the result. Is there anything that stand out for you in your preparation?
1: Yeah, it was just the fitness.
2: Like, just the dark places.
1: just the dark places. It's so true. Like, we were lucky. Like, we had a really good head of performance. He showed us, like, you know, this block will always be your mass running, or this and that. Like, each session we knew what we were coming into. But then, like, at the end of all those sessions, we'll do a tough con block. So then we'll go into our scenarios. Plays or a block of scenarios, and that was when we were best conditioned, when we were under fatigue and trying to figure everything out under fatigue, those scenario blocks. It wasn't just we'll just walk it through and you know, we're just going to make sure you remember these moments. But it's the key moment is like your memory, and that, like, it's when you're under fatigue you start forgetting a lot of your fundamentals and a lot of simple stuff in footy. So yeah, I feel like that stood out for us in our preparation as a group, was just, you know, doing a lot of conditioning and that, making sure we're under fatigue, to then do a lot of our footy learnings under fatigue. That's when we best, yeah. I saw that in the girls last night.
2: So that was all at the back end of the session. So you do the session plan, so you do a block, and then you do a fitness block, and then do your scenario.
1: Yeah. We would always come off the back of a conditioning, like, yeah, to then do our scenarios and that. Yeah, I don't remember. Probably the first week, we just probably walked through it. After that, we just knew what standards were. And luckily, like, we had the same group. A lot of them were the same group of girls from last year. So we didn't have to walk through a lot of things anymore. We just knew what we were coming into. 6 weeks, it was just hard work. Mm. And, yeah, the best of the best got picked out of that. And those girls just showcased a really good game of footy last night.
0: I love the messaging around that with fitness. I always try and tell my younger siblings and families that, man, footy is a lot more fun when you're fit, right? Because you just effort on effort, you can do it, you can get around the park a bit better. And it's good to see and hear that, you know, women and athletes at the top of their game, Origin, are still doing that. And so I think that's a great message for all young
2: Legion
0: athletes.
2: It makes sense why the game went down to the wire. Yeah, you know, both teams would have been super fit and practicing for those scenarios right at the bank. And you've been there. So your muscle memory of being there at training, this is what you train for.
1: Yeah.
2: This is why we are in this position now. And I absolutely love that. And if you don't want to be fit, go do the Run It Straight Challenge. just do your one-off effort and that's it. Man, how good's that?
0: Yeah,
1: but it's a massive difference. I think this is the first time Queensland has actually done a 6 week preparation block as well.
0: Mm.
1: Last year they didn't. They just I think they were still playing in the BMD competition, a couple of the girls. They didn't do much of the, you know, get together camps and that. So it showed the difference of our games last year to this year. Like, it's heaps closer, the score and that. And, like, it's just because both sides are fit. So, yeah, it's pretty cool.
0: Yeah, there's definitely no coincidence around that. I love you mentioned before about you're going for the blue wash. I love the mindset around that. Even though, obviously, the series is wrapped up, you're not sort of, you know, dipping your toes in the water with this last game. You girls actually want to win it. Do you think with Stranger being coach, you think there'll be any different messaging, or will it be the same? What do you think will be the

0: for this next game?
1: Oh, obviously there'll be a couple of the girls with some of their performances. They want to be happy, even though they should be, because they won. But I know that stranger, he just speaks a lot of belief in the girls. There's no point. Oh, and actually, like, well, you can expect some changes, like, from starting and on the benches. Like, it's already happened from game one to game two. And even though game three last year, we did lose it to Queensland. It was a big loss as well, you know, considering that we were dominating game one and game two. And you sort of get carried away. There's a difference of confidence and cocky. And he spoke that to us, and it was too late. We got that talk from him. And obviously this year he said, you know, if I could take back time, you know, from game three's team, he would have made some changes. Just because of the effort, some of the players that were giving in that game, and you know that they gave it in the games one and two, but I feel like they got complacent and didn't give it enough in game three, and hence why Queensland had rolled us last year. So yeah, it'd be interesting who he goes with for game three. And yeah, probably give a good shout out to our girl Rima Butler, who also came off the bench and debuted for the Blues. Long time waiting for her's return from having a kid, and her kid's obviously now 6 years old, and yeah, she's like waited for this time to obviously shine on the big stage, one of her dreams. So yeah, pretty cool.
2: And she killed it in the middle as well, some of her carries.
1: She did.
2: Man, how good.
1: Yeah.
2: Sal, I know you've been part of the preparations, and obviously you're very happy that you got the series won, but what's this done for you around watching that and that, the fire in the belly? How's that been for yourself to, you know, want to get back out there?
1: Yeah, obviously, I've been working hard in our preseason with the Tigers, and I've gone back to the drawing board. I've done a lot of videos with my coach, and he's just been really good for me, my coach at Tigers, Sandy, and just been putting a lot of things apart, and I've just been doing a fair bit of top up and that. I don't want to outburn myself too early. That's a bit cruel on myself. So yeah, just taking it bit by bit, whatever I can control in my controllables. And yeah, I'm a big believer of, you know, of good karma, and I only wish the best in that for this group of girls that are obviously representing our state. And I just gotta keep my head down and keep working hard. And if it's God's plan, if you know, if I'm in there next year. If not, I'm sure there's a lot more to life than just footy. So yeah, there is a fire in my belly burning, but it's a good one where I'm sort of content, you know, with, like, what's happened for me. I've got a lot going on away from the footy, so I'm just dealing with that as best as I can. And, yeah, my support network's been awesome for me around me, at just not footy but also at home. So, I'm going good. Like, I'm great with how training's going as well, so...
2: Love your outlook, Sella. Love your outlook and your attitude, and I'd love nothing more to see you in a Blues jersey in that game three game. So I'll give Stranger a call. Can I have his number, Will, please? Get my girl out there. How good. But before we wrap it up, it is Magic Round. I believe you've got your eye

0: on the Chooks and Cowboys game. Yes. Who are you? Who's the lock for you for this one? Because I need some help for my tipping comp. But yeah, why do you like this game as well?
1: Yeah, I'm really looking forward to this game. I feel like that has a lot of quality matchups all over the field. For me, and both teams have players that can change a game really quickly. So a player I'd be probably keen to keep an eye on is Sam Walker. When he's confident and taking control, I feel like the Roosters look really dangerous. But yeah, for the Cowboys, just Reuben Cotter. I feel like if he's injected early and he does what he does best, he's so he's massive through the middle. His work rate, leadership, it doesn't go unnoticed. Probably based on form, I'm going to lean towards the Roosters. Their spine looks like it's building nicely and they just seem more settled in big moments. But if Cowboys can probably win the middle and, like I said, early and get momentum, they can probably make it defensively tough for the Roosters. So, yeah, I feel like it's one of those games that could go down to the wire as well tonight. Not tonight, but when they play. So, yeah, going to Roosters.
0: Beautiful. Salah, you're a legend. Appreciate your time. We look forward to checking in again next week.
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1: Thanks, boys.
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3: With Nemani Kurindrani.
0: Oh, you wouldn't believe it. Oh, this is unreal. Yes, we are supposed to have our big Fijian man, Nemani Nondolo Kurindrani, on to give us the rundown on what's happening in Fiji around rugby union, especially the Drua. But he was in Kiribati, actually, for his other work because he wears multiple hats. But have a listen to this voice note he sends us right now about his experience at the Kiribati airport. Unbelievable.
5: So here I am, lads, in the plane now. I was in immigration because they didn't believe my name, and then they were like, oh, no, no, this is not right. We can't let you on. I said, oh, but I'm going back to Fiji. And they're like, have you got any other proof? I did the old Google search. And they're like, oh, okay, okay. This one, you look skinny here.
0: And then it goes into...
5: I'm sitting in the plane, drenched. Like, my shirt is drenched. My shorts, I decided to wear light khaki shorts. And the fire, you can see the sweat. Oh, man, the joys, get me out of here.
0: Oh, how good is that?

0: I am a big deal and I need to get to a show.
1: Well, lucky for Google.
0: Lucky. And to say that, no, this can't be you. You just look skinny here. How good. Well, I'm sure when he checks in with us next week, it's going to be one great story on his experience in Kiribati. How good's that? But we do have the Drua. They are coming off a bye, Will, last week, so they'll be nice and fresh, but they take on the Tars. Where was this? First time in Suva for this year as well. And I believe this is their last home game as well for the year with only a couple of rounds left. But you've gone to a Tars game, haven't you? Gone to a few?
1: I've gone to a couple of Tars game here at Allianz Stadium. The ones I've gone to, they started the year off red hot, right?
0: I'm keen for your take on this, man. Just your rugby league lens. I know 100% it'll be better than T's one. But... Talk to me.
1: So I took my son to a Tars game. I said, come on, son, let's get a bit of rugby in our blood system. It's all league. And so my mate Sammy Wykes has, injected us with a bit of rugby power. And so I took him to a Tars game. They won round one against the Reds. So my son's like, let's get a jersey, Dad, and a hat and a flag. And so...
0: Son, it's $200.
1: And so I was like, all right, let's do it. They started off red hot and we're still backing them. But it's been a tough season. They obviously play the Drua tomorrow. What are your thoughts, Sammy?
0: Oh, well, to be honest, I think they should be red hot favourites for this one.
1: The Drua. Okay.
0: The Drua. I just think with their last home game, their first game in Suva for the year, I feel like they're coming off three wins out of the last four for them. And with the Waratahs, eight changes to their lineup. I think there's about 160. Test caps of experience, not in the Waratahs, no Jake Gordon, who takes up a bulk of those caps. And I feel like the Drua just have a mathematical chance of sneaking into the top six. So this is 8th v 9th, the Drua 9th.
1: So that's a driving factor for them
0: too. I think it's a driving factor. And the Tars have got some injuries, and I actually loved it, the fact there's one of the young boys coming off the bench making his debut, Oniti Finau, young Tongan boy. He will come in at hooker because Falau Fainga'a is out injured. Moananu will start at hooker. But I think where the Drua are at the moment, they look like they're in a happy place. I think it seemed like they were a bit stressed early on in the year. And probably why I say that, I think for the Waratahs, I don't know, it looks like they're playing with a bit of weight on their shoulders. It doesn't look like a happy camp.
1: Not playing freely.
0: Playing freely, because there's enough talent in that team to be higher up the ladder compared to where they are now.
1: Yeah.
0: But they just don't look like they're playing with that freedom. And I remember watching a clip on socials during their bye week.
1: Yeah.
0: When they probably had to freshen up and they had to come into this block after the bye week where they needed to win a fair few games, and they were bashing each other.
1: Right, they were deloading.
0: I just thought, is that the right play? Because then I looked at the Hurricanes, I think it was around the same time, their training session in their team meeting, they're playing this game of how many ping pong balls can you get into a bucket on someone's head?
1: So one was bashing each other, one was playing ping pong.
0: And one's up the top of the table and one's down the bottom. So I just think there's doesn't matter if you're winning or learning, you've got to be enjoying your environment. You can't be walking on eggshells. So I'm not too sure how the Waratahs will show up. It's going to be tough, but I believe that the Drua, they're going to get the job done.
1: And who are some key players you think that'll help them get the job done?
0: Well, I just think for the Drua, one, it's their forward pack. I think when they're tight five, when Nasila Silla and those type of players get on a roll and just make things simple. You said it earlier around Kieran Foran keeping things very simple. I think for the Drua, if they just keep things very simple around winning the collisions, staying connected in defence, letting their back three light up when it's time to play off turnover attack and just do those freakish things that they do so well. I just think, just let them have fun. Just play. Win the collisions. Stay connected in defence. Play off turnover attack. Score those tries. And then from there, you'll see unbelievable things. So I just think that's going to be the key for the Drua. And if they're playing with smiles on their faces,
1: mate,
0: you know you're in for a long day.
1: Is there any team that can play with flair?

0: It's the flying Fijians, right? Fire up. There's just
1: There's so many times, I think, in my career where I feel like I've been palmed off, or one of their big Fijian wingers have, like, you know, been palmed off, but yeah, like laughing. Yeah. And like you're chasing them down this and you're like, you have this expression on your face, I've got to get you, and they're laughing and have the fend out. So if they're doing that on Saturday, they're winning that game. But that's all I'll have for us, because I thought Nems was going to come to the party with a bit more info. Should have been a little bit more prepared, but we'll check in with him again next week. But that's all we have for the Rugby Union Chat.
2: Smoke! You better lock it up. You better lock it up. You lock it up. Lock it up. Lock it up. Smoke!
1: Smokey! Here he is. It's the Lock and Smoke. It's our time to choose a couple of teams that we think is going to be a lock-in, and then that Smokey that just upsets the whole round, and no one saw it coming except us if we get it right. So T is in front, 9 points to 6. And I love that you're in the hot seat now, Will. No, I've got that wrong. Sorry, I'm looking at the other score update from before. It is 10-8. T is up. So 10-8. I love that you're in the hot seat, Will, because in previous times you've jumped on the show, like T's actually messaged you and said, hey, these are my picks. Can you say these?
0: Sorry, T's about to be 12-10 to Sammy after this.
1: Here we go. Oh, well, firstly, did he message you?
0: He didn't.
1: Awesome.
0: Fair game.
1: We're off to a good start then. But when we look at the games, who have you got here for a bit of a lock? You can choose anyone from any game from rugby league or rugby union.
0: All right. Well, the lock I've got is Penrith.
1: Are you going that's a lock. Panthers over the Dragons. That's probably not a bad shout. My lock. There it is. Chick, boom for the Panthers.
0: I'm
1: definitely not going to go the Dragons as a Smokey. I've tried to give him as much love as possible, the Dragons, and just yet disappointed. But you know what? This week, I don't want to do it because every time I go them, something bad happens. But my lock is the Drua. I'm going on them. I'm getting on them. My lock is the Drua to beat the Tars. And our Smokey. Ooh, who are our Smokies here, do you think? Eels Storm, are the Eels a Smokey? Tigers Manly, are the Tigers a Smokey? The Highlanders and Chiefs are probably the Highlanders are the Smokies for that one. Dog Sharks, are the Dogs a Smokey?
0: Mm. So I pick a Smokey too?
1: Yeah, you pick a Smokey.
0: All right. I'm going to go, you know what? I'm going to go the home team of Magic Round and go the Bronx over the Waz.
1: Is that a Smokey? Yes, that is a great Smokey, the Bronx. Can I jump on the same smoke? No, I'm not allowed to do that. The Titans and the Knights. Titans have to be a Smokey. Or do they go the Landers? The Landers.
0: What about the
1: Talk to
0: Blues?
1: Me.
0: Canes are on fire, but they're Auckland.
1: Oh, that's a top four game, though. Still top four.
0: Yeah. Oh.
1: That is a Smokey.
0: I'm saying the Blues can be a Smokey.
1: Yeah, the Blues
0: right?
1: can be a Smokey, but it's at Eden Park.
0: That's what I mean. Isn't that in their favour? Oh, is it? You can't pick a home team.
1: Nah. Well, no, I'm just saying home ground advantage. I'm just thinking out loud for the Blues.
0: Yeah.
1: I might leave that one.
0: Okay.
1: I like where your head's at, because that's more of a chance than probably the Titans being the Knights. But can I go the Tigers? Tigers Manly?
0: That's a good one.
1: Yeah. All right. Tigers, I'm gonna smoke in the
0: Benji's bounce back.
1: Yes, I'm gonna smoke in the Tigers to take on Manly and get the job done there. So that's it. That's it, my friend. Will, I've been saying it for a long time now. This needs to be a trio. I'm trying to make it hard for you. Trying to make waves and get you on the show more often, because I love having you on. Appreciate
0: love being
1: your time.
0: Here, Sammy. Thank you.
1: But that's us for Nijin Footy Fridays. Ka kite, todoksio, and make sure you tell your Pacific loving mates about our Monday and Friday shows, and make sure you subscribe to the podcast. Just search for Nijin Footy wherever you get your podcasts.
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